0: revenue from legal cigarettes, driven by his proposed cut to the tobacco excise. Head of Energy Research at MST Financial, Saul Kavanagh, says the timing of the Coalition's announcement is opportune.
1: We're literally days away from the policies the Coalition proposed being triggered, and so we'd see excise being cut again. And I think that's going to put pressure on the Albanese government to do this once more. And I think that's probably part of the intent behind the timing of this announcement.
0: The federal government says it's not actively considering handing out a baby bonus to encourage more Australians to have children as the fertility rate continues to drop. The intergenerational report released today shows Australia's fertility rate is expected to drop faster over the next 40 years than previously forecast. Finance Minister Katie Gallagher says the government is focused on supporting parents through investments rather than one-off bonuses.
2: How do we make those choices available for people? If they want to have children, how do we support that? And that can be through our investments in early education and care, our three-day guarantee, our extending PPL, our, you know, ensuring that dads or second parents can take it.
0: Advocates say violence within Australian homes is distressingly common. A spate of deaths of women and children in New South Wales over the weekend has sparked renewed calls for action to tackle domestic and family violence. Four deaths were recorded in four separate incidents across the state. Karen Bevan is the CEO of Full Stop Australia and says it's heartbreaking.
3: Domestic violence and family violence is distressingly common. Around one in four women, around one in eight men have experienced violence by an intimate partner or family member since the age of 15. This isn't a problem happening outside our families and communities. This is happening to all of us.
0: In cricket, Josh Inglis says Australia's ODI series sweep over Zimbabwe has provided valuable experience ahead of next year's 50-over World Cup. The 31-year-old scored his second-ever century in the format to help the visitors secure one wicket win in the third and final game of the series in Harare. The Australian side will have a further opportunity to hone their skills when they tour South Africa starting on Thursday. Inglis says it will help them get acclimatised to the region with the tournament fast approaching.
4: It's clearly really important that the World Cup's only 12 months away in those conditions, so we get a nice little trial run, we'll see the different conditions, maybe work on some new combinations or whatever, but really looking forward to that series too.
0: And Brisbane Lions star Lachie Neal may miss Saturday's AFL Grand Final against Fremantle after being given a one-game suspension for striking. Neal was cited for an off-the-ball punch to the stomach of Hawthorn's Jack Ginnivan in the first quarter of the Lions' thrilling preliminary final victory. The incident was viewed to be intentional with medium impact. Brisbane has confirmed it will challenge the sanction at the tribunal. To the weather, there's a strong wind warning for the Central Coast, Central Gippsland Coast and East Gippsland Coast. For the state, partly cloudy with isolated showers on and south of the ranges, contracting to Gippsland during the afternoon, then clearing at night. For Melbourne, partly cloudy, a medium chance of showers this morning, heading for a top today of 15 degrees. Tomorrow, sunny 17, Wednesday, sunny as well, 22 degrees. Thursday, partly cloudy, 26. Friday, a possible shower and 28. Right now in the city, it's 12 degrees. 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
10: We have been talking this morning about Ed Sheeran, who, as one of the world's biggest musicians, keep in mind, Ed Sheeran has sold more albums. I didn't know this until this morning. Ed Sheeran sold more albums than AC/DC. Ed Sheeran sold more albums than U2. Not bad, right? There's a few people listening. He is now at the centre of one of the more enduring and tougher debates, which is what's going on in Gaza, what is going on with Israel and Palestine. He's at the centre of that. We will come back to that conversation. There's still plenty of you wanting to have your say about we've got this broader phenomenon now. We had it Saturday night, on Saturday night at the G at the MCG when Hawthorne lost. Hundreds of bottles thrown onto the pitch. Thankfully, it's not just an AFL thing. It's an NRL thing as well. The Warriors lost their game. I think, what, they're usually a week or two behind the AFL, so I think it's a semi. And this is over the ditch in New Zealand at Eden Park. Hundreds of Kiwi fans throwing their bottles at the refs in rugby league. So it's becoming a bit of a thing. Not a nice thing, but it's becoming a thing. The number's 1300 222 774. We will come to that in a moment. I'm still getting on my text machine the Farnsey text, which is lovely because I know you're keen to go to the grand final and you love John Farnham. But if I'm seeing it now, that means it's too late. I'm sorry. So we'll pluck someone out of the to go into the draw. Just keep in mind, we'll give you a chance every day. We'll give you a code word sometime before 10. You text in during that five minute bulletin of ABC News on the radio, and then we'll pluck one out, and you could get a chance to go to the grand final. Today, though, on Life and Other Catastrophes, have you had a bit of work done? I know, I can see some of the people I watch on TV, who I love to watch on the big screen and the little screen, they're having work done, little nips, little tucks. There's any number of injectable substances you can have to just slightly, vaguely, just a bit, alter your physical appearance. Nips, tucks and injectables. Have you given that a go? 1300 222 774.
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10: Joining us as ever on Life and Other Catastrophes is Jane Fisher. She is the Finkel Professor of Global Health at Monash University. And for as long as I've been on the radio at 774, so has Jane. We'll turn her into an institution like David Whiting. Don't worry, we'll get there. Jane's been away for the last 3 weeks, so welcome back to
11: you
10: as well.
11: Thank you so much. It's great to be back.
10: Because we're both older, I'm going to ask you about when we were younger. Has the social perception of getting a bit of work done, has that changed?
11: Look, I think it's become less secret that what once would have been done in an undeclared way, perhaps people are not embarrassed by it and do disclose it. And I think the range of things that you can have done, the substances, the procedures, the places where people go, including overseas, to have procedures that alter their appearance. And I think it's usually done by people thinking it'll improve their appearance. So it will be very interesting.
10: There's an implication there that it doesn't always improve.
11: Well, it's sometimes very obvious. And my sense is it's meant to be subtle and not so easy to distinguish.
10: But, I'm going to interrupt. We're old-fashioned.
11: We are. So I think that's what I'm revealing here.
10: If I see someone's face and I go, oh, you look different, I think I was taught subconsciously, that's wrong or bad. I don't think a lot of people feel that. They go, oh, yeah. Have a look at my face. I look different. Isn't it wonderful? Do you think it's been democratized? Is that the right word? Because it's cheaper. There's more ways to do it. Nip, tuck, any form of injectable substance. Is democratizing it also... Is that the right word?
11: Well, I think it's a very good way of putting it. And all forms of democratisation are, in my opinion, good things. So I'd be very interested to hear people's experiences. How did they deal with other people's responses? Was it something people noticed or didn't? Did it improve their well-being? Did looking different make them feel more confident or more extrovert?
10: Yes.
11: I'm not sure.
10: Would you be? Oh, that's interesting. Would you be more confident in being more of an extrovert? Would you feel more confident in a social situation? So, talking here about any adjustment to your face, hairline, hair. There's Botox. There's other things you can inject into your face, your neck, your hairline. There's all sorts of injectables. There's a whole range of nips and tucks. The number's 1300 222 774. What have you had done? What have you thought about having done? What worked and what didn't work? I'm guessing, too, anytime you do something to your appearance, there are expected responses and unexpected responses. We're doing it more, right? I'm assuming more people are getting it done, Jane. That's a safe assumption.
11: I think that is, and there are certainly now people offering it who don't even pretend to be offering a medical service anymore.
10: Sure.
11: They're offering a cosmetic service. And I'd be interested in whether the side effects were expected or unexpected. That I think you can perhaps believe that it will be painless. There'll be no swelling or other consequences and then be confronted by how long the recovery takes.
10: I'm going to ask you to look inside your heart of hearts, Jane. Do you frown on people who get it done? Is there a part of you that doesn't understand? But
11: you asked me to look into my unconscious rather than my conscious.
10: Well, how do you feel about it?
11: I think there's a bit of envy, maybe, possibly, and probably...
10: On your heart behalf?
11: Maybe. But there is a degree, I think, of disapproval.
10: Right.
11: Thinking.
10: So, and the envy would be, because the disapproval, I think I understand. I'm more interested in the envy. Is the envy maybe that, if I was younger, I might have done that then sort of thing?
11: Yes, and does it work on people my age? Should I do it?
10: Right. You're not that old. I'm sure there's lots of people your age getting things done. Why do you, because you used envy, why do you use that word?
11: Well, I guess it takes a bit of courage to do it. I think as a lot of people in a contemplation phase, you read about someone or you see them on television and think, maybe that's worth doing.
10: Mm.
11: Maybe it counters discrimination. You know, people are concerned about...
10: Oh, we definitely discriminate against older people, don't
11: we? Yeah. And so possibly if your appearance looks younger or not so congruent with your chronological age...
10: Yeah.
11: That is protective. But I would be very interested to know if those are myths or they are actually what people experience.
10: Why did you use the word? I will get your calls, 1300 222 774. Any nip and tuck, that's what we're talking about today on Life and Other Catastrophes. Any nip and tuck, anything injectable in your face. I'll come to Jane's disapproval perhaps in a moment. Audrey is calling from Brighton. What do you want to say, Audrey?
12: I think the whole discussion is really quite sad because, to me, the fact that people are hysterically wanting to forever look young really is connected with a lack of respect for our elders and their life experience and wisdom.
10: Right.
11: I think we were coming to that, Audrey. We would probably agree that this shouldn't be something that people do to avoid discrimination. Have you had any one of these procedures?
12: No.
10: So can I ask you, I'm just going to try push back very gently, Audrey. Do you wear makeup?
12: No.
10: Do you dye your hair?
12: No.
10: Oh, okay. Interesting.
12: Never have.
10: And why not?
12: What for? I'm fine the way I am. I am who I am. I'm not trying to hide who I am. I'm not pretending that I'm not 66 years old. I'm fine with who I am and my life experience. When my hair started going white, I had some white streaks in the front section.
10: Oh, yes. Yes.
12: I started calling them my wisdom streaks.
11: That's a nice way of putting it.
10: Why do you think people do it, Audrey?
12: I don't know. I think there's just this hysterical push that's always been around to say that age is not a good thing. And we must avoid it at all costs and we must remain youthful and live forever and all this hysteria. It's not life. It's not sane or natural or normal to me.
10: Really interesting, Audrey. Thanks so much for calling.
12: Welcome.
10: It's 10:15, Life and Other Catastrophes with Jane Fisher, Audrey, and these texts on nips and tucks and injectables. I get Botox in my eyebrows to give my face a fighting chance against what my brain is thinking in meetings. Something similar to your dump button delay, Raf, but it doesn't always work, right? Give my face a fighting chance against what my brain is thinking in meetings. I like that. And someone else texted this, I wish it was slightly, some of the people must not see what I see. Pumped lips look like cartoon characters. Lol, that's sent from Jan with a kiss. I'll get to Jane Fisher's disapproval that she fessed up to. You heard Audrey. Doesn't quite get why people are doing it. I can tell you, I do not roll out of bed looking this good. There's hours put into my appearance. 1300 222 774 is the number. If you've had a nip and a tuck or a bit of an injectable, give us a call.
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10: On Life and Other Catastrophes, talking about changes to your appearance. We haven't even got on to things like hair transplants and all the different things you can do. But Rosie's calling from Geelong. What did you want to say, Rosie?
15: Well, I was interested because I always wore longer sleeve shirts because I hate the way my arms look. And I started getting tattoos a few years ago. And look, I am so proud to wear no sleeves or short sleeves and look forward to summer because it makes me look at my arms differently and their memories for me. So, yeah, that was a different take on it, I suppose.
11: Thanks, Rosie. That's an interesting observation. I wonder if you could tell us a little bit about what led you to get tattoos.
15: Well, it was my sister-in-law who took me to my very first tattoo. It was her birthday. And I was only going to get this little tiny, you know, insignificant thing on my wrist just to keep her company. And honestly, it grew from there. And it's become quite an addiction at the moment, which is crazy.
10: And in your mind, Rosie, is it the same as someone getting a bit of Botox or getting their eyelids fixed up? Are they the same for you or different for you?
15: Yes. No, exactly the same. I mean, whatever makes you feel better about yourself, providing it does no harm to anyone else, it begins again. You know, it's your body, it's your life, and you only have one of them. So you may as well, providing you can afford it, providing you're not hurting anyone, do it.
10: Do it. You might as well. Thank you, Rosie. Great to hear from you. 1300 222 774 is the number. John's calling from Eltham. What do you want to mention, John?
16: Hi, hello. I just laugh at all this. I got a birthmark that goes from my left shoulder all the way through my back and up across my head and comes down on the other side. And I sit there and go, why would you bother even objecting to try and look yourself younger? Any, just grow old gracefully, for God's sake. Really?
11: John, thank you for telling us about the birthmark. Tell me, when you were younger, did you want to change it? Did you want to investigate what could be done to alter it or remove it?
16: No, if I can't see it, who gives a crap?
10: John, thank you for calling. That's two quite different perspectives, Jane. Tell me what you heard with Rosie and her tattoos and what you hear with John.
11: Well, Rosie, I think, was saying she feels more confident in her appearance. She's proud of the change. She wants to display it. And John's take, I think, is that live with your appearance as it is, with all its idiosyncrasies, imperfections, and that he wouldn't contemplate that, including for something that some people might experience as disfiguring.
10: Yeah.
11: And if he can't see it, then it's not a problem. I'd be interested in whether others have responded to birthmarks or things that might be able to be
10: seen. Well, I was born with a saucer-sized mole on the back of my head, and I have no hair. That's been taken off in any, I think, 4 operations. So I'm just thinking about that, like, because I don't have any hair really.
11: Yeah.
10: I wonder how I would feel. I've got a little mole on the back of my neck that I sort of have to point out to show people. So I don't know. It's interesting how people perceive their own.
11: So
10: appearance.
11: Was the decision about removing it?
10: Oh,
11: yours,
10: it wasn't cosmetic. No, they used to think it was posed a cancer risk.
11: Right.
10: They now no longer think that.
11: Right.
10: But it was the received science at the time.
11: Yes.
10: And also, when you're young, cut it out because the skin stretches easier as you're growing to cut it out. That's why I have the massive scar down the side of my head. I used to tell people I'd been in a fight.

0: Isn't?
1: Yeah, hi guys. Last week I rang up to get a quote to get a neck lift because I've got a genetic saggy neck that my mother and my grandmother have had, and now it used to be funny until I've got it now. Now it's not so funny. I'm 61, and I've been considering getting it. Getting some work done on that for a long time, and I finally got round. I got a referral from my GP. I had an initial phone call with this particular surgeon, and after I was quoted $60,000 to get that done,
0: Right.
1: I said, I think I need to have a little rethink. Thank you. So on my list of things to do today, I'm ringing around to find other surgeons, but it's not something you really want to get done. Find the cheapest person out there. So yeah, and there is a level of shame, like Jane was talking about disapproval, and there's some part of me, I think, oh, I shouldn't be doing it. But on the other hand, I don't want to look at myself in the mirror for the next however many years I'm alive and hate what I see. They also asked me, would I like a facelift with that? And I said, no, I've got the line, the frown lines. And I said, no, I don't want Botox and all that. It's just this skin that is going to get worse, and I don't like it. So,
0: Can I ask two very rude questions?
1: sure.
0: Can you tell us what decade you're in?
1: Sorry, I didn't hear that.
0: What decade you are in age-wise?
1: Oh yeah, I'm 61.
0: 61.
1: 61. Yep.
0: And when you hear some of our callers say, oh, who cares? Just grow old. Leave your
1: Yeah.
0: hair white. That how do you hear that?
1: Yeah, well, I just think that's for them. It's a matter of, do I want to look in the mirror and hate that part of me for however long I'm going to live? And if I've spoken to my GP about it, and I said, do you think I'm stupid doing this? And she said, no, if that's what's going to help you feel better about yourself. And I don't hate myself, I don't think I'm ugly or anything, but that particular part of me I really dislike. And I probably won't get it done because I'm not going to be able to afford it. I certainly can't afford 60,000, and I'm not willing to go overseas. I know, I understand all the risks, but it's a big decision, and it's an interesting conversation.
2: Yeah, you articulate it very well. Tell us about your decision not to go overseas. As I understand it, more and more people are doing that. What would
1: Yeah.
2: influence that part of the
1: Well,
2: choice?
1: I think the risk of something going wrong and you're overseas, you're in a foreign country. I'm not sure how travel insurance would cover you for that type of thing. I have no idea about that, but I just think the risk, of being in a foreign country, that's too much of a risk for me. It's scary about the risk anywhere, but being overseas, I really would not do that. So if I can't get it done here, I'll just suck it up and, put a bag over my head, maybe, but
0: Hey, Susan, I'm going to ask you one more. I hope that's not a rude question.
1: that's all right.
0: You say you hate that part of you when you look in the mirror. Why do you use the word hate?
1: Because I just think it looks horrible. It's something, as soon as I see any photo of myself, it's the first thing my eyes go to. And I know it's going to get worse, and I think it's very unattractive part of my body, and I'm certainly not perfect in all other areas of my body either. But that particular area,
0: Bothers you.
1: I think it's really, unattractive.
0: Thanks for being so honest, Susan. Thank you for calling.
1: No worries. Thank you.
0: Good luck with
1: Bye.
0: everything. It's 25 past 10, Life and Other Catastrophes with Jane Fisher. Emma is in Hampton. What do you want to tell us, Emma?
3: I had an allergic reaction to filler that I had in my, and I'd had it many times before. I have it in my marionette lines, if you know what they are.
0: No, what are they? Sorry.
3: They're the ones that the little lines that go down from
0: Oh, from
3: your
0: your nose.
3: nostrils.
0: Right.
3: Yeah, from
0: Yes,
3: your
0: yes.
3: nose. So you look, downturned mouth, constantly, annoyed.
0: Yep.
3: There, and then also under my eyes for like, sunken sort of eyes.
2: What was it effective?
3: It's incredibly effective.
2: Yeah.
3: And I'd had it many times before, and this one time I just had a reaction and my entire face blew up.
0: Oh.
3: It was extremely painful, and when I went back and I had antibiotics, cortisone, and it wasn't going down. And in the end, the doctor had to remove it all, suck it all back
0: Oh.
3: out
0: Oh.
3: with the tiny little thin, really long cannula and go back in and suck it out whilst it's infected and puffy. It was so incredibly painful that she had to do it over three sessions because she said, oh, you're just not

0: tolerating this. I'm so sorry. It's not allowed.
1: Right.
0: You'll have to come back. Yeah. And she said to me, you can't do that again for another 12 months. And so I waited 2 years and I just did it again last month.
2: Oh, so you did it again?
0: Yes.
3: And how was it this time?
0: Fine. Fine.
2: And worthwhile.
0: I just wanted to look healthy and well rested as opposed to unhealthy and exhausted, which is what I actually am. So it's so effective. And unlike Botox, filler, Botox takes a few days, 5 days or something. Filler, it's almost instantaneous. But it is painful and you can feel them pop into the little cushions that they're filling. It's,
2: Oof.
0: It's painful, but it's worth it.
3: How long does it last?
0: It lasts, well, as you get older, I guess you gobble it all up, but it lasts about 6 months.
2: Oh, right, okay.
0: Mm.
2: Right. Oh, long time.
0: Mm.
2: And worthwhile?
0: Yeah.
2: Okay. Great to hear from you, Emma. Thank you.
0: No worries.
2: And I'm glad that didn't happen again as well. I'm just all these different stories are making me think lots of different things. I'll get some reflections from Jane in a moment, but we've got Sarah in queue. What do you want to tell us, Sarah?
4: Good morning. I just wanted to say I do use Botox, I do use fillers, and I do dye my hair. And it's not purely because of vanity. It's partly because of what I do for work. And I'm getting a little bit older now. I work in the film and TV business as an animal wrangler. So that requires me to be very fit, which I am. I've got to put myself in all sorts of positions, climb ladders, hide under beds, jump, run, whatever is required to take the...
3: Do the fillers help with that?
4: Well, they don't actually, but what they do is they make me look a little healthier and younger and fitter than I do. So the key to this is that I am actually now 70, and I know that if someone was reading a resume for a particular job, they would just think that I was not up to it. And the reality is I am.
2: Right.
4: And I've been doing it for 15 years. And I want to keep doing it. And age is not actually slowing me down physically. But I need to keep up the appearances. And that's basically what it's about.
2: Do you prefer how you look?
4: Once I have it done, yes. I do. I do. It does work. And I have to say that most people that know me on the job, they don't actually know how old I am.
2: Right,
4: and, I find it very helpful and I'm going to continue to do it.
2: It's not an on-camera job. It's just that sort of industry.
4: I have been on camera before when I had to work with a dog on a rather big scene.
2: Right.
4: And it was pretty full on. And I think if they thought that I was 70 handling this big black German shepherd, I don't actually think they would have asked me to do it. So, yeah.
2: Interesting.
4: That's my story.
2: Great to hear from you, Sarah. Thank you for calling. Good luck. I hope you get to animal wrangle for as long as you want to.
4: Me too.
2: What's the hardest animal to wrangle?
4: Cats.
2: Oh, yeah.
4: Don't have to be quite so physically active for them, but I do have to climb ladders and do all sorts of things to get their attention. So
2: I'm not surprised the cat's the difficult one. Thank you, Sarah. Thanks so much for calling. Jane, I feel like I've walked in other people's shoes. That's amazing. What are you thinking?
3: Well, like you, I think it's pretty complicated. So from hearing on the one hand, people doing it to counter ageist stereotypes, and on the other, people saying they would completely avoid it for the same reason, really, that they should be proud of their age and it shouldn't lead to discrimination. But mostly people doing it very thoughtfully, contemplating it for a long time and having to tolerate, as we've heard from a couple, awful side effects and pain. So I imagine it will continue to be quite a divisive experience.
2: Yes,
3: but for those common. Yeah, but for those who have had it done and are satisfied with it, they're clearly saying it was life-enhancing in some way.
2: Change your mind at all?
3: Maybe.
2: Maybe.
3: I'll do it so you wouldn't notice.
2: Okay. Smart. Thanks so much, Jane.
3: Thanks for having me.
2: Jane Fisher is the Finkel Professor of Global Health at Monash University. She joins us every Monday for Life and Other Catastrophes. In a moment, we'll get back to what we've been talking about this morning, including

0: saying to the kid in year 11 or year 12, you know what? You have to do a physics or a maths or a biology or a chemistry. You've got to. Australia's got to keep up with the rest of the world. Would that work? Could that work? Let's get some news headlines first with Natasha McFarlane. Good morning.
1: Good morning, Raf. Victorian Labor is promising to redevelop embattled healthcare provider CoHealth's Hoddle Street Clinic in Collingwood as part of the construction of 69 new social homes. CoHealth will own the ground floor of the building to deliver its GP services. The government is seeking funding for the project under the Housing Australia Future Fund. CoHealth was thrown a $1.5 million lifeline by the federal government to ensure its services continue until the middle of next year. However, funding beyond that is not clear. Prime Minister Anthony Albanese is in New York officially launching Australia's campaign for a seat on the UN Security Council, which he says would give Australia the power to help shape the world's response to challenges, including the rapid rise of AI. Donald Trump says big things are going to happen soon in the US-Iran war as Iran vows to retaliate against any major new US-led offensive. And the AFL's 2026 Brownlow Medal will be awarded tonight at a black tie ceremony in Melbourne. Magpie Nick Dacos finished second in the vote count in the previous two seasons and has arguably enjoyed an even better run this year, putting him in the box seat to claim the prestigious award. Melbourne's weather, a possible shower with the top today of 15. Right now it's 12 degrees. I'll have more news at 11 o'clock.
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0: I did get this text about Ed Sheeran, who's gets more people at the MCG than Taylor Swift, right? Ed Sheeran is no off-Broadway show. Gets more people at the MCG than Taylor Swift. Sold more records than AC/DC. But I got this text. Ed Sheeran, it seems there is no escape from politics, particularly Israel-Palestine. We can't even go to a pop concert. It is just relentless. I want to know, I guess, if you've changed your mind about Ed Sheeran. If you haven't caught up, it's made global news. The warm-up act for Ed Sheeran, of course, is actually a pretty big performer himself. Macklemore, you might remember the song Thrift Shop, which was hottest 100, what, I'm guessing 10, 12 years ago. But Macklemore clearly feels strongly about a number of conflicts, including what's happening in Gaza. He was banned, stopped from being Ed Sheeran's warm-up act. Why was he banned? Why was he stopped? The stadium owners describe what you're about to hear as hate speech. Hate speech. Have a listen to the thing that got Macklemore dropped from Ed Sheeran's concerts.
10: I wanted to stand up here on stages and stadiums across America and say two words that are very near and dear to my heart. Free Palestine.
0: Now, he did mention other conflicts. But some of the stadium owners on Ed Sheeran's American tour said, no, if you keep coming to our city and you bring Macklemore, well, we'll just cancel the concert. So that puts Ed Sheeran in an interesting position. Does he back Macklemore or does he pursue the tour? He decided to pursue the tour. Macklemore pulled out. And in fact, all of the other musicians involved in Ed Sheeran's concert, even though Ed Sheeran famously plays alone, there are people at different segments of the concert who came on in this particular tour, and they pulled out as well. They said their free speech and Macklemore's free speech was being impinged. So does it change the way you think about Ed Sheeran? Like, do you care about this? 1300-222-774 is the number. This is how Ed Sheeran began his concert on the weekend after all this had blown up.
11: And I've had to take and make difficult decisions, and I am making mistakes, and I'm so, so sorry.
0: He did say a fair bit more, but let me read some of your texts like this. Imagine caring about genocide. So that's how some of you hear this. Imagine caring about genocide.

0: support for Michael Moore, and there's a lot of anger at Ed Sheeran because he portrays it as neutrality. He is criticised as, I guess, allowing or permitting things to happen. Have a listen to a little bit more of what Ed Sheeran said about why he kept going without support acts like Macklemore.
1: What happened in Israel and at the Nova Music Festival on October 7th was horrific and compounded centuries of Jewish pain. What is happening in Gaza is a catastrophic and unjustifiable and disproportionate. My heart has been broken by the scale of devastation and loss of civilians' lives, of children's lives. And the systemic injustice we're seeing unfold in the West Bank cannot be overlooked.
0: So that's what Ed Sheeran had to say. You tell me if it changes the way you feel. 1300 222 774. Did he do the right thing, the wrong thing? I got this text from Sally. Ed Sheeran just doesn't get it. His follow-up speech was meaningless. He can't say the words Free Palestine. He can't attribute a genocide to Israel. He can't admit it. He supported a Zionist billionaire over his mate. So that's from Sally in Elwood. 1300 222 774 is the number. The other thing we've been speaking about this morning, can you say to kids, you got to do science in year 11 and 12? They do it in a lot of other countries. The science teachers say we're being left behind. That if you don't say to kids in year 11 and 12 in Australia, you must do maths or science, that we are actually not going to be prepared for the world that is coming our way. So I'll get to that in a tick. But Peter's called from Point Cook on Ed Sheeran. What do you want to say, Peter?
2: Yeah, look, I thought Ed Sheeran dropped the mask at the start there, and then he's tried to restore his credibility, to restore his fan base anyway, because I imagine he's lost a lot of people.
0: So what does drop the mask mean?
2: Well, I just mean, he showed that he didn't really care about what was happening in Gaza at the start. And the point that I'd really wanted to make, though, was that you're sort of casting this as a political thing. On the weekend, I watched a film called Life Support that I'd heard about on a UK podcast, The Rest is Politics. Alistair Campbell mentioned this, and I watched that. And this is a story of the A&E, from the A&E doctors that are inside Gaza. And showed exactly it's just an incredible film, and I can't believe there's so little coverage of this thing because it really, well, actually, I can believe it, as a matter of fact, but I won't say much about that. But it really shows what's happening to the children and horrific, some really genuinely horrific images, I'll say that, really scary stuff to see. But what a powerful show, and I think everyone should watch that. And this, I will use the language now, this ignoramus that came on before and was talking about a cult, I think, mate.
0: So can I just explain, Peter? That was Andrew who called a lot longer ago. Let's try not to insult each other. You can have your views, try not to make it personal. That's all.
2: I found it insulting. I found what he said insulting.
0: Okay.
2: Right. And I think watch the film, mate. Watch the film, and then start.
0: So just let me interrogate that a bit, Peter, because Andrew was saying it's sort of a cult of silencing things if you don't agree with the Free Palestine point of view. Why did you find that insulting?
2: Because I've watched this film and seen what had happened. We all knew that Israel banned at the very start the fact that they banned journalists from Gaza.
0: Was
2: an immediate, huge, a massive red flag at the start. You just knew what was going to happen. Or at least many people did. Anyone who looks at global geopolitics in any loose sense, just listen to a few podcasts like I do or whatever. They knew where this. You knew where this was going to go. And look at what's happened. It's unbelievable. They show the host. There's a great image about.
0: What's the film? I'll let you go and take Peter. But what's the film called? Is it Life Support?
2: Life Support. Apple TV. It's on.
0: Okay. Thanks for calling, Peter.
2: You can obviously find it.
0: I'm sure you can, Peter. Thank you. Thanks for calling. Good podcast too. The Rest is Politics. Worth a mention. David's calling from Carnegie. David, what do you want to mention?
3: I wanted to mention another movie, Raph, regarding cancel culture here in Melbourne, Victoria. There was a movie shown last Thursday at the Classic in Elsternwick called Cancelled by someone you've interviewed, Danny Ben-Moshe.
0: Oh, yes.
3: And he is having trouble having his documentary about cancel culture here in Australia because so many Jews... are Jewish artists unable to get gigs and have their works displayed because of the Free Palestine movement. It's not that people are opposed to or upset to go see these Jewish installations and artists, it's that they're feared, they're worried about the repercussions of having been seen to have attended these places. Now, you know, I'm a supporter of free speech too, but it has responsibilities. And, you know, I'm opposed to Bibi, but, you know, he is the leader.
0: You mean you're opposed to Israel's prime minister?
3: Correct. But he's the leader of that country, blah, blah, blah, you know. But, you know, why are the Jews in Melbourne being singled out for and denied the ability to show their wares?
0: Singled out, David? Just tell me a bit more about what you mean.
3: One good example, prominent example, is Deborah Conway. There's the Goldstein Art Gallery in Collingwood, where the proprietor of the gallery had to move her artwork in order to satisfy the Free Palestine people. From, you know, they sprayed stuff on her gallery, denied patrons access to their building, so she moved and set up somewhere else.
0: And when people, David, say that's about support for Israel, it's not about the religion, what do you say?
3: Well, what individual people choose to do with their time and money is up to them, but denying these individuals the ability to sing their songs, put up their art installations, is completely separate from supporting the Israeli government. Deborah Conway, who, you know, like myself, is a Zionist, but we're opposed to Bibi. We don't agree with his policies. We do agree that, you know, some of the actions that's gone on in Gaza is extreme and over the top. But, you know, why should someone like Deborah be denied the ability to make a living because of the actions of Bibi Netanyahu?
0: Okay. David, I hear you. Thank you for calling. And I want to go to Maria in Mornington, if I press the right button. Maria, go for it.
4: Oh, hi, Raf.
0: You wanted to mention Ed Sheeran?
4: Yeah, I do want to mention, and I do want to say Free Palestine, but the thing is that I think Ed bent the knee. He sort of was a bit weak in what he did. I like his speech that he's obviously neutral and he doesn't want to take sides, and that's great. And I feel for what happened in Israel, but what's happening in Palestine is wrong. And for us to just give in to people saying, you can't say that, well, like, what world are we going to have if... It's exactly what the gentleman that previously spoke saying, they're attacking the art gallery, that artists can't exhibit their work. Well, that's wrong too. You shouldn't be doing that. We're just all people and we should be living together in harmony.
0: When you said Ed Sheeran bent the knee, what did you mean by that?
4: Well, he's running a show and he's got acts that he's obviously has some level of responsibility for, and to just say, oh, sorry, we can't have you on the show anymore because somebody went and told him. That's a very weak thing to do. He should have said, if you don't want that guy on, you tell him you don't want him at your show. Why should Ed have to be responsible for this other person because of whatever his political views are?
0: Good on you, Maria. Thank you for calling. I did get this text, Ed Sheeran, damned if he did, damned if he didn't. Someone else texted this. Hey, Raffery Ed, I'm stirring my cup of tea as I type this. There appears to be a small storm in it. Well, it's one of the ways we talk about these issues. And just on that, I think it was David's call from Carnegie. This came in while he was talking. While I sympathise with Jews not being able to show their work due to cancel culture, people are being charged and put in jail for saying Free Palestine, especially in New South Wales. There are various things going through the courts in three states, I think, New South Wales, Queensland, and some stuff going through the states in Victoria as well. I'll come back to your calls, see if we can come back as well to whether or not we need to force our kids in year 11 and 12 to do maths and physics. First up, though, the world according to Irwin.
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13: You're gambling with World War III.
0: And today, the world according to Erwin. Erwin is Erwin Rinaldi, our supervising producer for ABC Indonesia. Good morning, Erwin.
14: Good morning. Happy Monday, Raf. How are you today?
0: I've got a trivia question for you.
14: Yes.
0: Bahasa Komodo?
14: Bahasa Komodo?
0: Is that
14: are you referring to that email that's circulating in our building?
0: Is that a subset? I didn't realize Bahasa was divided up in those ways.
14: This is very interesting. When someone emailed us saying, does anyone know about Bahasa Komodo? My brain is just thinking, this is sounds like, do anyone knows about koala language?
0: Yes. Yes.
14: You know,
0: so
14: and
0: I should explain.
14: I
0: know there's different versions of Bahasa, but someone put in an email that a lot of us received asking for a particular version of Bahasa.
14: Yes.
0: Is it the national language?
14: No. So when I went through it,
0: it's not
14: that wrong. It's just like not the Komodo Bahasa, but that particular island, the Komodo Dragon. The indigenous people speak certain
0: particular version of Bahasa. There are many different varieties of Bahasa, aren't there?
14: Yes.
0: There are dialects of Bahasa.
14: Yes. Okay. So we have like, I don't know, maybe like more than 3,000 dialects.
0: Are there more than 3,000 dialects in Indonesia?
14: Yeah, in Indonesia, yeah.
0: I
14: spoke the
0: Sundanese,
14: the West Java one.
0: Right.
14: Yes.
0: And how different are they? I'm going to come into the news. How different are all the dialects of Bahasa?
14: Okay. So, for example, the closest one, I'm from West Java. And then the closest tribe to me is the Central Java. I would say it's just like Spanish in Italian. So,
0: that's a fair distance, though.
14: Yeah. Okay, in some words, in some sentences, we can still understand.
0: Okay.
14: But, yeah.
0: Okay. Let's talk about the news in Indonesia. What's going on with free meals in Indonesian schools?
14: Yeah, maybe just a reminder again, this free meal program in Indonesia for the students at schools, elementary and high school, is the election promise of President Prabowo, right? So this is more like a signature policy. And last week, or early September, I would say, since early September, there have been at least 3,500 students and teachers got poisoned.
0: Poisoned,
14: yes.
0: From the free lunch program.
14: From the food, yes. From the food that is provided and served at school. So if we say, if we go back to the first project being launched in 2023, at least at the moment, the victim has been 50,000 people. That's a lot, 50,000 people. But the Indonesian government, nope, that number is still small considering like millions of these students actually getting free lunch. But still, it's a huge number, right? 50,000.
0: It is a lot.
14: Yeah.
0: And they're getting sick precisely why?
14: Getting poisonous.
0: But it's because the food's just gone a bit off? Or?
14: I would say maybe there's also, and this is not me, this is based on the health experts saying there has been a lot of food contamination and food temperature. And then this is the latest headline. One student from North Sumatra lost his 75 of her memory. So what happened, this school served fish. And then the student ate it. A lot of the students get sick. And then this young girl went to the hospital because she suddenly collapsed. And then when she gained her conscious, the doctor was like saying, this person losing 75%
0: of her
14: memory. And then this is confirmed by the Department of Health in that region, in North Sumatra, finding there is a salmonella, E. coli. In English, it's E. coli in a fish.
0: I haven't heard of food poisoning damaging your memory, but I know that if you get really sick it can have an impact on your memory. I just want to go back a step. Mm-hmm. I'm still a bit blown away. I didn't realize 50,000 people made sick by school meals. Why was that such a signature policy for the president? Why did he propose that? Why was that so popular? What's the background to that being such a big thing in Indonesian politics?
14: Well, during his campaign, he said that many Indonesian students are still experiencing malnutrition. And also, those who are very close to President Prabowo was like saying, if you want to make the students smarter, you have to start with better nutrition and better food.
0: Sure.
14: And then, they got that idea instead of like really tackling how to make sure the students really understand about math or bahasa.
0: It's a way of trying to tackle people's cost of living, to use an Australian phrase. Like, it's a way of trying to help people's material lives. Governments have lots of links to lots of schools, so give more free lunches.
14: It's very, very complicated, because if you really want to start, fighting against the malnutrition, you want to do something about malnutrition, probably you're going to more like targeting to like specific area, like remote areas, village areas, not make it as a national program, right? So this has been the criticism, because you make it as a national program, and then those who run that kitchen, because, they have like a they appointed different kitchen
0: all around the nation.
14: Around the nation to supply the food to the school, right? And then there is a allegation, who is running this kitchen? There's also like corruption and nepotism involved. That the allegation, according to some expert and also the Indonesian media outlets.
0: So I presume it's a big problem for the president, or it's something that will go away?
14: It is a big problem. It is a big problem because also the budget. A lot of budget in Indonesia now being sort of allegedly allocated to fund that.
0: So it's a huge item for the federal government's budget, right?
14: We actually did a story. We ran a story yesterday about the volcanoes in Indonesia and how the Indonesian government is really, really late in tackling the disasters, with the earthquake and the volcanoes. Even though we asked tough questions to the government was like saying, nope, we still have the funding for that natural disaster. And then we didn't take any funding for the free lunch program. But somehow, if you really see the allocated number for the natural disaster has been decreasing over the years.
0: Okay, so it's a really significant...
14: So we're connecting the dots.
0: Significant financially. Erwin Rinaldi is with us. He's the supervising producer for ABC Indonesia. I'll give you a bit of a preview in a moment of what is coming your way on Conversation Hour. Erwin, big migration changes, visa changes, especially student visa changes announced by the federal government here next week. How does that news land in Indonesia?
14: So many young Indonesian people coming here under working holiday visa, or better known as backpackers, right? Now they're very worried because according to the new announcement that they need to be in regional areas, working in regional areas for the second year and third year. And not only that, also they need to go through the ballot process.
0: Yes, ballot, isn't it? So now
14: the Indonesian working holiday visa, or those who are going to come here, a little bit reluctant, because then you got a very small chance, to win the ballot to be able to go to Australia.
0: Australian government would be very happy with that. They want fewer people.
14: Yeah, and then when I sort of, not stalking, but, going to their Facebook group, and then they were like asking, so who's going to feed Australians? Who's going to pick the fruits for Australians? Who's going to pick the apple and blueberries? And I was like, yeah, that's true. Right?
0: That's an issue. Rough. How many Indonesians would come here on those backpacking visas?
14: Annually, it's like 5,000.
0: Oh, okay, so it's 5,000,
14: yes, yeah. Okay. And now the concern also with the family. The Indonesian students, they're very thankful because Indonesia is exempt.
0: Yeah, because Indonesia is part of ASEAN. ASEAN and student visas are exempt from those changes.
14: Yes. But also, even though they're exempt, they're still like wondering, like, who's bringing family here?
0: Yeah.
14: Because if you're a bachelor, most likely you're single. So the question, or most likely, is going to be those who are, PhD or doing research.
0: PhDs are exempt. I think the PhD's exempt, but the other, like masters and those sorts of things, will Indonesian students be able to bring family? They are able to.
14: They are.
0: Yeah, okay. So mainly the big change for Indonesia is the backpacker, the working backpackers. Holiday visa stuff.
14: Yeah, correct.
0: Okay.
14: So that has been the discussion, and then now they just want Australian and Indonesian government sort of like more relaxed in giving more young Indonesians to come here. Because also they're very young.
0: There won't be more, there'll be fewer.
14: They're not necessarily wants to stay in Australia anyway. You know, they just want to get the experience and really, you know, we're

0: working in Australia, getting the Australian dollar and having family and then, you know.
1: Going back home.
0: One year, 2 years and then go home. Yeah.
1: Thank you so much, Erwin.
0: Thank you for having me.
1: Erwin Rinaldi, supervising producer for ABC Indonesia, a whole lot of our stuff that gets broadcast here, but also into the region. I mentioned earlier the idea of students being forced to study things like maths and physics. The Science Teachers Association say that's a good idea. Neil's calling from Moonee Ponds. What do you want to mention, Neil?
2: Hello, Raph. I have got a couple of concerns. The first one is that there's very little science actually taught in years 7 through 10 at high schools. There's three periods, or about 3 out of 30, so a tenth of the curriculum. In the early years, in the first 2 years, then most schools are running elective programs after that for about a semester each time. So really, students may get up to 3 years of a general science course in the first 4 years of their high school. Once they get into their fourth year, a lot of students are taking psychology as their science and they don't do any of the other general sciences.
1: So would you like more science in the school? Sounds like you would.
2: Well, I think science needs to be beefed up to the same level of probably just one period less than maths. Maths would have 5. Science should be up to 4, I would have thought, and should be compulsory right through to year 10. And then selections made about psychology, biology, physics and chemistry at year 11 and 12. The maths requirements for physics and chemistry are relatively straightforward.
1: Relatively.
2: They're not huge, but if you're wanting to take psychology, you don't have to have any maths at all.
1: Well, I think that's the reason people do it, isn't it, Neil? People are scared of things like maths and physics. We'll see if we get a chance to come back to that conversation. On the Conversation Hour itself after 11 o'clock, you'll be hosted by Kirsten Diprose. Good morning, Kirsten. What are you talking about?
3: Hi, Raph. We're really asking the question of how do you get a diagnosis for dementia? So there's a new report out that talks about how long it takes. It can take years, and only less than half of Australians are diagnosed in the first year. So it's a really complex thing to diagnose. There's no one simple test. It kind of happens over time. And GPs are at the front line. So we're talking to a GP about the process, what can be done to make it, you know, faster maybe. And I'd love to hear from anyone who has an experience on whether they were caring for someone or themselves on getting that diagnosis.
1: Kirsten Diprose will be with you on The Conversation Hour, coming your way on ABC Radio after 11 o'clock. If you want to get in touch about anything at all, including sending me your changing track. The email address is RAF, R-A-F. It's RAF@abc.net.au.
4: Good morning, Natasha McFarlane with ABC News. The Victorian Government will rebuild CoHealth's ageing Hoddle Street site in Collingwood after the health provider said it was falling apart and affecting services. The community health provider will own the ground floor while 69 social homes will also be built there. The government's seeking funding under the Housing Australia Future Fund. Housing Minister Nick Stakos says CoHealth offers vital services.
5: Particularly CoHealth, who work with our most vulnerable, who also work with our public housing tenants, our community housing tenants, who ensure that in addition to them having the dignity of a roof over their head, they have their healthcare needs attended to as well.
4: CoHealth is running on a $1.5 million federal lifeline until the middle of next year, with funding beyond that still unclear. Prime Minister Anthony Albanese is in New York officially launching Australia's campaign for a seat on the UN Security Council, which he says would give Australia the power to help shape the world's response to challenges including the rapid rise of AI. Temporary membership doesn't convey the all-powerful veto power granted to permanent members. But Christopher Michelson is a professor of international law at Western Sydney University. He says that's not where the real power lies.
6: It's really about being at the table where the most important international crises are being discussed. So the real value of the Security Council seat is not the veto. It is the ability to bring countries together, to defend international rules, and to make sure that Australia's voice is heard when major decisions are being made.

0: Federal Minister for Women Katie Gallagher says there's no easy fix for domestic, family and sexual violence after three women were killed over the weekend. The women aged 90, 70 and 23 years old were all killed in separate suspected domestic violence-related incidents in New South Wales. Ms Gallagher says violence against women and children can't be solved by the federal government alone.
1: This is something that we have to just keep pressing on with. There is no easy solution. If there was one, we would have already put it in place, and more money's part of it. We're doing that. But again, it's a whole of community response that's needed to end violence.
0: The situation in the Middle East is escalating as the US warns very big things are going to happen between the US and Iran. Middle East correspondent Caitlin Kelly has more.
2: Wiping Iran out, letting them rot economically, or making a deal. Those are the three things Donald Trump is weighing up as he's in deciding mode. That's according to a phone call between the president and Fox News on Sunday local time, where he said very big things will happen soon regarding the US and Iran war. This comes as tensions have been escalating in the region over the past 24 hours. Iran have warned against any attack by the US and its allies, citing intelligence that such an attack is being organized. The US president also returned early from a trip to Camp David, back to the White House.
0: German Chancellor Friedrich Merz says he wants to fight on and pass planned reforms after his party suffered more poor results in regional elections. In the northeastern state of Mecklenburg-Western Pomerania, Mr. Merz's CDU party has barely won enough of the vote to pass the threshold to enter parliament. It's also suffered a loss in its vote in Berlin, with the far-right Alternative for Germany surging in both states. Addressing what he's described as disaster, Mr. Merz insists his plans to reform German politics can solve the problems it faces.
3: The reforms must come. Of course, this puts all of us in a difficult situation, but we are taking on this responsibility. I am taking on this responsibility because I want to move our country forward.
0: And the AFL's 2026 Brownlow Medal will be awarded tonight at a black tie ceremony in Melbourne. Erin Marsikovetere reports.
4: Magpie Nick Dacos has finished second in the vote count in the previous two seasons and has arguably enjoyed an even better run this year, putting him in the box seat to claim the prestigious award. The 23-year-old would join former club greats Nathan Buckley and Dane Swan as the most recent Magpie winners. The five Sydney Swans players who were suspended for breaching club rules following their round 23 victory over Essendon were kept off the invite list but remain eligible to win, although they are not expected to be in contention, with Isaac Heaney likely to be the highest vote winner from the club.
0: To the weather for Melbourne, partly cloudy today with a top of 15. Tomorrow, sunny and 17. Right now, it's 13 degrees in the city. ABC News.
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9: You're with Kirsten Diprose.
10: Actually, getting a dementia diagnosis is extremely hard, with a new study finding less than half of Australians living with dementia received a diagnosis in the first year. So, how do you get diagnosed with dementia? There's no single scan or test that can do it. Rather, doctors make the diagnosis over time. But can it be done better? Or faster even, so those early warning signs aren't missed or misdiagnosed as depression, stress or menopause? Good morning, Kirsten Diprose here with you on ABC Radio Melbourne and Victoria for the Conversation Hour, filling in for Mary Gearan for the next couple of weeks. For anyone who's experienced dementia diagnosis themselves or with a loved one, this survey, called the Living with Dementia Report by the Australian Institute of Health and Welfare, probably wouldn't come as a surprise. Many carers also reported low well-being and strained

0: family relationships. It's our GPs who are on the front line tasked with diagnosing dementia. So in just a moment, we'll be joined by Dr. Michael Bonning, a GP, advisor to Geriatric Care Australia, and the incoming president of the Australian Medical Association. But I want to know from you, what has your experience been of dementia diagnosis? Was it misdiagnosed? Could it have been handled better? 1300 222 774 or text 0437 774 774. Or you might have a question for Dr. Michael Bonning as we try and understand the complex journey of diagnosis. Also coming up on the program, 17% of Aussies think foxes are native, and more than 20% think the cane toad is too. So where are we going wrong in recognising our native animals? And we know it's not good for the environment, but we're doing it anyway. We dive into the consumer psychology behind ultra-fast fashion. And that match over the weekend, yes, we can't stop talking about it. The Hawthorn Football Club's long-serving mascot, Hawker, will be joining us in the studio to unpack the game and tell us what you can do to lift the vibe when things are going south. 1300 222 774 to give us a call or text 0437 774 774.
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1: You're with Kirsten Diprose.
0: Dementia is arguably the defining health crisis of the 21st century, and it's now the leading cause of death in Australia, which means many of us have had an experience of it, including myself. My stepfather died in 2020 after living with dementia for more than 10 years. And getting a diagnosis is one of the hardest times along a dementia journey. So how can we make it easier? Is it possible? And do you have an experience you'd like to share? 1300 222 774 or 0437 774 774. Well, Dr. Michael Bonning is with us, President-elect of the AMA and advisor to Geriatric Care Australia. Welcome to the Conversation Hour, Michael.
3: Hi, Kirsten.
0: So there's new research that's found that less than half of Australians living with dementia received a diagnosis in the first year. Is that surprising to you at all?
3: This survey, which was out today, talks about the fact that no one wants to name things and open the door to the conversation. So we see that fewer than half of the people diagnosed receive that diagnosis within the first year of noticing symptoms. This idea of not wanting to name it out loud means that people around us often do that and bring us to the consultation. You know, around 55% of people living with dementia said that a family member initiated the evaluation process, and family members were most often the ones who first contacted a doctor. And as a GP, we have this conversation very regularly, but I agree that there are times when it's not the individual, it's actually someone around them who's bringing it to our attention.
0: And when you say that no one wants to name this, do you mean the people coming to you or the doctors themselves who might be suspecting it?
3: So it's predominantly the people coming to us. You know, I think there's a real concern that a diagnosis is the moment people's lives start to narrow, you know, and they lose independence, and they, you know, they wonder what it'll mean for different other parts of their life, their driving, their relationships, their ability to see family. And so they worry about what a diagnosis will mean for them. And what we would like to do and spend more time on is intervening at the earliest possible point to help people get some control back, you know, take the right steps that help slow things as much as possible and improve their quality of life, but also, you know, recognize it for what it is that this is something that affects almost 500,000 people in Australia at the moment, and that number is projected to grow to more than 1 million over the next 30 years.

0: Dr. Michael Bonning, what happens if someone comes in to their GP to say, look, I suspect my partner, might be suffering some sort of cognitive decline or their behaviour's changed? What can that doctor do? Because they're not treating the person with the problem.
1: So it's always the encouragement for the person with the issues to come back in. And one of our ways of seeing it is kind of using the door that has already been opened, not by the partner or the family member, but people often raise it sideways. It's at the end of the consultation, they're talking about something else, and trying to bring that on to be a part of the agenda for a consultation is really important. But then also thinking about how we ask about function rather than asking about memory. How's internet banking going? How are you going with, driving is much less loaded than are you having memory problems? So we want to get better information. We don't want to trigger defensiveness. We want to make sure that there's people are aware of what they're worried about. So, the idea of a lot of people put this off because they are worried about their license or they think of how their family would treat them. Is any of that on your mind? Can sometimes be a way into a conversation that the individual themselves didn't want to start.
0: It's a very tricky conversation to navigate when the individual doesn't want to start that conversation. Are GPs trained to really pick up on these signs or to start asking these questions and then doing it in a way that, like you said, is not going to make the walls come up on someone?
1: So that's exactly right. And I think we do as professionals still need to ask for permission before proceeding about should we look into this further, because we want to preserve agency in the individual, especially if people feel that they are losing some of that agency. And, it's not just aging. This is something that, we can work on with people, and just putting it off to, you're getting older is not something we should lean into. It's actually something we should work past with people so that it's seen as something we can do something about. So, and that's the most important thing: early diagnosis, early intervention, early planning and preparation leads to better outcomes, but also a more controlled environment so people feel like they have more control and are able to exert their own will as to what they want.
0: 1300 222 774. What is the process then, Dr. Michael Bonning, if someone has, raised concerns or is willing to have a conversation about cognitive decline? Where does a doctor go from there to test out what that could be?
1: So we start often with some common cognitive screening tools. There's a short one called GPCOG, and it works to do a direct patient assessment plus also potentially getting further information from a family member. We can then move to something that's a bit longer that often takes 10 or 15 minutes to complete, which is commonly called the mini mental state examination. It's very widely used. It's a questionnaire testing orientation, memory, attention. And those three things plus others help us to understand where potential cognitive impairment is affecting someone and how it might be. But the other things, and this is where a GP is very different, I think, to others in the clinical care team, is that we will often think at the first point also of running things like bloods, looking at B12 levels, at folate, at thyroid function, maybe testing your urine to rule out treatable things that might mimic cognitive impairment, like infections, deficiencies in certain things like thyroid levels. And that actually helps us to, because we know you and you've been someone we've seen over the years, it allows us to put that together with your medical history. So what have we seen change? Now, I think about this a lot because I've got someone in mind who I've seen over the years or saw over the years, and she would always turn up to the practice very well put together and we'd be able to have a conversation, but there would be something at the back of my mind. And when we finally saw her with someone else in her family in a consultation and she gave permission, we were able to find out that things weren't going very well at home and that activities of daily living, of, you know, of cooking, of being able to care for herself were starting to slip. And that was something that really gave us the impetus to say, hey, we can help with those things. We can make this part of your life that you're really struggling with easier, which took a lot of stress out of her life.
0: Dr. Michael Bonning is with us, GP, President-elect of the AMA and advisor to Geriatric Care Australia. This message, hi Kirsten, we are in limbo land. We have a diagnosis of dementia, Alzheimer's moderate for our parent, but it doesn't offer conclusive care guidelines. It's such a grey area. The testing is vague. The evaluation is vague. The family doesn't get heard. The family member who has dementia is offered so much scope, which adds to their confusion and the carer's confusion. It's a minefield, exhausting and soul-crushing for everyone who is trying to do the right things. Something needs to change. That's from Nicole in Ballarat. Thank you for your text message. Michael, when you hear that, what needs to change or what can change given the complexity of it?
1: I really hear that, and that for, you know, my mother has also worked in this space in her career, helping people when they reach some of the challenges of not being able to manage on their own anymore. And what I think we find there is that everything is very challenging at the beginning because it's a new environment, it's a new world in terms of how we're thinking about the next steps. And that is often a large kind of smorgasbord of choices for a family, for an individual, and trying to make sense of those, not knowing the future and what it might hold, is very difficult. Having more of a public conversation about dementia and about how there, you know, what exists in place so that someone can start to verbalize their own preferences for what might happen next in their life before we get to that point can help family members immensely, but also helps to kind of smooth a bit of a pathway that unfortunately doesn't help the person who wrote into the line there, because it is, you know, they're in a position where things are very unclear. But I, you know, we hear that, and one of the things that we're trying to do as doctors is trying to open up those conversations earlier. And this, you know, the survey results for Insights, I think helps trigger that for doctors, but also for families. If you have those kinds of concerns and you may want to take that up with the family member that you're concerned about to try and prompt them to come and see a GP and start this process sooner.
0: Interestingly, from this study, about 40% of survey respondents reported not receiving any information about support services after their diagnosis. That is quite alarming, and surely that is something that can be changed quite easily.
1: And that, I think, is something that can be changed very easily. We have excellent information here. Dementia Australia is fantastic. We also know that there's such a significant burden on unpaid family carers, and that those individuals suffer as well in a different way. But going from, you know, partner to carer, going from child to carer can be very, very difficult. And if there isn't clear, you know, information, guidance, how do we get supports? How do we go through maybe the ACAT process to get support at home for our family member? All of that can then suddenly seem like another burden placed on top of what is already a difficult situation at home and a fraught one where we've got lots of concerns, lots of anxiety ourselves. And that is where we need to start helping people, making both the government's processes simpler so that it is easier to access those services and understand how to get there, but then also to make services

0: being comfortable in yourself about what you do and don't disclose at work is important. And I think that's a conversation to have with your own doctor, because that is one of the things where they know your history and they know what you do, and therefore they can help you make a better choice on that.
1: Another text message says, I'm a nurse and very close to my mother. When I first saw the signs of dementia in my mother and reported this to our family GP, I was told I was catastrophizing, thank you. And therefore, mum didn't get any early dementia medication to hopefully slow the process. GPs need to listen better. How important is it to get that early diagnosis so that you can get help, whether that's medication or there are reablement programs or other ways to slow decline?
0: I think that's what we've always got to take into account, that there's always a kind of an order of who knows the person best. I will say to many people, you know your symptoms really well. Tell me about them, help me to understand them. But the next best person is someone who lives with you or has lived, you know, has been part of your life a very long time. Help me understand how this affects them. Help me understand, you know, what they're struggling with, so that we can understand what to do next. And opening up that door as a GP is one where trying to be very accepting of information from all sources is so helpful to building a complete picture, because just like that patient I described from my own clinical practice, I wasn't seeing the whole person. I was seeing the person who came along to the consults in our rooms, not what was going on at home, not what was, you know, becoming more and more difficult in her life. And by getting that extra information, I got a pathway then to, you know, get started on things like medications, things like even just being physically more active. We know that physical activity is great for our brains, it's great for our bodies, but also as people move through some of these stages of dementia, we can find they become more and more frail. And so if they start from a position of being, you know, as strong and as healthy as we can help them to be, that helps them through that process as well.
1: Dr. Michael Bonning, thank you so much for talking with us today.
0: You're very welcome, Kirsten. Thanks.
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5: You're with Kirsten Diprose.
1: And it's so nice to have your company today. Coming up, how well do we know our wildlife? Apparently, some people don't know that a quoll is a native Australian animal. And some think a fox is. What is going on? We'll be diving into that a little bit later. But right now to that big game over the weekend. Yes, I know there were two, but yesterday, some have dubbed it the best game ever. The Hawthorn versus Brisbane preliminary final. It was a battle for the ages. However, for our next guest and many Hawks fans, they probably don't think it was the best game ever, but one of the worst they've ever experienced after losing the match by 9 points at the very last minute. We know the bottles were thrown at umpires, which the AFL has strongly condemned. But how do you turn the vibe around when things go south? When have you turned the ship around? 1300 222 774. Well, joining me in the studio is Mikey Carl, who is Hawker, the Hawthorn FC mascot. Welcome to the Conversation Hour,
7: Thank
1: Mikey.
7: Thank you very much. Lovely to be here.
1: How did you go at the game yesterday?
7: It was

0: Very, very emotional. I had to get through the seven stages of grief very quickly, so I had another gig afterwards. but it was extraordinary. And you know, the people calling it one of the best games ever. I mean, it was very, very high scoring. The amount of incredible marks and goals and great plays. And I'm still hurting, as you can probably tell.
1: So you're there in the suit, in the Hawks outfit?
0: Not right now in the studio, no. But I was pre-game, and we actually, for the first time ever, we had two Hawkers and two Hawkettes. I'll give you the little scoop there. So we had basically, our understudies got to shine on the day as well, but we had to make sure when we were inside the ground, they were outside the ground, and it was sort of a level of subterfuge to make sure the kids didn't see us all together. Otherwise, it'd be a bit like that Spider-Man meme.
1: Oh, right. So you can't be, because there's only one Hawker. Is that what you mean?
0: Yes. One Hawker and one Hawkette. But it was a blast. I had such a great time, and the fans were bang up for it. And there's a special energy around a Twilight game as well. And look, the roar when Hawthorn hit the front, when Nick Watson scurried through and kicked his sixth goal, it was as loud. I mean, I was in the bowels of the of the MCG because I was still recovering from 5 hours of sweating.
1: My producer was just talking to me about being in the city at that time of the game and could hear the roar of the MCG and was thinking, gosh, isn't it a fantastic place to live?
0: 97,000 people. Yeah, it popped off.
1: Unfortunately, the bottles getting thrown wasn't the finest moment of a minority of fans. What do you do in those situations as the mascot when it's your team your fans behaving badly?
0: I actually wish I was still, dressed in the suit post-game. The whole thing is we finally get to get out at three-quarter time. Just on that tour, at three-quarter time, sort of to change the vibe because Brisbane came back. We were 20 points down, so it was looking perilous for Hawthorn. So I sort of get out there and do that kind of calming down thing with your hands where you're putting your hands out going, everybody be chill, it's going to be fine, we're going to come home. And just sort of giving that energy out to the crowd was really good. But yeah, the thing that happened after the game, it was a pity because as a nation, we lack a bit of sensibility and we lack a little bit of an ability to zoom out. And Hawthorn, we had many times during the game where we got the rub of the green. Dylan Moore played on very early and Nick Watson got brought back to Nick Watson. He kicked a goal. Jack Gunston pushed a guy in the back as Mitch Lewis took that iconic final mark. So these things happen and you've got to go, all right, holistically, if we look at the game, you know, it's fine. It was actually a tough but brave decision at the end. At that exact time, though, the emotions when they're running super, super high, Hawthorn fans did not acquit themselves very well. So that was, it was a bit sad. I don't want us to focus on that too. It's hard not to because it's a news story as well.
1: It was the final minute, exactly. You know, holding the ball. It was all of those things that have just collided into the one, devastating end. And then look, prior to that, I'm a Geelong fan. We had the Ollie Dempsey kick.
0: Yep.
1: I think in the third quarter, if I remember correctly, but it was at the moment when Geelong was kind of getting a bit of a surge. And what do you do in those moments where there's a difficult or crushing decision? How do you bring your side back?
0: I think, some of the best coaching advice, I've played sports for many years and just, very, very keen. You've got to be a goldfish out there, like as a player and sometimes as a fan too. You can't get bogged down. It's just in life, how quickly you can get over one situation, one moment and move to the next. And I've got my daughter, my oldest daughter in the studio. She's pretending to be a goldfish right now, putting me off. But you've got to be able to quickly just get on with things and go, okay, put that behind us and let's move on really quickly because otherwise it can affect you. And if anything, rise to a level of intensity, you sort of channel that anger or channel that feeling of being hard done by. I can tell you, I just got a call from Ed Sheeran's people. They wanted Hawker to change the vibe of their tour, but I said no, I'm not available.
1: Oh, gosh. Look, if anyone can do it, it'd be you, Mikey Carl, aka Hudson Hawker Knights. Thank you. Is that the full name? Why is it Hudson Hawker Knights? I get the Hawker part, but why Hudson?
0: For the great Peter Hudson, who twice kicked 150 goals in a season with his tumble punts, and Peter Knights, iconic 70s and 80s player. So I grew up, as a Hawks fan, being a Hawks fan all my life, and to watch these guys out there as well. It's a nice nod to the past and, someone who's slightly more contemporary. And then there's me running around like a devil. They got me a new suit for the final on Saturday night, which has had this nice

0: wanted a tan look because previously sort of my abs were the suit was in bad instead of in bad condition. But no, they the catering's great. They look after us. I'm about to ask for a pay rise, so we'll see how that goes. But apart from that, things are going well.
1: How hot does it get in there?
0: Honestly, I dropped a kilogram and a half on Saturday. I got up the next morning going, whoa, yeah, you really sweat. And it's, yeah, it sort of has a quite a long effect. If you do a clinic, for instance, I did a clinic the other day and a girl punched me in the face through the beak. Ooh. So it's pretty silly. People think they can do it. And a few times even on the other night, Saturday night, I had my head pulled back, really pulled back, you know, quite firmly by, I think it was a Hawthorn fan as well. So, yeah, you sweat, but also you get battered around, and it takes a little while to sort of get over it. You know, it's not just a shower; you kind of need to decompress, and it doesn't help when your team loses in the last minute, and you're in your mind you're doing the grand final parade. You know, you're doing the grand final. I'm lucky enough to have done four grand finals as Hawker, three victories, and so I've got some very, very sweet memories of seeing Lionel Richie performing, and I'm sort of giving him almost being able to fist bump Lionel Richie and Bryan Adams. And hopefully it was going to be Kylie Minogue this Saturday, but you can't have it all.
1: Well, you're one of the stars too if your team's in the grand final. Mm. You obviously love the job despite the downsides. How long have you been doing it for?
0: This is my 20th year doing it, which is a crazy sentence. And I used to be a mascot, a sort of a dancer for Sonic Animation as Theophilus Thistler, and then for Pink Panow as the Wild Strawberry. So when I went to...
1: You were the Wild Strawberry.
0: That's
1: for
0: correct.
1: Panow.
0: Yeah, yeah. So I had, I had a CV when I sort of got the job when I was in the interview. I just love dressing up like a fool, really. And
1: is there like a mascots association for the AFL,
0: or
1: do you all get together?
0: The Legends game's a funny one because the Legends game, which I haven't done for a while, it's where everyone has their – at halftime, we do this halftime sprint. So before the game, you're sitting around with 16 other mascots and everyone has their head off. And it's just – it's that's a proper photo. That's a proper energy in the room. And I didn't realise I was sort of beating up the Brisbane Lions mascot a little bit. And then she took her head off and she was mid-60s puffing on a fag at halftime. I'm like, oh, darling. Sorry.
1: You never know who's behind the mask or
0: yes.
1: the head.
0: Maybe karmically, though, I've been paying for that all these years when kids punch me in the ribs at primary schools.
1: Yeah, you need to stay mascot fit, it sounds. How
0: yes.
1: do you do that?
0: I do hill sprints nearly every day in my beloved
1: really?
0: Pasco Vale. Yeah, I love them. I'm obsessed with them. Push-ups and sit-ups and just try and keep away from drinking too much beer. I like keeping fit. It makes you feel amazing, and the endorphins. And honestly, though, even before the game on Saturday, I'm like, do I go for a run? Like, I don't need to go for a run before doing Hawker today. Like, I'm going to easily get my cardio in. And as I said, I was cooked by our three-quarter time. And then we had that incredible comeback. And yeah, so I think I'm near acceptance with the stages of grief. near.
1: I know. Very disappointing for Hawks fans and for all of us Victorians who jumped on the bandwagon as the final Victorian team. Mikey, Carl, thank you so much for joining us.
0: Pleasure.
1: Before I let you go, though, who's your Brownlow pick for tonight?
0: Oh, I say Jai Newcombe.
1: Oh, really? Not Dacos?
0: Well, no, Dacos will win, but I want Jai Newcombe.
1: Oh, right. And who is your pick for the grand final?
0: I think Brisbane Lions will get it done. I'd love a nice close game. Mm. But yes, I think the Lions will maul them.
1: I'm hoping the Dockers will, I think it's a better storyline.
0: It is definitely a better storyline. Yeah. Whoever wins, I'm vibing it all. It's a very special week in Melbourne.
1: And you'll get to watch the grand final from the comfort of your own home?
0: Unfortunately,
1: yes. Yeah, that's right.
0: I'd rather be in the discomfort of a bulky suit, but here we are.
1: Of course. Mikey, Carl, thank you so much for joining us.
0: Pleasure.
1: Mikey Carl, also known as Hawker, the Hawks mascot. 1300 222 774 is our number. You can text 0437 774 774. I know so many of you still recovering from that massive weekend of football, and we're so excited to gear up for it again for the grand final. Coming up on the program, fast fashion. Well, now they're calling it ultra fast fashion. I'm talking about the Temus and the Sheins of this world. We know it's bad for the environment, and yet there's still a proportion of us who a large one, who still buy from it. We dive into the consumer behaviour behind it in just a moment.
2: The deaths of Jesse Baird and Luke Davies shocked Sydney. Their bodies found 200 kilometres from where they were last seen. 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
3: You're with Kirsten Diprose.
1: Also coming up, are foxes native to Australia? No. The cane toad? No. But some people think that they are. What's going on with our knowledge of native wildlife? 1300 222 774. Some of your text messages, a little love for Hawker out there. That's so awful for Hawker to be treated like that. Ali in Ocean Grove says, Theophanus Thistler, wow, you just wanted me to say that, didn't you? Another text says, hi, Kirsten, remember Brisbane Lions were an amalgamation of Fitzroy and the Bears. There are still so many old Fitzroy supporters in Melbourne who follow Brisbane Lions. Yes, that's true, Janet. Thank you for your text message. I've been a Victorian for 20 years now, but I still get caught out on some of those facts, so thank you. Another text, don't know if this is true, Waleed Ali was the Richmond mascot, someone says. Really? I don't know about that. Waleed, can you clarify that if you're listening? 1300 222 774 or text 0437 774 774. Well, do you buy from ultra-fast fashion outlets online? The low prices from Temu and Shein are very attractive in today's day and age, and you can kind of buy anything, you know, there. They seem to have got a little gadget or thing for anything that you can think of. And these outlets are often criticised for being very low quality, for being having addictive sales tactics and contributing to waste through the promotion of overconsumption. Now, we are not here to shame you if you buy from these online stores. In fact, I'd love to hear from you about the thought process that you might go through when you are buying from them. 1300 222 774. There's no shame in it. But Associate Professor Caroline Tan has written a study published in the Journal of Global Fashion Marketing. Welcome to the Conversation Hour, Carol.
5: Thank you so much for having me.
1: What are some of the things you investigated and found out about consumer behaviour when popping things into the online cart?
5: Well, we found some really interesting things. First of all, it's about strategic spontaneity. And you think that the purchases look spontaneous, but they're actually systematically planned. So people build wish lists, you know, they park items in carts, they monitor the discounts, and then they wait for payday. And then they finally click when there is a sale or when their pay comes at the end of the month. So it's not a spur of a decision moment. It's planned over weeks.
1: It's strange because I know, like, the Temu, they've got this whole gamification thing. There's like a roulette wheel and there's always all sorts of prizes you are seemingly winning for discounts that kind of make you more likely, I think, to make those spontaneous decisions. Has your study found that most people aren't buying on a whim?
5: Yes, our study actually found that they're not buying on a whim. They're actually planning it. And you're quite right to say that, you know, this platform design engineering is engineering over consumption. So, you know, you get those countdown timers and algorithmic recommendations, and then you're scrolling and scrolling. So they're deliberately engineered to make you buy, you know, to make it feel urgent that I have to buy now or not, I'm going to miss out. You know, it's like that FOMO kind of feeling.
1: So obviously there are sustainability concerns. I know some people sort of ethically will not ever buy from these places. Or there's also concerns about low quality. What is the thinking that's trumping all of that? Is it just the cheap price or the convenience of having it delivered?
5: It's a variety of different things. It is like a novelty and retail therapy as well. So emotional regulation is like, you know, getting a package at the end of the week, you know, it's a little gift to myself when I'm really stressed out. Or it's the, you know, the countdown timers, and it's social media influence. Like, for example, you know, you're scrolling through TikTok,

0: and then you see someone styling a Shein haul, and then 10 minutes later, someone has got, like, you know, the same three items in their cart. So it's a whole host of different reasons why people actually buy from these retailers.
1: Do you find that consumers are justifying it to themselves? As you said, maybe it's, I've had a tough week, I deserve this, or is there any guilt that's felt about the overconsumption, or, you know, do I really need this thing?
0: Yes, definitely. So we call this thing cognitive buffering. So where people know that it's bad for the environment, but after the purchase, they use logic to rationalize, oh, okay, you know, I'm on a budget. I know it's bad for the planet, but then I need an outfit for Saturday night. So they just block it out. Or maybe it's about the big brands that are allowed to sell it. You know, it can't be my fault for buying it. You know, it's like, imagine you go to a buffet, right? You go to a buffet and you know, there's a whole spread there. You cannot expect not to eat, right?
1: Yeah, 1300 222 774, text 0437 774 774. Professor Carol Tan is with us. I can definitely relate to the cognitive buffering after making a purchase when I don't want to feel guilty about it as to why I deserve it / need it. Is the environmental factor much of a concern at all? Because we hear it spoken about, but when push comes to shove, you know, cost of living is kind of there in our face every day.
0: Definitely. The environmental factor plays a huge role. So let's say, for example, a $5 ultra fast fashion item, it costs more to process through an op shop than they can sell it for. So let's think about the Australian circular economy. It goes straight to an export bucket and it gets shipped overseas rather than it being resold within the Australian fashion system.
1: Professor Caroline Tan is with us in fashion entrepreneurship at RMIT University, who has written a study about the cognitive decisions or behaviour that we make when buying from places like Shein and Temu. Are they growing in popularity at all, or has there been a move away from them as people try them and perhaps not like the quality? Look, I'll admit I did finally try one only recently because I thought, oh no, they look terrible. I thought I'll give it a go. Ordered a bunch of stuff and, oh gosh, not even half of it was worth keeping.
0: Wow. Do you know that at present, over 7 million Australians now shop on Temu and Shein combined? So in the last year, an additional 1.3 million new customers on both platforms. So it is a very, very popular thing. But before you say anything, Shein and Temu, not necessarily, sometimes they do solve a real problem. Like before Shein, if you wore a plus size or, you know, had niche style preferences, your options were very limited and they were expensive. You were locked out. So what Shein and Temu has done is democratized access. And, you know, the issue is platform design, where they are engineering it to make you buy more than you actually intended.
1: Let's go to the phone lines now, and Zoe is in queue. Hi, Zoe.
2: Good morning.
1: What did you want to say?
2: I just wanted to make mention of their tactics. I've got a family member who has stumbled upon Temu, first on the computer, but then, unfortunately, he plays phone games, and so the ads bombard him on the games. And he buys so much stuff off Temu that it's an addiction and it's become a hoarding situation. And and these are elderly. So it's like he marvels at how easy it is. All you need to press the button and it just goes through. And then he'll get 3, 4, 5 of the one item because he'll press the button however many times. And it's so frustrating as a family member trying to control this behaviour that's predatory. And for an elderly person who doesn't understand that he's being played, and the quality is rubbish. It's just, we're so sad about it because it's all going to end up in landfill. And like, while I understand that, you know, sometimes you're taken in. Okay, sometimes you're taken in by the how easy it is to buy, you know, and you think, oh, for this event, maybe this will be a good thing to get. But really, the quality is so bad that it's. Anyway, I'm raving on.
1: No, thank you so much for calling in, Zoe, and sharing that story, because I'm sure you are not alone with that. Carol, what are the concerns around that? Because there are so many. It is gamification. It is, you know, kind of the tactics that, you know, gambling kind of uses. It's a roulette wheel of.

0: here's extra percent off, and it keeps you wanting to press the buttons.
1: Yes, definitely. I don't know whether you've heard, for example, France, they recently passed a resolution where there's an environmental fee. So they are charging 20 euros per item by 2030. And there's an advertising ban as well, where they're not allowing TikTok hauls and no influencer posts. And the mandatory messaging is to promote repair, reuse, and moderate consumption. And the revenue that they get from that is recycling and repair programs. So Australia also has something similar, but it's a back-end solution where the brands actually pay 4 cents per garment. And that's supposed to fund textile collection, sorting, and recycling. But that is voluntary, and Shein and Temu don't participate. So, and it also cleans up waste after waste is created.
0: A lot of people messaging in not liking these outlets. Horrific outlets. Says one, go to your op shop and stop purchasing. Another text asks whether Kmart, etc., is any worse or better. I feel guilty shopping there, but that's where most of my clothes come from. Another text says, why are people shopping on these platforms? A lot of people seem concerned about it. And the Instagram influencer tactics that they use too, you know, they've got a lot of people who, those affiliate marketing schemes are done really effectively, if you like, Carol.
1: Definitely. Yeah. Influencers have a huge influence, as what you say.
0: But even micro-influencers, you know, if you've got more than 1,000, apparently Temu will let you have an affiliate account. And I don't think, you know, the person with the account will be making all that much money. But, it, you know, it means that they're prolific and they're everywhere, particularly on social media. We are out of time, however. The text line has gone off the wall. But thank you so much, Associate Professor Carol Tan, for joining us.
1: Thank you so much for having me.
0: That was a study there done by RMIT University. 1300 222 774, or text in on 0437 774 774.
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5: You're with Kirsten Diprose.
0: Now, I know this audience knows their native Australian animals. It's the ABC audience. But a recent survey of Queensland, New South Wales and Victoria found that 1 in 3 did not recognise quolls as native animals. Meanwhile, 17% thought foxes were native and 21% thought cane toads were native as well. Well, Rob Brewster is from the Invasive Species Council. He's the rewilding manager. Welcome to the program.
7: Thanks for having me.
0: Why did the Invasive Species Council commission this survey?
7: Look, I think it's been clear to us for a while that there's a lot of misinformation, disinformation, and really just a lack of general understanding of what actually is native in Australia, what belongs in our ecosystem. We've seen that recently with the Brumby or the feral horse debate. A lot of people don't actually realise those horses are not part of Australia's ecosystems.
0: What were some of the surprising results that you found?
7: Oh, look, to be honest, it kind of left me speechless. The fact that 5% of people living in Australia don't know what a kangaroo is in terms of its nativeness, really, it shocked me. It just leaves me thinking that we need to really come up with some campaigns to re-engage Australians with their wildlife. What makes Australia so unique and so incredible to live here is our wildlife. If we're not connected to it, our experiences of living in the country just will not be as profoundly wonderful as they could be.
0: So from that survey of 5,000 people across those three states, it's all right, Ken.

0: true. 99% knew was native. So tick.
1: 95.
0: Ah, yeah, Wombat, right. 95. So that's pretty good. Bandicoot, only 68% native. I think we need a PR campaign for the bandicoot.
1: Absolutely. You know, this is an animal that digs in your garden and eats funnel web spiders. I mean, what a fantastic animal to have around. I speak to people all the time that say, I don't like the little diggings they make in my grass. But, my God, it's better than having a deadly funnel web in your garden. So, you know, these things really, we don't have that connection to the incredible role that these species play in our ecosystem as well. So that's something also really important.
0: On the text message, Daria says, I had to explain to someone the other day that the white swan was introduced by the English. The black swans are native to Australia. Huh. I knew the black swan was native. I hadn't really given much thought to the white swan, to be honest.
1: Yeah, look, it's something, you know, it's really throughout society, this lack of understanding of our wildlife. And, you know, I was only out on the road the other night and pulled up to see a guy standing over a dead wombat. And he looked at me and he said, you know, what was this wombat doing on the road at 8 o'clock at night? You know, what was it out at night? And I said, oh, mate, look, they're nocturnal along with 95% of our wildlife. And he just had no idea. And, you know, we've got to remember that 5 million people have turned up in Australia in the last 25 years. They haven't been told by anybody that Australia's wildlife is largely nocturnal. You know, there is this gap in our education system and our, I guess, the way that we communicate with people arriving in Australia, but also we know that it's a profound lack of information or an information gap with Australians that have been here forever and born and bred here.
0: Rob Brewster is with us, Invasive Species Council Rewilding Manager. Looking at the study, it seems there's a little bit of confusion over the cat and the deer. Most, like three quarters of respondents knew that they were not native. But yeah, that's still 9% for both of them thought they were native. The rest, they didn't know. Is it because these species are more visible as well? I mean, unfortunately, I live in the country. I see plenty of foxes, a few feral cats every now and then, far more often than I would see most native animals.
1: Absolutely. Yeah, look, the fact that so many of our native wildlife have already been so decimated by foxes and cats means that we don't actually see them. Most people on the Australian mainland would have never seen a quoll. And the fact that we do see, every time we're out at night, see cats and foxes roaming around, not only in our rural areas, but in our urban areas, people start to think, well, you know, maybe this is just part of the landscape. And but look, it is concerning that 10% of respondents thought that cats were a part of Australia's wildlife, part of our ecosystems. And, you know, with 33% of Australians owning cats, I mean, what does that mean for those people that think they're native and would probably not be at all concerned with letting it roam? You know, we really need to hammer home that cats aren't part of our ecosystem. Quolls are our native predator, and you know, maybe we need something profound like an amnesty on our, you know, pet moggy, and swap it out for a quoll or something. I don't know.
0: The text line is varied and diverse with opinions on things. One text says, tell him to leave the Brumbies alone. Another one says, when you're not sure if an animal is native, think about if they have any natural predators. Nothing else eats foxes and cane toads. That's why they normally become a problem species. Go Dockers. We'll allow it. It's grand final week. Another one says, another animal that most Aussies think is native is the redback spider, originally from South America, arrived here on very early sailing ships. They are actually the black widow. I didn't know that. Is that right, Rob?
1: Yeah, look, that's one I didn't know. I'd like to ask for
0: we'll
1: a
0: have
1: fact,
0: to Google
1: check,
0: that.
1: Fact check on that. So,
0: yeah,
1: that's an interesting one.
0: And

0: Another text message has spoken about kangaroos, saying that if 250 out of your 5,000 people surveyed did not know the kangaroo was native to Australia, they're either trolling you or have lost their cognition. What do you say to that?
1: Well, look, like I said, you know, a lot of people are new in the country and have never had an experience with kangaroo. So, I don't think they were trolling us. I genuinely think there is a lack of information out there on all of our wildlife, and I don't think they've had that information given to them. So,
0: Rob Brewster, thank you so much for joining us.
1: Thanks for having me.
0: It's been a fascinating discussion there. Rob Brewster from the Invasive Species Council. It is coming up to 12 o'clock. Joining you on your radio is Georgie Coghlan very shortly. Hi, Georgie.
2: Kirsten, hello. And how funny that two girls from Warrnambool are on the radio at the same time. What are the odds of that?
0: I know, very rare.
2: You're
0: not in
2: it.
0: Warrnambool, though. I'm physically in Warrnambool.
2: I know, yes. I heard. You're in the Bull. I'm up in the Big Smoke. And we've got a crackerjack afternoon show. I'm here all week filling in for Bridge, who's on a well-deserved break. Kirsten, I'm going to ask you, how long since you've worn a tie to work?
0: Oh, I couldn't tell you. Forever. I don't really wear ties.
2: Okay, well, the House of Commons in the UK have just said that they don't need to worry about wearing ties anymore. So we're asking the question, is the tie dead? Or do you have a job, maybe a real estate agent? Do you work in a funeral home? Do you still need to wear a tie? I'm really keen to hear from you. So give us a call whether you think the tie is dead. And also, Kirsten, if I asked you, if we had a Melbourne tram team that competed internationally over the weekend, what do you think their name would be?
0: I don't know, something involving derailing, like,
2: oh, nice.
0: Derailed.
2: Look at you. Mm. Well, yeah, you're not really close. What about the Tramaroos?
0: The Tramaroos, oh, of course. Well, look, it is our most identifiable native animal, as we've just discovered, so that makes sense.
2: We're going to be talking about the tram driving championships that happened over in Poland on the weekend. I had no idea that we had a team. You need to find out how we went. You'd think that we'd replace pretty well. But maybe
0: Georgie,
2: not so good. I've got to go because you've got to go and get to the news. But join us on Afternoons.
0: Thanks, Georgie. And thank you for joining me. I will speak to you again tomorrow.
3: Good afternoon, Natasha McFarlane with ABC News. Inner city community healthcare provider CoHealth says it will keep operating nearby while its current site in Collingwood is rebuilt. Today, the Victorian government announced its intention to buy and redevelop the ageing Hoddle Street site, where the health service will operate on the bottom floor with 69 new social homes above. CoHealth interim CEO Kate Gillen says there won't be any disruptions to patients.
4: We will relocate. It's just 800 metres up the road, and all of our services will be in the one space, the same staff, and so we welcome our patients and our clients into that new space. That will be for around a 3-year period.
3: The state government says the funding arrangement for the new building is yet to be finalised, but that construction is expected to be complete by mid-2029. Meanwhile, longer-term funding to keep the health service operating beyond July next year is still not locked in. Nationals leader Matt Canavan doesn't think a baby bonus is the right way to encourage more Australians to have children, favouring a change in tax settings instead. The latest intergenerational report released today predicts Australia's birth rate will drop faster over the next 4 decades than previously expected. Mr Canavan has advocated for more support for families, but says a one-off payment like the Costello baby bonus, which ran from 2004 to 2014, is no longer the answer.
5: I've pushed for a long time, going back to my first speech in Parliament, the idea of income splitting, having our tax system treat families like they are a team, whereas currently our tax system treats people like individuals, and it's very hard then to combine yourselves into a team when you're trying to raise a young child and all the financial pressures that come with that.
3: The Prime Minister Anthony Albanese has arrived in New York, where he's stepping up Australia's bid for a seat on the United Nations Security Council. The ABC's national political lead, David Spears, is at the UN and explains it's a pivotal moment for middle powers such as Australia to be taking their seat at the table.
6: There are strong reasons, I think, why Australia is fighting to keep those rules alive. along with other like-minded middle powers. So this is a bid for a temporary seat on the UN Security Council for the years 2029 and 2030. We have held one of these temporary seats 5 times in the past. The last time was back in 2013-14. And having a seat at the table then did give Australia a voice to pursue accountability over the downing of MH17. So this seat, it's a few years from now, it's difficult to know what sort of issues would be dominating then, what wars might still be raging or might have even started new wars by then.
2: More than 4 million Australians are living with migraine, according to revised figures that are more than double the previous estimates. With more, here's the ABC's National Health Equity reporter, Caitlin Gribben.
7: New data shows almost 15% of the population is living with long-term migraine. That's 1 in 7 people. Experts say the revised figures show the neurological disease has been significantly underreported for years. The Australian Institute of Health and Welfare analysis suggests around 2/3 of the 4 million people living with migraine may not have received a formal diagnosis. Migraine Australia says the new figures will better inform governments and employers to support people in the workplace and their personal lives.
2: With Chinese brands now accounting for more than half of all electric vehicle sales in Australia, cybersecurity experts have raised concerns about the data they collect. Many vehicles, including the Chinese-made BYD Shark, are now constantly connected to the internet. Alistair McKibben is Australia's former National Cybersecurity Advisor. He says a malicious actor could exploit these functions, but he's also concerned China's security agencies could gain this type of access through BYD.
8: On the whole, connected vehicles by their nature have functionality that can be abused. It doesn't need to hack these vehicles to make them into a listening device or a surveillance device on the outside of the vehicle. It's a feature of the vehicle.
2: And to sport, Geelong Premiership player Rhys Stanley has called time on his AFL career. The 35-year-old ruck has played 230 senior games across 18 seasons with both the Cats and St Kilda. 12 of those were spent at Geelong, which included playing a key part in the club's 2022 Premiership winning season. To the weather, there's a strong wind warning for the east Gippsland coast. For the state, partly cloudy with isolated showers on and south of the ranges, contracting to Gippsland during the afternoon, then clearing at night. For Melbourne, partly cloudy, a top today of 15. Tomorrow, sunny 17. Right now, it is 13 degrees.
9: G'day, welcome to The World Today. I'm Andy Park, coming to you from Gadigal Land in Sydney. Nice to be with you. This Monday, Australia bids for a 2-year seat at the UN Security Council. Our only competition so far is Finland. And stars like Celine Dion gather to honour legendary pop star John Farnham and help raise money for charity.
10: The chance to turn the page is over.
11: It's a special event, and the fact that it's fundraising for head and neck. My sister's had treatment for 17 years for head and neck cancer, and the work that that field does is tremendous.
9: What kind of lives will your children and grandchildren have in Australia in the mid-2060s? Well, that's the type of forecasts contained in the Intergenerational Report. It's a raft of the government's economic and societal projections released today, which show Australians will live longer and have fewer children. Reporter Tom Lowry joins me from Parliament House in Canberra now. Tom, why is this data so important, particularly when previous predictions like these in reports like this have proved to be incorrect?
12: Yeah, Andy, good question, because they are famously quite incorrect. There was a top line in a preview piece in the Sydney Morning Herald earlier this week that said, there is one certainty about Jim Chalmers' upcoming intergenerational report, it will be wrong. And that is almost certainly right, because forecasting 40 years in advance is basically impossible. Of course, no one writing the first report back in 2002 would have forecast 2 Trump presidencies, for example, and the impact that would have had on global politics. We're, of course, only halfway to 2042, where that report was forecasting out to. But the thing, Andy, is that accuracy kind of isn't the point of these reports. These reports are in some ways just designed to ring alarm bells. They're effectively written to say, here's how things might play out. Here are the biggest risks we might face over the next 40 years. And these are the things that might require action. So earlier intergenerational reports, and there's been maybe 5 or 6 of these since 2002, rang alarm bells on things like the cost of the age pension pension, the cost of health to the budget, the cost of aged care, defence, and more recently, the NDIS. And we've seen governments try and act in those areas. For example, superannuation has taken pressure off the age pension. Spending on the NDIS has been

0: curtailed in the past few years. Of course, things like defence spending have blown out even beyond what those reports were forecasting. So the point of these reports is to say this is what might happen, and today's report is likely to ring more alarm bells.
1: So what alarm bells might be in today's release of the 2026 Intergenerational Report?
0: Look, the overarching message we've heard so far from the government is that it's going to forecast a ton of challenges on the horizon. Things like global instability, an ageing population here and elsewhere around the world, weakening trust in democracies around the world, and just accelerating change on a whole bunch of fronts. But we expect the report to say that Australia is better placed than many other countries to handle those challenges. One top line is going to be artificial intelligence. Of course, we've heard so much about this over the past few weeks and months, and how it will, or perhaps won't, in Jim Chalmers' words, completely transform the Australian economy and global economies over the coming years. Now, there's a lot of uncertainty here. Of course, we're finding out in real time what AI is capable of, what its limitations are, and what limitations we should perhaps put on it as it develops over the next few years. So that's a huge variable hanging over all the economic forecasts and other forecasts in this report we're going to see this afternoon. Another big theme is going to be intergenerational equity, this suggestion that younger people are just missing out on so many economic opportunities that previous generations enjoyed, and how that can be handled too.
1: Discussion around population is pretty topical in a policy sense right now, either imported or homegrown population. So do we expect migration and birth rates to feature in this report?
0: Look, migration, interestingly, certainly will feature in this report. We haven't heard much about what sort of assumptions are being made ahead of its release, but we have heard more on the population side of things. So this report will forecast that Australia will hit just shy of 40 million people by 2066. That's, interestingly, a slower rate of population growth than what previous forecasts have assumed, and the big change there is the fertility rate. Australians are just having fewer children, so that's going to really shape how Australia's population grows. That sparked a conversation just in the past couple of days about the baby bonus and whether measures like that are required to encourage Australians to have more children. Matt Canavan, the Nationals leader, said there does need to be government intervention to try and encourage families to have more kids. He's quietly suggested in the past ideas like income splitting, which would reduce the tax burden on families where there is one primary caregiver and one primary income earner. Katie Gallagher, the finance minister, was asked about ideas like the baby bonus as well. She said that's not on the table for now, but her government is trying to help families out where they can. Here's a bit of what she had to say on that earlier today.
2: Our government doesn't get into sort of, you know, decide or promoting choices for individual families, but we recognise that, you know, people making those choices should be supported. And so that's why we've been, you know, instead of, I think, what was a baby bonus back then, you know, this kind of approach we've been taking is how do we make those choices a bit available for people if they want to have children? How do we support that? And that can be through our investments in early education and care, our 3-day guarantee, our extending PPL, ensuring that dads or second parents can take it, putting super on that.
0: So, Andy, will the forecasts be wrong? Almost certainly. Will they be interesting, informative, and arguably important too? Yeah, absolutely.
1: Yeah, Tom Lowry in Canberra there. Well, it's tasked with maintaining international peace and security, a pretty tall order, particularly in the face of the complex geopolitical challenges the world is currently facing. So would you support Australia having a seat at the table on the UN Security Council? Prime Minister Anthony Albanese is in New York and has officially launched Australia's bid for a 2-year term, flagging artificial intelligence and climate change amongst the issues we should have a voice in shaping on the global stage. Tanya Dendrinos has more.
3: A middle power seeking an influential seat.
4: Australia is a peaceful, stable, reliable partner.
3: Prime Minister Anthony Albanese launching Australia's campaign for a non-permanent seat on the United Nations Security Council. The term would span 2029 and 2030. The PM pitching the bid as an opportunity to play a role in shaping the global issues that matter to Australians.
4: One of the big challenges before the global community, which will still be there in 2029 and 2030, is how the world deals with the growth of artificial intelligence.
3: He's promised to always put Australia's national interest first, but of course the interests of our region are front of mind too.
4: The challenge of climate change is an

0: other one, where particularly for our Pacific neighbours, Australia having a seat on the table will be very important.
1: The UN Security Council has five permanent members: France, China, Russia, the UK and the US, with the remaining 10 seats filled by non-permanent members elected for two-year terms. Australia has already served on the Security Council five previous times, the latest in 2013 and 14.
0: I expect very strong support from Pacific countries. I expect strong support as well from our ASEAN neighbours. And as well, we have such strong relationships across the world, across Europe, across Africa, the Middle East. And I'm confident that we will be able to pursue this position with a very modest, when it comes to financial contribution, a very modest campaign.
1: So far, it seems the bid should be relatively uncomplicated, with Australia and Finland the only two nations which have nominated for the two available seats. Australia's last successful attempt cost more than $20 million. Shadow Minister Dan Tehan is the manager of opposition business. He told Sky News while the opposition supports the campaign, it wants to know the cost.
2: Absolutely, we back it in, but not whatever the cost. I mean, there's no need for them to be spending lavishly. It's uncontested.
1: So how significant is a seat, particularly given the veto power of the five permanent Security Council members? Christopher Michelson is a professor of international law and the director of research at Western Sydney University's School of Law.
3: The real value of a Security Council seat is not the veto. It is the ability to bring countries together, to defend international rules, and to make sure that Australia's voice is heard when major decisions are being made.
1: He describes Australia's last term as very successful, marked by a number of significant achievements.
3: Humanitarian access to Syria, very importantly for Australia, a voice in relation to the international response to the downing of Malaysian Airlines MH17. It also very successfully tabled in cooperation with Luxembourg and Jordan a matter of human rights violations in North Korea. And just generally speaking, it was a very good international citizen.
1: A secret ballot will take place in mid-2028. Australia will need a two-thirds majority of UN General Assembly members to succeed.
4: Tanya Dendrinos reporting there. Four horrific deaths in separate incidents over the weekend in New South Wales has brought the country's domestic violence crisis into sharp focus. The alleged killings happened across the state in the space of 48 hours. In three of those cases, men known to the female victims have been charged with murder. With many deaths like these preventable, experts say one of the highest priorities is teaching respect. And David Sparks has this story. A warning, his story does contain details that may be distressing.
5: After the deaths of three women and one child over the weekend, each case described by police as an act of domestic violence, people are looking for answers. Karen Bevan from the Response and Recovery Service Full Stop Australia says there's a disturbing trend.
6: So, you know, around one in four women, around one in eight men have experienced violence by an intimate partner or family member since the age of 15. So this isn't a problem happening outside our families and communities. This is happening to all of us.
5: New South Wales police are investigating each of the four deaths. On Saturday, a 90-year-old woman died after she was stabbed in her home in Bondi in Sydney. Her grandson has been charged with her murder. In Wagga Wagga in the state's south, a 31-year-old man has been charged over a fatal stabbing of a 23-year-old woman. Police say they were in a relationship. In the state's Northern Tablelands region, a 37-year-old man has been charged over the death of a 70-year-old woman. And yesterday afternoon, a 5-year-old boy was found dead inside a car and two other children and a woman are in a critical condition after a stabbing in the Blue Mountains. Police say the 42-year-old mother of the boy is a suspect and her husband is not a suspect. Deputy Commissioner Peter McKenna.
7: I can't remember a weekend like this in my career. It is really overwhelming. What I will say is none of those relationships were known to us for domestic violence. There were no AVOs in place. They weren't on our radar at all.
5: Deputy Commissioner McKenna says New South Wales police respond to a domestic violence call every 3 minutes.
7: There's people out there who want to help you. We want to help you. Call the police if you can't or you don't want to call the police. 1-800-RESPECT. Look for a domestic violence service provider. There is help out there.
5: A According to Australian Femicide,

0: Suicide Watch, 52 women have been killed so far this year, allegedly at the hands of men. Patty Kinnersley is from Our Watch, an organisation trying to tackle violence by men against women.
1: The evidence does tell us that attitudes that excuse or condone violence and violence against women, gender inequality, so not treating women as equal, sexism, disrespect towards women, that these things create an environment where violence against women is more likely. And we know that we've really got to work closely with young men and boys to build healthy, respectful relationships and to challenge the harmful versions of masculinity that are underpinning violence against women. That's not a woke agenda. That's not being disrespectful to men. It's what's the community we want, all of us, women and men and non-binary people together, and how do we achieve that? It is going to be based in respect.
0: New South Wales Premier Chris Minns insists his government is taking the crisis seriously.
2: This is confronting and incredibly violent, but we can't become numb to the pain or the violence that we see. We still need to take action and commit ourselves across government agencies, law reform, our prisons, New South Wales Police, and education and other aspects of government agencies, as well as across civic society, to confront domestic violence when we see it.
3: That's the New South Wales Premier Chris Minns, ending that report by David Sparks. And if you're in an abusive situation or know someone who is, you can call 1-800-RESPECT. That's 1-800-737-732. Andy Park with you. 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Just search for The World Today. Australia's illegal seafood trade is booming, costing illegal fishers up to $23 billion a year. The ABC's 7:30 program has been given exclusive access to a New South Wales fisheries operation, which involved random inspections of multiple seafood retailers. Kathleen O'Connor has the story.
4: Where did you say these were all from?
5: From Indonesia.
4: Have you got a record for them as well? Yeah, thank you.
6: In a suburb in Sydney's southwest, New South Wales fisheries officers have received intelligence that multiple retailers may be selling illegal seafood.
7: Please just run in the car now to get the receipt.
8: Put a bluefin and a two kingies.
7: And a two kingies, yeah.
6: 7:30 was invited on an operation as officers searched five seafood shops in Cabramatta. One of them is selling household items and fridges full of abalone.
9: Is all the seafood on the premises for sale?
10: Seafood?
9: Yes.
10: We sell the like abalone?
9: Yes.
6: Dan McGarrity is one of the fisheries officers leading the inspections. He and his team seized 48 kilograms of abalone worth $4,000.
9: We had 14 packages of abalone that weren't labelled correctly. Under the regulations, there's specifications on what needs to be on the label, and the owner was unable to provide receipts of where the abalone was purchased from.
6: Illegal fishing is a growing problem across Australia, and government bodies along the east coast are trying to reel it in. Tara Moriarty is the New South Wales Minister for Agriculture.
11: This is really serious. We've got to protect the resource, we've got to protect our industry and our jobs, and we also want to make sure that seafood is protected and safe for people to eat.
6: Last week, Minister Moriarty introduced new legislation increasing fines of up to $44,000 for people caught engaging in the illicit seafood trade.
11: So restaurant owners and seafood traders have to be able to keep records of where and when they got the seafood, so that if something goes wrong and if the worst happens to consumers, it's easily traceable.
6: But it's not just New South Wales. Fisheries officers in both Queensland and Victoria are also seeing compliance numbers drop and worry about the health implications it has on the public. Travis Dowling is the CEO of the Victorian Fisheries Authority.
12: Yeah, things like abalone in Victoria, southern rock lobster, or you could have southern bluefin tuna. We call these our really high-value species, and then you've got your bread-and-butter species like snapper and King George whiting. We've had people catch, in summer, illegally take abalone, be selling it off the street on 40-degree days in plastic shopping bags, and, you know, you wouldn't want to eat that food. You know, it's been sitting in the sun for maybe a day or two without refrigeration. You're probably going to end up pretty sick. They're not legitimate recreational fishers. They're not commercial fishers. They're basically people who want to break the law and make a lot of money out of it.
3: That's Travis Dowling from the

0: very fit man, and I know the group of men that swim. We do see them when we come down here for coffee, and they weren't even swimming that far out. So, no, we're very shocked.
1: My sister and I came down. She was up from the bush, swam for a couple of hundred metres and swam back. An hour later, there's helicopters all over the place, and, yeah, not good.
2: The 63-year-old was swimming close to the shore on Friday morning when he was attacked by a suspected 3-metre great white. His body is yet to be found. Fisheries Minister Jackie Jarvis issued a catch-and-kill order for the shark. She believes it's the first time in a decade that an order's been issued in WA.
3: In making that decision, I considered the exceptional circumstances of the attack, the hazard posed by the shark, and the potential recovery of coronial evidence.
2: But the Department of Primary Industries has now decided to withdraw its shark capture gear and stop the operation. In a statement, a spokesperson said there was no evidence of shark activity on Sunday and a significantly diminished chance of catching the individual shark. Dr. Brianna Lebusque studies public fear of sharks at Adelaide University.
4: This sort of idea of controlling the situation by removing the shark, it makes sense from that sort of psychological perspective. From a scientific perspective, though, there's no kind of scientific evidence to suggest that one particular shark gets sort of a taste for people and they're going to continually bite.
2: The state government will review its shark mitigation strategies and is considering using more drones to spot them.
4: The drone isn't, you know, always going to spot sharks. Different water conditions and things like that can also impact it. But there is some really strong evidence, and it has been working in some of the other parts around Australia as well.
2: Bond University shark bite researcher Dr. Daryl McPhee agrees.
5: I think it can make a good contribution, but obviously the Perth beaches with the reefs in close need to look at the efficacy of spotting sharks in those various circumstances, but it is certainly a very good thing to be looking at.
2: He says the state needs to step up its shark bite mitigation efforts.
5: They probably do need to look at having all the cards on the table, all the options open, which is what Queensland and New South Wales have done, and have another think, because this won't be the last. This won't be the last bite.
2: In a statement, the Sorrento Surf Lifesaving Club said its thoughts and deepest sympathies are with Greg O'Neill's family, friends, and loved ones, and his friend who was with him at the time of the attack. The club is considering what additional measures may be appropriate, and said that will be guided by expert advice and the safety and well-being of our members and community.
6: Isabel Massali there. Finally today, around 120 performers, including Jimmy Barnes, Richard Marx, Celine Dion and Hugh Jackman, gathered to celebrate the music of Australian rocker John Farnham last night, all in the name of charity. 5,600 Australians are diagnosed with head and neck cancer every year, and the concert aimed to raise much-needed funds. John Farnham was unable to attend his own tribute concert, sharing in a statement that he needs round-the-clock care and oxygen in his health battle. Kimberly Price has the story.
7: The songs of John Farnham have a special place in the hearts of Australians. And while the 77-year-old can no longer perform after battling mouth cancer, musicians from his storied career and fellow singers like Grammy Award winner Keith Urban descended on Melbourne's Rod Laver Arena to pay tribute to Farnsie. But I burn for you. What am I gonna do? As news came that the star is receiving 24-hour nursing care, his fans rallied behind him.
8: My sister's had treatment for 17 years for head and neck cancer, and the work that that field does is tremendous.
9: Phenomenal. My mum went through throat cancer, which hers was the same, and it was life-changing for her.

0: news that upsets you.
1: Performing at the tribute concert alongside the likes of John Stevens and Kate Sobrano was Gamilla Ray performer Mitch Tambo.
2: Flawless, incredible, epic talent, but beyond that, an absolute epic human being. And I think that's the thing that's going to continue to be talked about, other than his incredible music, for generations to come, is what a man, what a gentleman.
1: John

0: Arnhem's family shared it took the singer months to give his blessing for the concert, but what got him over the line was supporting the Head and Neck Cancer Australia Foundation, the organisation that supported him through his own cancer journey. Nadia Rosen is the charity's CEO.
1: We launched our own fundraising and awareness campaign called Lend Your Voice. That's going to be a fundraising and awareness appeal that continues over the next 12 months. So we'd encourage anyone, if you want to support Head and Neck Cancer Australia, please hop online to lendyourvoice.org.au.
0: Head and Neck Cancer Australia dentists were at the concert and at Melbourne's Bourke Street Mall performing oral health checks to raise awareness for the lesser known types of cancer.
1: There's no screening for these cancers, so the more people know the signs and symptoms, they can often be really benign, you know, an ulcer in your tongue and a neck lump. But if those kind of signs and symptoms hang around for more than a few weeks, it's really important to get them checked to make sure that they're nothing sinister.
0: Funds from the concert will go towards supporting the charity's free national helpline and people battling cancer, an important cause for many of Farnsey's fans.
2: Very emotional. He is our voice. He's always been my voice, and he'll never walk alone. You're the voice trying to understand it. Make
3: a noise and make it clear. Celine Dion there. She's had her own health problems, hasn't she? She's performing You're the Voice last night at the concert. That report by Kimberly Price. And that's all from the World Today team this Monday. Thanks for your company. Hope you can join me at the same time tomorrow. I'm Andy Park. Have a great afternoon.
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4: Afternoons with Georgie Coghlan.
9: Yes, good afternoon, Melbourne. I am here filling in for Bridge, who is on a very well-deserved break this school holidays. So thank you for your company. Would love you to join me all week. Well, it felt like we were back to winter this morning, didn't it? I came up on the train from Ballarat, did not dress accordingly. But I'm pleasingly looking outside now and the sunshine is out. It has to feel like we have four seasons in one day. We had the summer over the weekend, rugging up again today. Great to have your company. We have a jam-packed show today. First of all, hips don't lie. Have you had a hip replacement? Hip surgery? Are you currently waiting for hip surgery? I want to hear from you because we're going to be talking to an orthopaedic surgeon about the high number of Victorians needing surgery and how our health system is going to cope as our population lives longer. So give me a call if you're in hospital, if you're waiting to go to hospital, or if you've had a recovery that's gone well or hasn't gone well. I'd really love to hear your story. Do you care for someone with dementia? Australia's first national survey of carers of people living with dementia has revealed some startling levels of stress. I mean, obviously, we always focus on the people who are living with dementia, but we don't often get the perspective of the carer. And they have revealed levels of stress, exhaustion and isolation and the huge toll that it takes on you listening out there if you're currently caring for someone with dementia. So we'll be speaking about that. We'll be speaking to a carer, keen to get your thoughts on that as well. Something a little lighthearted, though, to keep you smiling today, is the humble necktie dead? Do you still wear a tie to work? Do you wear a tie socially? It's starting to fall off the edge a little bit. It's, people are in the UK, the House of Commons have decided that they don't need the men to be wearing ties anymore. So I'm keen to hear from you. Do you still wear a tie? We'll be speaking to someone about that. And it's Monday, so of course we've got one of my favourite segments from Bridge's show. We've got the Music Mash. Can you guess these seven songs in 7 seconds? I reckon I only got, two at best, possibly three little glimpses. That's a tough one today. But join me, Music Mash. You've got to guess those seven songs in seconds. You know the drill. Love to hear from you. We'll be doing that at 2:45. We're also going to be talking about birds, which we love to do on Monday. I love a cheeky bird. Alice, our producer, also loves birds. It's the first thing we talked about when we got in this morning was what birds did we see on the weekend. And International Tram Championships, yes. The greatest national team you've never heard of. And speaking of trams, let's do a traffic check right now. Let's check in what's happening on the roads.
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4: Traffic.
10: Thanks, Georgie. It's James Padley from Transport Victoria. There's been a collision in Coburg North on Sydney Road between Bakers Road and Gaffney Street. The right-hand lane's currently closed in both directions with recovery crews en route. That one's also affecting trams. Please drive with caution if you are heading through. Meanwhile, there's been an incident on the South Gippsland Freeway southbound just before the Prince's Highway. That's on the centre median with recovery crews on scene assisting. And Longford Locksport Road is closed in both directions between Longford Golden Beach Road in Dutson Downs and Progress Road in Locksport due to fire activity. Please obey the road closure signs and never drive through areas with active fires. Check the Vic Emergency website for current advice. That's the latest in traffic and transport. Right now, it's 26 to 1.
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9: 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We'll be chatting to an orthopaedic surgeon about how our health system is coping with an ageing population. 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
9: If you're caring for someone with dementia, the findings of Australia's first national survey of informal dementia carers may sound all too familiar. More than one in three carers are spending 70 hours or more every week providing unpaid care. Thousands of Australians are trying to balance caring for someone they love with work, family, relationships, and of course their own health and needs. At the moment, there are around 459,000 Australians living with dementia, and this new survey is the first in Australia to directly speak and capture to the experiences of people caring for someone with dementia in their community, people looking after loved ones at home rather than in residential aged care. So what is life really like for the people providing that care? And what more could be done to support them? Lisa Guy is a full-time carer for her husband, Darren, and an academic, and she joins us on Afternoons. Hello, Lisa.
11: Hello. How are you?
9: I'm very well, Lisa. Thank you so much for joining us on Afternoons to speak about your experience. Let's talk about your husband, Darren. When was he first diagnosed with dementia?
11: He was first diagnosed in around 2018, so about, coming up for 9 years. But it was about 5 years before that when we noticed significant cognitive difficulties arising. But we just put that down to work stress, and he was in his early 50s. So we just thought it was stress, not coping, various things going on with the family, having teenagers, all of that kind of thing. But, so it took a long time to get a diagnosis.
9: When you say it took a long time, how long did that take, Lisa? What was the process like?
11: Look, we weren't seriously trying to look for an answer in the beginning. We were just trying to deal with the stress and the anxiety that he appeared to be under. Mm. I guess it really came to a head when he actually said to me that he thought there was something wrong with his brain. And my instant reaction was, of course it's not. You're a professor. There's nothing wrong with your brain. And I sent him off to a psychologist, and which he went to once and came back and said he was fixed. And it was only on subsequent visits to her that she picked up that he was repeating himself a lot and suggested that we speak to our GP, who then fortunately happened to be friends with a neuropsychiatrist at Royal Melbourne Hospital and put us in contact with them. So it wasn't on our radar at all. It wasn't. We thought he was too young, and we thought that it wasn't something that was going to happen to us. But of course, life isn't like that. So it's a very difficult process to go through, because you really don't know. You just know that the person is different, and it's hard to tell in what way sometimes.
9: It sounds like you were really well informed, you were knowledgeable, you had incredible resources at hand, but it still sounds incredibly challenging, Lisa.
11: Oh, look, I often think about, I mean, we're both tertiary educated, working professionals, you know, I've never let a bureaucracy get me down, you know, I can work my way through them, but there was no information, there was no, and dementia is such a stigmatised disease, so people don't talk about it. And yeah, I often thought, what would somebody who, have, for example, came from a non-English speaking background do in this situation? Someone who couldn't navigate these very complex systems, if they didn't have someone to advocate for them. And yeah, it's extremely challenging. So, and that's just getting a diagnosis. There's the emotional cost of seeing the person that you love go through something so profound, and all of your family go through that experience as well. So you're navigating your own emotions, your own, you know, your life, and this system that isn't necessarily well designed to help people in this situation.
9: We're talking to Lisa Guy, who is a carer. She looks after her husband, Darren, who has dementia. Lisa, that's what this report highlights so, I want to say tragically, is the needs that are foregone by the carers. Let's walk through, maybe if you could unpack your day or what your week looks like, because I understand that Darren needs 24-hour care now.
11: He does. Look, we're in a better situation than many people. I have to say that, first of all. We've got resources. We have a good family support network. We did have good support workers working with us. But, for example, he hasn't been reassessed for the last few years. So our funding recently ran out 2 months early. So I've been paying privately to keep his support workers coming for 4 hours a day, just so that he can get out of the house, he can go to physio, he can go to art therapy, he can go and do some things that he loves doing in the community, and I can get some time, admittedly, often to do things around the house, or, you know, just to go to the gym or to play pickleball. Hopefully we'll be reassessed soon and those hours will increase. But at the moment, and someone needs to be available to make sure that he eats, to make sure that he drinks water, to make sure that he knows what time of day it is, knows when to do various activities. He really is very dependent, almost in the way, I don't want to say he's a child because he's not, he's an adult, but he's a very dependent adult, and he needs someone to guide him all of the time. Even though that might not mean actively physically caring for him, it means that you have to be here and you have to be available. So that can take a big toll on a lot of things like my work, my personal life, my social life. I can't say it's not challenging.
9: I'd like to go into the impact of that on your personal life in a minute, Lisa. We are speaking with Lisa Guy. She is a carer for her husband, Darren, who has dementia. I would love to hear from you. Are you caring for someone with dementia? Give me a text, 0437 774 774, or would love to hear from you if you could give us a call, 1300 222 774. So, Lisa, when you say in terms of your own self-care, your own needs, your own mental health, what do you do to keep on track?
11: I do play pickleball. That sounds ridiculous. But honestly, I have a great community of people that I play with. It's social connection. It's physical activity. It's people, you know, of all different ages. That's the other thing. I don't want to just hang out with people my own age. I want to be in contact with a whole range of different people. Mm-hmm. So that's been really, really important. I try to keep my hand in doing the work that I love, which is I have a background in media, and I've been working on a documentary with a colleague, but, you know, it's hard to fit. That's time-consuming work, so I can only snatch small amounts of time to do that kind of thing. Staying in touch with my family and my friends is really, really important to me. My kids, who are in their 30s, who, you know, never stop being your kids, and you need to spend time with them as well, and I want to spend as much time with them as I can. And also shield them a little bit from it as well. They're in their 30s, their lives are just beginning. I don't want to place caring burdens on them if I can avoid it, but they've had to step up and help, because there really isn't enough support out there if it's just me.
9: Yes, because it's hard, isn't it, Lisa, when you're also a parent. It sounds like you're parenting, in a way, you're parenting your partner, but you're also still parenting your children.
11: Yeah, it's very much like that. And shielding your kids, you know, like they're dealing with a very, I mean, it's a very tough emotional journey. Mm. You know, with dementia, a lot of carers speak about anticipatory grief. And it's grief that seemingly is endless because you're constantly mourning the little losses of the person that you love.
9: Yes.
11: And you don't love them any less, but the things about them that made you love them in the first place gradually are disappearing, and that is heartbreaking for everybody. Mm. And those shared memories that you have, the shared life that you've experienced, it's very difficult. And the kids as well are going through that and learning to see their parent as someone different, someone that they looked up to and they relied on. Now they have to care for, and that's very difficult at such a young age.
9: You've graciously acknowledged, Lisa, that you are in maybe, you know, it's still very difficult, but you're in a fortunate position that you have support. You have at least some chance to get some respite. But when you reflect on through this report, a lot of the carers talk about that they are exhausted, they don't get any time for themselves. What do you think we can do that would be really helpful and make a change for so many carers that are out there giving so much of their time for absolutely, you know, no financial reward? It's all an emotional debt, isn't it?
11: It is. And look, I mean, I can't speak on behalf of other carers because every caring situation is unique. Mm-hmm. And I think having some kind of, I know Dementia Australia put forward the proposition of having a care partner in an organisation that can help you, for example, navigate things like the NDIS or My Aged Care, that can help you navigate different support services that are around. There are support services out there. Often the difficulty is knowing that they're there. Mm. I'm 9 years into the journey and I've only realised that there is a thing out there called the Carer's Gateway, because people assume that if you're travelling this road that you somehow miraculously have, you know, access to all of this information, and you don't. So having someone that you can turn to and say, this is what's going on, what do I do next, is absolutely essential. I mean, that's why I advocate for Dementia Australia, because I know I can ring their hotline and mm-hmm. say, right, this has happened, I don't know what to do. And there will be someone on the other end of the phone who might not have all the answers straight away, but can listen, importantly, and then hopefully find the right person for me to turn to. And they're really important.
9: Lisa, we're just going to chat to Kylie in Camberwell, who's called in. Good afternoon, Kylie. Do you have a story you can share with us?
12: Yes. It's quite, it's very difficult. My mum was driving, living independently 5 weeks ago, and she had a fall at home. And she is now, so she had been diagnosed with Alzheimer's. She's had a brain scan. It's all been confirmed. But, you know, she was getting by. She's had her own business for 30, 40 years, successful, and then just started going downhill. I think because of, you know, like the previous caller, she's had a high level of comprehension. So she knows that she's losing her memory, but she still wants to be independent. It's very tricky. But she's been in hospital because she can't go home. Mm. She wants to go home, and I'm moving her into aged care tomorrow.
9: Kylie, that's such a big moment for your darling mum, but also for you, as we're just hearing from Lisa. It is such a strong feeling of grief, isn't it?
12: Yes, it's really tricky because it's your parent and you've always looked up to them and they've always sort of looked out for you, and now it's that whole reversal. But and, you know, they hang on to wanting that independence. But, you know, it's just it's an emotional roller coaster, and it's the the anger that they get towards me or my mum, you know, I don't have another sibling that's able to, you know, do any to assist. So it's left all to me. And it's a roller coaster ride because one minute they love you and the next minute they just hate you.
9: Oh, Kylie, it is. I can hear that it's not an easy journey. And yeah, you go very,

0: gently. It's very difficult, but thank you for so much for sharing your story. I know a lot of other people listening will be able to relate to that. Thank you, Kylie.
1: Thank you.
0: And thank you so much, Lisa, for sharing your story with us today. It's so powerful to hear what you've done, what battles you have, and your vulnerability. And we wish, of course, you and Darren all the best. And we really appreciate you sharing our story on Afternoons, Lisa.
1: That's my pleasure.
0: You are listening to Afternoons. Love to hear from you. We've got some texts coming in, which I will get to as soon as possible. But keep texting me, please. Would love to get your feedback. 0437 774 774. Give me a call, 1300 222 774. I also want to hear whether you have had hip surgery. Are you waiting for hip surgery? Hopefully you're not waiting too long, because we're going to be talking to an orthopedic surgeon. It's sort of great that we're living longer, but it's not great that we sometimes need to be in surgery to stick around. And how's our health system going to cope? And also the national team that you have no idea about. A clue is maybe ding, ding, ding. Is that a terrible audio grab then? Anyway, let's listen to some Bangles to help lighten up your Monday afternoon.

One of my favourite songs, Manic Monday by The Bangles. You're listening to Afternoons with Georgie Coghlan. Bridge is off on a well-deserved break, so I am very much looking forward to being with you for the rest of the week. Reminder, who's going to take home the AFL Premiership this year? We have a pair of AFL Grand Final tickets to give away on 774 ABC Melbourne, but not now. Not now. So you can text me about everything else, but don't text me about this yet, because for your chance to win the tickets, you have to listen for the keyword that I will drop just before 2 p.m. And then we give you a little window of 2 p.m. to 2:05 where you can text. So just a reminder, but I will come back to you with the keyword just before 2 p.m. We were just talking to Lisa Guy, who is a carer for her husband. Lots of texts saying that they were really relating to what Lisa

0: Ed, and we'd like to hear from you if you have anyone that you are dealing with in terms of caring for someone with dementia in your life. Please give me a call, 1300 222 774. Heather, I understand you've got a story you'd like to share with us. Good afternoon. Sorry, Heather. Heather, you've got a story that you'd like to share with us. Thank you, Heather.
1: Hi, Georgie. Yes, it's actually not current. It was a while ago, and it was a tricky situation because my mother lived 900 kilometres away in country South Australia. Mm-hmm. And my brother, who lived much closer in Adelaide, was living overseas for a long period at the time that things really deteriorated. I also was in a situation of being a mature age mother and had a young child when things really started to become difficult.
0: Yes.
1: So, and I had a whole lot of other things on my plate as well. However, you know, trying to constantly be on the phone to manage the various services and the needs for someone in that situation where supports are just not as available in the country. And it was quite a long issue. We wanted her to be able to stay at home as long as possible, and were endeavouring to take advantage of local community nursing, especially for medication and so forth. But really, I mean, I did do regular trips up there, but there was little I could do other than, you know, be there for her in those times.
0: Heather, your story sounds all too common, particularly from the survey. Thank you so much for sharing your story with us today, Heather.
1: Thanks.
0: What Heather's just expressed, exactly what we heard from Lisa Guy and the report over the weekend from Dementia Australia, really reflecting the lived experience as carers. Please give me a call, 1300 222 774, or a text 0437 774 774. Would love to hear your story. Just changing pace a little bit, move over the Matildas, forget the Socceroos. Could the Tramaroos be Australia's greatest national team? Over the weekend, the International Tram Championships took place in Warsaw in Poland, testing their skills at everything from precision braking to tram bowling and even basketball. Well, you have me at Tramaroos. I'm fascinated and I need to know more. And joining us to talk is passionate Tramaroos fan Daniel Bowen and spokesperson for the Public Transport Users Association. Daniel, can you please fill me in on what this is all about? 26 teams in Poland. How does it work?
2: Well, it's like the Eurovision of the tram world. They've been running it for quite a few years now around Europe, and I'm not quite sure how the Australians got in, but it's great to see them competing. And the different tram companies from different cities send two drivers, one male, one female, and they compete against the world's best for the title of best tram drivers.
0: Okay, now I'm going to need details, Daniel, because I'm trying to work out what does that mean to compete? What do they have to do?
2: Yeah, so they set up the trams along a street in the host city, and each tram driver gets a run at these different tasks, which are kind of loosely based on their everyday work. So things like precision driving, and they measure that by mounting a bowl onto the front of the tram with water in it, and they watch how much water gets spilt as they try to smoothly drive along the street. They also try and stop at a specific spot, and then they'll measure, you know, if the doors are aligned with the mark, and they'll get points that way. A little more out of left field is the tram bowling, which is where they drive the tram at a kind of giant inflatable ball.
0: What?
2: And just hit it, and it then rolls into these bowling pins. It's got to be seen to be believed, really.
0: Oh, my goodness. I adore this. This possibly could be my new sport. Now, Daniel, 26 teams, given that Melbourne is a city of tram, surely we did well. Where do we place?
2: Look, I would love to tell you that we won, but sadly it wasn't quite the fairy tale story we hoped for, and actually Melbourne came second last.
0: What happened?
2: I look, maybe it's an LA Rams situation where the jet lag kicked in.
0: Yes. But
2: there is good news, actually, because next year they're holding it again and Melbourne will be the host city. So, you know, hopefully we will get a home ground advantage.
0: Now, hang on. This is not Eurovision. So we parachute into Eurovision and we hold our own. Delta did an incredible job this year. But you're telling me that we've just sort of come on board and then they've turned around and said, actually, Melbourne, you can host next year.
2: I'm not quite sure how it's worked, but maybe the Europeans are keen for an Australian holiday. However it works, yes, it will run in Melbourne in 2027, which I think all the local tram fans are definitely looking forward to.
0: So do you know where they're going to have it in terms of which route would they have?
2: They haven't said yet, but obviously they need, you know, this event goes for something like 4 or 5 hours on a Saturday, so they would need to find a spot on the tram network where it's not too disruptive to the regular services. Perhaps somewhere around Docklands on Harbour Esplanade might be quite picturesque as well. Hopefully it's a great event when it does come to Melbourne.
0: Oh, Daniel Bowen, I love it. Watch this space. Thank you so much for filling me in all things tramaroos, Daniel.
2: Thanks, Georgie.
0: Never, ever knew that you had tram driving world championships. And how's that? They're coming to Melbourne next year. I love this. Coming up, we're going to give you your chance to win AFL Premiership Grand Final tickets. Don't text in yet. I will give you the keyword. We're also going to be talking about hips. I want to hear from you. I have a very personal story that relates to this with my darling mum, which I'll fill you in after the news. I want to hear from you whether you've had a hip replacement. How did it go? How did you recover? Did you recover well? Are you waiting for surgery? Obviously, we have a really high number of people getting older. And as they get older, they get healthier in a way or unhealthier, and we need to look at how our health system is going to cope. Join me after the news to talk all things hips on Afternoons.
3: ABC News with Michaela Ortolan. Good afternoon. Greens MP Gabrielle Di Vietri says funding to rebuild CoHealth in Collingwood is a huge win for the community, but fears for its long-term future. The Victorian government has announced it will rebuild CoHealth's ageing Hoddle Street site in Collingwood after the health provider said it was falling apart and affecting services. CoHealth currently only has funding until the middle of next year. The Greens member for Richmond is urging the state government to deliver long-term sustainable funding to the provider.
4: But if the government doesn't cough up, they're actually going to have to really modify what they deliver, and they'll be unrecognisable as a community health service that actually provides holistic healthcare for some of the most vulnerable people in our community.
3: Cybersecurity experts are sounding the alarm about how easy it is to hack into some electric vehicles. Chinese brands now account for more than half of all electric vehicle sales in Australia, but the vehicle's cameras, microphones and constant connection to the internet have raised concerns about personal privacy, mass surveillance and national security risks. Cybersecurity expert Dan Reschuk was tasked by the ABC's Four Corners to hack into a BYD Shark and says it was surprisingly simple.
5: The access we took advantage of didn't even have a password. There's lots of room for improvement there, and it's a little bit scary of how open some of the vehicles, in this case the BYD Shark, is to a hacker.
3: The boss of AI giant NVIDIA has described warnings that artificial intelligence could kill all humans by the end of this decade as doomsday narratives. Warnings from researchers in recent weeks about potential risks posed by the tech has escalated the debate about AI safety, with some industry executives calling for a slowdown in developing models. But NVIDIA CEO Jensen Huang has told the American broadcaster CBS the warnings that AI could lead to humanity's extinction are completely false.
6: 2030 is not going to be the end of the world. There is 0% chance that's going to be the end of the world. And so I think that scaring people is unnecessary. It is irresponsible. And I don't know what their motives are.
3: Two men have been jailed for 12 and a half years for their role in a massive illegal cannabis scheme. Here's court reporter Christian Silver.
7: In February 2022, police swooped in on a farm at Talamba near Shepparton. They found two huge greenhouses containing more than 8,000 cannabis plants, which weighed in excess of 5 tonnes. The county court heard Dai Dao and Kwok Tran helped grow and maintain the plants, which could have had a street value of up to $26 million. Today, the pair were sentenced to more than 12 years in jail. County Court Judge Pradeep Tawana said the men were not the ringleaders, but their work could have yielded mouth-watering profits for those in charge. Three others arrested skipped bail and remain on the run.
3: The New South Wales Premier says society must confront the scourge of domestic and family violence after four separate incidents across the state over the weekend, including the death of a 5-year-old boy. Gavin Coote reports.
8: Detectives are waiting to speak to a 42-year-old woman after a 5-year-old child died in a stabbing in the Blue Mountains yesterday. Two other children, both under the age of 5, are in a critical but stable condition in hospital. It follows the deaths of 3 women in separate incidents on Saturday. Premier Chris Minns says more needs to be done to address the problem.
9: It's profoundly distressing, and I understand why the people of Sydney and New South Wales are horrified over the last 24 hours.
8: He's flagged the need for a community awareness campaign to change attitudes around domestic violence.
3: To sport, the National Rugby League says it's working with staff at Eden Park to track down spectators who threw bottles at the match officials at the end of yesterday's preliminary final between the New Zealand Warriors and Newcastle. The incident came after the Warriors were denied a penalty late in their 2-point loss to the Knights. In a statement, the NRL said anyone found breaching the required standard can expect significant sanctions, including being banned from venues. It follows a similar incident in the AFL over the weekend, where furious Hawthorn fans threw bottles at field umpires at the MCG. To the weather, there's a strong wind warning for the East Gippsland coast. For the state, partly cloudy with isolated showers on and south of the ranges contracting to Gippsland during the afternoon. For Melbourne, partly cloudy atop today of 15 degrees. Tomorrow, sunny atop of 17 degrees. Right now, it's 13 degrees. ABC News.
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10: Afternoons with Georgie Coghlan.
0: Yes, good afternoon, Melbourne. Filling in for Bridge, who is on a well-deserved break. It's wonderful to have your company. Thanks so much for all of your texts and calls so far. We've been talking to carers of patients with dementia, particularly the cost of that mentally, physically. Of course, nothing compares to someone that is actually going through dementia, but the focus of this particular report over the weekend by Dementia Australia was really on the impact of carers and giving those carers a voice. And we've been hearing from many of you today and the calls keep coming in, so thank you so much. I'm going to go now to Joe. Joe, I understand your wife has had dementia, is that right?
15: Yes, Georgie. She got diagnosed around the end of 2012-13.
0: Okay.
15: And basically it's been a long, long, long story sort of thing. We did go overseas, trips as much as we could for the time. And, the key thing was we kept active and positive.
0: Oh, Jo, isn't she lucky to have you as her carer? What's been the main impact, do you think, on you watching your wife go through dementia?
15: Well, I've been fortunate enough to manage. I did self-manage with NDIS a lot to get an understanding of the ins and outs. And I think the lady prior that you spoke to had difficulties in finding a carer's gateway or something like that sort of thing. I got stuck into it. You know, I got and tried to learn as much as I could from Dementia Australia. Very, very helpful.
0: Yes.
15: Bowen Health, Carers Australia. So I tackled all the associations to learn as much as I could about this dementia situation sort of thing. My wife put her hand up for all sorts of trials, Melbourne Uni, Austin Hospital, and got involved in that. So we took a positive approach, active. The key thing that I sort of did for myself was that once I had respite, I left the home.
0: Yes, okay.
15: She stayed home in her environment with carers staying overnight. So I moved into a different change, but she stayed in her own home.
0: So she felt safe with her routine in her home, and you were able to go and get a bit of joy, focus on something different, and look after your mental health.
15: Fishing, blase, volunteer work, anything that was going, men's shed, anything that was sort of going and kept me busy, sort of thing. I'm a

0: in it there on the rowing club.
1: Oh, Joe. You sound like a very selfless individual, Joe. Thank you so much, Joe. I do have to keep moving, but I really appreciate, Joe, you sharing your story.
0: Yeah, one more thing, Georgie, if I can say, is that the carer needs to look after themselves, because if they're not, they can't care for the person they love.
1: Always put your oxygen mask on first, Joe. Thank you, Joe. Okay, really appreciate you sharing your thoughts with us.
0: Thanks for the opportunity.
1: You're welcome.
0: Have a nice afternoon.
1: You too. I'm going to go to Sandra in Hurstbridge. Sandra, you've got a story you'd like to share about dementia.
2: Yes, I had the same experience. My husband had dementia, and he died 3 years ago. But in that period, I discovered that there were very little things around to go to and feel safe with him. So I was lucky enough to be part of the council and advisory committee, and then we started a work group. And now we have 3 memory care cafes running the last 5 years. So we have one in Hurstbridge every week, people will be coming in very soon now. And then we have one in Down Creek and one in Eltham. And
1: can I interrupt quickly and ask, a memory care cafe, I love the sound of this. How would you quickly summarise how the cafe works?
2: Okay, so people come in, usually couples or a mum and the caring daughter or a son, and they get a cup of coffee, cup of tea and a piece of cake. And then we kind of have 2 separate areas where we have one with a facilitator that does with volunteers, because we only have 1 person that we pay for those hours, and the rest of us are all volunteers. And they do all kind of cognitive stimulating activities that are fun.
1: Wow.
2: They by now know each other. You know, they might not know the name of the facilitator, but they know that man is always there.
1: Yes.
2: And the volunteers. And we separate if they want, the carers. So we've become a peer group and we've become friends. And we support each other. I invite speakers to come in talking about advanced care plan or palliative care or, you know, and by now we all amongst us have quite a bit of experience in what can happen. So we've had dementia support people come and talk to us. And so we educate
1: each other. Sounds amazing, Sandra. What an incredible resource. I absolutely love this. So Sandra's reminding us that there are memory care cafes in Melbourne. Thank you so much, Sandra, for sharing your story with us.
2: Okay, you're welcome. Hope people turn up.
1: Thank you, Sandra. I'm now going to go to Anne, who has a very different story for us. Anne, what would you like to share?
3: Oh, Georgie, I'm just responding to the tramaroos. I followed it last year. I do love it. I think our best ambassador for tramaroos, well, would have been Jacinta Parsons. She's got a former Connie experience, although everything she did on that tram, I think, was actually a criminal offence by the sound of it.
1: Gee, that does sound like JP, yes.
3: It does. But I think your idea of Delta belting out the anthem for next year, I think it needs to be the medley of She's Got a Ticket to Ride, Stop in the Name of Love, and Trams Like Us, Baby, We Were Born to Run. Do you think?
1: Yes, I love that. Baby, we were born to run. That is
3: Stop
1: going
3: right
1: to be.
3: There.
1: That is
3: that
1: going
3: is
1: to
3: your gig.
1: That is my gig. I'm going to compete with Delta for that, Anne. You've just made
3: You've
1: my day. I love this, Anne. Thank you so much for making me smile on a Monday afternoon. Love it. Thank you,
3: Anne.
1: You.
3: Cheers.
1: Oh, see, you know, look at what could happen. I could see Delta on the top of a tram. A bit sort of like Priscilla, Queen of the Desert, flying down Bourke Street maybe, singing a song. Keep calling, keep texting me. Would love to hear your calls. Don't forget, I do want to hear about whether you have had hip surgery or you're waiting for hip surgery. And speaking of songs, here's one that might sound a little bit left to centre by the magnificent Missy Higgins, but I will explain afterwards why we've played it. All the-

0: You're listening to Afternoons. That was New Year's Eve by Missy Higgins. Why was I playing a song about New Year's Eve? Well, maybe it's because we're starting to think about New Year's Eve. Really? Yes, we're going to be speaking with tenor Mark Vincent about the New Year's Eve concert happening this New Year's Eve with the wonderful John Foreman. And it gets us thinking about, have you already made plans for New Year's Eve? Again, talking to Alice, our producer, this morning, she's already started talking about New Year's Eve. Have you already started about talking about New Year's Eve? But it's hips, hips and more hips up next.
1: The deaths of Jesse Baird and Luke Davies shocked Sydney. Their bodies found 200 kilometres from where they were last seen. Now the trial of Beau-Lamar Condon, the former cop charged with their murder, is underway. On the case of Jesse and Luke, we're your eyes and ears inside the courtroom, talking you through the witnesses and evidence that's put before the jury. 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
4: You can go your own way.
0: Well, are you waiting for a hip replacement? Or have you or someone you love recently had emergency hip surgery? How long did you spend in hospital? How long did it take you to get back on your feet and go your own way? Well, as Victoria's population ages,

0: ages and people are living longer, demand for hip surgery is rising. But can our health system keep up? And what changes need to be made to make sure that the growing number of baby boomers are still going to be fit and healthy? Well, joining me is Professor Justin Hunt to talk about this. Professor, this comes from a really personal place for me because my darling mum, a week and a half ago, unfortunately fell, and she was in my brother's house. She had carpet. She's fit. She's 82. She plays golf all of the time, but she fractured her hip joint, was rushed to hospital in a lot of pain. Luckily, she's okay now. I hope she's listening now, mum, in the ward. But when I was there, my brother and I worked out, after talking to the staff, that there were 54 other patients just in that hospital in Geelong that were having some sort of hip surgery. That seems a lot to me. Is that a lot?
1: Thanks for having me, Georgie, here today. Look, the is it a lot? It's proportionally becoming more common, both as the population ages, hip fractures become more common. And they're a very different class of hip problem compared to an osteoarthritis problem. But those with hip fractures, it's, as you've described, unplanned emergency situation. Often elderly people may have comorbidities but might be very fit like your mum. And then we have the other group of patients, which really represents more than 90%, which is osteoarthritis patients. And that number has gone up considerably in terms of the number of people needing treatment. It's pretty hard to live with an arthritic hip. It either causes pain or stiffness or a combination of both. And unlike knee arthritis, which is often managed, when hip arthritis becomes a problem, people really need to have management with a hip replacement. And just following on from what you said earlier, hip fractures really come into two different groups. There are those that managed with hip replacement. Mm-hmm. They tend to be where the ball of the ball and socket hip joint is broken off. And then there are those that are just a bit below. Mm-hmm. And they're managed with what we call internal fixation, which is a plate and screws. And they both behave differently in terms of how people recover from those procedures as well. So there's lots of little subcategories, but it's all becoming more problematic because the patients are aging. And as people live longer, they develop either arthritis or become vulnerable to falls. And they're probably one of the more vulnerable people in our community in the orthopaedic world are elderly people with hip fractures.
0: Okay, so let's maybe, we'll park, I'd love to get to that in a moment. What do we do about that? So the driving factors, of course, you've mentioned already that we're living longer, which is great, but it feels like sort of 65 is the new 45, where we've got all of this awareness about what we need to do. And I go to Pilates and I see women a lot older doing all of the core strength and everything. What are some of the other drivers, though? Is obesity an issue?
1: Look, it could be an issue. I think it's certainly one of the factors. The hip, the way the hip works is that the forces of nature that pass through a hip are much greater than you might think with every day. Mm-hmm. If a hip is perfectly formed, it'll literally never wear out if there's no problem with the cartilage and the shape of the hip. Mm-hmm. But if there's a sort of problem with the hip, then these secondary things like, you know, your body makeup, your BMI, which is your weight versus height, these things may become a factor. For example, if you like running and you've got a hip that's a little bit more vulnerable, running might not be the best thing in the long term. So there are these genetic factors with the formation of hips and the durability of hips. And then there's also the environmental factors such as weight and activity exercise.
0: I'm speaking with Professor Justin Hunt from Epworth Hospital. We're talking about hips, all things hips, and that we have an ageing population. We have our baby boomers coming sort of to in the twilight years of their lives and the reality of that in hospitals. My mum unfortunately broke her hip a week and a half ago. 54 other patients in her ward were getting some sort of hip surgery. I was reading a Monash University study, Justin, that was sort of looking forward, saying that they're expected maybe knee and hip replacements to rise to 276% by 2030, costing our healthcare system over $5 billion. Can our health system cope with this? What are we looking at when we look down the barrel of trying to look after our baby boomers in terms of orthopaedics?
1: Well, I think the dividing it into the two different groups, trauma care has improved a lot over time. And

0: how hip fractures are treated in the early postoperative phase is better, the outcomes are better. Therefore, there's less burden on the healthcare dollar. Similarly, with osteoarthritis, speeding up patients' management and managing them far more efficiently is part of what a lot of research and development in orthopaedic surgery and a lot of research based on looking at outcomes. So if you lower revision rates, you then have most people having hip replacement never need another operation. So the burden is going to increase, but the effective treatment, reducing, if you like, the mortality and the associated what we call morbidity, the other things that bad things that can happen to people when they're in hospital, which reduce their long-term outcome. There's a lot of emphasis on that and also improving the speed and efficiency of their management so that there's less cost associated with that.
1: Just from lived experience, I can't help but think that that's going to be so difficult to manage, Justin, because even my darling mum, we waited 9 hours in emergency. She was in such pain having a broken hip at 82. Yeah. And we were in a hospital in Geelong. It's a great hospital. The staff were amazing. But it was still 9 hours before we even got any idea about the scan results. Not getting, and she was lucky that she got operated on the next day. What else do you, as a surgeon, are you looking at the future thinking, how are we going to be tackling the numbers of baby boomers that might require this sort of work?
0: You do think of that, but there are, and I guess it's a matter of resources. We have a lot of facilities to manage these problems, but it's a matter of allocating resources, funds for that, knowing that it would be important to treat your mother within the first 24 hours, which will reduce the pain she has. Treating her effectively, getting her up, moving her quickly, those things, we know what the benchmarks are, and it's a matter of trying to optimise those. Looking, as you've experienced, hip fracture itself is a really life-changing event. It's not just the getting the pain, and initial pain and lack of mobility and dependency, it's also the rehab afterwards, which is...
1: Well, let's talk about that. How is that, and from your perspective as a surgeon, how has that changed the way that we approach that and the materials that we now use? They're lasting longer, so people don't have to have that replaced as quickly. Is that correct?
0: Yeah, so if we talk about hip replacement itself, I mentioned the outcomes are not as good if you have a hip fracture and have a hip replacement than if you have a osteoarthritic hip that's treated with hip replacement. But the big changes that occurred in hips was that they don't wear out anymore. That happened about 20 years ago. So it's still, I think, in the community, it's thought that a hip would last 12, 15 years before it gets to its use-by date. I did my training in that era, but now hips really don't wear.
1: Wow.
0: So all those people that might have needed another operation at that 12, 15-year mark don't need to have that surgery anymore. So often, if somebody has a hip replacement, they'll just, be able to live the rest of their life without having another operation.
1: Well, speaking of that, Justin, I've got Maria on the line. Maria, I understand you have had hip surgery. What have you had done, Maria?
2: Yes, due to osteoarthritis. Oh, good afternoon, both of you. Due to osteoarthritis, I've had bilateral hip replacement.
1: Mm-hmm.
2: With the after the first hip replacement, obviously you have to do your rehab and everything, but I got on really well. By 6 weeks, I was sort of back to normal almost. And so I started ballet.
1: You started ballet? How old were you when you started ballet, Maria?
2: At 65.
1: Oh, I love that so much.
2: And I got my level one certificate, which was really exciting.
1: How long did it take you to get your level one certificate?
2: About 10 months I was there. I went to an adult ballet school in Melbourne, in Cheltenham, which is a really fantastic place and very supportive. And then I had my second hip replacement at the end of last year, which was at the age of 67.
1: Oh, I love it. Maria, I am running out of time. I'm so sorry, but I love that you had a successful hip surgery and I love that you're back doing ballet.
2: Yeah.
1: Thank you for sharing, Maria.
2: Okay, bye.
1: I'm sorry. I would love to have kept talking to Maria, but I've had too much of a good time talking to you, Professor Justin Hunt. Thank you so much for coming in and speaking to us about all things hips. And, if I'm going to put a positive spin on it, you are certainly going to be busy for a while yet, aren't you?
0: Yes, Judy. Thanks so much.

0: having me today.
1: Great to speak with you. You are listening to Afternoons. It's Georgie Coghlan. I am filling in for Bridge because she is off on a well-deserved break. Now, coming up on the show, we're going to be talking to opera singer Mark Vincent. He's dropping by the studio. If you don't know his incredible music, I'm sure you do, absolutely exquisite voice. He's going to be talking about New Year's Eve. And also, do you think that the tie is dead? Do you still wear a tie? I should have asked Professor Justin Hunt if he still wears a tie to work. Because the UK's House of Lords has relaxed their standards. They've said that the men don't need to wear ties anymore. So I'm interested to hear if you still wear a tie to work or in your social life, your private life, and if you have to wear a tie for your job. Let me know, 1300 222 774, or send me a text 0437 774 774. And of course, because it's Monday, we're going to be chatting all things birds with bird expert Tanya Lewes. What birds did you see over the weekend? I'm keen to hear from you. Give me a buzz.
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3: What about that? 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
2: T20. 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
1: Yes, welcome to Afternoons. Filling in for Bridge, who is having a much deserved break. I just want to talk about a bit about New Year's Eve. And you're probably thinking, why is she talking about New Year's Eve? But you know what? We've got someone coming up very soon who's going to be talking all about New Year's Eve, and I'm keen to hear whether you are already starting to talk about New Year's Eve. Now, for some reason, team, I have lost my weather. Where's that gone? Okay, here it is. Right. Gosh, you know, hello. So we're going to be talking about New Year's Eve. We're going to be talking about singer Mark Vincent. He's going to be dropping by the studio. Keen to hear whether you think the tie is dead. Do you still wear a tie? Mentioned that the UK's House of Lords has relaxed their standards. They're not interested in the men wearing ties anymore. But let's have a look at the weather. Oh, a little bit of Vivaldi. Love that. That's clever. So today in Melbourne, it's partly cloudy. I can see some sunshine outside at the moment, which is lovely. We're going to reach a high of 15. And across Victoria, it's partly cloudy with isolated showers on and off south of the ranges, contracting to Gippsland during the afternoon and then clearing at night. Dry and partly cloudy across the north. Cool with moderate to locally fresh south to southwesterly winds easing later. And then later in the week, oh, thinking about this grand final, of course, we'll see temperatures climb across the state, particularly towards the end of the week for our public holiday and the big game. Speaking of which, who do you think is going to take home the AFL Premiership this year? Two matches, possibly, not possibly, absolutely the best football I've ever seen over the weekend. And we have a pair of AFL Grand Final tickets to give away here on 774 ABC Melbourne. But do not text me now, please. Text me about everything else. But don't text me about the tickets. You'll get your chance. Listen for the keyword that I'll drop just before 2 p.m. So not far away. Listen out for that. That's going to be fantastic. What a week it is in Melbourne. You are listening to Afternoons. I have got a question for you. Is the tie dead?
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5: Afternoons with Georgie Coghlan.
1: Do you still wear a tie? Maybe you're a real estate agent, a funeral director. Maybe you're a school. I know plenty of school teachers who still wear a tie and a suit. Well, the House of Lords in the UK has loosened its rules on neckwear, prompting the question, is the humble tie now a relic of the workplace? Or will it actually make a comeback? Dr. Emily Bradshaw is Honorary Research Fellow at the School of Design at the University of Technology in Sydney. Good afternoon, Emily. Is the tie dead?
7: I don't think it's ever going to actually die. I think that though, particularly since COVID, we have seen the rise of business casual where men just aren't wearing a suit and tie every day. And I think that's okay.
1: You think it's okay? Okay.
7: I do. Yeah. It's particularly somewhere like Australia, which has a really hot climate. And, you know, having to wear the full suit, full tie, it can just be too much.
1: Okay. Yep. I'm sure there's a lot of people that will agree with you on that, Emily. How's the removal of the tie, Emily, do you think a wider reflection of what's going aside from COVID, what's going on in our society?
7: Oh, that's a really good question. So I think definitely like this move towards a more casual way of dress is definitely coming through. You know, you get new generations of people coming through, coming into fashion, wanting to make their own mark on the world. I also think that some of this is related a little bit to top-down dressing in a way, in that we sort of see the rise and the rise of people like the tech billionaires. And even though perhaps they're not morally the best role models, in terms of business dress, they famously just sort of wear hoodies and jeans and sneakers because they can. So, you know, if it's good enough for them, why should we all have to get mocked up?
1: Fair point. Emily, I'm going to get you to move slightly because we haven't got the best line. So I'm just going to see if you can change position and hopefully that's a little clearer. It's breaking up.
7: Sure.
1: Let's persevere for now and see how we go. I find that I'm seeing, though, Emily, a lot of women and high-profile women, admittedly. Nicole Kidman, for example, Drew Barrymore, Kate Blanchett's always loved a suit and tie. I feel like I'm seeing more suits and ties, though, being worn by women.
7: Yeah, look, I love to wear a tie. I quite often wear a tie myself. And I think there's a lot of kind of reasons for this. We first have ties appearing in women's wear in the 1890s, when we first have women entering the workforce in like professional secretarial roles. So it's kind of signalling their professionalism. Now it's a little bit of a fun gender bend as well, and really sort of leaning into that sharp, masculine, tailored dressing can really make a statement. I think it
1: looks great. 100%. I'm a massive fan of the power suit. I'm a massive fan of a woman wearing a really beautiful suit and a tie or a bow tie. Do you think once you start banning something, Emily, you sometimes can make it more attractive and more appealing?
7: I do think so. And I think also, even though they've said no ties, I'm not sure, is that necessarily a complete ban or is it just more of a sort of, you know, like lads, you don't have to anymore if you don't want to. I do think, though, that it's never going to go away because there are just so many different things you can do with it, so many different occasions you can wear with it. You can wear it very seriously to show respect. You can wear it and have more fun.
1: Well, see, Emily, I came from an upbringing where I did pony clubs, so we always had to wear a tie. And these were the days, Emily, before you had the little cheeky elastic band at the back. You had to do the legit tie knot. So I learnt how to do a tie really early. I also went to a Catholic girls' school in Warrnambool.
7: I did too, and I had to wear a tie at my Catholic girls' school and when I was a little kid, yeah.
1: But now I've noticed a lot of schools that had ties have decided, you know what, we're happy to forego the tie here.
7: And again, I think it's also like just comfort for the kids. Like it's really hot. I'm in Sydney and, you know, quite often, like we even had a 30-degree day here yesterday, you know, in September with climate change, everything. It's just too hot for little kids to be wearing pies.
1: What have you noticed, Emily, in terms of politics and politicians that would traditionally always wear a tie? Have you noticed a change in that approach?
7: I have, and I think it depends on the occasion that they're at. So if it's a really formal occasion, then, you know, obviously they might wear a tie that sort of reflects the colours of their political standpoint. You know, like Donald Trump famously wearing a red tie all the time. It's a bit of a signature move. But, you know, if you're going walking around, say, visiting a building site where you're donning the high vest and the hard hat, a tie's kind of a bit incongruous. It's a bit out of place. So, yeah, I think it's definitely down to the occasion.
1: Ceremonial. I'm currently watching the PM, Anthony Albanese, overseas in the UN, and he's got a very smart white tie on. But we often see more and more of him, don't we, without a tie.
7: Yeah, and I think that's also part of him sort of signalling his working class background in a lot of ways as well. You know, he's the Labor Party traditionally is the party of workers. himself, he, you know, famously has told us about how he grew up in a housing estate. And, you know, it's also a nice way of him authentically portraying and showing that he hasn't quite forgotten where he's come from.
1: Well, we persevered and we got there, Dr. Emily Brayshaw. You were wonderful punching through. Not the greatest phone line, but you had fantastic comments for us and an understanding of the tie and the history of the tie, and we really appreciate your time. Thank you, Dr. Emily Brayshaw.
7: My pleasure.
1: A couple of texts coming through here. Ties are for men are a symbol of superiority. For women, now a fashion statement. Or, as in the case of Pretty Woman, a real statement. That's from Jeff. Guys shouldn't be forced to wear ties. They're archaic and anyone can be neat and tidy without prescribed clothing. Okay, love it. Keep your text messages coming through. 0437 774 774 or give me a call, 1300 222 774. It's Georgie Coghlan. I am on Afternoons. Bridge is away on a well-deserved break, enjoying, I hope, some of this sunshine wherever she is. She might be on a road trip. She's certainly not going to call in on her holidays. I wouldn't expect her to. I've got a little bit of a tune now that I want you to have a listen to. This is one of my favourite of Farnsie's, and I'm going to be playing it because our wonderful tenor that's about to come in may have just sung at Farnsie's concert last night. This is Talk of the Town.

0: Talk of the Town by John Farnham, written, of course, by Shane Howard, one of my favourite of Farnsie's songs. Speaking of favourites, I'm going to be speaking to someone who is one of my favourite artists coming up very soon. He's going to be talking all things New Year's Eve.
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4: 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I'm filling in for Charlie this week. 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
0: You're listening to Afternoons. We've been talking about whether the tie is dead. Lots of texts coming through about the tie. People saying they're loving the tie. They think it's a mark of respect. We've also got Josephine who's here. Josephine, you've got a quick story about a tie. What is it?
6: Okay, very quick. So I went to a girls' school where in primary school I had to wear a tie in winter. Mm-hmm. I had to tie it myself and didn't question it. But later on in life, I was like, oh, no way, I'm never wearing that again. And then I used to hang out at, I don't know if you remember, Mario's Cafe in Fitzroy, and all of the waiters, male and female, mm-hmm. so elegant, their pressed shirts and ties.
0: Right.
6: And I thought, oh, you could look good in a tie. So later on in life, I did embrace the tie as a fashion garment, not as a mark of respect.
0: Right. So you've gotten over a bit of PTSD over the tie, and now you've incorporated as a bit of a, you know, I look stylish, I look smart, a bit of a power move.
6: Correct. And It's an accessory now.
0: I love that, Josephine. I'm with you. I wore a shirt here a few weeks ago to the ABC that it came. I bought it and it comes with a tie, so it's a shirt and tie combo. Love it. Thank you, Josephine, for sharing that story with us. Appreciate that. Have a great day.
6: Bye bye.
0: Okay, my next guest is magnificent in so many ways, particularly vocally. Just have a listen to this.

0: of that magnificent voice. Mark Vincent, welcome to Afternoons.
1: Oh, thank you. Look, no one ever plays that song that I've recorded, so thank you for playing that version.
0: Oh, well, see, I just knew. I mean, everything you do is magnificent, but I thought our listeners would appreciate listening to your version of that. Hey, it's not too early to be talking about New Year's Eve. We're going to get to that, but I want to talk to you about last night. So you were part of the John Farnham concert lineup. What was it like?
1: I've had two hours sleep. it's quite remarkable. Look, I'm still in shock, in disbelief that I had the opportunity to, you know, be part of a concert that will go down in Australian history. You had, you know, Celine Dion, Hugh Jackman, the greatest entertainers in Australia like Kate Sobrano, John Stevens, you know, the list continues.
0: Mark Vincent.
1: Oh, thank you. Look, honestly, I was so honoured to be there. Maestro Chong Lim, who
0: he
1: put
0: is
1: on
0: amazing.
1: Such an incredible show, and, you know, Tony Cochran and Paul Dainty putting all this together with the Farnham family, Robin James, John's sons. It was really special, and to have that moment to perform, you know, You Never Walk Alone.
0: What a song.
1: Straight after John, you can understand, you know, singers out there understand this as well. It's hard to follow John Farnham. You know, he's the biggest voice, in the best voice in the country without question. And for me, channeling that energy to stand on that stage in the arena, thinking back to my childhood when I first discovered John Farnham on that beautiful concert, the main event that he did with Olivia Newton-John and Anthony Waller. God, there's so much I want to say, but all I can tell you is I was grateful. Dreams do come true. And it's a moment in my life that I will never forget, to be honest with you. It was just, you know, even John Foreman, God bless him, he called me before the performance because, look, I'm man enough to admit I was nervous because this was like a dream for me.
0: A big gig.
1: And John Foreman did say, just be you.
0: Oh, bless John Foreman.

0: going to get to John Farnham because you're working with him on this amazing New Year's Eve. I've had the joy of doing this concert with John before at Hamer Hall. He is just such a remarkable man. I do want to read out a text message, though, that's come in. Georgie, please pass on to Mark Vincent that his performance at John Farnham's legendary concert last night was sublime. You'll Never Walk Alone was eye-filling from everyone at Rod Laver last night. So there you go. See, immediate feedback. I know we have to go from Farnsie. Sounds like it was just a magnificent evening, but you're also doing this incredible New Year's Eve concert with John Farnham at Hamer Hall?
1: That's right. And, of course, the wonderful musical theatre royalty, Caroline O'Connor, who's just a dear friend and extraordinary talent, as you know.
0: Extraordinary.
1: We worked together in Tasmania not long ago for the musical theatre festival over there. In Tassie, and she was so great to work with. It was like watching a masterclass, you know, so honest.
0: And she's a little pocket rocket, isn't she?
1: She doesn't stop. She works so hard, and she goes, well, age is just a number. She's still young. She's going to kill me for saying that. But, you know, she's just always thinking of the next thing. And I can't wait to work with her and John. And, you know, kudos to John as well. Does this every year with the Australian Pops Orchestra, and it's always full houses. And it's because it's a night, and of course day as well, where you can be a part of, where you can leave your worries at home, you can switch off and enjoy a variety of different songs that, you know, people love and inspire to.
0: And bringing in the new year in the most beautiful immersion of art, it's a 60-piece live orchestra. Yeah. Not many people, I'm lucky, you're lucky to say that we've performed with live orchestras before. How would you describe being on stage with a live orchestra?
1: Oh, look, there's no other feeling than having an orchestra behind you, you know. I think as artists, like you just mentioned, you appreciate that. And I think the audience, it just elevates the show to another level. When you have an orchestra behind you, backing you with that beautiful full sound, especially at Hamer Hall. Hamer Hall is one of my favourite venues in Australia. I'm not just saying that. So you can't ask for anything more, you know. And I think that's why this show is so successful. It's not just about New Year's Eve. But it's the fact that it's a class show. You've got a full orchestra. You've got John Farnham, who's conducting, who's no stranger to the industry. And it's in a wonderful venue like Hamer Hall, and you get to celebrate New Year's Eve at Hamer Hall with a full orchestra. So this is my third time doing this. Mm-hmm. So I'm so excited about this. Been talking to John about some songs that we can do, and I think it's fair to say we need to add You Never Walk Alone.
0: I think you
1: to that
0: do
1: list.
0: After that feedback,
1: yes,
0: Mark Vincent.
1: Definitely.
0: I'm talking with tenor Mark Vincent. He's already talking about this fantastic New Year's Eve concert with John Farnham at Hamer Hall. We're looking at that. So if you don't have any plans, you know where to go to get your tickets to bring in the new year. It's been a challenging year for a lot of people, so it's a great way to bring in a new year, isn't it? I want to talk to you, Mark, though, about your technique, about being a tenor and this incredible journey that you've been on. First question, are you still having lessons?
1: 100%.
0: So I think just to butt in here, a lot of people, I'm Sam, I'm back with my singing teacher, I'm 51.
1: Oh, you don't look it, you look great.
0: Oh, look, you can come any day into the studio, Mark.
1: No, you don't look 51, I look like your uncle. So no, you look great.
0: Well, I'm happy and healthy, that's the main thing. But a lot of people sort of assume that you get this voice and then that's it, it's sort of with you. Tell us about your singing lessons and how often you have lessons and why.
1: Look, it's very important to keep learning, like you said, and evolving. And I think versatility in the voice is the key. Like, just because you're a tenor, for example, it doesn't mean you shouldn't work on your lower register. Or if you're a baritone, it doesn't mean you shouldn't work on your higher register. The voice needs flexibility. So what I'm saying is, yes, see other teachers, see different teachers for different sorts of styles. Like, for me, I've had pop teachers, people like Lindsay Field, John Farnham's backing singer, who's he's an artist in his own right. Lindsay's phenomenal. He's taught me the contemporary style of singing. Then you've got people like Glenn Winslade from Sydney, who is a phenomenal, he's 70, he can still sing to his top C, no problem. I've had many teachers overseas, but I do this because it keeps bettering the technique.
0: Yes.
1: And even as a classical singer.
0: And keeps you interested, doesn't it, in new material.
1: That's right, yeah, 100%. You're like, you never stop learning, you know, and I think the voice will keep maturing and evolving.
0: Mm.
1: And look, I went through this, I know I'm bringing this up again, but as an example, I performed Dare to Dream at the John Farnham tribute concert last night. And that is that sits very high in the register. When I received the song, I said to Chong Lim, look, and I can say this, it's really high. Mm-hmm.

0: Because, belting as a tenor, like projecting as a tenor, then belting in a sort of a pop way, it's different. And Chong's like, well, we need the sound, we need that sound, so you need to start working on that key. So I went back to vocal training.
1: But I don't. I also love that Chong knows you well enough to not say, "Look, we'll bring it down a couple of keys." He's like,
0: Yeah,
1: "No,
0: because
1: no,
0: he
1: no.
0: knew
1: We
0: I could
1: need
0: do
1: it. We
0: it.
1: need it to stay here to have an impact. You can do it. Go off and work on it."
0: What's the phrasing? Like, for example, as a classical singer, you would sing like, I'm not afraid of weakness, but it doesn't sound right. So I sort of had to lighten the tone,
1: Change the
0: which,
1: placement.
0: yeah, not afraid of weakness. Taste the sweetness of the power. The phrasing was very
1: Oh,
0: different.
1: just keep singing, Mark
0: And I was
1: Vincent.
0: studying John Farnham, in the 2000 Olympics when you did that with Olivia, the phrasing. And you talk about lessons and all of that. I had to educate myself and all of that. And like I said, it's a different way of singing.
1: Well, also, I think, Mark, you've got to snap yourself sometimes out of the classical training that is so technical based
0: That's
1: to
0: right.
1: what do I want this line to say to my audience? And sometimes, you and I are on the same page with that. It's
0: 100%.
1: all about the storytelling. And
0: Thank you.
1: sometimes the
0: Yep.
1: storytelling means that we don't sing a note so beautifully, but we actually sit in the emotion and the audience is moved. I'm going to go to Amelia, who's got something to say to you,
2: Yep.
1: I think, Mark. Hello, Amelia.
0: Hi, Mia.
2: Hi, how's your Monday going so far?
0: Oh, look, really good. It's still on a high from last night, but feeling very grateful.
1: Amelia, you've got something to say about last night, don't you?
2: Yeah, I mean, I was there last night as well, and I thought you were incredible, Mark, and so were all the amazing artists, and I didn't get to sleep until 2 a.m.
0: Oh, God.
2: But just the experience, of You're the Voice, I think that was incredible, and 15,000 people on our feet and singing it, that was just so special.
0: Oh, bless you. Look, it was a special moment, and having those bagpipes come out with that iconic number. The only thing that was missing, of course, was John, because, not but look, we can all sing that song, but we can all agree no one sings it like John Farnham.
1: Well, no one thinks so. Amelia, I love that you love it,
2: No,
1: and
2: thank you.
1: I love that you called in to tell Mark because that means so much to an artist when they get feedback. Thank you, Amelia.
2: Yeah, and I agree. John Farnham definitely has probably the best voice ever.
0: Amen to that. Absolutely.
1: Amen to that. One of my favourites is Touch of Paradise.
0: Oh, beautiful
1: I just
0: song.
1: think that is the most exquisite song. So we were talking about, looking, changing your voice as you go. And what do you have to do to maintain it, Mark, in terms of, you're a bit like an athlete, aren't you?
0: You've got to keep singing. Look, and respectfully, look, don't overdo it. But it's like having breakfast in the morning, Every time after 2 o'clock, I think, it's respectful. Start, not before then, absolutely not. Voice is still waking up, especially for me anyway. I can't sing after two. But
1: Sorry, you can't sing before 2 a.m. for 2 p.m.
0: I can, but my voice seems to be at best after 2, 3 o'clock in the afternoon. I don't
1: Yes,
0: know
1: yes.
0: why. If I want to sing songs like You Never Walk Alone in that lower register, sure, 8 a.m.'s fine.
1: Yes.
0: But when you're doing Dare to Dream or something like that, I think 3 o'clock's fair.
1: What else is on? I mean, look, I'm not really, I don't love this question because it always makes me think that we're moving forward too much and we have to be present.
0: Sorry.
1: But what, before we go, what is on the list of dreams? Yeah, obviously last night you ticked off a massive one.
0: I think the other one would have to be singing the prayer with Celine Dion. That's a very big dream. But again, I didn't think I would be performing at a John Farnham tribute at last night at Rod Laver Arena. That's definitely on my
1: You were
0: list.
1: halfway there though, because she beamed in last
0: I
1: night.
0: know, I know.
1: So she would have heard you.
0: Because I've met Celine before,
1: Oh my
0: when she
1: goodness.
0: did a concert recently. It was about 8 years ago in Sydney, and I went backstage and I spoke to her and I said, "Look, I said, my dream is to sing the prayer with you, like you did with Andrea Bocelli," and she said, "Well, you never know; dreams do come true." So I'm holding on to that wish. But look, I'm lucky because on the 5th of December, I'm performing at the Gabba with Jose Carreras in Friends, which you got Robbie Williams, Ronan Keating, Il Divo, Catherine Jenkins, a lovely lineup of entertainment, which, again, to be an Australian artist and be part of that lineup is incredible. I'm
1: Well,
0: very
1: you deserve
0: grateful.
1: it. You
0: Thank
1: deserve
0: you.
1: it, Mark Vincent. You are a magnificent talent. That voice is incredible. We've loved watching the journey. You, of course, are joining John Foreman, the Australian Pops Orchestra, for the New Year's Eve and Day Before Gala at the Arts Centre, Wednesday the 30th of December and Thursday the 31st of December. All the best and chookers for your upcoming gigs.
0: And look, thanks for the chat. It was great chatting with you today.
1: You are so welcome.
0: All the best.
1: Amazing tenor, Mark Vincent there. Lots of feedback still coming in on the text line about how incredible he was at the John Farnham concert last night. Now is the time that I can reveal the AFL Grand Final keyword. You need to text Farnham, F-A-R-N-H-A-M, Farnham, to 0437 774 774 before 2:05 p.m. for your chance to win two tickets to the 2026 Grand Final at the MCG this Saturday. So the keyword is Farnham. Just do that. Nothing else. Just Farnham. You can still text me about all the other stuff too. I want you to keep texting me and calling me on afternoons. It's Georgie Coghlan. I'm filling in for Bridge, who is on a well-deserved break. So that's your chance to win two tickets to the 2026 Grand Final at the MCG this Saturday. Farnham to 0437 774 774. Get ready, team. The text message is about to be absolutely smashed. We're about to take off to the news very soon, but we will see you after the news and we'll chat soon.
3: ABC News with Michaela Ortolan. Good afternoon. Federal Treasurer Jim Chalmers says artificial intelligence is the biggest economic transformation of our lifetime. The latest intergenerational report released today forecasts that AI will play a pivotal role in increasing productivity and reducing gross debt. In his speech marking the report's release, Mr. Chalmers says Australia is adopting AI at a higher rate than almost every G20 country, but says its risks must be managed.
4: We know that AI offers a lot of upside, but also very serious risks. We already see dangerous proliferation of misinformation, scams, and malicious cyber operations. We're vigilant about managing the infrastructure build's impacts on our resources and our communities.
3: China says it's had frank, in-depth and constructive talks with US officials on issues including AI. US Treasury Secretary Scott Bessent met with the Chinese Vice Premier in New York ahead of a higher-stakes summit this week between President Donald Trump and China's leader Xi Jinping. Mr. Trump insists he does not want to slow down AI development, despite security warnings, arguing that would help China catch up to the US. Mr. Bessent says they've discussed setting up a new US-China AI dialogue.
5: Because we think that just like with any cross-border activity, that moving from opaque to more transparency between the number one and the number two AI powers in the world is very important.
3: Two men who helped grow and maintain huge greenhouses full of illegal cannabis have been jailed. Here's court reporter Christian Silver.
6: It was described as Victoria's largest cannabis bust on record. 8,000 plants weighing more than 5 tonnes were found on a farm at Talamba near Shepparton in 2022. The drugs could have been worth up to $26 million if they'd reached Victorian streets. The county court heard Dai Dao and Kwok Tran helped grow and maintain the plants and were trusted lieutenants of the ringleaders of the drug operation. Today, Dao and Tran were jailed for 12 and a half years. Three others allegedly involved have skipped bail and police are continuing to search for them.
3: The coronial inquest into the deaths of six children involved in the Hillcrest Primary School jumping castle tragedy has commenced. In December 2021, six children died and three were seriously injured when a gust of wind carried a jumping castle into the air at an end-of-year celebration. The inquest will consider the circumstances surrounding the deaths of each student, the nature of the wind event, the sale and supply of the jumping castle, the safe operation of amusement devices, and any deficiencies or inadequacies by the Department of Education, Children and Young People in their engagement with operator Taz Zorb. This week is the first of three blocks with further evidence to be heard in November and January. The number of Australians living with migraines has doubled to 4 million after years of undercounting. The ABC's National Health Equity reporter Caitlin Gribben has the details.
7: One in seven Australians is living with migraine, according to the Australian Institute of Health and Welfare analysis. It was previously thought to be less than half that, around 1.7 million. The Institute has shifted the way it records data, using global figures and applying them to our population. Women are more likely than men to live with migraine, and it's more prevalent in 25 to 55-year-olds. Advocates say it's important the latest data is presented to governments to fund care, prevention and research.
3: To sport, Fremantle midfielder Murphy Reid insists the Dockers are embracing the added focus of AFL Grand Final week as the club tries to claim its first premiership in Saturday afternoon's clash with two-time reigning premier Brisbane at the MCG. It's just the second time Fremantle has made the season decider, having fallen short against Hawthorn in 2013. Reid says it's a moment he's dreamt of since childhood.
8: Where everyone else would rather be, and we've spoken about embracing those distractions because it's an exciting time for the club, an exciting time for us, and we wouldn't want to be anywhere else, and we've got amazing fans that will be up and about.
3: To the weather now, there's a strong wind warning for the East Gippsland coast. For the state, partly cloudy with isolated showers on and south of the ranges, contracting to Gippsland during the afternoon, then clearing at night. For Melbourne, partly cloudy, a top of 15 degrees. Right now, it's 14 degrees. ABC News.
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1: Yes, good afternoon, Melbourne. It's Georgie here. I'm filling in for Bridge, who is enjoying her holiday. The window has closed now for your chance to win AFL Grand Final tickets for afternoons. But, so you can stop texting us now, but text us about other stuff. Text me about stuff that you want to talk about. You will get another chance during Drive, so stay tuned later this afternoon. Coming up, it's Monday, of course, so we have the Monday Music Mash. You need to guess seven songs in 7 seconds. Oh, maybe I've got three, maybe three. Can you guess them? Stand by. We'd love you to play with us, the Monday Music Mash. And next up, we're going to be talking about what you need to feed your birds, especially if you want king parrots in your backyard. So make sure you stick around for that. Talking of birds, sky, weather, Mother Nature. I was terribly underdressed when I got off the train from Ballarat this morning because I didn't realise how cold it was going to be in Melbourne because I was so excited about the sunshine over the weekend. I had sunscreen on yesterday and a woolen jumper on today. So I'm looking outside now. The sun has gone away at the moment. It was out before. Very much reminds me that this song is very much a Melbourne song, Four Seasons in One Day.

0: Oh, we just lost four seasons in one day. Oh. Oh, well, I don't know what's happened there. I'm so sorry. That's one of my favourite Crowded House songs, Four Seasons in One Day. But we've just decided, it said, no thanks, don't want to be played anymore. You're listening to Afternoons with Georgie Coghlan. I'm filling in for Bridget Duclos. And if she's listening, she'll be thinking, Georgie, what are you doing? You can't control that deck at the moment. All good. Loving your company today. Coming up very shortly, we're going to be talking all things birds. As you know, on a Monday, I am a little bit of a bird watcher, bird twitcher, bird lover. And can you please stop texting us? I do love that you're texting us, but those chances to that chance to win the AFL Grand Final tickets this Saturday, that window has closed. So I know that you've been texting Farnham, and we do love Johnny Farnham, but we don't need you to text anymore. But you do get another chance this afternoon if you're listening to Afternoons. So coming up, talking all things birds, and also, what are you watching?
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0: I think that's my favourite sting of Bridges' whole show on afternoons. Welcome to Squawk Back, all things birds. Very excited to welcome Tanya Lewes from Bird Life Australia. Hello, Tanya.
1: Hi, Georgie.
0: We were talking, our producer Alice and Chris and I were talking about birds this morning, and Alice is far younger than I, but she was revealing that she was really enjoying bird watching over the weekend, and she was looking at some crimson rosellas, some welcome swallows, a fairy wren, and I compared, because I live on a farm outside Ballarat, but at the train station this morning I saw some beautiful little honey eaters. And we have a family of blue wrens, and we also have, I'm being a bit fancy and showing off here now, Tanya, some black cockatoos, some sulfur-crested black cockatoos, and we've got lots of kookaburras.
1: Wow, that's quite a list. Wow, isn't it great? Such a variety. We're so lucky.
0: We are so lucky, and we were reflecting on that we're all going back. I've always proudly been a bird watcher and a bird lover. I've got all of the VHS tapes of David Attenborough's Life of the Birds. I studied zoology at uni, and I just think find birds so mesmerising and calming. And, of course, Bridge did a segment last week on more and more people, younger people too, are watching birds. Did you happen to see any beautiful birds over the weekend?
1: Well, just yesterday I happened to, I was really enjoying watching some Australian king parrots out the window. They were eating the plum blossoms, a male and a female. And so I was filming them with my phone, and the male started feeding the female. So I would have to say that's probably definitely my bird highlight from over the weekend.
0: So how are we going with Australian king parrots population-wise?
1: Well, it's really cool because there's so many stories of sadness in the environment out there today. But, you know, as animals try and adapt to all the changes that we're making, both in cities and out in rural areas. But for some reason, Australian king parrots, whatever we're doing, they like it. So they are actually increasing in number in all of our capital cities. And what we've seen in Victoria, so I'm near Daylesford, and, you know, I would be so excited to see maybe two in Blackwood or Moorabool Reservoir in a year. They're just regular visitors, and people are seeing them all the time. And so, yeah, they're doing rather well.
0: So what should we be doing? We're a family that buy a lot of wild bird seed, Tanya. And am I doing the right thing there or not? Can you help me out?
1: Yeah, look, unfortunately, when you think of like budgies or corellas or Australian king parrots or gangang cockatoos, right? They're out in the natural environment, and they're in gum trees, and they're chewing gum nuts, and they're breaking she-oak cones, and they're even the yellow-tailed black cockatoos are, like, you know, removing bark and trying to like wiggle out a grub, and the gangangs also eat sawfly larvae. All of that takes, you know, work, you know, and all of those, it's really low nutrient food. And so when you feed wild birds, so-called wild bird seed, it's actually human food. It's a human-made product grown in a human farming environment, and there's just way more nutrients and fats and things in those seeds. So it's a little bit like if you or I just ate Portuguese tarts.
0: You know? I love it. We're giving them this unnecessary buffet, and they don't have to work for it, Tanya.
1: Exactly. So it's the lack of using the calories, but it's also that it's like high nutrient density. And if I could give any message to anyone that feeds birds bird seed, I could talk about why not to do it for ages, but it's sunflower seeds are the absolute worst because they're so fatty and rich. So if you must feel that you want to feed bird seed, then what you do is you get a mix that does not have sunflower seeds in it.
0: Oh, so could we? Okay, so it's a little bit selfish why I want to feed them, Tanya, because they come up to the back of the house in my garden. I get to see them, and I pretend that they're my friends, but I don't want to be doing it if it's not good for them. What is there any particular mix that I could make myself that would be at least a little bit healthier for them?
1: No, because I reckon, because you're intelligent and you've done your studies and you're a bird person, you can use a bird bath instead.
0: Oh,
1: that's how
0: I've
1: you
0: got
1: bring
0: a bird
1: them
0: bath.
1: In close. Yeah, so just do more. And
0: okay.
1: So then you've got them coming in, it's healthy for them, they're enjoying it, it's actually life-saving in heat waves or droughts. And the seed, it's like, because it's not only not good for nutrients, it actually can spread diseases such as beak and feather disease, and particularly with king parrots is a disease called spironucleosis. And so with king parrots in particular, I say don't feed them. And then I say, go bird baths, because I get a lot of questions about this locally. Mm-hmm. Bird baths, but also cherry tomatoes.
0: Okay, I'm going to pick
1: they
0: you up on
1: cherry tomatoes.
0: I'm going to pick you up on cherry tomatoes in a minute. We're talking to Tanya Lewes from BirdLife Australia. I'm getting told off. I feel like I'm in detention now because I thought I was doing the right thing, everyone. I had bird seed out, wild bird seed that my darling husband buys for us, and I thought here I was doing a good thing for the birds, but Tanya is reminding me that no, it is not good because it is too much, too many lipids, too many fats. It's not good for them. So I need to just make sure I've got clean water in their little bird bath. Now tell me about this cherry tomato caper, Tanya.
1: Well, look, I know, look, the king parrots that come in, they look at you and they actually look like they want to come in the house. Mm. And they're just so tame and they're so friendly. And everyone thinks, oh, they must be tame or whatever. I just think they really know what humans are like and they're just reading the language and are going, I can get stuff from these
0: so
1: people.
0: So they're manipulating us basically.
1: They're doing those eyes that the, you know, in the, what was that with the cat, you know, and I can't think of it, but you know, just the big eyes basically.
0: Not Garfield.
1: But, No. Was it the Spanish one in the movie and they're dancing, Puss in Boots?
0: Oh, yes. Okay. Yeah. Yes. I'm with you. In Shrek. Not in Shrek?
1: No.
0: Oh, okay.
1: No,
0: gosh, no. I'm on the wrong train here. If you can help Tanya and I out, please text us in 0437 774 774. Yes, they try and manipulate us to do this, don't they? But we should be planting cherry tomatoes.
1: Yeah, that's right. And the reason I got onto the cherry tomato thing is because that's what they're eating at the Garden of St. Urs. If listeners know that beautiful garden up in the Wombat Forest, and it has vegetable areas, and that's where I was seeing them. And I was also hearing that people in Ballarat were having sacrificial cherry tomato bushes just for the king parrots. And I thought, oh, that's lovely. But other plants that they really like, I wrote a blog post about this a while ago, is climbing saltbush, sticky hopbush, and hazel pomaderis.
0: Okay. I don't know those last three, but I am a big fan of a cherry tomato. We've got a big veggie patch.
1: You can do that.
0: We live outside Ballarat. Sometimes it can be tricky because it doesn't get hot enough where we are, but I'm tipping that unfortunately with the summer that we're due to have, you might have some more luck with cherry tomatoes. So Tanya Lewes from BirdLife Australia reminding us that don't feed our birds wild bird seed. I've learnt that today. I'm going to take that on board. Any other tips for bird watching, looking after our birds, particularly at the moment where we're obviously monitoring bird flu as well at the moment, Tanya?
1: Really, I just want to reassure everyone that it's okay to have bird baths. There's been a lot of community concern with bird baths, and bird bath is, it seems counterintuitive, but it really is a non-issue in terms of spreading bird flu. It's just not enough water. It's not enough sustained contact to spread the virus, mm-hmm. which is spread through blood, feces, and really sustained contact. So if people are concerned, just make sure you give your bird bath a hose out and maybe dry it in the sun, and do not use super duper chemicals like F10 and the like, mm-hmm. because frogs and insects also use our bird baths. It's just totally unnecessary. And so if you keep your bird bath, then as you mentioned with this summer coming in, I'd hate to think of all these little birds like honey eaters, which are very, very, very, very unlikely to get bird flu, missing out.
0: Yes, because people are worried.
1: Water.
0: Yeah.
1: Yeah, exactly.
0: Tanya, a couple of questions. First of all, on a text, what about rolled oats for parrots?
1: Oh, I don't know. I don't really want to give people advice on the right foods. Mm-hmm. So Dr. Daryl Jones has written a book on that. So if they want to Google that.
0: Okay, maybe say that one more time, Dr.
1: Dr. Daryl Jones has written a book about appropriate food advice. But in this time of bird flu, we don't really want birds gathering together.
0: Yes. I'm just going to go quickly to Jeff here. So, Jeff. Hi, Jeff. You've got a question potentially for Tanya about a pair of eastern rosellas.
2: Yes. I've got a pair of eastern rosellas that are determined to nest in the eaves of the house. I've locked up the hole once and they just dug around where I'd locked it up, so I've locked it up again. They have a couple of alternative nesting sites, but I was just wondering, is there any sort of preferred man-made type of nesting site that I could offer them?
1: Oh, right. Gee, that's thanks so much for trying so hard. They sound like wombats. They're pretty hard to discourage from doing anything. The Gould League has a really good nesting box advice. But did you say you put nesting boxes up for them?
2: Well, I've got an old strainer post in the corner of the shed that they've nested in for 5 years.
1: Yeah, right.
2: The batch of chicks got eaten by something last year, and whether they don't want to go back into that hole or what, I don't know. So,
0: Have you put, Jeff, as Tanya just suggested, is there a nest on the outside of the building or not?
2: No, they've sort of dug a hole. I haven't put a nest box or any description of it where the hole is, but maybe that might be a way to distract them.
1: Yeah. Another good source is Australian wildlife nest boxes, if you look at them. But the other thing to do is, even though you've tried to block it, just maybe try even harder to block it, because it's like there's something about that space that they really love.
0: They've made themselves very comfortable at Jeff's house.
1: That's right. That's right. So more wire, steel wool, anything, you know, anything to block that access point.
0: Thank you, Jeff, for your call.
2: Thank you.

0: Oh, yes, Babushka by Kate Bush. This is Afternoons with Georgie Coghlan. It is a Monday, so of course we have the Monday Music Match. Seven songs in 7 seconds. Can you guess this? That's at 2:45. Not now, but not far away. 2:45, the Monday Music Mash. And also, in a second, we're going to be talking about what are you watching? I'm keen to hear from you. Are you watching any new shows? Have you got onto something that we might know about? We'll be talking to Wenli Ma, the culture editor at The Nightly. 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
1: The deaths of Jesse Baird and Luke Davies shocked Sydney. 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
0: Oh, yes, you are listening to Afternoons. This is one of my favourite segments when I'm listening to Bridge at home on the farm. What are you watching? Wenli Ma, culture editor at The Nightly, joins us. Good afternoon, Wenli.
7: Hey, Georgie.
0: Now, Wenli, I want to talk first of all, before you've got some great suggestions, as you always do each week, what are you watching aside from work at the moment? Have you gone back to any sort of favourite series? I've revisited, Wenli, The Americans, my husband and I. I just absolutely love that show, and very timely given Matthew Rhys and Kerry Russell.

0: and their new shows at the moment. Do you have any old shows that you've returned to lately?
1: That's really crazy you say that. I'm rewatching The Americans and up to the final season.
0: What?
1: Yeah, I started probably like 2 months ago, maybe 3 months ago. And as with any rewatches, you burn through the first few seasons really quickly. And then I went on holiday, so I just kind of need to pick it back up. That show is timeless.
0: Oh, I
1: And yes,
0: know.
1: it is when I fell in love with Matthew Rhys, even though I had seen him previously in Brothers and Sisters on and off. But yeah, it just reminds you of like, A, what a versatile and incredible performer he is, how much you love to see him and Kerry Russell together, and also that the things that we are so concerned about geopolitically has always been there, but
0: Yes.
1: although it does feel a bit heightened at the moment, and that, good TV writing is good TV writing, and you can watch it 10 years later, you can watch it 20 years later, and it's always going to hold up.
0: I could not agree more, Wenli. We embarrassing. I've got a confession. I've loved Kerry Russell and Matthew Rhys separately as performers. Absolutely adored them. Embarrassingly, I only discovered 5 weeks ago that they were a couple.
1: Oh,
0: I said to my husband, because we kept going, how's their chemistry? It's just incredible. So convincing. And embarrassingly, I must have, I don't know what I was doing. I was Googling something. And I said to my husband, oh my goodness, you know they're dating and they've got children. And he's like, what? So now I'm looking at it through a completely different lens as well. And I just adore them both. And I've now jumped onto Wenli the Diplomat. I'm really enjoying
1: Yes.
0: that. And I'm loving what a different character she is in that. Have you
1: Yeah,
0: watched The Diplomat?
1: I have. And there's a new season, I think, coming out maybe next month, but like pretty soon. And Kerry Russell, it really is one of those people in TV who've had the skill, talent, obviously, and work ethic. It doesn't happen accidentally, but also the luck, I think, of having quite defining eras to her career because the first thing I ever saw her in was Malibu Shores, and then she did Felicity for 4 years. And for the longest time, she was Felicity. And then to have The Americans and now The Diplomat, like very, very few actors in television in particular gets to have different defining characters. I mean, God bless Jennifer Aniston, but she will always be Rachel from Friends. Like, as much as she's done The Morning Wars and stuff, like, she will always be Rachel from Friends. Whereas Kerry Russell is Elizabeth Jennings. She is Felicity. She is her character from The Diplomat.
0: Yeah, I agree. And I think she's just such an extraordinary actress. And I love that. Oh, that's so funny. Okay, well, I'm going to think of you now when I'm finishing off The Americans.
1: We're probably on the same episode.
0: We're a little bit behind. I think we're only up to I think we're up to season three. But
1: Okay, you
0: just
1: are a bit behind.
0: love it, love it. Okay, walk us through some of your suggestions for what we can jump on now.
1: Yeah, I mean, speaking of incredibly talented women, I love Sharon Horgan. She's the Irish writer and actor who, made one of my favorite shows of this century, which is Catastrophe, that she
0: Oh, yes.
1: co-created with Rob Delaney. Really funny. And that show was about a couple in their late 30s, early 40s, who, after a one-night stand, get pregnant and decide to make a go of it. And it's chaotic, but it's also hilarious, embracingly honest. And now she has done a show called Youth. It starts today on HBO Max.
0: Okay.
1: And it's about the next phase in life. She's a woman in her 50s. She's, maybe menopausal, several years divorced. Her son is about to leave home for university. She wants to get back into dating. She's got a career that is really demanding, and her parents are ailing with diabetes and dementia and,
0: Oh,
1: demand
0: she's
1: a
0: got
1: lot
0: all of
1: from
0: us.
1: her.
0: She's already got us, Wenli. I mean, that
1: She
0: just tick all the
1: yeah.
0: boxes.
1: All the boxes. I mean, I'm not there yet in my life stage, but like I have friends who are, and when they tell me about their lives and I watch this show and I'm like, wow, this is like got it down pat. Like it's the sandwich generation where you're just being pressed in on all sides at a time when social media and probably some lifestyle magazines are all like, this is your time to shine and embrace your power. And but really, it's like, well, actually, maybe some of these burns have shifted, but other things have just come in.
0: I love the sound of this because I loved Bad Sisters, and I
1: Bad
0: just,
1: Sisters is another show. Yeah,
0: yeah,
1: she's great.
0: she's so great. Okay, that's fantastic. Now, tell me about the weight.
1: This is at the movies. It stars Ethan Hawke, someone else I think we've all been watching for decades and have loved, and Russell Crowe, albeit in a smaller role than the marketing would suggest. It's set in 1933.

0: America, Depression era. This is a time where so many people just don't have anything at all. And Ethan Hawke plays a very smart dude, an engineer, a mechanic, someone who can fix anything. And he accidentally gets into a punch-up with the police and is arrested and thrown into prison. And his young daughter is thrown into a home. So while he's at this convict labor camp, the warden, played by Russell Crowe, has a proposal for him. Obviously, this is dodgy. He and three other convicts have been recruited to transport some gold, which should not be moving at all, through the woods for 6 days to another point in the woods where someone's going to pick it up. And in
1: Okay.
0: exchange, he'll get his freedom. So
1: Oh.
0: it is a bit of a Western survival, very like tense and suspenseful. There's a sequence with a rope bridge and throwing gold bars that actually just had me crawl into a ball in the cinema. It's
1: Oh.
0: really good. Like I
1: Okay.
0: ha didn't know this movie was coming,
1: Yep.
0: and I was just like, "What is this film?" And I was like, "Wow, this is so much better than I thought it was going to be. I thought it was going to be like some schlocky B movie action thriller, but it's very well considered, and I think it's beautifully shot. I mean, they didn't film in America; they filmed it in Germany, where obviously they have a lot of woods, and it's really great, especially if you love Ethan Hawke, which I do.
1: I love this. I love that you were surprised. There's nothing better sometimes when you go in with low expectations and you're blown away. I absolutely find that, quite a satisfying feeling. I just love, Wenli, that you are going to do this on our behalf because life is so chaotic and busy and social media is so saturated and we're all so exhausted from choice that we have your wonderful suggestions, which I sort of hang on to each week and go, I'm going to do that because I just don't have the time, Wenli, to go and be researching. And I'm one of those people that could sit there for an hour and just watch the previews of all of these films on Netflix and then I get overwhelmed by the choice.
0: Choice paralysis.
1: Oh, see, got a name for it.
0: There's a term for it, yeah.
1: Okay, Coyote versus Acme. This sounds fun.
0: This is fun. I mean, I grew up on Looney Tunes. I watched it after school, and then I would annoy my dad for the rest of the evening, be like, "What's up, Doc?" So this was a real nostalgia kick, I think. What definitely for me, but for many generations, because they've just been such enduring characters. And so this is a Looney Tunes movie. It is a cartoon live action mashup. So you've got real life actors such as Will Forte and John Cena, who are, in frame, and then they're interacting with cartoon characters. It's a David versus Goliath story. It's Wile E. Coyote versus the Acme Corporation, who are responsible for all of the defective products that have foiled his plans to catch Roadrunner. So it's
1: Forever.
0: a bit of forever, for the eternity of time.
1: Oh, I love this.
0: Every TNT stick that's blown up in his face, every rocket launcher that didn't work,
1: Oh,
0: that,
1: poor
0: and it's
1: Coyote. I still, I'd have
0: touching.
1: loved this. Absolutely loved this, Wenli. I grew up with this cartoon. My nickname at primary school was Roadrunner.
0: Oh, no one could ever catch you.
1: No, I was pretty good at the 100 meter sprint when I was in primary school. That did fall away in my secondary years and, post school life. But I was quite speedy in the 100 meters at school. So I love this. I have beautiful memories of watching this as a kid, and it's worth it. It's not too hyped up.
0: No, this is really fun because it's a little bit like, oh, whatever, you can just kind of go in and tune out. But there's also this interesting story behind it, which is that the movie was finished quite a few number of years ago, and its corporate overlords, Warner Brothers, they had a new boss at the time. They'd just gone through this merger, and he killed the movie that had already finished and been testing well for a tax write-off. So it was in the vaults for quite a number of years, where it was this thing that was like art versus accountants. Unfortunately, at that time, the accountants won. And then someone, an indie distributor, came along and bought it a year ago and said, you know what, this movie really does need to be out there in the world. So there's a David versus Goliath story behind the scenes,
1: Oh, I
0: too.
1: love this. So it's got a great backstory as well as the plot.
0: Got a
1: Fabulous.
0: great backstory, and it's funny, and it's weird, and it's goofy, and it's full of physical comedy, and you can't take it too seriously because how could you take Looney Tunes seriously? And you'll find everyone here: Bugs Bunny, Tweety, Sylvester, Granny, Daffy, like they're all here. The gang's here.
1: What else do we need in life, Wenli Ma, culture editor at The Nightly? Always love your segment. Thank you so much, Wenli. We'll chat to you next week.
0: Thank you.
1: Lots of texts coming in. Loved The Americans. Just finish it. I have never seen it. That's from Helen in Eltham. How good is it?

I just love it. I love the writing. I love the production. Southland on Netflix, gritty and real police drama set in LA. It's nuanced, complex characters. They will never make police drama like this again. That's from Kate. Thank you, Kate. Oh, thank you. Someone else is saying that they didn't know that Matthew Reese and Kerry Russell were dating as well and only found out last week. That makes me feel better, Kelly. Thank you. My daughter was embarrassed on my behalf. because you love them both as well, and The Diplomat is elite viewing. I agree, Kelly. I'm loving it. Thank you so much for your texts. Keep them coming through. Would love to hear from you. 0437774774. Okay, it is that time of the week. It's the greatest audio puzzle on radio. Did I write that? Did I say that? I think Chris did. I'm going to dob Chris in there. It's the Monday Music Mash. You've got 7 songs in 7 seconds. You don't need to know them all. We can do this as a village. We can do it as a team. But if you do know one, come on, help us out. I'd love to hear from you. 1-300-222-774. I know the sun's out. I know it's school holidays. But you can be calling me from the garden. You can be calling me while the kids are in the playground. You can definitely call in to contribute to this. So let's have a listen to the Monday Music Mash. Oh, it's pretty hard, Chris. My goodness. Okay, come on. Sorry. Can we have it one more time, please, Chris? Come on. Oh, gee, I've only got 2. I think maybe 2 confidently and 3 dodgy. 1-300-222-774. Come on, just have a go. We would love to hear from you. In the meantime, this is a banger for your afternoon drive and just voted in the Rolling Stones as the number 1 perfectly structured song.

0: What a song. Bohemian Rhapsody by Queen. You're listening to Afternoons with Georgie Coghlan, filling in for Bridge this week while she takes a much-deserved break. Oh, I love that song so much. It reminds me of Holiday Actors in Warrnambool. I was about 13 or 14 when I was first introduced to it. We used to sing it after every show and I had no idea what I was singing. I still think I sing the wrong lyrics. I just was checking myself then at 51 going, I'd really have need to check the lyrics one day for that song. Is, of course, Monday Music Mash, 7 songs in 7 seconds. Can you guess what the Monday Music Mash is? Here you go. Let's have a listen. Oh, it's a hard one today. I mean, they're always hard. Chris always puts them together so well. Give me a call. I'd like to hear from you. 1-300-222-774. I would love you to help play the Monday Music Mash. Now, don't forget, you don't need to know all of the songs. So don't panic and think, I need to do it all. You can just pick one song if you like. Tell me if you think, I know what song 3 is. Let's have a listen again. Here you go. Oh, okay. Keen to hear from you. 1-300-222-774. Join in some fun.
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0: It is Monday. It is the Monday Music Mash. 7 songs in 7 seconds. Should we listen to it one more time? Here you go. One 300 222 774. If you think you can guess any of those songs, you don't need to guess them all. Okay, I'm going to kick it off with Vin. Hello, Vin. Do you think you know the answer to some of those songs?
1: Oh, look, they're tricky, but I'll try. Mm-hmm. I think the first one might be East Coast Girls. But I'm not sure.
0: Almost. Try again. Think of the chorus.
1: Oh God!
0: Come on, you can sing it.
1: East Coast Girls. Sorry, I've gone blank. But the other one I think is Carole King. It's Too Late, Baby, the piano one.
0: Oh, no.
2: I'm sorry, Dave. I'm afraid I can't do that.
1: Okay.
0: What, Vin? I reckon I'm going to give you one more chance because you're with the first one. You're absolutely on the right track. It's just the title. Can you have another go?
1: Okay. Yeah, okay.
0: Let's have another. I'll give you one more listen.
1: Thanks.
0: Come on, you know it, Vin. Come on, you know it.
1: I know, but I just can't put the words to it.
0: You
1: sorry.
0: Just think of a compass. Think of a compass.
1: Yeah. Compass. Direction.
0: North, east, south.
1: South, west.
0: Yes, keep going.
1: East, west coast. West coast.
0: Can I give half a point? No. Gosh, no. I'm being told by the producers that you... No. Oh, bad luck, Vin. Good try.
1: Thanks, anyway. It's great fun.
0: Thank you, Vin. Bye-bye. Okay, let's go to Noel. Noel, do you want me to play it one more time for you?
3: No, thanks.
0: No? Okay. What are your guesses?
3: I've got Lean On Me and Radio by Queen.
0: Okay, so Lean On Me, number 4. I'll give you that. That's great. And who's the artist for Lean On Me?
3: That's a good one. You want me to sing it?
0: You can, yeah. Give me a little line.
3: Lean on me when you're alone.
0: Yes.
3: I got a friend, somebody to lean on.
0: Oh, look at you, Bill Withers couldn't do it better than that, Noel. Fantastic. Well, you know what? I'll give you that. Thank you so much, Noel, for the call. Because I don't think you got the other one. What was the other guess?
3: Radio Gaga.
0: Oh,
3: Queen.
0: No, but keep listening and call back if you think that you're going to get it again, okay? Thank you, Noel.
3: All right. Thank you.
0: Okay, let's go to Catherine. Hello, Catherine. Can you guess one for me, please?
4: Yes, I think number one is West End Girls by the Pet Shop Boys.
0: Yes! Well done, Catherine. Any other guesses?
4: No, that's the only one I've got.
0: Do you want to listen to it one more time just in case?
4: Yeah.
0: Okay, here we go. Oh, any more guesses?
4: I know, that's the only one I've got. Sorry.
0: Catherine, well done. You've gotten rid of number one for us, West End Girls by the Pet Shop Boys. Thank you so much. You have a great afternoon.
4: Okay, thank you.
0: Okay, I'm going to go to Michael in Mount Waverley.
5: Honey?
0: West End Girls has been done by Catherine in Cheltenham. Lean On Me has been guessed by Noel. That was, of course, by Bill Withers. And let's have another listen to see what else we can try and get. It's really hard this week. I think you've been a little bit unfair, Chris. Let's go to Michael. Hello, Michael. Can you guess one?
6: Desire, are you too?
0: Absolutely cracking song, one of my favourite songs.
7: Computer says no.
0: I'm sorry, Michael. Any other guesses?
6: Lean On Me, is that one?
0: Yes, Lean On Me was done by Noel. That's Bill Withers. Anything else?
6: Can I hear it again?
0: Yep, let's hear it again. Any other guesses, Michael?
6: Is there an In Excess song in there?
0: There's not, unfortunately. It's not easy, this one, is it? Okay. Good try, Michael. Thank you for calling in. Okay, 1-300-222-774. I need you to call in to help me out. Let's listen to it one more time, Chris. Oh. goodness me. I mean, I'm not bad at music, and this one's got me a little stumped, and I've got the answers right in front of me. Okay, let's go. Let me see if I can try John. Can I try John in Greensboro? Hello, John. Can you hear me in Greensboro?
5: Yeah, I think you might have Belinda Carlisle in there.
0: Oh, I do love Belinda Carlisle, John, but no, we don't
2: I'm
0: have
2: sorry,
0: Belinda
2: Dave.
0: Carlisle.
2: I'm afraid I can't do that.
0: No. Do you want to listen to it one more time, John?
5: Yeah, go for it.
0: Okay. Any more guesses, John?
5: No, nah, sorry.
0: Oh, thanks for playing, John. Have a great day. Okay, let's go to Craig. Hello, Craig. What's your guess?
8: I think it might be 10cc, I'm Not In Love.
0: Yes! Number three! That is such a relief that someone's actually getting it. Thank you so much, Craig. That is a winner. Any more?
8: That's all I got, Georgie. That's all I got.
0: Good pickup. That wasn't easy. I'm Not In Love, 10cc from Craig in Mornington. Craig, have a great day. Thank you for calling in.
8: You too. Thank you.
0: Okay, I'm going to guess here. Let's go to Matthew in Sandringham. Hello, Matthew. What's your guess?
9: How you going?
0: I'm well. What do you think is in the Monday Music Mash?
9: I think Tom Paddy's in there.
0: No Tom Paddy, unfortunately, Matthew. But thank you for calling in. Have a great afternoon.
9: All right, hooroo. See you.
0: Hooroo. How good is that saying? Okay, let's go to Mads. Hello, Mads. What's your guess?
10: Hi, is it I Don't Feel Like Dancing by the Scissor Sisters?
0: Oh, it should be, Mads. Like, that is a cracking song. Let's play, Mads, why don't we play number two by itself and see if you can pick anything up?
10: Okay.
0: Is that ringing any bells, that one?
10: Nothing, sorry.
0: Oh, Mads, thanks for playing. Have a great afternoon.
10: Bye.
0: Gee, this is not easy, this one. Why did you give me a hard one on my first day on the desk, Chris? This is a little unfair. Oh, okay. Are you breaking them up a little bit now? Oh, see, that's a good hint. Okay, let's go to Jacinta. Hello, Jacinta. Oh. What's your guess?
11: Hello, gorgeous. I thought number two was Alex Lloyd.
0: Oh, great guess and lovely, wonderful artist, but no.
12: Hello,
11: no.
0: Do you want to listen to number two on its own and see if you know it again?
11: All right, give me another go.
0: Okay. That's not ringing any bells.
11: It's annoying me. Oh, my gosh. I want to kill Chris.
0: I know.
11: Am I allowed to drive there?
0: You are. You can come and tell him off, just as I will after the show. Okay. Oh, lovely.
11: Bye.
0: Thank you for playing.
11: Bye.
0: I don't think anyone. Oh, here we go. No, I don't think. Let's try. I'll try Rosie. Hello, Rosie. What's your guess?
13: There She Goes by The Last.
0: Yes! Woohoo! We got number six. Love it, Rosie. You've made me feel less anxious here. I'm stressing out. We're not going to get the answers. Well, Bridge is away. There She Goes by The Last. Rosie, you legend. Thank you for playing.
13: Thank you.
0: Oh, I love that. Rosie got that.
14: Okay.
0: Let's try Declan. Oh, hang on.
14: The last song.
0: Hello, Declan. What's your guess? Something's happening there where I'm repeating
14: myself.
0: We've got
14: two,
0: for some reason.
14: Couple New Order, Blue Monday.
0: So, New Order. What's their other big hit?
14: Oh, That Bizarre Love Train.
0: Yes! Woohoo! You legend, Declan. And what was the other guess?
14: Got to get
0: What was the other one?
15: So Far Away. Carole King?
0: No. No. We're going to have to let it go, Declan. How tragic. But thank you for playing. I'm going to blame Chris on this. How tragic that my first day of filling in, that's happened. Warwick, I've left no time for you. What's happening on Drive
1: that's
0: today?
1: That's okay. There's always tomorrow, Georgie.
0: What's
1: that's
0: tomorrow?
1: All.
0: Yeah. Right.
1: Diesel's pushing $3 a litre. Oh. While those people are out there driving, listening to you, I want to know what that means to your life and how you're coping with that. And a new report's coming out saying kick Telstra off 000, and we should be able to text 000. So we will talk through that, try and learn more today.
0: See, I've got a diesel car. That's just not good news for me. Luckily, I do take the train, but, yeah, that's... The
12: train's probably diesel from where you are too.
0: Yes.
12: That's tough too.
0: Thank you so much, Warwick. Look forward to afternoons. And, of course, I will have a great afternoon and you've got another chance for AFL tickets as well. And, of course, you will be joining me for the rest of the week because Bridge is away on holidays and I'm here and Chris is not going to be doing as hard a deal as he did today.
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20: ABC News with Michaela Ortolan, good afternoon. A Senate inquiry has recommended control of a key 000 function be removed from Telstra and nationalised to avoid further crises. National Consumer Affairs reporter Michael Atkin has more.
21: The parliamentary inquiry was prompted by last year's Optus outage, which resulted in hundreds of calls failing to reach 000 and has been linked to two deaths. The committee has made 11 sweeping recommendations for change to restore public confidence. That includes creating a new national authority to answer 000 calls. Currently, that's done by Telstra, mandating domestic roaming, introducing strict performance and reliability standards with automatic compensation for those impacted by outages, and creating the ability for someone in an emergency to text message 000 for help.
20: Federal Treasurer Jim Chalmers says Australia is forecast to spend less money on pensions than any OECD country in the future. Handing down the latest intergenerational report today, which forecasts Australia's economy over the next 40 years, Mr. Chalmers says projections for the budget's bottom line and Australia's gross debt have improved since the last report. He says there will be huge savings on public spending thanks to a strong superannuation system.
22: Australia's strengths like super will pay dividends in the decades ahead. By the mid-2060s, the age pension will cost $31 billion less, supported by higher superannuation balances. The IMF projects our overall public spending to fall over 5 years as well.
20: The mother of a child who lost his life in the Jumping Castle tragedy at Hillcrest Primary School has told a court that it's like losing joy. Beck Bridham has more.
23: In December 2021, six children died and three were seriously injured when a gust of wind propelled a jumping castle into the air at an end-of-year celebration in Devonport. Nearly 5 years on, a coronial inquest is investigating the circumstances of the children's deaths, aiming to prevent similar events in the future. Speaking about life without her son, the mother of Zane Malore told the court there was nothing on this earth that eases the pain of losing a child. You just carry it every day, every second. She said she was never personally contacted by the school and all she wants is transparency. The hearing will continue this week before more evidence is heard in November and February.
20: The charity that supported John Farnham throughout his health battle has screened hundreds of people for cancer at a tribute show in Melbourne last night. The concert will make a donation to the charity and dentists were at Rod Laver Arena and in the city to provide free health checks. CEO of Head and Neck Cancer Australia, Nadia Rosen, says early detection is vital for the lesser known cancers.
24: We had an overwhelming response to that, both in Bourke Street Mall, where I think we screened about 90 people, and yesterday at the concert where we had about 200 people come and talk to our dentists and had their mouths checked. I know that at Bourke Street Mall we actually referred 7 people on.
20: To sport, Fremantle midfielder Murphy Reid has described the feeling of preparing for a grand final in just his second AFL season as surreal. The Dockers face Brisbane at the MCG on Saturday afternoon in just their second grand final, having lost to Hawthorn in 2013. Reid says the club is embracing the moment and the hype surrounding the occasion.
25: For me to obviously come into such an amazing club and compete in the back end of last year as well and bring that form into this year and be in such a successful side with so many amazing players. It's pretty surreal and, a bit of a pinch myself moment.
20: And the US Open tennis champion Alexander Zverev has capped off a memorable week by helping Germany qualify for the Davis Cup finals. Zverev won both of his singles matches in straight sets in Germany's 3-1 win at home over Croatia. Spain, Great Britain, Austria, Canada, South Korea and the Czechia

0: also qualified, while the defending champion Italy is also granted a spot. The finals will be held in the Italian city of Bologna in November. To the weather now, there's a strong wind warning for the East Gippsland coast. For the state, partly cloudy with isolated showers on and south of the ranges. For Melbourne, partly cloudy, a top today of 15 degrees. Tomorrow, sunny, a top of 17 degrees. Right now in Melbourne, it's 14 degrees. ABC News.
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6: 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We'll take some calls. We'll get the day started together. That's from 5.30.
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1: Traffic.
8: Good afternoon, it's James Padley from Transport Victoria. The Rydal Turnabout Lane on the M80 Ring Road has just reopened following some metal debris after Dalton Road, with Transport Victoria's Incident Response Service driving off as we speak. Across the other major arterials, the Westgate Freeway slowing citybound from Todd Road to the Burnley Tunnel, with the Western Freeway also building outbound from Robinson's Road to Hopkins Road. Otherwise, it's a pretty clear run with school holidays well and truly underway, and a section of Bullion Road is now closed between Manningham Road and Thompson's Road over the school holidays for North East Link works. For the next week, just the southbound lanes are closed, with detours using Manningham and Thompson's Roads or Lower Heidelberg, Burke and Doncaster Roads. This will then be followed by a closure in both directions. Otherwise, that's the latest in traffic and transport. Right now, it's 3:06.
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1: Drive with Warwick Long, filling in for Charlie Pickering.
9: Hello, hello. Welcome to the program. Yes, filling in for Charlie just for a couple of weeks together with you here on ABC Melbourne. It is my absolute pleasure to be here with you. But I can tell you there was a few scary moments driving down the highway here from my place in regional Victoria. Every big sign was staring me in the face with numbers those signs haven't really seen before. Diesel is nearly $3 per litre. Are high diesel prices affecting you? Did you think you were past this? Are you a truckie? Are you a tradie? Are you on a farm? Have you parked up the caravan for a year? Because you can't afford $3 a litre diesel. Tell me how it's affecting your life this afternoon on Drive. We're going to try and work out how long it's going to stay here for. I want to know how it's affecting you, though. 1300 222 774 is the number you can call me on that. 1300 222 774. $3 a litre diesel. $2.96, I think, was the highest I saw. We're on the edge. Are we about to tip over that point yet again? Also today on Drive, the game was spectacular. The city and ABC radio was alive on the weekend.
10: From the upper deck onto the playing field. The umpires are booed out of here.
9: But what should have been the greatest game, the greatest talking point, it feels like all that focus of the positive and the good has left us and we're focusing on the bad, right? Do we want Australian rules football or AFL to be known as a sport where we're throwing bottles at an umpire? Does it need to be stamped out? It was interesting even hearing Sam Mitchell speak about his thoughts on it, even so close to when the game finished on the weekend.
11: So when you're in the stand, you need to continue to be feeling that emotion because that's why we love it. But how it manifests itself, we shouldn't be throwing things on the field and doing those types of things.
9: 1300 222 774. Does this need to be stamped out? And if you don't want this to happen, what should the punishment be? 1300 222 774. Would love to hear from you this afternoon here on Drive. You don't want to be known as a sport for this, do you? I think we can all agree on that. We don't want bottles being thrown at umpires. But then, so how do you set something to punish somebody for doing this? But also
2: not make it too over the top, not make it too much of a big deal? You tell me. 1300 222 774. Let's talk about that today. And I want to know how much you're paying for diesel and how it's affecting you. Give me a call. Let's talk about it together. You can always text us to 0437 774 774.
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2: So what should we do with an unruly or an abusive fan? Should we be threatening them with lengthy bans, even life bans, for throwing a bottle, a projectile? I love when that word comes out in the media. A projectile at umpires leaving the field. It's not behaviour you want to see, but that was the behaviour from fans at the MCG on Saturday at the Hawthorn-Brisbane game. It's been condemned by umpires, the clubs, other fans. You just heard the coach speaking about it today. We even heard Razor Ray Chamberlain on the ABC talking about this earlier today, about the impact something like this can have. Razor Ray Chamberlain, the ex-umpire that had been speaking to my colleagues this morning on Drive to RAF. Oh, we might have lost that. We'll get back to that in a second. But when someone throws bottles and cans onto a field or a plate of nachos at someone in the stands, what should the punishment be? And tell me if you've noticed more of that unruly behaviour. That was an interesting discussion around our table today. There was people who thought, oh, there's always been something like this at the footy. Others saying, it's getting worse. What's in your head? Ron Iscoe is the president of the AFL Fans Association. Can join you now. Hi, Ron.
5: Good afternoon, Warwick. How are you?
2: Yeah, good. Hey, first things first, do you think it's getting worse, or is this behaviour to some extent always around a football game?
5: Well, what I saw, I was shocked, I was disgusted, I was embarrassed, because we've never seen that before. We've had incidents where an individual fan throws something and they get caught and they get sanctioned. But this wasn't an individual. This was too many people doing it. And that worried me, because what I saw on the ground, I wasn't there, I watched it on TV. What I saw on the ground was a number of cans, a number of bottles. And then when I saw one being thrown at the umpire, I thought, this is ridiculous. So, very clear. We are, the AFL Fans Association, we advocate for fans. We want the fan experience to be the best it can be. And I meet the AFL, and I always talk about the fans, the fans, the fans. In this particular case, those fans that threw bottles and cans must be sanctioned. They must be caught. And whether it's a 5-year ban or a lifetime ban or a club suspension, it's got to happen, because we never, ever want that to happen again. Because I'll tell you what happens from here on in. If you think, if some fans think throwing a bottle at an umpire is okay, guess what? We won't have umpires and we won't have a game. And that's disaster.
2: And do you worry it becomes the norm then? Part of the fan experience is things being thrown underground, not the exception that so far the weekend was.
5: That was a ridiculous exception that I've never seen in 50 years of going to the footy. I've never seen that before, the number of cans and bottles on the ground and throwing at the umpire. Now, as I said, in the past, this year and in previous years, we've had one or two in the audience, a fan throwing something, and they've been picked up and sanctioned. And so the AFL, the MCG, the police, they're going to look through all the video evidence, and if they find anyone that's instigated, that's a perpetrator, absolute ban, because this is going to stop. It cannot happen. Because if we let that happen, we won't have footy.
2: Does this make your job harder, representing fans, when there are some fans who have behaved this way?
5: No, it doesn't. It just, what it does is it tells me that 99% of fans are fantastic. Look, I maintain this. We've got the best game in the world, and we're the best fans in the world. We can sit with opposition fans. We're not like around the world where you can't sit with opposition fans. So we are the best fans in the world. Now, I understand the frustration of what happened on that night. It was a close game. It was decided by an umpiring decision, right or wrong. A lot of people say it was right. Some people say it was wrong. Some people say they don't usually pay that with 30 seconds to go in a game. I understand the fans' frustration. I understand their annoyance. I understand that they're upset. However, you can't cross the line. Just because you're upset and you're passionate and you love your club and you're just that close to making a grand final doesn't give you permission to throw something. So you've got to stop there. You want to boo? Boo the umpire. You want to carry on and boo the opposition? Boo the opposition. But don't throw anything. So that's the line that's crossed, and we're never going to ever cross it again. So my job is advocate for fans 100%. But when a fan does something wrong, sanction.
2: And
5: because we don't want it to happen.
2: You make
5: again.
2: A good point too. You're right. We are one of those sporting events where fans from opposition. If I was a Hawthorn fan, I could have gone to the footy with a Brisbane Lion fan friend and sat in the same spot. That doesn't happen everywhere around the world. And I'd imagine that's something that you want to protect.
5: Absolutely.

0: We're unique. Firstly, our game's unique, and that's why 80% of fans want it as a daytime grand final, despite what you hear from the AFL. 80% of fans want a daytime grand final because it's unique. And fans want to sit with opposition fans. You want to sit with your mates. And we really behave well. Yes, there'll be a few drunk fans that'll get into a fight. And when you have 100,000 people on the ground, it's bound to happen. The security is pretty good there. The police are pretty good there. And they stop things. But fans in general are great. And I will maintain that. Other than what happened that night, I will maintain we're the best fans in the world.
1: And
0: we're the best game in the world.
1: I'm going to go to calls in just a second, Ron. Just before I let you go, if you had the pen, what punishment would you be handing down?
0: Okay, so I'm not the judge, jury, and executioner.
1: I'm making you that right now.
0: Okay, thank you. I would leave it to the police, the AFL, and the MCC. But just going on past evidence of what's happened, a 5-year ban straight away, no questions asked. Now, with a 5-year ban, if you sort of show remorse and good behaviour and learn, I don't know, anger management or whatever it is, you might be able to come back after 3 years. But you threw the bottle, and especially at the umpire. You're going to pay a consequence because everyone else is on notice. You don't throw anything at anyone. I mean, coming from the second level, it could have hit anyone in the crowd, and a half-full bottle of water hit somebody in the head. God knows what could have happened. So there was a risk for everybody. So it's got to be hard. It's got to be nipped in the bud straight away, and we've got to go back to the best fans in the world.
1: It's a big week, I'd imagine, for you too, Ron. So thank you very much for spending some time with us today.
0: My pleasure, Warwick.
1: Ron Iscoe there, the president of the AFL Fans Association. 1300 222 774 is the number you can call if you want to tell me what you think. I'm going to get to some of your calls on diesel in just a second too. So stay there, but we'll go to John in Ascot Vale first. On football fans, these unruly fans and what we should do with them. John, what do you think?
2: Warwick, thanks for the call. This is the worst example of sports fans I've seen in Australia ever. So it's the worst day in Australian sport, what was displayed at the prelim final. Hawthorn should hang their head in shame. It's disgraceful. So
1: does it make you view the club differently, John, because it was their fans who did this?
2: Oh, I've got to be fair. I can't view Hawthorn any differently, but their fans were so badly behaved, and I'm not a Brisbane fan, but their fans were so badly behaved that I think, you know, you've heard Ron with his 5-year ban. I think that's a bit ridiculous. I think you've heard it's a police matter. It's not a police matter. It's a Hawthorn Football Club matter. It's an AFL matter. The AFL needs to step up and go, we're such a good sport. We are all about families. We're about kids. We're about really good, responsible behaviour. They need to step up and they need to make a statement here of what they're going to do. It's Monday. Silence. So what they need to do is come out and go, right, okay, if you can't identify people and ban them, okay, next year, first 3 weeks, Hawthorn fans banned from games.
1: Oh, you'd go that far.
2: All Hawthorn fans don't get to go. And that will stamp out this kind of behaviour being repeated straight away. So all Hawthorn fans rubbed out if you can't identify anyone. And if you can't identify anyone from this incident, you can't go to the next incident that comes up, and when a Collingwood fan or an Essendon fan throws a bottle and we rub them out. You can't do that. If you can't rub these ones out, you can't rub anyone out.
1: John, thank you very much for your call. Good to talk to you, John in Ascot Vale there. Let's go to Martin in Blairgowrie, 1300 222 774. Hi, Martin.
3: Hey.
1: What are you doing?
3: Enjoying life, but
1: I meant to these fans. What your call be with these fans? Sorry, my poor English.
3: You know, I've just finished working 25 years at the MCG, mostly as event staff.
1: Really?
3: There are multiple cameras aimed at the crowd. And as the tickets for that game were booked in advance, if they can identify the seat, they can identify the person. So that person or family, if it's a child chucking it, parents are responsible, or should be. They should be banned from the ground, but also have their memberships cancelled from the club.
1: And, Martin, do you worry about the image this portrays of the sport when things like this happen?
3: Certainly does, because these games are broadcast worldwide. There's players all over, fans all over the world are watching it. It just looks awful. And after the NFL game and now AFL, well, luckily they didn't do anything in that sport, but it just makes us look like thugs.
1: Martin, thank you very much for your call. An interesting point about the cameras that are at the MCG and can mark people down to the seat. Very interesting to hear your thought. 1300 222 774. And just to set your calls, diesel is around $3 a litre. Actually, I had a text here saying I'm already paying $2.99.9 was. So it's out there. What does that mean to your business, to your holidays, to your ability to move around your city and this state? Give me a call.
4: The deaths of Jesse Baird and Luke Davies shocked Sydney. 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
1: Plenty of your calls. A lot of thoughts still coming in on footy fans. You can keep them coming. 1300 222 774. We talk sport after 3:30. We'll review a lot of your thoughts and try and get as many as we can to air. In the meantime, $3 a litre for diesel. What does that mean to your business? What does that mean for your ability to move around? How does that change your life with fuel prices, particularly diesel prices, getting that high? It was shocking to drive down the highway today and just see just how high those fuel prices are right down the road and how, well, that's going to affect all the trucks and everything else on the road. Stephen's in Greenvale. Hi, Stephen.
7: Oh, hi. Look, I did ring about diesel, but just quickly on the footy, I've been on the receiving end at the MCG where someone threw bucket load of alcohol over me. So yeah, I can tell you it's not a pleasant thing. And I think two of the problems is anger management. The other one is alcohol consumption. So they really need to look at that.
1: Yeah. And so you're behind sort of naming and shaming and banning people who do these kinds of things.
7: Well, look, I'm not going to say anything other than the person who did throw the alcohol at me and I found out later was an off-duty cop. So I don't think it matters who it is. Oh, I can tell you right now, yeah, it was quite stunning to find out. Because when I turned around and challenged the person, they said, that's okay, mate, I'm off duty.
1: Wow. Oh, Stephen. Well, thank you for sharing that, even because you're ringing over something else. And I don't want to say goodbye to you and not hear your thoughts on diesel too, right? Yeah. So what did you want to say there?
7: Look, my family, we had three diesel cars or trucks, and one of them was my mum's, and sadly she passed away a week ago, so we have to offload it. And the other two we've been trying to sell for 12 months, and we didn't think that was a factor, the price of diesel. But according to what I've been told, no one's buying diesel trucks or even getting what they want for them. Even our mechanic who goes to auctions, he says, I usually see 120 diesel trucks get auctioned off every week. He says they're down to six. That's how bad people aren't interested. And we've been trying to sell these trucks for more than 12 months and no one's interested. Even dropping the price makes no difference.
1: But yet we still all want things delivered and stuff moved around the state, Stephen. But you say there's still a downturn in people interested in buying that kind of equipment because it's on
7: exactly.
1: Diesel.
7: Wow. Yeah, they're either going electric or petrol, which is slightly cheaper, but no one's touching it. I've got a relatively new diesel truck. It's only a few years old, and we've dropped it $5,000, and no one's even interested. They just sit there. Everyone's either not buying or just leaving them at home.
1: Stephen, thank you so much for your call and threading our a couple of topics together this afternoon. I'm sorry about your experiences, though. John's in Brunswick. Just before we talk about how high diesel may be going, John, how's the higher diesel price affecting you?
8: Oh, not personally, because I'm on LPG.
1: Oh, really?
8: And love it. But my comment is, instead of bemoaning the fact that it's gone to $3, why isn't the world enraged and upset at what's caused it to go to $3? That's where the problem is. These people, these politicians who think they can solve the world's problems by baking the same cake and leaving out the special ingredient, which is sanity and being sensible, we end up with the same things happening. And as for the deal maker, where's the deal maker's success with Iran?
1: So you blame U.S. President Donald Trump for this? I think that's what you're saying?
8: I will mention no names.

0: going to cost you so much to fill up the car? Let me know. 1300 222 774. Rod Campbell is an economist at the research director at the Australia Institute and can join you now. Hi, Ron. Hi, Rod.
1: G'day, Warwick. Thanks for having me.
0: Diesel prices, obviously, we were high in what, March, April, weren't we? And then we're high again now. How high can it go with the current situation?
1: Oh, I don't have a crystal ball, and it's important to know that no economists have a crystal ball. Economists are particularly bad at predicting things, but what we are a little bit better across is when the supply of something is reduced and cut, then you expect the price of it to go up. And that is what we're seeing with the war that the US and Israel are pushing against Iran and some of its allies. So, yeah, we're seeing world supply go down, and as a result, the price go up.
0: But what's interesting to me on that, and obviously you can see oil prices and the cost of a barrel go up a lot. It's reported on in a lot of finance sections of the news and so forth. But every fuel expert, quote-unquote, I've been speaking to about the amount we're getting to Australia says we're still getting quite a lot of fuel to Australia. We're still getting almost as much diesel as we were getting last year, but the price keeps going up. Can you square that circle to me? What's going on?
1: Yeah, there's a few things going on. I think it's important to have a look at the big picture. And so when the Strait of Hormuz first closed, you know, the general figure that gets thrown around is that that's about a third of the world oil and gas supplies, or certainly LNG supplies. And so prices absolutely went up. They didn't quite go as berserk as everybody thought, or a lot of analysts thought they might. And I think that's because, yeah, it was a significant reduction to 30% of the market. That still left 70% of the market. Some people were able to use less diesel. Some countries and companies were able to produce more. So we didn't see quite the crazy price jumps that we saw, for example, at the start of the Russia-Ukraine war, particularly in relation to gas, where people hadn't foreseen that. It came as a massive shock, and it was all at once, and suddenly, you know, huge customers in Europe needed completely different suppliers. So I think everyone is watching the Middle East really closely. Anyone who can produce more or use less is already starting to think of ways to do that. So, yeah, while the price might keep going up, you know, it seems like it won't be the disaster that the Ukraine war was for gas prices.
0: So does it get to a point where the prices get so high, a lot of other parts of the world physically can't pay that much? So we still get it here, but it just costs a lot more.
1: Yeah, that's a big factor. So developing countries in Africa and Asia are struggling to afford the diesel and oil on the market. And so, yeah, it's a massive factor for inequality and eventually potentially food supply. But I think in Australia, there's a couple of other things going on. You know, we're all talking about it. You're driving up and down the highway seeing these huge neon lit prices that are higher than you thought they were. We're talking on the radio about this. So suddenly everybody's expectations of prices are going up, and actually a lot of companies are listening to us right now and thinking, wow, maybe we can put our prices up by more and pocket the difference. And so we've seen a lot in Australia in the last few years, particularly since COVID. We've seen big chunks of price rises going to corporate profits, not going to increased input prices. So, you know, the ACCC and consumers need to be really looking out for, sure, prices might go up a little bit, but there's a big danger that in an economy like Australia's, where we're dominated by two airlines, two supermarkets, big mining companies, where some of these companies could take advantage and pocket the difference.
0: And, like, I can hear your concern there, and I can also see what's happening around the world. Does that mean these price increases are likely to stay longer than what they did at the beginning of the Iran war, where we saw this big spike and then this big fall?
1: Well, and this is why hopefully the ACCC, the Australian Consumer and I can't remember the other C's. The
0: Competition Australian and Consumer Commission.
1: Competition and Consumer Commission are watching these kinds of things really closely, because I looked this up just before

0: coming on air. So according to the ABS, the final cost of agricultural goods, about 3.5% of that is diesel and petroleum products. So the price of food should only go up by a tiny bit. The percentage of road transport prices, it's actually only 10.5% of the final price is related to fuel. Other big factors are labor, maintenance, capital investment, like your caller was talking about, the cost of buying and selling big trucks. So the cost of fuel, it affects us as we're driving up and down the road and seeing those big price signs. But in terms of the final price of agricultural goods and even freight, it's only a fairly small percentage. So hopefully our regulators are watching the big companies and making sure they're not pocketing the difference.
1: Rod, thanks very much for your time. Good to talk to you.
0: Thanks, Warwick.
1: Rod Campbell there, an economist and the research director at the Australia Institute, taking you through some of his thoughts on diesel prices. You can tell me your thoughts. 1300 222 774 is the number you can call with that. And remember, later on today, we have a pair of AFL Grand Final tickets to give away on 774 ABC Melbourne. For your chance to win those tickets, you've got to listen for the keyword. Text in when we tell you. I'll drop that later on in the show, so keep listening to that because I'd love to send you to the AFL Grand Final. Let's get some news headlines right now, though. Michaela Ordelin has those for you today. Hi, Michaela.
2: Good afternoon, Woz. Victorian Premier Ben Carroll has said no after industry figures called for the Grand Final Friday public holiday to be scrapped. He says it's one of the things that makes Victoria special, and without it, there's not a proper long weekend between June and Christmas. A new report says the possibility of a cure for Alzheimer's disease, while still far away, feels like a more palpable prospect than ever before. The World Alzheimer Report projects the number of people worldwide living with dementia to reach 140 million by 2050. In Australia, Alzheimer's is the most common form of dementia. The report says that clinical trials are the core mechanisms through which treatments are evaluated, but argues that the process is unknown or poorly understood by the general public. And American supermodel Cindy Crawford's son, Presley Gerber, has died aged 27. Gerber's death was listed on the Los Angeles County Medical Examiner portal as having occurred at a rehab facility on Sunday local time. To the weather, partly cloudy in Melbourne. It's currently 14 degrees. I'll have more news at 4 o'clock.
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5: Good afternoon, it's James Padley from Transport Victoria. Two middle inbound lanes are closed on the downslope of the Westgate Bridge due to a collision before Todd Road. Transurban's Internet Management Service are on scene with speeds set to 40. Please pass with caution and watch out for people outside of their vehicles. The Western Freeway also slowing outbound from Robinson's Road to Hopkins Road, with the M80 Ring Road slowing Greensboro bound from Boundary Road past the Western Freeway and then again from Airport Drive to Pascabel Road. A section of Bulleen Road is also closed between Manningham Road and Thompson's Road. That's just over the school holidays. Sorry for North East Link works. That's the latest in traffic and transport. Right now, it is 28 to 4.
4: 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Big hits.
6: Clubs it straight down the ground for six.
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4: T20. One Day Internationals. 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
3: 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Coming soon. On 774 ABC Melbourne. 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
1: And sports coming up soon with Adam Ramanauskas to take you through, well, a lot of footy this week, really, isn't it? Melbourne comes alive with a lot of football this week, even if the two teams playing aren't from Melbourne. We'll talk about that shortly, but I am also chatting diesel prices. Nearly $3 a litre. At a lot of places around the state. How's it affecting you? 1300 222 774. Claire's in Queenscliff. Hi, Claire.
7: Hi, Warwick.
1: What did you want to say?
7: Well, I have just come back from a road trip to Broome and back.
1: Oh,
7: and, yeah, 13,000 kilometres with my little SUV and camper. It runs on premium unleaded, which is not that much cheaper than diesel. And I noticed in Geelong today that the prices were pretty much what we were paying in the outback.
1: I did a big trip in 2018, Claire, with my family, and I took a photo of the diesel price at Kings Canyon, thinking we'll never beat this, kids. And I'd kill for that price now. That is mighty cheap, and you've almost had that experience in a couple of weeks.
7: Yes, yeah. And we saw, like, I don't think it stopped people who really want to go away going away. We saw lots of like big rigs, huge four-wheel drives, American trucks towing enormous caravans, and listened to discussion from people who were using 35 to 40 litres per 100 k's.
1: Wow. What's the attitude there then, Claire? Were they just saying that's the price you have to pay, or?
7: Yeah, they were. Wow. Yes, yeah. And I accepted before I went away that I would pay more than at home. But I was astounded in Geelong today. I'm thinking, oh, my goodness me, I'm glad I'm back.
1: Yeah, you timed it perfectly. Hey, Claire, before I let you go, best spot you went to, what was it?
7: Oh, it is so hard to pick. There'd been a lot of rain, so it was green. There were wildflowers everywhere. I did love a King's Canyon because we went up to Broome, the Dampier Peninsula, Catherine, and home down the centre.
1: Oh.
7: And the change in the landscape and the colours and the, oh, it was just, and the beauty of tiny little things to the great big landscape was just extraordinary.
1: Well, I am jealous of you, Claire. Thank you very much for your call, Claire, in Queenscliff, not Kingscliff. 1300 222 774 if you want to join us. Let's find out weather-wise how Melbourne's looking for the rest of today and into tomorrow. Steph Spackman is the senior forecaster on duty at the Weather Bureau. Hi, Steph.
8: Good afternoon, Charlie.
1: How is the weather looking for the rest of today and into tomorrow?
8: We still have a little bit of patchy cloud about mainly in the east and the west, and looking a little bit sunny as we cross through the central parts of Melbourne. Starting to cool down with that southerly and looking to be clearing up as we progress into the evening. Having a look at a top of 17 degrees tomorrow as a high pressure system comes through, and temperatures generally rising towards the end of the working week.
1: And we had a sprinkle of rain coming through Melbourne this morning. Is any of that going to be around for the rest of this week, or was that the most of it?
8: That is the most of it over the next few days. The high pressure system will be pretty much travelling very slowly over the southeast for the rest of the week. And then the next southerly change is due on Saturday. So could be some cooler temperatures and a sprinkle or two on grand final day.
1: Well, I was just about to ask you for the grand final day forecast. What temperature are we looking at for that day?
8: On Saturday, we're looking at a top of 22 degrees. And again, as I mentioned, going around to that southerly and few sprinkles.
1: So if you have
8: the fortunate ability to get a ticket for the game, definitely take a brolly or a poncho with you because it may be needed.
1: I always love how Melbourne sells out of a poncho as soon as it looks like there's a bit of rain for the footy. Steph, thank you. Steph Spackman there, senior forecaster on duty at the Bureau of Meteorology. Well, let's chat sport and we'll find out how our next guest is preparing for that weather forecast. Oh, the siren's gone. It's time to crack in with Drive Sport. And what a weekend it was in the AFL. Two prelim finals that delivered so many special moments. 1300 222 774. If you want to talk through it with us, I can't imagine a better weekend in football of seesawing moments, of games that changed. You tell me what stood out to you. 1300 222 774. The footy was so good this weekend. They even made it onto international broadcasts. This is ESPN talking about their reaction to Patrick Voss's fourth quarter goal for Freo on Friday night.
9: Starting at number 10.
10: Not my game.
9: And the Aussie footballing. Don't have no in your heart, Trev. Sydney Swans taking on the Fremantle Dockers. Patrick Voss gets the ball and stiff arms the defender to score.
10: Excuse me.
9: Then right there, Fremantle wins 83-71.
1: I love how a don't argue becomes a stiff arm. Adam Ramanauskas is an Essendon Premiership player, part of the ABC sport team, and I think probably preparing for a pretty busy week. G'day, Adam.
11: Good afternoon. Yeah, look, it always is a busy week, but that is unbelievable. So Patrick Voss, that goal certainly got Fremantle going in that last quarter. Then to make it all the way to Sports Centre, that's a huge show in America. So, look, it's going to be a fantastic week. that weather forecast looks pretty good at 22 degrees. So

0: should be a pretty good game.
1: How are you feeling after the weekend? a lot of people are saying that Lions Hawks game, this Lions Hawks game, is the best game that ever played. Here's the moment that shook the football world over the weekend.
2: Holding the ball! Oh, no! It's holding the ball, and Brisbane are going to get a free kick and a shot at goal. Tick, tick, tick, tick. This to give Brisbane the lead.
3: That's a perfect decision, Corb.
2: McCluggage goals!
1: Oh, even though it's centred around an AFL, an umpiring decision, it was still such a great game, wasn't it?
4: It was an incredible game of football. I think any purist just watching that game, not barracking for either of the teams, just loved the absolute contest. It's seesawed. One team took a lead and then the other team took a lead, and then that last quarter, it ebbed and flowed. And, for a moment in the last quarter, I think initially the reaction of most people is holding the ball. It can't possibly be holding the ball. Mm. But the umpire was in the perfect position on the right side of the contest, saw the one arm free the whole time. And then I think once everybody saw the replay and had a good close look at it, it was absolutely the right decision. And for an umpire to make that decision was just incredible in itself.
1: Do you think in a way that adds to the lore of this game, right? Like the idea that there's this big moment right at the end of what had already been a seesawing game, and when people looked at it in the cold light of day, they thought he'd made the right decision as the umpire?
4: I think in any final, the game really comes down to moments. Mm. Now, whether it's any of the teams in Brisbane or Hawthorn, or there's an umpire moment. Now, the umpire certainly got that right. Hugh McCluggage certainly got the right tackle. Jarman Impey got it wrong. Mm-hmm. So that's the huge moment of that game. The other moment, I think, was the Mitch Lewis, the deliberate decision. Now, me watching it live, I said to the person standing next to me, I said, that's deliberate for sure. Because he had a chance to control that football, chose to tap it out. And I thought it was an easy decision for the umpire.
1: Yeah, it was such a good game. So much of the football was such a good game. You hear people immediately say it's the best game of football they've seen, and there is that recency bias.
4: Yes.
1: Where does it sit there for you? Because prelim finals seem to bring out magnificent game.
4: The one that still sticks in my mind is the Western Bulldogs and GWS in 2016. Yep. I thought that was an incredible prelim final, that game. So there's finals do. They generally bring out the best. The Brisbane Collingwood Grand Final from a few years ago, I thought that was a really special game. You go all the way back to 1999 when Carlton beat Essendon.
1: You in that game?
4: Well, no, I was in the stands that day. I was only a young buck then, so I was watching my teammates, and that was an incredible game of football.
1: You were around
4: well.
1: For the good one the year after.
4: Yeah, the year after I was. So you go back to 1996, Tony Lockett after the siren to beat Essendon, kicks a point, and the win the game. So
1: there's so many. I went to 2007 Geelong Collingwood where incredible. Gary Ablett kicked a goal close to time, and the other one I remember as a young kid, because I think sometimes a lot of this is forged when you could cry one moment and you're really happy the next time as a young fella, and that was Adelaide coming all the way back against the Western Bulldogs in that prelim final too. There have been great games, but this is another one.
4: What I think we're hoping for is a great grand final. That's
1: do we get that?
4: Well, we have to. You look at last year, and it was looking like a great grand final. Then, with 7 or 8 minutes to go in that third quarter, Brisbane just went bang, bang, bang, and sort of just blew the game out completely. The year before, obviously, was a non-contest. So I'm hoping for something really close. Both teams look at absolute full strength. We'll see what happens with Lachie Neale over the next couple of days, but it's going to be hopefully a great grand final.
1: I'm going to ask you about Lachie Neale in just a moment. Rammer's with you. If you want to call 1300 222 774, we're looking back at the weekend that was and the week ahead. It is grand final week. Most of the sport chat today is going to be about footy, and it's really the time of year for it, isn't it? Addie can join you from Frankston on 1300 222 774. Hi, Addie.
5: Hi. I just wanted to say that Patrick Voss's Don't Argue was probably one of my highlights of the weekend. And I do hope the Dockers get it done.
1: Love that. What was so good about that? Like, we heard the Americans react to it. What was the reaction like for you, Addy, when you were watching the game?
5: Having been Don't Argued multiple times, I can tell you that bloody well hurts. And when they're running too, it was awesome.
1: Out of your chair stuff.
4: Well, I think if you look at that, it's Dane Rampey who he sort of gives the Don't Argue to. And Dane Rampey's a strong man. So it was just so impressive.
1: He's that kind of player, isn't he, Patrick Voss, in the sense that he's that lightning rod.

0: what he does can be something that rallies the team or it rallies the opposition,
1: yeah.
0: Right?
1: Well, yeah, certainly, it certainly is. And you probably want his energy. I think, you know, Fremantle in that first final tried to use him a bit more of a stopper, and it didn't quite work in that game. So, you know, Harris Andrews will be a huge matchup for any Fremantle forward. Maybe it is Paddy Boss, but if it was me, I'm letting him. I'm letting the energy come out of him and trying to get him to kick a couple of goals early.
0: I should ask you about the Fremantle-Sydney game too, because what's really interesting about both finals is both of the teams with a week off looked like they were controlling the preliminary finals, getting ready. And there was a moment in the Sydney-Fremantle game where I thought in the third quarter, Sydney kicked that extra goal and you thought, well, it's all over now. Fremantle, they've been valiant, but they've gone. But they just seem to find another gear.
1: Well, the Hayden Young kick after the siren in third quarter, that's probably one of the better kick set shots I've seen. He's on in the left pocket, a left footer, right on the 50-metre line, and that sort of got that margin back. I think it got it back to about 22 points, if I'm not mistaken. And then it rolled on from there, from the Dockers. Shea Bolton was incredible in that last quarter. So, look, Fremantle have been the best team in the competition this year. And I think to be the best, you've got to beat the best. So to come up against Brisbane, I think who can create their own little piece of history with a three-peat. You know, if Fremantle want their first premiership, well, no better way to do it than beat the champions.
0: It sets up a really delicious-looking grand final, to use Bruce McAvaney's terminology. You've got these champion team going for their second three-peat this century, which just blows my mind to think about how much success Brisbane Lions have had. But then you've got this team which has been around now 30 years, hasn't won, always felt like the second team in Perth, and the kind of one not really football fans were fans of for a long time. You know, oh, I like purple, I'll go for Fremantle. Now they're here. They've been awesome this year. They've fought their way tooth and nail into this grand final. And it's, well, to me, it's a toss-up as to who wins.
1: Yeah, I think it is. I think it's a toss-up until we know the outcome of the Lachie Neale situation. So I think that's going to be really important. So Fremantle's midfield strong, Brisbane's midfield's really strong. I was fortunate enough to go over to Perth for the first final. They lost against Hawthorn. And just to, I think, to feel the atmosphere over there, they were a bit shell-shocked after that game, no doubt. So then to back it up, beat Geelong, now beat Sydney. I think now they've worked their way into the final series. So if you're sort of looking at it, if you're a neutral for this game, I think most neutrals will be going for Fremantle because
0: they want something different.
1: Well, they're hard not to like. I think if you look at their players, you look at their coach, you look at the style of play that they use. I also like Brisbane a lot, but I think I'll be cheering for Fremantle on Saturday.
0: We've also seen Brisbane win so much too. I suppose it gets that feeling of getting over it, right? And you mentioned Lachie Neale. Yeah. That is the biggest story for the start of this week. When we talk, and I'll ask you about things other than the grand final in just a moment. But Lachie Neale, absolute champion player for Brisbane, has won Brownlows, really well known, caught on a camera miles away from anywhere, one of those full field cameras with a gut punch, and now could, well, at this, as it stands now, is missing the grand final.
1: Yeah, so look, so Brisbane have already said they're going to appeal it. So you look at that and go, on precedence, he can't play because of the other suspensions this year. But on common sense, I would probably say he should be able to play.
0: And then there's the Scott Pendlebury good bloke.
1: Well, that's right. And there's 15 years of an unblemished record there. Jack Ginnivan got straight back up. So it wasn't like the force of the strike was, I think, they've graded it as medium at the moment. I think they'll try to work their way down to low impact.
0: Does that get him off?
1: Well, I think it gets to a fine then. So I think that's probably the route that they will go at the tribunal. If he doesn't play, you look at Brisbane's midfield, they're one short. Will Ashcroft's been incredible. I think it just slightly tips it back into Fremantle's favour.
0: And there's also him and his sort of image in Brisbane. Yeah. This was meant to be his last game for Brisbane. Kept walking off into the sunset after winning three premierships with like a checkered personal life, but a glorious playing reputation, right? This puts all of that in jeopardy for at least 24 hours, doesn't it?
1: Puts a lot of it in jeopardy. Yeah. And I think, look, any player wants to, if they're going to leave the club, which it looks likely with Lachie Neale, you want to leave on the right terms. And I think leaving on the right terms, playing in

0: grand final, winning a grand final, and then thanking everybody is a lot easier than, you know, an act and being reported. And your last act as a Brisbane Lions player is you miss a grand final as one of their most important players. So, yeah, it's a tricky moment for the club, but they're so professional. Like, listening to Chris Fagan after the game, I just thought the way he spoke was, you know, a lot of coaches in that moment are all excited and almost over the top arrogant. Well, he was just humble. He was just really humble about the opportunity that presented.
1: It's just another year of them making a grand final, right?
0: Well, eight grand finals they've made since 2000.
1: Wow.
0: More than any other team in the competition.
1: A couple of quick ones for you then, Rammer. Who wins? At this stage in your head, who wins?
0: I think Fremantle. I think that's probably just more my heart talking at the moment. I think as the week goes and the head starts to think about the game, I'll probably change it a couple of times, but Fremantle at the moment.
1: And I can't believe I'm about to say this, but the grand final parade will be a really good barometer, won't it? If you're looking at the Fremantle players and they're just completely overawed and it seems really big, whereas Brisbane, who's been there before, kind of knows what they're doing.
0: So the start becomes critical, doesn't it, to a game? So you look at that. Fremantle are going to come over on Thursday. Brisbane are going to be in town on Wednesday for preparations. But I just think the start, if Fremantle settle into the game early, they get their key forwards going, they should be fine.
1: Okay. Brownlow tonight?
0: I think, look, Nick Dacos is the overwhelming favourite for it. But I think it's going to be closer than everybody thinks. I think Marcus Bontempelli will get a lot of votes tonight. Lot of votes.
1: Yeah.
0: So, yeah, but Nick should win it.
1: Well, and do you think he's helped by the fact the umpires get to look at the stats after the game now?
0: Yes and no, a little bit. But I don't think he's got many others taking votes off him at Collingwood.
1: Yeah, and that brings us to the VFL. You were there on the weekend.
0: Yeah, look, and it was a tricky game yesterday. The wind played absolute havoc with the result. I thought Box Hill just handled the conditions so much better than Geelong, particularly when they're going against the wind.
1: And this was an upset. Box Hill Hawks winning the VFL yesterday. Yep. Big upset.
0: So Geelong were 16-2 on the season. Box Hill were 12-6 on the season. So, you know, a four-game difference in wins there. But they played for four quarters of football, Box Hill. And, you know, there's a lot of good stories, a lot of good young players out there for Box Hill. The best on ground medal went to Ollie Greaves, who I thought was terrific.
1: And also saw the VFLW had North Melbourne win another flag.
0: Yes.
1: I sometimes feel like we don't recognise just how dominant North are in women's footy, well, and it continues.
0: They lost their first game on the weekend in the AFLW, so that 32-game win streak was broken, which had to come to an end at some stage, but then their VFLW go and win it. The other part that is worth mentioning, there are so many great local football grand finals on the weekend.
1: Is there one you want to mention?
0: Well, my local club, Strathmore, they won the EDFL Premier Division in the men's, beat Keilor, who's coached by Mick Malthouse. So Strathmore won both the men's and the women's. So really, really, really successful year for the football club. But there's so many other great stories of clubs breaking droughts and the like, and comebacks and kicks after the siren. So, you know, we've all got to still love local football and support it.
1: Yeah, well, I even think North Ringwood stormed home over Mitcham the other day too. So there's been some great ones. I love suburban football. Maybe we need to talk more about that while I'm down here. Before I let you go, Rammer, what's your week like?
0: Well, I'll go. I've got two functions at Crown. I've got a function at the football club, then I've got a catch up for dinner with a lot of old teammates. So
1: is it a good reason for you guys being a premiership team to catch up?
0: Yep. Yeah, it is. Yeah, it's always good to see people. You know, you don't see them regularly. So, look, it's a very special week in Melbourne. I think Melbourne do it really well. There's going to be a lot of activation happening at the MCG later in the week. And, you know, whereas the kids can get up close and personal to some of their absolute favourite footballers. So we need to make sure that we preserve how good grand final week is in Melbourne.
1: Yeah, school holidays, that's right. The show on, grand final on. And the weather's always pretty good around here.
0: It is always good.
1: Adam, great to talk to you. Thanks
0: very
1: much.
0: Thank you.
1: Adam Ramanauskas there, Essendon Premiership player, part of the ABC sport team, having a chat to you about a lot of sport. A lot of it was football related, but at this time of year, I think you can forgive us, can't you?
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2: I couldn't breathe when he jumped in.
3: I couldn't stop bawling my eyes out.
2: And that finale.
3: That twist.
2: I was in stitches.
3: Really? I had to watch through my hands.
2: I couldn't look away.
3: Are we talking about the same show?
2: For sure.

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3: And we're going to talk about a great program, Keeping Kids Fed at School, in just a moment. Before we get there, though, Lainey is on 1300 222 774 from Maribyrnong on those football fans throwing their bottles onto the MCG on Saturday night. Lainey, what did you want to say?
4: Oh, hi. I was at the game with my family. We were in the Olympic stand. I'm a Hawthorn member of 31 years. And we didn't see any bad behaviour. We were probably with the only person that supported the Lions in our stand. And everybody's behaviour was brilliant. I really didn't know about the bottles and the cans till I got home. And I was so disappointed to see that.
3: Do you worry about how it makes you and other fans of Hawthorn look, Lainey?
4: Yes, absolutely. I really took it personally. I have Hawthorn stickers on my car. I'm a proud Hawk. I'm 73 years old and I've always been proud of my club, and I feel like our behaviour is physically really good. Like, we might be loud and proud, but that sort of behaviour, I have to wonder if alcohol is involved, because I just don't see how anybody... I mean, I was disappointed. You know, quite a few of us were, with some of the umpiring decisions. Not probably the last one, I think, was probably fair, but
3: and that's okay, though, isn't it, Lainey? You're allowed to be disappointed. It's just, you never get to the point where you're throwing things at the people we're trusting to make those decisions. Thank you for your call. I better get going because I want to go to Maui to talk about this pilot program for school meals in Maui. Lyndon Galea can join you, the founder of the Spoonful program and Eat Up Australia, who can take us to Maui right now as we head towards the 4 o'clock news. Hi, Lyndon.
5: Hi, how are you?
3: Take me to Maui. What is this program? And this is more than just the breakfast programs we've seen at schools in the past, isn't it?
5: It is. So what we're trying in Maui is we're trying to feed every child every single day with a warm, prepared lunch. We have wonderful options across the course of the week, and we hope it's going to have a really deep impact on their concentration in school, the performance, the enjoyment, the socialisation, and the attendance as well.
3: And so how are you doing that?
5: We're very fortunate to have funding from an organisation called Community Capital. So Eat Up is a charity, and we've got support to pilot this model. So in 3 high need schools across Victoria, and we're really excited that Maui's our first school. It began at the start of term 3, and it's already made and provided 3,000 meals across the course of the term, which is wonderful.
3: So how many kids go to the school? How many are you feeding each day?
5: There's 82 kids who go to the school, so it is a smaller size school. And with attendance day to day, it's usually about 70 kids each day.
3: And are you seeing the fact that they're being fed each day changing either the academics or the school social fabric? What's happening?
5: It's very early, admittedly, but the anecdotal responses from the teachers have been enormously heartening. So just in terms of the engagement, the performance, the enjoyment of those kids, particularly after lunch, where you can imagine if a child hasn't got a lunch or hasn't got enough food, you can of course, understandably, really tire after that break. So things like brain breaks, where they used to be customary just to give the kids a bit of a rest, they can now power through and enjoy it. And just those moments to sit down and share a meal together as a class is really special. So it removes any sense of stigma. Everybody's got access to a lunch. They also have choice. So for on a Tuesday, Wednesday, Thursday, the kids can prepare or select their own wraps and sandwiches and choose their ingredients. So it allows for that personalisation as well.
3: I've only got about 20 seconds or so, Linda, but we're not talking chips then, are we? We're talking wraps and sandwiches and good food.
5: No, that's it. So we want it to be nutritious, but of course it's got to be delicious as well. So that's our sweet spot.
3: And very quickly, the next 2 schools that you're doing this at, or areas?
5: Not confirmed yet, but likely 1 more in country Victoria and 1 in metropolitan Melbourne is the expectation.
3: All power to you. Thank you so much for telling us about it, and good luck with it.
5: Thank you very much.
3: Lyndon Galea there, the founder of the Spoonful program and Eat Up Australia. They're feeding kids each day in Maui, and they're going to extend it from here. Maui, by the way, broke a 59-year premiership drought on the weekend too. So shout out to their local football club. Sounds like good things are happening in Maui. I'll be back with you after the news.
2: ABC
6: ABC News with Michaela Ortolan. Good afternoon. A Senate inquiry is recommending sweeping changes to the 000 system to restore public confidence after a string of major outages. National Consumer Affairs reporter Michael Atkin has more.
7: Probably one of the most important is a call for a vital 000 function, the emergency call person, to be nationalised and for that to be taken away from Telstra, which currently runs it. That's the call centre that answers any emergency call now and places it to the appropriate local authority. Another is to mandate domestic roaming. So that would be if your phone service is unavailable with your current provider, you would automatically roam to another network to allow the call to be carried. There's also calls for automated compensation for anybody impacted by a network outage.
6: Economists say housing affordability is a key driver for declining fertility rates. The federal government's latest intergenerational report shows Australia's fertility rate is expected to drop faster over the next 40 years than previously forecast. Treasurer Jim Chalmers argues that while the country faces serious risks ahead, it is better placed than others to manage them. Independent economist Chris Richardson says addressing housing affordability will be crucial in the coming decades.
8: The birth rates have fallen the most in the bits of the world where housing is most unaffordable. And if you can't afford to properly house a child, you're going to be a bit more careful about having one. It says we do need to be saying yes to housing in a way we haven't done for decades.
6: A Victorian business group is calling for the state government to review the economic impacts of the grand final public holiday. Premier Ben Carroll has today shared a statement saying grand final Friday makes Victoria special and Labor will protect the holiday. Chief Executive of the Victorian Chamber of Commerce and Industry, Sally Curtin, says Victoria has more public holidays than any other state. She says the latest analysis of the holiday's economic impact was conducted in 2018.
9: We're saying to the government, and good governments should do this, let's review what the cost is. Overall, there's all sorts of side benefits. Let's add it all up. If it's not in our interest, we've got to have the courage to review. If it is, terrific. Let's keep it.
6: Officials in Gaza have announced plans to evacuate and demolish buildings which have been damaged in Israeli airstrikes because they're at risk of collapsing. The BBC's Caroline Platt explains.
10: Gaza's housing ministry has classified around 3,000 buildings as dangerous because of damage sustained in the war between Israel and Hamas. The initiative follows repeated collapses of damaged structures, including one in Gaza City on Wednesday, which killed 21 Palestinians. The authorities say the plan is urgent because thousands of people are living in unsafe conditions. But they say there are major hurdles to overcome, including a shortage of heavy machinery caused by Israel's blockade of Gaza and the lack of land to house displaced families.
6: Three South Korean military officers have been injured in an explosion during an operation in the western sector of the demilitarized zone, which separates North and South Korea. South Korean media reports the blast might have been caused by a mine. Mine explosions and other blasts are a recurring hazard in and around the DMZ, where legacy devices and suspected stray mines have periodically injured military personnel on both sides. To sport, Brisbane Lions forward Cam Rayner says the team is preparing for the hardest game of the year when it meets Fremantle in the AFL Grand Final at the MCG on Saturday. The Lions are aiming for their third straight premiership, while the Dockers lost to Hawthorn in their only Grand Final appearance in 2013. Both Brisbane and Fremantle have reached the decider, despite losing a game during the final series. Rayner says the Lions are expecting the Dockers to show the form that won them the minor premiership.
11: They've been the best team all year, so we're expecting them to come out and give us that challenge. They beat us at the Gabba. They've had consistent form all year, and feel like after, you know, we experienced it as well, you lose one final, a lot of people start to write you off, but we're not going to fall into that trap at all. We're preparing for the hardest game of the season.
6: To the weather now, there's a strong wind warning for the East Gippsland coast. For the state, partly cloudy with isolated showers on and south of the ranges, contracting to Gippsland during the afternoon, then clearing at night. For Melbourne, partly cloudy, a top today of 15 degrees. Tomorrow, sunny, 17 degrees. Wednesday, also sunny, a top of 21 degrees. Right now, it's 14 degrees. ABC News.
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12: 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Morning, Justin. How are you?
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15: I'm filling in for Bob and Rochelle. 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We will have a look at some news. We'll take some calls. We'll get the day started together. That's from 5:30.
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1: Traffic.
16: Good afternoon, it's James Padley from Transport Victoria. There are outbound delays on the Monash Freeway at Warragul Road due to metal debris and an oil spill. The left lane's closed with Transport Victoria attending, speed set to 40 and delays back to Yarra Boulevard. Please drive to the conditions if you are heading through. Meanwhile, delays are easing on the Westgate Freeway inbound following a breakdown just before the Burnley Tunnel. Transurban's Incident Management Service are leaving now, having loaded up on a tow truck. Delays are pushing back to the Westgate Bridge though. Please obey the overhead lane signals and merge nice and early. Despite those delays beginning to ease, the M80 Ring Road is slowing Greensboro bound from Boundary Road past the Western Freeway, then from Airport Drive to Pascabel Road, and the Western Freeway seeing its usual delays travelling outbound from Robinson's Road to Hopkins Road before easing out towards Melton. That's the latest in traffic and transport. Right now it's 4:06.
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1: 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Filling in for Charlie Pickering.
3: And I reckon in the next half an hour, I'll give you the chance to win a double pass to the AFL Grand Final. We'll give you a code word. You send the code word in via text and you can be in the draw. It would be so good to go to an AFL Grand Final. I have never been, but I'd love you to go. So stay listening for that. Also this half an hour, the Senate inquiry into the Optus Telstra outage, the 000 outage, it's been handing down its report today. These are some of the things in it. Strip 000 calls away from Telstra and have the government run it. Mandate domestic roaming so you can get service in a regional area or a bad service area no matter who you are with. Create a text service for 000 so you can text as well as call if you're in need of help. And compensation for those affected by outages. How does that sound to you? Do you think that's hitting the mark? You give me a call and let's talk about it together. 1300 222 774 is the number you can call. And what would it take you to stop doom scrolling on your phone, put it down, pick up a book? Would it be time off? Would it be a good book? Would it be a holiday? What if it was none of that? What if you just simply got paid? Put down the phone, read a book. You can get paid to do that. In Singapore, you can. They're doing this. How does it work? Would it work for us? You give me your thoughts today. You can call the number, as I said, or send me a text, 0437 774 774.
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3: We've also been talking diesel today. My drive down the highway, nearly $3 a litre for diesel. How does that affect your ability to do business, to travel, to get things you need? Diesel moves a lot of our economy and a lot of our state. What does a high diesel price mean for you? Lee's on the line from the beautiful part of the world known as Glenarua in north central Victoria. G'day, Lee.
20: Good afternoon, Warwick. Hey, I'm looking at this from a slightly different angle.
3: Yep.
20: Now, fuel is one of the factors for the Reserve Bank to calculate inflation and the flow-on effects. Now, this then adds the possibility of increased rates. So if the government was to reduce the excise like they did before, it would potentially help reduce interest rates for everybody.
3: Oh, that's an interesting way of looking at it, Lee. So there's a lot of debate around the excise at the moment. If it was reduced, do you think that might reduce the difficulties around inflation and the chance of a rate rise?
20: Exactly. I mean, it'd be better for the whole economy. And if you look at the big picture as well, the whole economy again, and that helps the farmers and it helps all the big diesel users. But no one seems to want to talk about that. And, inflation is our biggest bugbear. And, they keep putting the interest rates up to try and counteract that. And it hurts everybody, more so the the average people and the smaller people.
3: And Lee, Glenora, a pretty rural area. Does the high diesel price affect you?
20: It does. I mean, we don't use

0: big heaps of diesel, but like the farm utes are diesel, the tractors are diesel. And, you know, even when we had the first restriction on the prices of it, we had to go and buy diesel for the tractor in a 20-litre jerry can. We couldn't take in the pods that you put on the back of the ute and fill it up. We were only allowed to get 20 litres at a time. And you couldn't get 20 litres of diesel and 20 litres of petrol for the bikes. You could only get one lot. And, I mean, that's a big issue in just that by itself.
1: Makes you worry, doesn't it? Lee, thank you very much for your call. 1300 222 774 is the number you can call if you want to be like Lee and have a chat to us about diesel or about the ability to access 000, who runs it, how it works, and whether the idea of even simply being able to text 000 rather than call is a really good idea. I'd be interested in your thoughts on that too, and compensation for it if you're affected by an outage. I wonder how that would work. We're going to find out that together. You can give us your thoughts while you're at it. We've also been talking football fans today. Bottles going on to the MCG aimed at the umpires. That's not us. That's not Aussie rules. That's not how we want our big game that represents Australia to represent us and tell the story of who we are, isn't it? But how would you punish those fans and what needs to change in the system there? Andrew's in Hampton Park, 1300 222 774. Hi, Andrew.
2: G'day there. Nice to hear your voice, apart from the country one. I'm just wondering, because the grand final, like last week was fantastic. It was like, I think it was 97,500 people,
1: so
2: which
1: good.
2: Is pretty amazing. Is there any other place in Australia which can handle that many people? Or
1: not really. No, the MCG's, I think it's one of the top 10 stadiums in the world for size,
2: okay,
1: too.
2: I'm just wondering, why is it the MCG had, you know, host the grand final? Is that the reason? Is it? I know traditions.
1: The ability to make the most amount of money, I think, and a little bit of history and heritage as well, Andrew.
2: Fair enough. I'm just wondering, that's all.
1: What do you make about how the fans acted then, too, and what that says?
2: I think that's pretty poor. I used to work for Hawthorn Council, so I know I don't expect it. I expect that sort of stuff anyway, but yeah, it's pretty crappy, I reckon. If the cameras can recognise them, they should just find them and say, next time you do that, you're out, you know.
1: Whack, Andrew. Thank you very much for your call. 1300 222 774 is the number you can call. Andrew there in Hampton Park. And I love having producers on a program like this because they've fact-checked me straight away just to say the MCG is actually the 11th largest in the world for capacity. So there you go. It is 13 past four.
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1: A Senate inquiry into 000 outages has handed down its report today, recommending sweeping changes about how 000 is operated, who can operate it, and also things around domestic roaming, the ability to text, and possibly even compensation. So to hear about it now, Sarah Hanson-Young is the Greens spokesperson for communications and the chair of the Senate inquiry into the 000 outages and can join you now. Senator, welcome back to the program.
5: Thanks for having me.
1: Is Telstra really that bad that one of the key recommendations here says maybe it shouldn't run 000 anymore?
5: Well, what we found, and of course this inquiry has been running for a full year. It started off as a result of the deadly outage with Optus, and then as our inquiry went along, sadly there kept being more and more incidents that we had to look at, and it became really clear that it wasn't just an Optus problem, not just a Telstra problem, not just a Vodafone problem, but an entire problem with how our telecommunications laws and the structure of the regulations are. For too long we've...
1: Was that because it was set up at a time when the government literally owned one of the telecommunications providers?
5: It's a very out of date set of rules, but the main thing is that it doesn't cover mobile phones in the same way that it covers kind of your landline, your home phone, which of course so many people don't even use anymore. And most of us rely on a mobile phone to work to be able to access the services of, you know, not just calling 000, which is the most vital service, but, you know, doing our work, you know, making sure the kids are getting picked up or dropped off at school, checking on our elderly parents or making sure our kids and our girlfriends get home safe after being out, ensuring that, you know, we can

0: keep in touch with government services and
1: so
0: and
1: that's
0: the
1: problem, right? And I'm conscious of time, so I really want to talk to you about your recommendations. You've said hand over responsibility for 000 to an independent statutory body. How would that work?
0: Well, it's what used to happen, to be honest, before Telstra was privatised. It was the 000 was run by the government. The government, the taxpayers fund the service as it is. Right now, we fund millions of dollars a year. It goes, the problem is it goes to Telstra. Telstra then run the service in conjunction with the other telecommunications companies. And of course, these big companies, they put profits ahead of people's safety. That's their mode of operandi. And as we ran this inquiry, it became really, really clear that the big telecommunications companies have been prioritising their profits and their bottom line well above the service delivery to customers. And the most deadly result of that is when it comes to the failure of 000. So we're suggesting that the government consider nationalising 000, bringing it back into the realms of the control of the taxpayer, to have it run independently so that it's not at the whim of the for-profit companies.
1: So how would that work? So there'd be an independent statutory body, like some of the other bodies that government has to, off the top of my head, to run things like the Murray-Darling Basin, right?
0: Yep.
1: Or run emergency services and so forth. So that's it, right? Sort of separate of government with a board, and it would just be there exclusively for 000 calls. Is that right?
0: Exactly. And so that then it would be exclusively run to deliver that service.
1: Would that cost us more?
0: Look, I don't necessarily think so. Having said that, of course, we're talking about life and death. We're talking about making sure that Australians can access 000 when they need it, and to be able to have the person on the end of the phone not just be able to answer, but to get you that essential service very quickly, whether that's the police or the ambulance or the fire department. So to be honest, Australians want the service to work. And they've really lost trust in the big mobile phone companies. They've lost trust in the 000 system, and we need to restore trust and regain the authority of that service.
1: Do we? Are you aware, or do you know if we have the technology to be able to do that? Or given that the government isn't a telco itself?
0: Yes. Yes. It wouldn't be a particularly, the technology wouldn't change. One of the things we have called for in our report is actually the government moving on allowing for people to be able to text 000. So that would require an upgrade of technology, but something that I think would be really vital to ensure that if your phone, if you can't have a voice call, you could text 000 in order to get
1: what
0: help.
1: What evidence did you hear that that demanded from people we needed to be able to text as well as call in an emergency situation?
0: Yeah, we heard that evidence quite a lot, actually. And both we know that there's a trial that the government is looking at. We're suggesting let's get on and do it and make sure that regardless of where you live in Australia, you can access 000 and get your message and your cry for help heard.
1: Is that more about a criminal style situation where someone needs to sort of secretly get a message away, or is it?
0: Well, sometimes, I mean, you know, of course, that might be helpful in that circumstance. We heard evidence from people who were unable to, you know, use their phone to call the police when there'd been a home invasion, for example. But the other thing is, because the lack of service that these mobile phone companies deliver for their customers, it's crazy that right now the laws don't say that if you're a mobile phone company, that you have to provide a quality working service to your customers. And this is ridiculous. It's 2026, it's an essential service, and you should be able to make a call, and you should certainly be able to send a text message.
1: One of the recommendations is around mandating domestic mobile roaming. So if I can't get Telstra service in my country town, automatically if there was Optus service, my phone would be able to work. The ACCC looked at this and decided it wasn't possible. Why does your inquiry think, what does your inquiry think this can be done when the regulator couldn't?
0: Well, it's back before and the ACCC. They're looking at it again, which is important right now, because so much of our daily lives are now spent using the mobile phone and being able to and needing to rely on a working mobile phone service. Being able to domestically roam is something that's available in other countries. You travel throughout, I'm sure your listeners would be familiar that when you travel to Europe or you go to the United States, your mobile phone can swap from carrier to carrier just automatically. If you come to Australia with a foreign SIM card, you can tap into domestic roaming here. It's just that it's not available for Australians, and we think it should be. And it would force the companies, the Telstra, Optus, TPG, Vodafone, it would force them to invest in their services to keep customers on their network. And it would ensure that regardless of where you are in Australia, that you, if you pay your mobile phone bill, you're paying $100 a month or more, that you actually can rely on a working mobile phone.
1: And just before I let you go, Senator, you would have sat on many a Senate inquiry in your career. Would have seen a lot of them gather dust with recommendations not being accepted. Have you heard from the government, or have you got a line of communication there to know if these recommendations will be looked at seriously and if you can get the change you want?
0: Well, I was very, very pleased to see the report and the recommendations adopted across the political parties, both the coalition senators, Labor senators and the Green senators, all signing up to the majority of this report. And that sends a good message that Parliament wants this fixed. The government, I think, I've started conversations with the minister. I think the government is aware that these problems exist. How could you not be with the terrible outages that we've had? And that they need to act. So now they've got a blueprint. They just need to get on and do it.
1: Senator, I'm grateful for your time. Thanks for joining us.
0: Thanks, Warwick.
1: Greens spokesperson for communications and chair of the Senate inquiry into the 000 outages. You've heard the arguments. Tell me what you think. Will those ideas work and will they help you? 1300 222 774. Let's get traffic now with James Padley.
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4: Thanks, Warwick. Taking a look across the majors, the Monash Freeway slowing outbound from Yarra Boulevard to Warrigal Road following an earlier oil spill and metal debris. All running lanes are now open, though. Meanwhile, the Princes Freeway slowing outbound from the Westgate Freeway past Coroid Creek Road and the Western Freeway. Heavy outbound from Robinson's Road to Hopkins Road before easing out nicely towards Melton. The M80 Ring Road slowing Greensborough bound from Boundary Road past the Western Freeway, then from Airport Drive to Sydney Road. And the Mornington Peninsula Freeway seeing outbound delays from Springvale Road to Thompson's Road. Cheltenham Road in Dandenong is also closed between Foster Street and Hammond Road until 5 a.m. Tuesday the 22nd for works to connect the new road underpass to Cheltenham Road and the Princes Highway. Use the Princes Highway, Frankston Dandenong Road and the Dandenong Bypass in the meantime. That's the latest in traffic and transport. Right now it's 23 past 4.
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1: You're also with Ned, who's in Abbotsford on 1300 222 774. Hi, Ned.
5: Oh, hi, Warwick. Look, I just wanted to say that I thought it was pretty disgusting that Telstra customers haven't been had a bill waived from the month when the outage occurred. I think that's a company of their size and who make enormous profits every year. That's probably the least they could do. So,
1: I didn't probably examine it enough with the senator on their recommendations around compensation, because there's so much in there. But yeah, you think that almost doesn't need to be a government mandate. That's being a good corporate citizen mandate that you're talking about there, Ned.
5: I agree. Yeah, I think that's just an olive branch that any company with, let's say, a bit of a heart would have provided for their customers. I'm sure many customers with Telstra have been with them a long, long time. And I don't think an email suffices in terms of an apology.
1: Yeah, if you're going to apologise properly, make it with a little bit of money attached, right? Something to do with the bill. Thanks very much for your call, Ned. 1300 222 774 is the number you can call. Let's step away from the doom scrolling right now. Let's step away from looking at your phone. And now I've mentioned that, I bet you want to look at your phone. Fight it, my friends. Fight it. Because we're going to talk about a really novel idea. It's happening in another country, and it's trying to, well, fight the rise of doom scrolling, improve concentration and critical thinking.

0: Good afternoon.
1: Does reading help us with critical thinking and breaking the cycle of always looking at our phones?
0: Reading is very good for us. It's very good for our brains. It's very good for our background knowledge. It transports us from the here and now. It's informative. And particularly reading from books is very good for us. As you've alluded to in your introduction, when we're reading on devices, we're going to be constantly distracted, and that's not a good form of reading.
1: And do you think this incentive, this idea from Singapore to pay you a buck for logging 50 reading days in a row, would that help build reading habits?
0: Look, I'm an academic, so I'm always going to give you a very guarded, sceptical answer. We know that changing human behaviour is very difficult. It's one of the hardest things that we do. And most behaviours can be changed in the short term. We've all tried to, lose weight, exercise more, modify diet and alcohol intake, and it's all easy to do in the short term. A paid approach wouldn't be my first option because it's not going to be easy to sustain short-term gains. I would expect that they would at least see some short-term gains, but I would be wanting to look at the sustained benefits. Remembering too that Singapore is a different cultural context from us, and they're also starting from a stronger point than us on their reading proficiency data.
1: And just on that then too, from an academic point of view, is that exciting to you to at least have one culture experimenting with something like this to see what the impacts are on critical thinking, on reading habits, and if it does change Singaporean society?
0: It'll certainly be of interest to researchers, particularly if they've done this with some rigour by getting some good baseline data. And we always like to control for other variables when we introduce an intervention like this so that we can make some extrapolations about cause and effect. So depending on the rigour that they've put around this, I would always want to see a pilot study first, and then we look at the data from the pilot study and do some adjustments and tweaks and then go forward at a larger scale. So it will depend really on the rigour that Singapore has put around this, I think.
1: Mike is in Ballarat on 1300 222 774, has a question for you, Pamela. Mike, what's the question?
2: Oh, hi. I was just wondering if reading from a electronic book, like the brands like Kindle, is the same as reading from a physical book in terms of when you said it was good for your brain to read from books. So is there something better about a physical book?
0: That's really a really good question, Mike. I haven't done a deep dive into this literature. My take on that is that, and if we can name a product on the ABC, it's already been named.
1: Yeah, go for it.
0: Something like a Kindle is better than a smart device because of the constant interruptions. Kindles don't have have apps in the background.
1: You're not getting notifications every 5 minutes. Yeah.
0: Exactly. And I know, particularly when I travel, I love to be reading on a Kindle just because it's so much easier rather than carting bulky books around. I would rather curl up at home with a book, but a Kindle I think is a fantastic middle point, and I'd rather see children reading on a Kindle than on a so-called smart device.
1: Another question here actually asking if audiobooks have the same benefits. I love an audiobook, so I can knit or crochet, do the dishes, garden, etc., says Georgie in Sunbury. Do you have an opinion on audiobooks?
0: Another great question. I also love an audiobook when I'm gardening, driving and so forth. We just need to remember from the perspective of children that that's not requiring the same heavy lifting of their brains that reading is requiring, because children already have oral language skills and audiobooks tap into their ability to take in spoken language, which is something that comes much more easily to us and much more easily to our brains in an evolutionary sense, where reading is a more taxing, we often say biologically secondary skill that's harder for for us to develop.

0: So it's not requiring the same effort. So once you're a proficient reader, by all means, yes, go for it with audiobooks, but we just need to be careful that they're not a substitute for children for doing that heavy lifting of learning how to read.
1: And just on that, for parents listening to this who would love children, possibly even teenagers as well, to spend less time on devices or doom scrolling themselves, what's one practical change you can make around a home to get more reading?
0: Can I give you two?
1: Yeah.
0: Okay. So the first one would be for the parents themselves to think of their role modelling and putting their own devices down. We know from the great success that we've had in Australia on reducing smoking rates amongst young people that one of the key ways that we did that was by reducing smoking rates in adults, so that that was seen as less of an adult-like behaviour by young people. So children and adolescents look to the adults in their world as role models. So when they're looking at all the adults around them constantly on phones, that's sending them a very powerful signal. So adults need to put their own smart devices down. And also adults reading to their children well beyond the point that those children can read for themselves. So reading more complex texts that tax their or add to their vocabulary, their background knowledge, that again transport them into very different worlds. So that can be a family activity where there's a book that's chosen that the parents read a chapter a night to kids who can themselves read, but read something that they wouldn't yet be able to tackle on their own.
1: Oh, I wish I knew that when my kids were younger. That is a great piece of advice. Distinguished Professor Pamela Snow, co-founder of the Science of Language and Reading Lab at La Trobe University. Thank you so much for your time today.
0: That's a great pleasure. Thank you.
1: If only I can get someone to pay me to read now, but and somebody's actually done some maths on the Singaporean equivalent in dollars. Might be $1.10, not 80 cents. Anyway, either way, it's around $1 in Singapore to read for 50 nights. Would that get you to change your habits? In a moment, our weekly deep dive into the state politics stories of the day, and there's always a lot as we head to a November election. But first, it's time, my friends. It's time to give you today's AFL Grand Final keyword for drive. Get your phone ready. Put in the text number 0437 774 774, and you have 5 minutes to text me the word Brownlow. Yep, it's Brownlow night. Brownlow is the word. Don't send me Nick Dacos. Don't send me Marcus Spontempelli. Send me the word Brownlow, the name of the medal, if you would love to win or be in the draw to win 2 tickets to the AFL Grand Final. I would love the person listening to this program with me on it heading to the AFL Grand Final. You can do it by texting Brownlow to 0437 774 774. Let's go to Michaela Ordelin with news headlines. Hi, Michaela.
2: Good afternoon, Woz. A Senate inquiry has recommended control of a key 000 function be removed from Telstra and nationalised to avoid further crises. The parliamentary inquiry was prompted by last year's Optus outage, which resulted in hundreds of calls failing to reach 000 and has been linked to 2 deaths. Figures compiled by the International Federation of Robotics show that around 7,000 humanoid robots were sold worldwide last year for industrial and professional service use. The relatively small number contrasts with forecasts for a boom in the coming years, particularly in China. To qualify as a humanoid under the IFR's criteria, a robot must have a human-like appearance and operate autonomously in an environment designed for humans. Legs are not required. And the 2026 AFL Brownlow Medal will begin shortly, with players and their partners due to start arriving on the red carpet just after 5. Collingwood midfielder Nick Dacos is entering as the heavy favourite after finishing a shock second at last year's count. To the weather, partly cloudy in Melbourne this evening. It's currently 13 degrees. I'll have more news at 5 o'clock.
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4: Good afternoon, it's James Padley from Transport Victoria. There's been a collision on the M80 Ring Road travelling Altonabound just before the twin service stations. The left-hand emergency lane's blocked with speed set to 40 and recovery crews currently en route. Meanwhile, the Monash Freeway slowing outbound from Yarra Boulevard to Warragul Road following an earlier oil spill and metal debris. All running lanes are open there. The Western Freeway slow outbound from Robinson's Road to Hopkins Road, as is the Hume Freeway outbound from the M80 Ring Road past O'Hearn's Road, then again between Craigieburn Road and Donnybrook Road. The intersection of Berwick Cranbourne Road and Thompson's Road in Clyde North is closed until late Thursday night for upgrade works taking place over the school holidays. If you are heading through the area, your detours include Narrewarren Cranbourne Road, Greaves, Hardy's or Bells Road and Grice's Road instead. That's the latest in traffic and transport. Right now, it's 24 to 5.
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12: Good afternoon, Warwick.
1: How are the markets looking?
12: Not actually too bad today. We were expecting a down day. Futures were off around 0.6%. That's after Wall Street managed a small gain on Friday night, but that was only really because AI plays rallied and we haven't got any of those in Australia. But we ended up flat thanks to the banks, healthcare, energy stocks. They offset losses in resources and our own small tech sector. Somewhat surprising the banks rallied considering that all the headlines today were about interest rates ahead of the RBA. So we now have not just one hike next week fully priced in, but there's now another hike early next year fully priced in. So that means, or fully priced in means close to 100% odds. But despite that, also interesting that the energy sector did quite well because despite all that hawkish commentary, the oil price was actually down 2% today. The US is saying that shipments through the Strait of Hormuz are at a 6-month high. The Houthis have also said they don't want to block the other strait in the Red Sea. That's actually what spiked the oil price last week, right, around that $110 a barrel mark when the Houthis were attacking the Saudis' east-west pipeline.
1: So if today was thought to be bad but then turned out to be not that bad, how are you feeling about tomorrow?
12: Yeah, well, we'll see. Futures are up at the moment. The market's still trying to digest last week's big Fed meeting. Now they're saying that inflation won't be below target now until 2029. So if that happens, we're not expecting too much. But a digestion period, you could say.
1: Oliver, thanks very much for the update.
12: Thanks, Warwick.
1: Oliver Matthew there from the Markets Today newsletter. All right, we need to ring this thing. That means you can stop texting now. It is an experience to be in front of the screens here and give you a code word to go to an AFL Grand Final. Thank you very much for all of your texts. The keyword was Brownlow, but if you text from now on, you're not going to get into the draw. Thank you for entering, though, in the meantime. 1300 222 774 is the number you can call if you want to join us. We're about to talk state politics on this program. Before that, though, we've been talking diesel, $3 a litre. Well, right about that point around the city right now. Michael's in southern New South Wales. Michael, how is the price of diesel affecting you?
13: Greatly. When we first started, I just retired. I've been in the transport industry for well over 40 years, and it's like prices have just gone crazy. From filling up my car 12 to 13 months ago, and I just drive a Pajero, nothing flash, that was 110, maybe 110 if it was fully empty. Now we're talking 200. It's just insane.
1: And in southern New South Wales, a lot of the services and a lot of the things you need to travel to, well, that's non-negotiable, yeah, Michael?
13: Correct. You just don't have a choice. And the thing that really gets my back up is around 2008, 2009, when we had the last big oil spike, the price of a barrel of oil was around $140 a barrel. And we were paying $1.90 a litre. We're 2026, the price is $110 a barrel, and we're paying $3. Like, who the hell is making all the profit? I just don't understand. I understand wages are going up and all the rest of it, but goodness me.
1: Would you like to see a thorough investigation to give you those answers. Yeah.
13: Well, absolutely. It's just the oil companies, I think, and you look at the oil company profits and they're just going through the roof year after year after year, and they're just stooging us. And nobody seems to be saying, hang on a minute, like, we've got to get a bit smarter about this. The country runs on diesel. People don't understand that, maybe in the cities, but out here in the bush, every single thing runs on diesel.
1: Yeah, if it's a pump, if it's a truck, if it's a generator, everything is diesel. I can hear that frustration. Michael, good to talk to you. Thank you very much for taking us to southern New South Wales today. 1300 222 774 is the number you can call. I nearly gave you the regional number there. This is 774 ABC Melbourne, and it's time to talk some politics.
8: Premier. I am honoured and humbled to have been elected unanimously to serve as the 50th Premier of Victoria.
9: The Leader of the Opposition.
14: I am a millennial, I'm 35 years old, and I'm firmly focused on winning the next election.
15: Order!
16: Speaker, this was a very direct question.
15: Order!
17: Speaker, I'm still waiting. No response, no ideas.
1: It's time to talk state politics today. David Limbrick is with you, the Libertarian member for the South Eastern Metro region in the VLC, Victorian Legislative Council. Hi, David.
18: G'day, how's it going?
1: Also in the studio, Rachel Payne, the legalised cannabis member for the South Eastern Metro region in the Legislative Council. I don't need to do the full thing twice. Hi, Rachel.
19: Hi, Warwick. How are you?
1: I'm good. A little bit sad after the weekend, though, hearing that one of your colleagues in Victorian Parliament, Tim Reid, we learnt Saturday, that he had died, a high-profile, long-running battle with cancer, died at the age of 64. Really wanted to start talking to you two today and your memories of Tim Reid, and just to even hear a little bit of his work. This is part of Dr. Tim Reid's valedictory speech to Parliament last month.
20: Few are here for mercenary reasons. Politicians are unfairly maligned, and for me, politics is the work you do to improve people's circumstances, not just now, but in the future. Politics is hope in motion. We politicians might want our opponents to lose their seats, but we can't help but feel some warmth towards those we work with.
1: Rachel, I might start with you. Losing a colleague, no matter what sort of position they held in the aisle, must be particularly tough. He was serving in Parliament really right up until the end.
19: Yes, and I had the great pleasure of working alongside Tim as part of the Integrity and Oversight Committee. And we also campaigned locally on waste to energy and rejecting some of those premises. But he was such a true gentleman, and you always felt heard, and you always felt communicated and listened to when you spent time with Tim. He was an incredibly engaging and caring politician, and we need more like him.
1: David, what do you think Tim Reid's, well, either legacy or memory will you carry with you of Tim Reid?
18: I think his statement in his valedictory speech that you put an excerpt of just then could have been about me, actually. Like, Tim and I disagreed on just about everything politically. But, you know, as a human and, you know, on a personal level, I got along with him. Like, he was really great to get along with. And I think most members of Parliament would have had the same experience with him. So, you know, it's a good testament to the fact that even if you disagree with someone on things, you can still get along with them on a personal level.
1: I think that point, just before we leave that here, that you make is sometimes lost in a world where everyone's angry in an online social media clapback about a policy or something political. There's so much of almost like performative football team supporting when it comes to modern politics. But you can actually get on. You can be in very different views in Parliament, trying to get very different outcomes, but you can get on.
18: Yeah, like if I couldn't get along with everyone that disagreed with me, I wouldn't have anyone that I could get along with. So
1: you might feel that way sometimes too, Rach, from the other side of the aisle, right? But yeah, the idea that you can still get on with people you disagree with is important.
19: Most certainly. And I think all of us are there for similar reasons, because we care about our community that we represent. We might just have different ways of approaching it.
1: Let's go to a really big part of, I'd imagine, the last week, and that has been the discussion around quote-unquote Jack's Law and what that means in terms of searching people on the streets of Melbourne. Our Labor has changed their view on that, obviously, since Ben Carroll has become the Premier. And it does seem to be really the central part of the discussion around crime in the lead-up to the election. David, do you want to start with that? Is this something that's going to prevent violent crime, or is it about changing the discussion about violent crime in the lead-up to an election?
18: I don't think it's going to change anything around violent crime. I think it'll be just as successful as the machete bins. We've seen study.
1: Why is that?
18: Well, we've seen a study from Griffith University that actually looked into whether or not this reduced violent knife crime, and it doesn't. There's no measurable effect at all. What this is really about is the government is trying to neutralise attacks from the opposition and from the Greens by basically adopting their policies, and that's what he's doing in this case. There's no evidence for it. He's just adopting coalition policy to neutralise the vector of attack from the opposition.
1: You're a libertarian. Do you worry about the loss of liberties if anybody can be searched without reason by police on the streets?
18: Oh, absolutely. It's fundamentally in opposition to the traditions of Western liberalism that you're not meant to suffer unwarranted search and seizure. And that's exactly what this is. It's warrantless search. And, you know, what we've seen when this is actually implemented is pretty much everyone's got something metal on them, right? So it pretty much just gives license to the police to search anyone that they choose.
1: Rachel, what are your thoughts then of Jack's law and its intended consequences and maybe the unintended consequences?
19: Well, I think we have to ask the question, does the government actually want to stop violent crime, or does it just want to give the illusion that they're trying to stop violent crime? Because the difference between the opposition and the government of the day right now is there's no difference in what their approach is. And we, you know, as David pointed out, we've seen how successful the machete bins have been to stop knife crime. Not at all. And the issue as serious as violent crime requires serious solutions, so not surface level spin. We really need to address the root cause of violent crime and stop the cycle with early intervention and prevention. I went along to the Violence Reduction Unit meeting that they held for the Southeast, and I also just recently attended a 10 years of reflection on the Royal Commission on Family Violence. And what we see, particularly with youth violent crime, is that the overwhelming majority of young people come from family violence situations. A lot of young people who are involved in violent crime have been wards of the state or are in injustice already. You know, this is failings of the state, and we really need to address some of those concerns if we are going to actually have physical and mental change within our young people in particular.
1: And what's interesting with this is you two are very different sides of politics, yet you're not very happy with the intention of this law and what it could do. So more as politics rather than an outcome, right? Do you think you're in step then with the wider Victorian community, because there's been such large calls for something to be done and there's been a fair bit of applause at this step being taken. So what would you say to a criticism saying the majority of Victorian would want this?
19: And look, I totally understand community want to feel safe, particularly when you're in your homes. We don't want home invasions. We don't want young people carrying knives. It's scary out there. But to say that locking young people up for a 10 to 15 year sentence is going to change that, it won't. You put a 15-year-old in prison for 10 years, they will come out as a serious criminal operator at 25 and they'll have no consequence, no connection to community. So we really need to do something that is going to be a circuit breaker to all of this behaviour.
1: Does this take crime off the table as a major election battleground, David Limbrick, then, in your mind, since you think this is mainly about politics?
18: Oh, not at all. It's a very serious issue, and lots of people, in fact, it's probably the number one issue that people bring up with me is crime. I'd say in response to what you said before about it being popular, well, the machete ban was popular before it was implemented too, and then after it was implemented, it wasn't very popular. I think the idea of these policies and the reality of them are often two different things, and Labor is very good at selling policy. They're very poor at executing.
1: Mm. We also heard from the government about harsher sentences for rapists, sex offenders and family violence perpetrators this week. Rachel, where does that sit with you?
19: I think it's an interesting one, because when we consider what violence is in our community, we often think of family violence as separate to violent crime on our streets. And the most dangerous place for a woman is actually in her home.
1: That has meant historically lower sentences for those, because it was considered largely a family matter for a long time by the court system.
19: And when you do look at the crime stats data on repeat offences for breaking intervention orders, for repeat offenders when it comes to family violence incidents, it is spiking. It's going up dramatically. Something needs to be done. But again, it's got to be around prevention as well. And I've always been a strong advocate for the Alexis model, which is embedding a family violence specialist worker working alongside police to get to the root cause and change behaviours within family units as well.
1: And just on the idea of extra and harsher sentences, David Limbrook, is this about politics or a government trying to change what the judicial system, like the judges and so forth that have been appointed, how they consider how harsh a crime can be, how harsh a punishment?

0: punishment can be. If these laws are in to mandate harsher sentences, then they have to be carried out.
1: Well, I think what the Premier is trying to do here is say, well, we think that these are very serious crimes and therefore there should be longer sentences. It's the judiciary's job to execute on the will of Parliament. And so if that is the will of Parliament, then, you know, so be it. Like, I mean, people that commit violent crimes, I don't have a lot of sympathy for them, and locking them up is the appropriate thing to do because they're dangerous. I'm sceptical whether increasing sentences will actually reduce these crimes, though.
0: So much crime talk today when it comes to state politics. And there's more of it to come. You can give me a call if you would like to join. David Limbrick and Rachel Payne here. 1300 222 774 is the number to join us here on 774 ABC Melbourne. But right now, let's get traffic information with James Padley.
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4: Thanks, Warwick. There's been a breakdown on the Hume Freeway travelling outbound before O'Hearn's Road. It's in the left-hand emergency lane with speeds dropped down to 40. Recovery crews are currently en route with delays pushing back past Cooper Street. There's also been a collision on the M80 Ring Road Altona bound just near the twin service stations. That one in the left-hand emergency lane as well. Transport Victoria's Incident Response Service is currently on site. Speeds at 40 as well. And in Garden Vale, there's a breakdown on the Nepean Highway outbound at North Road. Right-hand lane closed there with our crews currently on scene. Please merge early and reduced to help reduce those delays. And the Princes Freeway seeing some outbound delays from the Westgate Freeway to Coleroyd Creek Road before easing out for the rest of the run all the way to Geelong. That's the latest in traffic and transport. Right now it's 8 to 5.
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0: It is state politics. David Limbrick, the Libertarian member in the Upper House in Victoria, is with you. Rachel Payne, the legalised cannabis member in the Upper House, is with you as well. Look, crime has been a huge conversation. It's probably actually a crime story closer to your heart, Rachel, that is worth mentioning today about begging being decriminalised in Victoria. That's just happened.
5: It has. So begging has never been an offence in the ACT. New South Wales decriminalised in 1979. WA did it in 2024. Tasmania in 2024, sorry, and WA in 2004. And we have just changed the laws here in Victoria. So nearly 50 years after New South Wales have done so. I think there's a lot of misinformation and a lot of stereotypes that go along with when we consider...
0: Why was it a crime?
5: I guess it was always originally part of the Vagrancy Act that was, you know, what we inherited from the, sort of the Westminster UK system. Even the UK have repealed their laws around this as well. And look, I think that there has to be an approach here where we do look at the fact that if police intervention is needed, then it shouldn't be for people who are asking for help and asking for support. A police intervention may be needed if someone's misbehaving, if they're being violent, if they're being aggressive, sure. But when someone is actually asking for help, we need to meet that with a health-led approach, not by criminalising our most vulnerable.
0: So, David, is that about having a law to give police a law to deal with people rather than having a rather than being worried that begging is a crime on the streets?
1: Yeah, the concern from people that I heard was, oh, well, how are the police going to be able to deal with these people? And my response to that would be the police should deal with people when they're causing, you know, antisocial behaviour or harming other people, not when they're interacting with them and asking them for money or whatever. But, like, regardless, it wasn't actually enforced anyway. There's people begging all over the city already and it was never enforced. It's really just an excuse for the police to take action. If the police need powers to move people on to other areas or do things like that, that's a separate issue, I think, and shouldn't be confused with the issue of begging.
0: So now you can't beg, but if there's metal in your pocket, i.e. coins, you can have a one, waved at you by police. So one law, give us one law, take us the way, I suppose. David, you wanted to talk about capital punishment today, back on the agenda from at least one Victorian politician. What do you make of it? What can you tell us, really?
1: Well, I think this is just part of this law and order auction that we're seeing. And, you know, it's been brought up by One Nation, one of their candidates and their MP as well recently. And I felt like I had to push back against it. Like, capital punishment is... it's effectively giving the power of the state to murder its own citizens. And I know that lots of people think that, oh, you know, this might be tough on crime and this sort of thing. But the reality is what it actually does is it incentivizes criminals who might be facing that punishment to go out Ned Kelly style with the police, so the police don't like it so much. And also lots of people say, oh, it saves money. If you look at the United States, it actually costs more money

0: to go through that entire process. There's no benefit here. It's a very primitive thing. And I think that we should not be discussing this. I don't think it's a good thing to discuss. And I think, you know, the government can't deal with the powers that they've got already, giving them the power to kill their own citizens. I don't think that's a cool thing at all.
1: So we shouldn't be discussing it. Rachel, what do you think about capital punishment and it being put back on the agenda this week?
2: I agree with David. I don't think the state should be given a license to kill. I mean, we were just joking before, they can't even fix potholes. So, you know, let alone a death sentence, which essentially is what it is. And we've seen way too many cases of innocent people losing their lives when it has come to capital punishment in the US. And, you know, I think even in Australia, those cases of capital punishment here have been exonerated or investigated further. I think it's a really dangerous path to be taking.
1: And one of the MPs talking about that, Ricky Lee Tyrrell, who's in the upper house from Northern Victoria with One Nation, was talking about that. Something else Ricky Lee Tyrrell has been campaigning about, I wanted to ask you two about, because One Nation, in the lead up to the campaign, obviously doing very well in the polls, have opened a bricks and mortar shop in Shepparton, selling One Nation merchandise, political merchandise, all over the walls, whole shop. I hadn't seen anything like it before. Here is Ricky Lee Tyrrell talking about it.
3: G'day everybody, we are at 49 High Street in Shepparton, and it is the grand opening of the One Nation hub for the Northern Victoria region. So drop in, say g'day and check it out. It'll be really exciting to see this place in full swing during the midst of the campaign.
1: Hats, caps, merchandise, as far as the eye can see. David, have you ever seen anything like that?
0: Well, it's not unusual for political parties to sell merchandise. The Libertarian Party sells hats and stuff, and yeah, they're online. I've never heard of a bricks and mortar store before, and I don't know how the economics works on that. But yeah, it's unusual, to say the least. I don't know how many customers they want to come in to make it worthwhile, but yeah, it's an interesting gimmick.
1: If there was ever a party, I imagine, would sell merch, it'd be legalised cannabis, Rachel Payne. Is it a big part of how you fundraise?
2: Oh, look, I think most people who see our T-shirts, it's a real conversation starter and people want to know more about where they can get them from. But
1: ever thought you could spend enough money to have a shop to sell this stuff?
2: No. And we try and do ethical products. So all of our T-shirts are either Australian-made hemp or cotton, and we do screen printing here in Australia
1: as
2: well.
1: That's a good point. I haven't walked into the Shepparton One Nation stop to see if things are made in Australia.
2: And I dare say the front cap might read One Nation, you know, Australia on the front, but the tag at the back would probably say made in China. And I think when you're peddling the fact that you're trying to support local industry, yet you've got T-shirts and hats that are made probably in Bangladesh or China, how much support are you giving to local industries?
1: Just on that really quick, we've only got about a minute or so to go. Does that signal to you a change in sort of how we're doing politics now, that there's a shop that is a bigger merch and it's not one of the big two parties?
0: I'll wait and see whether they get their sales up or not, I guess. you know, it's an innovative thing, and, you know, if they succeed, well, good on them. And if they don't, well, yeah.
1: Well, yeah, let's see the sales data first. I like that attitude. David Limbrick, Libertarian member for Southeastern Metro, thanks so much for coming in. And Rachel Payne, the Legalised Cannabis member for Southeastern Metro, it's great to see you too.
2: Thanks, Woz.
1: That is State Politics with you today. A lot of crime to chat, a little bit of retail as well. After the news here on ABC, 774 ABC Melbourne, we're going to catch up with the issues faced by CoHealth. We've been doing that for years. Well, there's been a little bit of news today about them, well, finding a new home, building a new home. Is it good news, and what does it mean for this Collingwood community? We're going to find out all of that together. And in the next hour, do you have security concerns about a Chinese-made car? Are you driving one right now? And do you think it's listening to you? Maybe you can give me a call. Let's talk after the news.
4: ABC News with Michaela Ortolan, good evening. Consumer advocates say mandatory roaming for mobile phones in Australia is in the public interest. A long-running Senate inquiry into problems plaguing the 000 system has made 11 recommendations, including a new national authority to answer 000 calls and mandating domestic roaming. CEO of the Australian Communications Consumer Action Network, Carol Bennett, says it would help give mobile users better access and more competitive prices.
5: It's certainly in the public interest to have the capacity to roam onto other networks. This isn't just about 000. This is about the broader reliability, capacity of the system to keep people connected and to keep them safe. And that's what domestic mobile roaming does.
4: Australia is being cautioned against relying on artificial intelligence as a defining influence on the economy over the next 40 years. The federal government's latest intergenerational report says the rise of AI will boost productivity over time, but estimates vary depending on how extensively it's adopted. Independent economist Chris Richardson says it's still too early to make any assumptions.
6: If we assume 4 decades growth at 1.2% a year, which is what the government apparently penciled in, that says the average person in Australia will be 61% more prosperous in several decades' time. And it could well be true. It's just pretty early days and hence maybe a bit brave.
4: An expert who led a review into inner-city community healthcare provider CoHealth has welcomed the state government's plan to rebuild the site. CoHealth's ageing Hoddle Street building in Collingwood will be redeveloped after the health provider said it was falling apart and affecting services. CoHealth currently only has funding until the middle of next year. Stephen Duckett, who penned a review into the service, says most of the executive staff and board at the organisation have left, which he believes is a positive move.
7: With a new vision, with new staff, with new leadership, we've got real potential for the services to go back to what they ought to be. CoHealth used to be a leader. It has the potential to be a leader in the future.
4: Two men who helped grow and maintain huge greenhouses full of illegal cannabis have been jailed. Here's court reporter Christian Silver.
8: It was described as Victoria's largest cannabis bust on record. 8,000 plants weighing more than 5 tonnes were found on a farm at Talamba near Shepparton in 2022. The drugs could have been worth up to $26 million if they'd reached Victorian streets. The county court heard Dai Dow and Kwok Tran helped grow and maintain the plants and were trusted lieutenants of the ringleaders of the drug operation. Today, Dow and Tran were jailed for 12 and a half years. Three others allegedly involved have skipped bail and police are continuing to search for them.
4: The New South Wales opposition leader says more urgently needs to be done to tackle domestic violence after a horror weekend across the state. There have been 4 suspected DV-related deaths in the space of 48 hours, including a 5-year-old boy who was stabbed to death in the Blue Mountains yesterday. Kelly Sloan says the entire community needs to turn their shock at the latest events into action.
9: This is something that is not just on the government, it is on all of us. It is on the good men to show other men how to be good men. It is about strong women showing other women how to be strong. And it is about our sports clubs doing good role modelling. It's about strong conversations. It's about noticing the warning signs.
4: To sport, the 2026 AFL Brownlow Medal will be awarded tonight with Collingwood's Nick Dacos the favourite to win. Erin Masikavatera is on the red carpet ahead of the event getting underway.
10: The AFL's best players, their partners and football dignitaries will shortly be arriving at Melbourne's Crown Palladium for the vote count, which will determine this home and away season's best and fairest player. Magpie midfielder Nick Dacos finished runner-up last year and is highly favoured to win after another standout season. The Mark and Goal of the Year will also be awarded tonight, as will the Jim Steins Community Award. Grand finalists Brisbane and Fremantle are holding satellite ceremonies in their home cities as they won't travel to Melbourne until later in the week.
4: Taking a look at tomorrow's weather for the state, areas of morning frost and patchy fog, then a mild and mostly sunny day. For Melbourne, sunny tomorrow, a top of 17 degrees. Wednesday, also sunny, a top of 21 degrees. Thursday, mostly sunny, 27 degrees. Right now, it's 13 degrees. ABC News.
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12: Good afternoon, it's James Padley from Transport Victoria. There's been a collision on the Tullamarine Freeway travelling inbound after the Flemington Road exit. Transurban Incident Management Service is on scene there with speed set to 40. There's delays easing following a quick breakdown on the upslope of the Westgate Bridge. That's travelling inbound. And in Gardenvale, there's a breakdown on the Nepean Highway outbound at North Road, blocking a right-hand lane. Speeds are also set to 40 with a tow truck currently en route. Please merge early in the meantime to help reduce those delays. And the Monash Freeway slowing outbound from Yarra Boulevard to High Street, then again from Eastlink past Belgrave Hallam Road. That's the latest in traffic and transport. Right now it's 5:06.
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1: Just for a couple of weeks, it's great to be here. In a moment, some good news for CoHealth out at Collingwood. We'll hear what it is and how that's going to work shortly. And I also heard this number, speaking of health today, came from Jim Chalmers at the release of the Intergenerational Report in Canberra. The number of Australians over the age of 85 will triple over the next four decades, putting significant pressure on the health and aged care systems. It means one third of new healthcare spending over the next 40 years will be because of ageing. Love to know what you think that means. A tripling of people over 85. Is that good? Does that just show you we're being healthier? Does that make you worried about your city, your suburb, the health system? Tell me what you think. 1300 222 774. And also, I'd love to know if you're out there driving in a Chinese-made EV right now, Chinese-made, maybe a hybrid vehicle right now too. I have a friend who jokingly says he never talks ill of China in his car because it's a Chinese-made EV, and it's a joke, but under it is a worry, right, that your vehicle could always be listening to you. And where is that information going? Well, Four Corners have looked at some of this. They've had someone hack into a Chinese-made vehicle whilst it's been driving. And we're going to learn a lot more about that together too. You can call me. How do you feel about your car? 1300 222 774. Let's go to Sharon, though, from Macedon, who was listening during our state politics section when we were talking about a lot of the crime announcements from the state government and what that means and the politics behind it. One of those announcements was harsher sentences for rapists, sex offences and family violence perpetrators announced by the Victorian government. Sharon, what did you want to say?
21: There's a few things. I think at the moment the police have too much leeway and discretion about what actually gets through to the courts, like in terms of charging and stuff, their application of the laws. So not all breaches of intervention orders get through to the courts. They also refuse to take statements about domestic violence actions, irrespective of whether there's evidence or no evidence. So if the government's looking at changing things and they're only looking at court statistics, they're not getting the full picture.
1: Can the government make changes to change how that system works, Sharon, or is it more about police attitudes or change at the police level in your mind?
21: I think it's a bit of both. You know, police, I don't think, should have discretion. The law should be absolutely clear as to what is not acceptable or not allowable, and let the judges make that determination. Isn't that what they're there for?
1: Well, thank you very much for your call, Sharon, there in Macedon. Let's go to Robin, who's in Narooma. Beautiful part of the world. Hi, Robin. You want to talk about footy? We've been talking a lot about fan behaviour today. What did you want to say?
22: I did call you earlier about fan behaviour, but I couldn't get through because I was travelling. But I just, something that's been playing on my mind that nobody has brought up is Lachie Neal had a very strong first half of the season. I know the Melbourne media has said that Nick Dacos is going to win the Brownlow, but what happens if Lachie wins it now?
1: What do you mean by that? Is that because he's got this threat of a suspension, or is there something else in your mind?
22: Because you can't be suspended. So if he got up tonight, won the Brownlow, the Lions are appealing the decision. Well, they're going to the tribunal tomorrow and then will appeal. So it leaves it all in limbo. I just think it's amusing.
1: Well, so there's a lot at play here, right, for the AFL. There's the chance somebody from the Swans who isn't invited to the Brownlow could win, Robin. You've got Lachie Neale, who's got this threat over his head as a chance of winning. And then everyone saying Nick Daicos is going to win. And usually when everyone says someone's going to win, they don't.
22: Yeah. Well, they've said it the last 2 years, so it still hasn't happened. And umpires like Lachie Neale. I mean, he's one of those players that they just like the way he plays. So,
1: hey, Robin, if this happens, you're ringing me tomorrow, please. Let's talk about this together if it happens tonight, okay?
22: What, you want to have a laugh together?
1: Yeah. Yes, I do. Yes, I do, Robin.
22: But you're right about Isaac Heaney. Very, very big chance.
1: Yeah.
22: It'd be lovely if it was Bontempelli, wouldn't it?
1: I'll take that as a comment, as Tony Jones used to say. Robin, thank you very much for your call. Good to talk to you. 1300 222 774 is the number you can call. Up next, though, we're going to Collingwood. We're going to find out what's happening at CoHealth.
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1: This is a place that will be familiar to you from a lot of our coverage of the ups and downs of community health organisation CoHealth on 774 for years now. They've received two funding lifelines from the federal and state governments, and an independent review into its operations was released just back in June, I think. That was a damning report into what it called ineffective management of an essential service for the area. Well, today there might be some positive news for CoHealth with a redevelopment of its Collingwood site announced today. So what's going to happen, and is this the chance to turn a corner for this service in Collingwood? Kate Gillen can join you, the Interim Chief Executive Officer at CoHealth. Hi, Kate.
0: Hi, Warwick. Really lovely to talk to you.
1: Well, take me through this announcement today. What's going to happen to the CoHealth site?
0: It's hugely exciting, and there was a great sense of excitement here at Collingwood all day to receive this announcement that's been really hard fought. It's a major announcement, a major win for the community and our clients and CoHealth itself, that the 365 Hoddle Street site will be redeveloped. A combination of social housing, and then the CoHealth will return to this site and be and provide community health services right from the same site that we've been on for over 130 years.
1: And sorry to sound mean though, Kate, it looks like it, doesn't it? You really needed a development of that old site.
0: Yeah, absolutely. This is there's an extraordinary number of services that are delivered from this site, but it's been recognised for some time that it's a dilapidated building and really does need some redevelopment. So it has been an area of great advocacy over a number of years, and so it's so exciting to have this announcement today.
1: So you'll still be able to operate. How are you going to do that? You're moving to another site. Is it nearby?
0: Exactly. It's 800 metres away, and we'll be moving all of our services to that site for up to 3 years while that redevelopment is occurring on Hoddle Street before we can move back again.
1: How much of a relief is it to the organisation to know there's a commitment to build this building and you'll have a home into the future?
0: Oh, it's very meaningful. It's a great vote of confidence in the community, in the organisation, and in the future of community health services in Collingwood.
1: And I suppose that's when I start to sound negative, Kate Gillen, because I know about CoHealth because of difficulty in terms of your funding, right, and lifelines that have been needed to be given in the past. I think your current funding runs out in July 2027. Are you going to have the funding to operate in this new building when it is built?
0: Yeah, so the work that we're doing at the moment is really looking to strengthen our services. Looking at the model of care, the sustainability, and ensuring that we've got the right services and the right funding structure to see continuity well into the future.
1: But as it stands, you've got funding for a new building, but not a commitment to funding past 2027. Is that right?
0: So we've got additional grants to support us through this 12 months while we undertake some reconsideration about the model and strengthening that model so that we can improve our sustainability and enable us to continue our work. And that strengthening

0: work is well underway.
1: But I'd imagine that could be confusing to people listening to this, thinking, well, you'll have a shiny new building, but you don't know what services you'll be funded to run or how those services, how much money you'll have to do the work you've been doing in the meantime.
0: Yeah, indeed. I think that's the part, that's the work that we're doing around really understanding how we can strengthen those services and ensure that the funding that we're able to generate through both community health funding and Medicare funding enables us to support the model of care and ensure that we can continue long into the future. So we certainly are doing that work, and it's early days, but having good success and feeling confident about where we'll land with that work.
1: And given we're in an election year and well, governments could change or may not change, and certainly the makeup of Parliament will change after November, are you hoping for some commitments from all sides of politics to make sure you can, well, keep operating and continue to do the services you want to do out of this site once it's built?
0: Yeah, so we're working in really strong partnership with both the Victorian and the Commonwealth governments, and we've had great support also from the PHN to help us to work through our model to ensure that we've got a model that's really suited to a contemporary general practice and community health service to enable us to operate that service long into the future. So we see that that support has been really beneficial to us as an organisation following the review, and that we're really taking that opportunity to put us in the best position that we possibly can.
1: Yeah, a couple of months into the role after you are, after that independent review led by Professor Stephen Duckett released in June, it highlighted fundamental issues with management and a board monitor was appointed. I suppose given there's this big announcement now and you've got a pretty big future ahead in terms of developing a site and building it, what assurances can you give the community that the worst of the organisation is behind it and you're ready for a new page?
0: Yeah, so I think we've had a full executive refresh, and then we're working through that permanent recruitment and taking the roles out for a full test of the market to ensure that we've got the best leadership in place. Also, the work of the transitional board chair has been strengthening the board and undertaking a full recruitment process. We've had a lot of great interest from people who want to come and work as board directors at CoHealth, and we've got a very strong group who have stepped forward. So we see that refresh as being a real support to the organisation, along with the transitional board chair and also the board monitor. So everyone very much working together to put the organisation in the best position and take that that advice and recommendations that we've received and really thinking through how we can strengthen the organisation.
1: So that's the difficulties of the organisation. That's the concerns about funding. It is a good day, though, isn't it, Kate Gillier? You now have an announcement about a new home. It's going to be built. You'll have a bit of relocation to do in the meantime. But when do you think the new doors will be open on the new facility and everyone will be there to celebrate?
0: Yeah, so it is a lot of work between now and then. As you say, we will be moving by the end of November into the temporary site, and then expecting that will be around the 3-year mark for the build and the return to Hoddle Street. So plenty of work in front of us, but it's an exciting day today.
1: Yeah, and I wanted to finish on that excitement. Kate Gillan, great to talk to you. Thanks very much for explaining it all.
0: Thanks very much. Great to talk to you.
1: The Interim Chief Executive Officer of CoHealth speaking to you there. Let's get traffic information with James Padley. After that, you can call me and tell me what you think about this CoHealth new building, 1300 222 774. Let's go to James now, though.
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3: Thanks, Warwick. We're still seeing city-bound delays on the Tullamarine Freeway due to a collision shortly after the Flemington Road exit. Transurban's Incident Management Service is attending with speeds set to 40. In Gardenvale, there's a breakdown on the Nepean Highway outbound at North Road. The right-hand lane's blocked there with the tow truck on route. Please merge early to reduce delays if you're passing through. The Monash Freeway slowing outbound from Toorak Road to High Street, then from Ferntree Gully Road past Belgrave Hallam Road, and a section of Bulleen Road is now closed between Manningham Road and Thompson's Road over the school holidays for North East Link works. For the next week, just the southbound lanes are closed with detours using Manningham and Thompson's Road or Lower Heidelberg, Burke and Doncaster Roads. That'll then be followed by a closure in both directions. That's the latest in traffic and transport. Right now, it's 21 past 5.
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1: The number of 85-year-olds in Australia is about to triple over the next four decades. We're going to delve into some of those numbers shortly. In the meantime, though, 1300 222 774, CoHealth will have a new home, a new building on the existing site in Collingwood, and a major announcement today. Dr. Stephen Alomes is from the Save Our Community Health Campaign and on the line. Stephen, what do you make of that announcement today?
8: Look, it's excellent news regarding Collingwood, because that was to be the dirtiest of all the dirty deeds, the closing down of Collingwood and the selling off of the building. But I suppose we have to look at the big picture. We've got four community health centres in this story, Footscray, Kensington, Fitzroy and Collingwood. And as Stephen Duckett said, the old management was a problem. Excessive overheads, excessive managerial salaries, an inability to separate black ink from red ink. Basically failures of governance, and that's where it went wrong. And that's the reason why the government has given extra money so they can get their act back together with a new management. But the key to that is to whether it also has strong links with community health, which was the tradition of which CoHealth came out of, respect for staff morale. It previously had a board, which was a tick box board, which did whatever management wanted. So we do need to have a new order, which keeps up the traditions of community health, which involves the links between the community and the management, and also the improvement of staff morale. Because over the 49 weeks of this community health civil war, the staff morale has taken a battery.
1: And just on that then, Stephen, you've laid it out rather well, and we had a good chat to CoHealth about sort of the bad things of the past and the way forward for the future. Do you have confidence this will make things better?
8: Well, I think we're only seeing the new parts come into place, the new interim CEO, the new board chair. We haven't actually seen who will be the new board. We have to have confidence, but it's been 49 weeks has been one hell of a fight. And I think that the old management were absolutely arrogant and superior, and they didn't realise that the communities out of which CoHealth grew in Kensington, Fitzroy, Collingwood and Carlton, that they actually have such a strong commitment to community health. And look, other community health centres function effectively. Budgets are indeed tight. The government has increased the Medicare rebates, I think, twice. And budgets are tight. It's not easy, but we have to hope that the community health tradition, there's a return to it. Whereas under the old order, we now call it cleaning out the Augean stables. The old order was about management arrogance, the idea that management and clinicians would deliver health to the deprived. Whereas good community health comes out of the community as well as delivering health to those in need.
1: Good to talk to you, Dr. Stephen Alomes. Thanks very much for the call.
8: Thank you.
1: From the Save Our Community Health Campaign, it's 25 past 5.
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1: Just a few hours ago, Treasurer Jim Chalmers released the latest intergenerational report mapping out an ageing population and a falling birth rate could reshape Australia over the next 40 years. The report predicts that within four decades, Australians will be dying than being born. Let that sink in. And what does it mean for our economy, our ageing, and how things work? Here's a little of Jim Chalmers making his speech about the declining birth rate today.

0: join you now. Welcome to the program. When you heard those numbers laid out today, and demographics being what you do, what goes through your mind about how Australia will change?
1: So the major change is that we are still growing, but the way we grow is going to differ. And that's the key structural shift, demographic shift that we can expect in the next 40 years. So what we've been seeing in the last 40 years and in the next 40 years is going to be really different. And that is one of the main things that stood out in the
0: And the stat that's blown my mind, and I've mentioned it a few times already, is that the number of Australians over the age of 85 will triple over the next four decades. Now, four decades is a long time, but that's a fundamental shift of how suburbs work, how healthcare works, how the nation operates, isn't it?
1: Yes. So what happens when there is a really rapid aging is that we move towards a population where there's more people who are required to service or where the service demand increases incredibly, whether it's health or care or delivering infrastructure. It could be as simple as building homes. All these services get affected because the ratio of people that are working becomes much smaller.
0: You'd have whole suburbs of people not working. And requiring quite intense healthcare, I would imagine.
1: Yes, yeah, that could be a simple way to put things.
0: And is that where you see stresses on government services? Like a school in one place, if everyone ages to over 85, won't have the same number of students and won't operate in the same way as it did before?
1: Yeah, I think that pattern is already visible across many aging suburbs today. And you can see that greenfield regions, especially in Melbourne, have a high pressure for additional daycare centres and childcare centres and primary schools. But you can see the really established schools are actually struggling to get more children.
0: And we've spoken widely about the housing crunch that has been going on in Australia for some time and how effectively, as housing prices rose so quickly, kids are effectively waiting for mum and dad to die for an inheritance to be able to enter the housing market. Does the fact so many people are living over 85, which is a good thing, right? We want people to live longer. But does that continue to impact the housing market and intergenerational divides of things like wealth?
1: Surely. So that is one of the issues that we probably don't talk enough about. So an aging population actually needs a different kind of housing. So if older population has to downsize, then we need to have the right kind of housing for them to do so. But currently we don't have the opportunity or we don't have enough opportunity to do so the older Australians can remain in place. So what's happening then is it's pushing younger Australians to move further out of the city to buy these houses. So I think it's a issue of both housing and urban planning, and it's also about the need of building not only homes for our first home buyers, but also the right kind of homes for our aging population.
0: And you delve with numbers. And when you get a report like this from government that says a lot about how we're going to change over the next four decades, is this just a series of red flags to you, or are there areas that give you hope?
1: So there's actually quite a few good things that has come out of this report. So the first one is that we are living longer and that the quality of our life has increased. And I think that itself is a huge, huge win for us. The second thing would be the narrowing of the working gap between men, participation gap between men and women. So the gap between the participation rate is actually closing, which is also a good thing. Then we also have more Australians who are getting educated and who are more doing jobs that are more less labor intensive. So these are all, I think, big wins for us. We also have lots of opportunity even with aging, whether it's economic opportunity or opportunity to redesign our cities. We have lots of opportunities, but there are challenges.
0: Well, thank you very much for joining us on the program today and talking through that. And I like that you ended on a hopeful note.

0: So just to put me back in my box, Harihara Priyakannan, thanks very much for joining us.
1: Thank you.
0: Chief Data Scientist at the Demographics Group, going through some of the numbers that we heard from the Treasurer, Jim Chalmers, today in the Intergenerational Report. You're listening to Drive on ABC 774 ABC Melbourne. If you are driving right now, listening to Drive, if you are driving a Chinese-made EV, I'm wondering if you're worried about security concerns. We're about to hear of this Four Corners report tonight. It goes into people hacking cars. It goes into people being able to listen to you in your car. Does that worry you, or do you just want to get from A to B? Do you already think there's enough things being listened to in your house, or enough things that can be hacked at your home? Is it a red flag to you? Speaking of red flags, 1300 222 774. Someone from Four Corners will be talking about that with you tonight. And it's Pundemonium Day, one of my favourite radio segments ever. Today's story is about more than 100 people who gathered at San Francisco's Ocean Beach last weekend for the beautifully named Guttural Scream at the Sea event. If you've got a great headline about 100 people gutturally screaming at the sea, I want to hear it. If you want to hear what that sounds like before we go to Ben Knight to hear what's on ABC News, this is a little bit. That is an event people went to. I want your headline. 1300 222 774. Right now, let's find out what's making news with Ben Knight. Hi, Ben.
2: Hello, Warwick. It's interesting. So you get to first week of school holidays and the week of the AFL Grand Final, and in a newsroom, let's just say it's not the busiest of the year. It's not the busiest of the year. There's a bit going on. You've been covering a lot of it today, but I'm sure you're familiar with the superstition in the newsroom, though, that no one is allowed to walk in and say...
0: Can't say the Q word.
2: Gee, it's quiet.
0: Oh, you said it out loud, Ben. You can't say that.
2: So as soon as that happens, something big breaks. So let's see. We've got, an hour and a half until airtime. We'll see. We'll see if the curse works.
0: I used to have a lovely lady. Who's no longer with us in our Shepparton newsroom, Jan Dean, who I'd imagine you would know well.
2: Jan.
0: If I said the Q word in the office, she would walk around the desk and slap me on my hands on the keyboards and say, "You must never mention that word."
2: Well, honestly, it is a little on the subdued side, but that's perfectly normal.
0: Well, if you need to get it off your chest, mate, you can go to the ocean and gutturally scream. That'll make you feel better.
2: I'm never going to scream about that. But look, you've basically been covering a whole bunch of the stuff that's on the rundown tonight. But I was looking through, and Russia, I think, is interesting at the moment. The Ukraine have just launched what is their biggest ever attack on Moscow and their biggest ever attack on Russia. This war has been going on for years, but it's one of those days, I think, where you think, this is interesting. What Ukraine has really been doing in the past few weeks and months is bringing the war back home to the Russian people, who for much of the war haven't felt it. But it's been completely removed. It's been something that they saw on their television screens or their mobiles and didn't really feel the impact. Well, once again, hitting an oil refinery, that's going to hurt, and also hitting apartment buildings. So that's going to hurt.
0: And that's added to the equivalent of Amazon, essentially, in Russia.
2: Totally,
0: recently,
2: yes.
0: Too. So there's been a real...
2: Wildberries, it's called.
0: Yeah, concerted effort to try and really bring the war back to regular Russians.
2: If you can't order your online stuff and you can't get your home deliveries, that's a very, very big thing. But I mean, just reading through, it struck me, do you know that the Russian election is on at the moment?
0: Oh, I think I can tell you who's going to win.
2: Well, that's why it's not news. Exactly. There's barely any opposition. But this one is kind of interesting, not because there's going to be any surprise with the result, but it's taking place in the context where you have the war coming to the home front, but also there have been rumours of conscription going around Russia for the past week or so, so much to the point that Vladimir Putin has actually had to deny them, but Russian men are leaving, as they did when the war first broke out, because they assumed that there'd be some mobilisation. But it's happening again, just deciding maybe I'll go off to Turkey for a month in case conscription comes back. So all is not going well on the Russian side of things, and it's just interesting to see these developments that sort of skate past on the headlines.
0: And I'd imagine a lot of the football reactions, a lot of the intergenerational report and all of that on the ABC.
2: Oh, all of that. Yes. Now we've got to cover the news.
0: Okay. Just don't say the Q word. Ben Knight, good to talk to you, mate.
2: Thanks, Warwick.
0: Ben Knight there on ABC TV.

0: for you tonight. Let's find out how the roads are. James Padley has the traffic.
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1: Traffic.
3: Thanks, Warwick. The Melba Highway, in Kinglake is closed in both directions near Gordon's Bridge Road following a serious collision. Please follow the direction of emergency services on scene and allow plenty of extra time. Meanwhile, the city-bound lanes of the Eastern Freeway close between Tram and Doncaster Roads tonight from 10 for upgrade works. Slip off at Tram Road and use the city-bound entry from Doncaster Road to return to the freeway. There'll also be ramp closures at Bulleen and Middleborough Roads. Meanwhile, the Monash Freeway sighing outbound from Toorak Road to High Street, then again from Ferntree Gully Road past Belgrave Hallam Road, and the Westgate Freeway sighing outbound from Grieve Parade to Point Cook Road on the Princes Freeway. That's the latest in traffic and transport. Right now, it's 23-6.
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0: We're going to talk about an investigation you'll see on Four Corners tonight about Chinese cars, EV cars, that are on your roads right now. If you've got one, I want to know how you feel about the chance its security might not be as strong as you may believe, and the fact that there could be things going on that you are not aware about. Leanne in Travancore, though, says, I love my Chinese EV. Best car I've ever had, and it's running on $7 a week. Brilliant, Leanne says on the text. Keep the text coming, 0437 774 774. And pandemonium's on the way. More than 100 people went to San Francisco's beach to gutturally scream at the ocean. It scares me every time. What headline do you give to that story? What is the best headline you've got? Get thinking and get ready to give it to me, because that's what I want to hear. It is 22-6 right now on 774 ABC Melbourne, though. And Chinese brands now account for more than half of all electric vehicle sales in Australia, more than Japanese cars for the first time ever. In fact, the Port of Melbourne imports more cars than anywhere else in Australia, and Chinese cars last financial year finally overtook the Japanese cars for the first time. It's really interesting to watch. This surge in popularity, though, is bringing a new set of challenges. The vehicle's cameras, microphones, and constant connection to the internet have raised concerns about personal privacy, mass surveillance, and national security risks. Angus Grigg is a reporter with Four Corners to tell us more about his investigation into the vulnerabilities and threats posed by these connected vehicles. Welcome to the program.
8: Hey, Warwick. Thanks for having me.
0: You focused on these, vulnerabilities, these threats by these vehicles. What are the main concerns?
8: Look, we looked at a BYD Shark 6, which many of your listeners know is the sort of SUV, the big ute, very popular with tradies and hobby farmers and the like. And so we teamed up with a cybersecurity expert called Dan Reschuk, and we basically said, can you hack this thing? And he came back a couple of weeks later and said, yes, I can. And it wasn't all that difficult. And so he was able to take advantage of a gateway in the car, if you like, which to his great surprise didn't have a password on it. So you don't have to be a sort of cybersecurity expert to realize that's not great practice. And then he was able to use that gateway to tap into the digital arteries of the car and take control of various functions of that car. So that was the main one that we looked at. And, we go into quite a lot of detail about exactly what he could control in the program tonight. But the really key point we were trying to illustrate is, yes, the BYD Shark had very poor cybersecurity, but all Dan was doing by hacking into that car was replicating the access that the Chinese manufacturer has. So if he can hack into it, that is just the basic access that the Chinese manufacturer has every day of the week through their systems and their control of those vehicles.
0: Can I just take a step back when you were saying he was able to hack into basic elements of the car. What do you mean by that? What could he do?
8: Yeah,

0: Okay, so he was firstly at a sort of very basic level, he was able to sort of lock the doors, blast music at me, pump the aircon at me, you know, play some really bad music over the speaker system. At a higher level, what you might call surveillance, as I was driving around Canberra, he was able to turn on the microphone and listen into a conversation that I was having, a sensitive conversation, you might say, around sort of banking passwords and things like that with my mother. And at a sort of further level, what you might call sabotage, he was able to, as I was driving the car quite slowly along a country road at night, he was able to squirt the windscreen with water. He was able to put the windscreen wipers on really high speed. He was able to blast stuff through the speakers, causing a sort of distraction. And then as I sort of rounded the bend, he just killed the lights and, you know, black, all gone. So it doesn't take a huge imagination to think the consequences of that if you were driving at high speed on a windy road.
1: Should consumers be worried by this?
0: Look, I guess the point, and I think you're the person that texted in, absolutely nailed this. These are really good quality cars. They're great value and they cost absolutely, you know, minimal, you know, $7 a week to run. Amazing, right? So we, and huge environmental benefits. You know, for the first time over the last 2 years, we've actually seen transport emissions in Australia fall by a small amount, but that is a really significant thing because they were growing, you know, incredibly quickly in line with our economy. So I don't want to discount the environmental benefits, but also the sort of cost of living benefits. But, you know, we can have both here. We can have these benefits, but we just need to make sure that the regulation, the legislation, how our data is stored and captured, who has access to that data, you know, how software updates are scrutinized, you know, where that data is stored in the car, rather than sending all this data to the cloud as we tend to do. Why can't we store more of a personal data in the car like you would with your phone? Why wouldn't we legislate or regulate to have plenty of this non-essential data that is collected by these cars have that switched off? And so, look, there are ways that we can mitigate against this, but like always happens or often happens, the technology has moved very quickly and the government is sort of left behind. And, you know, one little fact I'd leave you with, there's more cybersecurity regulation around your washing machine than there is around a connected car. So that tells you how far behind we are.
1: Should I be worried about my washing machine now too? That's not what I should be taking out of this conversation.
0: Well, I mean, people have hacked into connected washing machines and vacuum cleaners. Absolutely.
1: Angus Griggs with you, a reporter with Four Corners. I've got a lot of texts coming in on this and I was wondering if you could address it, because a lot of people are saying, why is it just Chinese cars or Chinese EVs you're looking at here? Why not other cars from other countries?
0: Yeah, so I guess why we focused on Chinese EVs was just the sheer volume of sales. Like they account for about half of all EVs and hybrids sold in Australia. The other factor is that, you know, China is different and we've got to acknowledge that. So traditionally we've bought our cars from America, the Europeans, the Japanese and the Koreans, all countries that are, you know, for varying degrees, our allies, our friends and our strategic partners. Now, China is not that. And, you know, no one would be under any illusion of a very different relationship we have with China. Now, when you buy one of these connected cars, you vest a great deal of trust in the manufacturer. The trust is because these cars collect so much of so much personal data on you. They know so much about your life. They know where you live. They know probably where your kids go to school. They probably know where you work. They capture all the data from your iPhone when you connect it to the car. So no one would say that we have a trusting relationship with China. Indeed, you know, our bilateral relationship with China is really predicated on great mistrust. So you put that together with China's national security laws, which compel these companies to cooperate with Chinese authorities if they're asked to do so and hand over that data. So it's a very, very different situation buying a Chinese electric vehicle than it is a Tesla or a Korean or a Japanese car or one of the European car makers. And that's why we focused on Chinese EVs.
1: I gave the anecdote of a friend of mine who has a Chinese car who jokingly says, we don't talk badly

0: about China in the car, right? But the fact that that joke is there at all shows you that there is some trepidation from the consumer. So I'd imagine they're looking forward to watching your program tonight. One of member of parliament who might be watching is the Minister Chris Bowen. You spoke to him. He drives a Chinese brand EV. What did he tell you?
1: Well, he has an XPeng G6, and you talk about the sort of granular data that is captured on you. So we had access to the sort of back end of the XPeng system. So we could see what they could see in China on Australian drivers, including Chris Bowen. So, you know, we could see his home address. We could see that his real-time location. We could see the position of his steering wheel. We could see whether his car was locked or not, whether the alarm was on. So we asked Chris Bowen whether he was concerned about that, and he really gave us, he really fobbed us off. He wasn't too concerned, he said.
2: The point I'd make, Angus, is whether a car is electric or not, doesn't matter what the motor is, right? Car manufacturers do have access to those sorts of information increasingly because every car now is basically connected, every new car. Whether it's an electric car, whether it's made in China, Korea, the United States, they're connected to the grid.
3: So you're telling me you are not concerned that a Chinese manufacturer knows very intimate patterns of your life?
2: I mean, most constituents of mine know where I am on most days.
1: Yeah, so he sort of dismissed that, and I think that was a little bit flippant, really, because he's a member of the National Security Committee of Cabinet, the highest, you know, national security body in the country. So I don't think he should be comfortable with, you know, a Chinese manufacturer knowing that level of detail about his life.
0: Well, there are rules about how he uses his phone and what phone he can have and what he can say on that phone, but that's all mute if his car can listen to him, yeah?
1: Well, exactly. So the security advice is that ministers or, you know, government members shouldn't connect their phone to that car, and they shouldn't have sensitive conversations in the car. So, I mean, that really rules out, you know, a whole lot of functionality of the car. And you're telling me that a busy cabinet minister driving 3 hours between Sydney and Canberra is not taking calls on the road.
0: Or listening to an audio book or connecting the phone in so many ways, right? That is fascinating.
1: Yes, exactly.
0: Well, it'll be really interesting to see the report tonight, what the manufacturers themselves have been telling you and the changes they've made. I've heard some reporting on that today as well, and I look forward to watching. Angus Grigg, thank you very much for joining us.
1: Thanks, Warwick.
0: Angus Grigg, reporter for Four Corners on your TV tonight, and iView tonight to watch that report on the security holes which may be in Chinese EVs and hybrid vehicles that you might be driving around in right now. It is 11 to 6 here on ABC Drive. Warwick Long filling in for Charlie Pickering, and James Padley has all the information for you from the roads.
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6: Thanks, Warwick. Delays continue to build outbound on the Eastern Freeway due to a collision in Middleborough Road. Two left-hand lanes are closed there with emergency services attending and speed set to 40. Emergency services are also on scene of a collision in Mitcham. That one on Mitcham Road southbound after the Maroondah Highway, also blocking a left-hand lane. The Malba Highway in Kinglake is closed in both directions near Gordon's Bridge Road following a serious collision. Please follow the direction of emergency services on scene and allow plenty of extra time as there is a significant detour there. Finally, the Monash Freeway seeing some outbound delays from Toorak Road to High Street, then from Ferntree Gully Road past Belgrave Hallam Road. That's the latest in traffic and transport. Right now it's 11 to 6.
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0: And it is pandemonium time today, where we take a story, you give us the best pun-worthy headline. Today's story is about, well, more than 100 people at San Francisco. They went to Ocean Beach, as 100 people do. But they were going, my friends, for the guttural scream at the sea event, and it sounded like this.
7: 2, 1
0: Yeah, I'm pretty happy I wasn't there. The event's creator said she wanted a good scream and thought it would be more fun with other people. There were awards like loudest scream, longest scream, and even best scream style. Imogen Whittaker is a comedian who can join you for Pandemonium today, and I'd imagine has a pretty good scream. Hi, Imogen.
8: Hello. I do, and I won't show it to you now. I don't think your microphones can handle it, but it's pretty effective.
0: Do you think you'd be a candidate to win loudest, longest, or best style scream?
8: I'm going to go longest.
0: Longest?
8: Yeah. This breath control is pretty good.
0: I reckon I could go loudest just because I'm along. We're loud. That's how it works.

0: 1300 222 774 is the number you can call, though, and join us with your best pun headline. We're about to go to Carolyn in Seymour. Just before I get there, though, Imogen, I need, well, have you got a good one off the top of your head?
1: I've got a few. I do just have the standard day in Trump's America, but that's just my personal opinion. I've got Decib Yelling.
0: Oh, nice.
1: Thank you.
0: Yeah.
1: Got a few others, but let's go to...
0: Decib Yelling. That actually took my brain a little bit to a disappointing length of time to kick into gear, but it is great. Let's see what Carolyn's got in Seymour. Hi, Carolyn.
2: Hi, Warwick. How are you?
0: I'm good. What's your pun headline for us today?
2: Well, I thought immediately of that very famous painting, so I thought an Edvard Munch of screams.
0: Is that your sound effect, Carolyn, or is that someone else?
2: No, it was somebody else first. I did just did a repeat. I think that was your producer.
1: Or just somebody else on the line.
0: That's magnificent.
2: My dog's very quiet.
1: Okay.
0: So you have worked so hard to get the Wilhelm scream, basically, into a headline for us, which is just brilliant, Carolyn. I think you've added a touch of class for our show today. Thank you very much for your call. 1300 222 774 if you can beat Carolyn. Imogen's got a couple. She's given us the first taste of two. Have you got a third there?
1: I've got a third, yeah. Erie Lake Erie Screamer victorious, because the woman who won was a Lake Erie native.
0: Lake Erie. I wonder if being a native to a lake or a water body makes you better at screaming at water gutturally.
1: Oh, probably. It's probably...
0: She's practiced. She's had a preseason.
1: I reckon it's probably preschool. They start young.
0: Start young. Get ready. You know what you're doing.
1: Yeah.
0: Bruno, is it Cayuga? Cayuga. Are you Bruno?
3: Yeah, mate. Yeah. Just a bit of context. That's not too obtuse. It's to do with that hoax malarkey that Donald keeps going on about global warming. Mine is people put tritons on ocean. Ocean goes, hold my beer.
1: I've got another ocean-based one.
0: Oh, you know? Bruno, do you want to hear Imogen's ocean-based one?
3: Certainly do.
0: Here we go.
1: Thank you.
3: Otherwise, I'll be working.
1: Sound waves at Ocean Beach.
0: Oh, nice.
1: Thank you.
0: I like that. Hey, Bruno, have a good day. What are you up to?
3: The cattle turned a trough into a spa, so I'm just having a chat to them.
1: Well, pedicure time?
0: you know how to move them on, Bruno. A good guttural scream, my friend.
3: Yeah, I might give it a go. I just told them to sit down. I haven't done anything.
0: Thank you very much for your call. 1300 222 774. If you've got a good pun for 100 people going to a San Francisco beach and gutturally screaming like this.
4: Oh. For everything Melbourne,
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0: It sounds better with the ABC effects.
1: You've got to get the intro. Yeah. It's all about the lead up, everybody.
0: Exactly. Gutturally. Oh, here you go. Whales on the beach, but W-A-I-L.
1: That is very good.
0: Oh, whales. It goes further.
1: Oh,
0: sorry. I stopped. Whales on the beach scream for help.
1: Ideal. That's fantastic.
0: Yeah. I think you could have gone with beached whales, though.
1: Beached whales.
0: Yeah.
1: Full stop.
0: There we go.
1: That's it.
0: That's my.
1: Guys, we finished.
0: Oh, no, there's more. Oh. There's more. A couple more before we go.
1: We've
0: got to go to the Brownlow in a minute. there's some headline writing
1: I'm
0: in
1: sure,
0: itself.
1: I'm sure. Yeah, I'm looking forward to that.
0: How do you feel about this? Hippies holler at San Francisco.
1: It's strong.
0: Do you think the hippies are the ones that would go and scream at the
1: No, place? I actually don't. I think they're like housewives and tech bros who just need something to get out. Like Scream 8 to feature the true horrors of the San Francisco rental market, you know? Like, it's horrific.
0: Well, actually, you know, I read a whole article someone wrote on going to this thing, and one of the things they were talking about is the rentals are too high.
1: Exactly. It's too high. I would scream too.
0: San Fran Screamo has just come in from Ali at Ocean Grove.
1: That's good.
0: And you're going to have to come up with a winner for us in a second, Imogen, so get ready.
1: Okay, I'll run through the options.
0: Scream of the century hits the seashore from Canella there.
1: That's pretty good.
0: There we go.
1: That's pretty good. I kind of want to give it to us for Beached Whale.
0: Beached Whale.
1: I think Beached Whale the teamwork there got us there in the end. That, I think, is the best one.
0: And you know what I like about that? That's a joint trophy.
1: Absolutely. It's between all three of us.
0: We win together. So sorry, everybody who tried. Your puns just weren't as good as Imogen Whittaker or mine.
1: That's so true.
0: Information for life. Imogen, thanks for coming in.
1: No, thank you so much for having me.
0: Imogen Whittaker there, a comedian in the studio for Pundemonium. I love that segment and I love your creativity, ABC Melbourne. But guess what? You lost to me today. Let's go to the Brownlow. Kate Mead is sideline at the Brownlow today, probably in the best dress I've ever seen in my life. Hi, Kate.
6: Good afternoon. Oh, good evening, Okay, what? I am on the red carpet at the moment, fully packed in with the media scrum in here. It's what I want you to imagine is this. It's Antarctica. It's as cold and as windy as it can get, and everyone's walking around in bikinis, trying not to shiver and get a great photo taken. But what I can tell you is the Armour Guard has just rolled up. Those votes are locked inside the security will be making its way along this red carpet, carrying those votes. But I tell you what, I've interviewed about four people already, and that doesn't sound like a lot, but it's very hard to get them. I'm fighting with everyone, knocking them out of the way to try and get these interviews done. But so far, it's nothing but Dacos. Nothing but Dacos. It's more about at what round in the evening does he call it as the winner. That's kind of the vibe at the moment. But as you know, with Brownlows, it could go any way.
0: Well, no, exactly. There's always a favourite, and most of the time the favourite doesn't win. So I think the telecast for the red carpet starts after like 7:30, right? So what's the kind of scene like now? Are there players and wives and girlfriends and other dignitaries rocking up?
6: Yeah, they're making their way through now as I'm speaking to you. I caught up with Dipper before, a previous Brownlow medalist of himself. He was up and about, and, you know, he was just trying to say, whoever wins this tonight, and he did say, Dacos, please just try and enjoy the night. But, yeah, as I'm talking to you now, I'm looking at a woman, not sure who she is, in the beautiful puff pink dress that she's in, and she's here for her night of nights as well.
0: Did you have to think about what you're wearing, or can you just go in the ABC polo shirt?
6: I did have to try and find a frock, by the way. Was you could have given me a little bit more notice that I was coming here tonight, but we'll do the best that we can. And you know what? Not about me. I know it's surprising, but not about me tonight.
0: I'm glad it's you and not me, though. Kate Mead, have a great night. Thank you very much for joining us. The 774 station reporter on the red carpet for the Brownlow, which is on tonight. David Astell has walked our red carpet into your studio because he's on your radio tonight. Hi, David.
7: I'm still appalled that you gave yourselves the PUN award. I've just come in here as the regulator, and I'm also serving as the ombudsman tonight. Imogen was, you should be ashamed of yourself. That can't happen.
0: This can only happen when there's a fill-in, right? You're like, oh, well, the rule is that's I right. win.
7: I'll let Charlie deal with this fallout when he comes back in a few weeks.
0: What's on your show tonight, mate?
7: Well, we've got pirates. And they didn't say R, apparently. Oh. They didn't have parrots. They didn't have dogs, but not on their shoulders. And psychedelic trials. Australia has been leading the world in checking out what psychedelics can do for mental health. And there is a little loophole that Australia has been exploiting and have really just led the way for the psychedelic renaissance.
0: The pirates aren't on the psychedelic trials.
7: I know. It sounds like they're related, those two stories. But that's 7:30, of course, after the footy show.
0: And that's why Imogen and I won Pundemonium. Our minds went straight there. That's it for my time on the radio with you today. I'll be back with you tomorrow. I hope you can join me then. Have a great evening. We'll be back with you soon.
8: ABC News with Michaela Ortolan. Good evening. Analysts say the most closely watched theme from the UN General Assembly meeting this week will be artificial intelligence. Prime Minister Anthony Albanese has officially launched Australia's campaign for a two-year term on the UN Security Council. He says Australia punches above its weight and wants to help shape the global response to issues, including the rapid rise of AI. Head of UN Affairs at the International Crisis Group, Daniel Forty, says regulation moves slowly compared to how quickly tech develops, so all eyes will be looking to that meeting.
9: The Security Council will be meeting on Wednesday to have an open briefing with the UN scientific panel on AI, as well as many of the leaders of the private sector companies advancing that technology, in recognition that there are major implications for international peace and security.
8: A long-running Senate inquiry into problems plaguing the 000 system has made 11 recommendations, including establishing a nationalised authority to answer emergency calls. National Consumer Affairs reporter Michael Atkin has more.
10: The committee says that there would be this new national authority created to take it over. It would wrest back control from private telco companies that have been running this. Currently, Telstra is the one that's doing it, and put it back in the hands of the public. But how exactly it would work, how long it would take to establish, and what sort of investment would be needed in order to make that happen, those are all details that are unclear to me at this stage.
8: Shadow Treasurer Tim Wilson has accused the government of attempting to cook the books to downplay Australia's economic challenges after the release of the Intergenerational Report. The report shows an ageing population and falling birth rate will put greater pressure on Australia's economy over the next 40 years, while living standards and economic growth will continue to rise. Mr. Wilson says the government is being unrealistic in its economic forecasts.
11: The only way the Albanese government can cover the consequences of their higher taxes, higher inflation agenda is to cook the books, which would give them greater sense of confidence about numbers, but not the standard of living that Australians will live.
8: A Victorian business group is warning public holidays can have unintended costs as it urges the state government to review the grand final public holiday. Premier Ben Carroll has today shared a statement saying grand final Friday is beneficial for families and regional communities, vowing that Labor will protect it. Chief Executive of the Victorian Chamber of Commerce and Industry, Sally Curtin, says the estimated economic cost of the holiday in 2018 was $500 million. She says that figure has likely increased substantially since.
12: Our members tell us when on these public holidays that in fact 3/4 of them chose to close, and of those who did open, 3/4 made a loss. So again, we're just saying let's do the maths, let's understand if Victoria is better off for this public holiday.
8: To finance, the Australian share market has closed flat today despite Wall Street edging up at the weekend. The ASX 200 has ended on 8,732. Oil is down. The global benchmark Brent crude is trading at $102.90 a barrel. Gold is down to $4,368 an ounce. And the Australian dollar is higher. It's buying 71.3 US cents. To sport, the AFL Brownlow red carpet is underway as the stars of the sport arrive ahead of the event in Melbourne. Georgia Lenton-Williams has more.
13: The AFL's top players are arriving in style at Melbourne's Crown Palladium, along with their partners and other football figures. The 2026 Brownlow medal count will start at 8, with the winner to be announced just after 10 o'clock. Collingwood's Nick Dacos is the favourite to win after finishing a shock second at last year's count. The 23-year-old missed just one game during the year and is expected to collect 3 votes in at least 10 matches. For the first time in AFL history, umpires voting on the award have had access to statistics straight after games, in a bid to avoid criticism following some eyebrow-raising votes seen in previous years.
8: Taking a look at tomorrow's weather for the state, areas of morning frost and patchy fog, then a mild and mostly sunny day. For Melbourne, sunny tomorrow, a top of 17 degrees. Wednesday, also sunny, 21 degrees. Thursday, mostly sunny, a top of 27 degrees. Friday, partly cloudy, 27. Right now, it's 13. ABC News.
14: Good evening. Welcome to PM. I'm Barbara Miller, coming to you from Gadigal Land in Sydney. Tonight, a Senate inquiry recommends 000 calls are taken out of Telstra's hands and nationalised. Also, Australia's former representative to the United Nations, Gary Quinlan, on why having a seat on the Security Council matters, even as a non-permanent member. And sales of EVs are on the rise, but how safe are they?
15: There is more cybersecurity regulation around your washing machine than there is around an electric car. There's absolutely nothing to say how your data can be captured or who it can be shared with.
14: We begin today with that recommendation from a Senate inquiry that control of 000 calls be removed from Telstra's control and run by a government authority. The inquiry was launched after the massive Optus network outage in September last year, which resulted in hundreds of calls failing to reach 000. Several deaths were linked to that outage. The inquiry was chaired by Greens Senator Sarah Hanson-Young.
16: These companies are not putting the safety of Australians first. They're putting their profits first. And they can no longer be trusted with Australia's vital 000 service.
14: Paul Buddha is an independent telecommunications analyst. Paul, thanks for joining us. Now, let's go to this headline recommendation that 000 calls be nationalised, essentially, that Telstra no longer handles them. How feasible is that, do you think?
17: It will be rather complex, but it's quite understandable. This becomes a national service rather than something that, you know, the telcos organising. I mean, it's so important for our society. And of course, you know, there's their cost involved. It needs to be upgraded. There are too many problems that we've seen in the past. As it is a national service, as a, of a national interest, it totally makes sense that the government takes control of that and makes sure by doing that, it's actually going to operate in a better way than it's operating at the moment.
14: But it needs the telcos on board to do that, doesn't it?
17: Absolutely, because, you know, you still need the infrastructure that the telcos are using. We also know that some of that infrastructure is a bit out of date. You know, the service needs to be upgraded, needs to be modernized. It needs to be happening on all the network, all the three networks that we have. It's not just taking over and having a national call center or something like that. No, it is the infrastructure that is, in my opinion, the biggest issue that needs to be modernized and needs to operate in a way that we don't get these outages in the frequency that we get them at the moment.
14: The report has also recommended that the ability for people to text 000 in an emergency is created. Is that something we're seeing in other countries?
17: I'm not aware of it. You know, it's quite possible. Obviously, there are many solutions to that. And it makes sense, you know, in a society where we live, where lots of people, particularly young people, they're not making telephone calls anymore. Everything is on text. So I think, you know, in a modern society, also going forward, we have to make sure that all ways of telecommunication that people are using, yeah, that sort of services are integrated. The problem with text messages is that at the moment, it's not a guaranteed immediate delivery. So, you know, that's another sort of technical problem. You can promise this and you can, you know, put it into some sort of recommendation. But as in the situation of the government taking over and also looking at the infrastructure, the same as messaging is, how are you going to make sure that the messages are indeed instantly delivered to the 000 or to the emergency services that need to act on them?
14: And another controversial recommendation that the government looks into mandating domestic roaming, so coverage would automatically jump to the strongest signal available, regardless of the user's primary provider. Telstra has previously said that would cause problems because it would place extraordinary demand on remaining networks. Do you think that's a problematic recommendation?
17: I think it's a good recommendation. At the same time, it is, again, an enormous complex one because exactly what Telstra has been indicating is absolutely true. That said, say you've got the Optus network going down and suddenly all the calls are going to be over the Telstra network. Telstra didn't create a network for double the size of its subscribers. So obviously the capacity of the network, yeah, is incredibly important if you start looking at another networking taking over the other calls. It will be interesting to see how, again, from a technical point of view, how you do that. And then also, who's going to pay for the cost? I'm not saying it's not doable. Yes, it is doable. But, you know, it is rather complex and very expensive to actually put it in place. And I think we have to be realistic. You cannot guarantee that from now on or from 5 years on or 10 years on, no problem will happen. The electricity network can go down. There can be problems with water. There can be problems with roads and bridges. The same applies to telecommunications. 100% guarantee that, for example, the 000 service will always work. It's impossible to give that.
14: That's a sobering thought. That's telecommunications analyst Paul Buddha. Many of the findings of the federal government's intergenerational report released today are not that surprising. Australians are working longer, living longer, and having fewer children. But it's the pace of that change that is ringing some alarm bells and reigniting debate on the idea of a baby bonus to help boost the birth rate. Angus Randall reports.
18: Falling fertility rates, working longer, and gathering less wealth. If you thought the 2020s were tough, just wait until the 2060s.
19: I don't know, it's looking kind of dire for everyone my age right now a bit, I'm not going to lie. So
20: apartments in Sydney, insane prices. I don't see myself moving out anytime soon without a group of people that I could potentially share a house with.
21: Everything's so much more expensive. Rent, mortgages, food, even like public transport.
18: The latest intergenerational report, released today by Treasurer Jim Chalmers, sets out life in 2065. It's an older Australia, with a third of all new healthcare spending supporting the country's ageing population.
22: The number of Australians over 85 will triple by the mid-60s, putting further demand on health services.
18: That's nearly 2 million people aged 85 and over, and without net positive migration, the Australian population will start to shrink.
22: Deaths are projected to outnumber births by the 2060s. That's much later than other OECD countries, but fewer births mean much lower increases in Australians aged under 20.
18: Jim Chalmers says fertility rates will continue to fall further and faster, down from 1.48 babies per woman currently to 1.34 babies by 2065.
22: More people are choosing to have kids later, and that means that our families will be smaller. If you look at the decline in the fertility rate, I think almost half of it is because of fewer families where there are three or more kids.
18: Concerns over falling birth rates have sparked discussions over the return of the Howard-era baby bonus, which saw new parents given a few thousand dollars. Adjusting for inflation, the old scheme would be worth about $7,000 today. But Finance Minister Katie Gallagher says a brand new baby bonus is unlikely.
23: Instead of, I think, what was a baby bonus back then, this kind of approach we've been taking is how do we make those choices a bit available for people if they want to have children? How do we support that?
18: And Nationals leader Matt Canavan agrees.
24: I don't support going back to a sort of direct baby bonus.
18: Shadow Treasurer Tim Wilson says the intergenerational report shows the government's economic model needs to change.
11: The Albanese government is setting future generations up for lower standards of living and a poorer quality of life.
18: It's not all bad news. The economy is expected to more than double in size in the next 40 years, and living standards will continue to rise. But house prices are rising much faster than the average income, and young people are struggling to accumulate early wealth in their 20s and 30s that previous generations could gather. Cassandra Goldie is the CEO of the Australian Council of Social Service. She says the government is making progress, but a lot more can be done.
25: This is the opportunity for us to see the future and make sure that we're now turning around so we don't see further growing economic inequalities. We know how damaging that is for individuals when they can't feed themselves, and we know how damaging that can be for the social connections and that sense of community when some people are going to get far ahead and some people are going to be seriously left behind.
14: Angus Randall with that report. The Prime Minister is on a mission in New York at the annual meeting of the United Nations General Assembly. Anthony Albanese is lobbying for Australia to be awarded a seat on the UN Security Council for the 2029-30 term.
26: Australia's voice on the council matters so it can be a part of shaping some of these biggest issues which are facing the world and our nation over the next decade. And I'll always put Australia's national interests first. If elected to the Security Council, we will use our seat to advance the safety and prosperity of Australia, our region and the world.
14: Australia has served as a non-permanent member of the Security Council on five previous occasions, the last in 2013-14. Gary Quinlan was Australia's permanent representative to the UN at that time. Why does having a seat at this table matter?
27: Look, what you've just quoted the Prime Minister as saying is right, and that is that you do have to be a shaper. you've always, particularly a country like Australia, which is, you know, not a member of, say, the EU or the African Union or Latin American groups, Australia always has to carve out its own way very actively. I think it was Mark Carney when he gave that famous speech in January. I think he said, look, if you're not at the table, you're on the menu. And that's basically right.
14: And yet these 10 non-permanent members, do they really have any power? Because the Security Council has 5 permanent members. They include Russia, China, and the US, and they can veto any resolution. So are you really fully

0: at the table as a non-permanent member?
1: This will sound a bit cute, but the fact that middle powers, smaller powers are there on the council within the 15, and you've got the potential, the opportunity among the non-permanent members, in other words, the 10 elected members, to coalesce among yourselves and try and force change. They can actually make a difference. And, you know, in the current situation, the council is not fit for purpose on Gaza, although it's endorsed the so-called peace plan and so on of President Trump, but it hasn't worked on Ukraine because one of the permanent members, of course, is the aggressor. So that's kind of there. And, you know, you need to do whatever you can to try and get some mediation of all of that. But look, there is potential for the smaller countries, the middle powers on the council, to be able to step up and do some of that work.
0: And it's not just other countries that Anthony Albanese has to convince here. He also wants to convince the Australian public that this is a worthwhile endeavour, given the frustrations with the United Nations Security Council around Ukraine, around Gaza, around Syria. Is the task much more difficult than it was when the government was lobbying for the seat in 2013 and 14?
1: Yeah, look, the whole strategic ecosystem, if you like, the geopolitics of the world is vastly different. The atmosphere in the council was far less toxic. An example is Syria. Back when we were on the council, Syria was the biggest humanitarian crisis and geopolitical crisis facing the world. And the council was unable to do anything about the politics of solving that problem, because the permanent five members were at complete stalemate and loggerheads. What we did as Australia was said, enough's enough, we've got to do something. And we began a process which was highly successful of bringing forth resolutions. And we got Luxembourg and Jordan, two other members of the council, to work with us, which actually got the agreement of the permanent members, including Russia and the Americans and so on, to force open the borders of Syria to humanitarian relief. It's a good example, I think, of what can be done by a very determined little coalition of middle powers. But it's far more toxic now, Barbara, far more toxic, but not hopeless.
0: So far, only Australia and Finland have nominated for the two spots available. Does that mean it's a done deal?
1: Well, look, I wouldn't say anything's a done deal until you've had an election. There's always the prospect that you could get a third candidate nominating. I think as you get closer to the vote, you know, in the middle of 2028, the vote, it's more unlikely, but you could never rule it out. And the other factor is you've still got to get two-thirds of member countries to support you in the vote. That's 128 countries out of 193. You know, you can never be sure. There might be a couple of countries out there, a couple of big countries who might just be on the council, who may not be all that happy at the prospect of having us come on. So you've got to persuade everybody else, Australia, this is who we are and this is what we will do.
0: A big week of lobbying ahead. Gary Quinlan, thank you very much.
1: Yes, thank you.
0: And Gary Quinlan is Australia's former permanent representative to the United Nations. He's also a former ambassador to Indonesia. This is PM. Good to be with you. I'm Barbara Miller. And you can hear the program live or catch up later on ABC Listen. When a Four Corners team asked a cybersecurity expert to hack into a Chinese manufactured electric vehicle, he really didn't have too much trouble. The expert was able to take control of some of the functions of the car, a BYD Shark 6, while it was being driven around Canberra, turning lights and music on and off, locking the doors, and switching on a microphone so he could listen in to a phone conversation the driver was having. With Chinese brands now accounting for more than half of all EV sales in Australia, tonight's Four Corners asks whether we're asleep at the wheel in understanding the security risks they can pose. The reporter is Angus Grigg. How worried should we be?
2: Well, a little bit worried, actually. If you're asking how easy it was to hack one of these things, I think worryingly so. And the real issue that our cybersecurity expert talked about was the real lack of a password. So he found one of the gateways into the car, and he was able to then sort of navigate through the digital arteries of the car and then gradually pick off various functions and controls. So I think the point about BYD specifically is that they've got pretty ordinary cybersecurity. The bigger point here is that all our hacker was actually able to do was to replicate the access that the Chinese manufacturer has to your vehicle. So while the hack itself is quite shocking, anyone that has a connected vehicle, particularly an electric vehicle, you give away a huge amount of trust, or you sign over a huge amount of trust and data to the manufacturer.
0: Are you saying that anyone in that manufacturing headquarters in China could, in theory, do the kinds of things that your expert did?
2: Absolutely. That is the whole point about these connected vehicles, is that because everything is defined by software, the steering wheel, the brakes, the microphones, the cameras, if you have a command function in that software, then it can be tampered with. So that is why people are very worried about electric vehicles, and they, you know, often call them surveillance platforms on wheels, mobile listening devices, things like that. The British have said in some cases, Chinese EVs or even EVs with Chinese components in them are banned from lots of military bases in Britain. In some instances, you're not allowed to be within 3 kilometres of a military establishment in the UK with a Chinese EV. So that tells you what they think, which is an ability to surveil, to turn on those microphones, to turn on those cameras and get a sort of real-life picture of what's going on around that car. And I mean, certainly all modern vehicles are connected, and so they have that sort of functionality with cameras and microphones and sensors. I mean, the interesting thing is that the Trade Minister, Don Farrell, has exactly the car we hacked into, which is a BYD Shark. Chris Bowen, who is not only the Minister for Energy and Climate Change, he's on the National Security Committee of Cabinet. He has an XPeng, which is another Chinese brand. And we actually had a bit of access to the XPeng system, and we can see exactly what the Chinese manufacturer can see. And, you know, it's a lot. I mean, I can see where Chris Bowen lives. I can see the real-time location of Chris Bowen's car, the position of his seat.
0: And so you were able to do this as part of your investigation?
2: Yes, absolutely. But what I'm saying here, the point is not that I could see it, is that that is the data that you hand over to the Chinese manufacturer. So Chris Bowen, and we asked him this, is he comfortable with a Chinese manufacturer knowing really granular data about his life? And, you know, apparently he is. He was very dismissive of it indeed.
0: And what about regular consumers? So last month, EV sales here accounted for 25% of the market. That was the first time they overtook sales of pure petrol cars. What can someone who's buying an EV and is perhaps not in a job where they're particularly worried about national security, what can they do to try and ensure that their data is safer?
2: Yeah, well, I think this is the real issue. I think consumers are frustrated that they feel like they don't really have any choice. They feel like they can't really opt out of the privacy policies that they are offered. The XPeng, which we looked at their privacy policy, there wasn't an accept or decline. The only option you had was to press continue. So what we're seeing is the government has moved on privacy laws. They want to update the privacy legislation by the end of the year, have what's called a fair and reasonable test, which will give consumers, I guess, some comfort that they do have a choice in where their data goes. But, you know, as it stands now, there is more cybersecurity regulation around your washing machine than there is around an electric car. There's absolutely nothing to say how your data can be captured or who it can be shared with, or the rules around that are pretty lax. And also in terms of oversight or regulation, we have a privacy commissioner who is quite underfunded. So there's very little ability to prosecute those who breach the Privacy Act.
0: Angus Grigg and Four Corners Investigation, Asleep at the Wheel, is on tonight from 8:30 on ABC TV and ABC iView. Having a migraine can be excruciating and debilitating, and it's far more common than you might think. It's now estimated migraines affect 1 in 7 Australians. The Institute of Health and Welfare has revised up its figure, which is now double the previous estimate. Isabel Musali reports.
3: Brisbane woman Melissa Catania says she can't even begin to explain the difference between a headache and migraine.
4: It's such a severe pain behind your eyes, mine is anyway.

0: this is a really disabling disease. When we have, or they, people have headache attacks, they might not be able to go to work, spend time with their kids.
1: He's one of the experts involved in a significant update to Australia's understanding of migraine. The Australian Institute of Health and Welfare now estimates one in seven Australians may be living with the neurological condition. It's more than double the previous figure because the Institute has changed its calculation. Instead of relying on self-reporting and surveys, it factors in global data.
0: And now we have an estimation for the number of people with migraine in Australia, the cost, the burden, and who is impacted more. And I think this is a huge step to hopefully have better management for this disease in the future.
1: The update also estimates almost two-thirds of Australians living with migraine do so without a formal diagnosis. And the condition is more common among women.
0: Headache disorder, specifically migraine, is more common in females, 2 to 3 times, depending on what age we are talking about. So again, it's migraine is a very complex disease. We cannot just say this is the exact reason, but one of the main reasons can be hormonal changes, especially estrogen.
1: The new data doesn't come as a surprise to Dr. Sarah White, the CEO at the not-for-profit Jean Hales for Women's Health.
2: But it's really important for an for a group like the Australian Institute of Health and Welfare to put out this information so that researchers, clinicians, policymakers are aware of how big the problem is in Australia.
1: Last year, it released results from a survey conducted with Migraine and Headache Australia.
2: We did the first sort of population level look at how many women are affected. That affects 30% of Australian women. That was higher than we expected.
1: She's calling for changes to better support those affected.
2: I think recognition that it is a women's health issue that might translate into improved research for women with migraine. I think that GP education continues to be a really important piece because a lot of women have told us that that's the first point of contact and we need the GPs to be able to do these screening questions and make those diagnoses. I think they're two quite important points.
1: If you're unsure about seeking support, the organisation recommends these questions. During the last 3 months when you've had a headache, did you feel sick to your stomach? Did light bother you? And did your headaches limit your ability to work, study, or do other activities? A yes to 2 or 3 means it's likely migraine.
3: That's Isabel Musali reporting. And that's it for PM this Monday evening. I'm Barbara Miller. David Cordy will be along tomorrow evening. I'll be back midweek. Hope to catch you then. Have a lovely evening.

0: ABC News with Michaela Ortolan. Good evening. Consumer advocates are welcoming a recommendation for the 000 service to be nationalised and taken out of the hands of telcos. A long-running Senate inquiry into the 000 crisis has handed down its final report, recommending sweeping changes to restore public confidence after a string of major outages. That includes creating a new national authority to answer 000 calls, which is currently being done by Telstra. CEO of the Australian Communications Consumer Action Network, Carol Bennett, says the days of relying on the big telcos to protect public safety should be over.
1: Alongside reliability and performance, we need to see some changes that actually shore up our confidence in this system. Now, that would do that. Having a statutory authority overseeing this system, taking it out of Telstra's hands, we think is a very good thing.
0: Younger Australians are working longer and finding it harder to build wealth and buy a home compared to previous generations. The Federal Treasury has released its intergenerational report, which shows younger millennials are reaching their 30s without experiencing the early career real income increases when compared with people born in the 1980s. Director of Tax and Transfer Policy Robert Bruinig from the Australian National University says rising house prices are impacting young Australians' ability to purchase their own home.
2: One of the things that we've seen is that house prices have gone up much more quickly than wages. So the amount of money that it requires in terms of a year's work to put a down payment on a house is higher than it used to be. It is important to remember, though, that Australia does have very high home ownership rates.
0: Analysts say a middle power like Australia would benefit from being a member of the UN Security

0: Security Council. Prime Minister Anthony Albanese says Australia is in a pretty strong position to join the Security Council in 2029 and 2030, with Finland the only other nominee for the two non-permanent seats. Head of UN Affairs at the International Crisis Group, Daniel Forty, says having a seat would allow Australia to raise issues or concerns on a global stage,
1: but also have views on all of the major crises and international peace and security issues, whether that's in Latin America or Europe, or dealing with thematic issues like humanitarian personnel or artificial intelligence.
0: An 11-year-old boy has been shot in the face and neck inside a home in Sydney's northwest. Police were called to a property at Fairway Drive in Norwest around 5 o'clock after reports of a shooting. Paramedics treated the boy at the scene. He's expected to be transferred to Westmead Children's Hospital in a serious condition. Five others were inside the home at the time of the shooting and are uninjured. Police have declared a crime scene and are investigating the circumstances. A group of artists and cultural organisations are calling for greater arts funding ahead of the Victorian election. The Don't Break Our Arts campaign is backed by a number of peak bodies and unions, including the Theatre Network Australia and the Media Entertainment and Arts Alliance. The organisers say they're planning action in marginal seats and a rally in November. Ben Altham from Monash University has been researching arts funding and says Victoria urgently needs to invest in the sector.
2: So arts funding has fallen actually in real terms since 2022 in Victoria, which I think would surprise many Victorians. It's a place which loves the arts and really considers itself to be a cultural capital of Australia.
0: A Victorian government spokesperson says this year it's invested more than $1 billion to support the state's artists. To sport, Collingwood midfielder Nick Daicos says he'll be happy with his season regardless of whether he takes home this year's Brownlow medal. The 23-year-old is tonight's hot favourite after finishing runners-up last year. Other players in the discussion are Geelong's Bailey Smith, the Bulldogs captain Marcus Bontempelli and Carlton star Patrick Cripps. While arriving on the red carpet just moments ago, Daicos says he's excited for tonight's event.
3: I think everyone's just said they're super proud and whatever happens, happens. But, first and foremost, they feel like I had a good season and really proud of all my efforts. So wherever tonight lands, doesn't really matter too much.
0: Taking a look at tomorrow's weather for the state, areas of morning frost and patchy fog, then a mild and mostly sunny day. For Melbourne, sunny tomorrow, a top of 17 degrees. Wednesday, also sunny, a top of 21 degrees. Right now in Melbourne, it's 12 degrees. ABC News.
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8: 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The Dockers are into the 2026 Grand Final.
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8: 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Of course, you can catch up anytime through ABC AFL Daily. Brownlow Medal Night. It's all downhill from

0: here as we roll into grand final day, of course, at the MCG on Saturday. Fremantle versus the Brisbane Lions for all the marbles, and a few of the little logistics falling into place today. Who's going to present the Premiership Cup? What jumpers? What the uniform matchup's going to be? We'll tell you all of that as we work our way through here on AFL Monday. Your calls, 1300 222 774. Corbin and Ben with the Carlton champ, Mark Murphy. First of all, Ben Cameron, good evening to you.
1: Good evening to you, Corbin. I think you cordially invite people to listen tonight because you've got the Penguin suit on. You're ready to go to the Brownlow Medal. I ask you, Mark Murphy, did you get an invite to the Brownlow Medal tonight? Because I didn't.
2: Thankfully I didn't. No, I've been to quite a few of them.
1: Been to enough.
2: Thankfully I don't need to go back. But geez, you look very dapper tonight, Corbin.
0: I actually, just let the record show, Ben, didn't get an invite. I only call 80 games a year and six shows a week and everything else, but didn't make the invite list. Oh. So I'm just a little plus one for a friend. So that's why I'm going tonight, and I'll be there following this.
2: Nothing wrong with being a plus one.
0: Correct. Corbin. So we'll have a good night. We'll see how it goes down and see if we can try and work out who's going to win and maybe who will top the polling for your club. So we love doing our mega Brownlow previews, so stick around for that if you're a fan of such things.
1: Something you've done really well in recent years. I think the main question leading into tonight is Nick Daicos going to break the record? So Paddy Cripps, 45 votes, 2024. Is he Murph and Corp?
2: I don't think he breaks the record tonight, no. I don't think anyone will break that record.
0: Wow. It's a lot of votes, isn't it? Like, even in our... He won the ABC Footballer of the Year with 36. So he's three best on ground short of catching Paddy Cripps by that calculation. If it counts for anything, I actually think our judges on ABC Sport would grade him harsher than perhaps the umpires would. So the umpires get access to stats this year, which we don't know what that is, what kind of wrinkle that's going to throw into things. Will it allow, more role players or perhaps, defenders, other... areas of the ground that show up on the stat sheet to get acknowledged, or will it just be even more of a leniency towards the guys that are big, gaudy disposal winners? The other thing to keep in mind is the last 14 Brownlow medalists have all been high in the competition for contested possessions. This is an incredible stat. So I've got it here in front of me. So 14 of the last 14 Brownlow medal winners have been top four for contested possessions. Nick Daicos ranks 19th. So it would be a huge break from what we've seen as a 14-year sample size if Nick's able to win tonight.
1: So he is the shortest-priced Brownlow medal favourite ever. We don't like to talk too much about the odds. So I put that as Max Lawton did. I don't really understand this, but he explained it as implied probabilities. And Nick Daicos is a 99.8% chance of winning the Brownlow medal. Just looking at the record, though, I went back and looked at Paddy Cripps in 2024 when he polled the 45 votes, and then Mark Murphy rushed out to celebrate with his good mate, put on the suit late at night to go and join in the celebrations. But what happened there is he had 12 three-vote games. Only two of those came in losses. Collingwood only had 12 wins this year. So I think whether he breaks the record or not will come down to whether he can poll three votes in enough losing games or the two draws. And I went back through those. He did not poll 10 coaches' votes, so it was not a consensus best on ground in a loss this year or either of the two draws.
0: Yeah, right.
1: So I think that indicates that he might not poll as many in the losses as we expect. I really hope he wins, but I just don't know whether he'll poll enough in those losing games.
0: Well, here's a question for you. Will he be closer to Cripps' all-time record or will he be closer to second? So whoever comes runner-up tonight... Will the gap be wider between him and 45 Cripps, or will it be wider between him and whoever is the runner-up?
2: I think it'll be wider between the runner-up.
1: Yep.
0: Yeah, I think he'll get pretty close if he doesn't win it. I'm with you. I'm with you on that. But this is set up beautifully for people that are listening tomorrow morning. We all sit here with egg on our faces. Nick hasn't won the brown line. It's gone somewhere else.
2: Surely there's not a world where he's not winning this. Is there?
0: I hope not. I think he's surely this year he wins. The leading contested possession winners this year, by the way, Murph, so if you want to follow that stat in, Cripps, Oliver, Neil, Newcomb. So he might be back out there again. You got a couple of your good mates as part of those four. So if you want that stat to continue and make it 15 from 15 years, they're the four guys that could possibly salute tonight, and I don't think any of us have them on top. Paddy Cripps at his club, but the other ones are even in a ding-dong battle to get the nod there.
1: Yep, I'm happy with all of that. I think he's polled the highest average

0: votes per game of any player in history with 1.24. And that'll probably go up tonight, irrespective of whether he wins it or not. So it's going to be phenomenal. Just another one to watch tonight if you're listening live. Active players who have played their whole career without a vote. So Harry Cunningham, 204 games, never polled a vote. Can he get one tonight? Jay Collar-Jasny, 177 games without a vote. And Darcy Gardner, 169. So if you see either of those three guys poll a vote, there should be a big cheer around the place.
1: Make a case for someone else if you can. Give us a call, 1300 222 774, the talkback number. That's 1300 222 774. Corbin and Ben, alongside Mark Murphy, the Carlton champion, in studio. This is AFL Monday on 774 ABC Melbourne and on ABC Radio around Victoria. Let's head to the phones, actually. Ben, nice and early before we get our club-by-club breakdowns. Andrew is over in Perth, the first of our callers. Hello, Andrew. Oh. This is user error.
0: On 3 hour delay on back to Perth.
1: On the biggest night of all, I've had a clanger straight off the top. Andrew, are you there?
2: Yes, good day, Corbin. Look, I'm mad on Monday, if that's the topic, that for 4 years in a row, we've got non-Melbourne-based sides in the grand final, and we're not having a night grand final. The broadcast audience is waiting at night time to watch.
1: You're a man after my own heart, Andrew. I must admit, I'm firmly in the twilight camp. I think the time slot that we had on the weekend, the 5:15 start Eastern time, would just be beautiful for everybody. It starts during the daytime, ends at night. Tremendous spectacle. It's not too late for people that want to go out afterwards, for kids that want to stay up. And Ben, you're a new parent. Surely as you're looking around as a parent at 5 o'clock, it's almost the witching hour. What better to put down the family in front of the TV and say, hey, here's the biggest game of the year. It gives parents a little bit of a bailout at that particular time.
0: Yeah, I'm not sure about that, Corb.
1: No.
0: Why? I don't think that would work for the little bubs.
1: Maybe not. Well, the bubs are too little to understand. I'm talking about, you know, 3, 4, 5 years of age,
0: yeah,
1: six,
0: possibly.
1: So on and so forth.
0: It would also be dark. I noted how light it was at halftime. Just wondering when I was down there on the boundary on Saturday thinking, so this is when Kylie would be coming out. This would be the light show. And it was dark enough. Like, you could dim the lights. Yep. They're all LEDs. They don't need to heat up. They go straight off and on. And you could have a pretty spectacular halftime show like you experienced when you went to the Super Bowl, Murph.
3: Yeah, that's right. So how many more years have we got of the day grand final? Because didn't they extend that?
0: They said the next 2 years, next, I think. So this year and next year.
3: At least next year. I mean, for what we saw on the weekend, it surely alludes to the fact that it's got to turn to a twilight after next year.
0: All of the big games are virtually played at night now, except for
1: what?
0: The grand final. Well, yeah. And Anzac Day.
1: And that's it. And every other game we play, we talk about, you know, major primetime slots every week. You know why they're primetime? Because they're easy to view. That people are at home on a Thursday night or a Friday night or whatever it turns out to be. It's the biggest possible viewing audience. I know people tried to use the argument around the NFL. Oh, it started at 10:30. Look, proves a, you know, nighttime grand final. People wrong. No, that actually is making our point. People that want to change it. It was played at that time. People still went, had a great time. And it was designed to play so early in the morning, so it would beam back for TV into the United States.
3: Like, yeah.
1: That's the whole reason why it was played at that particular time. But Andrew, I'm with you. What if you could start the grand final at any time? What would it be?
3: 4:40.
0: 4:40. That's not dark enough for the halftime show. It's still light.
1: I like 4:40.
0: I'd probably go with 5:15, but I don't get bent out of shape about it.
1: Yeah. No. What do you, Andrew? Are you still there? Have you got a time for us? Preferred starting time?
2: Look, I'm later than you, gentlemen. I think it's 5:15 Western time, 6:45 Central time, and 7:15 Eastern Stateside.
1: Yeah, there you go. I'll take that. That's Andrew's view on that. That is proper nighttime footy, isn't it?
0: Yeah.
1: Appreciate your call, Andrew. 1300 222 774 is the talkback number. We will do our Mad Monday as well, so you can join in at that. It's the last opportunity for the year to have a grizzle about something that you hated in footy, and it's a tough weekend to do that because the footy showed us on the weekend that how great it is, and there's a reason we do this for 28 weeks a year or whatever it is when you get a game that good on Saturday. And the Friday night one, by the way, wasn't half bad either. Andrew is out in Sale on 1300 222 774. Hello, Andrew.
4: G'day, guys. I'm a Hawthorn member, and the first thing I want to say is I understand being upset with the umpires. I was too, but it's absolutely disgusting to see people throw things at them. That is taking it a step too far. You have a right to be angry with umpiring decisions, but to throw things is absolutely disgusting. And as a Hawthorn member, I'm very disappointed in my fellow supporters that did. And secondly, I would love to know, in your opinion, is how long do you think someone should have the ball before it's holding the ball? How many seconds do you

0: you think they should have?
1: Well, the law says reasonable time. So, yeah. I mean, that's a little bit of a grey area, isn't it? But I think if you were to say reasonable time to get the ball when you've got an arm free onto your boot is nigh on immediately. Like, if you've got an arm free, you can dispose of it. And the way the rule is set up at the moment, that if you don't have prior opportunity, but you try to dispose it, even if you dispose of it incorrectly, you will be given leeway and not be called holding the ball. You've just got to make a genuine attempt. So reasonable time in that instance is nigh on swiftly, very, very quickly.
2: Yeah.
1: So I would say it's sort of, at best, one Mississippi.
2: Did he have reasonable time on the weekend, do you think, Murph?
3: Well, he didn't have reasonable time, but he was tackled with an arm free, as Benny did say.
1: So, no, but the reasonable time starts from when you're tackled.
3: Yeah.
1: Yeah.
3: But you can't just accept the tackle like he did.
4: No.
1: Yeah, that's what I'm saying.
3: Yeah.
1: So he had reasonable time to get rid of the ball.
3: Well, he had reasonable time, yeah, you're right. But in terms of, like, once he was tackled, he obviously got it straight away. He was tackled straight away. But he did have the arm free. And as you saw when he kicked the ball away, he had an opportunity to do so and he decided to hold the ball in.
2: It was a perfect tackle, wasn't it, from Hugh McCluggage. And as you touched on yesterday, Ben, by the team. So rather than everyone rushing in towards him, one guy tackles one arm. He's got the opportunity to get rid of it. Clearly what he was trying to do was press for the stoppage. The umpire called his bluff.
3: We saw a bit of that holding the ball. Collingwood, it was either the last year or the year before where they almost weren't tackling blokes when they went to go pick up the ball, when they tried to keep the ball in play and they needed to score. So smart play by McCluggage in terms of just wrapping one arm up and letting him do the damage to himself.
2: Andrew, appreciate your call. What do you reckon? Does that answer your query?
0: That answers my question. Beautiful. Thank you very much, guys. Have a lovely night.
2: Good on you, Andrew. 1-300-222-774 AFL Monday on ABC Radio.
1: We're big with Andrews.
2: We are. That's two from two. We do have another caller. It's Mark, though, from Pran, who's the next of our callers. Hello, Mark.
5: Oh, g'day. Firstly, I enjoyed the magic carpet ride of Carlton, a more than 50-year supporter. But look, a bit of a trivia point. I think they should just issue the players with short socks. I can only think of Jason Horne-Francis and Sam Draper who wear their socks up.
1: Danger?
5: It's the double must be shave your side of your head and pull your socks down because everyone does it.
1: They all do have the short sides at the moment. Dangerfield's still a socks-up player, isn't he? A lot of the ruckmen as well.
3: Yeah, the ruckmen do.
1: Our man 1 meter Peter initiated this. He cut the middle out of his socks, remember, back in the day, Peter Bell, and he actually received a fine from the AFL cut the AFL logo.
3: Kate Simpson's mum used to actually cut his socks and actually sew the top back on so the AFL logo was still on there because we all were getting fined at one point because we were all cutting our socks.
2: So this was changed in your time in footy, wasn't it? They ended up issuing shorter sock designs, didn't they, rather than the ones you pick up off the shelf.
3: They did, until the apparel sponsor came to the party and actually developed those shorter socks. Blokes were actually cutting them, and then Simo's mum went to the next level and would sew the AFL symbol on, but
2: that's
3: my
2: awesome.
3: Mum didn't do that, so I didn't have the ability to. So I tried to get Gail to do it for me.
2: That's excellent. Mark, appreciate your call. 1-300-222-774, the talkback number. The Mega Brownlow preview coming up. We'll go through each team and try and work out who's going to finish on top as we cross-check the AFL coaches' votes with our experts. And Mark Murphy has given votes across the course of the season. He's given controversial votes. And then tonight is the night that we see how they match up with the umpires. And we'll see if we can find any kind of
1: consensus is
2: what I'm looking for. Yep.
1: Just on that, the Herald Sun predict Nick Dacos to get 46 votes, poll 46 votes. AFL.com.au 47. Champion Data, who are the official statisticians, are 39.6. So that's a complicated system, let's say 40. And I just went on the AFL coaches' votes. He averaged 7 votes out of 10 over the course of the season.
2: Yep.
1: So basically 2 out of 3. Played 22 games in the home and away season. Times that by 2, that's 44 votes, if that holds true. So
2: Jesus. Mathematician here, Ben Cameron. So we've actually got him lower than just about any of the other outlets. So we've only got him on 36 up top, but he was the ABC Footballer of the Year. Best thing I saw today, hands down, Sean McManus, who was in his usual spot on Nova.
1: Yeah, Nova, yep.
2: Yep, he's done the breakfast show for a long period of time. 228-game legend with the Fremantle Football Club. And you think, oh, legend, 228 games. This guy's like the fabric of the football club, so much so when they designed the mascot, it looks like him. Johnny the Doc looks like Sean McManus. I mean, he's such a nice guy. I'm as big a Sean McManus fan as there is.
3: Who would have been the top three that they would have been thinking about?
2: So this is interesting. Nat Fyfe, obviously, who's captained the club for many

0: Yes, I think he's now living in northern New South Wales.
1: A bit soon for him. Like, there'd be a part of him, I'm sure, that would be thinking, oh, gee whiz, I wonder if I could still be a part of it. Like, there'd have to be a part of him that's hurting, wouldn't there?
2: Oh, what's he out now, 2 years?
1: No, first year out.
2: Oh, his first year out?
1: Yeah.
2: No, he sort of just held on a little bit too long, didn't he? Like many of us out there as well, but... I was wrapped to see McManus.
0: Yeah.
2: So who else have you got?
0: Matt Pavlich.
2: Yeah, but he's not going to get the nod being CEO. Yep.
0: David Mundy, retired in the not too distant past. Peter Bell did it in 2013, and he's held just about. He was on the board and obviously captain of the club, and then recently was in the footy department. Go on, give me some other names.
2: Clive.
0: Clive Waterhouse. What a figure. We could do this all right. Yeah. Scott Chisholm, the Prince of Pockets.
1: Yeah. I had it put to me today as well that this particular group have really wanted to own the history of Fremantle and have a strong connection to the tough early days of the Dockers.
0: Yeah.
1: And that's a part of why they like the Sean McManus idea as well.
0: Should we have a listen? It was just wholesome content. There's no doubt about this. How it played out earlier this morning when Simon Garlick went into the studios, met him there and broke the news to him live on air.
3: I hope the boys do so well because the club has been kicked to the curb for so often and looked down upon. Mm. And these guys are jaws here, so I'm very appreciative of his season.
4: Yeah.
3: But I just want to see them have their lighter day.
4: I love seeing your emotion, mate. I just don't know how emotional you might be if you were to do the honour of being our Premiership Cup presenter on the weekend. That's really the reason I'm here, mate. So.
5: Are you joking?
4: No. Oh. That's what we wanted to ask Sean.
5: Sean.
3: Oh, my God.
5: Does it come with 4 additional tickets?
4: No.
3: Thank you, while you're
4: having that emotion, mate, with us since 95, you're such an amazing link from the day we started. Played 228 games with us, 2 knee recos. He's one of those past players who, whatever he can do, he'll do for the club. So hopefully you say yes. We really thank you.
3: Absolutely. I'm absolutely honoured and blown away. This would be amazing for my family, obviously, but I love Justin. We're great mates. I've loved everything you've done and everyone else has been aboard. You know, I even texted Pav on the weekend and he's our greatest ever player. I got to watch the game with Belly on the weekend. I just love the boys. I'm so proud of them, with Alex and the guys. It's just been incredible. I'm blown away.
0: How good is that? Yeah. Such wholesome content. Sean McManus is going to present the cup to the Dockers if they win the 2026 AFL Grand Final on Saturday.
1: He's one of the genuinely good blokes, Shawnee Mac. This will sound like I'm name-dropping. I really don't mean it to. But one of my great days, like Paul Hazelby's 40th, he had some of his mates around, and it was like me. And
0: hang on. How about
2: you? Paul Hazelby's 40th. Mate.
1: There you go. Hazo and I, good mates.
2: Just covering it for someone.
1: Great mates. It must have been one short in the catering.
0: No, another plus one. Yeah. So.
1: But Shawnee Mac was there. Lots of those old school Dockers. He is one of the legendary blokes, Shawnee Mac. The other story today, if we're happy to move on from that.
0: Simon Black's going to do it for the Brisbane Lions. Yeah. So what on to him that. Too.
1: He's a champion bloke as well. No Wharfy time on grand final day. The AFL have ruled today. So goal songs are allowed for both clubs. How do we feel about that? So this is notionally a neutral game, but goal songs, you know, Country Roads is Brisbane's answer to Wharfy time. Nice. It was the original Wharfy time. Are you happy with this, Murph?
2: I'm happy enough with it. I mean, why do they get another opportunity to try and stoke some port from the crowd?
1: Well, isn't that what Country Roads does?
2: No, it's just a goal song celebration that everyone else gets.
0: So what I don't understand, if you were to say to Fremantle, hey, here's the proviso, right? You can only do it after you kick a goal. So it has to be after a Fremantle goal at some stage during the game. And if you want to do it in place of the goal song,
2: don't mind that.
0: Knock yourself out. But it's over by the time the ball comes back to the middle. It's up to you. Basically, they can do it in place of that, and it's at their call. They can't do it after a Brisbane goal. They can't do it at any random time, which I think they've already been told that anyway, that they can't do it midstream. Well,
1: that was put up. Why don't they just play Hell's Bells after someone kicks a goal, which is the start of it. The doom.
0: Correct. Yeah. Can you imagine if it's like Sam Switkowski's, he kicks the first goal of the game and then it's Wharfy time immediately and the Undertaker sort of music rings out? But, yeah, I think if they could incorporate it behind one of their goals late in the piece, then why not? That's not a big deal for me.
1: I think it's sort of one or the – like you either don't have both or you have both. Oh, I think if Brisbane are allowed to play their goal songs, like Fremantle don't play goal songs. It's not their thing.
0: Yeah, here's a prediction for you. If Fremantle win on the weekend, you'll see it. I think late in the, if say the game's decided, it's in the last quarter, I'm tipping, I don't think Warfy time's done yet.
2: So when it comes out over there, it's after one of their goals, is it?
0: Or they just play recently. Whenever. The first time they ever played it was actually during play, and they got a caution from the AFL.
2: Well, you can't do that.
0: Yeah, basically. Yeah.
1: After a goal's fine, though.
0: You got to do it after
2: a
0: goal.
2: Yeah, that's okay.
1: So. Oh, I can't believe you. You think it's okay for Brisbane to be able to do this and play their goal songs and not for Fremantle to have Warfy time?
2: Well, they're doing it for both teams. After kicking a goal, you can just put your song
1: on. But Fremantle don't do that at any of their home games.
2: They should do that next year.
0: Yeah.
1: No, I disagree.
0: Michael, they should do it after every Fremantle goal. I think there you go. Just take it to the absolute nth degree. Yeah. Everyone has the same theme after the goal. Jumpers for the grand final. So no one's interested in this as much as me. Fremantle are going to wear purple. They're the high-ranked team. So they're full purple kit, purple shorts, purple socks, purple jumper with the white chevrons.
2: Like it.
0: 2013, they had to wear the all-white, so it's the first time we'll see Fremantle in the purple on grand final day, if you're into such things. But purple and maroon clash. So the Brisbane Lions, much to their displeasure, are not wearing maroon.
2: They're not happy.
0: They are unhappy about it. Their colours are maroon, blue and gold, as the song says, but they will not be wearing maroon. They're wearing the Fitzroy red. So they're in the red, the Fitzroy-inspired jumper. It's got the lion on it, the blue up the top, the white shorts and the red socks.
1: Which is actually the first time that jumper will ever be worn in a grand final, because they weren't wearing it during their last grand final appearances.
0: Right. It's also, it's a slight adaptation too, isn't it? Because it's got the line on it. The old Fitzroy jumper had the FFC, but you're saying that last time Fitzroy played in the grand final, they were still in maroon.
1: Yep.
0: Way back.
1: Yep. So this is actually the first time we'll see that variation of red in that jumper on grand final day.
0: Yeah.
1: I think that's the right decision.
0: Do you reckon we can get to Michael before the news? Michael, how quick can you be, do you reckon?
6: Pretty quick. Another umpiring incident, which was only reported, that I can see why Michael, in the Age, about with the Lewis hanger, you know, the super mark he took.
1: Yeah.
6: Harris Andrews was pushed into that.
0: Yeah.
6: Into that by
0: Gunston, Jack Gunston.
6: Gunston. Yeah. And people have been reported for that. So that's one of the decisions that went the other way that should have not been a goal, should have been a kick to Harris Andrews and possibly even a report. Doesn't seem to have had much airtime, none that I can see, and I'd listen to all and everything.
0: That's a great call out. I like it, Michael. That should be on the record, and swings and roundabouts. And as Sam Mitchell said in his post-match press conference, those three missed shots that they had early in the third quarter, what might have been for what Hawthorn had in their control. Hey, more of your calls. Our last Mad Monday of the year coming up next, our Mad Monday with Merv. And, of course, club-by-club preview. Work out who's going to top the poll into the Brownlow medal tonight at your club after the news.
7: ABC News with Michaela Ortolan, good evening. Social advocates say while the federal government is making progress on housing, a lot more can be done. The latest intergenerational report says the economy is expected to more than double in size in the next 40 years and living standards will continue to rise. But house prices are rising much faster than the average income and young people are struggling to accumulate wealth compared to previous generations. Australian Council of Social Service CEO Cassandra Goldie says she'd like to see more progress.
8: The government has moved with some big structural reforms like the capital gains tax discount and negative gearing, which is having an impact on turning around housing affordability. But of course, what we can see is that people with a lot of money are now putting that into the superannuation funds because they're getting very generous tax breaks.
7: An 11-year-old boy has been shot in the face and neck inside a home in Sydney's northwest, Victoria Pengilly reports.
9: Police were called to a property at Fairway Drive in Norwest around 5 o'clock this afternoon after reports of a shooting. Paramedics treated an 11-year-old boy at the scene after he was shot in the face and neck. He's expected to be transferred to Westmead Children's Hospital in a serious condition. Five others were inside the home at the time of the shooting and are uninjured. Police have declared a crime scene and are investigating the circumstances. They say initial inquiries suggest the shooting happened inside the home.
7: A Sydney court has heard a former police officer try to enlist friends to help him cover up the alleged murders of Sydney couple Jesse Baird and Luke Davies. Sarah Gerathy reports.
10: 31-year-old Beau Lamar Condon is on trial over the alleged murders of the Sydney couple at

0: share house in Paddington in February 2024. He's pleaded not guilty to two counts of domestic violence-related murder. During the Crown's opening address, the court was told the former police officer disguised himself as an Uber Eats driver and let himself into the house with a key before killing Mr. Baird in the kitchen and shooting Mr. Davies dead through the bedroom door as he tried to dial for help. The Crown said the accused tried to enlist the help of friends as he took a series of elaborate steps to conceal his actions and destroy evidence, including returning to the Paddington home where the couple were killed multiple times in the days after their deaths.
1: The driver of a car has died following a collision with a truck northeast of Melbourne. Police say a truck and car collided on the Melba Highway at Castella just before 5 o'clock. The driver of the car, who is yet to be identified, died at the scene. The truck driver sustained non-life-threatening injuries. Police are investigating the circumstances surrounding the crash. A United Nations report has concluded that recent US airstrikes on vessels allegedly trafficking drugs breach international law and cannot be justified as self-defence. The report by a special rapporteur says that since September last year, there have been at least 68 US military strikes in the Caribbean and Pacific outside American territorial waters, which killed more than 220 people. The rapporteur says that even if the target could be identified as members of designated terrorist groups, they had not mounted any armed attack on the US, which would trigger a right to self-defence under international law. In sport, the 2026 AFL Brownlow Medal Ceremony will soon get underway. Erin Masikivatere reports from the red carpet ahead of the count. As she explains, Collingwood's Nick Dacos is by far the favourite to win.
2: He is head and shoulders above everyone else in all the predictors that have been run. He was the runner-up the last 2 years. It was a surprise he didn't win last year. And he's had another standout season for the Magpies. So should pick up 3 votes in at least 10 games, we think, here tonight. Now, the votes, the precious votes, have come through. They arrive in an armour guard truck. The guards have taken them along the red carpet just before Nick Dacos himself walked down. We did get a chance to stop him and ask him how he's feeling. And he revealed that he doesn't have a speech written down. He's got nothing formal prepared. He is just going to speak from the heart.
1: Taking a look at tomorrow's weather for the state, areas of morning frost and patchy fog, then a mild and mostly sunny day with light winds and afternoon coastal sea breezes. For Melbourne, sunny tomorrow, a top of 17 degrees. Wednesday, also sunny, a top of 21 degrees. Thursday, mostly sunny and 27 degrees. Right now in Melbourne, it's 12 degrees. ABC News.
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7: This is AFL Monday on ABC Radio. Corbin and Ben with the Carlton champion Mark Murphy in the house. 1-300-222-774. That's 1-300-222-774. It's Brownlow Medal Night. It's grand final week. Of course, Fremantle and the Brisbane Lions at the end of it on Saturday. You'll hear it all here on ABC Sport.
8: And we've still got your mega Brownlow preview to come. But Mark Murphy told us that his Mad Monday is that we haven't mentioned Birdman's victory yet. His horse won its second Group 1 race.
7: Headline reads, Birdman soars into Cox Plate calculations. Unfortunately, we're not big racing people like most Victorians or the sporting Victorians. A big crossover, I think, between sort of sports fans and racing enthusiasts in Victoria, probably more than any other state. But the Group 1 Underwood Stakes over 1,800 metres, Mark Murphy owned. Birdman, are you sole owner, I heard?
9: No, not the sole owner.
8: Major shareholder.
9: No, just a very small part of it. I was the only one representing the Carlton crew out there on the weekend. John Barker was there.
7: Yep.
9: Left early to go to the Brisbane Hawks game.
7: Ooh.
9: Controversial decision.
7: Yes.
9: He thought we weren't going to win, so he left. Went to the MCC committee room instead and wobbled around there for probably an hour and a half. But
7: and it was just you left to dap it up with Chris Waller and everything else?
9: And blokes I'd never met before hugging them. So it's amazing what a victory does to you. Hugging blokes in the mounting yard after a win you've never met.
8: Posing for a photo with the trophy in September. It's always nice.
9: Well, it's nice to win a trophy at some point in your career.
7: It is Brownlow Medal Night. We'll give you our preview in just a moment. Hey, Lachie Neal, suspended. So obviously he's going to take that to the tribunal. It took about 4 minutes for Brisbane to make the decision to do that. Unsurprisingly for his whack off the ball to Jack Ginnivan. Mm. 320 games, first suspension. So the fine print to read here is that a player with an exemplary record may argue that their good record constitutes exceptional and compelling circumstances.
8: Yeah, which happened for Gary Ablett in 2019. So he
9: Scott
8: was
9: Scott Pendlebury?
8: Yep. Gary Ablett had a 1 week suspension downgraded to a fine.
7: In the grand final?
8: No, not for the grand final.
7: Oh, just some other
9: just
7: round
9: in general.
7: Right.
8: But the same
7: Scott Pendlebury had one earlier this year, didn't
8: the
7: he?
8: The same exceptional compelling circumstances. Of course he did, but the comparison to Gary Ablett, it was a similar number of games that they played. They're both dual Brownlow medalists.
7: Yep.
8: He had it reduced as a result.
7: Helps, doesn't it, saying, hey, your fairest and best award that you've got, I've won that twice. So sure.
9: 320-odd games too. You think you might get a little bit of a reprieve.
8: The other path to him getting off is if they were to downgrade the contact.
7: I don't think they can do that.
8: So if they went from medium impact to low impact, it then becomes intentional low body, which is a fine.
7: The problem with that is there's been 9 players that have been suspended this year for intentional body strikes. 7 of them accepted the sanctions. 2 of them challenged at the tribunal. Both of them lost. So the one thing that they can do to say, hey, this is ordinarily a reportable offence, he should miss a week, but he's getting off in these circumstances, is because of the good record.
8: Yeah, which I think is what they'll argue.
7: Same, and I think that's a convenient out for everyone, isn't it?
9: Yeah, and I think the general public wouldn't care too much.
7: Would they? I don't reckon. Not because of that clause. Not because of that.
9: If they went down that path rather than just getting off.
7: I think if he just got off and the other 9 had gone, I would have an issue with that.
8: Yeah. Yep.
7: Whereas I think the fact he's got the exemplary record is going to help him, and I think it's a nice out for everyone.
8: I still think there'll be a small portion of the populace who will think, that's convenient.
9: It can't please everyone.
8: It's been manufactured. Yeah. You can't.
7: The other thing is that the conversation, we had a bit of this yesterday, wasn't it, about should the threshold be higher for a grand final? I think I pointed out yesterday on our show, which you can listen back to on ABC AFL Daily, that if they are going to do that and the threshold is higher to miss a grand final, they should make that explicit in the rules and tell everyone. So in a prelim, if you're Jack Ginnivan, you can go and whack Lachie Neal back. You can whack him in the guts and know you're not going to miss a grand final for it, rather than say only in retrospect, it was a reportable offence, but we're not going to officiate it that way or adjudicate it that way at the judiciary.
8: Yep, fair enough. Are we doing your mega preview or are we going back to the phones?
7: How about I burn through 3 clubs and then we'll worry about the other 15 as we get a little closer to the end of the show. All right, at Adelaide, this is interesting. Most people think Jordan Dawson will finish on top here. He finished 8th in the coaches' votes. We had Isaac Rankin on top by 7. So we've got Rankin 24, Dawson 17, Miller 10. So I like Isaac Rankin there to cause a little bit of an upset at Adelaide. So give me Rankin on top at the Crows. The Brisbane Lions were all seeing it the same way. Will Ashcroft on 23, Neal on 15, Morris on 10. Ashcroft also finished 4th in the coaches' votes and Lachie Neal at 13th. Neal's obviously a proven vote getter, but give me Will Ashcroft here to be on top at Brisbane.
8: We'll come home with a wet sail to finish the season very well.
7: At Carlton, it's going to be Paddy Cripps here. So Cripps with 20 for us, Walsh with 15, and then they're the only 2 players in double digits. Cripps finished 7th in the coaches' award. Walsh finished 20th. No surprise, Nick Dacos is going to be on top at Collingwood. The interest is who is going to finish 2nd. So conventional wisdom suggests that Jordan Degoe will edge out Josh Dacos to come 2nd and 3rd behind Nick. In our votes, we had Scott Pendlebury coming 2nd on just 7. So it could be a low count to see who comes 2nd behind Nick Dacos. Look out for Pendlebury. He's got a certain 3 votes coming on Anzac Day. He also has another big game earlier in the season. So if you get to 7, and if you can get 2 best on ground, I think there's a huge chance Scott Pendlebury does that. So look out for Pendles. Essendon's going to be a low count. A lot of people feel like Zach Merritt's on top here. We actually had a 2-way tie on 6 between Darcy Parrish, who ended the season in the 2s, and Archie Roberts. So big stay-away zone for me there. I'm not so sure about that. And while I'm on a roll at Fremantle, this is expected to be tight up the top. Luke Jackson is the conventional favourite here. He was on top with us, but only just.
8: Yep.
7: We had him on 17, ahead of Brayshaw on 16 and Bolton on 13. A lot of other people think Sarong will feature. We didn't have Sarong anywhere near it, so we've got Luke Jackson on top in our votes there from the Dockers.
8: Perfect.
7: Let's go back to the phones. Marcus from South Melbourne. Marcus.
10: What a good leading, Corby, this mad Freo supporter likes that. Hey, listen, I went to my first ever AFL match at the SCG on the weekend, being a Freo tragic, and the XPT got in 3 hours late, so I had to sleep under a tree in Moore Park.
7: But, jeez, really?
10: Yeah, see, I got photos. Ben, the photos.
9: Send them through.
10: The XPT was 3 hours late, and my accommodation was all locked up. And I looked around, and at the age of 69, I said, Marcus, we're backpacking again, aren't we? So I got the light rail up to Moore Park, slipped under the tree, had a great day. But what a cracking atmosphere at the SCG. I've never been there before, and it's just such a wonderful ground, isn't it?
8: Mm. Yeah, it is. Not so much in the media centre, but you're so close. It's such a small ground, and the stands are so close. It's a fantastic viewing ground in the AFL.
10: And can I just say quickly, in regards to Freo, I'm so proud of them getting in there, but I just want to point something out. The Freo team doesn't contain any concession picks.
8: No.
10: They've got no academy picks.
8: They've got one, Marcus. They've got Brandon Walker. I've got a piece ready to go. Yeah, he's not in the team at the moment. He might come back in.
7: Yep.
10: He might come back in.
8: Yep.
10: No priority picks.
8: No.
10: And they
8: no father sons.
10: No father sons. And they had six players on the weekend. They could have seven coming up who'd all been delisted by other clubs or ignored and not drafted.
7: Good on you, Marcus. Appreciate your call. It's the perfect list build. I mean, and I think I said this across the weekend, the AFL would be cheering for Fremantle on the back of that, given the way they've been able to put it together. And they can point to the Dockers and say to every other club, hey, that's how you can do it. You can go all the way down the bottom and rebuild. Ben, you've done a bit of homework on this, the journey for both teams to get here.
8: I did. So I might just do Fremantle here, their list build. This is the most pure list in the AFL. So one NGA player, which is Brandon Walker. That's their academy. 0 5 the Suns. It's all been draft, trade.
7: What about Jaron Carr?
8: Free agency. Pardon?
7: Jaron Carr. Matthew Carr's young boy?
8: Yeah, sorry. Well, he's on the list at the moment. Sorry, one father son.
7: Yep.
8: My apologies.
7: All good.
8: But this all started with the prelim in 2015. So they made it to the prelim. Then they lost the first 10 to begin in 2016 and embarked on the rebuild that Ross Lyon coined or titled Restump, Rewire, Replumb. So that began in earnest at the end of 2016. They go to the draft. Griffin Logue was pick 8 there. Sean Darcy, 38, and Brennan Cox at pick 41. Then in 2017, this was the big one. Fremantle got pick 2 for Lachie Weller from the Gold Coast Suns, a deal that stunned everyone in the AFL. They took Andy Brayshaw. Then in 2018, this is interesting, and I'll come back to this. Pick 57, they got Lachie Schultz, and I'll tell you why that's important a little later. 2019, they part ways with Ross Lyon. Justin Longmuir, their favourite son, comes in. They go to the draft, and they have 3 top 10 picks. Pick 7, Hayden Young. Pick 8, Caleb Sarong. Pick 9, Liam Henry, who was an NGA but has since been traded away. Pick 61, they took Michael Frederick. That was a real find as well. Their biggest find was in the 2020 rookie draft when they got Josh Tracy out of Coona. He was a little hidden because of COVID, but they found Josh Tracy and they took Heath Chapman in the national draft. They go back to the draft in 2021, get Jai Amos, Neil Erasmus and Matthew Johnson. They trade in Jordan Clark, who's now a dual All-Australian. And then they decide to go and get Luke Jackson. And then also we get to 2023 and they get rid of Lachie Schultz. And they trade him for pick 34 and a future first. And that future first is used in the Bolton deal, which ends up with Bolton and Murphy Reid. So then beyond that, they've got in guys like Oscar McDonald, Corey Wagner at their third AFL club. Patrick Voss is getting a second chance. Mason Cox the same. Isaiah Dudley as an SSP. So that's a very pure journey to this grand final team.
7: 1-300-222-774 is the talkback number. That's 1-300-222-774, the talkback number. Corbin and Ben with the Carlton champion, Mark Murphy, in the house. Murph, the game on Saturday, best game of footy you've seen other than what?
9: Yep. I think the grand final that I've witnessed between West Coast and Collingwood was probably my...
7: Wow.
9: Next one.
7: Mm, yep. Okay.
9: Although, having said that, probably the Brisbane...

0: Collingwood Grand Final as well.
1: Better than the Saturday one?
0: No, not better than the Saturday one.
1: Saturday was
0: unreal. I thought we were just saying, well, Saturday is probably the top of the tree.
1: I agree. Yep, I agree.
0: Just the amount of clutch performers, you know, just going back and forth was incredible. For players to show that sort of skill with that much pressure on the line, how do they ever see that?
1: And from the jump too, like the first quarter was the best quarter of the season. They're trading haymakers at each other, 5 goals each. Second quarter, Hawks pull marginally in front. Felt like they left a few opportunities on the table. Brisbane barnstormed their way over the top in the third quarter and you thought, oh, they broke in the back of the game. Then the Hawks kick 5 goals in 11 minutes, hit the front. Yep. The lead swings 4 times in time on in the last quarter. And you think, this is just a bonkers game of footy in front of 97,000. And the reward at the end is you're playing a grand final.
0: Like it was just as good a pure football you'll ever see. So the other games I mentioned, obviously being grand finals, but that prelim final, just the pure skill on display. I mean, the AFL couldn't be any happier with what transpired on the weekend.
1: 1-300-222-774, the talkback number, if you've got a Mad Monday for us in our last 13 minutes of the season. If you want to get involved, you can do that. 1-300-222-774. 6 more clubs.
2: Yep, let's do it.
1: Geelong, Bailey Smith on top here. So he had 23 votes with us. He also finished 5th in the Coaches Award. So we had him on top at number one. Moving on to the Gold Coast Suns. This is interesting. Most people have Matt Rowe finishing on top here. We've got last year's Brownlow medalist getting beaten by Christian Petrarca, who, of course, had all those hot games at the start of the year. I think he had
0: 3 threes, is he?
1: I think he's got 3 threes to start. We only had Rowe getting to 9 votes, so we've got Petrarca on 12, if you're interested for an upset there. At GWS, we had Finn Callahan on top. This is consistent, actually, with other media voting. So Clayton Oliver is the prohibitive favourite, and yet most people think that, or other media outlets actually have Finn Callahan on top at the Giants. At Hawthorn, John Newcomb on 17 in our votes, ahead of Impey and Connor McDonald, actually. We had 3rd overall at Hawthorn. Newcomb the only one to feature high with the coaches, so I think we're all in agreement that Newcomb will top the Hawthorn count. At Melbourne, Max Gawn edging out Keziah Pickett. So 20 votes for Gawn, 18 for Keziah Pickett with us in the ABC Footballer of the Year. They finished in that order with the coaches as well. So Gawn to win at Melbourne. Richmond's a fascinating watch. This is going to be low. We had Jack Ross winning on 6 votes.
0: 6 votes.
1: 6. And we had Noah Bolter 2nd on 3. So that's they're probably the 2 guys that we're looking at to try and win our way through at Richmond. At North Melbourne, it'll be neck and neck between Sheezel and Luke Davies-Uniac. We had Luke Davies-Uniac narrowly in front for whatever that's worth. One that I really like is Port Adelaide. So Jason Horne-Francis on 21, 9 votes clear of Zach Butters. Horne-Francis also finished in front of him with the coaches at the in the Coaches Award. At St Kilda, Nasai Wanganeen-Millera, a popular man on top here with 18. So we had him 6 clear of Max Hall. I may as well finish now. I'm on a run. 3 to go. At Sydney, this is also interesting. So Grundy, 19. Heaney, 18. Goulden, 18. So Errol Goulden has 5 best on grounds to finish. He polled 46 of a possible 50 coaches' votes. So if you like Errol Goulden there to get to 18, he might only need to poll 1 or 2 elsewhere to be able to get the nod. At the West Coast Eagles, Harley Reid's going to win a pretty low count. Keep an eye out for Milan Murdoch, who, with as many as 4, might finish 2nd at the West Coast Eagles, which would be enough. And then Bontempelli expected to get Ed Richards again, but only just. So the Bont on 25, Richards on 21 in our votes in the ABC Footballer of the Year. So that is how we see it. Who's on top at your team? And for those of you that are listening back to this through ABC AFL Daily, you'll be able to cross-check that in the morning. As to which way you want to go on that front. The phones are lighting up, which gives us a great opportunity to head back there. Justin is in Hawthorn. Hello, Justin.
3: Yeah, I just wanted to chat about the NFL. I, as to use your terminology, I paid full freight
1: on
3: Friday and paid overs for my ticket. I'm a 60-plus-year-old MCC member, Melbourne Football Club member. It was outstanding. Couldn't see the full playing surface, 10 o'clock in the morning, drinking vodka, the whole deal. It was like walking into a department store. It was easy to get into. And we get 97,000 of a prelim, which is our culture. And we get 100,021 for an NFL game. And the 49ers flew in for a week and they exited and they won. They smashed today in the NFL. So, yeah. There you go.
1: Big win over Miami. I appreciate that. Thanks, Justin. Nice perspective.
2: Yeah. I was just going to ask if Justin was a NFL fan before that, but don't worry.

0: Got it. Keep moving.
1: Anne is in Moonee Ponds. Hello, Anne.
2: Hello. I'm an old state school teacher, and I'm just very concerned that most of the people playing in the grand final in the two teams come out of the private school system.
0: Yeah.
2: Are there any state school young men or in women in the AFLW playing anymore?
0: I think Josh Tracy did his schooling, I think, out in the country, so he might be one. But
2: right.
0: I've spoken about this before, Anne, that I had some numbers last year around the percentage of kids drafted out of WA. And I think it was, 96%. Actually, I shouldn't have quoted a number because I don't know.
3: But those regional kids, they mainly all then go to schools in the big cities, those private schools, don't
0: often,
3: they?
0: Often. Yeah. They get scholarships and et cetera.
4: Guys will come from
0: But we need to be really conscious as a game that we don't become rugby union and become a private school game. I think Anne makes a really good point.
2: Couldn't agree more. And as an old state school teacher, thank you for agreeing to this point.
1: Yeah. Good on you, Anne. Appreciate your call. 1-300-222-774, the talkback number. Chris in Pascoe Vale. Hello, Chris.
5: Gents, how you going? Just a call that young Will Ashcroft, I think, is going to be looked on the same light as Dusty Martin. If he's not now, within the next year or two. He's unbelievable.
1: Mm. I like it, Chris. Doesn't get enough respect for a two-time Norm Smith medalist.
5: He was, even that last kick on the weekend, right, he's storming out of the middle, and he was smart enough, I'll hit Kyle Lohman up, and it'll give us the extra 30 seconds. Mm. He's just, he's unbelievable, and so clean.
1: Yeah.
5: Such a one-touch footballer.
1: And good on you, Chris. Appreciate your call. I can't believe he wasn't an All-Australian this year. Finished fourth in the Coaches Award. I think he'll poll well tonight, historically. Maybe not in comparison to Nick Dacos, who we expect to win comfortably. But I actually think the way he won both Norm Smith medals, the fact that he was marginally the best player on the ground, but it wasn't a definitive win, has almost counted against him and his reputation, where people feel like, oh, he's over-celebrated. He's a two-time Norm Smith medalist, so young.
3: He's already been given the nod on a few occasions where he could have been looked past. Right.
1: And it could have gone to someone else. Yeah. And as a result, we kind of underappreciate what he's been able to do as a body of work now over a long period of time. And he's already missed a whole season given...
3: Where did he come in the Coaches Award this year?
1: Fourth.
3: Yeah, well, that's disappointing, isn't it?
1: Yeah. Robert in Melbourne, the last of our callers. Hello, Robert.
6: Oh, good evening, gentlemen. Thanks for your show. I'm thinking about the Lockie Neal report, and I'm just wondering, would this be treated indifferently if it was in the sixth or seventh round of early this year?
0: Almost certainly.
3: Oh, it would be.
0: Well, I mean, maybe not necessarily, because the same clause, the exceptional compelling circumstance clause, would still be available to the Brisbane Lions. So they would be able to argue, like Gary Ablett, like Scott Pendlebury, that he has played an extended career and has never previously been suspended, and therefore it should be downgraded.
6: I wonder what Joe Public would be thinking about that, given the rub of the green that our Lions friends had on Saturday. Mind you, I'm neutral in this. I'm a tragic Collingwood supporter. But it just, the rub of the green is a wonderful thing to have in this time of the year.
1: Good on you, Robert. Appreciate your call. And thank you to all of you who contributed to the program, not just tonight, but across the course of the year as well, here on AFL Monday.
0: I got a text just coming through around Cozzy Pickett and Maurice Rioli and where they went to school. Cozzy Pickett went to Prince Alfred College in South Australia and boarded there. And Maurice Rioli, I think, went to Scotch.
1: The Rioli
0: family have a history with the Scotch school here in Victoria, don't they?
1: That's right. AFL Monday on ABC Sport. Great to have you with us. David Astle's coming up next as well, by the way. We'll be talking Pirates.
0: Mm. Arr!
1: There you go.
3: Oh, gosh. Have another go at it.
1: How are we going? One more time?
0: Arr!
1: That's coming up after us here on AFL Monday.
0: What do you think of when you hear Pirates?
3: Murph,
1: The players that are obviously in the competition but aren't involved this weekend. So obviously there's other listed players for both Fremantle and the Brisbane Lions that will be there on the weekend.
3: Yep.
1: They get the chance to come watch their teammates. Obviously they would love to be involved, but they're supporting their mates. And then there's a whole lot of other teams in the competition, whether their season ended 5 weeks ago or whether it ended at the weekend in the case of Hawthorn and Sydney.
3: Yep.
1: In your experience, how do players engage with Grand Final Day? So you obviously were famously photo taken of you at the Grand Final back in 2018, but... Do players go? Do they not go? Do they watch? Do they try and stay as far away from it as possible?
3: They're all different, and I think some players...

0: Ship.
1: Oh, exactly. I mean, I sit there, I'm lucky to sit there in a position on Grand Final day where I was sitting around a lot of past champions, and lots of guys have won that and experienced that, and they probably think that takes them back to that moment. I look back on it like thinking, oh, I wish I could have been there. But yeah, that's what football's all about, and that's what you should be aspiring to. I remember going with younger blokes and taking them along and just talking about the game, watching certain players play, and just wishing you could have been out there
0: Yeah,
1: yourself.
0: for the small percentage of players that get to play in a premiership across their AFL journey, what a week. You get to go back on grand final day and it reminds you of who you were the best week of your footballing life. And yeah, I can imagine how special that would be for the premiership players.
2: The other one is there is a slice of history in the offing for Logan Morris, who has a chance this weekend to become the first ever player
0: Oh.
2: in the history of our game
0: 3-3.
2: to be a three-time premiership player in their first 3 seasons. No one
0: Wow.
2: has ever done it.
0: That's pretty
1: It's a
0: cool,
1: tough
0: isn't it?
1: start, isn't it?
2: Yep.
1: But Jonathan Brown wouldn't have been far off
2: Nah,
1: that. I reckon he'd
2: he
1: miss.
2: was 2, 3, 4.
1: Yeah. Okay.
2: So
1: Yep.
2: second year, third year,
1: Yeah.
2: fourth year.
0: Awesome. All the best to him. It feels like any player you look at, there'll be 46 that'll run out there on the weekend, and all of their individual stories will read like a Hollywood script for them, to where they've come from and the path that they've got there and the people that helped them along the way. And all the very best to both the Dockers and the Lions. And that was just about to end our show for the year. So before I get your tip and prediction, Murph, thank you to Jules Hay for all of her work as our producer throughout the year, for Anthony Furchie on socials, who's been here every single weekend. And of course, if you want to follow the footy conversation, I said weekend, every Monday, you know what I mean. If you want to follow the footy conversation, you can do it through ABC AFL Daily.
2: And we should thank Mary Jane Fenwick as well, Anthony Frangie and Ben Latimer for allowing us to do this on a Monday night.
0: Who wins on Saturday, Murph?
1: Got the Lions by 10 points and Charlie Cameron to win the Norm Smith.
0: Hey, okay.
1: Is that a big finals? He's kicked. I just saw a big stat in the weekend. He's kicked the most goals of all time in finals.
0: Wow.
2: Yep. Lions by 23 for me. You, Corb?
0: Yeah, Lions just. As I've been on them all year and the last couple of years, so I think they'll get there in a close one. But Freo definitely not without chances this weekend. Thanks, Murph.
1: Pleasure.
0: Thanks for the year. Thank you, Ben.
2: Enjoy the Brownlow.
0: That's us done. David Astle's coming up next.
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Well, let's hope the Dockers make a bit of gravy when it comes to the big day coming up this weekend. Thanks to the Monday team. It's been great to work alongside you. And that is the final show, of course, for 2026. We will be starting at the customary time of 6:30 for all regular listeners here on Evenings. Great to have your company. And if you feel like playing the quiz, call in now, 1300 222 774. 1300 222 774. As Corb and the Murph and Ben rightly said, this is all about pirates, our quiz tonight. So if you feel like a bit of... Oh, yeah, well, what was that? All you have to do is call now, 1300 222 774. No secret voices, no double chances. Just call in, see how you'll go with these songs. They're all very well known. Here is another tune that you will know. Yeah, we do have a bit of pirate talk coming up. Apparently they didn't say arr, and they didn't have parrots either. They did have dogs, but not on their shoulders. We're about to blow up a few pirate myths. We'll also be talking about great tree houses and the great tree in your life. Smelly laundry, this is not all one topic, just to be clear. And for lovers of that subversive, wonderful, progressive rock sound of Underground Lovers, we've got Vincent Giarrusso, who's joining us a little later in the show too. And I'm just going to throw in a bit about psychedelic microdosing clinical trials.

Yep, the whole idea of LSD as medicine. So much to look forward to. All you have to do, though, if you feel like leaning in and getting quizzy, is call now. Make the most of it. See how you go with our little pirate quiz. 1300 222 774. 1300 222 774. We're about to get started. We're about to get cracking. Let's have a tune, though, before we get into the big quiz. 1300 222 774. This is Vicar and Linda Bull asking that everlasting question. When, for God's sakes, will you fall for me? Welcome to Evenings. It's 27 minutes now to 8. Quiz time. Call now.

It is a fabulous tune. Came out some 20 years ago now, 94 actually, so 22 to be pedantic. Vicar and Linda was the self-titled album, When Will You Fall For Me? One of the great question songs. Now, we've got one or two callers. We need about four or five, so that's where you come into it. Just get into it right now. Hit that phone. Call the number now, 1300 222 774. Nothing too taxing tonight. I mean, it's a Monday night. We've had some warm weather. Your sleep patterns might be thrown about with these early starts. So I'm going to go really gentle on you. There is no bonus life, but there will be a clue for every player. If you want to play, I would suggest you call now, because there's no point calling when we're talking about wet laundry or pirates. It's quiz time right now. Hit the phone, 1300 222

0: 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It's 22 minutes now to 8.
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0: Yes, Lejeune, to be absolutely pedantic, it was 32 years ago, not 22, 1994, David. There's a reason I have the dictionary in front of me with letters and numbers. I was nowhere near that numbers board. There's a reason for it. We're about to play the quiz. As I say, we've got Karen, we've got Howie, we need you. So call now, be part of the team, 1300 222 774. It's one way, if you are always doubtful about if people are listening, just say some stupid mistake like that. Just throw out a dumb number or say that Cousin It was the one that was the little hand in the box of the Addams Family. I learnt that the hard way. Novak is very much on board with Fremantle. As are we, the Astor family, because my daughter fell in love with Purple and then Matthew Pavlich. I'm not sure which came first. She was about 8, so possibly it was Purple first. Then she was about 12. I think it might have been Matthew. And the good news is that this is the second time they're in the grand final, and who knows, second time may be a charm. But I know they've got formidable opponent in Lions, but it should be a great game. So Novak, as he says, give the purple gravy a go. That's the very first tune coming up. We're about to play the quiz, and our very first caller, I hope it's you too, by the way, get on the line, 1300 222 774. It is Karen from Altona Meadows, who just got in, even before I invited one and all. G'day, Karen.
9: Hello.
0: Now, have you got a water bottle? Have you got one of those water bottles that you carry with you?
9: Oh, I've got one. It's just one of those. You know how you go into the supermarket and you get those really cheap spring waters?
0: Yeah, I do know the ones, yep.
9: I just use that for water, yeah.
0: Little pop top on top of it or yeah. Screw cap?
9: No, it's just a screw cap.
0: Yeah, because I mean, the other thing that I've got and to carry with me around the house at least is the Soda Stream. I don't know if people are still in love with Soda Streams. They're the screw cap. And you can put a bit of spritz in the water too, which is nice. Have you tried one of those?
9: No.
0: Well, they're worth a go. But then again, you've got to get all the paraphernalia, which is a bit cumbersome. It's a bit like people who are coffee snobs. So maybe not for you, Karen. But we are ready to play the quiz. And tonight, we are talking about the world of the pirate. And would you believe, according to our historian who's joining us later, that they did not say this? Yeah. No R. So I've got a bunch of tunes that have got R in them, and all you have to do is take the R out. So if the name if the name of the tune, for example, is called Grape, then the answer would be Gape. You just take the R out. All right. Okay. Now you do get a clue. Everyone gets a clue because it's that kind of mood and it's a Monday and it's a Brownlow night. And yes, I'll keep an eye on the Brownlow score for those worried. Don't worry. I think the Charlie's going to Nick Dacos, but I think everyone's saying that. Good luck, Karen. First tune. Paul Kelly. He's Joe. He's stuck in jail. And what's the name of the tune, Karen?
9: I wish I knew.
0: It's called How to Make, and it's delicious sauce that you put on lamb. How to Make what?
9: How to make gravy.
0: Yeah. Now you take the R out.
9: So how to make gravy.
0: How to make gravy. How to make gravy is the name of that song. Exactly right. Now keep in mind some of these song titles might have more than one R. So it gets a little tricky, but it also gets quite fun. Good luck. Name this tune. Very different sound and beat to the Paul Kelly track. What is the name of that Yothu Yindi anthem, Karen?
9: Sorry, I don't know.
0: Hey, always lovely to have you drop by. Have a lovely 60s, evening.
9: 60s, 70s tune.
0: Well, it's important that I mix it up too. I can't just play 60s and 70s. But this was a very big hit. No worries. Good to talk to you, Karen. Thanks for calling.
9: Bye.
0: All the best. 18 minutes now to 8. You get the hang of it now. Well-known tunes, by and large. And just take an R out. That's all you have to do. 1300 222 7.

0: 7.4. You're allowed a slip, but if you make two slips, I might have to say, arr, and you're walking the plank. All right, Howie is next. Howie is in Hamilton. Good evening, Howie.
1: Good evening, how are we?
0: Good. Do you get about with a water bottle handy?
1: I am at the moment.
0: Yeah, good. Have you just come from the gym, have you?
1: Hawks-coloured Yeti bottle.
0: Oh, okay. Well, the Hawks, they were unlucky. My God. I think we're all just hopping on board the Hawthorne train, and then that last, I don't know, 2 minutes, that late free, the McCluggage, icy guy, tough break for you, Howie. All right. I've done my best sympathy, but that's all the sympathy I've got for Hawthorne fans. We're ready to go. Name this tune if you can. Howie.
1: Is it, you said it was Yothu Yindi?
0: Yeah, it is, yeah.
1: Is it, it's not Treaty?
0: Yeah, it is. So if you take out the...
1: Teedy.
0: It's Teedy. Yeah, it's Teedy, which is a very different song altogether. Nice work, Yothu Yindi, with their fantastic hit called Teedy. This is Howie in Hamilton. He's got himself a Hawthorne water bottle, but he's also a good sport because I'm sure you're looking forward to seeing Fremantle prevail over the Brisbane Lions after
1: I
0: this
1: am
0: week.
1: Indeed.
0: Yeah, I think we all are, mate. All right, good luck. Name this banger from the Beatles. All right, name that tune, Howie.
1: Oh, Stroth.
0: They're heading back to Moscow.
1: Heading back to Moscow.
0: Yeah, I'm just giving you the hint about what that clue translates, or what the song title translates as. Return trip to Moscow.
1: I struggled to hear it.
0: I'll give it another go, because I know that sometimes it can be a bit hazy on the phone. Here we go. I'll crank it up a 10. All right. Return trip to Moscow. What is the name of the Beatles track?
1: It's Flying High.
0: I'll have what she's having. Good on you, Howie. Nice to chat with you. All the best. Look after yourself. 1300 222 774. We've got lots of spots on the board. And clearly, there's a bit of nonsense happening here on the in the studio. The kind of quiz that we like to do here. 1300 222 774. Our next valiant buccaneer is Tamsin, who's calling in near Castlemaine. Whereabouts near Castlemaine? I'm picturing Campbell's Creek, Tamsin. How close am I?
2: No, a little bit further afield. Uh-huh. I'm up the hill in Fryerstown.
0: Oh, Fryerstown.
2: Pulled over in the bush.
0: Oh, lovely to hear from you. Well, you would know a couple of regular callers we get in. Is it Brian and Carol? Do you know Brian and Carol by any chance?
2: I do know Brian and Carol, yes. Give them my love. Hello, Brian and Carol, if you're there.
0: Give them my love, because they have been regular listeners on the show. So good luck.
2: Oh, nice.
0: Fryerstown, nice part of the world. Here we go. What is the name of this Beatles tune? Tamsin.
2: Well, we have to take out the R, so
0: we
2: it's
0: do.
2: Back in the USS.
0: Yeah, it is exactly right. Do you have a water bottle handy right now?
2: I do have a water bottle in my car. It's a very nice steel water bottle. I got it from the Avoca Selvos one day. It's got a cassowary on it. I take it everywhere.
0: Look, I'm fond of a cassowary as well. So that's you've got the perfect accoutrement. Good luck. Here we go. Song 4. This is the tune that this band refuses to play when they go to the big stadium gigs. They've got 6 gigs coming up early next year, and this was one of their early hits. All right, to you, Tamsin. What is the name of that tune?
2: Oh, I absolutely know it. I'm humming it, and I can't find the words.
0: You know what? I'll give it to you again, because sometimes that is enough just to nudge the cogs a bit. Here we go. Close the eyes if that helps. Not if you're driving, of course. All right, Tamsin, does that summon it to mind?
2: No, it doesn't. I know the rhythm of the title and I cannot find
0: it. What about if I said it is by Adiohead? That is not Radiohead, but Adiohead. Does that help?
2: No, I'll be humming it for the
0: You'll
2: rest
0: be humming
2: of the
0: it.
2: Evening.
0: I'm sorry, I've given you an earworm. Thanks for playing, Tamsin.
2: Thanks,
0: all the best. 1300 222 774. Let's see who's next. And that would be someone just dropped out suddenly. I'm not sure if they were meaning to do that, or we'll find out. But Jenny's next in Hampton, looking at those who've been waiting most patiently. Good evening, Jenny.
3: Hi there.
0: Have you got a water bottle?
3: I have got a water bottle. I'm driving.
0: Yeah. Well, don't close your eyes to hear this tune, but it is the Radiohead, one of their early hits, and it is all about someone who's a little bit sus in their behaviour. It starts with C, and it does have R as its second letter. Five-letter word. What do you think it's called, Jenny?
3: I have no idea. I knew the first three. Okay. That's why I rang in. I thought, oh, I know those. Would it be something like...
0: It rhymes with sleep.
3: Keep.
0: Yes, very clever. Take the R out of creep and you get keep. Nice work, Jenny. Good detective work. Water bottle handy?
3: Yep.
0: Good to know. Is that something you take with you wherever you go?
3: I do. It's in the car and always in my handbag.
0: I think it's such a good thing. I think we're becoming much more accustomed to that as being one of our regular accessories. Good luck, Jenny. Here we go. Song five, name the track. Keep in mind the little rule of no R's. Yeah. All right, to you, Jenny.
3: Broken glass?
0: Not broken glass. But you got the glass bit right, but not the broken. But thanks for calling. Yeah, I know. I can see you kicking yourself from here. Thanks for playing, Jenny. Nice to chat. All the best. See you. Have a good evening. 1300 222 774. Woody's ready to go. Woody's in Croydon. G'day, Woody.
4: G'day, David.
0: Good. Now, how have you been going so far? Have you been getting all these while you're not on air?
4: I just tuned in
0: For
4: the Beatles. But, so I've got Beatles and Radiohead.
0: All right, so far so good. And tell me about your water bottle history. Have you got one right there?
4: No, I've got no idea what the water bottle story is.
0: Well, I've been enjoying Colin from Accounts, and Ash gets a lot of ribbing carrying around her big water bottle, but I think a lot of us carry around our water bottles. It's certainly a custom around here at South Bank, whether it's in the ABC or there on the street. Good luck. Name this Blondie banger. No R's if you could keep it clean, Woody.
4: That would be Art of Glass.
0: Yeah, or Heat of Glass, actually. Heat of Glass. Okay. Yep, you take keep that H, but drop the, what you want to drop is this. That goes. The reason we're doing that is because pirates did not say R, so we're honouring this history and this revelation, and we're taking the R's out of some well-known tunes, including this tune. Good luck, Woody. Song six. All right, two R's to take out of this one. What's it called?
4: Oh, that's a tricky one for me.
0: Can't find it. Not there.
4: Mm.
0: It's one of the, it's basically the stadium album of Kiss. So we're talking 80s. We're talking, you know, the whole glamour rock scene of the 80s. This was their biggie. Oh, they had a couple biggies, but this is another one.
4: Can I hear it again, Dave?
0: Of course you can. Here we go. This is Another World. Good luck, mate. I hope that helps.
4: I feel like I'm going to be ashamed.
0: No, not at all. What do you think it is?
4: I know it's not, but I'm going to say Cold Gin.
0: Well, you may as well have a go. Certainly not Ocket Man by Elton John either, but thanks for playing, Woody.
4: Yeah, thanks, mate.
0: All the best, mate. 9 minutes now to eight. Coming up after eight, we'll be talking about treehouses, smelly laundry, and a bit of underground lovers who I've just discovered their fond nickname for all the fans are called Undies. I'm wondering if they realised that when they came up with that name. Our next player is, I think it's going to be Aaron by about 2 seconds. Aaron's calling in Hawthorne East. G'day, Aaron.
5: Hi.
0: Now, you'd actually be Aeon. You'd be no R in there, and you're in Hawthorne East. So you've got a lot of R action happening in your life.
5: Aeon. Aeon.
0: Aeon. Aeon. Aeon.
5: Aeon.
0: Yeah, now, what is the... Have you got a water bottle there? Please tell me you've got one.
5: Repurposed.
0: Good. Repurposed.
5: Plastic
0: now,
5: bottle.
0: Keep yourself...
5: Fill up with water.
0: Yes.
5: And I take that with me just for small sips on my 5,000 steps.
0: 5,000 steps. You are a man who makes his, who honours his circles as well. I respect that. All right. What is
5: I've
0: the name
5: had
0: of this?
5: I've had them all so far. I've had every single
0: and
5: one.
0: And this is the one that you get. This is what happens every time. All right. So
5: I've got this one too.
0: Oh, okay. Well, lay it on me, Aeon.
5: You drivers, wow, we'll drive you, Kazzy.
0: It's not, actually, but you did a very fine version
5: well,
0: of it.
5: God, so,
0: you know what? I'm going to give that to you because you did it with such gusto. It's called Ock and Owl All Night, or Rock and Roll All Night, but that's not you did such a fine version of Drive Me Crazy. All right, hey, stick with me. Stick with me. I'm being a good sport tonight because
5: I'm lucky. I've gotten away with so much.
0: Honestly, you better bring it here. Otherwise, if you step over the line, good luck. Here we go. Song 7. Now, beware of this one. Don't say the answer too quickly. Think about, you have to take out all R's from the song. What is the name of that tune, Aeon?
5: Phil.
0: Yeah, Phil. I'll give you that. Phil.
5: Philly.
0: Well,
5: Phil. Philly.
0: That's right. With the E silent.
5: Philly.
0: You take out two R's from Thriller, you get Phil. Well, nice work. All right. Now, who had a hit with this tune?
5: Minute
0: Wok. Now, if that's not the name of a Chinese restaurant somewhere in Melbourne or in Victoria, they are missing a trick. Men at Wok, who can it be now? Nice work. A couple of R's in this one. You're doing well, Aeon. All right, to you.
5: Oh, did you all know that that's
0: Who?
5: Nick Cave.
0: Yes, it is. Don't cave in now. You've got this, Aeon. I'll give you another burst. Good luck. Close your eyes. You're not driving. Have a sip of your water. Just hydrate properly. What is it?
5: I'm done.
0: You're done? Three and done is very good.
5: Drawing the wild card, and I'll just say... Capita.
0: You know what? Ended up getting 3 Brownlow votes, which is doing better than most of us. Nice work. Thanks for calling. No, I guess if I'm going to let you have it twice. Come on. This is not Oxfam, mate. 1300-222-777. Joanne's next. Well, how do you say reservoir if you take the R's out? I guess you'd say Ezavoy. You got 3 R's in there. So it's Ezavoy. You got any water handy, Joanne?
6: Oh, I heard about Oxfam. That was funny what
0: you
6: said.
0: Yeah, well, thank you. I'm just laughing. I mean, I can't be a charity. I've got to run a quiz here.
6: That's right. I've got so many water bottles, David.
0: Okay.
6: Because I also volunteer in an op shop, and there's so many there.
0: Yeah. Well, we actually had one who's, I think the Evoca op shop had picked up a nice cassowary item. Tell me, what is the name of this Nick Cave track? Here we go.
6: Okay.
0: Now, I'm a lefty. I'm sinister.
6: Yeah, I know what it is,
0: what
6: David.
0: Is it called?
6: I think it's...
0: Yeah.
6: Ed Eidhand.
0: Very fine work, Joanne. You took out both R's. It is Ed Eidhand. People have just joined us thinking, what was that? What did Joanne just say? She said red right hand with no R's because pirates apparently had no parrots and no... So that meant on their shoulder they would have had a pot rather than a parrot because they never said R at all. All right. Good luck. Here we go. Time for a bit of disco. Joanne, I'd be very impressed if you picked this one up.
6: Oh, okay.
0: I just want you to use... Well, no, I know, but I can tell you it's Madonna, a big hit for her, and it's encouraging people to speak their truth, to speak what is on their mind.
6: I know what it is now.
0: What is it?
6: It's expect.
0: Well, expect what? Expect the unexpected. You better... Expect what?
6: Respect yourself?
0: No, that's not that. No, no, but you're right about the yourself. But what do you have to do to yourself?
6: Respect yourself.
0: No, you don't need to respect yourself. That's getting you getting mixed up with Aretha Franklin, or I should say, with Aretha Franklin. No. Come on, this is her.
6: Can I just do it one more time, please?
0: Of course you can. Oh, no, this is too much. All right, what do you think?
6: I bet put you in. Mm-hmm. You know, you got I know the song, but the words aren't coming.
0: Well, that's where we have to part ways in a very great. Bittersweet fashion. But Joanne, thank you for playing. It's been very fun to have you on the airwaves. Keep well. Yeah. Keep cozy. 1300 222 774. I'd ask you what your tip for the Brownlow is, but I think if you're not saying Nick Dacos, apparently you don't know football. Let's see how Dax can close this off. If he gets the next two straight, I'm going to call him the winner, unless you join me late now. 1300 222 774. Good evening, Dax.
7: Hey, David, my friend. How's it going?
0: Very good. Now, you're in Carlton North. So that's a very, that's an elite suburb.
7: Well, is it?
0: Well, it is with the R's out. No, I think you're doing well, but you do need to tell me what this Madonna tune was. It's not Respect Yourself.
7: This is not going to happen. I don't know any Madonna songs at all.
0: Okay, now this word that we're looking for, it is something yourself, or tonight it is something yourself. Take the R out. But the first word, which also has an R in
7: Respect Yourself.
0: It means both to articulate your thoughts as well as something that is fast, doesn't stop at all stations. What is that word, Dax?
7: Yeah, this is not happening.
0: What about if I caught a train and it went straight to Sydney? So what kind of train would that be? Don't say an XBT either.
7: A fast train.
0: Yes, it would be a very fast train, Dax. Very fast train yourself is, of course, the Madonna classic. No, it is not. But we'll see if Clint – have you got a water bottle handy, Dax?
7: Oh, I do. I do take a water bottle everywhere.
0: Good to know. Hey, thanks for playing, Dax.
7: Thanks, David. See ya.
0: See ya. It is – I'm going to tell one and all. Sorry, we're kind of running out of time. It is Express Yourself, or Express Yourself is the name of that one. So congratulations to all Pirates who had a crack tonight. Here's your chance to win a bit of more glory. If you want to come up with a meaning for a word, the word is kype, K-Y-P-E, K-Y-P-E. What do you think kype means? It is in the dictionary, so make up a definition. Send it through now, 0437 774 774. I'll share the best kype suggestions and we'll be talking about your favourite tree. It's 8 o'clock.
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10: ABC News with Glenn Lauder. Police in New South Wales say an 11-year-old boy is fighting for his life after being shot in the face and neck inside a home in Sydney's northwest. Paramedics treated the child for gunshot injuries at the unit complex in the suburb of Norwest before he was taken to hospital in a serious condition. Officers say initial inquiries indicate the shooting happened inside the home. Five other people who were inside at the time are uninjured. Neighbour Ethan Haspie says he was driving home when he noticed emergency services.
11: It is quite frightening because when you look around, when we think of a place like this, we don't typically associate it with crime, but tonight's events have definitely changed the perspectives of some people.
10: The bushfires continuing to burn at emergency level in southwestern Queensland. People in parts of Somme and Thorndale are being told to leave now as the very dangerous fire burns near Murphy's Crossing Road. An evacuation centre has been set up at Stanthorpe Showgrounds. A Senate inquiry into the 000 system is recommending that control of emergency calls be removed from Telstra and run by a government authority. The inquiry was launched after the massive Optus network outage last September, which resulted in hundreds of calls failing to reach 000. Two deaths were linked to that outage. Green Senator Sarah Hanson-Young chaired the inquiry and says the power needs to be removed from telcos.
12: These companies are not putting the safety of Australians first. They're putting their profits first, and they can no longer be trusted with Australia's vital 000 service.
10: Younger Australians are working longer and finding it harder to build wealth and buy a home compared to previous generations. The Federal Treasury has released its intergenerational report showing younger millennials are reaching their 30s without experiencing the early career real income increases when compared with people born in the 1980s. Director of Tax and Transfer Policy Robert Bruning from the Australian National University says rising house prices are impacting young Australians' ability to purchase their own home.
13: One of the things that we've seen is that house prices have gone up much more quickly than wages. So the amount of money that it requires in terms of a year's work to put a down payment on a house is higher than it used to be. It is important to remember, though, that Australia does have very high home ownership rates.
10: The most closely watched theme from this week's UN General Assembly is expected to be artificial intelligence. Prime Minister Anthony Albanese has officially launched Australia's campaign.

0: campaign for a two-year term on the UN Security Council. He says Australia punches above its weight and wants to help shape the global response to issues including the rapid rise of AI. Head of UN Affairs at the International Crisis Group, Daniel Forty, says regulation moves slowly compared to how quickly tech develops. So all eyes will be looking to the meeting.
1: The Security Council will be meeting on Wednesday to have an open briefing with the UN scientific panel on AI, as well as many of the leaders of the private sector companies advancing that technology in recognition that there are major implications for international peace and security.
0: The coalition's new fuel policy is expected to put pressure on the Labor government. The plan would see excise cuts locked in when global oil prices exceed $100 a barrel for 2 weeks. Opposition leader Angus Taylor says it would be funded from increased tax revenue from legal cigarettes, driven by his proposed cut to the tobacco excise. Head of energy research at MST Financial, Saul Kovonik, says the timing of the coalition's announcement is opportune.
2: We're literally days away from the policies the coalition proposed being triggered, and so we'd see excise being cut again. And I think that's going to put pressure on the Albanese government to do this once more. And I think that's probably part of the intent behind the timing of this announcement.
0: Japan is bracing for record rainfall from a power typhoon expected to move close to Tokyo and surrounding areas on the country's eastern coast. It's the latest in a wave of back-to-back storms in the Pacific, made more intense by this year's Super El Niño, which has warmed the ocean and fueled the formation of storms. 300 flights have been cancelled, some train services have been suspended, and local media reports say that Prime Minister Sanae Takaichi has delayed her trip to the US to monitor the effects of the typhoon. And Sydney Roosters forward Angus Crichton says the club's embracing the underdog tag ahead of Friday's NRL preliminary final against the Dolphins. The Roosters are preparing for a hostile atmosphere at Lang Park, and Crichton says the tricolours wouldn't have it any other way.
3: That's when we do our best work. I sort of love that, love being the underdogs and having everyone out to get us. I think they're the best kind of wins that you get, and I've had some enjoyable wins out there. We'll be working hard to make sure it's another one.
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9: You know that sound by now? It's the Pavlov's prompt of wordplay. I'm inviting you to come up with a definition for what kipe means. It's a weird little word that I came across this morning, and I was very keen to share it with you. K-Y-P-E. As you may or may not know, I trawl the dictionary most days, 2 or 4 pages. And tonight, I was keen to share with you kipe, my discovery from this morning. Now, all you have to do is send through what you think kipe means. Just make it up. Don't look it up and send me what it means. I know that because I'm going to put the meaning into the list. And if you want to be part of that list, all you have to do is send through what you think it could mean. Try and persuade our tree-loving ecologist who's coming in very shortly. That's Dr. Kylie Soans. She'll be asking you about your favourite tree or whether you had a treehouse growing up. I don't know if Andy Griffiths had a treehouse growing up, but I know that he's given us all a flavour and an appetite for trees from his 13-storey treehouse series. So if you've got a treehouse, if you had a treehouse, if you've got a favourite tree in your life or even your childhood, let's hear about that tree too, because that is our topic with Kylie. You can call in and tell us about your tree that you adore. I hope it's still with us. I hope it's still there in your heart, if not there in the earth. 1300 222 774. What does kipe mean? Send through your best definition. See if you can delude our ingenious ecologist. And tell us about your trees. For Novak Djokovic, he had a favourite tree. Apparently, while he didn't disclose where that tree was, he did when he came to the Australian Open, as I'm sure he'll be doing in January next year. This is Novak Djokovic.

0: It is true. There's one particular tree that I've been having special relationship with, so to say, in the last 15 years. But that particular tree, I cannot reveal which one. No, I'm trying to keep it, you know, discreet for myself when I'm there to have my own time. And yeah, I just like to connect, ground myself and connect with that old friend.
1: Look, I think I hope we all have that tree in our lives, that one that is very special to us. When I go cycling through the Yarra Forest alongside the Yarra River, I try and do it most days. There is one tree that I look at every time I go past it, and I'll explain why it is such a special tree to me. If you've got a special tree, feel free to join us and tell us about that tree too. 1300 222 774. What is a kipe? Send through your best piece of nonsense. See if you can fool Kylie. And tell us about that tree. Love to know about that tree in your life. Harry Nilsson here. Everybody's talking. We'll keep a little eye on the Charlie count too. Time, 8 past 8.

0: If you ever caught Midnight Cowboy, that film from 1969, you would closely associate that tune with that film. The two are inseparable. That tune came out in the previous year, 68. Aerial Ballet was the album. Nilsson, the artist, who was voted number 62 in Rolling Stone's Greatest Songwriters of All Time, and that was one of his greatest songs. It's 11 past eight. The Kipes are coming in. I'm putting them together in a shortlist. Yep, your best Kipe story. Make up what Kipe means if you just joined us. K-Y-P-E. It's a rare word. It does exist, but I'm encouraging you to fabricate a definition and send it through on the text. And if you have a tree that's in your life or was in your life, let's salute the arboreal creatures in our world and in our memories. Call now and tell us about that tree. And if you grew up with a treehouse, we'd love to know whether it had a casino or a disco, a bit like Bart Simpson did in his treehouse. 1300 222 774. We've got Dr. Kylie joining us after this.
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0: Well, there she is coming in, ahoy, from the northwest quadrant. It's Captain Charlotte Sunspoke Renault, at least according to our pirate name generator. When she's not a seafaring marauder, she is Dr. Kylie Soans from the School of Agriculture, Food and Ecosystem Sciences at Uni Melbourne, which is a little bit prosaic compared to Captain Charlotte Sunspoke. G'day, Kylie.
5: I'm changing my email signature immediately.
0: What kind of pirate would you be?
5: I'd like to think that I was a benevolent pirate that had far too many parrots.
0: Apparently they didn't have parrots and they didn't say "ar," but maybe you can change the whole folkloric paradigm. Before we even talk about beautiful trees in our world, we have got a bunch of kipes that have just arrived and you need to sort out the furfies from the truth. Are you ready for this?
5: Kipe me.
0: All right, kipe me. Well, that could be. Now, it's actually a collective. It is a collective noun of kookaburras. Now, you're an urban ecologist, so you can put your own sort of thoughts to that. It is it's a artesian water storage at an oasis. It's a technique used in oil paintings. It's a verb that means to complain. Stop kiping already. It's a kite that appears in the shape of a bird, so it's designed in a bird-shaped fashion. It's the lower jaw of a salmon, or keeping with fishing, it is a Scottish knot used for tying wet fly lures. Which is the kipe that you're going to go for?
5: Oh, I do love a verb for complaining. I feel like I need to use that on my children quite frequently.
0: Yep.
5: I'm torn between the two fishing ones, actually, and I'm not sure why. It does sound very fishy. I'm going to go with the Scottish fishing knot.
0: You were so close. It was the lower jaw of a salmon. Mind you, there's been some late entries, I have to say, that are, including a fish commonly found in mudflats. That was from Tom. Danielle in Elwood says, a small bag made out of scrap of cloth. I think I would have gone for that. And it's a unit of measurement used in ancient Rome. So many of these beautiful deceptions. That one's from Oren in Hobart. That was the volume of water in an aqueduct. Right. Now, you have got trees in your life, but is that their one, that special tree? Every other tree, block your ears, Dr. Kylie. Which is the special tree in your life?
5: Oh, it's kind of like asking me to choose a child.
0: Well, who's your favourite son?
5: Yeah.
0: Tonight.
5: there is a tree that is very, very special. Every time I'm in Beechworth, I like to go and see it. It is a 300-year-old apple box tree that just, as you're, walking or strolling through town, you'll turn a corner, very normal country town street, and suddenly there'll be this absolute behemoth. It is all gnarled and enormous. It's about the size of a car at its base, and it's 300 years old, this tree, just beautiful, in amongst the township. So that's a tree that's very impressive. But there's a tree that people who have ever had to do the commute from Melbourne to anywhere in northeast Victoria up the Hume Highway might be familiar with. Yep. It's called the Rooster Tree.
0: Mm-hmm. Is that still there?
5: It's still there. It's losing its roosterish shape. But whenever I was travelling back home from uni or, you know, from visiting friends in Melbourne, you'd sort of always mark how far you had to go and which way you were going by whether or not you could see the rooster tree. Yep. I think it's actually two or three trees.
0: I think you're right.
5: The rooster tree I love.
0: So those who are not quite sure, it's probably sort of somewhere past Seymour, up there on the right or to the east of the freeway if you're heading outbound. And it is a beautiful – we, as a family, whoever could spot the rooster tree first was the winner of that game. So it's special to us. Now, there's a tree in my life, Kylie – that if every time I go for a pedal through the bush alongside the Arrow River, there's a tree, I'm not sure what genus of tree it is, but one tree has collapsed next to the other. And because the grounded tree has got these two forked limbs, it's caught the other tree. And it's almost like a companion tree that it reminds me something of a like a Pieta, where one tree is cradling the other tree from completely falling on the ground. It is such a beautiful little triangle of suspension. And every time I go for a pedal, I make a point of looking at that tree and just thinking about

0: about all those who are carrying their own weights in life and just the fidelity of that image. It's such a beautiful thing to have in my life every day.
1: And I mean, that's why these trees are so special, right? I think there's something that I like more about this element of biodiversity and nature than mm-hmm. others is people might not have a favorite type of tree. They might not even notice most trees. There's this wonderful quote that's the tree which moves some to tears of joy is in the eyes of others only a green thing that stands in the way.
0: Mm, love it.
1: But we have this relationship with individual trees. It's not a type of tree or its species or its color or its shape. It's an individual character that we form this relationship to. And I think that's a really powerful thing to tap into and for us to acknowledge that we love specific trees. And this is a relationship that I think we could stand to be more proud of and champion it. It's okay to want to protect and look after and fall in love with an individual tree that means a lot to you.
0: Well, let's see if we've got those such stories amongst others listening in right across Victoria. David Astle chatting to Dr. Kylie Soanes, urban ecologist. She's based at Uni Melbourne. And we're talking about trees, as we'll soon discover, because there's been this wonderful imagined projection of what Melbourne looked like some 200 years ago. We'll talk about that picture in a moment. But let's go and say good evening to Helen, who's listening in South Melbourne. Hello, Helen.
2: Hello, David. Hello, Dr. Kylie.
0: Tell me, did you have a tree house when you were growing up, or is that special tree for you in your life?
2: Well, as a small child, probably all the trees at my nana's, but my favourite were apple trees because they were much easier to climb.
0: Mm-hmm. Yes, and there was the rewards up the top too.
2: One of the things I love about trees is that I love them when they're bare and they're so sculptural.
0: Mm-hmm.
2: People forget that. But what I wanted to tell you about was not so much the tree as a tree experience.
0: Yes.
2: When I climbed some 30 to 40 feet into a tree down near Portland to climb up and sit and watch three baby eagles.
0: Oh, Helen.
2: Just about ready to fly. So they'd hop up on the side of the nest and hop up and down and get back in. And the mother and the father just were flying around. And I stayed there for over an hour with a friend. And David, that's when I discovered it's so much harder to climb down than climb up.
0: Well, that's one of the lessons in life, Helen.
2: David, what a lesson in life. I swear to God, if I was at home, I would have called the fire brigade.
0: I'm just taken by these eagles you're observing. I mean, how were the parents, but given how close you must have been?
2: Well, the parents were fine. They were both flying in very, very large circles separately. I mean, we weren't really close to them.
0: Okay. And how did you get down in the air? I mean, clearly you did, because you're not calling from a Portland tree at the moment.
2: No, almost. I had to be talked down like a little cretin by my boyfriend at the time, who said, put your left foot down 18 inches, move it 4 inches to the left. And eventually I got down.
0: Look, I can relate. I have also been very high in a tree and realising it ain't so easy to get down. Same as climbing up cliffs too. Helen, love your thoughts. And I love the nature report too. What a remarkable proximity you would have enjoyed.
2: Birds of prey are just divine.
0: They are astonishing. Helen, lovely to hear from you as always. Thanks for
2: being
0: part of the show. 1300 222 774. Dr. Kylie is with us. We're asking you about your tree stories and your tree memories, and if there is that one sacred tree in your own life. It doesn't need to be a big, towering, majestic thing. It can just be something that speaks to you, that you have as some kind of touchstone to earth, to nature. It gives you strength just to see it and know that it's there. Gary has got such a tree, I think, Kylie, in his life. He's calling in from Gippsland. Good evening, Gary.
3: Good afternoon, David. Or evening, sorry.
0: Yeah, you're right. Kylie. Yeah, what have you got? Tell us about the tree in your life, Gary.
3: Look, I'm an arborist, and I had a seed collection business for many years. So mm-hmm. I've collected 125 tonne of eucalypt capsules.
0: Whoa. Yeah.
3: Which equates to about 6 million trees for reforestation.
0: That's incredible, Gary.
1: Wow.
3: Yeah, so some significant, like mountain ash, shining gum, and a few others. But I think that the most underrated, or it's pretty widely planted now, is the Sydney red gum, which is Angophrys astata.
0: And that's the one, and what I love about it is just that big

0: muscular flair, to use Helen's word. It has such an incredible sculptural and sort of strength to it, that in the trunk alone, Gary.
1: Yeah, the Angophorus castata, David, from Sydney, is as it matures, it becomes all the branches become contorted and twisted, and they have a sculpture about them that they have in the natural environment up there, and they're widely planted out here in Gippsland by some of the shires, and they're becoming a tree that you'd almost think were a Victorian, but they're a Sydney-based for the limestones, and it's a stunning tree. That they're called the Sydney Red Gum or smooth-barked apple. Beautiful tree.
0: It is, and I'm looking – I also love their etymology. Eucalypt, in terms of its derivation, is beautifully covered because of the gum nut, but the Angophora literally means cupbearer. So it has that sort of like a divine – stature about it, where it just bears its own fruit, and with those widespread limbs, it just captures the spirit of the tree, almost like an embodiment of some kind of human form in tree shape.
1: The seed capsules are very different with that, without the operculum and things like that. They're very different, and where they stand, the Angophora fruit is right out on the end of the leaves compared to the others, and they really stand out when they're flowering. They're a stunning tree.
0: So, Gary, what are you going to do with all these seeds? What's the plan?
1: No. I used to contract to the department, and most of those now would be forest. They'd be from the mid 90s into the 2000s. Well, so some of the mountain ash, David, would now be 100 odd feet high, because they can grow 100 feet in 15 years.
0: What a gift you've given the state.
1: So.
0: I
1: hope so.
0: And Gaia, Mother Earth, too, Gary. Lovely to hear from you. Thank you.
1: Good on you.
0: Thanks for calling in, you too. People enjoying this conversation very much. Kylie, tell us about the Melbourne map, the forest before the colonisation took on.
2: It's this really incredible piece of work led by some University of Melbourne researchers, Nick Williams and Amy Haas. And what they did was go through these old maps from the 1830s and 1850s. And everyone loves, I think everyone loves an old map. Like, old maps are just fascinating. But one thing that they did back then was they used trees to mark the locations of significant places. So they used them to mark the corner of allotments to sort of map out the Hoddle grid, for example, or where roads were going to go. And by going back and reconstructing the location of these trees from the old handwritten notes that that the colonisers were using when they were mapping out Melbourne, we can actually get a look at what the forests of Melbourne looked like more than 200 years ago.
0: Wow.
2: And so
0: was
2: it's
0: largely
2: really,
0: eucalyptus, or what was it?
2: There was a lot of gum. So they used old language as well. So words like oak and honeysuckle, when they actually meant she-oaks. So our casuarinas and our banksias were called honeysuckles. but red gums, where there was this enormous red gum floodplain and this beautiful patch of yellow box. And the reason that yellow box forest is so special is because you wouldn't know it looking anywhere in Melbourne today that this is a place where yellow box trees thrived. And that's because those trees were so sought after for the hardiness of their timber and their qualities that there are actually none of those almost left in Melbourne today. And so maps like this can give us a really good idea of what different parts of Melbourne forest look like, which parts we might actually be able to restore, both from an ecological sense but also a cultural sense, trying to rebuild some of that landscape that was changed and taken. It's a really incredible map. You can dive right in. You can look to where your house is now and what kinds of trees were there. But something that I find really fascinating about this map is that I was hoping that they would be able to point to us and say, this is one of the trees that were on those old maps. Mm-hmm. And so far they haven't been able to find any that remain. And so that's really... And it's really poignant, I think. These trees were so significant in mapping out the structure of our city. They were used as touchstones and markers and guide points, but none of them are left today bear witness to the change.
0: So if you'd like to see this map, as Kylie has just outlined, it's there at the Uni Melbourne website. Pursuit takes you through to... We're talking about the reconstructed Melbourne's 200-year-old forests. So if you use those as keywords on the Uni Melbourne site, the reconstructed Melbourne forests, looking at how things were some 200 years ago, you will see where you live and perhaps what kind of forest was around you.

0: remembering that tree fondly. Danielle enjoying the chat in Elwood. Hi, David and Kylie. My favourite tree is outside my parlour window, a lovely old dame of a palm, which has attracted a bonded pair of galahs. They have chicks 3 years running. So sweet to see their little heads poking up. I feel very lucky indeed. Yes, I've got spinebills who are just dancing about in the ground cover at the moment outside my window, and they are very much a special part of my life at the moment, Danielle. Joanne is next. She's in Skye, which is a great place to talk about trees. Hey, Joanne. Joanne, good evening.
1: Good evening, David and Kylie.
0: Tell us, you had a tree. You had a tree house, did you?
1: Well, we did call it a fort because Dad built it. We
0: okay.
1: had we had a big native garden, and it was built out of those long pine logs,
0: mm-hmm.
1: and it was like a true cubby house, but not a tree house as such. But it was amongst all the native plants.
0: Wonderful. What did you observe up there when you were the spy in the sky?
1: Oh, we could look over the neighbourhood because we had the biggest backyard.
0: Yeah.
1: But,
0: a little bit of an education, Joanne.
1: Yeah. The other thing I wanted to say was in primary school we had a massive oak tree which had concrete border, but not sand but sort of a bit of a stone mix, mm-hmm. and everyone would play marbles.
0: Yep.
1: So that oak tree, that was the big area.
0: I had the similar thing. And then, of course, the roots would have come into play too, which would have been local knowledge, Joanne.
1: Yep. Yes, definitely. Getting the marbles in between the roots. And just the final thing, because of the area where I live, the Tree of Life, which is at McClellan Sculpture Park.
0: Mm-hmm.
1: The Tree of Life. It's a sculpture by Philip Price.
0: It used to be
1: on the freeway. So you'd be driving down the freeway and this tree is moving. So it was quite distracting, but then it moved to the sculpture park.
0: Okay.
2: So
0: where's the sculpture park?
1: That?
0: No, I'm going to write it down. I've got a bit of time off next week.
1: In Langwarrin is McClellan Sculpture Park.
0: Okay. That sounds wonderful.
1: So it's called the Tree of Life. So it's, I don't know.
0: No, you've described it well.
1: It's 10 foot tall. It moves with the wind. And
0: love it. I love how you've just clarified too. If your dad built a treehouse, it's a fort.
1: That's right.
0: Get it right. Yeah. Joanne, thanks for calling in.
1: No problem.
0: All the best.
1: Thank you.
0: And Liz is next. She's in Croydon, Kylie. Hi, Liz.
3: Hi, how you going?
0: What's your fave?
3: Well, recently I was in southeast Western Australia and I can tie both of your stories together because I fell in love with salmon gums. With those beautiful, smooth, pink trunks.
0: Yeah, yeah. And you hadn't come across them before?
3: No, never. I'd never been to that part of Western Australia before.
0: I also fell in love with the Zanoria, the grass trees all through southwest Western Australia. It's such a distinctive part of that landscape too, Liz.
3: Oh, it's the whole Western Australia is incredible.
0: Yeah, it's another world, isn't
3: it? Absolutely incredible, yeah. Beautiful.
0: Thanks so much. I love that. And I love how very much trees can distinguish memories and place too, whether we're out of town or whether it's closer to home. Liz, thank you for calling.
3: You're welcome. See you later.
0: See you. And heading north, the Rooster Tree is close to Clombanan exit of the Hume Highway, right up on the hill to the right, outbound. Uncanny. Has never changed in 50 years, says Paul and Frankston South. Looks like a rooster. Just get the kids to look. So hopefully, if you are near the Clombanan exit on the Hume Highway, check out up there on the right-hand side, up there on the hill, and you may see the Rooster Tree. That is very much part of Kylie Soane's life and David Astle's life, and clearly Paul and Frankston South too. Kylie, thank you for being part of the show. And I should say, Captain Charlotte Sunspoke Renault, if you would like to see that forest map, check out UniMel. And lastly, I've got to ask you, do you have a water bottle with you, Kylie?
2: I do, but it's empty.
0: Okay.
2: Does that count?
0: No, it doesn't actually. You're out. Thanks for playing, Captain. All the best.
2: See, thank you.
0: Looking forward to chatting next time down the track. That is Dr. Kylie Soane. You can find out more about that map too. And Kylie, check out her socials too. She does brilliant Instagram and TikTok tutorials about the wonders of nature. 28 minutes now, 2:09. For lovers of music, particularly the progressive indie sound of Melbourne music, we have got Vince from Underground Lovers who will be joining us in about 7 or 8 minutes So make sure you stick around for that, because some exciting news that those guys are up to. I can tell you that we'll be talking about smelling.

0: close very shortly. And in fact, on the other side of this, we have got a whole lot of laundry to get through.
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1: Evenings with David Astle.
0: God. You know what? I might just leave the washing machine to do its thing. I'll come back a little later. But what do you know? I got distracted. I started watching that wonderful Northern Irish drama, Say Nothing, and two episodes later, I forgot about the washing. I should be hanging out the washing. I get to the tub, I open up the lid, and what have I got? I've got some funkadelic clothing that's been damp for over an hour. Why? Well, this is where Sanyat Islam can help us out. He's an associate professor at RMIT's School of Fashion and Textiles, and he's going to decode what is called the permafunk. G'day, Sanyat.
5: G'day, David. How are you?
0: I'm very good. Now, why is it that wet laundry is almost a pong all to itself, this stench that is unique to damp cloth? What's going on?
5: I think the answer is biology with textile science, and most of the people would think it is dirt, but it is not. It's actually biology. Damp fabric at room temperature is a near ideal microbial habitat with warmth, moisture, food from our skin cells, skin oil, and sweat residue. So like it's like a buffet for the bacteria to grow, and that's what causes the smell. And if you are interested, I can tell you the main culprit behind it.
0: Yep, please.
5: It's a bacteria called Moraxella osloensis.
0: Oh, well, we don't like that.
5: Which is...
0: Yes, what's that? That's, yeah.
5: That almost sounds like a Harry Potter spell, right? But,
0: it does. That's if you want to turn anything into a sort of funkadelic stink, you just say Moraxella osloensis. But it's essentially what's called the wet rag smell. And,
5: yes, yes. So
0: how do we... What are some of the things that we can do to try and eliminate that that stench?
5: The first thing is, like, and I can give you a fix if you are interested.
0: Yeah, I am.
5: There is a five-step, okay? So thing is, like, if we want to rescue the clothes that are smelly, we just need to rewash it as hot as the label allows. A little vinegar soak, like, you know, putting the clothes that are like infected with mm-hmm. bacteria, put it in a separate bucket with maybe a cup full of like in our regular vinegar that we use.
0: What's vinegar do?
5: It basically kills the bacteria a little bit. Like, you know, it's like the first layer of, like, you know, defense, if I may say so. And then, like, you know, the main thing is, like, you know, as you mentioned, like, you know, you forgot the laundry.
0: I did.
5: The time basically starts ticking as soon as the cycle finishes. So it is 30 to 60 minutes. You have to get your laundry out to the airflow. Dry it fully with fast and good airflow is the main trick. There is another thing. Clean the machine. Like, you know, our washing machine can have persistent biofilms. And that can basically, the main culprit is like, the front loaders, door seals, and detergent drawers. You need to clean them regularly. Otherwise, they have got the chance to recirculate a freshly washed load and cause that smell.
0: Well, I feel as though you've been in my laundry recently, Sanyat. I might have to lock the back door now. But Sanyat Islam is the associate professor at RMIT School of Fashion and Textiles. Time now is 23 minutes to 9. We were keen to talk about this because I think we all are aware of what this smell can be like. And as these seasons get a little switchy at the moment, going from sun to rain to a bit of both, it's all the more reason to just be on top of eradicating that funkarama. It goes by many names. Moraxella osloensis is the fancy name, but I do love what you say in your piece in the conversation, the perma.

0: funk. You've got to get rid of the perma funk. So, Sun Yat, my question is this. If it is a wet day, am I wise to use the spin dryer, or should I really maximize the hygiene of clothes and only try and sun dry clothes?
1: I think I can answer it from, like, you know, there is fiber science again. Like, as long as you have them in open air with a little bit of good airflow, it should be fine. And, like, you know, when this, like, you know, we are getting into the summer, we are going to have more chances of, like, you know, drying our clothes in the clotheslines, right? So that's better. But there is, like, this catch, like, in terms of my suggestion would be, like, as we are going into the summer, like, synthetic fibers versus, like, the natural fibers has got two different distinctions, how they retain smell. Natural fibers actually, like, if I can give you an example, cotton and wool actually retain smell less compared to their synthetic counterparts. Like, one of the most worst offender in this case is the polyesters and nylons of our, like, you know, active wear or the gym gear.
0: Sports gear. Hence,
1: yes. So they actually do not like water, but they love oil, and that's what the bacteria feeds on, and it's very difficult to get rid of, even, like, you know, if you have done it proper washing. So the permafunk is famous for that.
0: Permafunk. Well, actually, we've got a permafunk band coming in shortly, so it's a perfect segue. I've got to ask you this, but one is, how hot is, I mean, is hot always better?
1: There is a trade-off. It's like, you know, from the, like, you know, longevity of the garments, we, like, you know, if you can wash it cold, it's going to last longer. But if your laundry has gotten into this, like, you know, bad smell within it, you basically are not going to use it for longer. So we need to have that trade-off between, like, you know, am I going to be, like, you know, carrying on smelly clothing, or am I going to be, like, do it cold washing helps, like, you know, during the summer days, cold washing I think does the job. But if you have got, like, you know, smelly clothing, I think look at the label, see how much how hot you can wash it, and you don't need to repeatedly wash it in hot cycles. It's just, like, you know, whenever you have got this smell, you can just have one. And, like, you know, the washing machine, the newer washing machines have got this, like, you know, their own maintenance cycle, hot maintenance cycle. Using that and, like, you know, repeat, like, you know, periodically, like, you know, if you can clean the seals of your washing machines, that actually is going to help.
0: Did you know that if you put your name and your background into a pirate name generator, Sun Yat, we've got a name for you. I'm Silas Quill, you're Gildas Oliphant, which actually sounds pretty distinguished. I think you might be the captain of the vessel. And you've got such fabulous clothes too.
1: I love animal. I love, like, you know, in the animal kingdom, I love the elephant, because I like to be in the conversation always the elephant in the room. So there you go. I'm talking about.
0: Well, that must have known, because maybe your nickname should be Gildas Elephant Oliphant. But thank you so much for bringing this laundry quandary to our attention, because it is something that we're always dealing with, particularly as seasons get a little bit interchangeable. Thanks so much for being part of the show, Sun Yat.
1: Thank you for having me, and greetings to the listeners.
0: Yeah. Sun Yat Islam has been my guest. He is a lecturer in fashion and textiles at RMIT. Coming up, we have got Vince from Underground Lovers. Love to know whether you have got a pirate name, if you'd like to have a pirate name. Coming up, because we've got pirates a little later in the show. Let's have a tune before Vince joins us. This tune is actually, what are we going to, I'm going to play this. No, we might, I'll tell you what, I'm going to play this song and we'll get Vince in, and then we'll introduce the new tune from Vince. Johnny H. Jazz, Shattered Dreams.

0: Johnny H. Jazz, apparently. That tune came out in 87 from Turn Back the Clock. Well, we're going to turn back the clock, but we're also going to throw it way forward, because lovers of a very distinctive sound that's so hard to categorise, whether it's progressive, whether it's indie, whether it's electropop, whether it's shoegaze, my God, it's just the sound of the underground lovers. They are such an evasive band to categorise, which is why they are such a powerhouse. We've got Vince, who's joining us very shortly, one of the founding members, and hearing about what underground lovers are up to after this.
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6: Evenings with David Astor.
0: Would you believe it, Vincent Giarrusso? Yeah. If you were a pirate in your previous life, or maybe you're even a pirate as a swaggering member of the Underground Lovers, your pirate name would be Percival Disco Quay.
7: Percival Disco Quay.
0: So it's Disco Quet. So it's got the music in there. It's got the stylish bohemian lifestyle that you have been developing all those years. But I've got to ask you, did you guys realise when you got the band together originally with you and Glenn Benny, did you realise the potential of Underground Lovers becoming undies as a term of endearment?
7: It came about from like the first gig. People started calling us undies, but we never had any undies thrown at us, which was disappointing.
0: You get a lodge of complaint right here. But in a way, it means that you made it, because if you get a nickname as a band, it's a bit like the Hunters and Collectors. They're just the Hunters.
7: Yeah.
0: And you guys are the undies, so well done you. But that's despite the fact that you refuse to sit in any neat shoebox. I've been collecting all the genres that you guys have answered to over the years. Subversive pop, dub, dance, music, atmosphere, whatever that means, indie, progressive, transcendental. What I love too is that each album is so distinct. It doesn't just fall back into what we know. And I know that coming up with the Corner celebrating its, is it 30 years?
7: 30 years of Rushall Station.
0: So this is 30 years since that album came out.
7: Yeah.
0: Tell us about the making of Rushall Station.
7: Well, looking back to Rushall Station, it was a really hard time for us at that time, because we'd had members that had left and we were going through a big kind of crisis with the record company. So it's a kind of, it wasn't a downer, but we're kind of angry. So that's reflected in the lyrics. And I've been listening to the, we've been rehearsing, obviously.
0: Yeah, right.
7: And but what you turn to is like music. And like what I was listening to was 60s pure pop. So a lot of those influences came through in the melodies of Rushall Station.
0: What's the name? Give us a name check or two. What's the kind of 60s sound that you were tuning into?
7: Oh, you know, sort of like Phil Spector sort of stuff. Yeah. And but there's this sort, you know, gotta stop hurting each other. It's just that little melody line would creep into some of the songs. And it's just that. It's just music that is powerful like that, isn't it? It's just sort of...
0: It is powerful. And what also is an important thing to single out here is that is Rushall Station also your first truly independent album? This is the one where you had shed the record company after, you know, what would have been a tough decision for all parties.
7: Yes.
0: So it shows a fair amount of grit. I mean, in a way, a measure of you as a band and a measure of you as an artist, Vincent, is you've got great grit.
7: Well, we just keep making music. So it's just sort of, it just feels natural. It just feels like a great way to express things.
0: And you're not getting quieter. In fact, I have to say, some of the more modern stuff, like, you know, 7 Day Weekend, that's just such a banging tune. It's like an electro pop track.
7: Yeah.
0: And you're doing that when everyone is expecting, that's what a band does to start with, and then you kind of have this acoustic chapter. You guys are doing it in reverse.
7: Yeah, well, it's just once you get in the studio and you just sort of try to, you know, what sounds good, what works, you know, it's just that energy, it's the vibe, and that's what our live gigs are like. You know, they can be a bit raucous, they can be very quiet, people cry, people laugh. We want it to be like life, you know.
0: And also, no, I mean, there was the Corner gig that happened about 2 or 3 years ago. our mutual friend in Stuart, and his brother Lex said, you've got to get down here. I didn't, and I kicked myself. Because one of the highlights of that gig is that every song that we know and love, you can almost double it and add 30 because it becomes like an 8-minute immersive track.
7: Yes.
0: You do love to enrich, elongate and embellish.
7: Yeah, we love that. Being in the moment,
0: mm-hmm.
7: improvising, which is a big part of what we do.
0: Now, as you say, there's been, sadly, you did lose the wonderful drummer in Richard. That was Richard Andrew. That was a couple of years ago now, which would have been a very hard blow to take. He was, sort of instrumental in every sense. But tell us about the makeup of the band now in 2026.
7: Well, we're working with Matt Watson, who we've worked with in the past. So Matt Watson's
0: And Matt Sigley also, too.
7: And Matt Sigley as well. Yeah. And Matt Sigley as well. We've got Zoe Barry playing strings, Amanda Brown.
0: Amanda Brown, you're kidding me, from Go Betweens.
7: Yeah, she's...
0: Get out of here.
7: We've played with her a lot.
0: That's great.
7: We're just getting a lot of people. Derek's coming back on stage. We've got a few special things happening. It just becomes sort of like this big sort of like group of people just making noise.
0: Now, there may be two or three people listening in saying, I love the chat, but don't quite know the sound. There's no one sound. That's what's so beautiful about Underground Lovers. I've just got to let you know that I'm chatting to Vincent Giarrusso, one of the founding members of the Undies, as they're endearingly known, but when they're in trouble, they're the Underground Lovers. The big band is heading to the big hotel, Corner Hotel, which is turning 30, and Rushall Station. That seminal album, also turning 30. That's Sunday week, actually?
7: Yes.
0: It is.
7: Sunday the 4th.
0: Sunday the 4th of October.
7: Yeah.
0: So get yourself along. If you'd like to get tickets, you can get that through the Underground Lovers website. But we'll have some time to chat after this track. But give us an intro into In My Head, if you can, Vincent.
7: This was like, In My Head was just recorded really fast in the studio. We sort of made it up in the moment. And it's just one of those songs. It's just sort of pop structures and just thinking about words and not being able to find words, so just going to ba ba ba ba.
0: This is Percival Disco. No, it's not. It's Vincent Giarrusso, and this is Underground Lovers. This tune is called In My Head.

0: How do you like them apples? That's pretty fine. That is, just chatting to Vincent here, who's the co-creator of that sound. Underground Lovers is the name of the ensemble. That tune is in my head. Came out some 30 years ago, and it will be the 30-year celebration of Rushall Station that that song was part of, and the 30-year celebration of the Corner Hotel, which has been very much the shrine of live music here in Melbourne. The two forces are combining. Sunday week, that's October 4th. And get yourself along to the venue. Underground Lovers there on the website if you'd like to click some tickets, or at the venue. Is it a matinee show? Yeah. I mean, is it going sort of all through the afternoon?
1: So we're starting around 4:30, mm-hmm. and we're on sort of like after Amaya
0: Lusorica, she's actually fantastic. In a really fine creative spell too. Just her bub's come along, and she's got a new album coming out. So Amaya is just a spellbinding.
1: Yeah, we're really lucky to have her, and then we'll be on sort of about 5:30, mm-hmm. 6 o'clock.
0: And, it's very civilised.
1: Very civilised. Dinner afterwards, then nightclub.
0: I wish. Back in the day, maybe. But tell me about this project that you've been doing, which is called the Motor Discoteca. What's that about?
1: Oh, well, that's sort of like the more dancey side. Uh-huh. And we sort of did that for a while. And we've sort of used elements of that. We've been commissioned to do some like soundtracks to films.
0: You did More Boy, didn't you?
1: More Boy. And We just did Man with a Movie Camera, which is a Soviet film from the 1920s.
0: Yeah, yeah. Eisenstein or something.
1: Yeah, yeah. Zhurtov.
0: Zhurtov, big bud.
1: Yeah, and we're doing that again in February, which we're really excited about.
0: Well, you're not getting undies thrown at you, but you're getting Brett saying, oh, I'm a long-time undies fan here. Great to hear from Vince. First saw the band in 92 supporting The Cure.
1: Oh, yeah.
0: I've never forgotten the blistering 15-minute version of Your Eyes they played at Rod Laver. Absolutely smashing track. the who's who of the guys that you've supported too. I mean, My Bloody Valentine, sort of

0: you know, New Order, The Cure. Oh, my God. I mean, what happens on tour stays on tour. But it's great to see you guys up and running at the moment. How are the rehearsals looking? How's the sound?
1: Yeah, it's great. Like, it's just so so exciting. And, you know, having the augmentation with the strings is really beautiful. So it's just sort of coming together really lovely.
0: How is it that Amanda Brown won't be drowned out? Please tell me there's some quieter tunes.
1: Oh, we've got a really good mixer, Tim Whitten, who
0: mixes. He's a good novelist too.
1: Yeah, well, Tim mixes two bands in Australia, The Necks and Underground Lovers, and he gets a great sound.
0: Well, actually, the Russell Station, the title track, is quite a soft tune. It's it's a beautiful tune.
1: Yeah,
0: and is that a station that's also close to your heart?
1: Yes. I don't hang out there, but
0: you can't catch him at the Cure. You'll catch him hanging out at Russell Station. I know what you mean. It's great to have you in, Captain Percival Diskett.
1: Yeah. Ahoy, me hearty.
0: Ahoy, me hearties to you. Get yourself along to the Corner Hotel. It'll be a brilliant Sunday session, Sunday, October 4, along with Amaya as well. Head to Underground Lovers, the website. Click on, get there before you miss out. Thanks for coming in, Vince.
1: Thanks for having me.
0: We've got Pirates coming up. They didn't say R, apparently.
2: Everything Melbourne.
3: ABC is more precise. I like that it's informative, and I like there's no ads. And it's independent because of that.
4: 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That's why we go ABC.
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5: ABC News with Glenn Lauder. Three 18-year-old men are being questioned by police following a shooting in Sydney that's left an 11-year-old boy with serious injuries in hospital. Police believe the boy was shot in the face and neck at a home in the suburb of Norwest. A 44-year-old woman and four 18-year-old males were also present at the time. Superintendent Naomi Moore says three of those males are in police custody, assisting with inquiries.
6: We do not believe that this is organised crime related. We have nothing to suggest that it is organised crime related, but we will conduct a very thorough investigation into this. It's a tragic situation with an 11-year-old child suffering this injury.
5: An evacuation centre has been set up with an emergency level bushfire burning in southwestern Queensland. People in parts of Somme and Thorndale are being told to leave now, as the very dangerous fire burns near Murphy's Crossing Road. Southern Downs Regional Council Mayor Melissa Hamilton says Stanthorpe Showgrounds is ready to take evacuees.
7: They are either moving out to friends and family or to a location in Stanthorpe for the evening. But again, people should actually just check where they are on the map, and check the current warnings from QFES.
5: A Senate inquiry is recommending control of a key 000 function be removed from Telstra and nationalised to avoid further crises. The inquiry was launched after the massive Optus network outage last September, which resulted in hundreds of calls failing to reach 000. The committee's made 11 recommendations, including creating a new national authority to answer 000 calls, which is currently done by Telstra.
8: It's not just taking over and having a national call centre or something like that. No, it is the infrastructure that is, in my opinion, the biggest issue that needs to be modernised and needs to operate in a way that we don't get these outages in the frequency that we get them at the moment.
5: That's independent telecommunications analyst Paul Butter. Social advocates say while the federal government's making progress on housing, a lot more can be done. The latest intergenerational report says the economy is expected to more than double in size in the next 40 years and living standards will continue to rise. But house prices are rising much faster than the average income and young people are struggling to accumulate wealth compared to previous generations. Australian Council of Social Service CEO Cassandra Goldie says she'd like to see more progress.
9: The government has moved with some big structural reforms like the capital gains tax discount and negative gearing, which is having an impact on turning around housing affordability. But of course, what we can see is that people with a lot of money are now putting that into the superannuation funds because they're getting very generous tax breaks.
5: The former Foreign Minister Bob Carr says an early bid for a seat on the UN Security Council is an advantage. Prime Minister Anthony Albanese has launched Australia's campaign for a temporary seat in 2029 and 2030, saying Australia's voice on the council matters so the country can be a part of shaping some of the biggest issues facing the world. Mr. Carr says they were late getting an entry in 2008, but were still awarded a seat.
10: Finland and Luxembourg had been in the race for a couple of years.

0: And that gave a lot of countries an excuse to say to Australia, well, look, you didn't get to us first. We've been asked by one of the others. So, yes, it is an advantage to be in there early.
1: A Sydney court has heard a former police officer try to enlist friends to help him cover up the alleged murders of Sydney couple Jesse Baird and Luke Davies. Here's Sarah Gerethy.
2: 31-year-old Beau Lamar Condon is on trial over the alleged murders of the Sydney couple at a share house in Paddington in February 2024. He's pleaded not guilty to two counts of domestic violence-related murder. During the Crown's opening address, the court was told the former police officer disguised himself as an Uber Eats driver and let himself into the house with a key before killing Mr. Baird in the kitchen and shooting Mr. Davies dead through the bedroom door as he tried to dial for help. The Crown said the accused tried to enlist the help of friends as he took a series of elaborate steps to conceal his actions and destroy evidence, including returning to the Paddington home where the couple were killed multiple times in the days after their deaths.
1: The Brisbane AFL forward Cam Rayner says the team's recent grand final experience will be invaluable against Fremantle at the MCG on Saturday. The Lions are aiming for their third straight premiership. Fremantle's only appeared in one grand final. Rayner says the Lions know how to manage grand final week.
3: I feel like after having been able to do it a couple of years, it makes it a little bit easier with the week. Like, I remember that first year was a bit all over the shop because we didn't really know what was going on. But now, obviously, we've got a bit more of an understanding. And I think that just brings a calmness to the group, which is obviously really important this week because there's so much going on.
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9: All right. We are going to finish with quite the wonderful final hour. The two stories we've got up ready to roll. The second of the two is about... No, not ice cream, but Mr. Trippi, a journalist who's basically been investigating psychedelic microdosing clinical trials in Australia. It is the Trip Reports. It's a great new book that's out with New South, and Rich Charity has been into a lot of these situations, doing his own research and looking at the history. And Australia has a very salient and seminal role when it comes to clinical research into psychedelics. That story is our second of the two. The first one is about the myth busting that we do need to do around pirates. Yep, you may know. You think you might know everything about pirates? Well, think again, because fun fact...

0: this song.
1: I mean, that did not happen. There was no roosters and ducks singing along with Captain Feathersword. They did not have feathers and swords. They had dogs instead of parrots. They had lots of things that the folklore does not capture. So we'll be looking at the myths of piracy. And if you would like to have a pirate name, all you have to do is get in touch, send through a text of your name, or give us a call, and we have got a little pirate name generator. And the other question I'll be asking you is, I wonder, we do know that a lot of the pirates used to go around with a peg leg or a stick. I'm wondering how long you had on crutches. I had quite a few weeks recovering from a hip replacement. That was my pirate time when I was plugging around on crutches. If you've got a crutch marathon, give us a call, 1300 222 774. We were talking about trees, and there's been some lovely texts coming in about trees. Evan in Fitzroy, David, my school has many angophoras. The largest was called the Friendship Tree, with a small concrete statue of a couple of children sharing a book. A parent trip led over it one day.

0: and broke the head off. So a parent tripped. Whoops. I explained to students, even the preps, that the Angophora leaves grow directly opposite each other while eucalypts grow alternate. They just look at me wide-eyed. Good on you, Evan. Rob joins us now in Talagrupna with a tree story to share. Good evening, Rob.
1: Hello there.
0: What's the tree that is special to you?
1: Well, over the years, they were special pepper trees. Uh-huh. So pepper trees grew around the boundary of the primary school at St. George's Road. So they were a great source of playtime entertainment in the pepper trees. And, of course, the pepper trees had that awful white sap. So that was not a nice thing to get on you.
0: I used to play a lot with those pods from the liquid amber. We would throw them in our little wars that we'd have across the street with the other kids. Mm. How did you use the peppers from the pepper tree, Rob?
1: Well, I don't think we actually used the peppers. I think we just, it was the sap. If you got the sap, that was the thing that you didn't want. And then later on, my parents moved to a property and it had a monstrous big pepper tree and we used to climb that and, you know, you'd have your rails that you'd put their nail into so that you could climb up to the branches.
0: Of course. And I do know we had Alan McLean, who comes in regularly as our local historian, and he did tell me that the pepper trees were very popular around lots of country schools because I think they're quick growing and they create a neat border about where the school stands. So that stands true, your memories too, Rob.
1: Yes, and the exciting thing was one day we used to have an owl visit the property he was roosting up in the pepper tree and I crawled out along the branch and almost managed to touch him.
0: Wow, what a special moment that would have been.
1: That was exciting. But, the pepper trees, the little peppers, I think they were just nuisance value. I don't think we valued them.
0: Too small for marbles and too small for ammunition, but they were a very special part of many people's memories, along with those cotoneaster, those little poisonous red berries. Yes. Great for throwing about. Good on you, Rob. Thanks for calling in. Nice to hear from you.
1: The other tree that was significant the owl used to roost in was the pin oak. And the other birds had let you know he was there because they'd make a noise.
0: They weren't very happy about their new resident.
1: No.
0: Good on you, Rob. All the best. Have a lovely night. Thanks for calling. Bye. 1300 222 774. I'm sure you might be the first, but we're going to be talking about all the myths of piracy. This one more text about trees. We had an elm tree, David, in our former backyard that was so majestic. Obviously, the children used to climb it. Where there was a big knot, they used to sit in that knot and call it the toilet. I ended up climbing up that tree to attach a thick rope to my handmade wooden seat and made a swing. I would push the children and I would get it on myself. It was amazing. And this one's from Ron too. It's a beauty too. I was going to ring in about my favourite topics, trees, but the conversation has moved on. Anyway, let me just say my tree is the Western Australian flowering gum tree that's there in the city of Sandringham. Thank you, Rod. I'm sorry, it has moved on a bit because we've got pirates in the offing now. Pirates coming our way. I'm wondering, what are the myths of pirates? And if you've got, if you'd like to have a pirate name, you can call in and talk to Tima or Christian, and they will put your name through a pirate name generator. A little bit of fun we're doing here on the evening show. This is The Reels, and we're going to be talking about the real pirates after this. It's 11 past 8. Make it 9. Make it 12 past 9. Any more bids?

0: Quasimodo's Dream was the album The Reels, all the way from Dubbo. According to My Heart, 1980. Or if we're talking pirates, According to My Heart. Well, apparently, that's not a thing. Where did that myth come from? And where did half the myths of piracy come from? We're going to be hopping aboard the Golden Hind, or whatever the vessel is. And we're not going to be walking the plank, or will we? I don't even know if that's part of the mythology or the history. We shall be shining a light on piracy as we are entering Talk Like a Pirate Day. Is it today? I think it might be today or might be tomorrow. We'll talk about that too.
1: 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Big hits.
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1: T20. One Day Internationals. 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

0: little grab from Pirates of the Caribbean, and of course you may not have seen it if you're a child, because Pirates of the Caribbean is rated R. Yep, it's rated R. You can't see it. But we are talking about pirates, those marauders of the sea. I think I'm exhausting my dad joke, Rick. And I'm now joined by Christy Flannery, who's a lecturer in history at Australian Catholic University and the author of Piracy and the Making of the Spanish Pacific World. Christy, good evening.
1: Ahoy, David.
0: Ahoy. Sorry, I missed my cue there. Now, Speak Like a Pirate Day, it was the 19th of September. I mean, where did that date come from?
1: I think, you know, like many made-up holidays, it was started maybe in the 90s and caught on. And it's a fun way to celebrate. And historians who want to talk about piracy will embrace that opportunity.
0: And you've made the most of it. You've really slung yourself into the zeitgeist with your wonderful article in The Conversation, talking about all the furphies surrounding piracy, because there has been this very well-entrenched idea of the Long John Silver model or the Blackbeard model, but really that is quite the cliche. Tell us, let's talk a bit about where the cliche came from and what the truth is below the surface. Where did we get all these ideas of the R's and the parrots for starters?
1: Well, I think, you know, popular culture has had a strong influence on the most common, you know, romantic ideas of pirates that we would have in Australia and in the English speaking, you know, world globally. Not entirely misplaced. We see 18th century books by, you know, Daniel Defoe's General History of the Pirates, where he wrote these kind of biographies of pirates who were being arrested and executed around the Atlantic world for their crimes. And it included illustrations of pirates like Blackbeard that looked a lot like Johnny Depp's character in Pirates of the Caribbean.
0: Yeah. And also with Long John Silver, because I suppose that's around the similar period. If the Purge of the Atlantic is the 1700s, Long John, the Treasure Island, that came out in 1883, so a century later, really entrenched this idea of the Blackbeard model, the parrot, the peg leg.
1: And I think about Peter Pan, you know, the 1950s Disney cartoon, Disney story, the Disney animated film Captain Hook. And then, you know, I was born in the 80s, so the pirate I knew growing up was from the movie Hook. It's kind of so modern anymore interpretation of that.
0: So that's what people understand pirates to be. However, you as an historian and you as someone who's always trying to find out what is the truth behind the myth, you have uncovered quite a bit more complexity and diversity when it comes to the pirate story. What are some of the, let's talk about some of the more lesser known aspects of pirates and even some suspects that we should celebrate.
1: Sure. Well, you know, I hate to be the kind of pirate historian come to reign on the pirate party.
0: far be it. But it's an important role that you play here.
1: Yeah. I mean, I think, you know, the world's oceans are a lot bigger than the Caribbean and the Atlantic. And, you know, especially considering for Australia, we're in the Asia Pacific region, I think it's important that we know a little bit more about piracy and maritime violence that was in our part of the world. In this Asia-Pacific region.
0: So these are the nautical bushrangers that don't get much of a mention on this side of the world.
1: Exactly, and they look a lot different to Blackbeard. They're not speaking English. So in my book, I talk about three waves of piracy three waves of pirates are attacking Spanish colonies in the Philippines. So the first wave is these massive Chinese pirate fleets. The biggest fleet was the Zheng family. In the 1600s, there was a huge war in China between these, you know, the transition from the Ming to the Qing dynasty, and the whole country exploded into civil war and, you know, the surrounding seas. So that created an opportunity for this Zheng, you know, dynasty or maritime organization to, I guess, fill a gap.
0: How big was this gap? I mean, what was the flotilla or the armada like?
1: I mean, the Zheng reached such power in the, you know, middle of the 1600s that they were bigger than the Dutch East India Company.
0: That is almost wild. Inconceivable, right? Because the Dutch East India Company was this fountain of money that brought all the riches from the from Indonesia, or what was then called, what we know now as Indonesia. All the spice trade, all the...
1: Exactly. You just had someone talking about the pepper trees. So you can see, you know, pepper trade, spices, silks, potteries. And we know, I think a lot of people are, you know, are familiar with the Dutch East India Company, the British East India Company, and these big European or, you know, trading organisations that are basically bringing silver and money, some
0: spices,
1: European goods, exactly, into Asia and then coming back and taking Asian goods to other parts of the world. But we don't know in the West often that these other Asian powers, including piratical organisations like the Zheng, were really a huge part of that globalisation process.
0: Who were they targeting?
1: I mean, the Zheng family, the Zheng are interesting because they're trading, but also raiding.
0: Mm-hmm.
1: So doing like and the beginning, there's
0: quite the modern commercial model. Really.
1: Exactly. I mean, we might think that the Dutch East India Company, the British East India Company, were also piratical organisations
0: mm-hmm.
1: too.
0: You can
1: also committing great violence against indigenous populations, but we see them raiding, making raids on towns, capturing items of value, including people, often. Paying people ransom and trading in these valuable Asian goods of that era.
0: So that is one myth then just neatly popped, this idea of a vast Asian armada of pirates led by the Zheng and the Zheng.
1: And they even kicked out the Dutch from Taiwan. So Taiwan was a Dutch colony, and they kicked them out permanently in 1661. So I think this is, why aren't Australian students studying this history at schools, or why aren't we watching this kind of historical fiction?
0: It's so true.
1: Yeah.
0: It's all about Captain Hook and Captain Feathersword and Long John Silver. The Zheng armada is one, but so too is the Moro Pirates of the Philippines. Again, a sort of unsung and unilluminated story. Tell us about the Moro Pirates.
1: Mm-hmm. So Moro Pirates, well, the term would come from the Spanish, Piratas Moros, or like Muslim pirates.
0: Oh,
1: and the

0: Spanish are using it to refer to this, you know, like actually a very diverse group of people mm-hmm. and like multiple fleets coming from the southern part of the Philippines and the Sulu Sea, so what is today, you know, part of Indonesia, and then polities from these kind of archipelagic Southeast Asian regions would form fleets that would participate in raiding. And the Spanish also are part of this political economy of raiding. I'm talking about the kind of early or late 1600s, early 18th century, where they're basically the Spanish are making alliances with indigenous peoples to also raid rivals. So this economy of raiding.
1: It was chaos out there. It was just it was anarchy on the seas.
0: It was chaos. And I think it's the for me as a historian, maybe not for readers, for listeners, but the interesting thing for me is that I think that constant threat of maritime violence and the threat of being raided by people coming from the sea who might take people as captives, this bustling like slave trade, I think this really was an incentive for people to form alliances with the Spanish and tells us a lot about how colonialism's working at that time.
1: Believe me, your conversation is catching plenty of listeners' attention and their imagination too. People listening in saying, loving this conversation, one person's pirate is another's privateer. This idea of an entrepreneur, essentially, or a fortune seeker. Good words, Mick. This one is about, please ask about William Dampier, figure in Western Australian history, but a pirate. Was he a pirate, William Dampier?
0: I mean, I feel bad for not knowing more because I have been part of a project, a research project working on the Dutch in Western mm-hmm. Australia. But what I do think was a tendency to make a false dichotomy between legitimate, you know, European powers that are engaging very similar practices to groups we call pirates.
1: That's so
0: true. Yeah, and so if we think about what the Dutch are doing, maybe not so much in the coast of Western Australia, but in islands that was present day Indonesia, you know, they're attacking
1: subjugating
0: towns, burning them.
1: Killing, looting. So this idea of that is, you know, the manifest destiny of the colony versus these opportunists mm-hmm. and bloodthirsty entrepreneurs mm-hmm. doing what they do. The time now is 25 minutes past 9. David Astor with you, enjoying the chat with Christy Flannery, who's written a book called Piracy and the Making of the Spanish Pacific World. She's also written a brilliant piece in The Conversation that highlights all these unsung stories about other fleets separate from the notions and cliches of pirates in folklore and popular storytelling. And Christy lectures at the Australian Catholic University. And your pirate name, did you know, Christy, is Celia Tidemount of the Tattered Compass.
0: That sounds very good. Maybe I should adopt that as a pen name for my next book.
1: Loving this conversation. The one I've got to ask you, though, is the one that we haven't touched on, which is the Taiwanese, we did the Zheng. Tell me about the whole idea of how multilingual these pirates were, because where does the R come from? And let's talk about the linguistics of piracy.
0: Sure. Well, I'll talk about the Zheng briefly. That there's multiple patriarchs of fathers and mm-hmm. sons. So the pirate who was known as Iquan, one of the first an earlier powerful Zheng family pirate. He married a Japanese woman. He's from Fushan in southern China, so he's probably speaking Hokkien. Mm-hmm. He marries a Japanese woman, so we can assume that he's speaking
1: Japanese
0: to her
1: in
0: Japanese.
1: Well, yeah.
0: He had lived in Portuguese Macau, and he became a Christian, so he was could speak Portuguese.
1: Quite a Renaissance renegade.
0: Exactly. Yeah. And then he ended up working for the Dutch for a time, I believe, as a translator, or at least we believe he could speak
1: story,
0: Dutch.
1: Isn't it?
0: Yeah.
1: What
0: so
1: a life.
0: Yeah, multilingual. Maritime Asia.
1: And mm-hmm. most of the pirates working around the Caribbean were quite fluent in Spanish too.
0: They would be fluent in Spanish. And it does that kind of, apparently the pirate R's come from this a regional accent in the UK that comes back to these theatrical performances and thinking, okay, Long John Silver has this accent, therefore this is how pirates speak. And it's kind of fun, you know.
1: It is kind of fun. But what about the parrots? Did the parrots get a look in?
0: The parrots. I know someone asked me about this the other day and said they'd be really sad if there'd be no real
1: parrot. Give me a parrot.
0: Well, there were lots of animals on ships, like ones that you eat and ones that were pets. So maybe we could talk about pirate puppies and the, on board.
1: Makes sense that they'd have they'd have dogs. Hmm. Parrots, I suppose, is an affectation. But did they walk the plank?
0: I would say pirates are extremely brutal, as were, you know, captains of any ship in this era. So that seems very likely to me that people were walking the plank, also being abandoned on desert islands as ships were sailing and all kinds of awful things.

0: accurate view of piracy in the Caribbean is not that it's a force that's challenging capitalism and slavery, but one that's actively participating in those systems, which is a bit depressing, really.
1: Yet the more you talk about it, Christy, the more I can see why it is such a fascinating subject. Because one thing we haven't even touched on, it would have been a great beachhead for exploration of the New World. Because, I mean, even someone like Dampier, who was one of the first white people to the western coast of this continent, whether he was a pirate or not, we could argue that all night, but it was this idea of brinkmanship and frontiers that the pirates would unlock.
0: Sure, and I think individuals can move, you know, in and out of these legitimate roles. So someone who might begin their career, you know, in the British Royal Navy or a fleet that, you know, having a letter of marque or kind of officially working for a monarchy can transition into a less official role and maybe back again.
1: Was it Hook? How did you get hooked into piracy?
0: I think I had this very romantic idea of, like, I really want to learn about people, like ordinary people who had these radical ideas that challenge power and you know, had a vision of equality and democracy and, you know, women could join these fleets and have freedoms they couldn't have on land. At school, we might learn about, you know, powerful elite white men, but maybe there's a whole other group we're not listening to. I don't think that's all incorrect, but probably I have a more nuanced view of these things.
1: Well, were there some strong female pirate figures?
0: I probably can't talk too much about them, but there was Mary. I think there's definitely like Mary. Mary Read. Mm-hmm. And I think Anne Bonny, who were two women who were pirates in the Caribbean and I ended up being arrested and tried among other pirates in that period where there was a big crackdown on women pirates. And I know in my part of the world, this maritime Asia, women were definitely being kidnapped and onto ships and would have been supporting fleets in other ways, but I haven't found evidence of women part of these military forces. Yeah,
1: because there was at least one or two female bushrangers. So it feels as though there could well be potential to have some strong pirate.
0: I mean, whenever there's an army, there's women, and whether they're, you know, supporting the forces coming back to base and on a land base or travelling with men on the pirate on a pirate ship, whether with or without consent, you know, they're definitely present. It's just harder to access by historians.
1: Which is the pirate movie that you find the most compelling, enthralling, or authentic?
0: I would say probably the best movie I've seen this year is Magellan. It's by a Filipino director, and it's kind of, it's not a very fun movie. It's kind of a very serious and long film about this Magellan's voyage around the world. But I think it probably, I feel, accurately captures what life might have been like in these kind of grim ships. And I'm really glad I was born in the 80s, you know, the 1980s, and not the 1580s.
1: Enjoying Hook with Dustin Hoffman and Robin Williams. Mm. Hey, really nice to chat with you.
0: Thanks so much for coming in.
1: That's Christy Flannery, lecturer in the history of Australian Catholic University. Her piece there in the conversation is just as good as this chat has been. Checking out there, and her book as well, Christy Flannery, is Piracy and the Making of the Spanish Pacific World. Captain Celia Tidemount of the Tattered Compass is what she is on Instagram. No, I've just made that up. That is her pirate name. And I'm now joined by a fellow pirate. His name is Bartholomew Raphael Spaghetti Jack Corrigan, also known as Philip Clark. Good evening, Philip.
2: No.
1: Yep. Don't you know about Zing? Don't you know about the Moro Pirates? Come on, mate. Weren't you listening? What are you doing tonight?
2: We're going to spend our first hour talking about facial prosthetics and particularly plastic surgery in our first hour. It's a modern miracle what surgeons can do. Well, they'll explain in our first hour just how the body gets to be rehabilitated in extraordinary ways in our first hour. So look out for that. Hugh Remington's going to lead the Nightlife News Breakdown. Last one for him, because Hugh's hanging up the microphone.
1: Oh, wow, that's a big news
2: for hanging up the headphones for a while. Science with Dan Lambeth, all sorts of interesting stuff, particularly the degree to which climate change was responsible for the collapse of the glacier in Nepal.
1: Yeah.
2: So we'll talk some more about that. What's the happiest city in Australia? Well, there's been a big survey. What do you reckon? It's in your neck of the woods, actually.
1: Okay. So if we're not talking just capital cities.
2: Not capitals, no.
1: Okay.
2: They're never happy.
1: I only go for Geelong.
2: Yeah, well, Geelong has kind of been sort of there, but

0: Ballarat wins this one.
1: Ballarat. There you go. Mm. Even though it gets so bloody cold.
0: Oh, come on. Nice part of the world.
1: Come on.
0: I like cold.
1: Ballarat bags listening, they know it gets cold.
0: Who doesn't like cold? Come on.
1: I do like cold, yeah.
0: We'll have a chat about all of that and play the Mighty Challenge and have an edition of American Insight. So we've got plenty on.
1: You do, as always. Have a great show, Phil.
0: Thanks, David.
1: Or should I say Bartholomew Raphael Spaghetti Jack Corrigan. That's his pirate name. All the best to you. He's off. He's out of here. And do we still have pirates? I think we do still have pirates. They're very much part of the scene, particularly around the African coast and parts of Asia too. Pirates are very much alive and well, thriving there in the lawless ocean. It's 25 minutes now to 10. Our final conversation I've been looking forward to all week because I've enjoyed the book. I'm looking forward to the chat. The name of the book is called Trip Reports, and we'll be talking to Rich Harrity, who has written this piece, which is an investigation into the psychedelic clinical trials, which were largely led by Australian researchers. That story coming up. But let's take a step back and look at the glorious world around us with Louis Armstrong.

0: from Satchmo himself. What a glorious tune. It is a timeless tune. It is What a Wonderful World. I hope you're having a pleasant evening wherever you may be. We're going to go for Pirates to Psychedelics, keeping with the P if you follow that. And we are about to shine a light on the subculture of all those mind-tripping substances that hippies were using in the Age of Aquarius, but more and more researchers are using in microdose clinical trials, looking at the potential of psychedelics actually playing a very key medicinal role, with Australia leading the charge in that regard historically and even more recently. That story coming up after this.
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10: Evenings with David Astle.
0: Oh, look! Look! It's Mr. Trippy. No, it's not. Don't be fooled. It is Rich Harity. And Rich is a journalist who has plunged into the world of psychedelics for his craft, for his sins. He's an investigator.

0: investigative journalist and author of Trip Reports, Stories from the Australian Psychedelic Renaissance. It's just out now with New South, and it's a beautiful salmon pink book with a very trippy psychedelic lettering on the cover. And I can tell you, if you enjoy a little bit of subcultural research and a bit of cave exploring of some fascinating grottos into cultural and medical history, this is the book for you. Trip Reports. Great to have you in, Rich. Thanks for joining me.
1: Thanks for having me. I'm really excited to be here.
0: We are, I mean, look, we're just talking about Talk Like a Pirate Day, September 19, but I understand that a lot of the psychonauts, those who are very much into psychedelic experiences, celebrate their own date on the calendar. That would be April the 19th, also known as Bicycle Day. Is that right?
1: Yeah. Bicycle Day has tended to become the big day for psychonauts to celebrate kind of psychedelia, and the day references the first LSD trip by any human back in the early 1940s, when the scientist that developed LSD accidentally imbibed some and went on a ride after work back home and had the drug kick in and had the first LSD experience of any human. And that day subsequently became kind of mythologized and turned into Bicycle Day, and has become quite a pilgrimage for some psychonauts who travel across to Switzerland and try to do their own
0: their own Malvern Star sort of astral journey. Although your research suggests that there's a lot of mythologizing, as you just said, there's a lot of Hollywood version of that bicycle trip from Albert Hoffman. What do you think goes closer to the truth?
1: Well, it's interesting. I think, like anything, we develop stories, and the stories we tell kind of have served different purposes. And the Bicycle Day story nowadays has become quite an evangelistic and really, really beautiful story that was recounted by Albert Hoffman, the researcher himself, in the late 1970s, as a wonderful experience. He spoke about it in his autobiography as seeing kind of kaleidoscopic colors and fountains, mm-hmm. and feeling so beautiful and wonderful. However, there has been some researchers that have kind of excavated the original notes from his books back in the 1940s, the day after he had that experience, and the stories that he wrote down back then were definitely not as pleasant as what he recounted 30 or 40 years later. His initial experiences recounted something quite unpleasant. He didn't enjoy the experience initially, and it's that, I think, transition between the truth and the kind of way that we've turn this into kind of a mythology that really sums up, I think, a lot of the story of psychedelics.
0: Which is one magnet that drew you in, trying to work out what the truth of the matter is. I know you've got personal connections to this story as well, with your own story and with your own involvement, whether it's in doof culture or whether it was acting as the tech guy for the big conference. But with the Sandoz experiment, that is the Albert Hoffman, back in 1943, and unlocking the possibilities of what acid could be and the influence that had on American culture, that led us pretty quickly to the Timothy Leary quote. And we've got a little bit of the Timothy Leary. Now, this quote, again, is something of a large part of the psychedelic jigsaw. Let's have a listen.
2: Turn on, tune in, drop out.
0: So there you go, that catch cry from Timothy Leary, who was pretty much a countercultural messiah back in that moment, talking about the tune in, turn out, sort of, was it turn on, tune in, and drop out. Now, that became both a catchphrase and an obstacle for psychedelic research and psychedelic profiling, I understand. Rich, tell me about the impact that statement and that kind of cultural manifesto had on the research surrounding psychedelic drugs.
1: Well, I think that was really kind of presented a threat to the status quo, mm-hmm. at the time. Timothy Leary's origins were as a researcher and a scientist in the early 1960s, and he kind of, I think, was lured in by the greater effects of LSD in particular, and became what he became, which was someone who was much more evangelistic about the drug. And that catch cry, turn on, tune in, and drop out, really sums up, I think, what a lot of people in the psychedelic counterculture back then were trying to use the drug for. So they could see that you turn on to the drug, and the drug then helps you tune into a different kind of perception on reality. And the ultimate end point is to drop out of the rat race, drop out of the system and the consensus reality. And that obviously presented quite a threat to the status quo.
0: It did. And this is where the Australian story really kicks in, because while there was an aversion to this threat to democracy and threat to participation, threat to Vietnam enlistment, threat to educational institutes, Australia took a different path when it comes to the psychedelic story. And this is where your book really comes into its own, because as the subtitle suggests, Stories from an Australian Psychedelic Renaissance. Why did Australia have such a salient role in psychedelic research?
1: We traversed a slightly different path. So unlike America, where you had figures like Timothy Leary crossing the streams between research and medical use and counterculture, the streams were very separate here in Australia. We still had our psychedelic counterculture, and we still had our protest movements. But the psychiatrists that were using the drugs as medicines here kind of were a little bit more undercover and a bit more quiet about it, and they never really turned into the loud evangelists that some of the American researchers did, which allowed them consequently to continue practicing them as medicine much longer and later into periods where it had been stopped in America and even in the UK, which kind of puts especially Melbourne in this really unique position where we were doing it all the way up to 1975, where no other places in the world were still doing it.
0: My guest is Rich Harity. He's just written a great book called Trip Reports that takes us into the labyrinth of psychedelic counterculture and subculture, but more importantly, takes us into the world of medical research and asking that big question about what role could psychedelic drugs play in our health and our mental health as much as our state of mind. Feel free to join us if you like, 1300 222 774. You can text in on 0437 774 774. David Astell, right across Victoria on 774 Evenings. It's now 14 minutes to 10. Let's look at some of these experiments. How much was government backed? Because that's the thing. With Sandoz was looking for a participating government that was prepared to support these trials. So the Australian government in this period, the 70s, was very much part of the landscape, Rich?
1: Yeah, that was one of the very, very unique things that was happening, not just in Australia, but very specifically here in Victoria. It was the Victorian Department of Health that agreed to take possession of these drugs and distribute them to psychiatrists. And that was the kind of the big rule that Sandoz, the pharmaceutical company, laid out when everything started getting a bit chaotic in the 60s and they didn't want to take responsibility for some of these kind of big political, cultural issues. So Sandoz basically said, well, we'll keep supplying the drugs if a government organization takes responsibility. And of course, very few government organizations around the world were willing to do that. But here in Victoria in particular, a group of psychiatrists kind of banded together and worked with the Victorian Department of Health to make an arrangement to continue this distribution. So from 1967 to 1975, there were regular deliveries to the Victorian Department of Health here in Collins Street of LSD and psilocybin for psychiatrists to use as medicine.
0: What headway was made? Because the big question around these trials is how big should a microdose be? I know that if it's too large, of course, it can have devastating effects. Too small and you're not getting the effect that you need. The mystery of the microdose is part of this book, trying to work out what is right and how can experiment be an effective measure of a drug's efficacy.
1: Yeah, microdosing is a relatively modern phenomenon. Okay. It hasn't kind of got a long lineage and history to it. It doesn't even really go back to the 60s and 70s. Right. It's something that kind of only really popped up in the last 10 or 15 years. And exactly what a microdose should be, how often one should take it, how large the dose should be is really kind of up for debate. And the research is only just starting to catch up now. So whether or not a microdose is something that should be totally sub-perceptual, so that you don't even notice you're taking it, or whether it should be something akin to what some users describe as a strong coffee.
0: Yeah.
1: that's what's currently being tested at the moment. And hopefully in the next few years, we'll start to have some clinical research to catch up with this phenomenon that's really just rushed ahead in terms of popular use and culture.
0: I know we're kind of skipping all around the place, but this book, it leads us through quite methodically. But let's talk about the visit that you did pay to Macquarie University, where there's actually called the micro department that is part of the private hospital on the Macquarie University campus. What did you learn there from that visit?
1: Well, it kind of really opened my eyes to, I think, the complexity of putting together a clinical trial where you're trying to test something that has never been tested before. So that the amount of questions that needed to be resolved by some of the lead researchers when they were putting together this trial were just questions that there were no answers to. So they had to take a lot of guesses. They didn't know what dose to particularly use. They didn't know what scales to be testing on. They didn't know what types of patients they should be focusing on. They also didn't even know kind of how often you should give a microdose, because the world of microdosing is really massive. And some people say you should do it once a week. Some people say you do it 3 times a week for 2 weeks. The protocols are so varied that the question of kind of what do you actually test to get some answers was the biggest thing for all these guys to kind of come up with.
0: I am keen to talk about the Melbourne team. That is of is it Marg Ross and Justin Dwyer? Those two really have been leading the charge as well. But before we do, I just want to ask you, what sort of patient or subject for these trials were they seeking, whether it's in Macquarie or whether it's, let's stick with that, because ultimately what is the goal in terms of what psychedelic drugs in the right measure can seek to treat?
1: The Macquarie microdosing trial chose a kind of interesting cohort insofar as they were really interested in mild depression. So they weren't really looking at the treatment resistant, the really advanced serious issues of depression. They were thinking about microdosing as something that just treats moderate depression, helps kind of improve well-being and mood. So they were looking at much earlier in the spectrum of kind of mental health conditions, which makes it a reasonably rare clinical trial in kind of the modern realm of psychedelic research, which is often focused on very advanced mental health conditions, the treatment resistant, the really complex PTSD. So it I think stands apart the Macquarie study and is an interesting way to be thinking about psychedelic medicine.
0: Almost a circuit breaker before a sort of deeper spiral starts to take on. And what Marg Ross and Justin Dwyer are doing, this is with the synthetic magic mushrooms trial, which is one way of putting it. Is that still operating?
1: That's complete. So they finished that, okay. And they've published all.
0: And what did they gain? What was the sort of insights gained from that? What were some of the key findings?
1: So that trial was looking at end of life anxiety for people with terminal illness, and essentially trying to see if you could use high doses of psilocybin with accompanying therapy to help people kind of resolve their anxiety and the trauma about kind of facing terminal illness. And the results that they ended up with were reasonably positive. They had a lot of really, really good outcomes from the patients they treated. But interestingly, they are clear to say that not every patient loved the treatment. There were people that had the doses and immediately had one and were like, I do not want that experience again.
0: In so many words, I think there might have been a little blunter about that. But that's also part of this book and why it's a fascinating book, is how do you measure effect? How do you measure transformation? And whether someone's in a stronger, better, clearer state of mind, or whether that poetic state of mind, as some of the subjects entered, is a better way to face your illness or to ameliorate your pain. It's a great look into what is the difference between drug and medicine, which is one of the questions. And why is wellness such a dirty word?
1: Well, it's been a problem for me, kind of, I guess, as a science journalist, because you deal with medicine and at least you've got regulatory systems that kind of establish evidence bases and you can advertise things a certain way if you've got proof. Wellness and the whole kind of wellness industry sits outside of that. It sits in this kind of netherworld of a bit snake oily.
0: Yeah.
1: People can kind of say anything.
0: Wishy-washy.
1: It's a problem, I think, in our general Western society. We've created a binary between medicine and wellness. So it's basically kind of like if you're sick, you go to a doctor, the doctor prescribes a medicine. But if you're not that sick,

0: and you kind of want to maintain health, then that's an entirely different whole other side of the spectrum that opens up to, I think, a lot of people that can be a bit snake oily. And so if psychedelics are going to be in that place of wellness, then they're a very powerful drug. Yep. That you kind of get into tricky situations about how people can be manipulated a little bit with them. So I think that binary between wellness and medicine is something that we need to think about if we're going to start talking about psychedelics as tools to help our well-being.
1: Your jittery leg, as you call it, this idea of you living with your own anxieties, you had a year from hell, I think 2020 it was, with issues in pregnancy difficulties, you lost your father. It was just one of those anacerebruses. Did you find that psychedelic drug use through prescriptions ended up helping you?
0: I didn't use psychedelic medicine in my kind of my mental health journey.
1: Yeah.
0: Talking about it in the book, I was reflecting a little bit on the way that the trajectory of I guess a mental health decline is one that goes on for years, and it you try lots of different things and they don't work and you get worse and worse and worse. And in writing the book and in thinking about psychedelic medicine, I kind of was thought back to those earliest points 5, 6, 7 years ago, and wondered whether psychedelic medicine would have been most useful to me then rather than at the point where I had tried multiple antidepressants, had multiple rounds of psychotherapy, all of those things.
1: Yeah.
0: And as you kind of go through more things and fail more things, you become kind of harder to treat and more things get entrenched. So I think that idea of where psychedelic medicine should sit in the trajectory of our healthcare system is one of the biggest questions that a lot of researchers and clinicians are trying to grapple with right now.
1: Evoking that Macquarie study and using a lived experience as lens, which does distinguish this book as being not just a skim about. It really does dive deep and explores a lot of complexity, a lot of great storytelling too. I have to say there is some fantastic characters in this book, and a strong Australian dimension. If you are interested in the fusion between counterculture and medical research, or all aspects of sort of social history, it's all here in this book. It's called Trip Reports. It's out now with New South Books, Stories from an Australian Psychedelic Renaissance. Rich Harity, thank you so much for coming in. Really enjoyed the chat.
0: Thanks, David. Lovely to be here.
1: And did you know that your pirate name
0: is
1: Alaric Beachbeard Burgersworth?
0: Oh, I'll take it. I like all those things. Yes.
1: Thanks again. Just stay right there because I'm going to find out what is happening with the isobars. And Susanna Pillay joins us now, Senior Forecaster. Hey, Susanna.
2: Good evening. How are you?
1: Good. Now, I hope you gave all your details to Tima and Christian because we can work out what your pirate name is. Have you done such a thing?
2: I have done such a thing, so I cannot wait to hear it after the weather cross.
1: I'll give you a pirate name shortly. What can we expect in the next day?
2: So for tomorrow, we are looking at another beautiful day across Victoria. We're going to start with a partly cloudy morning that is going to clear to a mostly sunny day across Victoria. Melbourne, a sunny day with a top of 17. Geelong with a top of 16. Across the state, up north, Mildura with a top of 21. Bendigo, mostly sunny with a top of 18. Towards the northeast, Albury-Wodonga with a top of 20. Hamilton with a top of 16. And then Sale with an early frost, but a mostly sunny day with a top of 16. So generally temperatures from 16 to 20 degrees across the state. Another wonderful spring day for Victoria.
1: Are you ready for this?
2: Yes, I am.
1: Okay. Calypso Iron Storm Delacroix. What do you reckon?
2: I love it. It's got storm in there. I love Calypso ice cream. I think that's a wonderful name.
1: And what kind of pirate would you be, Susanna? Or I should say Calypso.
2: Calypso, I think I would be the one that, you know, yells ships ahoy, just like on the lookout for other pirate ships. I think that would be my job.
1: Good on you, Susanna. Thank you for the latest. Appreciate it.
2: Thanks for having me.
1: All the best. There goes Calypso Iron Storm Delacroix. The book, a couple of people have been asking, is called Trip Reports. Trip, as in, yep, trip. And it is out now with New South. A couple of things coming up on the nightlife, including looking at climate change and the question around the massive landslip in Nepal.

0: all and what connection there was. I think there might have been plastic surgery in this too. I've kind of forgot that. I can tell you tomorrow night, we've got wonderful Bo Miles who'll be joining us. He is a marathon man. He's an endurance athlete. But he has bought one of the worst houses imaginable, and he's been fixing it up. So we're going to be asking everybody about what has been the worst place that you've ever lived in or even stayed in. And we've got a travel writer who's hardly been to Melbourne. But he did visit Melbourne and he gave it a bit of an assessment. A big thanks, I've got to say, to Christian Galvin, who's been fantastic. He's just learning the job and he's learning it brilliantly. Timo Halum, as always, a great mentor, fantastic producer. I'll catch you tomorrow night. Keep well, keep together.
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5: ABC News with Glenn Lauder. Three people are in custody after an 11-year-old boy was shot inside a home in Sydney's northwest. The boy was shot in the face and neck and had to be taken to hospital where he underwent life-saving treatment. Three 18-year-old males were arrested at the scene. They've been taken in for questioning. Police say it's far too early to say what happened, but at this stage they say that they don't believe it's organised crime related. A fire burning in southwest Queensland has been downgraded to watch and act. Some residents around Nundubamere, Thorndale and Somme had been told to evacuate earlier with the dangerous fast-moving fire burning near Murphy's Crossing Road. Southern Downs Regional Council Mayor Melissa Hamilton says DFS crews warn the fire could burn for days.
6: It will, as conditions change overnight, hopefully in favour of the people in that area with a change expected, but they should keep on top of that and see how those warnings change over the evening.
5: Analysts warn a new national authority to take control from Telstra to answer 000 calls won't be straightforward. The plan's among 11 recommendations from a Senate inquiry into the system following last September's Optus outage and other major incidents. Another recommendation is to allow people needing emergency services to be able to text 000. Telecommunications expert Paul Butter says infrastructure upgrades will be needed.
7: The problem with text messages is that at the moment, it's not a guaranteed immediate delivery, as in the situation of the government taking over and also looking at the infrastructure. The same with messaging is, how are you going to make sure that the messages are indeed instantly delivered to the emergency services that need to act on them?
5: Social advocates are concerned economic inequalities will continue to grow without bold reforms. The federal government's latest intergenerational report shows an ageing population and falling birth rate will put greater pressure on the economy over the next 40 years, while living standards and economic growth will continue to rise. Australian Council of Social Service CEO Cassandra Goldie says class gaps could grow if it's not addressed.
8: This is the opportunity for us to see the future. We know how damaging that is for individuals when they can't feed themselves, and we know how damaging that can be for the social connections and that sense of community when some people are going to get far ahead and some people are going to be seriously left behind.
5: There are growing calls for governments across the country to do more to tackle domestic and family violence. Four deaths were recorded in four separate incidents across New South Wales at the weekend. Karen Bevan, the CEO of Full Stop Australia, says there's broad support for more action.
9: We have to get behind this. We have to treat it like the emergency it is. I think our community is crying out for governments to really deliver on their promise. They keep telling us they know that this is a crisis and that they know we need to respond in a big way.
5: If you or someone you know is in an abusive situation, you can contact Full Stop Australia on 1800 385 578. A powerful typhoon approaching Japan's Pacific coast is being felt in Tokyo, with police issuing evacuation orders for several districts. Here's the BBC's Kurumi Mori.
10: Typhoon 25, as the name implies, bringing another round of disruption to Japan as the 25th typhoon of the year. This time approaching the capital of Tokyo with heavy rains, strong winds, and possibility of landslides and flooding. Officials are warning residents to stay indoors or head to evacuation centers. The storm is disrupting transportation and major events. Hundreds of flights canceled and some train services have been suspended, while Nagoya Asian Games and the Tokyo Game Show are also being affected.
5: CNN, MS Now and Politico say they've notified President Donald Trump's administration that they're filing a lawsuit after being denied White House access. Reporters from the three major news organisations have been blocked from the White House, with Mr. Trump claiming it's because of reporting he found to be fake news. The actions are a clear escalation of Donald Trump's long-running efforts to restrict coverage by journalists that he finds objectionable. And Sydney Roosters forward Angus Crichton says the club's embracing the underdog tag ahead of Friday's NRL preliminary final against the Dolphins. The Roosters are preparing for a hostile atmosphere at Lang Park, but Crichton says the team wouldn't have it any other way.
4: That's when we do our best work. I sort of love that, love being the underdogs and having everyone out to get us. I think they're the best kind of wins that you get, and I've had some enjoyable wins up there. We'll be working hard to make sure it's another one.
5: And Penrith will take on the Newcastle Knights in the other preliminary final on Sunday afternoon, with the winners of both games to meet in the grand final next Sunday. ABC News.
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11: A sunny day with winds north to nor'westerly 25 to 35 kilometres an hour, tending west to northwesterly in the early afternoon, then tending north to northwesterly in the late afternoon. A low of 13 and a top of 25 for Saturday. On Sunday, a sunny day, 14 to 27, and Monday, a possible shower, 11 to 15.

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2: Yes, well, hello, and how are you? Philip Clark with you on ABC Radio. This is Nightlife. It's Monday. It's the 21st of September. Very good to be with you. And into the first hour of the program, 6 past 10 Eastern, 6 past 8 in Western Australia. South Australia and the Northern Territory, it's 24 to 10. We're right through the Pacific with Radio Australia, 6 past 10 in Port Moresby, 6 past midnight in Kiribati. And we should be fine with transmission. There are a few issues after midnight in Queensland after 1 a.m. in WA, but I'll tell you about that a bit later on. So lots of ways to listen. As you know, grab us on the ABC Listen app. You can listen to us on broadcast, of course, or grab us on your TV, Channel 25, or stream us off the website, abc.net.au/nightlife. Lots on tonight. I mean, if anybody's watching the Brownlow Medal, by the way, and The AFL for the best player of the year. Well, Nick Dacos, it was the unbackable favourite, Collingwood's Nick Dacos, and that's proved to be the case. He hasn't won yet, but he's on the way. He's out there on 32 votes, well clear of Zach Butters from Port, Marcus Bontempelli, the great champion from the Western Bulldogs on 23-2. So, if you look at the betting markets, which of course I do not do, but if you did look at the betting markets, Nick Dacos is an unbackable favourite pretty much to win this. So we'll keep an eye on it and let you know how it goes. 1-300-800-222 is my number. Text 0467-922-702 if you would like to contact us that way, but keep that number handy. You'll need it for the Mighty Challenge a bit later on as well. Thank you, Joe. Joe says, "Evening, Phil. I'm watching the Brownlow. I keep falling asleep. Commiserations, but also hold your heads high because they played so well and went further than expected. Have a great show." Yeah, they did. I know you're talking about last Friday's game. The Swannies, of course, went down to Frio, and that was a pity, but look, you know, they did. Again, all the circumstances, I think they can hold their heads high. Channel 7 have lost the plot with the Brownlow. Sponsor, and terrible entertainment, and then a promo for the Dennis Cometti doco. Bring back the crownies on the tables and the super slow count, says my texter. Remember back in the day when actually the Brownlow was kind of rigged? They'd counted all the votes beforehand. And they used to sort of string it out so that there was a kind of close thing at the end. Anyway, it's a bit fairer these days. Nick Dacos, well out in front in the Brownlow anyway. 1-300, if you're not interested in footy, you can ignore all the previous couple of minutes. 1-300-800-222 is my number. Coming up tonight on the program. Oh, by the way, did any of you listen to the really fascinating discussion we had about money with Professor Stuart Kells last Thursday? He spoke about how much of what's taken as common knowledge about how money moves around the economy and inflation and how it works and how banking works is just plain wrong. Here's a little bit from what he said.
3: This is a pretty radical thing to say on the radio, and please, everyone, just relax. But banks don't need deposits. And as I said before, deposits are a liability for banks. They're a cost. They don't need them to lend. Obviously, an important part of being a bank is being a full service provider and providing deposit taking services. And it's a license condition and all sorts of things. But in a structural sense, banks are quite happy without deposits. Now, they need reserves, though, and often with an inflow of deposits, you get an inflow of reserves, although there's lots of other ways to get reserves as well. So this idea of a run on banks is a bit of an anachronism. If you have an agile central bank that can stand ready with sufficient reserves, then you really can't have a run on banks.
2: It was a completely fascinating discussion and probably challenges almost everything you think about money, I must say. A lot of people were quite absorbed by it. If you want to check it out or go back to it, it's there, up there. I'll just go to the ABC Listen app, put Nightlife in the search bar and hunt it out. It's there. You might also enjoy Suzanne Hill's discussion over the weekend with Patrick Hunt, an archaeology lecturer at Stanford University, about Ötzi the Iceman, still revealing secrets until this day. So that's there as well. Coming up tonight on the program in our first hour, we're going to look at the fascinating history of facial prosthetics. The First and Second World Wars were major turning points in the development of facial reconstruction as doctors and surgeons and artists found new ways to help soldiers with devastating facial injuries. Now, these advances have evolved into an incredibly sophisticated field. And today, highly realistic noses and ears and eyes and other facial features can be individually created and colour matched. But the need today, of course, goes well beyond war injuries. About 5,500 Australians are diagnosed with head and neck cancer each year, excluding skin cancers, and for some, treatment can result in significant facial changes. The impact of all this has been brought into spotlight recently, of course, with a special tribute over the weekend to one of Australia's most beloved performers, John Farnham. About 120 artists, including Jimmy Barnes and Richard Marx, Celine Dion, Hugh Jackman, all came together to celebrate John Farnham's music and to raise much-needed funds for head and neck cancer. John Farnham himself wasn't able to be there. He had planned to be, but his family released a statement saying, "Sadly, these days, John needs round-the-clock care and oxygen, and he's continuing to manage his health, but, things are not good." It's a reminder that behind the statistics, I suppose, are people and families whose lives can be profoundly changed by these diseases. And despite the advances in science and technology, access, though, to facial prosthetics remains a major issue. A 2026 Australian Government Commission review found big gaps and inequities in access to cancer prostheses. There's still no national funding scheme for external facial prosthetics, meaning access can depend on where you live, whether you can find a specialist, and more importantly, whether you can afford it. So in the first hour tonight, we're going to explore the remarkable science and skill and artistry behind facial prosthetics and ask why access is not consistent across Australia. Our guest, Sophie Fleming, is a clinical anaplastologist and specialises in external prosthetic rehabilitation. So in a moment, love you to join that conversation as well. And you might have been through it yourself or a family member. So give us a call. 1-300-800-222 is the number. Leading the Nightlife News Breakdown in our second hour, Hugh Rimmington, National Affairs Editor at 10 News First. We'll speak to Hugh about the release today of the latest intergenerational report. Mr. Albanese's push to have Australia gain a temporary seat on the UN Security Council. I don't know how this is going to go down myself, but anyway. But I also want to talk to Hugh about his decision announced last week to take off his press reporter hat after 48 years of covering the news. See what's next for his career and life as well. What else? Science news. The US has confirmed it has deployed weapons in space. What does that mean? Well, we'll talk about that. What's the happiest city in Australia? I know. They do these things. They do these surveys. Apparently, according to the Institute for Quality of Life's Happy City Index, this city ranks 16th happiest in the world. It beats every other Australian city. Which one is it? I'll reveal in the second hour what the outcome was. Mighty Challenge, of course. And also tonight, American Insight, Bill Wyman, former Assistant Managing Editor of National Public Radio in Washington, will be joining us tonight for the latest from the US and what's going on. There's a whole lot of drama everywhere, as you know, and we'll see what the latest is. So all of that coming your way as well. Issues of the day, by the way, did you see that Senate inquiry says that someone else other than Telstra should run the Triple O service? Really? Is that a good idea? What did you make of that, I wonder? We'll talk some more about that as well. So plenty of things to do and talk about as well. Love you to join it. Join us. 1-300-800-222 is my number. You can text me 0467-922-702.
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2: Well, tonight, talking about something you probably don't give much thought to until suddenly you or someone you love needs one, and that's a facial prosthetic. It's a fascinating field. Some of its roots go back to the devastating facial injuries suffered by soldiers during the World Wars. What began with doctors and surgeons and artists trying to help people who'd lost part of their faces has evolved into some incredibly sophisticated work involving medicine and science and technology and, yes, art. These days, a prosthetic nose, ear or eye can be made to look remarkably like the real thing. But the need for this work goes well beyond wartime injuries. As I mentioned at the beginning of this conversation, head and neck cancer is a significant issue in Australia. And here's where it gets interesting. Having the technology and expertise to create these prostheses is one thing, but being able to access them is quite another. For Australians who need one, getting one can come with significant challenges, from finding the right specialist to dealing with the cost as well. So how are these remarkable prostheses actually made? Who gets access to them? For many people, it can be about confidence and identity and being able to move in everyday life and feeling comfortable in the world again. Who gets access to them? Why is there still such a gap in Australia? My guest tonight is Sophie Fleming. Sophie's a clinical anaplastologist and founder of Prosthetic Art Technology. Sophie brings together medicine and technology and artistry to create highly personalised facial prostheses. And she's also been campaigning for better access to them. Sophie, good evening to you. Welcome to Nightlife.
4: Hi, Phil. What an absolute pleasure to be here.
2: It's terrific to have you with us as well. The world is full of nooks and crannies, you know. And,
4: it really is.
2: And here you are dealing with someone who loses part of their face through cancer or trauma. What can a facial prosthesis do for them, and how much does it change their life?
4: Yeah, look, I think one of the main major things that we know about facial prostheses and some of the qualitative research that's been done is that it's a mediator of a social mediator for people. So it allows you to return to life after life-changing cancer treatment. It protects your facial tissues and facilitates you to get back to rehabilitate you into the life that you had before. So they're a pretty important little piece of equipment.
2: Mm. Yeah, I mean, your profession is such, because you're not a plastic surgeon as such, are you?
4: No, not at all. I'm. I guess we're considered more medical artists, so we're allied to the surgical and dental and other rehabilitative fields of medicine, and our role is to work side and support those that are reconstructing and treating people with facial difference.
2: And this is not about churning them out in the factory. These things are bespoke, aren't they?
4: Yeah, that's right. And it's a beautiful part of facial prosthetics is that they are little individual artworks that are created specifically for that person. And we're taking into account all the things that go along with that. So the way that their face moves, the part that's been, the way, the shape that the face is now that they've had a part removed, and matching the colour and

0: allowing people to smile and talk while they're wearing them. So they really are little individualized pieces.
1: Because we're not talking about the actual art of, I mean, the science and art of plastic surgery too, which involves reconstructing actual human tissue.
0: Yeah, absolutely.
1: These things are quite artificial, aren't they?
0: Yes, they are. And they're used in when surgical reconstruction is not possible. So,
1: For example, give us an example.
0: Yeah. So, for example, you can't reconstruct an eye with the eyelids surgically. You can, if somebody has that part removed, you can have that closed with a skin graft to protect the area, but it's impossible at this moment in time to give that person a surgically reconstructive eye. And the same goes with other parts of the face. So you can.
1: What about, hang on, I can hear people saying, hang on, yes, you can. What about glass eyes? They've been with us forever, haven't they?
0: Yeah, that's right. So, but that's not a surgical reconstruction. So that's also considered a prosthesis, glass eye. So that's where the artistry comes in, is to support those reconstructive specialties, such as surgery, when surgery is not possible for that reconstruction.
1: So when in the instance of the eye you're talking about, you're saying it is possible what, to reconstruct, sorry, not to reconstruct, to construct an artificial eyelid, is it?
0: Yeah, so one of the prostheses that we provide is called an orbital prosthesis, and that's when somebody's had not just the eyeball removed but also the lids and the surrounding tissues. So that's where you might end up with kind of a deep concavity in where the eye used to be. So we will create a prosthesis that looks like an eye with the eyelids and have that blend into the face, but it's made out of silicon. So it's a removable device that's worn and removed and applied every day. Yeah.
1: And you're saying the artistry of it is that when it's there, a casual observer might not notice.
0: Exactly, yes, that's the goal.
1: In fact, that's the goal, I guess, is it?
0: Yes, the idea is that you can walk down the street. You won't get double takes when people are walking past you. You can imagine if you've had your nose removed because of cancer, and it's a hard position to kind of imagine yourself in.
1: Yeah. I know someone who had that. I mean, you know, quite frankly, the sight of it was, you can see why the person, you know, I knew this person did not want to go out the door, front door, because it's very, very challenging.
0: Very challenging. And I think it's really interesting. So for us, it's really normal for us to see a face without a nose. However, you know, in a day-to-day situation, it's not a normal presentation. So it's kind of the natural inclination for people to double take or to look twice when somebody presents kind of differently. And it can be challenging for people in that situation, because even when you're quite comfortable with your new normal and your new appearance, it, from all accounts, it can be really hard just to get the put on your armour, so to speak, so that you can go out and about and just do your day-to-day activities
1: You go shopping or go to work and do something. Yeah, exactly.
0: Yeah, that's right. You constantly ask questions. People are looking a little more than they would otherwise. So the prosthesis kind of restores that control over those situations and allow you to go out and about without being the main focal point of your day constantly.
1: Yeah, and putting it crudely, without having people stare at you all the time.
0: Yes, that's right. And as we just went to Parliament with our lobbying for this funding, and one of the beautiful patients that stepped up and told his story said, look, it's as plain as the nose on my face, and he didn't have a nose on his face. So it was great.
1: How did you get to this? Because, I mean, because interestingly, you've come into this world through film and TV prosthetics, but then you moved into clinical science and maxillofacial prosthetic rehabilitation. Tell me about what your journey's been here.
0: Yeah, sure. I worked in film and television doing makeup and prosthetics.

0: politics. And ironically, one of my first jobs was on a hospital drama called All Saints, simulating wounds and things. So I spent a long time in fake hospitals, and now it's funny working in real hospitals. But what I loved about that work is the working with people, augmenting the body in ways that, you know, you're trying to make something look very realistic, even with, you know, alien or sci-fi prosthetics, where sticking things onto the face and trying to simulate, you know, using animal textures and taking reference from realism to create something fantastical. And when I heard that, I heard about facial prosthetics and learned that you could use similar skills in sculpting and painting and applying things to the body in a way that was reconstructive or paramedical. My mind was blown because I'd never heard about it. And also I just thought, that's what I want to do. And I was lucky enough just to be in the right time in the right place. It's a really niche field and quite a hard one to get into in Australia, just because we don't have a huge workforce and we don't have dedicated training pathways for people. So my journey was to work with a surgeon in Newcastle to help him set up a service for patients that couldn't travel to Sydney. And then I spent time working with other people that did this work before going into clinical science to get the science side of things under my belt.
1: But so what are you? Are you a sculptor? Are you? Sort of.
0: That's definitely part of the work. And with the overseas qualifications that we have, we don't have anything specific here. You have to do sculpting and you have to do painting and have color acuity as well as the clinical side of things, such as infection control and anatomical knowledge as well. So it's a really beautiful mix of art and science.
1: David has texted saying, Phil, when I was about 12, maybe younger, I did a paper run, serviced the local aged care home. Every afternoon, one of my regulars would wait for me to knock on the door. This is in the days when we had papers, I suppose. And wait for me to knock on the door, invite me to enter his room, and then pop his full prosthetic nose onto his forehead. I'm 58 now, and I still remember it. I'm sure that's the case, David. It can be extremely confronting. How do you make an artificial nose anyway?
0: Yeah, look, we do it over a series of appointments, so we will make an impression of the person's face and also do a 3D scan. And we're sculpting that nose initially out of wax and sometimes using a computer to help us. And we'll try that on the person. They're very involved in the process, which is really important because it's helpful to, I guess, for them to have control over the shape and have the final say in whether they like the shape and how it fits onto their anatomy. And we'll mix up the colours that go into the silicon that will eventually become their prosthesis. We'll then go and make a mould of that wax prototype. And we use really old techniques such as it's called lost wax casting technique, which is used for jewellery and dental work to create a mould which is later filled with silicon in layers of colour and cooked, and then we'll try it back on that person and paint in little details such as freckles and veins and capillaries to make it
1: They're painted on, are they?
0: Yeah, there's two stages of colour. So we'll embed the silicon with what's called intrinsic colouring. So there'll be between two and five different colours that are mixed up and embedded into that silicon piece. And after it's cured, we then paint little details just to make sure it perfectly blends into the skin before we seal it and teach them how to wear it and care for it. They're really different to film prosthetics in that in working in film, you're running around after somebody and making sure the edges blend perfectly. And then at the end of that day, that prosthesis is thrown in the bin and a new one is made for the next day of shooting. Whereas these medical prosthetics, they have to last for years. Just one little
1: Are you telling me that Ms. Kidman's nose was thrown in the bin at the end of each day's filming?
0: Look, if it wasn't her nose, then absolutely.
1: Yeah. All right. So, if I've got

0: for them to place some dental implants into the bone. Little magnets go on top of that. We can create a prosthesis that will join onto those magnets. Or occasionally it's attached with spectacles. So depending on
1: Oh, I
0: how it's
1: see. It's
0: attached, or
1: a
0: will.
1: kind of it's a false nose and eyeglasses kit, as it were.
0: Exactly. It's like a very glamorous Groucho Marx style attachment.
1: How, Chris says, how does it stick on? How does it stick onto your face?
0: If it's an adhesive retained prosthesis, then it's with a little bit of adhesive. And if it's a bone anchored implant retained prosthesis, those implants will use magnets so that it's a magnetically retained prosthesis. But those attachment methods really dictate how long that prosthesis will last for. And, if you've got an adhesive retained nose, it's going to wear out more quickly than others. And being able to access funding for that so that you don't have kind of this deteriorating little prosthesis to put on every day is a really important part of the lobbying that we've been doing.
1: Yes, because the thing is, of course, that it costs a lot of money, doesn't it?
0: Yes, that's right. And I think one of the issues that we've got now is that there's not kind of equitable access to these prosthetics across Australia. And unlike other prosthetic types, such as arms and legs or breast prostheses, where there's a national scheme that covers those prosthetics, you can be assured that if you lose a leg, you know that you will get a leg and you don't have the stress of worrying about it. Whereas here, unfortunately, you have a very disparate setup with the scheme, with access to those services. And there are quite a few states that don't have any access to services for patients, and others have to self-fund them. So, yes, they're not cheap. If you're self-funding and having that ongoing access for your life can be a real barrier.
1: Like how much, for example?
0: So there could be anywhere from $2,000 to $10,000 to $12,000, depending on how they're attached, whether there's implant components or the size of the prosthesis. So it's it can vary quite considerably, and it's no small amount for, somebody. A lot of these people are elderly, on a pension, so it can be really difficult.
1: I'm talking with Sophie Fleming. Sophie's an anaplastologist. That's a person who specialises in prosthetic rehabilitation of the face and body. And Sophie's very handy at making a fake nose. Or do you make eyeballs? Do you make glass eyes?
0: We don't make indwelling eyes, so an ocularis will make an indwelling eyeball only, but we do make the eyeballs that go in the orbital prostheses, which are the ones that have eyelids.
1: Yes, I know. I don't want to be too ghoulish about this. I'd had a friend at university who had a glass eye. I imagine one of his party tricks was to pull it out and put it in his beer.
0: Prosthetics are great for party drinks.
1: which used to confound everybody at the time, I must say. 1-300-800-222 is the number if you would like to call. I'm talking with Sophie Fleming, an anaplastologist and the founder of Prosthetic Art Technology. And we're talking about prostheses for the head and neck and how they're made, and in particular highlighting the issue of access to them, because we'll get onto this in a moment, but you'd be surprised at how difficult it can be for many people to do this. 1-300-800-222 is the number if you would like to call.
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1: Yes, if you're watching the Brownlow count, by the way, Nick Dacos, an unassailable lead, and is the Brownlow medalist for this year. 1-300-800-222 is the number. Is there a facial feature that really tests your skills as an anaplastologist, Sophie? One where you look at it and you think, this is going to be difficult.
0: Yes, two particular types come to mind, and one of them, surprisingly, are the smallest prostheses. So they're partial ears and partial noses, just because we're working around quite curved anatomy, so molding them is quite challenging. And the smaller they are, the more delicate they are. So they're really difficult. But really, an orbital prosthesis is possibly the most challenging prosthesis, just because we're working with

0: something that needs to appear very realistic, but they don't blink and they don't move. So we have to utilize, we want it to be like the Mona Lisa. So they appear like they're following you. The eye feels like it's following you, even though it's not. So they have to be aligned in exactly the right position. And we want to have the eyelids set in a way so that it looks like you're not completely closed and not completely open and have a slightly smiling eye. So they are probably the most challenging prostheses to make.
1: Yeah, I can imagine. With noses, says my texter, very interesting discussion. With noses, do they maintain nostrils to breathe, or does the prosthesis allow breathing? Well,
0: yes.
1: The nostrils are still, the nasal passages are still there, aren't they?
0: The nasal passages are still there. We're covering the nasal passages with the prosthetic nose. The nose has nostrils to breathe through, and it provides protection because otherwise that's kind of an open airway. So the prosthetic nose will provide humidity.
1: What, you've got nostrils in it as well, have you?
0: Yeah, so it's a bit like a shell that's like looks like a nose, and there's little, two little holes in it, as your nose would have. Yeah.
1: Mm-hmm. How long does it take to make one, Sophie?
0: Yeah, so it can take anywhere from a week. We do an intensive where people come and stay for the week and leave with their prosthesis, and we travel around and do lots of clinics around Australia, at the Chris O'Brien Lifehouse in Sydney, and there's one in Brisbane. And if we have to see people over a period of time to do those prosthetics, they can take months to make those if the appointments are spread out.
1: Mm. Yeah, presumably people bring photographs, do they? Is there a temptation to improve things? I mean, if you had a big hooter, is there an opportunity to perhaps, improve the hook or not?
0: Yeah, this is your chance. Definitely, we will create the nose based on what that person wants. It's right. Usually based on photos of their nose before.
1: Yeah.
0: I did once have a gentleman who wanted a Cary Grant kind of nose. He had some people bring in pictures of celebrities, but usually they just want, a semblance of themselves.
1: They want to look like they did, presumably.
0: Yeah, that's right.
1: Yeah, I can imagine. I can imagine. That when people walk out with one of these, that it makes a big difference to their life, does it?
0: Yeah, definitely. It definitely can do, and it's such a privilege to be involved in somebody's rehabilitation journey at that point. And I think it can be kind of unfair because the poor surgeons have to do the awful job of saving that person's life and cutting off part of their face, and we get to do the joyful part, which is to reconstruct that prosthetically. So it's often a very emotional journey. It kind of symbolises one of the endpoints of healing after having, going through cancer, having part of your face removed. So, yeah, it's definitely emotional and hopefully life-changing in a good way for that person.
1: What about making ears? We've been talking about noses quite a bit. I mean, can you make, you'd probably make quite a reasonable ear, would you?
0: Yeah, we do. We make a lot of ears. Ears are a wonderful, amazingly shaped pieces of anatomy, and they're very fun to create. We do use 3D scanning these days to mirror image the ear. They used to be sculpted by hand. And nowadays we're using kind of scanning and 3D printing to help create our pattern.
1: I was going to ask you about that, about 3D scanning. What about 3D printing? Do you use that? I mean, because that would seem like an obvious use of the technology, wouldn't it?
0: Yeah, absolutely. So we're using it to create the pattern. We're still translating that to wax to create the prosthesis. We are there is work in the field in creating a 3D printer that can print silicon to hopefully facilitate printing an ear prosthesis in the future. Mm-hmm. We're not there yet. It seems to be one of the most elusive
1: Really?
0: materials to print. It's quite a difficult material to print on a printer. But there was some work that we were doing with the University of Wollongong and Dr. Payal Mukherjee, who was their research in bio fabrication and 3D printed stem cells to create bio ears. And within that, there was a project that was developing a silicon printer that would be able to print silicon ears to facilitate the prosthetic side of reconstruction.
1: Look, heaven forbid, but I can imagine that you could lose your ear or your nose, couldn't you? I guess you could.
0: Your prosthetic?
1: Yeah. No. I don't mean your original one. We know that you can
0: already lost.
1: Already lost, because that's why you're there. But you say they can last some years. But they presumably, if you go down this route, then you're going to need more than one, aren't you?
0: Yes, you are absolutely. And unfortunately, people do lose their prosthetics. I think I could write a small and entertaining book on the stories of people's prosthetics.
1: Did I leave my nose in my hotel room? Would you mind going to look? I think it might have fallen under the bed.
0: Yeah, exactly. There's been a few after people have celebrated having a big night out after they've received their prosthetic and called. Unfortunately, missing their new device. But so replacements are required over time.
1: Yes. I mean, I can imagine that patients, you know, form a pretty close relationship with you, don't they? Because this is a very intimate thing in a way to be involved with.
0: Yes, it is. And I think that's one of the beautiful things about this work is that you get to meet people within this part of their journey and then continue on for the length of time that they wear a prosthesis for. And there's people that I've been seeing to make their facial parts for, you know, going on 20 years now. And it's a lovely thing to be able to catch up and provide a new prosthesis. And we do iterations and it's definitely an ongoing relationship if people choose to continue with it.
1: Ben and Cooper is texting saying, hi, I had a mate who lost his ear from an acid attack. He was an ex-British Marine. We used to train together and I had no idea until he pulled his ear off when we were going to have a fun boxing match. Extraordinary. I can imagine. As you say, that you would be king of the party tricks with one of these things. But then I can imagine, Sophie, that requires a particular kind of confidence to be able to do that anyway, doesn't it?
0: Yes, that's right, to be able to play
1: with the idea.
0: For sure.
1: No, that's true. I mean, I've noticed today, you know, for example, I mean, some people with prosthetic limbs, which is not something you do, I think, do you? No. But you know, there are two kind of ways to go with it, aren't there, in some ways? Some people, you know, wear clothing to and don't want to highlight the fact that they have a prosthetic limb. Other people are quite, you know, out and proud, as it were, and often wear clothing that reveals the prosthetic limb, whether it be an arm or a leg, you know, often a leg. And, you know, you get a sense that there's a great deal more acceptance these days of an understanding, don't you, or do you think not?
0: Yeah, I think that's true. And there's, you know, there's certainly there's a woman that I just saw a talk at one of the international conferences that does, she makes fun eyes. So they're ocular prostheses that are all kinds of fun shapes and colours and sparkles just for the eyeball prosthesis. We don't see it so much we see it with fingers. Some people want a fun finger.
1: You make fingers, do you?
0: Yes, we do. I guess that's part of anaplastology. Yes.
1: Oh, okay.
0: But for facial prosthetics, I think because the function is the form and because of the role that they play, generally the idea is that they need to be realistic to be functional.
1: What's a fun finger?
0: It might be a gold finger.
1: I see. Oh, really? Okay.
0: Yeah.
1: Yeah, okay. I can see that. And that's tied to the personality, I presume, of the owner, isn't it?
0: Yeah, absolutely. Definitely.
1: How big is the need? Well, I mean, I mentioned the number of people at the beginning of the program who, you know, who suffer from head and neck injuries in Australia, cancer significant injuries, about 5,500. But the need, I presume, for facial prosthetics is bigger than the number that can have them based on the cost. And I also imagine the access. If you're in many parts of Australia, yeah, there aren't too many Sophie Flemings in Australia, are there?
0: No, we're a very tiny field, and this is one of the issues that we have is with having equitable access, which is what we are lobbying for, is that you can count us on almost on hand the amount of providers that we have across the country. And so what we're trying to work towards is it not only a funding scheme so that people can be able to afford prosthetics, but also to build a sustainable workforce. So, for example, we used to have a public service in New South Wales that was provided. The clinician that provided that service within that hospital retired without a succession plan. So because there was nobody else that knew how to make prosthetics there and they couldn't find another provider to do it, within that hospital, that service closed down. So as a result, there's now no public service available within New South Wales. So part of our quest is to help build a sustainable workforce by having training and regulation of our field. We've also had instances of kind of rogue traders setting up around the country and taking advantage of this really vulnerable group of people. We're trying to create a national unified kind of scheme for people to access this service, and which involves funding, the workforce building, and as well as training and regulation. So hopefully, you know, mean that there's not long wait lists for people, or they don't have to travel from one state to another to be able to access that service.
1: Yeah. Tell me about the Medicare gap, because Medicare covers cancer treatment and surgery. Clearly. And there's even a reimbursement scheme for, I understand, for external breast prostheses.
0: Yes.
1: You know, which is an obvious need for women in the situation. But if someone needs an external facial prosthesis, that isn't currently covered by Medicare, is it?
0: No, it's not, surprisingly. And
1: Why?
0: Look, it's hard to know why. And as you said at the start of this program, you know, this field was kind of born following World War One and Two, and particularly in the UK, there's quite a big field in the UK providing this service, and people access it all over the country. It hasn't kind of come over here in terms of the provision, the amount of providers and as a normal kind of hospital department. And it's hard to know why, other than that it's such a niche, small group of people that need these prosthetics. And I think also once somebody's gone through that process of having facial cancer, it can be really hard to advocate for yourself.
1: I can imagine.
0: When you've been through that. So I think it's kind of twofold in that regard.
1: It's not as though it's going to cost them vast sums of money. I mean, because, you know, given the numbers of people, I mean, it just seems crazy is part of the problem here that this is seen as cosmetic surgery, do you think?
0: I think historically in Australia, with any kind of prosthetic funding, which, you know, would be limb prosthetic funding, there's a real divide between cosmetic and function and what is funded. So something that's seen as functional is funded. If it's in any way deemed as cosmetic, it's kind of deemed as an extra. And so there's a real resistance for funding in that disability or prosthetic space, or anything that appears to be vaguely cosmetic. So unfortunately, facial prosthetics have tended to be thrown in that cosmetic basket, when clearly, and the research supports this, that shows that it is that kind of unique device that crosses that cosmesis function divide for people, and so it needs to be considered otherwise for that funding. It is interesting though, because in Medicare, if it could be surgically reconstructed, it would be covered. and is covered.
1: And presumably, if it could be surgically reconstructed, you'd probably do that, wouldn't you? I mean, that would be
0: absolutely
1: a better option to have some actual.

0: real life tissue there that, you know, that reconstructed things as opposed to a silicone implant.
1: Yes, absolutely. And, you know, if it could be, it would. So we really only exist because of that necessity. And so there is that little gap there with the Medicare funding. And we don't know why, but we know that it exists, and hopefully we'll be able to change that in the near future.
0: Yeah. Lil in the Ville says, Phil, can you ask how the nose or ear are attached to stay in place? Well, we discussed this, didn't we? There are either adhesives or magnets. Is that right?
1: Yeah.
0: Sophie?
1: Yes, that's correct, yeah. The other way is it can be attached using spectacles. So we glue the nose or the eye onto the spectacles, and it can be attached that way as well.
0: So you put on your fake eyeglasses and nose in the morning as you would to go to a fancy dress party, as it would.
1: Exactly, yeah.
0: Except it's a whole lot more sophisticated than that.
1: That's right.
0: You say there aren't many of you in Australia. I'm talking to Sophie Fleming. It's a fascinating field. Sophie's an anaplastologist, and she makes external prosthetic devices to rehabilitate the face and body. She makes fingers and ears and noses and eyes. Well, yes. Well, what did you call it again? There was a name for it.
1: It's called an orbital prosthesis, an eye.
0: Yeah, yeah.
1: The eye and the lids.
0: What else can you make?
1: We make spare parts for people, so all kinds of bits and pieces. Anaplastology technically is external facial prosthetics that are not intraoral, not dental prosthetics,
0: right.
1: And not necessarily weight-bearing prosthetics as well. So we'll do hands and arm covers and things like that.
0: Could you put a new chin on somebody?
1: Yes, and yeah, we have done before when there's a lower lip missing. That's a very difficult prosthesis to make, and it's not ideal. Ideally, you would have surgically reconstructed, but
0: yeah,
1: we have done that. So it's always a little. Everyone is different. It's always a little kind of engineering. Puzzle. Everybody's a different puzzle when we're creating them.
0: What are we like at this in Australia? Where do we sit in Australia, Sophie? Are we good at this in Australia, or is it done better in the UK or the US?
1: I think it's so interesting here because we've got real innovation happening, and there's a lot of research projects tapping into research and innovation. The Chris O'Brien Lifehouse has the integrated prosthetics and reconstruction lab there, which has been set up under Professor Jonathan Clark and the Lang Walker Foundation. And that's bringing together clinicians. They're doing a lot of surgical planning and 3D printing to work with surgical guides. And then there's a multidisciplinary team that's kind of innovating and creating a more collaborative approach to reconstruction, which does include prosthetics in that realm as well. And there's little pockets of that kind of thing happening around the country. So it's really fascinating in that we are kind of innovators, and yet we're so tiny. So I think comparatively sitting alongside the rest of the world, we're on par with them in terms of the services that we provide. But we're just lagging in terms of the amount of services that we can provide for people, the training and the regulation. So that's where we want to kind of step it up a bit.
0: Mm. Robin says, really funny, is this part of what Jackie Lambie was referring to for defence members to retain funding? Well, in a way, I suppose, or she was probably talking about a broader degree of access to services, wasn't she?
1: I believe so,
0: yeah. Yeah. Okay, if we could wave a wand here, Sophie, what would we do?
1: Well, if we could wave a wand, we would create a funding scheme that is national, not just a state-based scheme.
0: Mm-hmm.
1: We would have services set up around the country and with a training and regulation pathways to build sustainable workforce and be able to allow anybody that needs a prosthesis to access one without worry.
0: Yeah. Yeah, regardless of your postcode.
1: Exactly, yes. So, you know, even if you're living in a regional or remote area, there's still a way for you to access that service.
0: Yeah. Yeah, 1-300-800-222 is our number. If you've been in this situation yourself, it does seem an obvious thing for reform. Just in terms of the future, Sophie, and technology and so on, is there something you're seeing on the horizon? Everyone these days talks about artificial intelligence and robotics, and robotics in particular. But you can kind of think that robotics might be quite useful here, couldn't it? Or not?
1: Yeah, look, it'll be interesting to see. I mean, we've been pushing forward in this space to bring digital technologies to be able to create better prosthetics. And that's been an interesting one because I was really anti this when I first started. I thought, no, it has to be hand sculpted and handmade. Right. And now we're, you know, working with the technologies, I can definitely see it means that I can make prosthesis more quickly for people. We still need to have that human interaction of providing and fitting that prosthesis. Color matching is still something that's very, very difficult to be done digitally. We work with digital tools to capture color and do color matching, but we still always need to tweak it by eye. So it will be interesting to see where it goes. And I believe that it's more about kind of integrating aspects of those technologies to, I guess, make better and cheaper, I guess, aesthetics for
0: people. To make them cheaper. That's right. So exactly. What about training people? I mean, you came up through film and TV and stage work and in that sense, as it were, and making things that look convincing to an audience to making things that look convincing on very close examination, you know, to anybody. But there's not an obvious training path, is there?
1: No, there's not. And I wish there was because I get so many people contacting me that want to do this as a job. And it's honestly one of the most rewarding jobs you can do. And you get to utilize your artistry to help people. There is the International Anaplastology Association, and there's a clinical certification pathway there that we are kind of looking at that might be a useful guideline for us. And I kind of direct people into looking at that. The beauty of that pathway is that you can come from multiple backgrounds. Usually they're allied, so they need to be some kind of health-based background, but you also have to have the artistic side of things as well. So if you can sculpt and if you can paint and being able to see colour and having colour acuity is a pretty important part of that as well.
0: Well, exactly, as we know. I mean, artists know this, that painting human flesh is one of the most difficult things. It's not easy. It's not easy. And, you know, the great painters of human flesh are renowned and for a good reason because it's not simple to replicate, is it?
1: Very challenging, yeah. And it's such a great canvas as well. The more you look, the more colours you see and one of the fun parts about creating skin.
0: Yeah. Well, good luck to you, Sophie, and hats off to you as well. A lot of people texting in saying, you know, extraordinary woman. God bless her, as someone says, and hear to that. Thank you for the work you're doing. Thanks for explaining it to us as well. It's fascinating.
1: Thank you so much, and thanks to Head and Neck Cancer Australia who've done the lion's share of the work in pushing for this.
0: Yeah, tremendous. Thanks, Sophie. That's Sophie Fleming. Sophie is an anaplastologist and specialises in external prosthetic rehabilitation of the face and body, the founder of Prosthetic Art Technology. Extraordinary. See, this is the thing. People are in little nicks and nooks and crannies of the world doing extraordinary things, eh?
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0: Yes, just before we go to the news, back on the Brownlow medal, Nick Dacos, Collingwood's Nick Dacos, won easily 47 votes from Bailey Smith, who had 36, Marcus Bontempelli in 34, Max Gorn was fourth with 28 points, Will Ashcroft with 27, and so it went. But Nick Dacos, no surprises to anyone, I think, is this year's Brownlow medalist. All righty. Keep that number handy, 1-300-800-222. We've got the Nightlife News Breakdown coming up in our next hour. We've got to find out what's the...

0: What's the best and most happy city in Australia? There is an answer, apparently. I know. We'll find out some of that as well. That's all coming up on the other side of the latest ABC News.
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6: ABC News, I'm Tanmaya Navada. Three people are in custody and police are still searching for a gun after a child was shot in Sydney's northwest. Emergency crews were called to a unit in Norwest around 5 o'clock this afternoon, where they found an 11-year-old boy with serious injuries to his face and neck. A 44-year-old woman and four 18-year-old men were at the unit at the time. Three of the men have been arrested. Police don't believe the incident was gang-related. And Superintendent Naomi Moore says the boy has been taken to hospital where he's undergone life-saving treatment.
7: The mother is with the child at the moment. She is as distressed as any parent would be about what she is dealing with at the moment. It is an absolute tragic situation. And as we've seen some tragedy across Sydney in the last couple of days, this is not far from the worst that I've seen.
6: Cybersecurity experts are sounding the alarm about how easy it is to hack into some electric vehicles. Chinese brands now account for more than half of all electric vehicle sales in Australia. But the vehicle's cameras, microphones and constant connection to the internet have raised concerns about personal privacy, mass surveillance and national security risks. Cybersecurity expert Dan Reschuk was tasked by the ABC's Four Corners to hack into a BYD Shark and says it was surprisingly simple.
8: The access we took advantage of didn't even have a password. There's lots of room for improvement there, and it's a little bit scary of how open some of the vehicles, in this case the BYD Shark, is to hacker.
6: South Australia's Environment Minister says the state government is concerned about a mass extinction event of the sea lion population on Pages Islands after four of the animals tested positive to H5 bird flu. The sea lions were among several found dead on North and South Page Island and a key breeding location for the sea lions, located between South Australia's mainland and Kangaroo Island. Emily Burke says the state government is continuing to work with the federal government on a trial vaccine program to protect the Pages Islands sea lions against the virus.
9: We are very well aware that this is an experimental trial, but we also want to make sure that all efforts that can be made are made, and we will continue to advocate for, as a state, if it can be done so appropriately and safely.
6: The Territory Labor Opposition has released a discussion paper on housing, setting out proposals it could turn into policies ahead of the 2028 election. The paper proposes ideas to boost supply and improve affordability, including stamp duty concessions and restrictions on Airbnbs. It also suggests establishing a dedicated housing construction authority within the NT government, which Labor says could fast-track, facilitate and build housing developments. Opposition leader Selena Yubo says the paper is out for community consultation, with Labor to subsequently formalise policies.
10: We need to see a better plan for the Territory when it comes to housing. Our job in opposition is to keep the CLP government to account, and right now they are failing Territorians across the Northern Territory when it comes to planning for better housing.
6: Overseas officials in Gaza have announced plans to evacuate and demolish buildings which have been damaged in Israeli airstrikes because they're at risk of collapsing. The BBC's Caroline Platt explains.
11: Gaza's housing ministry has classified around 3,000 buildings as dangerous because of damage sustained in the war between Israel and Hamas. The initiative follows repeated collapses of damaged structures, including one in Gaza City on Wednesday, which killed 21 Palestinians. The authorities say the plan is urgent because thousands of people are living in unsafe conditions. But they say there are major hurdles to overcome, including a shortage of heavy machinery caused by Israel's blockade of Gaza and the lack of land to house displaced families.
6: The boss of tech giant Nvidia says there is zero chance that AI will kill all humans by the end of this decade. Several experts and researchers have come out in recent weeks warning that AI could destroy all of humanity if left unchecked. And even AI bosses have called for a slowdown, with Anthropic's co-founder saying a kill switch may be necessary as the tech advances. But NVIDIA CEO Jensen Huang has told CBS News that the doomsday narrative is completely false.
5: All the messaging around the drama of it is unnecessary. It's quite frankly too much drama, irresponsible. It is now grounded on facts. It's now grounded on science.
6: And in sport, Collingwood midfielder Nick Dacos has claimed the AFL's Brownlow medal at a black tie event in Melbourne. The 23-year-old finished runner-up in the past 2 years. You're up to date with the latest on ABC News.
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13: A sunny day with winds north to nor'westerly, 25 to 35 kilometres an hour. Tending west to northwesterly in the early afternoon, then tending north to northwesterly in the late afternoon. A low of 13 and a top of 25 for Saturday. On Sunday, a sunny day, 14 to 27. And Monday, a possible shower, 11 to 15.

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2: Yes, well, hello and how are you? Philip Clark with you on ABC Local Radio Network. We are everywhere and you should be getting us loud and clear wherever you are. It's the second hour of the program, 11:06 Eastern Time. It's 9:06 in Western Australia, South Australia and the Northern Territory. It's 11:24. It's 2:06 in the morning in Samoa and Tonga. We're right through the Pacific as well. There'll be some transmission issues after midnight in Townsville from midnight to 5 a.m. in Queensland on 6:30 a.m. And if you're in Albany in WA, you are going to miss your 6:30 a.m. That's the a.m. signal frequency from 1 till 3:30 a.m. But that's it. The rest of the country, you should be getting us loud and clear on broadcast, on your TV channel 25, on the ABC Listen app. I'll put that conversation with Sophie up about reconstructive surgery and so on up as a podcast later. Thank you for everyone who texted in, tipping the hat to someone doing an extraordinary job. I know, there's little corners of life which you just don't know about, don't you? 1-300-800-222. As I mentioned before the news, Nick Dacos has won the Brownlow Medal this year in a record number of votes, 47 votes. It's a record. Thumping victory. At the beginning of the count, I think he was a dollar to win and everybody else was about $200. So you're not supposed to know who won, but for those who follow these things closely, I think Nick Dacos was an unbackable favourite this year to win. Second place was the great Marcus Bontempelli. And everyone would have loved Bont to win, I know, but anyway, there he was. All right, so that's one and done. And, of course, the grand final on Saturday, which we will not be in. 1-300-800-222 is my number. You can text me 0467-922-702. Coming up in this hour, Hugh Rimmington shortly. For his last appearance with us for a while, Hugh will explain what's going on. Science with Dan Lambeth. There's interesting things happening on the moon. What really caused the glacial collapse, which caused all the devastation in Nepal? We'll see if we can round up the latest on all of that. And space warfare, which is hugely worrying. The US says they've got space weapons already deployed. What? And what's the happiest city in Australia? Well, happiest city in the world in lots of ways. There is one. But what's the happiest city in Australia? people who know about these things have purported to provide us with an answer. We'll find out in this hour as well. Coming up a bit later on in the program, of course, American Insight with Bill Wyman and the Mighty Challenge as well. So plenty happening. If you'd like to be part of it, 1-300-800-222 is my number.
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0: News Breakdown.
1: Well, Federal Treasurer Jim Chalmers handed down the latest intergenerational report today, which forecasts Australia's economy over the next 40 years. Good luck with that. It predicts that younger Australians will face steeper hurdles in building wealth and buying a home than previous generations, and that the nation's population is expected to reach almost 40 million by 2066. That's lower than previously forecast due to a falling fertility rate, and that falling fertility rate's been evident for some years now. The Treasurer saw reasons for optimism. He says projections for the budget's bottom line and Australia's gross debt have improved since the last report, and there'll be huge savings on public spending thanks to a strong super system, meaning Australia is forecast to spend less money on pensions than any OECD country in the future, he says.
2: Australia's strengths, like super, will pay dividends in the decades ahead. By the mid-2060s, the age pension will cost $31 billion less, supported by higher superannuation balances. The IMF projects our overall public spending to fall over 5 years as well.
1: Well, the Treasurer also pointed out the challenges of lower-than-expected population growth.
2: An ageing population means a proportionately smaller workforce, but broader demand for health and aged care. A smaller workforce means a proportionately smaller income tax base. At a time when pressures on social services and tools of statecraft, including defence, will be growing, not easing, along with the fiscal risks of climate change and more frequent disasters.
1: Yes, well, Shadow Treasurer Tim Wilson, however, saw the latest report as the Albanese government attempting to, his words, cook the books, downplaying Australia's economic challenges in the light of forecasts of an ageing population and falling birth rate, putting a lot more pressure on Australia's economy in coming years.
3: The only way the Albanese government can cover the consequences of their higher taxes, higher inflation agenda is to cook the books, which would give them greater sense of confidence about numbers, but not the standard of living that Australians will live.
1: Well, the report also highlighted how artificial intelligence could be a transformative opportunity to lift Australia's low productivity rate. Well, leading the Nightlife News Breakdown tonight is Hugh Rimmington, National Affairs Editor at 10 News. For the last time for a while, actually, as Hugh last week announced he's stepping away from daily news coverage for a while after, wait for it, 48 years. Straight of reporting. Hugh, good evening to you. Welcome to Nightlife.
4: Good evening. You're making me feel old and tired.
1: I know. I've sent you back to the couch over that lot. Anyway, look, Hugh, welcome. And your decision to shift gears, tell me about your plans.
4: Oh, well, I think it is genuinely that my son is doing his HSC coming up to that. My dad is about to turn 98. He's in fantastic form. He lives in New Zealand. I want to spend some time with him. And I thought I could take some long service leave and then come back. And I thought, do I really want to come back into the daily news grind, you know, march on into another decade and, you know, more of it? And I thought, probably not. I want to focus on the family elements. But, you know, the world is not getting less interesting. It's not getting less complex. The intergenerational report makes that very, very plain. So, while I'm fit and have vigour for it, I think I'll be interested in some way, but probably not just in the daily news.
1: Yeah.
4: Way I have been.
1: Yes, well, and fair enough too. I think you've acquitted yourself well and assiduously over a long period of time, Hugh. So good luck with all of that too. News of the day, these intergenerational reports, I mean, you and I have lived through quite a few of them. They come out every 3 years. How useful are they anyway?
4: Well, they're both completely, hopelessly not useful in the sense that if you go back a few intergenerational reports, the predictions then that were sort of set for the future, you know, have not turned out to be true. In fact, if you look at the 2015 one, the long-term projections were for surpluses as far as the eye can see. Well, in fact, now we're looking at deficits all the way through for the next 40 years. Now, there may be a blip up into a surplus here and there, but basically we're going to be running a deficit economy for the next 40 years on the government's own intergenerational report. So that's a problem. And the headwinds that we hear from Jim Chalmers are exactly right, of course. The fertility rate is expected to drop to 1.34 per woman. We need 2.1, or the statistics require about 2.1 just to replace ourselves. So that means that for a population to grow, it can only do so through migration, inward migration. By the mid-2060s,

0: 1950s, more Australians are expected to die than are born. So at that point, that's in decline. All the growth in the population at that point becomes migrant growth, assuming there's still a policy that allows migrants in. So, you know, the difficulties are quite profound. There's the AI issues and transformation, which the report speaks of, but no one really knows where that's going. That is, you could just throw a dart at a board as accurate as you can predict this. Is it going to be within 10 years the end of humanity? Is it going to be a great productivity driving, you know, key to a glorious future, or somewhere anywhere in between all of those things? That you can't predict. But you can reasonably predict that unless we maintain very high levels of migration, there is no political or public taste for that, then we are going to have an economy which is going to, as Jim Chalmers says, have a shrinking income tax base and therefore must tax by other means to manage an economy which by the middle of the century or 2060, there will be 40 people over 65 for every 100 people of working age. And superannuation will go some distance to softening that, but you've got all the health issues that go with that as well, the aged care needs, and those are profound challenges. So
1: yeah, they are.
0: It's good to be forewarned.
1: Yes, there are. I mean, in the fertility rate stakes, of course, Australia joins the rest of the world. There's hardly, when I looked at last time, there is hardly any country in the world that has a replacement rate of its own fertility. So, you know, it's
0: not in the modernized world. The fertility rates in sub-Saharan Africa and Nigeria and places like that remain very high.
1: Some parts of it, that's true. Some parts of it but not all. But in other places, I mean South Korea for example, the replacement rate is below Australia's. It's, you know, Japan, it's the United States, almost all countries in Europe. It's an issue. The federal government says it's not actively considering handing out a baby bonus, as governments have done in the years past, like the famous Costello baby bonus, which ran from 2004 to 2014 to encourage more Australians to have children. Finance Minister Katie Gallagher says the government can encourage families via other investments rather than one-off bonuses.
2: How do we make those choices available for people? If they want to have children, how do we support that? And that can be through our investments in early education and care, our three-day guarantee, our extending PPL, our, you know, ensuring that dads or second parents can take it.
1: Nationals leader Matt Canavan doesn't think a baby bonus is the right way either to encourage more Australians to have children either. He says we should change the tax system.
3: I've pushed for a long time, going back to my first speech in Parliament, the idea of income splitting, having our tax system treat families like they are a team, whereas currently our tax system treats people like individuals, and it's very hard then to combine yourselves into a team when you're trying to raise a young child and all the financial pressures that come with that.
1: Yeah. I mean, there's a whole lot of other factors, aren't there, Hugh? People know it's very expensive to have kids, much more than previous times. You're worried about what the kids' future will be. A lot of people are worried about what the planet's future will be. None of this combines to make it a very optimistic time to have children, does it?
0: No, it's funny because the income splitting argument, which you just heard from Matt Canavan, didn't make any sense at a time when there were a lot of relatively large families. Increasingly over time, it starts to make sense. Is it the best of all the levers that can be pulled? You'd have to look at it and compare it. That would require quite a deal of modelling. But, you know, it was an old, very conservative view about income splitting because essentially it allows a stay-at-home spouse to halve effectively that income across the two of you, and
1: that's
0: therefore
1: right.
0: Your taxes drop right off. And so therefore there becomes an incentive to have kids. But you only income split for families when they have kids? Or are you going to say if you're in a partnership or a marriage that you can income split maybe while you're waiting around to have kids? What happens when your kids have grown up? Are you still allowed to income split? There's a lot of devil in the detail. But you mentioned Korea. You mentioned Japan. Japan's population peaked in 2008. It has been declining since. And I was in Japan in April and on holiday with my daughter and caught up with an old friend of mine who married a Japanese woman who was wanting to come back to Australia but couldn't afford housing in Australia. In Japan, because people are dying at a much farther

0: rate, faster rate than they're being born. Housing is ridiculously cheap, particularly if you go to a secondary city, which is what my friend has just done. You can buy houses for a couple of $100,000 US. And because there's no one there to move into them. And this is the other sort of area of, you know, you have other issues when you've got a population that's going there. One thing is recruiting into defense forces, for example. It's a very, you know, potentially fractious part of the world. And yet if you've got not many children around who are growing up into the sort of the you know, the age where they're into full employment, there are so many tasks required of them. It gets harder and harder to, you know, to get recruitment into defense forces. There are so many things. What about aged care workers? So the midpoint of Australia, without question, given voice by one nation, is to reduce migration. There's no question that's where the political tides have all blown. But in that, there has not been a real set of questions about what that is going to mean.
1: About what, who's going to do the work?
0: To all of us.
1: Who's going to do the work?
0: All kinds of jobs, including aged care, which is in crisis already.
1: Exactly. Look, Hugh, from concerns about the economy to more current ones, motorists with internal combustion engines have been taken aback over the past few days. Big jumps on pricing displays outside petrol stations. Coalition seen an opportunity, unveiling a plan to halve the fuel excise every time the price of crude oil spikes above certain levels. It would see the coalition says its policy would see the excise halved if the average global oil price reaches $100 US a barrel for 2 weeks. The federal opposition's transport spokeswoman Bridget McKenzie says the policy, dubbed Fuel Price Shield, would save drivers an average of $15 every time they fill their tank.
2: It's not just at the bowser for mums and dads filling up this morning. The trucking industry is doing it tough at the moment. And when diesel stays high, that flows through to the costs of all of our goods.
1: Well, some economists aren't convinced that a rolling cut to the fuel excise will help Australians who are struggling with the cost of living pressures. However, for instance, Ardit Maitra is an economist with the E61 Institute, he says there are more equitable ways to deliver cost of living relief.
3: Because consumption of fuel rises with income, that means that a lot of the cost goes to higher income households. And so, for instance, just flat amounts to all people who have a vehicle registration would be relatively more targeted than that excise cut approach to distribution.
1: Yes, the coalition sensing a sensitive issue for voters here, Hugh, but I wonder whether this excise cut would work.
0: Well, cutting the fuel excise is always popular.
1: Yeah.
0: And what popularity you gain from that, you tend to lose when you then reapply it, as you inevitably must do later on, because the fuel prices go back up again. I can see practical difficulties in the coalition proposal. The argument being is that when the price goes over $100 US a barrel over a period of 2 weeks, then you cut the excise. Well, what happens if it goes over, let's say it goes to $105 US a barrel? So you're busily cutting the excise, and now it's dropped that down to $95 a barrel, or we better put the excise back on again. You know, there's a fair bit of practical work associated with that. The other element to this is that it's expensive to the budget, and, of course, the budget's already in deficit and has to pay for a whole bunch of things. So when the government cut by 50% the fuel excise when the war with Iran sort of got steaming and up went the price. Over 3 months, that cost about just over $2.5 billion for 3 months. If you throw in the relief on the heavy vehicle road user charges, which was suspended during that period as well, it goes up to nearly $3 billion for three months. That's $1 billion a month. So, you know, it starts to hurt the budget. And all that budgetary grief winds up ultimately drifting through onto the national debt, and then you wind up with the price of repaying debt, which is one of the fastest growing areas, major areas of the budget, is the cost of servicing all the debt. So therefore, as a budgetary measure, nationally, it's got spots all over it. As a short-term political measure, allowing for those practical questions, it will appeal people in the short term, but then, as I say, as Josh Frydenberg found out when they did something similar, when you put the excise back on again, everyone grumbles at you. So whatever you gained on one end, you lose at the other end.
1: Yeah. Meanwhile, Australia is

0: launching a bid for a temporary seat on the United Nations Security Council in 2029 and 2030. The Prime Minister's launched the bid ahead of his commitments at this week's UN General Assembly. The slogans, "We listen, we partner, we protect." A secret ballot will take place in 2028. Australia needs a two-thirds majority of the General Assembly members to succeed. We've been on this thing before. This is the Prime Minister outlining why the government wants this.
1: Australia's voice on the council matters so it can be a part of shaping some of these biggest issues which are facing the world and our nation over the next decade. And I'll always put Australia's national interests first. If elected to the Security Council, we will use our seat to advance the safety and prosperity of Australia, our region and the world.
0: Yeah, does anyone care about this, Hugh? I mean, at the time of the crises we have, why are we bothering spending time and money on this?
2: There's not much value in it, really, in political terms. This is a ballot in June 2028 for a seat for 2 years only on 2029 and 2030.
0: On a body which doesn't matter anyway.
2: Well, you could make that argument. It'd be hugely ironic on the current polling that we could get that seat at a time when Prime Minister Pauline Hanson has wandered around the place. Her views on the United Nations are well known. But, you know, the current members of the United Nations Security Council include Somalia, Liberia, the Democratic Republic of the Congo, as well as a bunch of others. Now, there's a fair chance we will get elected onto it, and that's because in the weird way of the UN, we fall into a category called Western European and Others Group. And so
0: it's our turn or something, isn't it?
2: Yeah, well, they divvy out these non-permanent seats according to various, you know, subsets of the world. We fall into the Western European and Others Group. Now, there are two seats available to that group. There is only one other seat at the moment that has shown an interest, one other country, and that's Finland. So it's quite possible that both of us will, Finland and Australia, will roll up for this and we'll both get it. We still have to get a two-thirds majority. So it is possible that if we've managed to aggravate and annoy enough people that they can simply blackball us. It's a secret ballot so people can still vote no for us, even though we're the only candidate countries that are up. So it might not happen. Does it count for anything? Not a great deal. We've been on it five times.
0: Yeah.
2: The last time, though, in 2013-14, it did enable Australia to push the case vigorously. Julie Bishop at the front of that as our foreign minister for a proper inquiry into the shooting down of the airliner MH17 over Ukraine, now well understood to have happened by Russian-backed militias in eastern Ukraine. So it enabled us to put that on the agenda and make it difficult for it to be washed off. So, you know, it's not nothing, but, you know, what are the Somalis and the Liberians and the Democratic Republic of Congolese making of their time? Who knows? It's not obvious to most of the rest of the world what they do there.
0: No, it is certainly not. Hard to see why Australians, I think, will be impressed. But anyway, Hugh, you've had a look at Four Corners tonight. They've looked at an issue of concern that rears its head from time to time. This is the security issues of Chinese electric cars. Four Corners tonight looked at whether or not we understand the security concerns they pose.
3: There is not a single fact that says I should trust these vehicles.
4: Asleep at the wheel.
5: The access didn't even have a password.
6: It's privacy fluff.
4: The security risks inside your EV.
7: This is granular detail about your life.
8: I'm comfortable with the arrangements.
9: A connected EV vehicle from China is the highest risk product in the marketplace.
10: No one knows what this software does. And definitely no owners.
0: Yeah, well, you know, the Chinese spy cars, as they're known, they're sending our data back to China. Is it actually a concern? Does anyone care, Hugh?
2: Yes, here's the irony of this. The United States, under Donald Trump, went to war with Iran in February of this year. Consequence of that is that fuel prices have gone up around the world. The shock of the fuel prices going up around the world has seen Australian motorists racing to buy EVs, such that EVs are now selling in larger numbers than petrol cars in Australia. Most of those EV cars are coming from China. And as Alistair McGibbon, who's one of the voices you just heard there, former cybersecurity advisor to the Prime Minister,

0: All your EVs, we're going to stop them in the street. You know, we're going to do something weird with them, and they're going to do, you know, as was shown on Four Corners. You know, you can turn off the lights, you can turn on the windscreen, but you can do anything else, and then that alone would be enough to produce enormous pressure on an Australian government of the day.
1: And yet, we're quite happy to give all our information to Facebook or Apple or any other, you know, US, and have been for a long period of time. But I mean, people don't care about this, do they?
0: Well, no, I'm not sure that we give to Facebook a recording device which can be activated in our private spaces. If you're aware of that, let me know.
1: I don't know.
0: Or to Apple or to anyone else. So, you know, I don't believe that exists to that degree. Now, I happen to know, and I probably shouldn't, but there are means by which our national security operators, subject to warrants, can turn on computers in people's homes and listen to what's going on inside their homes. I don't think that's as top secret as they might imagine. So some of that does exist, but I'm not sure that the Chinese can do that to your house. Who knows? But I haven't heard that. But I have heard about the cars. And I do try to pay attention to these sorts of things. So it is, you know, right now, Chinese EVs are incredibly attractive. Yep. They are very, very cheap for what they deliver. You can smugly drive past every petrol station down the street. Yeah. And you may well own a car, and then another one after it. You could own 30 years of Chinese EVs and never have an issue with them. You know, and it never come to pass. But the fact is that this remains as a still underreported element about what it means to buy a Chinese EV. And it's good that it's getting some attention.
1: Fair enough, too. All right, Hugh, good to talk. Appreciate your time. Thank you so much. Best of luck. We'll hear you again on the program, I am sure.
0: I hope so, Phil. I really enjoyed the chat.
1: Good on you. Thanks, Hugh.
0: Take care.
1: Hugh Remington, National Affairs Editor at 10 News, leading the Nightlife News Breakdown for us.
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1: News. Thanks, John from Balmain. Says Phil and Hugh are thorough professional. I agree with that. Look, we'll get him back. Don't worry. He's hanging up his hat for 10 as a news reporter, but he'll be back on the program. I have no doubt. He'll be extremely welcome. Thanks, everyone. I misread the vote, so I was concentrating on Nick Dacos winning the Brownlow. Bailey Smith came second, yes, with Bontempelli. Bont came third. Thank you. Susan from Fremantle. Is taking me to task for saying we are not going to be in the grand final. You could have said Fremantle is going to be. Yes, fair enough. I agree. That is a little churlish. That's good. Yes, I agree. Arsfield to me not so begrudging, says Susan from Fremantle. He could have said the Dockers will be there. They will be, Susan, and a little part of me will be cheering them on as well. They never won one. They've only been in one grand final, haven't they? They've never won one. So, yeah, I think there'll be a lot of people getting in right behind them. But mind you, Brisbane are looking pretty devastating, are they not? 1-300-800-222 is the number. Be fair, says our texter. Teslas are made in China. I think the ones in Australia are. That's true. Are made in China as well. So same software. Four Corners needs to be fair. Look at Teslas, says Mary. Fair enough. Shane says our mobile phones are equally open to the same subversion. Sure, your phone's not likely to be transporting you at more than 100 k's an hour, but, yeah, well, I think that's right. I know, but the evidence seems to be that I don't think anyone cares about this, do they? Anyway, let's talk about it in the last hour of the program. All right, Science with Dan Lambeth.
2: Nightlife Science.
1: Well, space warfare used to sound like something from a science fiction film, didn't it? You know, lasers and satellites and starships and battles playing out way out in deep space. But this week, the United States has confirmed that it has actually deployed real weaponry in space. The announcement from US Air Force Secretary Troy Mang.

0: was remarkably short on detail. We don't know exactly what's up there, what it's capable of, or whether they've even been tested. Now, this comes as the US, China and Russia increasingly focus on space as a military domain, and as the Trump administration pushes for a much bigger US presence in space, including a new space academy and expanded space force. Well, with the latest on this and other science and space news, we're joined by science communicator Dan Lambeth. Dan, good evening to you. Welcome back to Nightlife.
1: Yeah, g'day, Phil. And none of that's good news, really, is it?
0: No, not at all. When the US says it's deployed weapons in space, what are we talking about here? We don't really know, do we?
1: No. Well, what they've come out and said is that they have active on-orbit space control weapons. So the weapons are apparently already there, but I mean, also space control. I mean, why do they have to make everything sound so Dr. Evil? But anyway, look, what they mean by space control is just what they've been actually saying for a while now. It consists of both offensive and defensive actions, such that the US can dominate and then gain superiority and control in space. And that's not coming from me. That's coming from their own Space Force doctrine document, which, if you're that way inclined, you can actually download it online and have a read of it. Not nice reading, I've got to say. But yeah, look, having said all of that, as you said, they're very short on the details of exactly what, you know, on-orbit space control weapons are, which makes sense, I guess. I mean, they want to leave something to the imagination, but there are a number of possibilities, and pretty much all of them are a little bit worrying.
0: Yeah, I mean, what would they be attacking? Other people's satellites, other countries' satellites?
1: Yeah, well, this is definitely, that's one option. And yeah, when we talk about space weapons, it does encompass a lot of different things. So, you know, we might be talking about space to Earth, for example.
0: This was a Ronald Reagan era thing, wasn't it? The whole Star Wars shield thing?
1: It was. And we're going back to this, the Trump idea of the Golden Dome or whatever he's calling it as well. But yeah, in addition to space to Earth, you can have Earth to space. And we've done this before as well. I mean, this was back when the US launched an anti-satellite missile, which is also called an ASAT. But they launched an ASAT from an F-15 and destroyed a test satellite. Or you can have, you know, your one that you might be thinking about, you know, which is space-to-space weapons. And if you're talking about space-to-space weapons, they can be either kinetic, which basically just means things that run into other things, or they can be non-kinetic, like jammers and lasers. Now, none of this is new, right? I mean, the US, Russia, and China as well have all been working on variations of these, you know, for decades and accusing each other of weaponizing space. But it seems like that maybe Russia and China were correct in their accusations. And I've got to say, too, Phil, that there is a difference between having a capability and deploying it en masse, which is what the US is telling us that they've actually done.
0: Yeah. I mean, I know. Should ordinary people be worried about this? I suppose, we can join the growing list of things to be worried about, I suppose. Is it, Dan?
1: Yeah, I think there's a very long list. Look, there's no immediate threat to any of us, but the problem is that if we have this capability to destroy or even jam, you know, satellites such as GPS satellites, I mean, you think of the number of things that rely on GPS these days, and we're talking about, you know, things from, you know, satellite TV, obviously, but that's fairly minor. But our banking relies on GPS. The electricity grid, there's a whole bunch of different things. The internet, obviously, that rely on satellites that are in space. And if any of that goes down due to a miscalculation or perhaps somebody performing a test, or it could even be an accident. We've seen accidents in space before which have resulted in lots of debris as well. So we don't need any of that.
0: No.
1: But certainly, yeah, don't get too stressed out about it.
0: On to something else you can get stressed about, climate change. did climate change trigger the collapse of the glacier in Nepal, which resulted in, you know, more than 1,400 people, probably more dead, thousands still missing, many of whom presumed dead? These devastating floods apparently happened when a glacier collapsed. Was climate change responsible for this? Dan, what are scientists saying?
1: Well, in summary, the scientists are saying that yes, it certainly was responsible, partially, right? I need to make sure that that's clear to everybody. It was solely responsible for something that happened, terrible events over there in the Himalayas, but it's certainly partially responsible. And basically what happened was you've got 110 million cubic meters of rock and ice, which ended up falling about 4,000 feet. And all of that rock weighs a lot, as you can imagine. And so on impact, it was basically pulverized and turned into this slurry that then traveled downhill in this avalanche at about 170 kilometers an hour and took out everything in its path. Now, the report that's come out is from the World Weather Attribution. And you, again, you can look up their website online. But when there are significant weather events, as we saw here, what they do is they try to quantify whether climate change was involved and to what extent. And, you know, when they've studied past weather events, often they've found that climate change was involved. And but sometimes they've found also that the climate change has not been to blame. So, you know, for example, we've had droughts in East Africa, and they can be devastating, but the data at the moment doesn't show any connection to climate change. But certainly the collapse of this glacier can be directly attributed to things like glaciers thinning and retreating, which exposed unstable rock faces, the melting permafrost from the high average temperatures, which caused the underlying rock to weaken. And then we've had more rain and melted ice, which then gets into the fractures in the rock and, you know, splits it apart. And so basically, in other words, you know, higher temperatures over a number of years were pretty influential in causing this.
0: There was an earthquake back in the area in 2015, and some speculation that might have weakened the mountain and contributed to the collapse as well.
1: Absolutely. And it certainly did have an impact, and they've picked that up in their report as well. So yeah, it's certainly clear that the 2015 earthquake would have created a lot of the large cracks in the underlying rock that were then filled with the water that's come about due to the increased warming. And that's what's eventually failed. So yeah, I don't think we can say with any certainty as to whether this would have happened without climate change. You know, sometimes what we talk about is this Swiss cheese model, and yeah, this is where you've got the holes in the cheese, and when you've got failures or weaknesses in a system, when those holes all line up together, the accident happens. And that's what we've got here. We've got the earthquake with climate change has caused this unfortunate event.
0: Yeah. Dan Lambeth is with us. We're talking latest news in science. We've looked at the moon for thousands of years, Dan, but it turns out it can still surprise us because NASA's discovered a huge new crater on the lunar surface, one created by an asteroid or comet impact back in 2024. So more than 200 metres across. Well, someone must have seen it, didn't they?
1: Yeah, but look, this is a once-in-a-century find. That's what they're calling it. But this new crater on the moon, yeah, and there are lots of craters on the moon, let's face it. So what's interesting about this one?
0: Yeah.
1: But it's the largest fresh crater that we've ever seen. And actually, craters of this size on the moon, you know, as you said, 200 metres across, they only occur once about every 100 years. And this particular one was caused by a comet or an asteroid, something like the size of a six-storey building. Yeah. And the crater that's formed is bigger than the Colosseum, right? So it's pretty sizable. But yeah, the other interesting part of this.
0: Why did no one see it?
1: Well, because, well, we did. We saw it. We've got this Lunar Reconnaissance Orbiter, which orbits the moon and has done an amazing job at mapping it for over 17 years now. But what happened was it takes regular photos, and they picked it up on two photos between April to the something, I can't remember the date, April the 11th, and then May the 22nd. They had a look at those two photos and compared them, and there was a very, very bright spot on the May the 22nd photo that didn't exist on the April one. And that's what led them to looking into it further and finding that this was actually an asteroid impact.
0: If we've been looking from the Earth, though, through a telescope, would you have seen it go boom?
1: Unfortunately, not this one. No, this was a little bit too small. What they did find was that the debris was actually thrown out about 120 kilometres from the site of the impact. So, I mean, it would have been a little bit of a plume of debris, but it just would have been too low density for us to have actually picked it up from Earth.
0: Still, but if if you were sitting in Moon Base 1 doing your Moon Base mining project and there were... I mean, you wouldn't be too happy about news of incoming asteroid, would you? No.
1: Not at all. And this is, look, this is a good reason why we might need an early warning system on the moon because, you know, as I said, a blast radius of basically up to 100, over 100 kilometres, 120 kilometres, there was dust and rock being thrown off. I mean, that's a fairly significant area. And, you know, there's no atmosphere to burn these things up before they hit the ground. There's so they hit pretty hard.
0: Any moon base is going to have to be deep underground, isn't it?
1: I think that's a very
0: And
1: likely...
0: who's going to dig that hole, Dan?
1: Oh, it's going to be the AI and the robots, I think,
0: I
1: Phil.
0: See. Yeah. Why on earth are we doing this? Anyway, interesting. I suppose you can see it, can you, if you wanted to train your telescope on the moon? Or maybe you can't.
1: You'd have to have a pretty powerful telescope. Oh, okay. Yeah, it's not quite big enough for that. But it is, if you are having a look, it's on the equator, thereabouts. So,
0: on the bright side of the moon, is it?
1: You would see, so actually that's a good point. I don't know the latitude of it, so I'm not quite sure, the longitude. But best way to have a look at it is online. There's 100 photos of what's happened.
0: Sure. Okay. Dan, may your residence be clear of impact yourself until next week's chat. Good on you.
1: Thanks, Phil. See ya.
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0: Dan Lambeth is a science communicator. Steve from Frankston says, I'm not worried about space weapons. I still have a Melways in the car to get around. Good on you, Steve. I chucked my old UBD out. I know what I have. I know I had a Gregory's. Sorry, I had a Gregory's. I did a clean out of the car. Gee, that's a necessary thing. And out it went. So, yeah, I know I'll be stuffed. Anyway, let's go travelling. What's the best city in Australia, huh?
2: Monday night travel on Nightlife.
0: What makes a city happy? Is it coffee or food or cheap houses? Plenty of green space, probably all of the above, I guess. According to the Institute for Quality of Life in their 2026 Happy City Index, Australia's happiest city is not Sydney or Melbourne. Well, no one can afford to live there. It's Ballarat. The Victorian goldfield city has ranked 16th happiest in the world, beating every other Australian city. So what's Ballarat got that the rest of us don't, and could the secret to happiness actually be living in the regions? Well, I could certainly believe that. Emily Murphy is email and social editor at Australian Traveller, and she's been looking at just what there is to smile about in Ballarat. Emily, g'day. How are you? Welcome to Nightlife.
4: Hi, Phil. I'm good. How are you?
0: Well, who makes these surveys up?
4: I know. There's a survey for everything, isn't there? I know.
0: How high up on the world list is Ballarat?
4: Yeah, so Ballarat has taken the crown. It came in at 16th place out of 251 cities.
0: Mm.
4: That puts it in what they call the gold group, so the top 50 cities that perform consistently across quality of life, sustainability, and long-term development. And like you touched on, this isn't a vibe-based list somebody made up, even though it might sound like it.
0: It does sound like it. Yeah.
4: This is the Institute for Quality of Life's 2026 Happy City Index, which is the world's largest community-driven study of urban happiness.
0: How do they do it? How do they survey this?
4: Yes, well, that was my first question too, because happiness is subjective. Mm. Ask any philosopher and you'll be there all night. But the methodology here is actually pretty serious. It covers the 251 cities across 64 indicators and 6 dimensions. So citizens, governance, environment, economy, health, and mobility. So over 5 months, 466 researchers gathered and validated more than 150,000 data records, everything from voter turnout and air quality through to green space, work-life balance, and housing costs. So it's not, are you feeling happy today? It's more the conditions for happiness.
0: Oh, okay. So they didn't just ask people's opinion.
4: No. And they started with a pool of more than 3,400 cities. They narrowed it down to about 1,000 for deeper analysis. And then the 251 made that final list. So just being on it is an achievement. So getting 16th, pretty impressive.
0: Oh dear. I bet you they had AI to work this out, Emily.
4: Yeah.
0: Hey, what did Ballarat actually score well on?
4: Well, a lot of things actually. So Ballarat has a housing affordability ratio of 1.99 and the global average is 5.12. And for a lot of people right now, that's obviously a major draw card. It also has green space of 182 square meters per person, which is more than double the global average. A recycling rate of 72% against a global average of 44%.
0: Mm-hmm.
4: and an international, an intentional homicide rate of zero.
0: So no one got murdered.
4: Yes, exactly, which is great.
0: Well, I mean, that's not unattractive, is it?
4: No, it's not.

0: not. And then you've got your everyday stuff. So, average working week of 38 hours, below the global average of 40.5, which is always nice. Unemployment at 4%, and air pollution less than half the global average.
1: And life expectancy?
0: Yes, 82.3, so that's slightly above average.
1: Well, what's not to what's to sniff at now?
0: I know.
1: But more importantly, or not more importantly, but whatever happened to Adelaide? Now, Adelaide had the title last year, did
0: It
1: it? Did someone get
0: did.
1: murdered? Did someone get murdered there or something?
0: Possibly, possibly. I do feel for Adelaide. It's an incredible city, but this year it came in 71st place. Still an amazing achievement, but it has been overtaken, and not just by Ballarat. Maitland in the New South Wales Hunter region came in 35th, so also in that gold group. And then Melbourne was 108th, Geelong 122nd, Hobart 132nd, and Rockhampton 168th. So the two happiest cities were both regional, while the capitals were a little way down the
1: Poor old
0: list.
1: Rocky. It's a bad place to live, I wouldn't have thought. Anyway, why are the big, well, I suppose why the big cities are losing is obvious, isn't it?
0: Yeah, look, I think it's the trade-off we've all accepted and kind of stopped questioning. Big cities give you career, culture, choice, but they also charge you for it in commute, rent, mental load. And those six dimensions that the index measures are exactly the things that get ground down in a capital. So housing costs, green space, air quality, hours worked, time. But there's also a really telling number for Ballarat. It's net internal migration rate is 18.1 per 1,000 residents against a global average of 3.58. So
1: Oh,
0: it means
1: what's that
0: people are
1: mean? What's that mean?
0: actively choosing to move there. So
1: Oh.
0: worldwide, 3.58 per 1,000 residents are choosing to go to any given place, but in Ballarat it's 18.1. So everyone
1: That is
0: wants to go
1: 18
0: there.
1: point that, but this measures people who are moving to Ballarat, not in Ballarat, moving somewhere else.
0: Yes, moving to Ballarat.
1: Oh,
0: So watch
1: okay.
0: out.
1: Yeah, so they won't be so good on the index for long because that'll drive up housing prices,
0: Yes.
1: I expect. Now, for anyone who hasn't been, sell me on Ballarat, Emily.
0: Yeah, well, I mean, let's just start with the architecture because it's ridiculous. At the height of the gold rush, Ballarat was considered the wealthiest city in the world. And all that gold money went into buildings that are still standing. Sturt Street is one of the grandest streetscapes in the country. Her Majesty's Theatre opened in 1875, and it's Australia's oldest continuously operating live theatre. The Art Gallery of Ballarat is Australia's oldest regional gallery. You've got Sovereign Hill, the Eureka Centre, which is the site of the 1854 Eureka Stockade, and home to the Eureka flag, and then Lake Wendouree, which is the reason the green space number is what it is. The botanical gardens are regional Victoria's oldest inland botanic gardens at 40 hectares.
1: Yes, and before you start getting sniffy about Sovereign Hill, I know it's a tourist attraction. I know it's about the gold rushes, but you know what? It's actually fantastic.
0: Oh, it
1: Having
0: is.
1: been there myself, it's terrific. It's not just history, though, is it? I mean, there's new stuff going on. It's developed a reputation as a wine region too, hasn't it?
0: Yeah, there is a cool climate wine region on the doorstep. So it's lesser known than, your Barossas and your Hunter Valleys, but Ballarat's region is the Pyrenees. It's about 25 minutes out of town, mostly Pinot and Chardonnay, but beautifully done. There's also a genuine cultural renaissance happening, and food is leading that. So, for example, Underbar by Chef Derek Both, he worked at three Michelin starred Per Se in New York. That restaurant's just opened 2 nights a week. It's produce focused with a seasonal menu shaped by what's at its peak. There's also Babé in Hotel Vera, which is hatted, and it champions regional growers. A lot of what's on the plate comes from their own garden. And Ballarat is also a UNESCO Creative City of Craft and Folk Art. So,
1: There you are.
0: few things for anyone,
1: Hey,
0: whatever you're
1: by
0: into.
1: the way, who was the number one city globally on this index?
0: Globally, it was Copenhagen in
1: Oh,
0: Denmark.
1: wonderful, wonderful Copenhagen.
0: Yes,
1: Okay.
0: and then Helsinki was second, and Geneva third.
1: Geneva? You have got
0: Yeah.
1: to be joking. Geneva? Come
0: Yes,
1: on,
0: you.
1: Emily, have you been to Geneva?
0: I have
1: No.
0: not.

0: Don't bother. Don't bother.
1: Oh, really?
0: Don't bother. What? It's the world's most expensive joint ever. Ridiculous. Okay. Anyway, look, Ballarat is not better than it was last week, but it's the model, and on the index, they're doing pretty well, aren't they?
1: Yes, they definitely are. I think what it really says is you don't need to be a capital to be a good place to live. You just need housing, people can afford, trees, clean air, a short week, and somewhere to walk on a Sunday. I think that's a fairly reasonable request.
0: Somewhere you can drive between 60 and 80 k's, and when you get there, you can park out the front. I always
1: Yeah,
0: think it's pretty good,
1: exactly.
0: Emily.
1: 100%.
0: Emily Murphy's been with us from Australian Traveller. We're talking about Australia's happiest city. Hey, everyone in Ballarat, that's you. Are you listening? Emily, terrific. Thank you.
1: Thank you so much.
2: Nightlife with Philip Clark on ABC Radio.
0: Yes, the results from Ballarat are conflicting, says Tanya from Wormondago. Current Affair reported the story last week. Our residents in Ballarat are living in fear due to increased crime and drug-related violence and crimes. My text says Ballarat, cold, bleak, depressing at times, seemingly in contention for the type 2 diabetes capital of Australia. You genuinely couldn't pay me enough to live there. Well, that's harsh. That is harsh. A lot of people don't move to country towns because of meth addiction and constant home invasions, unfortunately, which is a problem, I know. Soft Dog says there are also clearly potholes are not considered. No, I was reading a story about potholes in Victoria the other day. It's a thing, is it not? You can tell me. 1-300-800-222 is the number. Yes, quite a few people are mentioning the current affairs report from a couple of nights ago. Look, these surveys are rubbish, aren't they? I mean, they're fun. They're fun. But it's like the greatest song of all time or anything else, isn't it? It's highly a matter of opinion. Well, although the Institute says it's not a matter of opinion, they say these are objective measurements. Anyway, whatever. Whatever. Charlie at New Minor says, how much is a house in Ballarat? I might be keen to buy. I might be keen to move. Oh, yes. My texter says, isn't Ballarat where the priests did all that damage? Have they measured that damage? That is a good point. Ballarat and Bendigo, of course, were two hubs for some of that dreadful abuse we saw out of the Royal Commission, did we not? I guess they did not measure that. No, that is true. All righty. Now, coming up, we've got the Mighty Challenge coming up next up. If you'd like to grab a line, 1-300-800-222, 25 questions. If you can answer question 25, then you will be a winner. And issues of the day coming up in the last hour before we've got another edition of American Insight with Bill Wyman in the last hour. Plenty to talk about there with the latest goings on with Donald Trump. But issues of the day, there's plenty of things around. You might like to tell us about this falling fertility rate in Australia. It's a worldwide problem. And quite frankly, without migration, Australia's going to contract and get smaller. Look, some people might think that's a good thing, but it does have a tendency. Economic problem. So we could talk about that in the last hour as well. Should Australia be wasting money on trying to get a seat on the Security Council of the UN? Gee, I can't imagine there would be many people lining up to care two hoots about this, but I may be wrong about that. You could let me know in the last hour as well. Latif says, Eureka, Ballarat. Yeah. Alrighty, 1-300-800-222. Are we going to play the Mighty Challenger? I think so. In the next hour, 25 questions. If you can answer question 25, you will be a winner. So grab a line. There are lines free. 1-300-800-222. 1-300-800-222. You can send in texts on 0467-922702, but you can't win that way. Let's have a bit of fun and give me a call. 1-300-800-222. See you on the other side of the news.
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0: I'm Thanmaya Navada. Collingwood's Nick Dacos has won the AFL's Brownlow Medal with a record-breaking 47 votes. Nick Palmader reports.
1: Nick Dacos finished ahead of Geelong's Bailey Smith on 36 and Western Bulldogs captain Marcus Bontempelli, who collected 34. The win completes a clean sweep for Dacos in the AFL's individual awards this season, after he also claimed the Players Association and Coaches Association prizes. The 23-year-old finished runner-up in the past 2 years and now joins Nathan Buckley and Dane Swan as former Collingwood greats who have won the Brownlow. In his acceptance speech, Dacos thanked his partner and his family, saying, "I'm so grateful for everything you guys have done for me."
0: Three 18-year-old men are being questioned by police following a shooting in Sydney that's left an 11-year-old boy with serious injuries in hospital. Police believe the boy was shot in the face and neck at a home in the suburb of Norwest. A 44-year-old woman and four 18-year-old males were also present at the time. Superintendent Naomi Moore says three of those males are in police custody assisting with inquiries.
2: "We do not believe that this is organised crime related. We have nothing to suggest that it is organised crime related, but we will conduct a very thorough investigation into this. It's a tragic situation with an 11-year-old child suffering this injury."
0: Four recent suspected domestic violence-related deaths in New South Wales have reignited conversations on what more can be done to keep women and children safe. On Saturday, three women aged 23, 70 and 90 were allegedly killed by men known to them in just a 10-hour period, while on Sunday, a 5-year-old boy was stabbed to death in the Blue Mountains. The four incidents were all unrelated. New South Wales opposition leader Kelly Sloane says Australia is failing to keep women safe.
3: "Clearly, this is not a political issue. This is something we all need to come together on, and clearly we haven't found the answers yet. And it can't just be government. It needs to be community-wide. It's each and every one of us looking for those red flags, those warning signs, because we know well before there is a death, there are usually multiple warning signs."
0: If you or someone you know is in an abusive situation, you can call 1-800-FULL-STOP. That's 1-800-385-578. Officials in Russia's parliamentary elections, which are tightly controlled by the Kremlin, say President Vladimir Putin's United Russia Party has retained its constitutional majority. The BBC's Steve Rosenberg has the details.
4: "Many things about Russia are unpredictable. The results of this election weren't. President Putin is likely to use the results to claim that the country is full square behind his policies, particularly the so-called special military operation, Russia's war on Ukraine. This was the first parliamentary election in Russia since the country's full-scale invasion of Ukraine. And from it, the authorities will claim a mandate from the people to justify any future decisions on the course of the war."
0: Also making news, the South Australian government says it's working with the federal government on an experimental vaccine program to protect sea lions from the H5 bird flu. State Environment Minister Emily Burke has confirmed that four dead sea lions, including a pup on the Pages Islands, had tested positive to H5 bird flu. The Pages Islands are a key breeding location for sea lions in SA. Since late last year, the virus killed more than 13,000 baby seals on Heard Island, an Australian territory in the Indian Ocean. Ms Burke says the H5 vaccine for mammals is experimental.
5: "It's only just been undertaken in Hawaii of June of this year. Trials were being undertaken, experimental trials were being undertaken prior to that. They only felt confident in June to start rolling out this experimental trial in June of this year."
0: The Northern Territory Labor opposition is considering committing to stronger protections for renters that would bring the territory into line with other jurisdictions. Every jurisdiction except for the NT and Western Australia have banned no-ground evictions. In its housing discussion paper released on Monday, the opposition has suggested a ban as well as implementing caps on rent increases. Opposition leader Selena Yubo says her party has looked to other states and territories for housing policy ideas.
6: "We know we need to get it right here in the territory for our territory context, and the learnings from other jurisdictions specifically around housing reform and renter reform will be something that we would like to take to the next election."
0: And briefly in tennis, the US Open champion Alexander Zverev has capped off a memorable week by helping Germany qualify for the Davis Cup finals. Zverev won both of his singles matches in straight sets. That's all the news for now on ABC News.
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8: A sunny day with winds north to nor'westerly 25 to 35 kilometres.

0: an hour, tending west to northwesterly in the early afternoon, then tending north to northwesterly in the late afternoon. A low of 13 and a top of 25 for Saturday. On Sunday, a sunny day, 14 to 27. And Monday, a possible shower, 11 to 15.
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0: Yes, well, hello, and how are you? Philip Clark with you on ABC Radio. This is Nightlife on the local radio network everywhere around the country. You should be getting us loud and clear. In Townsville in Queensland, you might have lost your 6:30 a.m. signal, or soon will because of transmitter repairs. And in Albany from 1 till 3:30 a.m, that's WA time, your 6:30 a.m. AM signal is going to be interrupted by repairs. But everybody else should be just getting us loud and clear. 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Check out the Listen app because there's heaps of great stuff online from the last week or so. Professor Stuart Kells and his take on how money moves around the economy was fascinating from last Thursday. Waleed Ali, that conversation I had him last week too about the future for liberalism, are all the troubles at the moment just turmoil of present politics, or has liberalism exhausted itself? And many of you enjoyed, as I did, the conversation about tea with Sharon Johnson, the CEO and director of Australian Tea Masters, who knows more about tea than is reasonable. But she was completely interesting about it and how you might approach the whole thing. So that is all up there online. So check it out on the ABC Listen app. Just put Nightlife into the search bar and away you go. You could also stream it off our website, abc.net.au/nightlife. It's all there. 1-300-800-222. Right, we've got the Mighty Challenge coming up. 25 questions in 5 categories and answer question 25 to win. And in the last hour of the program, 2 issues of the day. Well, there's a few things around the long-running Senate inquiry into the 000 emergency call system has suggested that Telstra should, responsibility for the whole thing should be taken away from Telstra. Wonder what you think about that. Code of conduct for spectators. Gee, there were some pretty ugly scenes at the weekend. I know passions run high, but still. Australia's fertility rate, and should we be wasting time and money trying to get on the Security Council of the UN? There's a few things around. You might have some other issues too. All right, but in the meantime, if everyone is set and ready, you know what? So am I.
1: Challenge.
0: Here's 25 questions in 5 categories. Our categories tonight are category number 1, TV. Category number 2, national sports. Category number 3, the year 2020. Category number 4, Microsoft. Category number 5, guitars. All right. TV, national sports, the year 2020, Microsoft, guitars. Tim from North Carlton is going to kick us off. Tim, good evening. Welcome to Nightlife.
2: Great to hear your voice, Philip.
0: Well, likewise, Tim. What do you like here? TV, national sports, the year 2020, guitars, Microsoft?
2: I reckon national sports. I've just returned from 5 weeks overseas.
0: Oh, yeah.
2: And I attended the Hockey World Cup. So I hope you've got some hockey questions for me.
0: Okay. I wasn't following the Hockey World Cup. I mean, we're good at hockey. How did we go, Tim?
2: So our women played off for a bronze, which was great. Unfortunately, lost against Belgium. And our men finished fifth, beating England for the playoff.
0: Who won? The Dutch again, did they?
2: Unfortunately, the women's, I had the Dutch down to win. 3 in a row for them, but Argentina managed to win.
0: Argentina?
2: It was

0: Argentina in the women's, very strong, very passionate, and scores were tied at 1-1. So we had a shootout in Amsterdam, Dutch in front of their home fans. I've never seen the girls, the Dutch girls, make a mistake. Guess what?
1: They made a mistake.
0: And Argentina won.
1: Yeah.
0: And in the men, Germany played Spain. Spain were the underdogs for the tournament, and Germany won that 1-0.
1: Yeah, they're always pretty good at it, aren't they?
0: Yeah.
1: The old days, remember the old days when Pakistan used to be really good at hockey, but they seem to have declined as a force.
0: Correct, yeah. Problems with the management of the sport over there and actually playing the sport. They're back in it, but they're ranked pretty low.
1: Yeah. Used to be a big world player. It's a bit like West Indies and Test cricket, I suppose.
0: That's right.
1: All right. Tim. Thank you for that hockey update here on The Mighty Challenge. Now, what do you like, TV, national sports, the year 2020, guitars or Microsoft?
0: I'll go national sports, Philip.
1: I thought you might. National sports, question number one. Juego del Pato, more commonly referred to just as Pato, is the national sport of which country?
0: Well, it sounds Spanish, so I'll say, just say it again, the name.
1: Juego del Pato.
0: Juego del Pato.
1: More commonly referred to simply as Pato, is the national sport of which country?
0: Oh, me hablo español un poquito. Estupendo. Pato. Look, I'll have a go at Argentina.
1: Correct.
0: Yeah.
1: Argentina, yes. It's a funny sport where they chuck a wicker basket round in. It's a horseback sport.
0: Ah, there you go. So, I watched the equestrian in Ascona. I went to Ticino in Switzerland, and it was La Dolce Vita. It was better.
1: Oh, okay. Question number two. We're in national sports, if you like.
0: Yeah.
1: Staying here.
0: Yeah, I like it. I like it.
1: What's the official national winter sport of Canada?
0: That would have to be ice hockey.
1: Yeah, of course it is. Ice hockey. All right.
0: That's a hockey question. Thank you.
1: I was going to say. Yeah.
0: Right. More hockey questions, please. More hockey questions.
1: Adrian says dog mushing. Well, it probably should be dog mushing, actually, yeah. Sam from Melbourne says the only real hockey is ice hockey. Oh, well,
0: no.
1: That depends.
0: Tell him he's got to get to the Netherlands and Belgium, and I'll tell you, the Netherlands is where the whole family go, the kids are playing.
1: It's
0: awesome.
1: Yeah, no, I agree. That's that comment is just depends on where you live in the world. That's all. It's question number three. The official national winter sport of Canada is ice hockey. What's the official national summer sport of Canada?
0: Gee, summer sport of Canada. Wow, it's still pretty fresh, but they have a bit of a summer. Any clue?
1: No clue, Tim. Sorry, mate. We'll have to leave it. Thank you. 1-300-800-222. Lek in Burrah. G'day, Lek.
2: Hello, Philip.
1: How are you doing?
2: Can I tell you a couple of things?
1: Mm-hmm.
2: I've been filling out body donation program things for donating my body to science. I just want to give that to you out of left field.
1: You're not near death's door at the moment, Lek. What are you worried about?
2: No. But it's a huge thing. I heard it on a podcast. I'm sorry, not a podcast, maybe a science thing on ABC Listen app a while ago about how if you want to leave your body to science, you can't just, put it in your will, go, oh, I just want to leave my body to science. You have to engage in the university. So I'm filling out all the paperwork, which is huge, and getting consent from my kids and my husband, who's totally on board, and he's probably going to die before me anyway.

0: Like, can we talk about something else? This is rather macabre. Question number three, we're in national sports. What's the official national summer sport of Canada?
1: It has to be basketball.
0: It's not basketball, no.
1: Oh, gosh, damn.
0: No. Like, if I were you, I'd just put a post-it note in your forehead, all right? And you'll be right.
1: Yeah. All right, good night, Bill.
0: See you, bye. Lorella's got the right answer. Yes. Nicole in Brisbane, laugh of the day. Albo behaving like Churchill, speaking to 10 reporters in the audience of the UN Security Council. Yes, I did see that. I did see that. The audience was a bit thin on the ground, wasn't it? 1-300-800-222 is the number. Steve in Frankston. Hello, Steve.
2: Oh, g'day, Phil. How are you?
0: No, not bad. Not bad. Question number three. We're in national sports. What is the official national summer sport of Canada?
2: I think it's lacrosse.
0: It is, yes. It is lacrosse.
2: Yep.
0: Something which I guess gets played in Australia, but not very much.
2: It's kind of like it's got a net on the end of the stick.
0: It's a stick with a net on the end, and you throw a ball around and you catch it. Yeah. Probably quite skillful, I imagine.
2: Yeah, probably. Yeah. I would like that Irish game, hurling. I think you've got to be very skillful with that. It's like a bat.
0: Yeah, but they've got no net. They've got a bat but no net. That is very skillful, though, because they bash the thing, the ball, and then they can catch it on the end of their bat. Very clever. Actually, they spend a lot of time bashing each other in hurling, I think.
2: Yeah, I think that game, Hyalai, that they've got like this big scooped kind of shovel that they throw the ball with at high speed. Mm. Have you ever seen that?
0: No, I haven't seen that.
2: Mm, yeah.
0: I'm a bit over team sports at the moment, Steve.
2: Oh, look, I think you're coping pretty well.
0: We did all right. We did all right.
2: Look, Toley, it was only his eighth game. He played so well for a young player.
0: Young Jesse, he did. Yeah. No, that's right. No, more power to Freo. More power to Freo. They've never won it. They're the best team in the comp, and, you know, I kind of hope they get there.
2: Yeah.
0: Mm.
2: Well, we'll just have to see.
0: Ben says, I thought lacrosse was a polo shirt with an alligator. Well, there is some truth in that, yes. Phil, Graham in Bruny Island says, at Caulfield Tech we used to play lacrosse. Well, there you go. There you go. Question number four. We're in national sports, but you can move if you like.
2: Maybe. What are the other categories to choose from?
0: TV, the year 2020, yeah. Guitars, Microsoft.
2: Why not Microsoft?
0: Microsoft. All right. Question number four. Catherine in Montague says, tell Lek to listen to the podcast called Head Number 7 about people who donated their bodies to Harvard University. It's ghastly. Well, I will just say this. I don't want to dwell on this topic, but I will say, Catherine, that a young bloke I know who was doing his medical student was telling me that there was – I said, what are you doing? He said, I've got an arm out for the weekend. I said, what do you mean you've got an arm out for the weekend? There's a whole kind of library of body parts which you can check out and, you know, have a figure out what is what. So I think if you donate your body to science, I don't think you're necessarily going you may end up just being, you know –
2: Did you ever hear, Phil, what...
0: Chopped up and handed out to many med students, I suspect. Yes, Steve.
2: Phil, did you ever hear what Bob Hope was once asked, when you pass away, do you want to be buried or cremated? Do you know what Bob Hope said? What
0: did he say?
2: Surprise me.
0: That's right. Paul from Planetland says, Phil, the Roosters are still there and looking good. Gee, they are looking good, aren't they? Oh, yeah. Daily Cherry Evans, hey? Mm. Yes, hurling is amazing. Played at the professional level, it's really exciting, says Helen from Footscray. Sorry. All right, question number four. What are we doing? What did you say you wanted to do here?
2: Microsoft.
0: Microsoft was founded by Bill Gates and Paul Allen. In which decade, Steve?
2: Ah,

0: I'm thinking, I'm thinking it'd have to be early 80s, so 80s. I'll go with the 1980s.
1: Not correct, Steve. No.
0: Oh.
1: Thanks. See ya.
0: All right, have a good night.
1: Bye. 1-300-800-222. CJ says Philip Lacrosse in ice hockey. No wonder the Canadians are so tough. I guess so. Justin in Frankston. Hi, Justin.
2: G'day, Phil. I totally agree with you. I think Fremantle will win, but being a Brisbane boy, I think we're going to go over the top and beat them.
1: Yeah, well, it's a pretty, what is it, the fourth successive appearance. Wow.
2: Yeah. And I think you're right with the Roosters. They are a massive chance of doing the boil over.
1: I think so.
2: Yeah.
1: Question number four. Microsoft was founded by Bill Gates and Paul Allen. In which decade?
2: I'm going to say the 20th century.
1: No, which decade?
2: Oh, the... Decade, I would say the 80s.
1: No, not the 80s, Justin. Thank you. Not the 80s. Jay from Leppington. G'day, Jay.
3: Oh, good evening, Phil. How are you, mate? You all okay?
1: Yeah, no, pretty good. Pretty good.
3: Did you get through Friday night okay?
1: Yeah, I went to the ground. Yeah, I went to the game. Look, you know... We're missing six of the best players. I thought they were very brave young lads, and in the end, they just ran out of steam. And you know, you can't do that against a team of class like Fremantle. They're a classy side, and you know, in the end, that's what happened. And I think they finished with their heads held high. That's what I thought.
3: Some cracking games in the AFL, and they, you
1: know. Oh, what about Brisbane Hawthorn? How good was that game?
3: I couldn't believe it. How good was it? What 10 changes.
1: But also, and in the NRL, I mean, what the Roosters go, I mean, like, really?
3: Look, Cronulla were pretenders anyway, but the Knights did fantastic against the Warriors.
1: Yeah, I know.
3: It's two home finals. They're not going to have that
1: just
3: opportunity.
1: Tremendous weekend of football, actually. That's true.
3: Yep.
1: I said to a friend of mine who doesn't really follow AFL footy. I said, if you ever want to see a game of outstanding quality, look at the Brisbane Hawthorn game. I mean, you'll rarely see a game as great as that. You know.
3: Yeah, it was good.
1: Question number four: Microsoft. Microsoft was founded by Bill Gates and Paul Allen. In which decade?
3: That was in the 1970s.
1: Correct. Yes, of course. 1975 it was founded.
3: Did you know the guy that, I don't know, he had shares in the company. Maybe it was Apple. But I don't know, he had shares in it that would be worth billions of dollars, and he sold them for $1,000 or something.
1: Julie from Lindisfarne says, Phil, I told my kids I want my body scattered on Belrive Beach, but I don't want to be cremated. Good luck, Julie. Now, Jay, question number five. We're in Microsoft. You can move.
3: I'll try guitars, please.
1: Guitars. Which guitar company manufactures the Les Paul and the Super 400?
3: The Gibson.
1: Correct. The Gibson Guitar Company. Question.
3: Not a Gibson myself. I'm much more of a Fender
1: fan. Okay. Mm. Anyway, are you one of those guitar nuts, Jay, who's got about 40 guitars?
3: No, I haven't got 40. I've got about 8 or 9. I love the guitar. I love the guitar music. It's one of my favourite.
1: No, I'm with you. I reckon why once upon a time people had one guitar, but these days people who play guitars seem to have a lot of them.
3: I played a bit when I was younger, in my 20s, and then I sort of stopped playing when a relationship broke down and reminded me of her. And,
1: oh, okay.
3: And then, I've got them there, and they're sitting there like, you know, begging to be played. So, I mean, it's something that I sort of think, well, I'll do that later in life when I can't play golf or ride motorbikes anymore.
1: Question number six. We're staying with guitars, are we?
3: Yes, please.
1: What's the highest string on a standard four-string bass guitar?
3: I think you've asked me this before. And it's not E. I don't think it's E.

0: don't think it is. It's got to be E-A-D. D.
1: No, not D. Sorry, Jay. you need to get back on the bike, as it were. See you, mate. See you, Jay. 1-300-800-222. David from Singleton. The highlight of my weekend was the Knights beating the Warriors on their home soil. Yes, okay. Justin says, stop talking about the AFL and the NRL. It's boring and tedious. Okay. I love the fact that people come out from all directions. Nick from Budgie Boy. G'day, Nick.
2: Hey, Phil.
1: Question 6. What's the highest string on a standard 4-string bass guitar?
2: I can only guess, mate. I'll say B-flat.
1: Not B-flat, no. Sorry, Nick, no, not the B-flat. Trev from Surface Paradise. Hello, Trev.
3: Oh, hello, Phil.
1: You all right?
3: Yeah, well, what a question.
1: What do you reckon? What's the highest string on a standard 4-string bass guitar?
3: I've always thought a bass guitar was like a normal guitar, an octave lower with the first 4 strings, so I think it's E.
1: Not an E. Sorry, Trev, no, not E. Trevor from Croydon Park. G'day, Trev.
4: Okay, Phil. I'll be in the land of nod by the time issue of the day comes up, so I'll just get this in one sentence of simple English. Absolutely unequivocally take away the triple O from Optus.
1: Oh, from Telstra, yeah.
4: And, so now I'm in double mourning. And, two AFL thrillers in succession.
1: Yeah, I know. They were quite amazing matches, actually, yeah.
4: Yeah. Our one. Thrill with a sinking feeling, but nonetheless, and well, the next night an all time classic.
1: One of the great classic games. I agree. Question number 6. What's the highest string on a standard 4-string bass guitar?
4: Yeah, it'll just have to be a guess. G.
1: Correct. Yes, it's the G string. All right. Question number 7. Guitars, but you can move anywhere you like. TV, national sports, the year 2020, or Microsoft?
4: Yeah, they're all interesting topics, and all of which I'm abysmally ignorant. So I'll take the best chance, I think, with TV.
1: TV it is. Question number 7. American actress Blake Lively starred as Serena van der Woodsen in 121 episodes of which American teen drama series?
4: The OC.
1: Not the OC, no. Okay. Thanks, Trev. See ya. Bye. See you later. 1-300-800-222. Richard from Flinders Park had the G string. Mel from Thirroul had the G string. Baroni from Adelaide didn't know how to E. Ben says, no, I've heard it all. The ABC boring? Never at night. Thank you, Ben. We have lines free, 1-300-800-222. Karen from Altona, hello.
5: Hello.
1: Question 7, we're in TV. American actress Blake Lively starred as Serena van der Woodsen in 121 episodes of which American teen drama series?
5: I think it might be Gossip Girl.
1: It is Gossip Girl, yes. Gossip Girl. Question number 8, we're in TV. You can move or stay here.
5: I'll stay there. That won't do any good for me.
1: Which two Americans won a special gold Logie in 1970?
5: That's going back a while, isn't it? Which two Americans? Look, I'll say Clint Eastwood and what's the other bloke's name? I can't think of his name, sorry.
1: No good. No, Karen, thank you. That is not correct. Dave from Northmead says, how many guitars does a guitarist need? Exactly one more than however many they have right now. I just think it's a modern thing? Once upon a time, people had a guitar and played it, but now people who play guitars seem to have

0: Richmond. Yes, that is correct. Lorella, no, it wasn't Don Lane. I don't want you to think like that. Dave from Mudgee, that's correct. 1-300-800-222. Lines are free. Come on. Who wants to tell me the answer? Which two Americans won a special gold Logie in 1970? 1-300-800-222. Anybody want to help us out here? Which two Americans won a special gold Logie in 1970? Steve from Frankston says, remember when the Yanks told our swimmers they would smash them like guitars? Australia won gold in the men's relay. I do remember that. Nicole from Flinders Park has got the right answer. Jams from Morty Alec. No, it wasn't Sonny and Sher. Jim in Campbelltown. Correct. No, not Sonny and Sher. Does no one know the answer to this? Shall we shut down shop? Shall we shut up shop? 1-300-800-222. Does no one know the answer to this? Which two Americans won a special gold Logie in 1970? Paul from Esperance. G'day, Paul. Help us out here, Paul.
1: Well, I'm just going to take a wild guess. It's Sonny and Cher.
0: No, we've had Sonny and Cher. I'll give you another guess.
1: Well, who else was there? Maybe, 70. I was going to say Dolly and Jenny, but that was a bit later, wasn't it?
0: No good. Thanks.
1: Dolly and Jenny.
0: No. Sorry, mate. Thank you. No. Graham in Perth. G'day, Graham.
2: G'day, Phil. I think it's Starsky and Hutch.
0: No, it's
2: not.
0: Not Starsky and Hutch. Steve says, Phil, what do you call a guy who hangs around with musicians? A drummer. Oh, Steve. Yeah. Steve from Audi Alex got the right answer. Richard in Hobart, help me out here, Richard. No one knows the answer. No one knows the answer.
3: I was only just pure desperation that you were asking for someone.
0: I am desperate. Which two Americans won a special gold Logie in 1970?
3: Oh, I have to come up with two. God, the best I could come up with was Bob Hope, because he used to do all golf stuff and philanthropist stuff. What do you call it? If there's two, I've got no idea.
0: Thank you, Richard. Thank you. Someone put me out of my misery, please. Jonathan from Five Dock. Hi, Jonathan.
4: Does it have anything to do with the moon?
0: Which I don't answer questions, as you know. Which two Americans won a special gold Logie in 1970?
4: Buzz Aldrin.
0: Yes.
4: And Neil Armstrong.
0: Correct. Yes, exactly. Buzz Aldrin and Neil Armstrong.
5: I'm going to step off the limb. It's one small step for man, one giant leap for mankind.
0: Which, if you think about it, was a pretty compelling piece of TV, I would have thought.
4: Well, compelling. It's my first time I've ever got an answer right. I've run four times, so...
0: Good on you. Hey, question number 9. We're in TV, but you can move anywhere. National sports, the year 2020, guitars or Microsoft?
4: We'll go guitars.
0: Back to guitars. Question number 9. Which name for a guitar's pick comes from the Greek for something with which to strike?
4: Piccolo?
0: Not a piccolo. No, not a piccolo. Thank you. Nicole from Flinders Park. Hello, Nicole.
6: Hello.
0: Which name for a guitar's pick comes from the Greek for something with which to strike?
6: I am not certain at all on this, but I feel like there's something called a plectrum.
0: Is that your answer?
6: That would be my answer.
0: There is something called a plectrum, and that's the correct answer as well.
6: Woo-hoo.
0: A plectrum. Yes, it comes from the Greek for something with which to strike. Question number 10. Not all guitarists use. Wayne from Mildura says, Phil, why are you picking on guitarists? After all, what about cricketers and tennis players? I was not picking on guitarists. Other people were. dear.
6: That is probably a fair point about cricket players.
0: No, well, I'm not going to go there, Nicole. That's right. You can chuck whatever rubbish you want from the stands. And then question number 10. We're in guitars, but you can move anywhere. TV, national sports.
6: Could we return to TV, please?
0: Back to TV it is.
6: I'm fine for Neil Armstrong and Buzz Aldrin, but...
0: Yeah. Did you know the answer to that?
6: Yes.
0: Yeah, good.
6: Yes.
0: Yeah, good. I couldn't find an answer for it, but I was getting a bit desperate.
6: Well,

0: That's why I vote.
1: Thank you. Question number 10. The TV series Peaky Blinders is set in which UK city?
0: Oh. It's one of two. I'm going to do an and here. Dublin?
1: Not Dublin. Dublin. Sorry, Nicole. Thank you.
0: Never mind.
1: Bye. See ya. No. Tracy from Mooney Ponds. Hi, Trace.
2: Oh, hi. I would have got the wrong. I would have gone John Glenn. But anyway.
1: yeah, I mean, John Glenn wasn't on telly, though, was he? I mean.
2: No, no.
1: If you're thinking about Logies.
2: I remember Muhammad Ali being, oh, that was a bit awkward, that one with Bert Newton.
1: Oh, yes.
2: That was very awkward.
1: What did he say? Something like, that's my boy or something, didn't he?
2: Oh, I like the boy.
1: I like the boy, that's right. Yes. Oh, yeah, yeah, that was very bad. Very bad.
2: We do it differently. We do things differently.
1: He was very lucky. He was very lucky that Ali didn't clock him an uppercut. Yes.
2: He's got that boxer's code.
1: That's true. Question 10. The TV series Peaky Blinders is set in which UK city?
2: And we've had one. I can't remember what she said. I'll go London.
1: No, it's not London.
2: Thanks,
1: no,
2: Phil.
1: Thanks, bye. No, it's not London. Anne from Caulfield. Hello, Anne.
3: Hi, how are you?
1: Good. We had some people wondering where you are the other day. So,
3: well, I'm back in the land of the living now, so I was a bit crook for a while.
1: Oh, no.
3: But I'm okay now.
1: Are you?
3: I'm almost okay.
1: Okay. Okay. You've had distilled llama juice and you're back on your feet.
3: I reckon, yes.
1: Question 10. The TV series Peaky Blinders is set in which UK city?
3: Oh, well, I really just rang tonight because of Armstrong and Aldrin.
1: Yes.
3: So I have never heard of this show, but I will suggest let's try Glasgow.
1: Fair enough. Might as well rule another one out, but it's not Glasgow. Thanks, Anne.
3: See you later.
1: Nice to hear from you again. 1-300-800-222. Dave from Falconbridge.
4: Hey, Phil, how's it going?
1: Pretty good. You've got this guitars available for you if you get this one.
4: Oh, is there one left, is there?
1: Oh, no, there's plenty left for guitars. The TV series Peaky Blinders is set in which UK city?
4: I don't know. I was going to just pick between Manchester and Liverpool, and I'll go Liverpool.
1: Not Liverpool, no. Oh. Sorry, Dave. We can't get you to guitars, but anyway. Rob from Bitten. G'day, Rod.
5: How are you going?
1: Pretty good. The TV series Peaky Blinders is set in which UK city?
5: Now, I'm really cross because I've watched this and I can't remember. I'm going to say Newcastle.
1: Not Newcastle, no. Okay. No, Rob, we're kind of in and around it, aren't we? Hayden from Wollongong. G'day, Hayden.
6: Hey, how you going, man?
1: Pretty good. The TV series Peaky Blinders is set in which UK city?
6: Yeah, I've watched about three quarters of this, but I just can't remember where it is. I can't get Birmingham out of my head, so I'll just say Birmingham.
1: Birmingham is correct, yeah. It's set in Birmingham. Very good. All right, question number 11. We're in TV. You can stay here or you can move to National Sports, the year 2020, guitars or Microsoft?
6: Have a crack at guitars.
1: Back to guitars. Question number 11. Which company manufactures the Stratocaster electric guitar?
6: That'd be Fender.
1: Fender, correct, yes. A Fender Stratocaster. All right, we've got one left in guitars if you like.
6: Yeah, I'll stay there.
1: With a name from the Italian for head, what type of clamp raises the pitch of a guitar's strings?
6: That'd be a capo.
1: It would be a capo, yes. Correct. Very good. You play yourself, obviously, Hayden?
6: I did in school and then a little ways after, but, life just got in the way.
1: Oh, okay. Yeah. It's a hard instrument to play well, I must say, I think. Maybe.
6: Oh, yeah, definitely. I was definitely not the best that I could have been, but, I played with passion, at least.
1: Yeah. All righty. No more guitars. So we've got Microsoft, TV, National Sports, the year 2020. We're up to question 13.
6: Yeah, I'll go 2020.
1: The year 2020. Question number 13. Which club won the 2020 AFL Grand Final?
6: Yeah, I've said the Swannies.
1: No, not the Swannies. Thanks, Aidan. Bye-bye. Thank you. Not the Swannies. John in Mossman. G'day, John.
7: Oh, g'day, Phil. You got me on this one.
1: Ah, dear. Which club won the 2020 AFL Grand Final?
7: I don't know. Geelong.
1: Not Geelong. No. Thanks. Bye. It gets one of them out of the way, does it not? My text says, I've texted in several times and wonder why you're not reading any out. Well, we do get a lot of texts. If you would like to be on the program, give us a call, 1-300-800-222. Chris from Burley. G'day, Chris.
8: Yeah, hi, Phil. How you going?
1: Pretty good.
8: I was ringing up for the other question, but...
1: Which club won the 2020 AFL Grand Final?
8: Oh, God.
1: Oh, no.
8: I was going to say Geelong, but...
1: No, we had Geelong.
8: Actually, I think it's Richmond, actually.
1: Is that your answer?
8: Yeah.
1: Correct. Yes, it was.
8: Oh, wow.
1: It was Richmond. Back when they were in their purple patch.
8: That was a good guess.
1: Question 14. We're in the year 2020, but you can move to Microsoft TV or National Sports.
8: Let's go National Sports, huh?
1: National Sports. Question 14. Since 2017, volleyball has been the official national sport of which Asian country?
8: Volleyball. I think it's great.
1: It's good fun, volleyball.
8: It's great. China.
1: Not China, no.
8: Oh, damn.
1: Thank you, Chris. No, that would be ping pong, surely, wouldn't it? Joy of Logan says, only sports fans care. Well, care is an interesting thing, Joy. That's true. Care is an interesting thing. Glenn from Moonda. G'day, Glenn.
9: Yeah, g'day, Phil.
1: Question 14. Since 2017, volleyball has been the official national sport of which Asian country?
9: Can I just put in a quick word for guitarist before I give my answer?
1: Yeah.
9: I have five.
1: Yeah, good on you.
9: The reason why...
1: Are we playing electric or acoustic here, Glenn?
9: Yeah, well, both. That's why people tend to have multiple guitars because they have different purposes. So I've got an electric, an acoustic, a nylon string guitar, a parlor-sized guitar. So they all perform different functions. And so you've got to have more than one.
1: You've got to have more than one. What guitar would you love to have, Glenn, if there was no hurdle to get over?
9: Yeah, I'd probably like an old 1930s Martin acoustic guitar.
1: Oh, yeah?
9: Yeah, just...
1: Well, are they hard to get?
9: Very, very expensive.
1: Oh, yeah. I see.
9: Cost in the tens of thousands of dollars.
1: Oh, really? Are they a bit like old violins or something, are they?
9: Well, it's like the sort of guitar Woody Guthrie would have played, you know, back in the hobo days.
1: Yeah.
9: But high-quality instruments, but played in the early 20th century.
1: How come they're not? Well, there must be lots of them around, aren't there?
9: There's a few of them around, but they are very heavy price tags. So they're priced out of most people's, you know, reach.
1: Mm, okay, I suppose if it was Woody Guthrie, is it Guthrie's guitar?
9: C.F. Martin Company.
1: Yeah, okay. Question 14, national sports. Since 2017, volleyball has been the official national sport of which Asian country?
9: Well, this is a total shot in the dark, but I'll say Thailand.
1: Not the Thais, no. No. Thanks, Glenn. See ya.
9: Okay.
1: Bye. Graham from Bruny Island. Yes, correct. Paul from Plainlands, no, not correct. Joyce from Perth has Sri Lanka. No, it's not Sri Lanka. Mark from Launton. Hello, Mark.
10: How are you, mate?
1: Not bad. Question 14. Since 2017, volleyball has been the official national sport of which Asian country?
10: Total guess, but how about Vietnam?
1: It's not Vietnam. No.
10: No worries, mate.
1: Thank you, mate. Not Vietnam. Okay, 1-300-800-222. There are lines free. Help me. You will not wait. Mick from Glen Iris. G'day, Mick.
11: No, you're all not wrong about not waiting. Jeez.
1: Yeah, I know. I know. Maybe these questions are too hard for people. Since
11: I've literally just hopped in the van, and I haven't heard a word or anything. So
1: that's all right.
11: I don't even know what we're up to.
1: We're up to question number 14. National sports. Since 2017, volleyball has been the official national sport of which Asian country? It's not Thailand. It's not Vietnam. It's not Sri Lanka.
11: Oh, thank you, because I wasn't okay. So, which Asian country? I'm going to go South Korea.
1: Not South Korea. No.
11: Oh,
1: thank you, mate. See you.
11: Worries.
1: Bye. Dear, no. Leroy in Penrith says Kurt Russell destroyed an antique Martin guitar by accident in the Tarantino movie The Hateful Eight. Did he? Surely it could be repaired. Tom from Geelong. G'day, Tom.
12: How are you?
1: Not bad. Since 2017, volleyball has been the official national sport of which Asian country?
12: China.
1: No, I've had China.
12: Oh, sorry.
1: That's okay. You can have another guess.
12: Japan.
1: Not Japan. Thank you. Not Japan. It's not Japan. South Korea, China, Sri Lanka, Thailand, Vietnam. Volleyball has been the official national sport. Ben says Australia's national sport isn't mastermind, that's for sure. That's very harsh, Ben. Moo from Coburg. G'day.
13: How are you?
1: Not bad. Oh, dear. So we're trudging through tonight. Question 14.
13: I know.
1: Since 2017, volleyball is the official national sport of which country?
13: I think it's Japan.
1: No, I've had Japan. It's not Japan.
13: Oh, no, I wasn't.
1: No, it doesn't matter.
13: So
1: I'll give you no, I'll give you another guess. That's right.
13: Oh, is it China?
1: No, I've had China.
13: Oh, no. Those are both of my guesses.
1: Not Thailand, Vietnam, Japan, South Korea, China, or Sri Lanka.
13: Couldn't be Laos, could it?
1: It's not Laos. Thanks, Moob. See ya. It's not Laos. Oh, help me out. Tony from Melville. G'day, Tony.
14: How are you, Phil?
1: Pretty good.
14: Phil, I've been humming Pete Seeger's great song, This Team Is Bound for Glory, ever since Friday night.
1: Oh,
14: mate.
1: No.
14: I'd love to hear Kim of Ballarat do that in his voice. That would sound like absolute magic.
1: I hope Freo gets there. I really do.
14: Oh, look, it was a great game. I loved it. We were done, I thought, until the beginning of, well, partway through that last quarter.
1: Yeah.
14: And the one on Sunday or Saturday. What a great game that was. Oh. I don't know if you saw any of that.
1: Well, I know I saw all of it. What a game. What a game.
14: Unbelievable.
1: I know. Unbelievable game.
14: Yeah.
1: Question. Since 2017, volleyball's been the official national sport of which Asian country?
14: I am not as certain, obviously, but I suspect it might be Korea.
1: No, we've had Korea.
14: Oh, we've had Korea.
1: Mm-hmm.
14: Okay, then I'll try Taiwan.
1: Not Taiwan. No.
14: Okay.
1: Done. Bye. Night, mate. Thank you, bye. Gee whiz, does anybody know the answer to this? Tony from Bundaberg. Help me out, Tony. Hi, Tony.
15: Sorry. Yeah, Tony from Bunbury. Tony,
1: oh, Bunbury. Sorry, I've got Bundaberg up here. Yeah. Sorry. Computer says no, Tony.
15: That's all good.
1: Since 2017, volleyball has been the official sport of which country?
15: Look, I'll go Indonesia.
1: It's not Indonesia. No, it's not Indonesia. on the text line, does anyone on the text line have it? No. This was in the news. Ian from Denmark in WA. G'day, Ian.
16: G'day.
1: What are we after?
16: My guess is Malaysia.
1: No, I've had Malaysia.
16: Oh, well, it's Singapore then.
1: No, not Singapore.
16: Okay.
1: Thank you, mate. No. Joyce from Perth's got the right answer. Thank you, Joyce. Paul from Planetland says, does anyone care? Well, that's maybe that is painfully obvious. Chris from Pakenham. G'day, Chris.
17: How are you going, Phil?
1: Help me. Says.
17: I know that song. I think it's Sri Lanka.
1: No, I've had Sri Lanka.
17: Really?
1: Yeah.
17: Oh,
1: I'll give you another. You can have another guess.
17: Yeah, okay. I'll say India.
1: Aha.
17: Yeah?
1: Warm. Thank you, Chris. Bye. Bo's in the truck. He'll know. Come on, Bo, help us out.
18: You reckon I'll know? I'll guess. I'm going to guess the Philippines.
1: Not the Philippines, no. Oh. Thanks, Bo. My, not the Philippines. We had a guess of India, which, anyway, Adam from Surrey Hills. Hello, Adam.
19: I thought I'd have a go at Malaysia.
1: No, I've had Malaysia.
19: Oh, God. I didn't hear that.
1: That's okay. Okay. You can have another guess.
19: Another guess. Yeah, right. Okay. No guess.
1: No good. okay. All righty. Tanya from Nairn. Hello, Tanya. Help us out here.
20: Oh, hello. Just a guess. Bangladesh?
1: Not Bangladesh. No, not Bangladesh. Dave from Nanup. G'day, Dave.
21: G'day, mate. Have we had the Philippines?
1: We've had the Philippines.
21: Yeah.
1: You can have another guess.
21: Bhutan.
1: Not Bhutan, no, but maybe. Cameron from South Perth. Come on, Cameron, help us.
22: Yeah, Pakistan.
1: Not Pakistan, no. There can't be many countries left. Byron from Basildon. G'day, Byron.
23: Hey, how you going? I'm a little bit stumped now because all the guesses I had have been taken. I can't even think of another country now.
1: James from Randwick's got the right answer. Alan in Cumnock, that's correct.
23: He's going to have to pass me on. I apologise. I can't even think of one now.
1: No good. Okay. Jai from Forbes. G'day, Jai.
24: Jai, Phil, mate. I was just like a few countries out, didn't I?
1: Yeah.
24: I was around Nepal.
1: Nepal is correct. Yes, hooray. Thank heavens. Nepal. Nepal is the... Oh, phew. Question 15. You can stay in national sports.
24: What other categories is there?
1: Microsoft, TV, the year 2020.
24: Year 2020.
1: Okay. Which Mediterranean capital was devastated by a massive explosion on the 5th of August 2020?
24: Syria.
1: No,
24: I can't even think, mate. I know, but yeah.
1: You know,
24: pass it on.
1: Okay, thank you. We'll move it on. Where are we? Jeff from Albury. G'day, Jeff.
25: G'day, mate. How are you?
1: Pretty good. Which Mediterranean capital was devastated by a massive explosion on the 5th of August 2020?
25: Sicily.
1: Not Sicily, no. It wasn't Sicily. Susan from Greensboro. G'day, Susan.
26: Hello.
1: Which Mediterranean capital was devastated by a massive explosion on the 5th of August 2020?
26: No, it wasn't Rome, was it? No.
1: Is that your answer?
26: Yeah, that's my answer.
1: No, it's not Rome. I'm sorry, it's not Rome. No, Monica from the Hunter Valley. Hi, Mon.
27: G'day, Phil, and g'day to the midwives, and paramedics, and nurses that are working tonight.
1: And more power to your arm. Good.
27: Yeah.
1: Which Mediterranean capital was devastated by a massive explosion on the 5th of August 2020?
27: Yeah, I know it was one where they had all this inflammable stuff in sea containers. They'd been warned and didn't do anything about it. I'm going to hazard a guess at Beirut.
1: Correct. Very good, yeah.
27: Yeah.
1: Yes,
27: yeah,
1: they had all this fertiliser stacked in a warehouse and they'd been warned about it because it can become unstable, and it did and went boom. And
27: catastrophic.
1: Blew half the place up. Question 16, we're in the year 2020, or you can move to TV, national sports or Microsoft.
27: I might go with TV, actually. Yeah.
1: TV. Sagdiyev is the surname of which Kazakhstani reporter?
27: Oh, goodness me. I have no idea.
1: I bet you do.
27: Oh, okay. All right. So say it again.
1: Sagdiyev is the surname of which Kazakhstani reporter?
27: Oh, this is the comedian, I think. What's his name? Oh, he was married to the Australian girl. I know who you mean. He had the mankini. sorry, I'm not getting a name, but it might help the next person. Look, I can't remember his name. I won't. But anyway, just tell everybody he looks shocking in a mankini.

0: Thanks, Mon. See ya.
1: Okay, bye.
0: Bye. Josh on the Sunshine Coast. G'day, Josh.
2: Good evening, Phil. How are you doing?
0: Good. Sagdiyev is the surname of which Kazakhstani reporter?
2: Thank you, Monica, for all the clues, because I had no idea until she gave me all those clues. It's Borat.
0: Correct. Yes, it is. It's Borat Sagdiyev. Yes, that's right. Mon had all the clues. She had everything. That's right.
2: Yeah, really did.
0: All right, question 17. We're in TV. We've got one left in TV. Otherwise, we can move to national sports, the year 2020, or Microsoft.
2: Let's clean up national sport. Thank you.
0: National sports. One left in national sports. Which martial art is the official sport of South Korea?
2: Okay. There's a lot. in South Korea. Right, so we got... See, the problem is I don't know how much of their martial arts was influenced by Japan. That's the only thing I've got. I don't really know. I'll have a stab at kendo.
0: Not kendo, no. Thanks, Josh, not kendo. Joy from Logan. G'day, Joy.
3: Oh, hi. How are you?
0: Good. Pretty good. Which martial art's the official sport of South Korea?
3: Taekwondo.
0: Correct. It's Taekwondo.
3: Mm-hmm.
0: Excellent. Question number 18. We're not national sports anymore. So we've got the year 2020 TV or Microsoft.
3: Was that the last sports question?
0: It was.
3: Oh, my goodness me. I can't believe I got that. All right, go ahead.
0: TV, year 2020, Microsoft.
3: Oh, there's one TV. I'll have that one.
0: There's one left in TV. Question number 18. The first season of Love Island Australia was filmed on which Spanish island?
3: Good grief. Mallorca.
0: Correct. That was a guess out of nowhere. That's right.
3: That was a guess out of nowhere.
0: All right, question 19. We've got the year 2020. We've got three there, or we've got four in Microsoft.
3: We'll go 2020.
0: The year 2020. Which club won the 2020 NRL Grand Final?
3: Oh, God.
0: You asked for it, Joy.
3: The NRL Final, 2020.
0: 2020 NRL.
3: That's worse than AFL. I don't mind AFL as a game, but I just don't like team sports and all that football kicking around business.
0: No, I don't like it either, Joy.
3: Drowning blokes everywhere.
0: I don't like it either, Joy. No.
3: Now I know. Let me think. NRL. Oh, I'll say the Broncos.
0: Not the Broncos. Thanks, Joy. See ya. Not the Broncos. No. Where are we? Ray, I'll come to you in one. Quickly. Ray, g'day. Any idea?
4: Oh, I feel no, I don't. No, Cronulla.
0: No, not Cronulla. Thanks, mate.
4: Okay.
0: Bye bye. Not the Broncos and not Cronulla. I tell you what, we've got 1, 2, 3, 4, 5, 6, 7 questions left. We'll take answers on these straight after the latest news.
5: Everything Melbourne.
6: The opening to the news always takes me back to my grandfather's kitchen. Start of the morning, that was always on. He was making porridge. We were going to have a coffee, so it was great.
5: 774 ABC Melbourne.
7: ABC News, I'm Thanmaya Navada. Police say it's still too early to determine the circumstances of a shooting in Sydney's northwest that's left an 11-year-old boy hospitalised with serious injuries. Three 18-year-old men are being questioned by police and are in custody following the incident at a Norwest home on Monday evening. Police say the young boy has undergone life-saving surgery in hospital and is accompanied by his mother. Superintendent Naomi Moore says no firearms were licensed to the address where the incident occurred.
8: Given that it is so early in the investigation and we have not yet located the firearm,
1: it is appropriate for us to have a very expansive crime scene and to take in every surrounding area there to ensure that nothing is lost, and that is part of that thorough investigation I referred to.
7: Several major US news organisations say they've notified President Donald Trump's administration that they're filing a lawsuit over being denied White House access. Nick Parmeter has the details.
8: Reporters from CNN, MS Now and Politico were blocked from the White House on Saturday, a day after Donald Trump said he was barring them because of reporting he found to be fake news. The actions are a clear escalation of his long-running efforts to restrict news coverage by journalists he finds objectionable. In a joint statement, the organisations say the lawsuit aims to protect our First Amendment rights and defend the principle that the government does not decide what the press reports or publishes. Last year, the Associated Press filed a lawsuit after being barred, along with Reuters, from the group of reporters that covers the president's daily movements.
7: Hundreds of thousands of children in Gaza have returned to in-person teaching for the first time in nearly 3 years, but many are taking classes in damaged or makeshift school buildings and tents. The United Nations Children's Fund says Israeli attacks have either damaged or destroyed 98% of schools in the territory. Gaza education officials say about 660,000 students have been deprived of in-person learning and regular participation in education. Nearly 500 people have been arrested in a transatlantic operation against criminal gangs, the BBC's Nick Beek reports.
9: More than 370 of these arrests were made in Costa Rica, where raids targeted a criminal network allegedly being protected by senior judicial and security figures, which were sending vast amounts of drugs to Europe. In Paraguay, a record amount of cannabis was said to have been seized. In Ireland, police dismantled what is believed to be the country's first known cocaine processing laboratory. Europe has been battling to stem the flow of cocaine, in particular, coming from South America, which has enriched crime bosses and fueled increased gang violence.
7: Making news back at home, there are warnings AI is making students superficially competent. As institutions, including universities, implement AI in their practices, staff are worried about what it means for their jobs and their students. The University of Sydney is in the middle of enterprise bargaining negotiations with staff, where AI is a key sticking point. Senior lecturer and branch president of the National Tertiary Education Union, Peter Chen, says he's worried about the flow-on effects of the technology.
10: We have this kind of concern about short-term versus durable learning effects, and there is this concept of cognitive offloading or cognitive surrender, where students encounter something difficult, so they just turn to AI and let it do it. And in a sense, it undermines their own sense of efficacy, their sense that they can actually learn.
7: A Victorian business group is calling for the state government to review the economic impacts of the AFL Grand Final public holiday. Premier Ben Carroll has shared a statement saying Grand Final Friday makes Victoria special and Labor will protect the holiday. Head of the Victorian Chamber of Commerce and Industry, Sally Curtin, says Victoria has more public holidays than any other state. She says the latest analysis of the holiday's economic impacts was conducted in 2018.
11: We're saying to the government, and good governments should do this, let's review what the cost is. Overall, there's all sorts of side benefits. Let's add it all up. If it's not in our interest, we've got to have the courage to review. If it is, terrific. Let's keep it.
7: And Collingwood's Nick Dacos says he's in disbelief after winning the AFL's Brownlow Medal at a ceremony in Melbourne. He's become the 10th Magpie in club history to win the award after finishing on top of the vote count with a record 47 votes. Behind him were Geelong's Bailey Smith on 36 and Western Bulldogs captain Marcus Bontempelli on 34. Brisbane's Connor McKenna won the league's Goal of the Year award, while Hawthorn's Nick Watson took out Mark of the Year. And you're up to date with the latest from ABC News. More news is available at any time over on ABC Listen.
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13: A sunny day with winds north to nor'westerly, 25 to 35 kilometres an hour. Tending west to northwesterly in the early afternoon, then tending north to northwesterly in the late afternoon. A low of 13 and a top of 25 for Saturday. On Sunday, a sunny day, 14 to 27. And Monday, a possible shower, 11 to 15.
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0: Yes, well, hello, and how are you? Philip Clark with you on ABC Radio. We are right around the country on the local radio network. It is the last hour of the program. 6 past 1 Eastern Time, 6 past 11 in Western Australia, South Australia and the Northern Territory. It's 24 to 1. Very good to be with you. Thanks for dropping in. In Townsville in Queensland, you might have lost your AM signal. And from 1 a.m. to 3:30 a.m. WA time, Albany will lose your AM signal or there'll be interruptions for repairs. Everybody else should be just fine. All right, 1-300-800-222. We're about to fix up the mighty challenge and then issues of the day, a chance for you to talk to us about what's going on. There's a whole lot of things, including should Telstra keep running the 000 emergency call system in Australia. Some interesting thoughts around about that. Okay, we've first, though, got to fix up a little thing called
1: the Mighty Challenge.
0: We're up to question number 19. Dave from Sonano. G'day, Dave.
2: G'day, Phil. How are you going?
0: Not bad. We're up to question 19. We're in the year 2020. Which club won the 2020 NRL Grand Final?
2: That would be the Melbourne Storm.
0: Yes, the great Melbourne Storm. Hmm. That's right. There was a period which you say, who else would win the grand final? But there you
2: exactly.
0: Go. Question 20. Okay, we're in the year 2020, or we could move to Microsoft if you like.
2: Yeah, Microsoft, Phil, please.
0: Microsoft. Okay, question number 20. What colour is the top left square on the Microsoft and Windows logo?
2: Oh, I don't know. Look, red.
0: Yes, correct.
2: Oh, thank God.
0: It is. It is red. Very good. Question 21. Microsoft, is we staying here?
2: Yes, please.
0: Which card game was included in Windows 3.0?
2: Solitaire.
0: Correct. Yes, it was. It was Solitaire. Question 22. Yes. We're in Microsoft. Mm-hmm. What was the name of the much-loathed Microsoft Office assistant?
2: The paperclip.
0: Who took the form of a paperclip?
2: Oh, no. I only knew it was the paperclip. Micro the paperclip.
0: No. Thank you. Thank you, Dave. No. You're onto it, but not quite onto it, if you know what I mean. Mel from Thirroul. Hello, Mel.
3: Hi. How are you going?
0: Pretty good. What was the name of the much-loathed Microsoft Office assistant who took the form of a paperclip?
3: Clip it.
0: Correct. It was. Clip it. Or Clippy. Exactly. Question 23. One left in Microsoft, otherwise it's off to the year 2020.
3: Maybe year 2020.
0: The year 2020. Question number 23. Vincent Namajira won the 2020 Archibald Prize for a portrait of which AFL player?
3: Was he Indigenous?
0: Sorry?
3: Oh, yeah, I can't.
0: Well, I don't answer questions, no.
3: Oh, Adam. Yeah, that's right, Adam Good.
0: Correct, it was. Goods. It was Adam Goods, yeah.
3: Yeah.
0: Mel, question 24. We're in the year 2020, yeah?
3: Yep.
0: Which mining company blew up the Juukan Gorge in May 2020?
3: I just wonder if it was
0: no good.
3: Reinhardt. No,
0: that's not correct. All righty, Morris in Launceston. G'day, Morris. We got you. Hello, Morris.
4: How are you?
0: Pretty good. Which mining company blew up the Juukan Gorge in May 2020?
4: I'll see you tomorrow night, Phil. Thank
0: okay,
4: you.
0: Okay, mate. See you later. Glenys in Perth. G'day, Glenys.
5: Yeah, hi. How are you?
0: I'm pretty good. Which mining company blew up the Juukan Gorge in May 2020?
5: It was Forrester, wasn't it? Forrester?
0: What's your answer?
5: Forrester.
0: No, not Forrester. No, it wasn't. Steve in Northern in WA. G'day, Steve.
6: Hi, mate. I've no idea. I'm going to guess between BHP and Rio. I'll say Rio.
0: Which mining company blew up the Juukan Gorge in May 2020?
6: Rio Tinto.
0: Correct, it was. It was Rio Tinto.
6: Yeah.
0: There you go. All righty, we've got one left. It's in Microsoft. Okay. Question 25. Microsoft. Which video game console was launched by Microsoft in 2001?
6: Unbelievable. I've never, ever played a video game in my life. I wouldn't have a clue.
0: Okay, mate.
6: Absolutely no idea.
0: See ya. And this is no time to start by the sound of it. Anne-Marie from Dandenong. Hi, Anne-Marie.
7: Hi, Phil. Hi, everyone.
0: Which video game console was played, was launched by Microsoft in 2001?
7: PlayStation?
0: Not the PlayStation. No. Sorry, not the PlayStation. No. Shane from Perth. G'day, Shane.
8: Hi. Is it Xbox?
0: It is the Xbox. Correct. Yes. Yes, it is the Xbox. Oh, very good, Shane. I'll put you on hold and we'll get some details from you and get this out to you. Thank you for that too. And thanks to everyone who played too. We got a bit stuck there for a bit, didn't we, on Nepal and their national sports. But we got there in the end. Joe from Milton had Xbox. Good on you. Leroy in Penrith had the Xbox. Kate in Germany had Rio Tinto. Very good. Grant from Gabon had Rio Tinto as well. Nice work, everybody. And apart from the national sport at Nepal, a pretty good challenge.
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0: All right, issues of the day. We've got a few things to talk about tonight, so love your thoughts on this. A long-running Senate inquiry into the 000 emergency call crisis has handed down its final report today. It's recommending big changes, including taking responsibility away from Telstra. What do you reckon? Comments on fan behaviour after both the NRL and the AFL had some pretty grim fan behaviour, chucking stuff onto the field at umpires. To have a talk about that too, if you like. The report today on Australia's fertility rate, we are not replacing ourselves in Australia. Is this a good thing? Is the population will fall unless we have a reasonable level of migration? Does that matter? What do you reckon? And is it worthwhile pursuing this Security Council seat? There may be other things you'd like to talk about as well. Bill Wyman's along with American Insight too in the last half of the hour. But issues of the day, give us a call. 1-300-800-222 is the number. Here's the Pretenders.

0: Pretenders, don't get me wrong.
1: Issue of the day.
0: Don't get me wrong, Norm says you finally played a decent song for this time of night. Thank you, Norm. Always here to do to please. Norm says, by the way, your Swans were victorious in defeat. Thank you, Norm. 1-300-800-222. Issues of the day. There's plenty of things around. Phil from Warwick Farm. G'day, Phil. G'day, Phil.
2: Phil.
0: Yeah, you wanted to talk about petrol excise, yep?
2: Yes. Now, going back to the petrol.
0: Yeah.
2: The world record price.
0: You were calling me last week about this. We just ran out of time, but go on.
2: Yeah. Now, the world record price of petrol was in 2008 when Kevin Rudd got... Kevin Rudd was elected in November, December... and Barack Obama became president of the United States just afterwards, in 2008. But then they had the world financial crisis. But the petrol hit $180 a barrel. And back then, unleaded sold at $170 a litre. And the excise back then was 38.4. Now, the record price, the dearest price petrol's got to, it's $113.48, as you know what we're paying now. But wait for this. Back in 2008, the Australian dollar was $1.05 to the American dollar, where the Australian dollar is now 72, which is a third less, and the petrol is...
0: So you're saying... What are you saying? You're saying that we're getting ripped off?
2: Of course. I proved it.
0: Yeah. Yeah, I don't know what the rate of excise was back then. It was presumably, well, it mightn't have been the same rate.
2: It was 38.4.
0: Yeah.
2: And it's 52 something now.
0: The rate of excise on fuel?
2: Yeah, it's 52 cents a litre.
0: Go on.
2: But the thing is, I rang the ACCC about this, and they said, they can't control it, and I said that they have to wait for the government to do something about it. But I've rung. I've spoken to Channel 7. I've rung Channel 9. I've spoken to ACCC. I like to take up a petition and get everybody to sign it.
0: What do you want to happen, Phil? You want the rate of excise to be lower?
2: No, it's not. It's not that. It's a profiteering. I live at Warwick Farm.
0: Yeah.
2: Now I'm a member of Costco. Now, for example, I'll give you another example.

0: But you're right. The current rate of excise is 0.537. That's right. About 53 cents a litre. That's right.
1: Now, I'll give another example to your listeners. I'm a member of Costco. It costs $65 a year to be a member.
0: Yeah.
1: But earlier this year, I filled up and I paid X amount of money. But I drove home and I passed 7-Eleven, BP, and Shell. And the difference, I'm talking about premium petrol, by the way, to listeners.
0: Yeah, but now, I don't understand what you're making here, Phil.
1: The difference back then was like a variance from 45 to 52 cents a litre.
0: The difference between what? Sorry?
1: Premium petrol from Costco.
0: Yeah, I know, but it always varies, Phil.
1: But not to that extent.
0: Well, you know, it depends on who's discounting what.
1: And you look at Channel 7 and Channel 9. Here's another one for you. Channel 7 and Channel 9 promote Shell. Hmm. And why do they promote Shell? The same as, like, Coles and Woolworths. Because they're making about $100 million a year each on advertising Shell.
0: Okay. Well, Phil, I've spent years broadcasting trying to work out petrol prices, and I never have, and I'm not sure, Phil, with all due respect, that I'm any the wiser after that as well. Are we getting ripped off with fuel, and is there any explanation of how fuel prices get set? I would say not in my experience, but look, Phil, thank you for adding to it. Sally from Ingleburn. G'day, Sally.
2: Hi, Phil. You were talking about the population growth. I think people don't want to have children because of all the financial pressure that they're under.
0: Yeah.
2: And honest to God, they don't want to bring a child into the world when they can't afford this for them and that for them and that for them. And it's just like there was a time when one wage of one person in a household could pay for everything, including the mortgage, and even dare I say, the family at the end of the year could even have a holiday.
0: That's true.
2: Now, two full wages are just not even touching the edges.
0: I agree.
2: So bring kids into it. It's a stupid mentality of one for woman and one for man and one for the country, as Costello said. It's just a joke. I don't think if you are struggling financially, it would make life any easier for you or even a child that you bring into the world.
0: Mm. Yep. Well, I think I agree with that, Sally. I the reason people think there's a cost of living crisis is because people aren't stupid. There is. Real wages have fallen and the pressure's on people. As you say, once upon a time, one wage was enough to, you know, feed your family and keep yourself in modest comfort. Now hardly two wages is.
2: Yeah, exactly. Don't even touch this. They even, in the last 20 odd years or 25, 26 years, since the new millennium started, I've also been hearing over and over, which is so true, a child, bringing up a child financially, is equivalent to a mortgage.
0: Yeah, I know. Sometimes I do not bait my daughters with this, but I sometimes have sat them down and added up what it cost. And you know what?
2: God.
0: It doesn't matter, Sally. It was priceless and beautiful, but it's a very large amount of money.
2: It is. Yeah. It is, and that's I think a lot of couples are looking at that and thinking, no, if our child's going to be behind the eight ball, it's not fair on them. Mm. We're not going to put ourselves under that pressure or that child.
0: Mind you, Sally, I would say this. If you're going to be thinking about kids in terms of how much they cost, you shouldn't have them. You shouldn't have kids in the first place. If that's your attitude towards it is at a cost-benefit basis, you shouldn't be having them.
2: But you shouldn't have them. It's those who definitely do would like to have them, but they stop when they think financially, I can't.
0: Yeah, no, well, I agree with that. Thank you, Sally. I agree with that. I think that's probably right. Now, Rod's on the road. G'day, Rod.
3: G'day, Phil.
0: What do you want to talk about? Grand final holiday.
3: The BS holiday in Melbourne on Friday. The one that we don't have to have.
0: Oh, this is the one. Yeah, only Victorians have this.

0: This is the grand final parade on Friday when there is no grand final. But go on.
1: The holiday we have to have for the grand final parade.
0: When there is
1: we've only had to have for the last 8 years for the grand final parade.
0: How long has it been going that holiday, Ron?
1: Well, not since two elections back in Victoria, I think.
0: Oh, okay.
1: Yes, because it was an election sweetener deal done by the former Premier's teacher, aka the first former Premier that Victoria has had in his current electoral period, the one that went and wore the glasses and lied to everybody during COVID every day of the week.
0: Anyway, putting that one aside, Rod.
1: Yeah, that fella, he made that sweetener deal with the fire unions to get them on side, to get them.
0: Oh, okay. So that's right. Okay. So it was a Dan Andrews holiday, was it?
1: It's a sweetheart deal done by Dan Andrews to get elected, and that's all it ever was. Because if you go back,
0: why don't you like it, Rod? You don't like a holiday, or what's the story?
1: Well, I work in the transport industry, Phil.
0: Yeah.
1: It's a public holiday on Friday in Victoria.
0: Yeah.
1: Right. The following weekend, on the Monday, it's a public holiday in South Australia, New South Wales and Queensland. We have a holiday called Labor Day, which is supposed to be a national holiday. I understand that different states want it on different days, but it was fought for by the union movement, so can't we get together and have it all on the one day, considering that South Australia is the 1st of October.
0: Yeah.
1: Wouldn't the one in Victoria be moved to the 1st of October? The first Monday in October as well.
0: Yeah. What difference does it make to you, Rod?
1: Well, it doesn't make any difference to me except for the fact that the interstate transport freight is stuffed for two weekends in a row this year.
0: Yeah. You mean because no one's open to receive stuff, you mean?
1: Well, it's no one open to receive anything on Friday unless they're open and getting paid a public holiday pay rate.
0: Yeah.
1: There's no dispatch.
0: So you can't dispatch or receive in Melbourne on Friday. Yeah, okay, got it.
1: And then in a week and a half's time, the other way around is Melbourne's open for business, but the three states that we send everything to by road are not open.
0: Yeah, I get you. Right, look, I agree. I mean, it would be better if everybody had the same holidays. I think that's true. And
1: we flat out don't need to have the public holiday for the grand final parade, because anybody who knows how to read a newspaper or even how to look at the newspaper can get hold of a newspaper from back in the 60s, 70s or even the 80s and have a look at the picture on the front cover of how many people were in the crowd at the grand final parade that there was no public holiday for, when people used to just walk out into the middle of Swanson Street during their lunch hour at work.
0: That's right. No, I agree. I agree with that, Rod. It does seem a bit odd, but when I looked, basically all the states and territories have pretty much the same holidays. I think they're not exactly the same, but I agree that it would be better if they were on the same day. Absolutely. Ron from Barger in Queensland. G'day, Ron.
2: Good evening.
0: Hi.
2: I'm going to talk about the negative talk about the smart glasses.
0: Oh, yeah.
2: We can look at the positive side for blind and vision impaired people.
0: Is that you, Ron? Are you vision impaired?
2: That's right.
0: Yeah.
2: And there's a lot of negative of what you can and can't do. But if you look at the smart glasses in two areas, one around the home where I can read letters for the first time in 30 years, it can recognise anything in the pantry and the freezer, and find things if I drop them on.
0: Which ones have you got, Ron? Do you mind me asking? Which one?
2: Ray-Ban.
0: The Ray-Ban ones, yeah. That's Metas, aren't they?
2: That's right.
0: Yeah.
2: So that's around the home. Out and about, if I go to the supermarket, it can read the barcodes.
0: Yep.
2: It can go to a restaurant or cafe or club, and it can read the menu, then tell me what's on my plate.
0: So just explain this to people, because, I mean, this is a boon, I know, for vision-impaired people. So the glasses, has a look at the barcode and then tells you by the microphone, does it?
2: By the earpiece. I ask it a question.
0: Yeah.
2: What does the menu say?
0: Yeah.
2: And also out and about, it can tell me what the weather's like. If I'm disorientated, it can tell me where I am.
0: Yeah.
2: But if we're looking at the negative

0: So that is one of the issues. You've got to be just mindful of where you're using them. But they operate on the voice command. You say, hey, Meta, one thing, you know, I want to make a phone call, it'll make a phone call for me. So I just think that we need to have a little break from the negative and look at the overall picture of the cameras. That, you know, they will take videos, yeah, but I wouldn't have a clue.
1: Yeah, no, I've got a lot of sympathy for what you're saying here, Ron, too, because for visually impaired people, they do seem like a remarkable game changer, actually.
0: And for the cost of them,
1: yeah,
0: about the same cost if you go to buy a pair of glasses, conventional glasses.
1: Yeah,
0: they're somewhere in $600 odd.
1: Yeah, they're $500 or $600, aren't they? That's right. Yeah.
0: So it's the biggest breakthrough in my opinion since Braille for the blind.
1: Yeah, that's right. I think if people are surreptitiously filming people on buses and trains and all that sort of stuff, well, you know, you can do it now with your phone.
0: Well, if people are using them inappropriately, well, of course they need to be taking a book about it.
1: Of course.
0: But yeah. I just think there doesn't seem to be a balance in the comment at the moment about.
1: No, I think that's right, Ron. I've got a lot of sympathy. I do. I think this, you know, this idea that these are the worst things ever. Well, for vision impaired people, they're probably one of the best things ever.
0: Yeah, well, they call them. What I heard tonight about them being called the pervert glasses. That's
1: wrong. Yeah, that's wrong. Yeah.
0: But anyway, thank you for the opportunity.
1: Thanks, Ron. Good on you. Thank you, and thanks for putting that point of view out there too. John from Wheelers Hill. G'day, John.
2: Hi, good evening, Phil. Also, like to support the comment about the Bloods. They were magnificent in.
1: Yeah, yeah.
2: And yeah, they'll be there next year.
1: We'll be there next year, exactly. We'll be there next year. Once we've figured out what to do with the Pullman 4. But anyway, go on.
2: Yeah, I'll sort that out.
1: Yeah.
2: And I wanted to talk about the immigration debate recently, and especially in regard to the young people who come here on 1 or 2 year visas to work and travel around the country.
1: Yeah, backpackers,
2: and
1: yeah.
2: Enormous support they give to the farmers. And they have to work in agriculture for part of their time here, and the rest is in industry, hospitals, you name it, where they're required, because we just don't have enough people.
1: We don't.
2: And how they're making it tougher for these people, which is totally absurd, because they end up being fantastic citizens because most of them are highly educated. And they come from all over the world.
1: Well, they're not citizens, but they're not usually citizens anyway. But like these are people who are staying here on a visitor's visa. And, you know, putting a ballot system in now is going to reduce their numbers who stay, and that is going to have an impact on casual labour rates, I would have thought.
2: Exactly, yeah. Mm. But we need those sort of people at the moment. And by penalising them, you're only penalising the country. The entire country, because we just don't have those people around.
1: Yeah, no, John, it's a very valid point, I would have thought. But anyway, look, later on this week, I'll be doing a program with Mark Cully about immigration. We'll do that this week. We'll try and address some of those questions. Thank you. Thank you, John. I think the point you make is well made. It's been made by others as well. All right, let's move to an edition of American Insights with Bill Wyman.
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Yes, well, to get a gauge on what's happening regarding America and the world, another edition of American Insights. As the midterms approach in November, a range of polls are giving Democrats some hope, especially as they come after the Labor Day break in the United States. So political strategists and pollsters say surveys are usually more reliable after Labor Day. They come as the Iran-Israel-US conflict continues with oil prices in the US now at an all-time high. Now, President Trump's also decided that certain major news networks are peddling too much fake news, so he's attempted to ban them from White House press.

0: events. With us again for American Insider's Bill Wyman, former assistant managing editor of National Public Radio in Washington and writer on US politics for the Sydney Morning Herald. Bill, good evening to you. Welcome back to Nightlife.
1: Thank you very much, Phil. Good to talk to you.
0: Before we get to the polls, this price of oil issue is playing hard into politics of the US at present, isn't it? I mean, this is one of those bread and butter top of mind issues for voters, you'd think about.
1: It is. And when you mention Labor Day, this is traditionally what they say, the unofficial start of the election. You know, the last 2 months, people get back from summer and things like this. Mm-hmm. But of course, the world's really changing. We are so saturated with news these days, and that's no different in America. And things like gas over summer, you really notice it when you take your family out for a vacation and the price of gas is so high. But lingering enormous spikes in the price of diesel, which a lot of people in America pay attention to, has just been extraordinary. Of course, people are learning that this drives up the cost of everything because so much of transportation is driven on diesel. And of course, we all know about the price of oil these days. You know, when you get up to close to $100 a barrel, which is where we're at now, we can understand that happens. And the final thing is that the Trump administration, in its usual tactical way, not strategic way, sort of exhausted, I don't want to say exhausted, but used up a lot of the strategic oil reserves. And at this point, they don't have much to do to make things better. So from their point of view, you have a perfect storm of this happening right as we get down to the nitty-gritty in these midterm elections.
0: In this country, there's been a big take-up of electric cars. Not the same in the U.S.?
1: Well, you do. I mean, in certain places, like I lived in Arizona and in sort of the cool downtown community, everybody wanted at least a Prius, for example. Mm-hmm. And, you know, I've been here for the past 5 or 6 years, and so I don't really know how much it changed. But I do know that the arguments against it by the Trump administration and the right-wing media in America, you know, they rail against this, and Trump has done everything he can to hurt renewable energy. Anyone who has, you know, forgive me for speaking so crudely, but anyone who has half a brain knows that electrification is the future. It's cheaper. It's easier. It's going to completely transform society and the environment. And so I think like so many things, it's become politicized in America. You had Elon Musk who, you know, again, 10 years ago, anyone in America would have been so proud to be driving a Tesla. And now he's basically alienated half the country or 60%. So it's a crazy, strange mix right now. And it's just like in Australia, you have this rear guard who are fighting against electrification for the benefit of mining, gas and oil companies.
0: Yeah. All right. Look, let's talk about the polls for a bit. The latest New York Times Siena poll is significant. Tell me why.
1: Well, it's very interesting. The Times Siena poll has just, obviously, I don't want to pretend to be a huge expert, but amongst polling people, they say, oh, this is the one, the real gold standard these days. And of course, as always with polls, you know, you can't take any poll for granted.
0: No.
1: And the way to look at it is the trends. You know, are all the different polls moving in the same direction? Are they all pulling away in the same direction? Okay. So those caveats aside, they all suggest this is going to be, technical term here is one hell of a midterm election. Okay. And just to set the stage, just people understand this, I hope, that you do have these presidential elections and then you have these off-year midterms where the entire House of Representatives and one-third of the Senate comes up for election. It's all very weird because it depends what states in the Senate particularly are up for grabs in that particular round. But basically, the first midterm for a president, he generally gets a haircut. You know, people elect someone and things start to go bad. There's exceptions like after 9/11, but generally the president really gets.
0: Yeah, that's right. It's a given, isn't it? And a second term.
1: Yeah.
0: Midterm is usually grim, isn't it?
1: People are starting to get really tired of all this stuff, right? And so so this one is going to be very, very interesting because we haven't had a thing where a president goes away and comes back. And of course, the stakes are so high given the uncontrolled actions of the Trump administration. And it really looks like it. And plus all the gerrymandering we've seen and all that stuff. So it's really shaping up. And we also have to remember that the first Trump administration, he had one of the most historically bad midterms ever. And that people forget how chaotic the first 2 years of the first Trump administration was, because it was Trumped, if you'll excuse the expression, by the next 2 years of the pandemic. So it's really going to be a crazy, crazy, crazy time. And these polls, to get back to your question now, is that these polls are really suggesting that the country is really changing, and it feels like almost every week there's more and more and more bad news for the Republican in these polls. And the basic headline is the Democrats are sure to take back the House. The Senate, which seemed to be a long shot, the Democrats are right on the verge of being heavily favored to take back the Senate. And that's interesting because the map is very difficult, and it means that they could be picking up some seats in some very red states. So that's why everyone is on edge and everyone's watching this with bated breath, because if the election were held today, it seems like a number of red states turning Democratic senators. And so
0: Yes,
1: that's
0: yes. Polls are difficult in the United States because there's no compulsory voting, and so
1: Oh boy.
0: the polls are not as reliable as they might be in, say, in a country like Australia. But just going running through some of these polls, there's been a poll in Alaska. Now, this is one of the most important battlegrounds for control of the Senate. They don't use independent polling in Alaska's rare, but there is a poll now. It does seem to suggest that the Democrat is well ahead.
1: Yes, it's very interesting. And she's a very good candidate. You know, one of the interesting things in these races is that sometimes you have a red state, but it has a bad candidate. Sometimes you have a blue state and there's a good red candidate, you know, and you have to factor all this in. But this Mary Peralta, forgive me if I don't have this right, is a Peltola. She's a Native American, and she served as a representative, and she kind of lost her seat against a fabled name in Alaskan politics, but she's come roaring back, and she's just one of these very well-grounded candidates that people seem to like. She understands the local community. There was sort of a noted debate where she really got it down in the weeds with salmon fishery legislation, and that really resonated well. So that's one. And just to be clear for people, you know, those sort of two non-continental states, Alaska and Hawaii. Hawaii is a very Democratic state. Alaska is a very conservative state. It's very rural. And so this is one where it's surprising, but it has this ranked choice voting, which is very unusual in America. And that's what sort of pinged her the last time, because she was running against sort of a famous person. This time she isn't, and she seems to be on becoming
0: Now,
1: senator.
0: and how about the poll in Texas? Now,
1: Oh
0: this
1: boy.
0: is, of course, a classic red state, Texas, but
1: Is. And people should know, but besides being a classy red state, it is the one that has been breaking Democratic hearts now for 3 or 4 cycles. If you remember, there was that guy, Beto O'Rourke.
0: That's
1: He
0: right.
1: was really liked by a lot of people, really sharp guy. And the thing is, he came within several points of nearly knocking out sitting Senator Ted Cruz, right? But he didn't.
0: He didn't. No, that's right.
1: And then there was a race a couple of years ago, and the Democrat lost. But this time, we are looking at polls, and the consensus in the polls right now is that this guy Tallarico, who's a former pastor and is very well spoken, is leading, and by kind of a hefty margin, 3 or 4 points, right? And the thing is, though, this is a case where the Democrat, if you'll remember, the Republican had a sitting senator, John Cornyn, who is a conservative senator, but they said, oh, no, that's not good enough. We're going to knock you out and put in this arch conservative guy who is, and this is not me using words out of school. This is basically attested by a lot of people, completely corrupt. He's been impeached by his own party when he was attorney general, and he's done a whole bunch of other bozo things. And he's a very, very unattractive candidate. Donald Trump, who of course doesn't have a screen on his thoughts sometimes when he speaks, he tends to talk to him and he goes, well, I know he's not a good candidate. I know he's not very good looking. I know he's kind of funny looking. Like the indignities heaped on this guy, even though they're very well deserved, are kind of poignant to watch. And it looks, again, you never know what's going to happen in these things. It looks like he might lose a safe Republican seat to this guy, Tallarico.
0: So, and just for, no, well, not just finally, because we'll obviously return to this in the coming weeks, but in Michigan, this progressive Democrat, Abdul El Sayed, interesting fella, but quite left wing,
1: It is.
0: has got a narrow edge over the Republican in the Senate there in Michigan. That would be interesting, wouldn't it?
1: It really is. And he's Arab American. And of course, that brings out the most race, you know, that the Republican Party is very much

0: unleashed these days. And so the attacks on people who aren't white have really scaled up. He's certainly not a moderate Democrat, but they're trying to call him a communist and a socialist and a terrorist and a Jew-hating Muslim and all this kind of crazy stuff. He's actually a very, very capable, smart, and well-spoken guy. And there's a pretty crummy Republican candidate too. Now, on the other hand, Michigan has a very large Arab American population, so in a certain way, he's going to be helped by that. On the other hand, it's a decaying Midwestern state. It was part of the former what we call Democratic Blue Wall, which of course Trump broke down and won again on 2 years ago. So it's a little bit up in the air, but I don't think too many serious people think it's a danger seat.
1: Okay.
0: And can I mention one other state
1: Yeah,
0: real quick?
1: yeah, yeah.
0: Okay, so one to watch, okay, is, and I'll tell you why, is Kansas. Kansas is American heartland. It's a very, very, very red state, okay? Now, but it's a classic case where they have this sitting senator who right now is looking very unattractive to the Kansas electorate. And they have a really good, presentable Democratic candidate. Okay. And so this guy, Roger Marshall, and the reason I think you should watch this race is that you can find it online. There was a debate at the Kansas State Fair, which is in the middle of nowhere. Okay. This didn't happen in a big city. And basically, this guy, Roger Marshall, just got booed off the stage. He went up there with all the Trump talking points. Oh, no, tariffs are good. You don't know what you're talking about. Things are so great for you guys. We're doing all this great stuff. And the audience is having none of it. And the other guy, whose name is Adam Hamilton, who's a pastor, just made mincemeat out of him. And it could be one of these races where just the entire state wakes up one day and says, we do not like this guy. And so that's one to keep an eye on because you generally don't see things like that happen in a Republican state. And it could just be he just gets viewed as a very unattractive person.
1: Yeah.
0: So keep an eye on Kansas as well.
1: Bill Wyman's with us for American Insight. Now, a couple of things. This media ban, Donald Trump's tried to boot CNN and Politico and MSN out of the White House. He says because they keep reporting fake news. Now, this, I think, is probably unconstitutional in America. But anyway, he's been supported by the U.S. ambassador to the United Nations, Mike Waltz, who had this to say.
2: The president is absolutely within his rights to limit journalists to government facilities, particularly when, in his opinion, they're not behaving as good faith journalists. And that's just not his opinion. That's the Supreme Court's opinion.
1: In other words, they're not writing nice things about him. But Bill, he can't do this, can he?
0: Well, again, this is one of these frustrating things, and the way the world is, the way the media works, you just feel so dumb saying this sometimes. But for the record, virtually every reminds me of what Lillian Hellman once said about Mary McCarthy: everything she says is a lie, every paragraph, every sentence, every word she says is a lie, including and the. And so basically, everything he said was completely wrong, and it's a lie. Specifically, the president can make, he said, oh, of course the president can make this dissemination. It's like the Constitution says you can't. And one of the ways the Trump administration gets in trouble legally is that if they went into their back room with a couple of lawyers, the lawyers might say, well, why don't you say, look at, we're reducing the number of chairs in the White House press room, and we just don't have room for CNN anymore. And then all of a sudden it becomes a fight as to whether they have enough chairs. But the president says, I don't like what these guys are saying. They say things about me I don't like. I'm throwing them out, which on the face of it would seem constitutional. And I think this is a funny, interesting too, because we've seen Pauline Hanson in Australia.
1: Well, she's
0: So
1: tried the same thing with the ABC. Yes.
0: absolutely. And we even saw this with Peter Dutton a year or two ago when he was going around saying the ABC and the Guardian were hate media, which I find very offensive. Okay. And so you can see these people on the right testing these things out. Now, of course, he's going to lose in any court is going to say, well, this is ridiculous. But it kind of doesn't matter. And it does go back to the midterms because since America does not have mandatory voting, it's all about getting your base out.
1: That's right.
0: And so you might not be surprised over the next, what, 45 days to just see the Trump administration spewing all this crazy stuff, just trying to get a little attention. Anything that doesn't have the words record prices for diesel fuel, record prices for gas, the cost of living going up, and some of these other, and some of these other scary things that we haven't even got to, which is like, for example, the rise in the interest rates of American bonds, all of which suggests that people are very concerned about inflation. And of course, we saw the Fed step in, which and raise interest rates. Well, I guess it was last Friday or Thursday or something like that. And that is something too tells you that there's a lot of inflation coming, and I think that's going to get worse rather than better. So, bashing CNN, bashing Politico, these places to some extent bring on problems on themselves. But of course, CNN, Dana Bash, Caitlin Collins, these are all very, very serious people. And it's not like Fox. It's not like what used to be Sky News here, where it's not like in the evening they have really radical, crazy stuff or anything like this.
1: No, they don't.
0: Very straightforward news program. I
1: Okay.
0: don't like MS. I don't like MSNBC or MS Now, but they're it's completely appalling to throw them out as well.
1: Now, just finally, the summit season, the UN General Assembly, of course, a lot of world leaders, including our own Anthony Albanese in New York. Vladimir Zelensky is going to meet Trump, he says, Donald Trump. Also, perhaps most importantly, on Thursday, Donald Trump and Xi Jinping are meeting in Washington. Now, this is a big meeting, isn't it?
0: I guess it is, and we're again we're living in this sort of weird area where, boy, I wish America had like more substantive people representing it at this. This guy Mike Waltz, who's the representative to the United Nations, he's kind of an interesting guy because of all the sort of, I hate to use the word clowns, but of a lot of the clowns around Donald Trump, he's actually one of the more qualified. And he's still sort of an embarrassment, and he's not what you call a diplomat, and he's not really someone who's going to be helping the U.S. to get things done at the United Nations. We've seen Trump and previous ones get up there and attack allies in a particularly bumptious way. And it'll be interesting to see if he does speak what exactly he says, whether he has kinder words for Vladimir Putin and Xi Jinping than he does for America's allies. You still kind of think that the Chinese are going to run rings around him. We've seen him be humiliated by instilling these huge tariffs, and then the Chinese saying, "Well, we're going to start holding back on our rare earths," and the United States backs down. And so I think I don't want to pretend to be this huge global expert and stuff like this, but you can just see the Chinese saying, "Okay, let's not humiliate him too much. But let's make it clear that nothing much is going to happen." So that's kind of what I feel. I mean, he's made very little progress in any of these. And why should the Chinese help him out when he's doing cell phones all over the Middle East and in Europe, right?
1: And presumably, I don't know whether Vladimir Zelensky is going to get any more in interceptors or whatever when he's meeting with Donald Trump,
0: Yes,
1: but.
0: and it's really, and this is another, huge embarrassment for the United States that this is still going on. He said he was going to solve the war in, the day he got elected, which of course he didn't. And it's just so sad as well because these are all lessons. Everything in the Trump administration is relearning lessons that America learned a long time ago. And we have to remember that the United States is the largest military power in the history of the world. The European Union is probably the second largest military in the history of the world. China definitely has a military. Russia is not a major world power anymore. Yes, it has nuclear weapons, but it has a very, very small economy. It's bigger than Australia, certainly, but it's the size of one of the larger US states. It's the whole idea that the United States and the European Union can't defend a country right on their border. And the only reason this has happened is because the United States has been sitting on its hands. And so all we can hope for is that Trump isn't going to humiliate Zelensky again, and that the European leaders are sort of gaming it out and trying to figure out how they can get Trump to get what they want without, humiliating him too much as well. That's the sense I get from these leaders, is that they're trying to think, how can we get what they want without humiliating Donald Trump so that he doesn't do something even more foolish than he's already done? I mean, I could really be wrong, and I realize that's kind of a flip thing, but sometimes you just really feel this way. And again, to go back to Mike Waltz, who I don't know if you remember, but he's the guy who had that chat about United States military actions that he accidentally added an Atlantic journalist to.
1: That's right. Yeah.
0: This, and then it turned out that he had like 20 of them going. They're not supposed to be using non-governmental communication things. They're not supposed to be destroying messages or anything like this. So this is a guy who, in any other administration, would have been summarily fired, and instead he was made the U.S. ambassador. So
1: He
0: this
1: was.
0: is these are the this is the A team we have representing the U.S. right now. So it's a little worrisome, to tell you the truth.
1: Bill, always great to talk. Appreciate it. Thank you.
0: Well, I always enjoy it. Thank you so much.

0: Yes, we shall have another American Insight next week. All right, Francis is going to look after you after this, and you know what he's like. Wow.
1: Like, wow, wipe out.
0: Cowabunga!
1: Cowabunga! Phil, I never had you as a Teenage Mutant Ninja Turtles fan,
0: really,
1: but there you go.
0: Not, I really am not, but anyway, go on.
1: You sure you're not? You sure you don't go home? Your idea of after this show is just going home and putting on a bit of Teenage Mutant Ninja Turtles?
0: Dr. Leach, I'm very sure.
1: How do you unwind after the show? This is a good question.
0: Stand on my head.
1: Remember when that was a thing, when people were sort of like deliberately hanging themselves off their walls with ankle bracelets because if someone told them that was good for their health?
0: Oh, crazy times. I wish more people would stand in their head, actually. I've got a list of people who should start the batting, actually.
1: Problem is, if the blood rushes there, it is nothing between their ears. It'll just leak out of them.
0: True. What's up, Francis? What do you got?
1: Coming up, gardening talk back today. I love talking about gardening.
0: Gardening in the middle of the night, yes.
1: Well, yes, exactly. Gardening at night, like REM said. Angie Thomas is going to talk to us. It's springtime, so there's a lot going on.
0: Oh, of course, yeah.
1: You know, it's crucial now.
0: I watered my lawn today. Wow.
1: Did you? Yeah. How's it looking?
0: Well, it wasn't looking too good, that's why.
1: You've got to get to it before it's yellow, Phil. There's a bit of gardening advice for you before the grass is yellow.
0: Thank you.
1: I do try to help. I am trying to be helpful here.
0: Francis Leach will tell you what to do with your lemon tree. And if it's not clear, ask him again.
1: Indeed.
0: Thanks, Francis. Have a good one.
1: See you.
0: Always will. And you and I will talk tomorrow.
2: Everything Melbourne.
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6: ABC News, I'm Tanmaya Navada. Police say they currently have no reason to suggest that a shooting in Sydney's northwest that's left an 11-year-old boy with serious injuries is related to organised crime. Paramedics and police were called to a property in Norwest on Monday evening after reports of a shooting. Three men are in custody and assisting police with inquiries while the boy has undergone surgery at hospital. Superintendent Naomi Moore says there's no reason for the community at large to be concerned for their safety.
7: We are content that we are doing a very thorough investigation here and there is nothing to suggest at this point in the very early parts of the investigation that this is organised crime related, as we have seen recently.
6: The New South Wales opposition leader says Australia is failing women following what's been described as a crisis of suspected domestic and family violence. Three women died in separate DV-related incidents across New South Wales on Saturday, including a 90-year-old woman who was fatally stabbed in Sydney's east. A 42-year-old mother is also being treated as a suspect after her 5-year-old son was stabbed to death in the Blue Mountains yesterday. Kelly Sloan says resources for DV are falling short.
8: We need to do a lot more in that intervention space. And also 63% of women in New South Wales who turn up to a specialist DV service can't get an appointment straight away. If we have women who are brave enough, who are showing the courage to turn up and say something's wrong, we can't turn them away.
6: If you or someone you know needs help, you can call 1-800-FULL-STOP. That's 1-800-385-578. Prosecutors have dropped a murder charge against the final suspect in the 2009 shooting death of a Gold Coast man, citing a lack of evidence. Emily Dobson reports.
9: 32-year-old Omega Rustin was fatally shot following an alleged road rage incident on the Gold Coast Highway 17 years ago. In the intervening years, police have launched several appeals for information. In 2022, charges were laid against former Nomad Motorcycle Club member Paul Unin. One charge of murder was today discontinued in the Brisbane Magistrates Court, with the prosecutors telling the court the Crown had no evidence in respect to the charge. Mr. Unin still faces 27 charges of perjury in relation to the case, which will return to court on October the 12th.
6: Murder charges against two other co-accused were dropped last year. Overseas US Vice President J.D. Vance has defended President Donald Trump's ban on several news outlets from the White House, arguing that it's not a ban, but rather a refusal of special access. CNN, MS Now and Politico are suing Mr. Trump for banning them from White House grounds, saying it violates their rights under the American Constitution to cover him. In a complaint, the media outlets say the president can't ban them solely because he dislikes what he calls their negative coverage and reserve coverage for media who offer praise. J.D. Vance has told reporters he doesn't think that the decision is necessarily a ban.
10: Well, I take some issue with the premise. So he's not banning media outlets. What he's doing is saying we're not going to give you special access to the White House if you engage in what is effectively propaganda.
6: The German Chancellor has acknowledged his party has suffered a heavy blow after another poor showing at regional elections. In the state of Mecklenburg-Western Pomerania, Friedrich Merz, Christian Democrats, failed to reach the 5% threshold to enter parliament, the party's worst regional result since 1949. It also lost votes in Berlin, while the far-right Alternative for Germany has surged in both states. Facing growing pressure in his role, Chancellor Merz has vowed to fight on.
11: This election marks a profound watershed. For the CDU in Germany, it is a dramatic, unprecedented result that we failed to clear the 5% threshold and that an entire state parliamentary group will be leaving the state legislature.
6: Pope Leo is calling for the development of AI systems to strengthen peace, not foster division. In a message to the AI conference in Rome, Pope Leo says there's a need for development of systems that serve the dignity of every person and strengthen the bonds that unite the human family. The first US-born pope has made addressing the possible dangers of AI development a major theme of his 16-month-old papacy. And in sport, Brisbane AFL forward Cam Rayner says former Australian basketballer and Chicago Bulls star Luke Longley has spoken to the Lions about what they need to do to win three premierships in a row. Longley won three consecutive NBA titles with the Bulls in the 90s, while the Lions could make it three straight if they beat Fremantle in this Saturday's grand final at the MCG. And you're up to date with the latest from ABC News. 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
13: A sunny day with winds north to nor'westerly 25 to 35 kilometres an hour, tending west to northwesterly in the early afternoon, then tending north to northwesterly in the late afternoon. A low of 13 and a top of 25 for Saturday. On Sunday, a sunny day, 14 to 27, and Monday, a possible shower, 11 to 15.
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19: Hello, welcome to Tuesday morning, where it's 6 minutes past two on the east coast of Australia, 24 to two in South Australia and the Northern Territory, and six past midnight in the west. Oh, it'd be exciting in the west at the moment, wouldn't it? Fremantle Dockers fans, how you feeling? If you're driving across the Nullarbor right now, if you are that person, if you are that committed Fremantle Dockers fan heading to Melbourne, give us a call. If you've got coverage, give us a call.

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Where your trip is. Are you driving in a big purple car, a big purple convoy across the Nullarbor to Melbourne? Because flight prices, you probably, if you had to weigh it up, if you were driving relative to the cost of a ticket, your fuel costs will probably be half of what you pay for a flight, return flight to Melbourne at the moment from the west. Yeah, but if you are out there, give us a call, 1-300-800-222, 1-300-800-222, or 0437-774-774 if you want to text through. For those who don't know, it's a special night in the sort of AFL sphere, Monday night just gone. In the eastern states, as you would say, in the west, in Victoria, South Australia, maybe in Queensland, maybe everywhere now because it's a national game. Brownlow medal night. Congratulations, Nick Dacos of the Collingwood Football Club. It just got me thinking about trophies. Do you have any trophies at home from your sporting exploits? Any of your childhood trophies surviving? My mother still has a crystal cabinet. Who has a crystal cabinet these days? She has a crystal cabinet. It's a beautiful thing. And it's a stack full of trophies from, you know, there's lots of us in my family. Football, little athletics, cricket, all that sort of stuff. Some big ugly pieces too. When back in the day they used to give kids these plinths that were sort of marble plinths with then a piece of balsa wood sort of sticking out of the guts of it and a little sort of sporting icon on top, whether it's a image of a football, a handballing or a netball, throwing a ball. Mum has all of this stuff. She's kept it all. Do you have that stuff at your place? What's your most prized trophy possession from your sporting exploits? It might not be sport. You might have got it for something else. I don't know. What else do they give out trophies for, trophy nights? Give us a call, 1-300-800-222. 1-300-800-222 or 0437-774-774 is the number to text through your trophy, your most prized trophy. The Brownlow's a weird one because it is the most important award in Australian football, individual award, and it's also the smallest. Like you would just, if I was good enough to win one of those, I'm sure I would lose it within about 24 hours. Because it's so tiny, I'd leave it on the bus. I'd drop it somewhere. I guess if you've won a Brownlow medal, you stop catching the bus. Is that the rule? Do you get free bus rides for life if you win a Brownlow? In Melbourne, you probably do. You probably don't even have to tap on with your my key. You just have to flash your Brownlow medal at the bus driver, and they'll let you on. Now that, if I ran with that at the next election, I'd win. Win a Brownlow, show it. Don't have to pay. You have the keys to the city. Maybe. It's a good idea. Anyway, enough of my ramblings for now. I have some of yours as well. 1-300-800-222 is the number. 1-300-800-222. If you want to play the four quiz, we've got four topics, as usual. Three questions in each. And if you answer three, you go through to the prize pool. Our four topics for this morning to play the quiz. 1995, the year 1995. TV favourites, where I play you something from a great TV show. You've got to tell me what TV show it's from. Technology and John Farnham, because we love John and we're thinking of him. So there are our four topics. Get on the phone, 1-300-800-222 or text 0437-774-774. Yeah, and your trophy stories too, I want those as well. It's a bit of a chance to brag a little bit. Big yourself up. Tell me you won the best and fairest at, you know, Boggy Creek under 12s in 1965. I want to know. I care. It's your personal Brownlow medal. Everyone's a winner. Hot chocolate.

0: Hot chocolate, everyone's a winner. ABC Radio Overnights. Jenny has texted through. Hi, Francis. In the 1980s, I won a trophy for a cocktail competition. I have the official Cocktail for France trophy from the America's Cup when it was run in Perth in Fremantle. The trophy is on a beautiful red gum plinth in the shape of Western Australia. I think you're the winner here, Jenny, without a doubt. The shape of Western Australia and a replica of the America's Cup trophy. Only seven of these were made. I have one for each competing country. But Jenny, you've buried the lead, Jenny. You need to tell me what the cocktail was that won you the cocktail for France. That is epic. I think I can't do better than that. Wow, that's cool.
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0: 1-300-800-222 is the number to call to play the four quiz, or 0437-774-774 if you want to text through. And we're playing the four quiz with four topics. 1995, the year. TV favourites, where I play you a grab from a favourite TV program. You've got to tell me what it is. Technology for you tech heads, and John Farnham, because we love John. So you choose one topic, you move to the next. If you answer three questions, you go into the prize pool. That's how it works. Let's speak to Karen first. She's in Altona in Melbourne. Hello, Karen. How are you going?
2: Hello. Good, thanks.
0: Excellent. Which topic would you like to start with?
2: I'll start with John Farnham.
0: John Farnham. Why not? Okay. Good. Good call. Good call. Now, question number one from the Farnham set here. Before becoming a full-time singer, and a damn fine one, John Farnham was an apprentice. But in which trade? What was he going to be an apprentice? What was he being apprenticed for?
2: Plumber.
0: He was a plumber. That's right. Much better that he's
2: Can
0: a singer.
2: Can I stay on that topic?
0: Sorry?
2: Can I stay on that topic?
0: No, you can't.

0: No, the rule is, the whole idea is that they test your knowledge by skipping across the different topics, Karen. So you've got, you would know all the farm stuff, fair. I've got no doubt. Where would you like to go next? We can do technology, we can do 1995, or we can do TV favourites, where I play a bit of TV and you tell me what the show is.
1: I'll try TV.
0: Okay. This is from a TV show that was on the ABC for a long time and gave people a lot of laughs. Have a listen to this little piece of dialogue, Karen, and then you've got to tell me the name of the show.
2: You're wearing something sensible for this telephone call. Yes, it always makes me very nervous to think I might be talking to a miniskirt. Yes, I know you still have good legs, dear. I just wish you didn't wave them about so much.
0: Who is that and what was the name of the show, Karen?
1: I don't know who that is. It's Yes Minister.
0: Oh, no, it's not Yes Minister. But thank you for playing.
1: No, it's the other one.
0: We'll talk to you soon. Bye. 1-300-800-222 to call. 1-300-800-222. George in Lakemba. G'day, George. How are you? How are you?
3: Speaker. G'day, Francis. Can you hear me?
0: Yes, I can. How's your morning been?
3: Oh, interesting. I watched the Brownlow on TV. And
0: what'd you put yourself through that for?
3: Oh, I know. I actually find it quite interesting. Watching the votes go through and, you know, watching the mark of the year and the goal of the year and finally seeing Nick Dacos win after coming so close. And, I mean, being of Greek extraction, we kind of sort of claim him because he's Macedonian.
0: Don't open up that can of worms, George.
3: No. Well, I'm trying to repair the rift, to reconcile. That's what I'm saying. We're bringing him into the fold.
0: Fair enough. I find the Brownlow count terminally boring. I just wish it was like the Oscars or something, where they just walked out there on stage with George Clooney and someone opened up and said the winner is Nick Dacos and we can all go home. But that's just me.
3: No, well, I suppose because I'm not an AFL tragic. I mean, a Swans follower and do watch throughout the year, but I don't obsessively kind of follow all the AFL news. So maybe for me it's still a little fresh rather than having been worn out by the constant onslaught of news that you get in the AFL.
0: Yeah, it can be overwhelming.
3: I think that's why, all our full forwards at the Swans, like Tony Lockett and Lance Franklin and Charlie Kerner, now they all sort of come here to get away from all the hubbub and constant media attention, I think. It's a bit of a respite.
0: Okay, let's get back to the quiz here, George. Do you know what television program that comes from, that bit of audio? Do you want me to play it again for you?
3: Yeah, why not? I think I know what it is, but yeah, play it again.
2: I hope you're wearing something sensible for this telephone call. Yes, it always makes me very nervous to think I might be talking to a miniskirt. Yes, I know you still have good legs, dear. I just wish you didn't wave them about so much.
0: Who is it, George, and what was the show?
3: Yes, I'm hoping it's Hyacinth Bouquet from Keeping Up Appearances.
0: Yes, it was Mrs. Bucket. That's right. Hyacinth Bouquet.
3: No, Bouquet, please. Keeping Up Appearances. It's French.
0: I love that show. It's cheesy as hell, but I absolutely love it. Well done.
3: No, Patricia Rutledge was just fantastic in that part. It was more to play that role.
0: Matthew, who's listening in from North Sweden, he's got it right. Gino and Glenn Iris and Jane and Mudgee, they've all texted through that it was Hyacinth Bouquet, which is good on them. And also for Paul from Melbourne, the ACT, thanks for your text messages. Okay, so George, you've got the TV favourite down. So we can go 1995, John Farnham, or technology is the other topic as well.
3: Well, I did actually attend the screening of the John Farnham tribute, actually, the other night on Sunday. So I think it might have to be John Farnham in celebration of the great man.
0: Fair enough. Okay, so John Farnham followed up his all-conquering Whispering Jack album. At the time, I think it might still be the highest-selling Australian album of all time, with an album in 1988. And the title track for the album was also a number one hit single. Can you tell me the name of it?
3: Yeah, I'm just trying to remember now. Was it, must have been Age of Reason, was it?
0: It was. It was Age of Reason. Yep, that is the correct answer. A song written by Todd Hunter.
3: Todd Hunter, yeah, that's right.
0: And Joanna Pickett from the band called Scribble. Yeah,
3: and he's from Dragon, of course. They've actually started off the concert with that song, actually. So
0: great song. Okay, here we go for a chance to get back in the prize pool.

0: technology or 1995 for you, George?
1: I'll go technology with a lot of trepidation.
0: No, you'll be right. Okay. In question one in our tech set, used for navigation and mapping worldwide, what does GPS stand for?
1: Phew. Global Positioning System.
0: That is right. Global Positioning System. Well done. You are into the prize pool, mate. Thank you for calling. And we will see how you go once the quiz is run and done.
1: Did you get to see the John Farnham screening yourself?
0: I saw bits of it. No, I was getting ready to come in here yesterday, so I had to.
1: Yeah. Hopefully they'll screen it on TV. Chris Martin wrote a fantastic song about John Martin, John Farnham being a better singer than him. If you get a chance to finally see it, it's an absolute classic.
0: Thanks, George. Talk soon.
1: Cheers.
0: 1-300-800-222 is the number to call. 1-300-800-222 to play the four quiz. George has answered three, so he goes into the prize pool. You can join him if you can do the same. Let's go to Glen Iris in Melbourne. And Mick, hello, Mick. How are you this morning?
2: Fantastic. Yourself?
0: I am well. You out there on the road driving around?
2: Yeah, I am. I'm just doing a night shift tonight. Finishing at 7 a.m.
0: Oh, well.
2: I'm
0: over
2: to Druin at the moment.
0: Oh, well, safe driving, mate. Now, to keep you company, tell us which topic would you like, 1995, TV favourites, technology, or John Farnham?
2: Oh, I thought because we had technology, we can't do that one again, but...
0: No, you can. The rule is that if you've answered one question, you can't stay in the same topic, but you can go back. You get to choose again when we get to a new player.
2: Let's go to technology then.
0: Technology it is. Okay. Tell me this. Beginning with C... What is the term for a computer program that mimics human conversation using artificial intelligence?
2: Is it a chatbot?
0: It is a chatbot. Yes, it is a chatbot. Well done. Okay. What topic would you like to play next? Farnham, 1995, or a TV favourite?
2: Let's go TV favourite.
0: TV favourite. Okay. I'll play a grab from this other British... it was a British show, yeah, I think it was. You've got to be able to tell me the name of the TV program that this comes from. It was a program in the early noughties, I think, that was huge, with the young folks in particular. Have a listen.
3: Right, Harry, did you see that ludicrous display last night?
4: What was they thinking, sending Walcott on that early?
3: Thing about Arsenal is they always try and walk it in.
4: That is true.
5: See you later, Mum.
3: Well, there you go.
6: What was that?
3: What?
6: You were saying football things in a football voice. How do you know about football things?
3: Oh, it's this new site. It basically sends you a list of football phrases that you can use in normal conversation. Updated daily. It's great. I only use it so I can say something to the postman. It's got a pronunciation guide or pronunciation guide.
6: Oh.
7: Did you see that ludicrous display last night?
3: You can get it sent to your phone so that even when I'm away from my desk, I can still sound like I'm just a big, normal man. 45. 50.
6: Hey, Mark, send me a link for that, will you?
0: Mick, do you know what TV show that was?
2: My most favourite show ever, best show, and it could always go on to technology as well. It's the IT Crowd.
0: It is the IT Crowd. Yeah, very, very funny programme. Well done. Two from two. Look, flying along here, so you've got to choose between 1995 and John Farnham to get into the prize pool.
2: Well, no one's touched 1995 yet, so... Might as well, it's the year my daughter was born, so let's do that one.
0: Good work, good work. Okay, 1995 it is. In February of 1995, Hey Hey It's Saturday returned, the TV show. But it was missing a character who had been part of the show for more than two decades. Who had flown the coop?
2: Yeah, Ozzy Ostrich.
0: It was Ozzy. How could you have Hey Hey with that Ozzy? I don't know what
2: exactly.
0: That
2: exactly, it's just not the same, is it?
0: You need the ostrich.
2: Exactly.
0: Well done, mate. Thank you for playing. And you also joined George in the prize pool. So we'll see. Stay listening and we'll see if you are our winner for this morning.
2: Thank you very much.
0: 1-300-800-222 is the number to play. Plenty of text messages coming through. Thank you to Maria and Jenny in Glenbrook who got the global positioning system question correct. Jane and Mudgee thought it was Dickie Knee. No, Dickie Knee was still there right to the very end. It's good fun having a go. We have an update from Jenny about the cocktail that won French cocktail of the America's Cup, for which she has a trophy, which is based on a piece of red hardwood in the shape of Western Australia. And it is this. The cocktail was a base of brandy with

0: green chartreuse and gold vassar. The gold vassar has gold leaf floating through it. It's absolutely delicious and has a bit of kick. Wow, that sounds like I'd be on my backside in 5 minutes flat if I drank that. I need to try that. Thank you, Jenny, and congratulations. You still hold the record for the best French cocktail at the America's Cup in Fremantle. Oh, I think I know this next caller. Bradley from Broadie. Hello, Bradley.
1: G'day, mate. How are you?
0: You wouldn't be Bradley Higgins, would you?
1: Might be. Francis Leach.
0: Bradley Higgins is my cousin, you see. He's calling me. I haven't spoke to Brad for ages. How are you?
1: I'm going well, mate, yourself. I just had a giggle when you're talking about, well, my Auntie Ellen about all the trophies.
0: Well, I know that, Bradley, as a fine young footballer yourself, you won a lot of trophies. And your sisters at Little
1: Not
0: Athletics.
1: As many as you, Francis, at West Meadows. And Stephen went all right.
0: Yeah, he went okay. My brother is a better footballer than me. But, yes, and my sisters, of course, winning medal after medal after medal after medal at Little Athletics. Bradley, can we help you with the quiz?
1: No. Well, what was the question, Francis?
0: Okay, I can ask you a question. You can choose 1995, the year. I could play you a bit of a TV favourite, and you can answer that, or a tech question, or a John Farnham question. You choose.
1: John Farnham question.
0: John Farnham question, okay. In 1982, John Farnham stopped being a solo artist for a brief time and joined a famous Australian band as the lead singer. He hooked up with a band that was a huge international success and was
1: the
0: their
1: Little
0: lead.
1: River Band?
0: The Little River Band is right. There he is with the song Down on the Border, which was a big hit, the first song that he recorded, I think, with the Little River Band, Brad. Well done. Okay, which one do you want next? Do you want to go to technology, TV favourites, or 1995?
1: Ooh, 1995.
0: Okay, Brad, okay. This is one for you. Released in November 1995, which movie was the world's first fully computer-animated feature film? 1995. And one of the best still to this day.
1: Ooh, no, nah, better get Frank.
0: Have a guess. Yeah. Come on, Brad.
1: Oh, dear. 1995. Computer animated. Oh, dear.
0: If you watched it today, you'd still get a laugh out of it, I reckon.
1: Yeah, because I'll know it, obviously. But, oh, not the one, the basketball one, no.
0: Oh, Space Jam, Michael Jordan.
1: Yeah.
0: No, it wasn't that, but good call. Also very funny. Bradley, good to hear from you, my friend.
1: You too, my cousin. You look after yourself.
0: Speak to you soon.
1: Definitely, mate.
0: Say hi to everyone. Bye-bye. There you go.
1: I will. You too, mate.
0: That's my cousin, Brad. I haven't heard from him for ages. Just calling up out of the blue. Good on you, Brad. 1-300-800-222 to play. Tess is in DY. Hello, Tess. How are you?
2: Not bad, thanks.
0: Do you know the name of the film that we're talking about? 1995 was the first fully computer animated feature film. And it's still an absolute classic. They hit this one out of the park, Tess.
2: I don't think I know it.
0: I'm sure you've seen it. I bet you have. What's your favourite animated film, do you reckon?
2: That's also one
0: of my all-time favourite, but it wasn't fully animated because, remember, it had Bob Hoskins. And,
2: I know.
0: Anyway, thank you for playing.
2: Okay.
0: 1-300-800-222 if you know the answer. 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

0: Margaret Ehrlich on ABC Overnights. Remember we danced all night? Francis with you. Playing the four quiz and also some trophy stories coming through. Julie from Arthurville. I have two crystal cabinets. I was a champion of champions a few times in golf when I won 49 various championships. Wow. That's a busy trophy cabinet. Congratulations, Julie. And this one from Marie in Altona. She says, I took the little metal engrave plates off the trophies that I'd won and planned to mount them on one piece of wood, but they are shoved in the back of a cupboard in a bag somewhere. I did keep one trophy intact, presented by Keith Stackpole, legendary Australian opening bat. I think it was an opening bat back in the 70s and 60s, for winning the bowling average at the Welsh Pool Cricket Club, where I was the only female in the South Gippsland cricket competition in the late 70s. Marie, you've got to find that bag with all those little plinths on it. And to Jeff, who sent through a picture of his trophy. He's under 16's best and fairest in 1964, playing football for Lismore and District Soccer Club. He's still got it. And it looks exactly as you'd imagine it would, with a little plinth and a little gold medal on the top of it. Very cool. Back to the quiz now, though. 1-300-800-222 is the number to play. We are with Richard in Tasmania now. He gets to start up. G'day, Richard. How are you going?
1: Oh, pretty good. Thanks, Francis.
0: Yeah, you've been busy this morning?
1: I'm just going to bed, actually.
0: So. Oh, there you go. Well, I'm glad that you could play with us here. What topic would you like to go with?
1: I don't know. What was the... I don't know what song. I just turned the radio on.
0: Okay, so we've got four... We've got four topics, and we'll go. We actually got to answer this question first. We'll get to this. We'll see if we can answer this, and then you can choose your next topic. Now, it released in November 1995. You've got to be able to tell me which movie was the world's first fully computer-animated feature film.

0: was a huge success.
1: I'm the only one I can think of going back that far. I would be Tom Hanks and Tim Allen in Toy Story.
0: It was Toy Story. And, of course, Toy Story 5 has just been released, or it's about to be released now, so they're still making them. And Toy Story 1 stacks up beautifully still. Very funny film.
1: I don't know how many times I watch it with my little girls. Anyway.
0: Yes, it's a classic. All right, well done. If you answer three questions, you go into the prize pool. So we've got three other topics. TV favourites, where I play you a little piece of classic television. Technology question, or we've done John Farnham, so it's either out of technology or TV favourites. What would you like?
1: Go for TV favourites.
0: So I'll play you a bit of television audio from a classic Australian TV show. You've just got to tell me what TV show this comes from. Have a listen.
2: Yeah, that'd be right. It's all my blame and fault, isn't it? I just cannot get through to you that our boy is in hospital because of the laziness and the incompetence of that Flamen Council. And I am going to expose them for the no-hoping layabouts they are.
0: Richard, what telly show does that famous character come from? Sorry?
1: God, mate, you're already digging up the archives, aren't you?
0: Well, do you know what telly show that is?
1: I'd like to, it's not Kingswood Country, but the I'd like to, oh, I can't, honestly...
0: That character has been in that television show for 2 decades. I think he might even still be there somewhere. It's still running. Jane and Mudgy knows who it is. You want to have a guess?
1: No, thanks. No, I couldn't. There's too many of them.
0: Yeah, good on you, Drew.
1: I know the voice. It sounds a bit like Bob Hawke, but it's not.
0: It is that great Australian accent from back in the day. Good on you, Richard.
1: Thanks, mate. See ya.
0: Speak soon. 1-300-800-222 if you know. Hayley is in Rozelle in Sydney. Oh. Good morning, Hayley.
3: Hello, how are you?
0: Did you recognise that voice and that tone?
3: Yeah, look, it's between one of two. You gave it away when you said it's still running. I'm going to guess Neighbours.
0: No, it's not Neighbours.
3: It's the other one.
0: Yeah, thanks for playing.
3: Oh.
0: Talk to you soon.
3: Bye.
0: Bye. 1-300-800-222 is our number to play. 0437-7774 to text through. Hello, Pearl in Darwin. How are you?
4: Hello, Francis. I'm good, thanks.
0: Do you know what TV show that... Do you want me to play it again?
4: Yeah, please.
0: Here we go.
2: Yeah, that'd be right. It's all my blame and fault, isn't it? I just cannot get through to you that our boy is in hospital because of the laziness and the incompetence of that Flamen Council. And I am going to expose them for the no-hoping layabouts they are.
0: The no-hoping layabouts that they are, Pearl. What TV show did that come from?
4: Sounds like Alf from Home and Away.
0: It is Alf from Home and Away, Stone the Crows and all that.
4: Yeah.
0: Well done. All right. You can get into the prize pool still. We've got one question from our tech section and one from our year 1995 to go. So these are your two questions. Which one do you want to do first?
4: We'll go with 95, please.
0: Okay. In January 1995... Mm. John Howard returned to the leadership of the Federal Liberal Party. Of course, he was a leader in the 80s as well, so this is his second time around. Who did he replace as leader of the Liberal Party in 1995?
4: Oh, I'm not sure about that. Was it John Hewson?
0: No, he was prior to that too. Good on you, Pearl.
4: Thank you.
0: Have a good morning. 1-300-800-222 to play. Luke in Brisbane is our next caller here on the Four Quiz. Good morning, Luke.
5: G'day, Francis.
0: Do you know who John Howard replaced as leader of the Liberal Party in 1995, January 95, to return to the leadership and then, of course, was elected Prime Minister the next year? Who did he replace?
5: Yeah, it's a good one.
0: John Hewson led the party in the 1993 election and lost. Then someone took over from him and then that person was displaced by John Howard's return.
5: Was it the... The politician that posed in the stocking leg on the Honourable Alexander Downer.
0: It was Alexander Downer. He looked good in those high heels and stockings, I've got to say. And I say, well, go you. You do you. I'm more than happy with that. Okay, final question of our main set. If you get this right, we can drop into extra time to see if you can nail three. So we go to technology here for your second question. In a website address... What do the letters WWW stand for?
5: World Wide Web.
0: They do stand for World Wide Web. Well done. 2 from 2 for you. So the extra time now to see if we can get you into the prize pool with George from Lakemba and Mick in Glen Iris.

0: It is. Extra time, 1995 question. Which country hosted and also won the 1995 Rugby World Cup?
1: I'll just guess South Africa.
0: It was South Africa. Well done. Of course, that famous scene with Nelson Mandela presenting the trophy at Ellis Park in Johannesburg. Well done. You are also in the prize pool now. So, Luke, we will get back to you in a little while when we spin the prize pool around. That's the quiz done and run. And thanks to everybody who called up to play. Good fun. We'll do it again tomorrow morning. We'll come back and tell you who the winner is in just a moment. ABC Radio Overnights. Here's a favourite of mine. This is Mazzy Star.

0: Gorgeous stuff from Mazzy Star featuring the wonderful voice of Hope Sandoval there, and Fade Into You. Mick and Glen Iris in Melbourne, you are our winner. You've been plucked out of the prize pool this morning, so give us a call back. You will win the coveted ABC Overnight's fridge magnet to say that you have won the quiz. Give us a call back on 1-300-800-222. Coming up very soon, we're going to be talking food and we're going to be talking with Diane Maher, a lecturer in culinary arts at the Auckland Uni of Tech in New Zealand, about pasta and noodles. And we want to talk to you about your favourites and also your tips on preparing both, because if you get it wrong, I can get a bit gluggy. But we're going to talk about that and pastas or noodles, which do you prefer? And your favourite preparation techniques. So we'll do that in just a moment here on ABC Radio Overnights.
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Superb. From the early 90s, there she goes, Frances, with you here on this Tuesday morning, ABC Radio Overnights, wherever you are around the country. Hope you are well. It's 9 minutes to 3 on the East Coast, 21 past 2 in the Northern Territory in South Australia, and 9 to 1 in the West. People have been sending in their stories about trophies on Brownlow night. You can too, 0437 774 774, or text or call 1300 800 222. Did you win them? Do you still have them? This is from Steve on Sylvania Waters in Sydney. Hi, Frances. My wife and her brother didn't partake in any

0: competitive pursuits in their younger lives, so they have no trophies. So 2 years ago, I came across a box of someone else's trophies that they were getting rid of, and I gifted them some real fancy trophies and made up reasons for the achievements. Now they can make up stories regarding how they won them. Now, isn't that just beautiful? You're a good man, Steve, and thank you for sharing that heartwarming story with us.
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0: Dynama is lecturer in culinary arts and gastronomy at the Auckland University of Technology, and she joins us to talk food here on ABC Radio Overnights, and we're talking pasta and noodles. Good morning, Diane.
2: Good morning, Francis. How are you?
0: I'm really, really well. Let's start with the history of both. I mean, they're both, you know, staples that we're so familiar with. Now that we sort of live in a global culinary environment, we can choose to have either if we're lucky enough to be able to afford to eat well. What is the history of pasta, and what are the history of noodles, and do they sort of coincide? And is it about along the Silk Road and the trade routes that they have a history that's shared?
2: Yes. So what I actually find interesting about the history of pasta first noodle, whatever you want to call it, is that although Italy and China have their own sort of origins of delicious carby treats, they did develop concurrently, but didn't cross over very much. So there is the myth of Marco Polo, but really until modern integration and globalization, Italy and China were doing their own pasta noodle thing for centuries, really, until a larger globalization occurred.
0: Is that amazing when you think about it, that, you know, concurrently across the globe with two different civilizations are probably, you know, barely aware of each other, were sort of tracking down the same path of this staple food?
2: Yes, absolutely. And we see that a lot throughout food history, whether it's pastas or noodles or breads or, you know, brewing of alcohol or beer or wine. It's so fascinating to see how oftentimes cultures are concurrently inventing very similar, very delicious culinary techniques.
0: And what time, if we put it on the long timeline continuum, when are we talking, when we have a sense of when these things were developing or became available, more staple foods in those societies?
2: Yeah, so for China specifically, we have found evidence dating back 4,000 years of very, very early sorts of noodles, not even necessarily with wheat specifically, but with some sort of a ground grain mixed with water and then boiled, most likely.
0: Can I ask how you find, you know, a bit of the academic stuff here, but how do you find the history of that? What's the technique to sort of discover the long time heritage of that?
2: Yes. So you're looking really in anthropology, you're looking obviously prehistory, and it really is archaeological discoveries. So looking at early campsites or early civilizational settlements, and and this is where I will admit I am in no way great with the chemistry side of things, but to be able to do carbon dating and to be able to parse out different molecules and different cooking sites to understand what it is that our ancestors ate.
0: And the same thing was happening in Italy or in that part of Europe?
2: So Italy, we believe earliest forms of pasta came through with Arab trade throughout the Mediterranean, specifically coming in through Sicily and then expanding into Italy through trade routes. We also see very, very early evidence as well in ancient Rome of different sorts of pasta-like things. We start to see early terminology, the earliest iteration, for example, of lasagna by name. So we do see, again, concurrently very similar patterns in how pasta noodles developed.
0: Is there any sense of whether any of our contemporary dishes have any relationship to those more ancient dishes?
2: Yes and no. So certainly, again, the technique of mixing together some sort of a ground grain with water to create some sort of a dough, sometimes adding an egg, sometimes not, especially if you see throughout Asia, sometimes adding in some sort of an alkaline where you would see sort of the springy ramen noodles. So we do see those techniques carrying through, but oftentimes there are earlier ancient grains being used, or even ones that we are used today, such as buckwheat. Specifically in Italy, what makes Italian

0: Italian pasta, really Italian, is the use of durum wheat, which is different from the more common bread wheat, which is what we often find when we're buying just regular flour in the market. Durum wheat is where we get durum flour and semolina, which you might be familiar with, and that has a higher gluten content, a harder texture. So that's where we get that really delicious al dente Italian pasta texture.
1: Aha, so that's where that comes from. And I guess that's the trade-off. If you're gluten-free, you can't,
0: Yes, unfortunately.
1: you're
0: Thank
1: sort of,
0: goodness I'm not, but I feel for my gluten-free friends.
1: yes, locked out of the yumminess of all of that for all the trouble it would cause you. Diane Maher, I should say, lecturer in culinary arts and gastronomy at the Auckland University of Technology. We're talking food, we're talking pasta and noodles, and we want to hear from you as well. 1300 after the news, 1300 800 222, or 0437 774 774, to text through. Do you have a favourite pasta dish? Are you a master in the kitchen at either a great noodle dish or a pasta dish? What's your favourite? And do you take a lot of care in what kind of pasta you use? Give us a call and we'll talk about that. 1300 800 222, or 0437 774 774, for your text messages. Are they basically the same though, Diane? I mean, is it the same? Is it just the cultural difference, or that make them different? Noodles and pasta, are they made of basically the same substance, just reconfigured differently in a cultural sense?
0: Yeah, I would say, and of course, I'm sure we're going to get a lot of angry callers with this, but I would say that pasta and noodles, they do have the same skeletal structure. And then it's just a matter of how different cultures have played around with them. So I, for example, even though I live in New Zealand, I am American by origin. And I grew up very much colloquially switching up pasta and noodles. You know, we have, for example, tuna noodle casserole, which is generally made with egg noodles, which is very much not an Asian dish, right? But certainly, if you come over to New Zealand, they're like, no, that's not at all what we're calling it. You're crazy, you know. But then you have these little quirks of language. And again, I'm not a linguist, but if you look in, for example, vermicellis, you obviously have Italian vermicelli noodles. But then you also have rice flour or mung bean flour vermicelli, the sort of clear noodles that you find throughout Asian
1: Yeah,
0: cooking.
1: indeed. Look, Diana, we're going to get to the news and we'll come back and talk more with you after the news. 1300 800 222 to talk food.
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5: ABC News, I'm Thanmaya Navada. US Vice President J.D. Vance has disputed assertions from several media organisations that they've been banned from the White House, arguing they've just had special access revoked. CNN, MS Now and Politico are suing the Trump administration after reports access passes stopped working over the weekend. Now, major media companies have pulled out of White House pool duties, which sees organisations share material with each other to save on finance and space when broadcasting presidential events to the American public. However, Mr. Vance has claimed that the outlets are not necessarily banned.
6: Well, they can still report on the Trump White House. They can still get the public reports. They can still, of course, talk to people in the administration and outside the administration. What the president has said is we're not going to give you special access inside the White House.
5: Election officials say the main Kremlin party has retained its majority in Russia's parliament. The election was a carefully orchestrated ballot that excluded most opposition candidates. The Central Election Commission says results from over 95% of the polling stations gave the Kremlin's United Russia Party just under 58% of the vote for the 225 seats apportioned by parties. It's the first parliamentary election since Russia's full-scale invasion of Ukraine began in 2022. Back home, three people are in custody and police are still searching for a gun after a child was shot in Sydney's northwest. Emergency crews were called to a unit in Norwest on Monday when they found an 11-year-old boy with serious injuries to his face and neck. Three 18-year-old men who were at the unit at the time have been arrested and police don't believe the incident was gang-related. Superintendent Naomi Moore says the boy's undergone life-saving treatment in hospital.
7: The mother is with the child at the moment. She is as distressed as any parent would be about what she is dealing with at the moment. It is an absolute tragic situation. And as we've seen some tragedy across Sydney in the last couple of days, this is not far from the worst that I've seen.
5: Shadow Treasurer Tim Wilson has accused the government of attempting to cook the books to downplay Australia's economic challenges after the release of the Intergenerational Report. The report shows an ageing population and falling birth rate will put greater pressure on Australia's economy over the next 40 years, while living standards and economic growth will continue to rise. Mr. Wilson says the government is being unrealistic in its economic forecasts.
8: The only way the Albanese government can cover the consequences of their higher taxes, higher inflation agenda is to cook the books, which would give them greater sense of confidence about numbers, but not the standard of living that Australians will live.
5: Two men who helped grow and maintain huge greenhouses full of illegal cannabis have been jailed. Christian Silver reports.
9: It was described as Victoria's largest cannabis bust on record. 8,000 plants weighing more than 5 tonnes were found on a farm at Talamba near Shepparton in 2022. The drugs could have been worth up to $26 million if they'd reached Victorian streets. The county court heard Dai Dao and Kwok Tran helped grow and maintain the plants and were trusted lieutenants of the ringleaders of the drug operation. Today, Dao and Tran were jailed for 12 and a half years. Three others allegedly involved have skipped bail and police are continuing to search for them.
5: Bondi Vet TV personality Chris Brown, occasional Kiss FM fill-in host Amy Gerard and former Nova star Jack Charles have been named as the Sydney trio replacing Carl Sanderlands and Jackie O Henderson on the station's breakfast program. ARN's announcement comes 7 months after an on-air dispute triggered an acrimonious split between the then co-hosts of the Kyle and Jackie O show. Sanderlands and Henderson were the company's best-paid talent, having secured a 10-year contract worth a reported $200 million in 2023. And Collingwood's Nick Dacos has won the AFL's Brownlow Medal with a record-breaking 47 votes. Nick Palmiter has all the details.
10: Nick Dacos finished ahead of Geelong's Bailey Smith on 36 and Western Bulldogs captain Marcus Bontempelli, who collected 34. The win completes a clean sweep for Dacos in the AFL's individual awards this season after he also claimed the Players Association and Coaches Association prizes. The 23-year-old finished runner-up in the past 2 years and now joins Nathan Buckley and Dane Swan as former Collingwood greats who have won the Brownlow. In his acceptance speech, Dacos thanked his partner and his family, saying, "I'm so grateful for everything you guys have done for me."
5: And you're up to date with the latest ABC News. 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
12: A sunny day with winds north to nor'westerly 25 to 35 kilometres an hour, tending west to northwesterly in the early afternoon, then tending north to northwesterly in the late afternoon. A low of 13 and a top of 25 for Saturday. On Sunday, a sunny day, 14 to 27, and Monday, a possible shower, 11 to 15.
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1: And good morning. Hope you're well. It's 6 minutes past three on the East Coast, 24 to three in the Northern Territory and in South Oz, and six past one in the West. And we're speaking with Diane Maher, lecturer in Culinary Arts and Gastronomy at Auckland Uni of Technology. And we're talking pasta and noodles, or pasta or noodles, depending on if you have a favourite. And I'd love to hear from you. 1-300-800-222 is our number to call. Your favourite pasta, and if you are somebody who fancies a bit of time in the kitchen, your favourite one to prepare as well. What's your go-to? Love to hear you. And same with noodle dishes as well. because we'd love to hear from you. 1-300-800-222, or you can text 0437-774-774. And Diane, I had this text come in from Nat. She sent through one saying, we live in a house very heavily influenced by our autistic kids. Pasta, butter and cheese are big. If I'm lucky, kiddo will eat some meat sauce served in a separate bowl. But a current

0: Eve is rainbow spirals. The size and shape is very important. It has nothing to do with the sauce, texture or serving norms, just whatever is the pasta shape, week, month or year. Shape's important when it comes to pasta, isn't it? People, it really matters. I mean, obviously in this situation, very particular circumstances, but yeah, they come in all different shapes and it doesn't matter generally when you're preparing food.
1: Yeah, you know, again, leaning upon Italians, that's a great example. They really have specific pasta shapes for specific sauces. So depending on how thick or chunky or smooth or creamy your sauce is will depend on what sort of texture of pasta so that the sauce clings perfectly. And you would see something similar in Asian cuisine as well. For example, if you look at Japanese ramen, you will have a whole slew of different, not only ramen thicknesses, but different grinds of flour for the ramen. And that will pair specifically with different broths as well. So lots of cultures nerd out very heavily on pasta and noodles.
0: That's interesting because there should be a good food guide to how to match your sauce with your pasta shape. And I'd be very, very happy if that was around.
1: If such a thing existed. Right?
0: Different kinds of, there is also sort of dry versions of noodles. I've recently been to Sri Lanka and they're very, very keen on what they call hoppers, which are a dry noodle, which you might put a wet dish like a wet curry on top of. Still a noodle, but it's a bit like a Singapore noodle. It's dry and I hadn't eaten a lot of those before, but I became very fond of them very quickly spending a bit of time there.
1: Yes, yes. If I recall correctly, I believe those are also a type of rice flour noodle. So similar to vermicelli in sort of texture and also in application and how it's crafted.
0: Yeah, very nice to eat too. This one from Leroy in Penrith. He's texted through. You can too, 0437 774 774, or you can call 1300 800 222, talking pasta, talking noodles. Starting shaped pasta like macaroni in a cold pot gives better results than adding to boiling water. It comes out al dente with no busted ones every time. So he starts his pasta in a cold pot rather than putting it in warm water. Is that your preferred way to do it as well, Diane?
1: So yes and no. On the one hand, it is an absolutely great application because also what that means is it's slowly releasing the starch into the water. So you get a really nice starchy sauce as well if you use that pasta water. But the reason why I laugh is because the very first time my older brother cooked pasta, he cooked it like rice where you start it in cold water, but he forgot to check the pot. And so we set off the fire alarm and we had the fire department come to our house. So that's why I laugh. I'd say it's an absolutely great technique. Just make sure to wash your pot.
0: Indeed. You don't want to do that. Diane Marr is with us, lecturer in culinary arts and gastronomy at the Auckland University of Technology, talking pasta, talking noodles, talking your favourite dishes and the way that you prepare them. And if you have a preference for one over the other, love to hear from you. And if you've got any recipe secrets, yeah, now's the time to share. Come on, give them up. Give us a call. 1300 800 222. Sam's in Thomastown. Good morning, Sam. How are you?
2: Yeah, good morning, Francis and Diane. Really enjoying the show. Yeah, my late mother used to make tagliatelle, but in our Calabrian dialect, of what they'll call tagliarini. You know, it's like cut your kidneys, right? Anyway, she used to make it, but she was like a violinist making music when she used to flip it over, and like it was the size of the whole table, like the old man made her a board and the macaroni stick, and she used to just flip them over and they just wafer thin, and then she'd roll them up long strudel like, and then chop them and just put it on the sort of the old broomstick.
0: Oh, and then wow.
2: Right, and then hang them up in between two chairs, right?
1: Oh, right? Beautiful.
2: And then before they get hung up, you put more flour on them to stiffen them up. So, and then all they did was she did it on the Sunday morning and then went off to church and then come home after midday, take them off the stick, throw them in the water, you know, 3 or 4 minutes, they spark up, looking like that al dente, beautiful.
0: You're making me hungry just thinking about it, Sam. Just
1: I was about to say, I'm growling over here.
0: Just stick to the process of that, Sam. So was she, when she's getting the pasta ready, is it in a flat sheet and then she would slice them thinly? How would she get...
2: Now, will she flip it over, Francis? She, the whole size of the table, right? It was wafer thin. She used to get it. She used to work it, and then it would be like it'd be seven layers, and then just it looked like a long apple strudel, and she just cut it thinly, all right, and then strand by strand, then throw flour over. To break them up, you've got to break them up quickly with your hands because they're still sort of tape it on, and break them up, and then scatter them over the board. Throw more flour, flip them over up and down, you know, and then they start stiffening up. They start stiffening up, and then you just put individual strands over the broomstick just to really dry them out.
0: Ah, wow. Once you try that, you'll never be able to have any dried pasta ever again, Sam.
2: Off the shelf, I prefer the Barilla Farfalle, the butterflies.
0: Ah, there you go. Good on you, Sam. Yeah, always good to talk. Sorry, Diane, go ahead.
1: Oh, I was about to say, I love farfalle pasta. That's one of my favourite shapes.
0: Thank you, Sam. Thanks for calling 1-300-800-222. Robin has given us a call from the UK where he's listening in. G'day, Robin. How are you?
3: Hello, Francis. I'm very well. Hello, Diane. And can I just say, I believe you set off the fire, your brother set off this fire alarm because it's the high humidity from the pot. Am I correct?
1: Correct. And actually, the water evaporated, so it started to burn and smoke as well.
3: Francis, if I can just say to everyone listening, a smoke alarm will also activate if the humidity gets towards 100%. So it's just things it can see and sense. That's just wanted to play my engineering bit. Now, lady in pasta in New Zealand. I've never experienced pasta because my mother, well, she's a Spanish origin and we were British, so we had potatoes, we had rice, we did all of that. But when I've come across pasta, it's slimy, it's cold, and it's unappealing. So what do I do to bring it to my diet to enjoy it and explore the many different flavours?
0: How do we avoid it being slimy and cold, Diane? What's a tip for Robin?
1: Oh, it sounds like perhaps you are not mixing it into a hot sauce fast enough. So the way my mom used to cook pasta is that she would drain it, and then she would rinse it in cold water, and that takes out all that delicious starch, and it drops the temperature immediately.
0: So don't do that. Is that what we're saying, Diane? Don't rinse it?
1: Yeah. You definitely want to keep it nice and hot and warm so that it'll absorb up any sauce that you have and keep a nice, firm texture.
3: Okay, so don't wash it.
1: Don't wash it. Yeah. Just drain it and then put it directly into your sauce. And it should be perfect.
3: Okay, so basically, you use the sauce to bind it and get it to have the flavour. Wonderful. Thank you, Diane. I understand.
1: Thank you.
0: Give it a go, Robin, and report back.
3: Will do. Thanks, Francis. Bye-bye.
0: Thank you. 1-300-800-222. If you've got something you want to share with us, we're with Diane Maher, lecturer in the culinary arts and gastronomy at the Auckland University of Technology in New Zealand, and we're talking pasta and we're talking noodles. Is it the same for noodles? I mean, for instance, noodles in pho and noodles that you have in some of those Asian soups, are they made differently to be able to stay in those hot liquids?
1: Yes, a little bit. So there would often be a difference in cooking time, and also even sometimes you might not be cooking the pasta or the noodles in a full boil the way you might for Italian pasta, because Italian pasta, again, with that durum semolina, can kind of handle a rolling boil. Whereas, for example, when I've cooked Chinese noodles, it's at more almost a simmer, but not a full boil to sort of maintain that nice texture.
0: 1-300-800-222. If you've got the time, give us a call. Talk about your favourite pasta or noodle dishes or how to prepare them. And you can text 0437-774-774. Should we take wholemeal pasta seriously, Diane Maher, or is that just an affectation of the 21st century?
1: I would say definitely take it very seriously. Yes, it might not be quite as delicious, but I will admit that's usually what we have in our household. Not so fun fact is that bowel cancer is extremely high in New Zealand. And a huge part of that is because we are not getting enough fiber in our diets. So one easy way to add in fiber, here's my little plug, is whole wheat pasta and brown rice. And the more you eat it, the more it tastes like regular pasta, which does mean that when you go out for really nice bowl of pasta and treat yourself, it is the most decadent experience.

0: experience of your life. But on a day-to-day basis, what we are eating at home is definitely whole wheat pasta.
1: Did you prepare it any differently?
0: I do cook it a little bit longer. So already the package instructions will say to cook it longer, and then I will cook it probably even a couple minutes beyond the packaged directions just to make sure that it gets, palatable.
1: And in terms of pasta dishes, what are the biggest innovations in terms of pasta these days? What are we seeing that people are, because people still play with a form, it's an idiom of sorts that people play with. Are there any new and different takes on the presentation or the preparation of pasta and noodles?
0: Looking at the noodle side, what I've seen sort of go viral on social media is to take wonton wrappers and actually just slightly stretch them yourself before you boil them, and then you are sort of simulating Chinese hand-pulled noodles. So that's a really quick and easy hack if you're not trying to make pasta fresh. And same also using wonton wrappers to make your own homemade raviolis if you want. That's what my mom and I used to do growing up. So that's what I've seen a lot kind of on the Asian side. And then I gotta say, this is not really a new innovation, but one of my favorite social media accounts to follow on Facebook is Pasta Grannies. And it's essentially interviewing Italian grandmothers, and
1: Like
0: they
1: Sam in
0: have,
1: Thomastown's grandma or mum.
0: oh, exactly. And yeah, and they're cutting pasta on guitar strings, or they're doing crazy pasta shapes with, a fork that they've had in their, family for generations. And it's super, super regional. Everything is made from scratch, and I get so hungry every time I watch one of their videos.
1: I'm going to definitely be watching that. Diane Mars with us, lecturer in culinary arts and gastronomy at the Auckland Uni of Technology, talking pasta, talking noodles, talking to you and your text messages as well. 0437 774 774. If you've got a question for Diane, or maybe you've got some tips for us on your favourite pasta and or noodle dish, or you can call too, 1300 800 222. This one's come through saying pasta with squid ink. How hard is it to prepare? How would you do it? Or because it is yummy, some people really like that seafood flavor with their pasta.
0: Yes, it is. Well, if you are already accustomed to making pasta from scratch at home, by all means, add in some squid ink. If you have never made pasta ever before, probably don't start with squid ink, just because making a pasta at home already, you're going to sort of get flour pretty much everywhere. And then squid ink is true to its name. It's very, very dark. It's inky. So you could be prone to staining countertops. If you are a little concerned, maybe wash down an outside table and maybe make it outside just to be safe. But you could use it just like with any other sort of spinach or beet or any other sort of natural food dye.
1: And you do not want to get it on your clothes.
0: Oh, definitely not. Maybe wear all black. Maybe wear an all black apron as well.
1: Text message from Joan in South Australia, in Grimmett, saying that she heard another conversation about pasta on the radio and noodles. And she said a listener texted that glass noodles were her favorite. Can you please tell us how you would use and prepare these? First question for me, what are glass noodles?
0: Yes. So glass noodles can either be referring to rice vermicelli noodles or mung bean vermicelli noodles. So essentially, it's either rice grains or mung beans, which are dried. They're ground down to very, very fine flour and then mixed with water to create their own pasta. Usually, with glass noodles, you don't need to boil them. Usually, the way that I cook them, at least at home, is I do it almost like couscous. So I boil the water first, and then I soak the glass noodles in the water in a separate vessel, and then you pull it out and drain it. They're much more delicate. I really, really love them for cold noodle salads. That's my favorite medium because then they don't get too soggy. They keep a really nice texture, and they're perfect on a hot day.
1: Can we talk about gnocchi? Is that really pasta?
0: Yes, I would say so. If we are going to say that pasta is a mixture of starch and water, especially because gnocchi, yes, it can be made with potato, it could be made with other root vegetables, but it usually does have a flour component. And I am a pasta anarchist, so I say that anything goes really. If you want to call gnocchi pasta, I am not going to gatekeep
1: You are a party of one as a pasta anarchist. I've never heard that phrase before. But I like the idea of it. If you had to choose, Diane Maher, if you had to choose a go-to pasta and a go-to noodle dish to, you're cooking for your life. You've got to choose one of each.
0: Oh,
1: What are you going
0: man,
1: to go
0: Chris, this is
1: for?
0: killing me.
1: That's what I'm here for.
0: Oh, geez. Okay. I think

0: If I'm doing pasta, I think I'm gonna have to go, and again, I'm bending the rules a bit, but I'm gonna go with ravioli, so stuffed pasta.
1: What's
0: If
1: it?
0: I'm
1: What's going to be in there,
0: going,
1: though? What would you? I want to nail you down. What are you putting
0: oh
1: in your
0: yeah,
1: ravioli?
0: I think just classic cheese filling. Yeah,
1: Yeah,
0: just classic cheese, maybe a little bit of garlic in there, and then just nice marinara sauce with that little bit of basil on top.
1: very nice. And if you were going with noodles?
0: Ooh, I think I would have to do Chinese egg noodles, and I would do them the way my grandma did it for me when I was occasionally a picky eater, which is Chinese egg noodles, just pan fried, but with butter and with oyster sauce. And that's just
1: Oh.
0: like super simple, perfect afternoon snack, totally indulgent, but just like if your kid's not eating anything, give them that. I guarantee you they'll eat it.
1: So just egg noodles, do you have to soften them up in hot water first, or do you put them in as they are in a like a wok or a pan? What sort of pan are we using?
0: Yeah. So it depends on where you're buying them. Sometimes there will be a little bit of a, flour starchy coating. In that case, I like to dip them in simmering water first, and then I'll pan fry them, or wok fry them. But sometimes you can get them where they're just sort of just in the plastic package, and they look like they're fully cooked because they pretty much are. And then that's perfect, just wok fried. I like to get a little bit crisp on my noodle too. And then I add in the butter, add in the oyster sauce, so it gets sort of crispy, caramelized, super umami savory. All right, it's so
1: I'm hungry. It's in the middle of the morning, but that sounds great.
0: good.
1: Diane, it's been so much fun chatting to you. Let's do it again soon.
0: Absolutely. Thank you so much, Francis.
1: Diane Maher there. The Pasta Anarchist. That's a name for her. See that? You've got to write that book, Diane. That's now a name for a book. Somebody says pumpkin ravioli. Just text it through. Norm does. Pumpkin, yes. I'm
0: Oh
1: more your
0: yeah.
1: cheese and spinach ravioli guy. It's a bit boring, isn't it? Probably.
0: Yeah, no, I'm with you though. I love it. I love it. Super savory, super cheesy. I totally understand the pumpkin and the pumpkin gnocchis and whatnot. But yeah, I'm a purist all the way. Cheese, lots of cheese, lots of sauce.
1: I'm with you. Good to talk to you.
0: Thank you, Francis.
1: Diane Maher, lecturer in Culinary Arts and Gastronomy at the Auckland University of Technology, talking pasta and talking noodles with us. And thank you for your contribution on the phone and via the SMS, which you can do anytime, 1300 800 222, or text us 0437 774 774. In a moment, we're heading to the UK to catch up with our good friend Derek Linsell. He'll be talking to us about what's been making news in that part of the world. It's 24 past three on the East Coast. It's 6 minutes to three in the Northern Territory in South Australia, and 24 past one in the West. Here's something from Tom Petty. Free Falling, ABC Radio, overnights all across Australia.

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4: 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I'm filling in for Charlie this week. 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
0: Wherever you are around Australia, good morning on your Tuesday. Head to the UK now and catch up with a good friend of the program, Derek Linsell, who's in the UK, and he joins us on the line this morning. G'day, Derek. How are you going?
5: Hi, I'm good, Francis. How are you doing?
0: I'm well. I almost called our friendship off when you declared yourself a Tottenham Hotspur fan last week, but I think I'll get over it.
5: It's that's divine inspired, I am sure, Francis. There's no doubt about that.
0: You've found your tribe since you've been there.
5: Oh, I've found my tribe. The only, as you know, the reason I supported them is because they remind me of the Saints, as in St Kilda, and they sure do. They're last on the ladder at the moment with no wins.
0: You feel right at home. And you went to a game. Was that your first Premier League game? No, it wasn't your first Premier League game, but how was your trip to the old White Hart Lane, the new stadium?
5: Just unbelievable. What a great experience that whole culture is. It's so different from Australian Football League's culture. It's very, very blokey, very blokey. And the passion is just unbelievable. I loved it. And, you know, to catch the trains and other people are on the trains and there's all the banter going on and they're serious. They're serious.
0: And, bet they were serious when Tottenham were 3-0 down and they hadn't won.
5: And the singing is, you know, I'd say to English folks, you know, you guys have got that all over us every time because as Aussies we don't sing. You guys sing and you smash us. And, you know, the banter between the supporters, you know, when Aston Villa was 3-0 up, the songs that they were singing to the Tottenham supporters, I can't say on public radio, Francis,
0: but
5: I love it. I really do.
0: More seriously, there's been a huge controversy in the UK around Charles Spencer, Diana's brother, who's written his book, which has just been released last week, called Swan Song.
5: Yep.
0: And it's claims about Charles and Diana and everything that happened in that tragic ending of her life has brought this story once again into sharp focus, but also has really brought Charles Spencer's credibility

0: They may have think that King Charles may have been sentiment, but they no one that I've chatted to actually believes he said those words.
1: Well, let's just remind people that Charles Spencer, the Earl Spencer, said that he felt that Prince Charles at the time was giddy or elated at the news that his wife had passed on, and that basically he said that we'll get over it quickly enough.
0: Yeah, that certainly the English don't think that. And the interesting thing about it, the English are also annoyed at Spencer because not so much about King Charles, but the impact upon the boys. In fact, a number of the folks said to me, William would be furious. And when you stop and think about this, this is their mother. You know, so here is their father and I guess their uncle on either sides of the family scribbling about their mother, and that would cause them angst. And so the English that I chatted to were really quite angst about that. But the other interesting thing, generally speaking, when there's a crisis regarding the palace don't speak. But yet the palace did speak on this one. The palace defended the then Prince Charles, now King Charles, and said, look, basically, this is nonsense. That the English were quite surprised that they did that. And their understanding of that was that it shows how important this is for the king to try and get this right. But that is unusual for the palace to respond.
1: It is. But obviously they felt this one very, very keenly indeed. And of course, this all happens at the same time that Harry, former Prince Harry, has returned to live in the UK. And he's in sharp focus. And one of the reasons why he said he left was to try to avoid the long and unrelenting shadow of the tragedy of the death of his mother. And here he is again.
0: I walked right back in it. And as I say, that's the point I'm making, is that the people were, you know, their hearts and minds went to, how's this going to affect the boys? But when I, fascinating, when I start to talk about, there is great warmth to William and Catherine. There's no doubt about that. They speak warmly of Catherine. When you talk about Harry and Meghan, you just do not hear people speak well of Meghan. It's just not at all. And, you know, there's grace towards Harry, but they, a lot of the people that I, you know, as I listen to and say, hey, tell me about English culture and so on, you know, they kind of see Harry as a bit weak and being led by the nose at the moment. There's certainly not the warmth to Meghan, not at all.
1: So the dramas of the palace continue on and on and on. It's a never-ending story, that one. Focusing on something else. So Jim Ratcliffe is one of Britain's most wealthy men, and he's also a co-owner of the Manchester United Football Club. And he's basically gone public just this week talking about how he has lost confidence in the UK, describing the country as on the slide. Now, he's a petrochemical giant who's made a lot of money from the North Sea oil. What's been the reaction to his assessment of how things are at the moment there?
0: Yeah, great question. A little bit of cynicism. First and foremost, cynicism about him as a person, you know, that he has made so much money and not so much he's dodgy, but, you know, people kind of were indicating that he'd certainly gone close to the line. He was a Brexiteer, but, you know, since Brexit no longer lives in the UK. So there's
1: tax exile in Monaco.
0: Correct. So there's a bit of cynicism about that. In fact, I read something this morning that says, well, you know, good luck to him. He doesn't even live here. But when I dug down a bit with English and said, look, there seems to be two issues he's talking about here. One is migration and the second is economy. Migration is hot, Francis. When I say hot, it is the hot issue. And it is not just in England, it is in Europe. I mean, you see the results of in Germany just overnight, and the pressure that's now on the German Chancellor. You know, as we travel through Europe, and I ask people, tell me about your country, migration is always the common thing. And that's certainly, so when he talks about migration, that's a big issue. And when I ask people, I say, well, what do you mean by migration? It moves very, very quickly to folks from an Islam culture. And that's where it then starts to go that, you know, they don't want to assimilate with us. They, you know, they wear the burqas and all that stuff.

0: And so there is really, really strong angst towards it. And what's most interesting is the folks that I would often hear that from are children of migrants themselves. So that's also a common theme with migration, of course. You know, those that benefited from the migration are often some of the ones that are stopping it. But that really, you cannot ignore that. And, you know, the whole Farage stuff, we cannot underestimate his rise in this country. In fact, I was just watching BBC One and he was on, and it was a comparison to the Liberal Democrats, and it was like, wow. It's real. And if you break it down, you know, the undergirding theme of what Farage is about is about race. In fact, you know, I said to someone today, who said, oh, yeah, I voted for Raj. And I said, oh, you know, isn't he like Trump? And they said, oh, yeah, look, you know, he's not as crazy as Trump. But then they went on to say, look, you know, Trump's done some good things. And I said, oh, what are they? And the reply was, well, you know, the way he's done the migration. So the migration stuff for Europe and the UK, that is the bleeding issue.
1: As it is here in Australia, Derek, with the rise of One Nation as well. And we've seen both major political parties in Australia also now trying hurriedly to reframe a migration policy that they feel will be acceptable to those people who feel totally disenfranchised with the mainstream political parties in this country and have decided they're going to park their votes somewhere else.
0: That's exactly what's happening here. It's exactly what's happening here. No one sees that Farage is going to make the place better. Let me be blunt about that, except that he will get rid of the people that don't look like us. And secondly, that he will blow up this. You know, I heard one person say to me today, said, you know, we're sick of this Labor versus Tory, you know, blah, blah, blah, and it just doesn't work. So, yeah, let's blow it up. That was really a word that I heard today.
1: And in terms of the economy outside of London, you've been doing a bit of travelling around the country. The sort of southeast corners, always in England in particular, has been fairly stable and affluent. Have you noticed that real wide gap?
0: Oh, huge. Huge. You know, that we're in the southeast at the moment. But, you know, we go up into places like Manchester, into Birmingham, and so on. And, of course, where a lot of the migration is, by the way. You know, down where we are in Surrey, you don't see, you know, different coloured skins and so on. You just don't. But going to London and certainly into Birmingham and Manchester, and you do. And at times it's tense. There's no doubts about that. It's tense. And it's real. And the, you know, just coming back to your economy stuff, you know, that's the second issue that Sir Jim Ratcliffe speaks about. And, you know, people say we just can't afford it. You know, one person, a pharmacist told me today, Francis, said, you know, someone who paid $360 million in tax last year is now leaving the country. We can't afford for these people to leave us. And the implication is that as these migrants come in, they take all the welfare and all that stuff. Now, I don't know if that's true, but that's the story, that's the myth, that's the narrative. And that's what is understood, you know, people coming and taking office.
1: That's what needs to be dealt with. Derek, always good to chat to you. Let's do it again soon.
0: Look forward to it. Thanks, Francis.
1: Derek Vinsel, our friend in the UK, talking to us about UK politics, the palace, Earl Spencer, his book and everything else besides. It's ABC Radio Overnight. Here is Farnes, Johnny, with the Little River Band. In a moment, Angie Thomas from Yates talking gardening with us.

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1: With John Farnham.
0: And playing to win. 1-300-800-222 is the number to call. We've got Angie Thomas from Yates coming up next to talk gardening. And don't wait. 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
0: And talking gardening with Angie Thomas from Yates. Good morning, Angie. How are you going?
5: Good morning, Francis. It's spring. As a gardener, it's a fabulous time to be around. Really wonderful.
0: That's why we'd love people to give us a call, 1-300-800-222, or you can text 0437-774-774. Any questions or tips you've got on how to make spring in your garden as good as it can possibly be, get on the phone now, 1-300-800-222 or 0437-774-774. Now, you've been researching, Angie, a special anniversary that's coming up.
5: Well, some of your listeners might have heard of a gentleman called Johnny Appleseed. Now, he's sort of a legendary figure that I had heard of when I was growing up. His real name is John Chapman, and he was born later this week, so 26th of September, born back in 1774, so in America. So, but he is one of the American pioneers who introduced apple trees into many, many states in the US and also a couple in Canada as well. So Johnny Appleseed is reported to have established tens of thousands of apple trees across those states. So he would grow them from seed. So that's the reputation that he created. He was apparently a kind and generous man and also a leadership in conservation. So I just think it's a wonderful way to celebrate his birthday later this week and all the apple trees that he planted over many years, but also the apples across Australia are going

0: to start flowering, if they're not already flowering in some of the northern areas. But some it's apple flowering season, and we can all channel our inner Johnny Appleseed
1: And
0: by growing apples.
1: you refer to him as a guerrilla gardener. Now, what is that?
0: Well, a guerrilla gardener these days is it's sort of a that term came about as a modern movement. Apparently it was started in the 1970s, but when people were planting plants and often flowers in disused and empty areas in New York, actually, but it spread, that term is spread throughout the world. So I think maybe Johnny Appleseed back in the 1700s may have been one of the first guerrilla gardeners, because he was planting apples in unoccupied areas of land. But guerrilla gardening, often people will take on a plot of land or sow seeds in a disused or a weedy part of the landscape. And I think it's a wonderful way to spread the love of plants. I know there's a nurseryman in my area that will go and plant trees in a park, go and plant trees on a verge, and then he'll go back and water them and care for them. And I think it's just such a wonderful thing to do. Now, you do have to be careful about what you plant and where you plant, because you don't want to create somewhere a plant that people might trip over, for example, if it's on a verge, or disrupt the line of sight for cars. Or but so you have to be careful. But I think it's a wonderful, delightfully sneaky way of introducing more plants into the environment.
1: Yeah, and a civic way too. Like it's a civic gift, isn't it? Let's speak to Diane in Boronia Heights in Queensland. Has got a question for you, Angie. Diane, welcome to ABC Radio Overnight and Gardening with Angie Thomas.
2: Good morning. My problem is that I have quite a lot of miniature roses in pots, and the leaves, although they're looking quite healthy, they have hundreds of little yellow dots all over them. And the plants are looking healthy, but the leaves are really pale green with lots and lots of little tiny yellow spots.
0: So good morning, Diane. So the dots, they're quite flat. They're not moving. They're not tiny little insects, are they?
2: No, they're not. I've tried them a couple of times with a rose spray, and there doesn't seem to be anything there at the moment anyway.
0: So what are the other...
2: It could have been
0: sorry,
2: previously.
0: So one of the diseases that roses can get is rust. So rust develops tiny orange rusty coloured spots on the leaves. So that could be something. So it's quite early in the season to be getting rust, but that sounds like what it could be. So the general rose sprays are going to help with that. A lot of the rose sprays that you can get these days are a combination of an insecticide and a fungicide as well. And the fungicide should control common diseases like black spot and powdery mildew, but also rust. So I would keep on giving those a go, like spray every 2 weeks, particularly as new foliage is coming out during spring. It helps to protect that new foliage as well. And when you're watering your roses, Diane, if you can water around the base of the plant rather than over the top of the foliage, because when you're watering from overhead, that can help spread disease spores from one leaf to the next and splash those disease spores around. So water really gently around the base of the rose, and that can help. But it sounds like you've got rust, Diane.
2: Oh, dear me. And does moisture cause that, doesn't it?
0: Yeah, so a lot of diseases are caused when there's moisture. So it could be watering, but it also could be natural rainfall. But even heavy dew can also exacerbate diseases. So, yep, diseases love moisture. So if you can help keep the foliage as dry as possible, that's really going to help. Another thing that can help in general with roses is put mulch around the rose. Now, you can do that in pots. So you could put bark chips or straw, or pea straw or sugar cane or something around the top of the pot, and that helps prevent disease spores from splashing from the soil or the potting mix up onto the foliage as well. So

0: can help. Also helps to keep the potting mix moist as well, and particularly as we're heading into a drier summer, that's going to help them. But some mulch and gentle watering and continued use of your rose spray will really help your roses, Diane.
1: Good luck with it, Diane. From Queensland to New South Wales to the Mighty Hunter. And hello, Vanessa. Good morning.
2: Hi, Francis. Hello. It's Angela, isn't it?
1: It is. Angie from Angie Thomas from Yates.
2: Hello, Angie. People, or both of you, Angie in particular. Darling, I've got a Mr. Lincoln Rose that's looking better than last year in terms of its size and its foliage, but I'd like to encourage more bud growth on it. I pruned it back pretty hard in about June or July. I can't remember, I'm sorry. But it has kind of had a bit of a growth spurt, so that's encouraging. But how do I encourage buds? Because I just love Mr. Lincoln Roses.
1: Can you explain to us first, Angie, what a Lincoln Rose is? Because I don't know.
0: So Mr. Lincoln Rose is one of the best fragrant red roses around. This is a rose that you check for bees first, but you want to bury your nose in it and inhale the biggest lungful of its fragrance. It is absolutely stunning, and the colour is pretty magnificent as well. But Mr. Lincoln, oh, it's up there in the top fragrance. Roses. So Vanessa, as you're hopefully your Mr. Lincoln was growing in full sun. So that's the first.
2: Oh yes, darling. It's got morning sun and afternoon sun too. So I mean, it really is getting a lot. So I'd like to talk to you about watering. What's the best time of the day too, please?
0: Yeah. So we'll get first of all the flowering. So the nutrient, the key nutrient that encourages flowering in plants is potassium. So look out for fertilizers in your local garden centre that are really high in potassium. They're usually going to be labelled as a rose and flower fertiliser, so very rich in potassium. So you can get liquid fertilisers, pelletised, granular fertilisers, so whatever type of gardener you like you are, or the type of product that you like using, a rose fertiliser is going to be best for you. And follow the directions on the label. So liquid fertilisers, for example, should be applied little and often, so every week or 2 weeks. Pelletised fertilisers every 6 weeks. So just make sure you're following the directions for use and applying the right amount. So between spring and autumn, that's when you should be applying a rose fertiliser. And so when it comes to watering, roses don't mind having being dry a little bit, but consistent moisture is actually going to be best for your rose. And as I was mentioning to Diane earlier, watering gently around the root zone rather than over the top of the rose is best. And mulch, that's going to help. So if you've got a rose in Mr. Lincoln in the garden, bark chips are a long-lasting option for mulching a rose. But moist soil with mulch and watering in the early in the morning is best. That's not just for roses, it's for most plants. So it helps set them up for the day. Deep watering a couple of times a week should probably be sufficient unless it's going to be a really super dry and super hot summer. But that would be my top tips for your Mr. Lincoln.
1: Good luck with it, Vanessa. Thank you for your call. Got a couple more calls before the news, so let's get through them. Chrissy in Warrigal in Victoria. Good morning, Chrissy. How are you?
3: Good morning. Good morning, Angie. I have got a beautiful, delicate apricot tree in a big pot because I couldn't dig the soil. It wasn't good enough. I talked to you about how bad my soil was before, and I just decided to pay the $100 and get a big pot. And I love fruit trees. So I've got very young fruit trees, but we're 1.1 degrees outside. So I'm wondering whether I should put a Hessian something over in a teepee sort of sticks around it for the frosts.
0: Hi, Chrissy. Yes, if one of the things that can affect fruit trees in spring is a late frost. So my apricot is flowering at the moment at home, and I would be concerned if we were going to get a heavy frost that I would do exactly what you have suggested, is throwing some frost cloth over it, because frost can damage those young new flowers. And when you get damaged flowers, you are going to impact your future apricots. So the weather is really keeping us guessing at the moment. In Sydney, for example, it was about 30 degrees yesterday, and now it's dropped down quite low again. So it really keeps us on our toes. Yeah. But I think the frost cloth is a good idea for your apricot, Chrissy, just until the chance of frost has passed. But then also remove it during the day, so to let the bees and the other pollinators pollinate those flowers for you.
1: Thanks for your call, Chrissy. We've got about a minute before the news. So Amber in Parramatta, you've got a question for Angie.
4: Yes, good morning. I'm wondering what you can do in areas where you've got a lot of high-rise going up and it casts shadows over even smaller units and villas and things. So even your balcony looks like it's a bit barren, you know. So I'm wondering what we can grow, because we seem to be getting a lot of moss and lichens, I think they're called. And
1: yeah. Amber, let's get to Angie, because we're going to hit the news. We've got about 40 seconds. What's your suggestion, Angie?
0: So look in your in your local garden centre or nursery for shade tolerant plants, often in the indoor section. So look for things that are going to be tolerant of shade. So they're going to be much, much happier in the shade that is cast by the surrounding buildings, and then for much healthier. But you can get lots of lush, leafy, beautiful plants that are tolerant of shade, and that's going to be best for your garden as you get more shade, Amber.
1: Good luck, Amber. And Angie, great fun this morning. Go Johnny Appleseed. We love his work, and we love your work too. We'll talk to you in a couple of weeks' time.
0: Thank you very much, Francis. Have a good one.
1: Angie Thomas from Yates talking gardening with us here on ABC Radio Overnights, where it's time for the ABC News.
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9: ABC News, I'm Tanmaya Navada. The Prime Minister has stressed the importance of listening to Pacific nations on the front line of the climate crisis in comments made at one of the world's largest climate conferences in New York. Anthony Albanese's speech comes ahead of the United Nations General Assembly, where he's expected to meet with numerous world leaders. Speaking at the opening ceremony of Climate Week, he says Australia's Pacific neighbours hold valuable insights into tackling climate change.
10: Nowhere does this matter more than the region that is our home, the Pacific, a region where those who have contributed the least to the climate crisis are among the most vulnerable to its consequences.
9: Earlier this month at the Pacific Islands Forum, Australia faced criticism for continuing to approve new fossil fuel projects. Major US media companies say they'll suspend their White House pooled coverage after several reporters notified President Donald Trump's administration that they're filing a lawsuit over being denied access. Nick Parmeter has more.
11: Reporters from CNN, MS Now and Politico were blocked from the White House on Saturday, a day after Donald Trump said he was barring them because of reporting he found to be fake news. The actions are a clear escalation of his long-running efforts to restrict news coverage by journalists he finds objectionable. In a joint statement, the organisations say the lawsuit aims to protect our First Amendment rights and defend the principle that the government does not decide what the press reports or publishes. Last year, the Associated Press filed a lawsuit after being barred, along with Reuters, from the group of reporters that covers the president's daily movements.
9: Vice President J.D. Vance has argued it's not a ban, but rather a refusal of special access. Paramount, Skydance and Warner Brothers Discovery have reached an agreement with the attorneys general of 12 US states that were suing to block their merger. The settlement clears the way for the more than $150 billion deal to go ahead, one of the biggest media mergers ever. States opposing it had complained it would stifle competition. Share prices for both companies have risen following reports of the settlement. The New South Wales opposition leader says more urgently needs to be done to tackle domestic violence after a horror weekend across the state. There have been four suspected DV-related deaths in the space of 48 hours, including a five-year-old boy who was stabbed to death in the Blue Mountains yesterday. Kelly Sloan says the entire community needs to turn their shock at the latest events into action.
12: This is something that is not just on the government, it is on all of us. It is on the good men to show other men how to be good men. It is about strong women showing other women how to be strong. And it is about our sports clubs doing good role modelling. It's about strong conversations. It's about noticing the warning signs.
9: The family of a Gold Coast man fatally shot in 2009 say they've lost faith in the justice system after prosecutors dropped a murder charge over his death. Emily Dobson reports.
13: In 2022, Paul Unan was charged with murder in relation to the death of Omega Rustin. The 32-year-old was fatally shot following an alleged road rage incident in Burleigh Heads on Australia Day in 2009. Investigations by New South Wales and Queensland Police led to Mr. Unan's arrest 13 years later, but today, prosecutors told the Brisbane Magistrates Court the Crown had no evidence to offer into the charge. Mr. Rustin's brother Nicholas told the ABC his family has lost faith in the justice system.
9: A man has been banned from Oz Comic Con after allegedly biting one of the artists on Sunday afternoon at Brisbane Convention and Exhibition Centre. Footage supplied to the ABC shows stallholder Bowie Chong in a heated argument with another vendor, Victoria Manton-Williams. She says she asked Chong whether his art was AI-generated, prompting him to swear at her and snatch away a phone from her artist friend who was filming. Manton-Williams says her friend pushed Chong, who then allegedly bit her friend's arm and latched on. Oz Comic Con says the matter has been referred to police. The Queensland opposition is demanding the government release a report underpinning plans for Rockhampton's Fitzroy River to host Olympic rowing. Last week, the Premier announced international rowing bodies have endorsed the proposed flatwater course for the Brisbane 2032 Games after a technical assessment, despite concerns over water quality and crocodiles. And in sport, Collingwood midfielder Nick Dacos has claimed the AFL's Brownlow medal at a black tie event in Melbourne. He joins Nathan Buckley and Dane Swan as former Collingwood greats who've won the league's highest individual honour. And you're up to date with the latest on ABC News.
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14: A sunny day with winds north to nor'westerly 25 to 35 kilometres an hour. Tending west to northwesterly in the early afternoon, then tending north to northwesterly in the late afternoon. A low of 13 and a top of 25 for Saturday. On Sunday, a sunny day, 14 to 27. And Monday, a possible shower, 11 to 15.
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1: Good morning to you. Hope you've been enjoying the program. It's 6 minutes past four on the east coast of the country. It's 24 to four in South Australia and the Northern Territory. And it's just gone 6 minutes past two in the mighty west. Coming up in a moment, a little bit of Australian history that I think we should celebrate and acknowledge. The passing of a legal giant and a trailblazer, a woman who made a huge difference to the shape and nature of our nation by the work that she did both as a lawyer and a solicitor and a barrister, but also as a judge. I'm talking about the late Mary Geldren, who died aged 83 recently. We're going to find out about her career from somebody who worked with her, Naomi Sharp, SC, associate to the Honourable Justice Mary Geldren of the High Court in the 1990s. And Naomi's going to talk to us about what a difference that Ms. Geldren made to the world and how she was such a trailblazer when it comes to both the legal sector, but also more widely in our community. We're going to do that after we hear from Angie, Angus and Julia Stone. They've got their tickets and they're boarding the big jet plane here on ABC Radio Overnights.

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0: Mary Gaudron was a giant of the Australian legal fraternity, both as a barrister, lawyer and jurist, but also as a judge, as a High Court judge. She passed away at the age of 83 just recently. So Naomi Sharp, SC, was an associate to Justice Gaudron at the High Court in the 1990s, and she's here to help us understand her story. Good morning, Naomi. How are you going?
2: Hello, I'm very well. Thank you for having me.
0: I'm very glad that you could get up at this time in the morning to chat to us about it. It's important to recognise Justice Gaudron's incredible achievements.
2: Oh, look, it absolutely is. We've really lost a great light with her passing.
0: She grew up in Moree. What was her childhood like? Did she talk to you much about that as a young girl growing up in country New South Wales?
2: Look, she did speak a little bit about it. It was a very working class upbringing. Her dad worked on the railways. She was extremely intelligent and managed to get a scholarship to St Ursula's in Armidale, and that is where she got a terrific education. Back when she was in Moree, though, one of the things that really touched her and formed her, I think, was a terrible racism in Moree towards the Indigenous community. And I'm sure that played a role in developing her sense of equality.
0: I'm sure it did. There's a great story, is there not, of Doc Evatt, who was a labour giant of the Chifley and Curtin era, encountering a young Mary Gaudron.
2: Yes, let me tell you about that. So he was in Moree rallying against an attempt to ban the Communist Party, and was speaking to the crowd and mentioned the Constitution. And Mary, who was around 8 years old at the time, said, "Please, sir, what is a constitution?" And he sent her one. Which was a very good decision, as she used to carry a little copy of it around in her handbag for years to come.
0: Age eight?
2: Yes.
0: Incredible. So that's a really formative experience for a young girl to encounter Doc Evatt, and he gave her a copy of the Constitution.
2: Absolutely, absolutely. It really was formative for her.
0: It would have been hard, though. I mean, young girls were not allowed to aspire to tertiary education, to what we would say white-collar professions. I mean, the expectations of a young Mary Gaudron growing up in Moree would not have been any of those things. So how did she navigate it?
2: Well, look, you're right to say that. I mean, her life is one tall tale, I think, and she just achieved so much. How did she navigate it? Well, she just had this force of nature, and she managed to just blast through every door that was shut to her.
0: And there would have been a fair few of those along the way, you know, even at school and then at university.
2: Oh, look, absolutely. She ended up going to Sydney University, and she received the university medal, which you get when you get the highest overall score. And she became aware that the vice chancellor was actually thinking of taking her university medal and giving it to a man, because he thought that the fellow would get better career assistance out of it. So there you've got another, you know, door that she's blasted open. Then when she went to the bar, she couldn't find a room to license. The establishment just wouldn't take what they perceived as the risk with her. So she ended up sharing chambers for the first few years with another pioneering female judge, Janet Coombs.
0: So this is a situation where, even though these brilliant women, incredibly gifted, committed, so smart and driven, were still doubted, what, because maybe they might be married, or they might be thinking about having a family, and it was considered if they did any of those things, they couldn't be professionally as proficient as men.
2: Yes, yep. I mean, that discrimination was alive and well then, and, you know, it's taking a really long time to dismantle.
0: Yeah, still got work to do, plenty of it on that score. How did she navigate that? In its own way, hyper masculine male establishment environment, even with an academic record like that. It would be hard to keep your equanimity and to keep pressing on and not just get angry and just want to burn the whole thing down.
2: Oh, look, absolutely. I think she was quite tactical, so that's one thing. But she was so intelligent and had a remarkable intellect. And I think ultimately that is what shone through and that is what got her where she was. She was ably assisted by her feisty nature, I think. And she was a very charismatic woman as well. And everybody ended up adoring Mary.
0: The 1970s come along and times are changing. The Whitlam government arrives. Was that the time for her to actually ascend to the status in the legal profession that Mary Gaudron deserved and she was ready for?
2: Well, I think that was the start of it. Soon after Whitlam was appointed, he contacted Mary to run the equal pay case for the government, and so that really enhanced her profile. And soon after that, she was appointed to the Conciliation and Arbitration Court, so that was a federal court judge. And I think she was appointed there as a 31-year-old. Then she became the first female Solicitor General of New South Wales, which was an amazing position, combining constitutional law, criminal law,

0: advice on the difficult political issues of the day for the government and how they could be navigated legally. And then, of course, she was appointed to the High Court when she was only 44 years of age.
1: Wow, that is so young, isn't it? Naomi Sharp's with us, SC barrister who was an associate to the Honourable Justice Mary Gaudron of the High Court in the 1990s. And you would have been there, Naomi, when those incredibly important cases arrived at the High Court. And one of them was the Mabo case. And Mary Gaudron was in the midst of all that. Do you remember those times? And tell us what the pressure was like and what the considerations were like at that time dealing with this case, which was going to change fundamentally the way that Australia saw itself.
0: Well, it really it was a landmark case, and I should say it's the case I think that was most important to Mary in her entire judicial career. So that was decided in the very early 90s, so a little bit before I got there. But it was a groundbreaking case because it held that the doctrine of terra nullius, which was empty land, was false, and our legal history had been premised upon this false conception of history. And it just, Justice Gaudron or Mary wrote with Justice Dean, and they just had remarkable insight into what was required to acknowledge the wrongs of the past and recalibrate to make a fairer society going forward.
1: No, I mean, they would have known that their first responsibility was to adjudicate the law according to the black letter law, but they must have had some sense also of the historic nature of the decision they were making. Did you ever speak to Justice Gaudron about that?
0: Well, yes, I did. And in fact, when I was her associate, a little girl, I think she must have been 10 years old, wrote into Mary and said, "I'm doing my school project. Can you tell me a little bit about yourself?" And Mary spent made me spend the whole day assisting her to prepare a response to this girl about the Mabo decision.
1: That must have been quite a thing for that young girl to receive that response.
0: Oh, I think so. I think so.
1: What about some of Justice Gaudron's other big moments as a High Court judge?
0: Well, let me see. She had a particular leadership in a constitutional area, which you would describe as Chapter 3 jurisprudence, which is all about the separation of the judicial power from the executive and legislative power. And that's been a really important area of constitutional law for promoting the rights and freedoms of Australians. So that was one area where she's made a particular contribution. But she was also a leading a jurist when it came to criminal law, no doubt influenced by the time that she was Solicitor General.
1: And you worked with her. What sort of a person was she?
0: Oh, look, she was just great. I remember the very first time I was in chambers with her, the day I started, she just exploded into chambers like a force of nature, and there was just so much energy around her. She was an incredible raconteur, would hold court. She held everybody really quite captivated. She was, if I can put these two things together, she was very humble, but also had incredible gravitas. So it was quite the experience for me in my young 20s to see this force of nature and see how she operated.
1: Well, she made an extraordinary contribution to our nation and helped shape it in a way that will last generations. And look, I really appreciate you sharing her story with us here this morning.
0: Oh, look, it's my pleasure. Thank you.
1: Naomi Sharp, SC barrister, who was also an associate to the late Honourable Justice Mary Gaudron of the High Court in the 1990s. Mary Gaudron, who made such an incredible contribution to Australian legal history and to the way that our laws have been shaped by the High Court, passed away.

recently at the age of 83. It's Overnight's ABC Radio, Francis Leach with you. In a moment, when you go on a holiday, do you ever think, well, what I really want to do is go to North Korea because what the hell? I want to know what it's like. Or, oh, there's a war zone. I might head there. Because it seems, increasingly, what is known as dark tourism is on the rise. That's people going to places that are quite extreme for a holiday experience that has nothing to do with lying by the pool with a pina colada. So Dr. Philip Stone, Director of the Institute for Dark Tourism in Lancashire, is going to talk to us about dark tourism and why some people just want to push themselves out there close to the edge in dangerous places. We'll do that soon. After Bruce and a bit of a rumble down Thunder Road here on ABC Radio Overnights.

0: Bruce and the E Street Band, and Big Clarence Clemons there on the saxophone, taking us for a drive down Thunder Road here on ABC Radio Overnights.
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0: ABC Radio Overnights, Francis Leach with you. Now, it's not everyone's idea of a holiday to go somewhere dangerous or challenging or somewhere that has a dark history of maybe war and sadness and misery, but for increasing numbers of people, it actually is. It's called dark tourism, and it's always been there, the macabre, the fascination with things that have been catastrophic that people are drawn to visit and to get some sort of proximity to, but it's becoming an increasing part of the tourism diet. And somebody who knows a lot about this issue joins us here on the show today. Dr. Philip Stone is an academic from the UK who specialises in the topic of dark tourism, and he joins us to chat about it. Good morning, Philip. How are you going?
4: Good morning. Thanks for having me.
0: It has been around a long time. It's not new, dark tourism, is it?
4: As an idea, it's been around for a long time. I mean, people have long been drawn to sites of the macabre. You know, think of the Battle of Gettysburg or the Battle of Waterloo, and people have turned up and watched the battles. Or, you know, early pilgrimages could be classed as a kind of a dark site to see relics of the saints. But as a concept, as an idea, as a lens to look at society, we called it dark tourism, which is kind of a friendly term for the media, perhaps unhelpful for many other reasons as well. But yeah, it's an idea that we look at death and disaster within visitor economies.
0: And I guess because tourism's become such an enormous industry and more people are able to do it, there are more options and more opportunities. And with our ability to travel relatively quickly across the globe these days, you could probably get to sites that have only recently been the sites of something dark or macabre or sad and see it soon after the event.
4: It is. I mean, the sad thing is the world is increasingly becoming littered with sites of cultural trauma, and those sites of cultural trauma are becoming more accessible. And what we call the chronological distance, the history between them, are becoming shorter and shorter. So sites of conflict in Europe or elsewhere are becoming places that you can visit immediately after, even in some cases as conflict is ongoing. So there are these types of tourism. It's not mass tourism in any stretch of the imagination. But it is tourism that involves the movement of people to these particular sites for a variety of reasons.
0: So in more recent times, would that be like visiting Syria or somewhere such as that, or going to Afghanistan in recent times as a way of experiencing what had occurred there?
4: There has been instances of organised tours to places like Afghanistan and Syria, and even to within Ukraine on the front line. But again, that's nothing that, you know, this precedent's been set in history of that. The issue now is defining what a battlefield is. Once upon a time, it was two armies coming together literally on a field and you know, state-sanctioned murder sort of thing. But now battlefields are much more nebulous. So we are looking for the kind of the sense of adventure for some people at least, and living these sort of experiences up close and personal.
0: I mean, I was looking at one website recently, Wanderlust Adventures, which offers tours to Georgetown, Guyana, to go on the Jonestown tour. It started in early 2025, so you can go to the site that in, I think it was 1979, over 400 people committed a mass suicide event in the cult of a bloke called Jim Jones, which was huge when I was growing up. It was, you know, a shocking story. But people are actually travelling to this site now to try to see what was going on there. I mean, what's the psychology? What's the dynamic going on here?
4: Well, a lot of it is about rediscovering these places. Jonestown obviously happened in the late 1970s. There's lots of reasons leading up to that. But it's how memory is managed. So a lot of places are being rediscovered either online and through
5: for places like

0: somebody else's dark. So it's quite a provocative, kind of an emotional laden term to use.
1: Well, some of the places you visited that might actually fit that moniker.
0: I've been at Ground Zero many times, for example, in New York, and watched how the Americans have dealt with cultural trauma in that part of the world, and how memory is managed, and how memory is contested, and how memory is abused and used for political reasons. Been at Auschwitz-Birkenau, the former Nazi death camp in Poland, again, laden with political meaning, laden with kind of contemporary meaning as well. So it's these places are places that can teach us lessons from the future, but it's what lessons are being portrayed at these dark sites that's really important for kind of the world we live in today.
1: Well, that's a really interesting point and pertinent for now because we're coming up to the 25th anniversary, or we've just gone past the 25th anniversary of September 11, a 9/11 event. And it seems that that is still taking shape 25 years on as to what that actually means. But when you go there and experience what they've put there as a memorial, how did it make you feel about that event?
0: I watched the memorial take shape in a longitudinal study from about 2002 right up to 2009, before even the building work started. And the actual space itself is seen as sacred as many other for many people, including victims' families, of course. But for many other people, it's a piece of real estate in Lower Manhattan that needed to be built upon and maximized. So there's this real tension between memory managers. And I think, to be honest with you, what the Americans have done it with the official museum is quite a pertinent and provocative story, because they do go into not a lot of detail, but of why 9/11 happened. We all know what happened, despite the conspiracy theories, but what happened on 9/11. But what memory managers have got to do, and where the visitors and tourists come to this, is with their own ideas. But if they don't know why particular things have happened, then there leaves a void there for learning.
1: Memory manager, you've used that term a couple of times, Phil Stone. I'm interested in what you mean by that. How do you define that? And what are the responsibilities when managing memory?
0: I think memory is very much a contested idea. History is what's happened, and heritage is a version of that history. So heritage is really, really important in terms of controlling narrative and information, and that information then becomes consumed into kind of a story that then people believe. And if you tell the same truth or untruth, it becomes the kind of the status quo. So managing memory is really important at these places, because there's different kinds of memory. And if you tell the wrong memories, as it were, or memories that are laden with bias or political ideologies, then that becomes kind of a vehicle for people to take and say, well, 9/11 happened because of this or because of that, and they're using it for political means. So memory is really, in the management of memory, is really, really important
1: And
0: for mass consumption.
1: yeah, and incredibly contested because of the importance of it
0: Absolutely.
1: too. Dr. Phil Stone's with us from the University of Lancashire in the UK, from the Institute of Dark Tourism Research, talking about dark tourism, or the attraction of visiting places that have had a sorry and sad history. I mean, a perfect example, Phil, might be a visit to Belfast. You could do two tours there. You could do a tour I guess, an Irish Republican lens of the Troubles, or you could go on a different tour, which represents the loyalist perspective. You'll be driving adjacent, but not always the same streets, but you'll be getting two very different stories about a really dark time.
0: Absolutely. You're talking here about the black taxi tours, aren't you?
1: Yeah.
0: Which I've been on numerous times. And again, we in academic terms, we call that dissonance, the idea of contested memory, of trying to control the narrative, control the story for future generations. And Belfast is a key example of that, between two different kind of political standpoints. And there's a kind of a battle for that memory to be heard over and over again. So I think if people understand that, or at least appreciate there's different versions of events, then that's not an issue. I think that's quite healthy to have.
1: There are also choices you have to make as a visitor, as a tourist. I mean, do you go to somewhere like North Korea? And I know that as an opportunity for an adventurer to go and see a very different society, there's an attraction there.

0: But are you using, I guess, oppression as a backdrop for your fascination? Do you go there because it's important to know, or are you propping up a regime that has done horrible things to its people? Where is the moral centre of a choice like that, making a visit to a place that probably still has a dark present?
1: I think the issue of morality comes into this a lot and how people perceive that. I mean, let's be honest, most tourists don't go for, visit a place to understand the culture or the history. Most people go for relaxation and a few beers and what have you. It's just we exist in bubbles. Certainly in the UK, we go to Spain in the 1960s and 70s when Franco was still in charge. And you could argue that Franco was using tourism as a legitimate excuse to justify his fascist regime. So there's kind of incidents from history where that can be applied today, and most people will go for or visit places for a variety of reasons. But those who want to kind of go beyond the normal type of tourism, then history becomes part of that. And the search for authenticity, North Korea is a great idea of that, that is authentic against something which is inauthentic in the West.
0: Philip, has there been anywhere you've been to doing the work you do on dark tourism and gone, this is the wrong place to be, I shouldn't be here, no one should be here?
1: I haven't, but I've heard of places, and I was asked to comment on a place in Japan with a suicide. It's called the Suicide Forest, and it was actually projected through I think a YouTuber who had made it quite famous, and obviously they had an influence, and I just thought that kind of crossed the boundaries into kind of the real macabre, where morality is then tested, the envelope is really, really pushed to the limit, and that is kind of the place I thought, wow, that takes it to kind of the conceptual limits, at least.
0: Where are you having your next holiday, Phil? Where do you go for your holidays? Do you tend to relax, or are you looking for a dark tourist experience for your time off?
1: I'm like everybody else. I'm quite happy being in a bubble sometimes and sitting on the beach. But I enjoy culture. We visit places across the world, and despite the headlines of the tragedy that we face in lots of parts of the world, most people, 99% of people, are just friendly and hospitable, regardless of where you are in the world, regardless of what religion, or creed or colour. And I think that's generally how we should approach tourism. Is people do welcome you, generally, and it's really about the mass movement of people that causes the problems, and then you have that mass movement in sensitive places such as dark tourism that causes some major issues.
0: Good to talk to you, Phil. On that note, we'll let you get on with the rest of your day, and we appreciate you being on ABC Radio Overnights.
1: Thank you very much.
0: Dr. Philip Stone there from Lancashire University, expert in dark tourism. And I'd love to hear from you, 1300 800 222, 1300 800 222, or 0437 774 774 for your text messages. Where's a place you've travelled to that you knew the history was sad, or there'd been a tragedy to? And did you go to learn? And what was the experience like? Let us know. I'd love to hear from you. Give us a call, 1300 800 222, ABC Radio Overnights.

0: Tina.
1: Tina Turner there, and from the Mad Max film as well. We Don't Need Another Hero, Thunderdome, here on ABC Radio Overnights. Talking to you about dark tourism after talking to Philip Stone about it. And this text came in from Sarah. My first husband invented it. In 2007, we drove our three boys around Australia for 3 months. The day we drove 2 hours and 2 hours out of Wolf Creek to find Wolf Creek. Wow, what a family trip. And he was very disappointed we couldn't take us all the way to Wittenoon Gorge as well. Of course, home of Australia's infamous asbestos mining, which cost a lot of lives. It's been taken off the map because it's a blue asbestos mine. What a crazy man, from Sarah. Yeah, family holiday to Wittenoon. No, I don't think so. Mark in Fairfield in Brisbane. How are you, Mark?
2: Not so bad, yeah. I went to the Oklahoma City Bombing Memorial Museum.
1: Now, that would be something. Is it on the site of the building itself, on the federal building?
2: It's actually right across where the actual bombing, and you can see where the chairs are.
1: Mm.
2: And you got that lake, which was used to be the road. And then you go into the museum itself, you go through a timeline of the events, where ordinary day people going in. Then you go at 9:01, you go into this boardroom, where it looks like a boardroom sitting, where they had the actual recording of when they had the water board meeting with someone who wanted to plumb water or something. And then you actually hear the bomb go off. And when that goes off, the screen flashes with all the 160 victims' faces on it.
1: Wow, that's pretty full on.
2: Yeah, and then you go from there into and timeline, you go to all the buildings with everything as it was, with damaged furniture, everything, even to the tall block where the walls caved in and everything. You go right through the whole.
1: How did you feel after visiting? Obviously.
2: Oh, mate, and it talked about what is domestic terrorism and things, and you go through to where the sign was bent, the bomb-proof door was punched in like an aluminium can, and you see the bits where they did the investigation, which led to Tim and Figman Faye's arrest and everything like that. Oh, mate, the hairs of your back in it stood up.
1: Yeah, full on. Hey, Mark, thank you for sharing that with us. There was a museum in Washington, which was called the Newseum. It's not there anymore. It was run by the news organisations, and they also had similar sorts of – it was an amazing museum. And when you walked in the front of the museum, they had the broadcast tower from World Trade Center 2 sitting in the middle of the atrium. So as you walked in, there it was. And that was like as confronting as you can imagine. So I understand the Americans do have a very literal representation of their own trauma, and they put it right in your face. It's pretty full on there. But thank you for sharing your moment there in Oklahoma City.
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1: Where it's 11 minutes to 5 on the east coast of Australia. Hope you're having a good morning wherever you are. It's 19 past 4 in South Australia and the Northern Territory, 11 to 3 in the west. Time for State of the Nation, where we have a look around the biggest stories that have been in the news over the last few days right around the country. And Australia has formally launched its campaign for a seat on the United Nations Security Council. Now, the Prime Minister, Anthony Albanese, made the announcement in New York, naming artificial intelligence and climate change among the issues that Australia wants a voice in shaping. But what's the point when the five countries who have permanent seats on the council all hold a veto over the vote? Well, Tanya Dandrinos from the Top Stories podcast has more and helps explain.
4: It's tasked with maintaining international peace and security, a tall order, particularly in the face of the complex geopolitical challenges the world is currently facing. So, would you support Australia having a seat at the table at the UN Security Council? Prime Minister Anthony Albanese is in New York and has officially launched Australia's bid for a 2-year term, flagging artificial intelligence and climate change among the issues we should have a voice in shaping on the global stage.
5: One of the big challenges before the global community, which will still be there in 2029 and 2030, is how the world deals with the growth of artificial intelligence.
4: He's promised to always put Australia's national interest first, but of course the interests of our region are front of mind too.
5: If elected to the Security Council, we will use our seat to advance the safety and prosperity of Australia, our region and the world. And the challenge of climate change is another one, where particularly for our Pacific neighbours, Australia having a seat on the table will be very important.
4: The UN Security Council has five permanent members: France, China, Russia, the UK and the US, with the remaining 10 seats filled by non-permanent members elected for two-year terms. Australia has already served on the Security Council five previous times, the latest in 2013 and 14.
5: I expect very strong support from Pacific countries. I expect strong support as well from our ASEAN neighbours. And as well, we have such strong relationships across the world, across Europe, across Africa, the Middle East. And I'm confident that we will be able to pursue this position with a very modest, when it comes to financial contribution, a very modest campaign.
4: So far, it seems the bid should be relatively uncomplicated, with Australia and Finland the only two nations which have nominated for the two available seats. Australia's last successful attempt cost more than $20 million. Shadow Minister Dan Tehan is the manager of opposition business. He told Sky News while the opposition supports the campaign, it wants to know the cost.
0: Absolutely, we back it in, but not whatever the cost. I mean, there's no need for them to be spending lavishly. It's uncontested.
4: So how significant is a seat, particularly given the veto power of the five permanent Security Council members? Christopher Michelson is a professor of international law and the director of research at Western Sydney University's School of Law.
6: The real value of a Security Council seat is not the veto. It is the ability to bring countries together, to defend international rules, and to make sure that Australia's voice is heard when major decisions are being made.
4: He describes Australia's last term as very successful, marked by a number of significant achievements.
6: Humanitarian access to Syria, very importantly for Australia, a voice in relation to the international response to the downing of Malaysian Airlines MH17. It also very successfully tabled in cooperation with Luxembourg and Jordan a matter of human rights violations in North Korea. And just generally speaking, it was a very good international citizen.
4: A secret ballot will take place in mid-2028. Australia will need a two-thirds majority of UN General Assembly members to succeed.
1: Tanya Dendrinos there from the Top Stories podcast with that explainer on Australia's bid for a seat on the UN Security Council. It's State of the Nation here on Overnights, looking at the news of the last few days around the country. And a long-running Senate inquiry into the 000 emergency call crisis has handed down its final report. Now, the inquiry started as a probe into the failings of Optus after its massive network outage, you might remember, in September of 2025, but was expanded as more emergency call failures began and were revealed. Inquiry Chair Senator Sarah Hanson-Young told ABC Melbourne's Warwick Long that removing controls of the 000 system from Telstra should be at the top of the government's to-do list.
7: This inquiry has been running for a full year. It started off as a result of the deadly outage with Optus, and then as our inquiry went along, sadly, there kept being more and more incidents that we had to look at. And it became really clear that it wasn't just an Optus problem, not just a Telstra problem, not just a Vodafone problem, but an entire problem with how our telecommunications laws and the structure of the regulations are. For too long, we've...
8: Was that because it was set up at a time when the government literally owned one of the telecommunications providers?
7: It's a very out-of-date set of rules, but the main thing is that it doesn't cover mobile phones in the same way that it covers kind of your landline, your home phone, which, of course, so many people don't even use anymore, and most of us rely on a mobile phone to work to be able to access the services of, you know, not just calling 000, which is the most vital service, but, you know, doing our work, you know, making sure the kids are getting picked up or dropped off at school, checking on our elderly parents, or making sure our kids and our girlfriends get home safe after being out, ensuring that, you know, we can keep in touch with government services and
8: So that's the problem, right? And I'm conscious of time, so I really want to talk to you about your recommendations. You've said hand over responsibility for 000 to an independent statutory body. How would that work?
7: Well, it's what used to happen, to be honest, before Telstra was privatised. It was the 000 was run by the government. The government, the taxpayers fund the service as it is. Right now, we fund millions of dollars a year. It goes, the problem is it goes to Telstra. Telstra then run the service in conjunction with the other telecommunications companies. And of course, these big companies, they put profits ahead of people's safety. That's their motive operandi. And as we ran this inquiry, it became really, really clear that the big telecommunications companies have been prioritising their profits and their bottom line well above the service delivery to customers. And the most deadly result of that is when it comes to the failure of 000.
1: Senator Sarah Hanson-Young talked to Warwick Long and ABC Radio Melbourne. To Perth now, where local news agent Jenny McMahon got a surprise from one of her customers this week, and she spoke with Nadia Mitsopoulos on ABC Perth Morning about it.
9: We had one of our regular customers come in on Saturday morning, and she asked for a $3 scratchy, and she just out of her pocket handed over a $2 note and a $1 note, which was a bit of a surprise.
10: When was the last time you saw a $2 or a $1 note?
9: I don't think we've seen them in the shop in the last 10 years at least.
10: And it is still legal tender, even though they don't circulate anymore?
9: Well, she assured us it was, but, yeah, we accepted them.
10: A bit surprised?
9: Very surprised, yeah. A bit of a giggle.
10: Yeah. And tell me, Jenny, did it create a bit of interest among your customers?
9: Yes. A few of the other customers, there's two tills there and they waited to be served by me because they wanted to have those notes given to them. But I said, no, I'll have to fight my husband for them, but they're going home.
10: Oh, that is brilliant. So people wanted you to give them change and hand over the $1 or the $2 note.
9: Yes.
10: You're not letting go of it by the sounds.
9: No.
10: That is so brilliant. And did you ask the customer, I don't know, who has $1 and $2 notes anymore?
9: I think she just had them theft and found them.

0: and thought they'd bring them in.
1: Yeah, right. So you're going to hang on to them, obviously.
0: Yeah. I'm a teacher, so I'm going to take them to school tomorrow and show the kids.
1: Do you know what this is? They will. What age do you teach?
0: 9 and 10 year olds.
1: Oh, they would never have seen a $1, $2 note in their life.
0: Probably not.
1: Oh, this is great. A bit of education out of this. So I just wondered too, Jenny, if you think back in the day, what did $2 get you? A lot more than now, I would think.
0: A humongous bag of lollies.
1: Yeah, no, I love it. Well, hang on to them. Are they in good condition?
0: Reasonable. Yeah, not spectacular, but yeah.
1: And did you ask her if she's got any more?
0: No, I didn't.
1: Oh, I would love to know. Hey, that's brilliant. I love it. Just these little things that pop up every now and again. And as I said, I can't remember the last time anyone saw a $1 or a $2 note, but there are some still around. They're rare. They're like hen's teeth, Jenny. You hang on to them.
0: We will.
2: WA News agent Jenny McMahon there telling us, Nadia Mitsopoulos on ABC Perth Mornings, about the $1 and $2 notes that were passed in her shop. Legal tender still. If you're still sitting on a few of those, you might need to go do a bit of shopping today. It's time for the latest from the ABC Newsroom.
3: ABC News, I'm Thanmaya Navada. The Prime Minister has called for countries on the front line of the climate crisis to have a greater say in responding to its impacts at a major climate conference in New York. Anthony Albanese's comments at Climate Week come ahead of his involvement at the UN General Assembly this week. In a keynote speech, he says Australia is as aware of the impacts of climate change as any other country and says for Pacific neighbours, it's a security issue. Mr Albanese has called on countries in the Pacific to be better heard.
4: Pacific nations have long been the strongest advocates for climate action. It is literally a threat to their very existence. And the value of listening to their perspectives has never been clearer.
3: Earlier this month at the Pacific Islands Forum, Australia faced criticism for continuing to approve new fossil fuel projects. CNN, Politico and MS Now all say they're taking legal action against the Trump administration after their reporters were barred from entering the White House. Nick Parmeter has this report.
5: The three organisations say the selective ban is an illegal action and a blatant violation of the US Constitution's First Amendment. The banned networks have been reporting from an intersection just outside the White House complex since Saturday when reporters' access passes stopped working. Vice President J.D. Vance has tried to argue it's not a ban.
6: What the president has said is we're not going to give you special access inside the White House.
5: CNN has been removed from its TV pool duties to cover Donald Trump's trip to the UN General Assembly, with no replacement made in solidarity with the banned outlets. It means there'll now be no camera following Mr. Trump as he heads to New York.
3: Making news at home, all new data centres built in Victoria will have to secure their own renewable energy and won't be able to be built within 150 metres of homes under the state government's new rules for the booming sector. Here's Richard Willingham.
7: Billions of dollars of investment is pouring into Victoria to build data centres, but the big developments are also causing community backlash, with many residents opposed to centres near their homes. Under new rules to be rolled out by the state, Victorian data centres will have to cover the increased energy demand on the grid through renewable energy, either through direct generation or investment in new projects. Developers will also contribute to local community infrastructure and be forced to train Victorian workers. Some rule changes can be made quickly through regulation, but other requirements will take longer to come into effect.
3: Police say it's still too early to determine the circumstances of a shooting in Sydney's northwest that's left an 11-year-old boy hospitalised with serious injuries. Three 18-year-old men are being questioned by police and are in custody following the incident at a Norwest home on Monday evening. Police say the young boy has undergone life-saving surgery in hospital and is accompanied by his mother. Superintendent Naomi Moore says no firearms were licensed to the address where the incident occurred.
8: Given that it is so early in the investigation and we have not yet located the firearm, it is appropriate for us to have a very expansive crime scene and to take in every surrounding area there to ensure that nothing is lost, and that is part of that thorough investigation I refer to.
3: The party of Pakistan's former Prime Minister Imran Khan says three of his sisters have now been

0: detained ahead of a protest demanding his release from prison. The BBC's Caroline Davis has more.
1: Alima Khanum was the first to be arrested on Sunday, then Dr. Uzma Khan and Noreen Niazi early on Monday morning. All have spoken up over the last 3 years against the detention of their brother, former Pakistan Prime Minister Imran Khan, who remains imprisoned in Adiyala jail just outside Rawalpindi. The orders for their arrest all accuse them of creating a law and order situation by trying to mobilise his supporters on social media and in public meetings. Their families are calling for them to be released, saying that the arrests are illegal.
0: Last month, former cricket captains, including Australia's Greg Chappell, Alan Border and Belinda Clark, renewed their appeal for Khan to be freed. And Collingwood's Nick Dacos says he's in disbelief after winning the AFL's Brownlow Medal at a ceremony in Melbourne. He's become the 10th Magpie in club history to win the award after finishing on top of the vote count with a record 47 votes. Behind him were Geelong's Bailey Smith on 36 and Western Bulldogs captain Marcus Bontempelli on 34. Brisbane's Connor McKenna won the league's Goal of the Year award, while Hawthorn's Nick Watson took out Mark of the Year. And you're up to date with the latest from ABC News. For more news at any time, search for top stories on ABC Listen or wherever you get your podcasts.
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3: A sunny day with winds north to nor'westerly 25 to 35 kilometres an hour, tending west to northwesterly in the early afternoon, then tending north to northwesterly in the late afternoon. A low of 13 and a top of 25 for Saturday. On Sunday, a sunny day, 14 to 27, and Monday, a possible shower, 11 to 15.
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8: And welcome to your Tuesday. It's 6 minutes past five on the East Coast, 24 to five in South Australia and the Northern Territory, six past three in the West. Very soon, Sarah Craig to join us to have a look at what's making news today. But before we get any further, we do need to have a look at the markets and how they are shaping up for you Tuesday. Let's head to New York and speak with our friend Mike Girardi, independent finance consultant there in New York City. Good morning, Mike. How are you?
9: Hey, doing well. Thank you. Top of the morning, Francis.
8: How has Monday been on Wall Street?
9: Well, it's been a great day. The U.S. equities are broadly higher across all the major indices, led by gains in growth and technology. I guess the big news is crude oil prices are down nearly 4%, and that's been cooling concerns over geopolitical energy disruption in the Middle East and also easing some inflationary fears due to higher prices, energy prices. Also helping markets is a rally in the bond market. Our 10-year bond traded at 4.97. That's 4.97% today. That gave equities some breathing room after the Fed's rate hike decision last week. Strength also in the semiconductor and AI hardware names like AMD and Intel, both up over 9%, is helping provide a tailwind to the technology names in general. Meta Platforms, the home of Facebook, is up over 12% today. Big move in that stock. We have a higher European close, it looks like, and we didn't have any economic news here to speak of in the States. And the Dow Jones Industrial Average here at 3 o'clock is up 421 points to 52,104. That's 0.8%. The S&P is up 1.6%. That's the S&P 500. And the NASDAQ's up 2.25%. Crude oil currently is down $3.58 to $92.50 the barrel. Gold is down $39.90 to $43.85 an ounce. Silver's down 59 cents to $66.56 an ounce. And copper's up 8.6 cents to 6.777. The Aussie's flat in our market, trade in 71.22, and looking ahead, your market's poised to

0: open a little bit higher, up about 35 points.
1: Thank you,
0: Francis.
1: Good on you, Mike. We'll talk to you again next week. Mike Girardi there on the line from New York City with us here on ABC Radio Overnights. In a moment, Sarah Craig is going to have a look at some of the stories that will be in your news today. I've never seen

0: that fantasy.
1: Young Kiwi star Lorde and her, I think it was her debut single about a decade ago now, Royals, here on ABC Radio Overnights. Francis Leach with you on this Tuesday morning. It's 11 minutes past 5, 19 to 5 in South Australia and the Northern Territory, 11 past 3 in the West. Let's catch up with Sarah Creed now from ABC Goulburn Murray. She's here to talk us through some of the big stories of the day. G'day, Sarah. How are you going?
2: Good morning, Francis. I'm well, thank you. How are you?
1: I'm really well. Did you watch the Brownlow last night? Was it something that interested you?
2: Look, not really. I do find, you know, the mark of the year and the goal of the year and everything very entertaining. But, yeah, look, listening to people count votes round by round in my own footy club, best and fairest, doesn't really interest me. And the Brownlow didn't. But it is always good to see who wins after the fact. And it was a big win. We were expecting Nick Daicos was the favourite, according to all of the betting markets. And despite the fact this was the fourth year in a row he's been the favourite, but he actually won. He's got his first Brownlow, which is great news for him. Runaway victory with 47 votes, which is a new record.
1: Extraordinary, really, because I think he polled in 18 of the 23 games, which is almost unheard of. That's a dominant season.
2: Yeah, absolutely. And it looks like one of the big differences this year is that the umpires can actually consult statistics before they put their votes in. So they're able to see things like disposals, clearances, goals, all those kinds of things. He was averaging 34.9 disposals a game across the season. So a pretty huge and pretty, I guess, impactful season for Nick Daicos. It's big for him to win his first one. Brisbane's Connor McKenna won Goal of the Year and Hawthorn's Nick Watson won Mark of the Year. So, a big night, and I'm sure there's some very tired people this morning.
1: There are. And Nick Daicos, as you said, Sarah, was a favourite the last couple of years coming in. I think he's finished second two or three times in a row. And he spoke afterwards on receiving his first Brownlow medal, the Collingwood superstar, about what it meant to him and, you know, how he's become a Brownlow medalist. Let's have a listen.
3: It's a massive award, and I'm so privileged to be up here. And I can't believe I'm a Brownlow medalist, to be honest. I feel like I've always prided myself on working really hard. It definitely never feels like it's easy out there. I go into every game with there's always the butterflies in the stomach and a little bit of nerves, and I sort of rely on what I do Monday to Friday to prepare myself for the weekend. And I feel like I know I've got a good gauge if I've done the work, if I'm feeling good going into the game. So I just pride myself on stacking weeks on weeks throughout the season, and that starts on the training track. From a young age, I probably had more talent and didn't work as hard, and had some chats with Dad and Josh as I grew up, and it was a realisation that I wanted to play AFL, and the realisation was that I needed to train harder. And I walk into the club every day and I'm immensely grateful to be an AFL footballer, and I think I owe it to the Collingwood Football Club to train with an intensity. And I feel like also as a leader at the club, I can't ask the bloke next to me to put his backside on the line and train really hard if I'm not doing it myself. So I feel like I try and lead by example.
1: He sure does. Nick Daicos, Collingwood footballer in the AFL, Brownlow medalist, which is the equivalent of the Dally M in rugby league. And a bit like rugby league's Cleary family, Sarah Creed, it's a similar story for the Daicoses because Nick's brother Josh plays in the team. We know that Nathan's brother plays for the New Zealand Warriors, and his dad is his coach. And of course, Nick's father, Peter Daicos, is also a Collingwood great. A premiership player, the Magpies too. So it's football royalty.
2: Something like that. And I tell you what, I can't wait for the NRL prelims on the weekend. I think that's going to be a really interesting game between the Panthers and the Knights.
1: Are you on Team Knights or your Team Panther?
2: Look, I don't really have a preference. I just enjoy when it's a good contested game of any code of football. So I will be sitting there and just watching and enjoying, though I am a diehard Fremantle supporter. So you'll catch me screaming at the telly on Saturday for the grand final.
1: Wow, you must have big few days ahead for you and everyone in purple, that's for sure. Hey, in serious news, ultra cheap smart glasses into the market, didn't they, Sarah Creed, a couple of months ago, and then they sold out really quickly in some stores, and everyone thought, oh, we've got a bargain here. They were much cheaper than the expensive, what people are now calling pervert glasses. But there's real issues, aren't there, in relation to the security of these things?
2: Yeah, an investigation by ABC News has found that these ultra-cheap smart glasses are actually exposing Australians' data, images and videos to hackers. Cybersecurity experts have had a look at these and found a suite of serious vulnerabilities, basically that an attacker can gain control of the glasses and any stored images only using Bluetooth.
1: Oh my God, that's terrifying.
2: Well, there's an app that attaches to some of these glasses, and another person with the same app can log into your glasses without a password because there isn't a password. There's a number of vulnerabilities and flaws with these glasses. So a hacker can sort of race an owner to connect first if you've got them switched on but not connected. The attacker can control the device to take new photos and recordings, copy any photos or videos already stored. Audio and images can be intercepted while they're being transmitted from the glasses to the owner's phone. You can impersonate glasses that you don't own and use them to connect to the mobile app of the owner, and there's a device ID that's actually visible to others within Bluetooth range while the glasses aren't paired, and that can be used to look up the user's email address and date of birth via a separate failure, according to this investigation on the app's website, which is, as I'm sure you've figured out while I've read that laundry list, horrifying and quite scary information, given how prolific these glasses are starting to become.
1: And so they're already in the Australian marketplace, aren't they? It amazes that the product safety standards didn't have some sort of guardrails or some

0: sort of firewall to check the security in relation to these things?
1: Well, I think the way that it works, obviously, is this is new tech. And when the new tech comes onto the market, there's not always that sort of legislation and the strong safeguards around it to check these things, especially when they're the sort of cheap version of, you know, a big name brand like, for example, Meta. But these two pairs of glasses that the ABC tested via independent experts, one was bought from Temu, the online retailer, and another one was bought via Big W Marketplace. They're everywhere. And there's not necessarily the tech and the knowledge to legislate to make sure that these are actually safe and they have a basic minimum standard.
0: Sarah Craig's with us, producer with Sandra Moon on ABC Goulburn Murray in Albury Wodonga, but having a chat to us this morning across the country on some of the big stories doing the rounds today. But we're going to catch up with Tom Mann, ABC Radio North and West South Australia in a moment too, as we give you the national picture. But before we let you go, Sarah, and get Sandra's program ready, across in the States, there's been a big pushback to Donald Trump's attempt to ban major media outlets from access to the White House.
1: Yeah, CNN, MS Now and Politico have been banned from accessing the White House, and they've notified the US President Donald Trump's administration that they're going to be filing a lawsuit over that. The sort of White House reporters from the three organizations were blocked from the White House on Saturday. Donald Trump had said on Friday he was barring them because of reporting he found to be fake news. And so their passes were confiscated and they weren't able to get in to attend press conferences. It's obviously a huge threat to press freedom and independent journalism free from government interference. And all three media outlets have said, we're going to be launching a lawsuit. This is, you know, this is against our First Amendment rights to free speech. So it'll be interesting to see how that turns out, because obviously it's some pretty powerful people going up against one another. And there's concerns that, yeah, this could just be the beginning of, you know, more impingements on press freedom over in the US. And I mean, we know that influences a lot of what happens in the rest of the world.
0: Great to chat. Have a great program with Sandra this morning. We'll talk to you soon.
1: Thanks, Francis.
0: Sarah Craig, producer with Breakfast on Sandra Moon's program on ABC Goulburn Murray, talking to us here on ABC Radio Overnights about the big stories across the country on your Tuesday morning.
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0: Hope you're having a good Tuesday morning. It's 22 minutes past five on the east coast of Australia. If you're in South Australia or the Northern Territory, it's 8 minutes to five, and it's 22 past three in the west. Let's head to South Australia and catch up with Tom Mann, ABC Radio North and West South Australia. He's the breakfast host. He's got his program coming up very shortly, but he's been good enough to talk to us this morning. G'day, Tom. How are you going?
10: Doing well, Francis. Thank you.
0: Big story in your part of the world, which has implications for all of us in Australia, given that the Whyalla Steelworks is one of our key parts of heavy industry. The 500 jobs that have gone with the blast furnace closure, It's hit that part of South Australia really, really hard, hasn't it?
10: Yeah, absolutely it has. It was one of those things where, you know, in the lead up to and since the news broke, you know, we've been hearing a lot about the resiliency and the tough times in Whyalla. They've had a real rollercoaster journey in recent, you know, months and years, really. But, yeah, on Monday last week, the Premier of South Australia, he headed up to Whyalla to announce that those jobs would be lost after months and months of working on the blast furnace, really a central part of, you know, making steel essentially. It's not the whole, you know, workforce for the steelworks there, but it's a pretty significant amount. And given the steelworks are still, as people might be aware, in administration and they're looking for a new buyer, it really leaves a pretty unclear path as to when steelmaking capacity can come back online there.
0: Tom, what are you hearing from your audience and from people in those communities about how they're coming to terms with this news?
10: Look, it's one of those things where, the closer you are to it, you sort of did understand that there were challenges there, that this is not entirely shocking news. It didn't come from nowhere. And it is just something where it's just another bump that the workers there in the community are having to deal with. For those workers that have lost work, for those that have been made redundant, the full-time workers and the contractors, there are a lot of options there. We're hearing some people, who've worked in heavy industries for quite a long time, who are near retirement age, going like, look, I'm taking my package, getting out. I'm done with this sort of work. Some are being offered and looking at other jobs in the mines, working for BHP. It's still just a week on, and it's sort of working things out and sort of waiting for the next details, because there's a lot of big questions to come in the future there.
0: Is there talk about there being some way to revitalise the steelworks there? The blast furnace is obviously the key to it, but is there other options for that workforce and for the production there?
10: Not in the immediate future. The question will be, there will be, the government and the administrators are saying, there is a path for steelmaking again, but that won't happen until a new buyer is announced. They've had a long process since the administration in February of last year, and they're down to essentially two buyers, Jindal Steel and M Resources, with BlueScope Steel, who are helping management. They get the right of reply as well. They get the last offer. But earlier in the year, we were hearing talks and, a sort of soft deadline that a buyer might be announced late September. Clearly, the shutdown of the blast furnace threw a pretty big spanner in those works, and they are extending that deadline through to the end of the year. We know that the two potential buyers, have different pathways to get steelworks back on. So we are expecting it to happen. It's just not clear how long it could take for that to be the case.
0: Tom Mann's with us, ABC Radio North and West South Australia. He's the breakfast host. He'll be presenting the breakfast program for that community very soon, but he's with us on ABC Radio overnights across the country. On a happier note, tell us about this historic horse and steam train extravaganza heading into the beautiful Flinders Ranges. It sounds like a lot of fun.
10: Yeah, look, it's one of the things of my listening area and sort of regional South Australia at the moment is, after a few really tough years of drought, we've had a lot of rain and things are looking absolutely green and beautiful, and all the tourism operators are really looking on how to best capitalise on that, celebrate that. And there's a train station that's run by volunteers out here called Pitchy Richie. They regularly do train journeys between Corn and Port Augusta and sort of around that region. And one passionate person in the region decided to put on an event, organise an event where people could get on the train with their horses and then sort of ride back. It started with 13 people a couple of years ago, and they did another one where they managed to get about 30 people 2 years apart. The landscape looked much, much greener and beautiful and lush. And there's a lot of excitement about this because, I'm sure people love trains, people love historic trains and, getting out in nature. And it's just one of those really feel-good things that are going on in the region.
0: Oh, it's such a beautiful part of the world too, isn't it?
10: Mm. Yeah, it absolutely is. There's some stunning footage and photos captured by my colleague who went along for the ride. And it's just, it's a place where in the Flinders people, travel from all around the world to visit to. And at the moment, couldn't be better, couldn't be greener. Sturt desert peas we're hearing from around the place are blooming all over. It's just absolutely magnificent.
0: And how long's the ride? Do you get on there for a couple of hours?
10: No, I think it's, I'm not sure exactly how long it is. I think it's roughly an hour on the train and then a few hours back.
0: Lovely. Sounds like a great way to spend a day.
10: Yeah, absolutely.
0: And so, the Flinders Ranges, when there's been a bit of rain, must be really, really beautiful.
10: No, it absolutely is. I think everyone is noticing. It doesn't matter where you're driving here in regional South Australia, whether you're driving past, you know, the canola fields,

0: past, ordinarily sort of dry and dusty areas. There's a lot of wildflowers about,
1: Ah,
0: as I
1: the
0: mentioned, these
1: best.
0: dirt desert peas. It looks unrecognizable in a lot of these places.
1: Oh, soak it up. Well, Peter Pound is one of my favourite places in Australia. I think it's just unusually spectacular.
0: Absolutely. I mean, yeah, even further north than the Flinders, some of these places that ordinarily get, in double figures of rain a year are, getting a bit of greenery at the moment. So it's pretty incredible.
1: Hey, Tom, have a great breakfast program, and thanks for being on with us this morning.
0: No, my pleasure. Thank you.
1: That's Tom Mann there, ABC Radio North and West South Australia. So that's a big footprint he's got in a big country. He'll be doing the breakfast program, and he's been good enough to join us here on ABC Radio overnight to talk about what has been happening with the Whyalla Steelworks, where those job cuts are going to hit very, very hard, but also the Pitchy Richie Railway, which recently had another run with people getting out into the beautiful Flinders Ranges and enjoying all the spectacular scenery. Francis Leach with you. It's coming up to news time. If you're heading off to your Metro Breakfast program, have a great Tuesday, and I'll catch you after the news otherwise.
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4: Good morning, Alexandra Alvaro with ABC News. Anthony Albanese and more than a dozen world leaders have issued an urgent plea for global guardrails to ensure AI remains under human control. Here's National Affairs correspondent Jane Norman.
5: On the eve of the United Nations General Assembly in New York, Australia has joined a coalition of middle powers, including Canada, Germany and Singapore, calling for tighter controls of AI to ensure it remains under human direction and oversight. The alarming statement warns the pace of development of powerful frontier models could outpace governments' ability to manage emerging risks. The statement follows calls from the sector itself for regulation and a coordinated slowdown in development. But US President Donald Trump has made it clear he views fears of runaway AI as a hoax. Jane Norman, ABC News, New York.
4: 2026 Brownlow medalist Nick Dacos says he's in disbelief despite being the favourite heading into the ceremony. The Collingwood midfielder finished ahead of Geelong's Bailey Smith and Western Bulldogs captain Marcus Bontempelli in the vote count at the black tie event in Melbourne last night. The 23-year-old says he still gets butterflies ahead of every game and won't take the achievement for granted.
6: It's a massive award, and I'm so privileged to be up here. And I can't believe I'm a Brownlow medalist, to be honest.
4: Investigations are underway into the cause of a house fire in Melbourne's northeast overnight. Firefighters arrived at Church Street in Templestowe within 5 minutes to find the double-storey building fully alight. It took them 2.5 hours and additional water to get the blaze under control. The cause of the fire is currently unknown, and specialist fire investigators will be attending the scene this morning. Police say it's still too early to determine the circumstances of a shooting in Sydney's northwest that's left an 11-year-old boy hospitalised with serious injuries. Three 18-year-old men are being questioned by police and are in custody following the incident at a Norwest home on Monday evening. Police say the young boy has undergone life-saving surgery in hospital and is accompanied by his mother. Superintendent Naomi Moore says no firearms were licensed to the address where the incident occurred.
7: Given that it is so early in the investigation and we have not yet located the firearm, it is appropriate for us to have a very expansive crime scene and to take in every surrounding area there to ensure that nothing is lost, and that is part of that thorough investigation I refer to.
4: President Donald Trump reportedly called off planned US strikes on the Houthis in Yemen over the weekend, while he weighs up a possible meeting with Iran in New York this week. Middle East correspondent Caitlin Kelly reports.
8: Houthi fighters are pushing for control of Yemen's highlands to cut off the Red Sea coast from areas still held by the Saudi-led coalition, while Yemeni forces say they have retaken positions from the group in the area. The UN says nearly 700 people have been killed and thousands injured in the recent fighting. President Donald Trump called off strikes against the Houthi rebel group at the last minute over the weekend. But tensions remain high across the region as Iran warns it's prepared for a long and expanded war. Caitlin Kelly, ABC News, Jerusalem.

0: Users' emails and dates of birth are being left exposed. Aside from the hacking risk, it appears user data is often being sent to China via the inbuilt AI companion, which sometimes gives inaccurate answers on topics considered sensitive by the Chinese government. Legal experts warn the glasses are in breach of privacy, cybersecurity, and consumer laws.
1: To the weather now, there's a frost warning for Wimmera, southwest, central, west and south Gippsland and east Gippsland forecast districts. For the state, areas of morning frost, a cool to mild and mostly sunny day with light winds and afternoon coastal sea breezes. For Melbourne, sunny, light winds becoming southerly 15 to 20 kilometres an hour in the early afternoon, then becoming light in the evening, a top of 17 degrees. And looking ahead, tomorrow 20 degrees and sunny, Thursday mostly sunny 26, Friday 26 again with a possible shower, and Saturday cooling down again 19 degrees with a shower or two. ABC News sunny, Thursday mostly sunny 26, Friday 26 again with a possible shower, and Saturday cooling down again 19 degrees with a shower or two. ABC News.
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7: ABC Melbourne acknowledges Aboriginal and Torres Strait Islander peoples as the traditional custodian of lands, waterways and skies across Australia. From Mulgala country to the west and Bundjalung country to the east, from Lutruwita in the south to Saibai Island in Torres Strait, this continent is home to hundreds of different nations whose knowledge has helped shape and evolve our understanding of land and seas. 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
9: Good morning. Welcome along to this Tuesday. Well, I'm just listening to the weather report there in the news. That's spring in Victoria, isn't it? We get a frost warning for many parts in the state. A frost warning, if you don't mind, on the 22nd of September. That is just live for us. Good morning. Welcome. I'm Justin Smith here, sitting in for Bob and Rish for a couple of weeks. However, Bob Murphy will be doing the show on Friday as we lead into the big game on Saturday. So the Brownlow Medal was on last night, just in case you didn't know and you're waking up and you say, who the hell won? Well, we know who the hell won. And not only did he win, but he won by, I think the last count was 4,678,494 votes. Nick Dacos was the winner of the Brownlow Medal last night. Were you following it? What did you think? 1-300-222-774. Intrepid reporter Kate Mead was on the spot there last night, dressed up to the hilt, looked terrific, had a microphone in hand, stuck it in the faces of some very well-known people and asked them some questions around umpiring, around whether Lachie Neal is lots of questions. So Kate Mead put them to well-known faces last night. There was a fire in Templestowe overnight. We're going to keep a bit of an eye on that. And also heard in the news that smart glasses, there's a flood of new smart glasses that are a lot cheaper, and the concern remains over smart glasses. I think it's probably, I do like a gadget and I do like a bit of new technology, but I think smart glasses is the thing I'm just not actually going to ever take up. I could be wrong. If you've got a thought, 1-300-222-774, the wonderful Rosa Ritchie, senior producer of this program, not just for me, but for everybody who sits here, is in the studio. Hello, Rosa.
10: Hello.
9: Do you like medals? Brownlow medal?
10: Medals.
9: Medals.
10: Medals.
9: I think, can we do this, if you don't mind, can we call it the Brownlows for the rest of the morning?
10: I won't be able to handle the call volume that we receive. The number of angry calls would be simply overwhelming. I'm sorry, Justin.
9: Because I like calling it the Brownlows,

0: The reason I like calling is it really ticks people off when you put an S on the end of Brownlow's. It's like Melways. And
1: hundreds of people around Melbourne right now, their heart rate, their smartwatches are saying, hey, hold on, what's happening to this spike in blood pressure? Your heart rate is soaring.
0: What's your, do you have a grammatical error that really ticks you off?
1: It ticks me off, but it also tickles me. And it's a spelling error which really changes mm-hmm. the meaning of a sentence.
0: Oh, yeah.
1: When people spell definitely as defiantly. I'll defiantly be coming to the party on Saturday night. I defiantly will not support you on Tuesday as your warm-up band.
0: That's the one that gets you, yeah. Everyone's got one.
1: I just, whenever I see it, I think, it's simultaneously a little bit annoying, but to be honest, that one makes me smile. But if you say the Brownlows, prepare for the onslaught.
0: We've got 2 hours and 20 minutes of this program to go. For the rest of the morning, it is going to be the Brownlows.
1: Oh, no.
0: Yeah. So whenever we refer to it, I'm going to say the Brownlows. And please text in and get stuck into me.
1: What's the grammar mistake that gets to you?
0: Mine is, if you've got one, 1-300-222-774. Like, it's the Botanic Gardens, not the, and people call it the Botanical Gardens.
1: Yes.
0: Is that it? Yeah, that's one that gets people. For me, it's, and I've said this before, it's when people use the word literally, and it's not literally. The word literally means that what the words say is what actually happened.
1: Thank you for explaining that to me.
0: No, well, I do need to explain it to you. Because people miss you. Somebody said to me, I had a curry and it literally blew my head off. No, it didn't literally blow your head off because your head's still on.
1: But that's the fun of the sentence. I think that the meaning of that word, I think that word now has different uses.
0: I think
1: contemporary language, literally, because I'm going to tell you right now, I think I intentionally misuse literally for dramatic effect.
0: Yeah, but you shouldn't because it is literally wrong. So a few years ago, a friend of mine was going through a divorce, and it wasn't a particularly fun divorce, but he said to me that his life was literally Mrs. Doubtfire. Oh, really? So you're going around to your ex-wife's house dressed as an older woman and pretending to be the nanny.
1: Ah, but the sentence, nice. My life is literally like Mrs. Doubtfire, oh no, my life is literally Mrs. Doubtfire, is more fun than, oh, my life's a bit like Mrs. Doubtfire now.
0: It's got
1: no dramatic effect.
0: Well, you can add, come up with some other words. Get your own goddamn word. Don't use the word literally wrong. If you could say, my life feels like Mrs. Doubtfire, or this is like Mrs.
1: Boring.
0: Doubtfire. Oh, so you spice it up with the wrong word. Spice it up with the wrong word.
1: Yeah.
0: 1-300-222-774. Please, for the next 5 minutes, call up. Get stuck into Rosa for deliberately misusing the word literally. What's the other one?
1: There's got to be more, though.
0: There are more.
1: More grammatical errors that get to you.
0: See, I like saying, and it's wrong, but I like saying daylight savings.
1: Me too.
0: I like putting the S on the end of it.
1: The double standards you hold, though, Justin.
0: But that's not changing the meaning of it, is it?
1: So grammar mistakes are okay when you make them, but not when other people do.
0: See, now you're getting it. Now you're getting it. Hey, we're going to talk about a big Kylie today. Can you explain the big Kylie?
1: Huge, please? Kylie. Mm. Quite a petite woman, Kylie Minogue. But if you travel through the city today, and you may have seen it in the works over the past week, there is a 13-story high mural of one Kylie Minogue opposite Flinders Street Station.
0: It's got to be the biggest Kylie ever.
1: That's the biggest Kylie in the world. Yeah, the biggest Kylie. And it was an absolute race to get it finished. It was a bit of a last-minute idea.
0: Mm-hmm.
1: So the street art team that did the project, and the artist Adnate, who is behind the vision of Kylie, this majestic Kylie now beaming over the intersection. You can see her from Fed Square. You can see her down from the train station. Oh, there it is. Yeah. Imagine that. You're on your tram, bleary morning commute. You look up, Kylie Minogue in a gorgeous white dress, grinning down on you. She's here, guys. You know, all week I've been thinking, at least Kylie Minogue is here. You know, I'm having a hard day, but Kylie's in town.
0: Kylie's in town. And Melbourne's always better when Kylie's in town.
1: So they had a week to paint it, which kind of sounds like a long time, but 13 stories high and detailed, highly detailed. So I called the artistic team on Sunday night because rumours have been swirling. For a lot of people, they know that there's a Kylie mural.
0: Well, it's hard to miss it. It's 13, hard to miss it. It's 13 stories high, exactly. Rosa Ritchie. Yeah.
1: And so this bloke, Sean, answered the phone. They were still on the job site in the dying minutes of sunlight, just trying to get the final details finished.
0: That.
1: Sunday was their deadline, the 20th, and they were, the paint was wet, like they were flat out all week. Also, 13 stories high on essentially a trolley, a little metal trolley in the sky. Hundreds of cans of spray paint were used. So we'll hear from that team after 7 o'clock. But it did bring to mind just crunch time and deadlines. I wonder what the most intense deadline you've ever met is.
0: Well, have you met a deadline? 1-300-222-774. Are you a deadline person or are you a give-me-loads-of-time person?
1: I thrive on a deadline. I think it might be how I ended up in this kind of job.
0: Yeah, well, you do it well. 1-300-222-774. What is the most intense deadline that you have ever met? Could be work, could be family, could be personal. I had to write a book once, and I had to have it to the publisher on a certain date, and that was good because I worked well to a deadline, but that was tough because you're watching it tick, tick. You wake up in the morning, you think, oh, I've got about 40,000 words to write, and I've got three weeks to do it, and, you know, yeah.
1: The deadline arrives, and you think, well, no matter what, this is how far I got. You know, this is what the book is, or this is what the project is, or this is what the wedding cake is that I baked the night before, or the, you know, Del Monte studded denim jacket that I have spent 17 hours bejeweling.
0: 1-300-222-774, a loophole for Rosa using the word literally. This is a text coming through. A loophole for Rosa using the word literally. If she says it literally feels like, that is correct. So you say it literally feels like. So I'd like you to put that in from now on.
1: I think
0: on.
1: It dilutes the emphasis of the misuse of literally, though. Thank you. I'm appreciating that people are trying to help me with a workaround. That's very generous.
0: Good morning, and Justin and Rosa. OMG, versing, as in my team are versing the Blues. No! Can't stand it, literally. That's from Vicky.
1: Hey, she literally can't stand it. Is that okay with you, Justin?
0: Literally can't handle it. 1-300-222-774. If you've got one of those, it drives you crazy. I'm going to say the word Brownlows for the rest of the day because it's going to drive people crazy. Kate Mead was there last night and is going to play some things for us. And also coming up, apart from the Brownlows yesterday, one of the big stories is a few little drinkies around Carlton on a median strip has now been banned. You've got a personal connection. You haven't been banned, but you know the area,
1: I
0: Rosa.
1: Haven't been banned, but I did live on Drummond Street. And these, if you've driven through Carlton North on Drummond, Rathdown or Canning Street, you will know that they have very wide grassy median strips in the middle of the street, which is honestly delightful. It means there's somewhere for people to sit in between their houses. A lot of these terrace houses and blocks of units don't have big yards as well, so it becomes people's sort of front and backyard collectively. And it is very common for people to even host like a birthday lunch. People drag tables out onto the median strip. People often enjoy a beverage on the median strip.
0: Sounds kind of nice.
1: It's pretty nice. And I would say it's kind of part of the culture of that area. Yeah, I think it would be known for that sort of aesthetic and activity. But there is a wine bar on Canning Street, which has been attracting complaints for a long time because their customers spill out onto the median strip and have a drink out the front.
0: So they go and get a glass of wine, walk across on the grass, sit down.
1: Yes. And it can be dozens of people during on a lovely summer's day. Not dissimilar to, you know, some of those parks like Eddy Gardens that completely fill up with revelers during the

0: summertime, but persistent complaints from neighbours who are finding it unpleasant means that the rules have changed. So police rocked up last weekend and
1: the
0: informed,
1: cop has turned out.
0: And informed customers who were sitting out on the grassy verge that they were breaking the rules. There were new rules. And we've got some information from council, and we'll speak to the wine bar manager as well to get a better picture of what's changed. But, quite a crackdown in Carlton North.
1: Wow. We'll chat about that a little later. I wonder if you've got some thoughts on it, please. 1-300-222-774. Thank you, Rosa.
0: Thank you.
1: It's 10 to 6.
2: The deaths of Jesse Baird and Luke Davies shocked Sydney. Their bodies found 200 kilometres from where they were last seen. Now the trial of Beau Lamar Condon, the former cop charged with their murder, is underway. On the case of Jesse and Luke, we're your eyes and ears inside the courtroom, talking you through the witnesses and evidence that's put before the jury. Search the Case Off podcast on ABC Listen or wherever you get your podcasts.
1: It's Justin Smith filling in for Bob and Rich this week. It's 10 to 6. The number's 1-300-222-774. A lot of your texts coming through, but please jump on the phone if you like. Also, we've got being a Tuesday, we've got the confessional coming up. And Randy Feltface has been, you will know Randy Feltface very well. He has been on a road trip in the United States, but he will pull over his felt car and will be chatting with us with the confessional. That's coming up. That's only about half an hour away. Station reporter Kate Mead was at the Brownlows last night and was asking guests what she thought about the umpires. Have a listen.
3: Zach Butler, how would you describe the umpires in three words?
4: Good. Execution.
5: Tell us, mate, where you want us.
4: What's a good word? What's a good word for, like, authority? Like, they have authority. I'll go with that.
6: Marcus Carlo Montempelli.
3: Thank you.
6: Oh, listen, tough job. They got a tough job every single week. Obviously, every year, there's different aspects of the game that sort of get tweaked to try and assist it and make it probably easier at times to adjudicate. But overall, it's a tough gig, and I think they do a pretty good job.
3: James, the umpires in three words?
7: Amazing.
3: Just amazing. Got penalty. The umpires?
4: Fantastic.
3: Okay, Mr. Dillon, and the umpires?
7: Correct.
4: What about the umpires?
3: Give me three words to describe.
4: Well, the umpires gave me a Brownlow medal once.
3: Sam Wallace.
8: Committed, and then I'll go tough job.
3: Josh Fraser in three words.
8: Humble, hardworking. Can I just settle for two?

0: More of Kate Mead at the Brownlows later on. 1-300-222-774. I might also point out, this is a very visual thing for you, but Nick Dacos looked terrific in the, which you don't see very often, but the double-breasted tuxedo. So if you're going to win, you might as well win with a great deal of style. You don't often see the double-breasted tuxedo, but he looked absolutely terrific. 1-300-222-774, Justin Smith filling in for Bob and Rish. It's 7 to 6. We're getting a lot of text through about the language. Because we mentioned that, as I said, I was going to use the word Brownlows because it really ticks people off, but I know that's going to wear very thin. But, you know, that's the game. 1-300-222-774. So, people who say Princess Freeway, no, it's the Prince's Freeway, not the Princess Freeway. Thank you very much for that one. What else have we got here? Someone who said, send me an invite. No, that drives me nuts. It's an invitation. That one's from Alison in South Melbourne. Another one from Sleepy Sue in Heidelberg. Good morning, Sue. Says, morning, Justin. Why do we use the word actually in speech? Good point. This one from T-Bone. A loophole for Rosa. Oh, I read that one out. That's a good one. It's a loophole for using the word literally. You say it literally feels like, as opposed to just literally, and it will be fine. What's another one somebody said to me? They said that a child that they knew repeated everything that somebody said to them. They were literally a parrot. No, they weren't literally a parrot. They were like a parrot, but they weren't literally a parrot. Good morning, Justin and Rosa. Oh, yes, on versing. Yeah, I've done that one. Jed in Geelong says, when people who say asked rather than ask. Jed, thank you very much. From Rowan in Geelong, grammar Nazi here as well. It gets me when people can't spell it two, as in T-double-O, or two-two-W-O, or the theirs, and the theirs. Love hearing you on the radio. Rowan, thank you very much. 1-300-222-774 is the phone number. And also, we got a text through. Let me try and find it. Somebody was talking about the people having drinks at Carlton. So here's the problem. It's in Carlton and in Carlton North around Drummond Street in that area where the lovely green median strips where people would go and buy a glass of wine at a local wine shop. Then they would take it over to the grass on a nice night and they would sit down and have the glass of wine. They've been doing it for quite a while, but also for quite a while, people have been complaining that there have been people sitting down, plonking their bum on the grass with their plonk and drinking. So the police turned up. The police turned up and shooed them away. The council has now banned people from being there. We'll talk to one of the wine shop owners later, but if you know the area, if you've got a thought on it, please 1-300-222-774. And we got this text through that said, bloody hell, you can call the police, re a break-in or car being stolen, etc., and they won't come, but they will attend to tell a bunch of people sitting on a median strip drinking to go home. We would like your thoughts on that. 1-300-222-774. As mentioned, Nick Dacos won the Brownlow by 1 million points. Last night. It was extraordinary. It was a record. Kate Mead has been chatting to people on the red carpet last night. But have a listen to this. This is, we'll have a little bit more of Kate later on, but this is Nick Dacos talking about the influence of his parents last night.
1: I'm not in the position I am without Dad, and he gave me so much sort of knowledge and wisdom before I even started. So I feel like he's helped me so much, like unexplainably, and yeah, it'd be hard to sort of compare us, I feel. Mum's quite an anxious person, so no doubt she'll be a little bit nervous for tonight. But, just hopefully she can relax, have a wine, and whatever happens, happens.
0: That is Nick Dacos talking about the influence of his parents. 1-300-222-774. So we asked this question, is it, how do you feel about the police turning up to stop people drinking on, I'd really like your thoughts on this, give me a call. We've got a bit of time before the news. 1-300-222-774. Is policing a median strip a good use of police time? So this has, people have been, Rosie, you know that area. How long have they been on the median strip having a drink? A couple of years, 3 years, 4 years? Long time. Many, many years. People have been around Drummond Street in Carlton and in Carlton North, just in that area along the green median strips. For quite a few years, people have been going out there, they get a glass of wine, they sit on the median strip, they enjoy the weather, enjoy each other's company, have a drink, everything is fine. So the police turned up and shooed them away after complaints from local residents. The city of Yarra has decided to ban people from being there. So is it kind of, I mean, it could be this. Is it one of those situations where everything was fine, everyone was having a glass of wine and all was okay, but then people got a little Schindler's List and things got out of control and spoiled it for everybody else? Just a thought. 1-300-222-774. But is it a good use of police time for them to be shooing people away from the median strip around Carlton? What do you think? 1-300-222-774. There is also, as you'll find out a little bit later on, if you haven't seen it already, there is a gigantic Kylie Minogue which has been put up across from Flinders Street Station. It is 13 floors high, Kylie Minogue. Kylie was there yesterday. Looks to be terrific. We'll talk to the organisers. We will have a chat to the artist. But it's rather gorgeous. And good to have Kylie in town. 1-300-222-774, early AM is on the way. Also, the police are going to have some more details for us of an incident where a dozen cop cars were rammed. Oh, okay. And also Randy Feldface in the confessional coming up.

0: Good morning, Alexandra Alvaro with ABC News. Australia has joined a call for international safeguards on AI, co-signing a statement with dozens of other countries. Here's National Affairs correspondent Jane Norman.
1: Anthony Albanese has joined the leaders of countries including Canada, Germany and Singapore, calling for tighter controls of AI amid warnings the pace of development could outpace government's ability to manage emerging risks. The leaders say AI and its frontier models must remain under human direction, oversight and control. The statement has been issued on the eve of the UN General Assembly in New York and follows calls from the sector itself for regulation and a coordinated slowdown in development. But the US president has dismissed the calls as America and China compete for global AI dominance. Jane Norman, ABC News, New York.
0: All new data centres built in Victoria will have to source their own renewable energy and will not be able to be built within 150 metres of homes under the state government's new rules for the booming sector. Here's state political reporter Richard Willingham.
2: Billions of dollars of investment is pouring into Victoria to build data centres, but the big developments are also causing community backlash, with many residents opposed to centres near their homes. Under new rules to be rolled out by the state, Victorian data centres will have to cover the increased energy demand on the grid through renewable energy, either through direct generation or investment in new projects. Developers will also contribute to local community infrastructure and be forced to train Victorian workers. Some rule changes can be made quickly through regulation, but other requirements will take longer to come into effect.
0: Collingwood defender Josh Dacos has congratulated his brother and teammate Nick Dacos following his Brownlow medal win. Dacos's victory was confirmed with two rounds to go and he finished with an all-time high number of votes. Speaking to Channel 7, Josh Dacos says he's so proud of his younger brother.
3: Oh, so excited for him. He had an unbelievable year and, you know, one of the great seasons and, yeah, to tally up 47 votes and, yeah, just his consistency over the years. As a family, we can't wait to celebrate.
0: A man is under police guard in hospital after allegedly causing 12 collisions during a police chase through Melbourne's north yesterday night. Police say the 29-year-old Atwood man drove erratically through Broadmeadows, Tullamarine and Essendon, dodging officers before hitting a bus in Airport West. He was tasered and arrested after allegedly heavily resisting police. No one else was injured. Police say they don't believe the shooting of a child in Sydney's northwest was gang-related. Emergency crews found the 11-year-old boy with injuries to his face and neck at a unit in Norwest yesterday afternoon. He was taken to hospital in a critical condition. A 44-year-old woman and four 18-year-old men were in the unit at the time. One man has since been charged with concealing a serious indictable offence. Superintendent Naomi Moore says they're still trying to piece together what happened.
4: For those that are obviously fearful on the streets out here at the moment, we are content that, you know, we are doing a very thorough investigation here and there is nothing to suggest at this point in the very early parts of the investigation that this is organised crime related, as we have seen recently.
0: As US President Donald Trump weighs a possible meeting with Iranian officials in New York this week, fighting continues in Yemen between the Tehran-aligned Houthis and Saudi-backed government. Middle East correspondent Caitlin Kelly reports.
5: Yemeni forces say they have retaken Houthi positions, while the rebel group continues to push for control of the country's western highlands to cut off the Red Sea coast from positions held by the Saudi-led coalition. The UN says nearly 700 people have been killed and thousands injured in the recent fighting. President Donald Trump called off strikes against the Houthi rebel group at the last minute over the weekend, but tensions remain high. Iran says it's prepared for a long and expanded war as the US considers a possible meeting with Iranian officials in New York this week. Caitlin Kelly, ABC News, Jerusalem.
0: To the weather now, there's a frost warning for Wimmera, southwest, central, west and south Gippsland and east Gippsland forecast districts. For the state, areas of morning frost are cool to mild and mostly sunny day with light winds and afternoon coastal sea breezes. For Melbourne, a sunny day, light winds becoming southerly 15 to 20 kilometres an hour in the early afternoon, then becoming light in the evening. A top of 17 degrees. And looking ahead, tomorrow, 20 degrees and sunny. Thursday, mostly sunny. 26 Friday, 26 again with a possible shower. ABC News.
6: Good morning. Welcome to AM. I'm Rachel Mealy, coming to you from the lands of the Turrbal and Yuggera people in Brisbane. About 130 world leaders are gathering in New York City for the United Nations General Assembly, where the war in the Middle East, climate shocks and the rapid advancement of artificial intelligence are set to take centre stage. The annual high-level summit takes place under a cloud of global conflicts and bitter international divisions. America's editor John Lyons is at the UN headquarters in New York and joined me a short time ago. John, what's at stake in this year's UN summit?
7: Well, Rachel, about 130 presidents and prime ministers are all now making their way to the United Nations in New York. Key issues this year will, of course, be the Iran war and the impact it's having, particularly on a lot of poorer countries in Africa and so forth, where the cost of oil and petrol is really making life hard, as well as countries like Australia. Then there'll be, of course, AI. And in recent times, of course, we've been getting a lot of, you know, very serious warnings about what's happening with AI. So there'll be a lot of discussion about how they can put up, if they can put up sort of guardrails or protections. And then there's, of course, two major wars that continue, the Iran war and Ukraine. And so all of those issues will be at front of mind for those 130 leaders.
6: And the Chinese leader Xi Jinping won't be addressing the UN Assembly, but he will be in the US this week for a state visit. Can we expect to see?
7: Well, the interesting thing about that is, in a way, the 130 leaders in New York can talk as much as they want to, and they will, but the crucial meeting this week in the United States will be between President Xi and President Trump. They're meeting at the White House later this week, and the key issue for them, of course, is all these warnings of AI. Now, if the two of them decided that they would slow the development of AI, it would happen because of the cloud they have. Also, things like the Iran war and the war in Ukraine. At the moment, the Chinese economy has been largely insulated from Iran and petrol prices. But going into next year, as the war is expected to do, China could start to feel pain. Now, both of those wars, China has the ability to talk to both sides in each war, unlike the United States. It puts China into a very strong position on the international stage. At the moment, China's not inclined to want to intervene and solve either of those wars, but this meeting in Washington may be a case of President Xi saying, OK, we will intervene to stop them.
6: John Lyons there in New York. A Senate inquiry has recommended nationalising the country's 000 system to avoid further deadly outages. The report follows an Optus outage that was linked to two deaths last year and a national Telstra outage this year, as Oliver Gordon reports.
8: Calls for a critical public service to be placed under government control.
9: We can nationalise 000 and put people back at the centre of the service.
8: Last year's Optus outage, linked to two deaths, triggered this Senate inquiry. Subsequent outages widened its scope. Green Senator Sarah Hanson-Young chaired the cross-party investigation, which calls for a new national authority to take over Telstra's role answering calls to 000, then transferring them to local emergency services.
9: What is crazy right now is that the Australian taxpayers already pay for the service, but we pay, taxpayers pay for the service and then the money goes to Telstra, and then Telstra works out how to do it. What we're saying is cut out the middle

0: person, cut out the corporate body that has been putting profits ahead of people's safety for too long.
1: Telstra has held what's known as the emergency call person contract for decades. A spokesperson has told the ABC it's carefully considering the inquiry's findings and recommendations. Meanwhile, Luke Coleman from industry body the Australian Telecommunications Alliance has pointed to the telco's strong record on managing that part of the 000 service.
2: That has continued to operate flawlessly throughout the outages. It is a separate issue to the network outages, which have impacted access to calling.
1: That's not how everyone sees it, though. Carol Bennett is from the Australian Communications Consumer Action Network.
3: Whether the emergency call person is picking up the phones and directing them on, and they do that 99% of the time, is not the question we need to answer. It's, is the system reliable? Will people get through when they need it most? If that's not happening, we've got a serious question of public safety.
1: The Senate inquiry also recommends mandating domestic roaming, which means people could access other networks if their telco's service is unavailable, introducing minimum performance and reliability standards, and creating the ability for the public to text 000 in an emergency. Associate Professor Mark Gregory is from the School of Engineering at RMIT University and says now's the time to increase government oversight of the system.
4: Because we're going to see a lot of change with the telecommunication industry over the next decade. We're going to have low Earth orbit satellite constellations. We're going to have changes in how we connect into the network, demand for text messaging to be added to how you can contact 000. And of course, we've got reliability and performance problems with the existing system.
1: A spokesperson for Communications Minister Annika Wells says the federal government will consider the committee's recommendations.
5: Oliver Gordon. The spate of violent deaths of women and children over the weekend has reinforced calls for urgent early intervention and prevention measures against family violence. Some advocates say we need a national royal commission into femicide, while others want to focus on implementing existing recommendations for change immediately. Catherine Gregory has the story.
6: Sherelle Moody is angry and sad that yet again she's had to add the deaths of three women to her database, the Australian Femicide Watch.
7: When we see a cluster of deaths like this, everyone is really shocked and everyone is really angry and everyone is motivated to change it.
6: Over the weekend, two women aged 90 and 23 were fatally stabbed in separate incidents at homes in Sydney and Wagga Wagga. And a 70-year-old woman was found dead at a property in the state's Northern Tablelands region. The alleged male perpetrators weren't known to police either.
7: The reality is that we actually lose a woman or girl every 4 days in this country.
6: Sherelle Moody has been pushing for a royal commission into femicide for some time, but her petition for it has taken off after the weekend's violence and even includes signatures from politicians Monique Ryan, Zali Steggall and Lydia Thorpe.
7: We'd be looking at gendered violence as a whole across Australia. So we'd have a look at what are governments failing to do? What are the hurdles that's facing them?
6: Governments have conducted multiple reviews into family and domestic violence and set up a national commission to tackle the scourge. In New South Wales, there's also reforms, such as a real-time alert system that notifies victim survivors when their perpetrator leaves prison. But Sherelle Moody says government response is too reactive.
7: We should be having a lot of programs aimed at changing the way that people view women. And when I say people, I mean mainly men. We should have programs that are there for when men feel like they're going to harm a person. They should be able to call a prevention service and get immediate support.
6: Michaela Cronin is the Commissioner for Domestic, Family and Sexual Violence. While she doesn't think we need a royal commission, she agrees prevention is key, but more specifically, a focus on early intervention.
8: The most likely people that someone will report an experience of domestic, family and sexual violence or ask for help is a family member, a friend, a health professional, so their GP, or if it's a young person, it's often their peers at school.
6: She says we need to prioritise a national approach to risk assessment, which means everyone from health workers to educators and DV workers know the red flags and how to act on them.
8: So we need to be providing support into our health system so that they are intervening and acting when they see warning signs.

0: The New South Wales Premier is about to launch a campaign to encourage people to report concerning behaviour too, which Delia Donovan, the CEO of Peakbody Domestic Violence New South Wales, backs. But she points out none of this will work without more funding.
1: We already have the evidence. We just now need to act and invest. We have several reports across Australia, several reports across this state. We need to meaningfully fund every one of those recommendations.
2: Delia Donovan from Domestic Violence New South Wales, ending that report by Catherine Gregory. And if you're in an abusive situation or know someone who is, call 1-800-RESPECT. That's 1-800-737-732. And that's early AM for today. Briefly, in finance, oil is lower. The global benchmark Brent crude is trading at $100.19 US a barrel. I'm Rachel Mealy. Thanks for your company. It's 6:15.
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9: Breakfast with Justin Smith.
8: A little like somebody I know.
10: Thank you, Ross. What a wonderful cure for cold spring weather is a gigantic 13-storey high, Kylie Minogue, if you don't mind, just across from Flinders Street Station. I think the building's called Clement House. And they will talk to the organisers of it a little bit later on, but it looks terrific. Also, overnight there were 12 cars hit in Broadmeadows, Tullamarine and Essendon after a police chase. Now, I did over-egg the pudding just before 6 o'clock, so please forgive me. I said they were 12 police cars. They were not. Smack, Justin. They were not 12 police cars. They were 12 cars. And the person was being chased by police. We'll check in with the police about that in a moment. And also this gentle, very Melbourne blue that is starting to unfold between a wine bar, the police, the local council and some unhappy residents and some other people who would just like to sit down on the grass and enjoy a glass of wine. We're getting a lot of reaction to this. 1-300-222-774. Actually, Susanna wants to talk about this very thing. Hello, Susanna.
11: Hi.
10: What do you think?
11: Well, my daughter lived in that neighborhood until a few months ago, for quite a few years. And we used to meet up on the median on summer afternoons all the time. It was just so lovely. It was a communal space. Neighbors got to know each other. They got to know each other's kids. They got to know each other's dogs. Actually, my daughter has a parrot, and they used to take him out to the median.
10: This story gets better and better. Yeah, sorry, Suzette.
11: Oh,
10: yeah.
11: No, wait for it.
10: Now we've got a parrot, yes.
11: My other daughter got married to her partner on the median on Canning Street.
10: It does get better and better. Susanna, thank you very much for that. We're going to talk to the wine bar owner. We might even check in with the city of Yarra, who have decided to ban the drinking on the median strip. So I guess is it any different? Is the 1-300-222-774, what do you think about this? And is it any different to going to a local park where I assume in most parks, unless there's been a bylaw put in place, you're able to step in there and have a glass of wine. Anyway, we'll talk about that coming up and we'll check in with the police in a moment. But let's do the traffic with Caroline Ferguson.
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12: Thanks, Justin. There's been a serious collision in Frankston South. Frankston Flinders Road's closed to traffic in both directions between the Murriduck Highway and Sages Road. You're much better off just sticking to the Murriduck Highway. This closure will be on the go for quite a few hours. One lane's blocked off on the Stud Road exit from the city-bound lanes of the Monash Freeway. Emergency services are still on scene. You can slip past in one lane. It won't delay you too much. Also, a lot of traffic coming into town on the Calder Freeway as you approach Green Gully Road. The M80 Ring Road building up Altona bound approaching Sydney Road. Lots of traffic on the Princess Freeway through Williams Landing. Once you approach Corrick Creek Road, though, you'll head into town really well. And just a word of warning, the city-bound lanes of the Eastern Freeway close between Tram and Doncaster Roads tonight from 10 o'clock. They're doing some upgrade works. Hop off at Tram Road, then you can use the city-bound entry from Doncaster Road to return to the freeway. That's the latest in traffic and transport. It's 19 past 6.
10: It is. And 17 degrees in Melbourne today. It's going to be sunny. Let's check in with the police. Well, yesterday it was tractors running into cafes. Today it is somebody running into 12 cars. Jake McLennan, Victoria Police Media Advisor, is on the phone. Hello, Jake.
13: G'day, Justin. How are you?
10: No tractors overnight?
13: No tractors, no, thankfully.
10: Just checking. We need to do a tractor count every morning. What the hell happened? What, this is through, what, Broadmeadows, Tullamarine and Essendon. Somebody hit 12 cars. You were chasing them.
13: That's right. Yeah, look, all across Melbourne's northwest, really, between sort of 8 p.m. and 9 p.m, we're alleging a white Toyota Hilux was involved in around a dozen collisions. But honestly, since I wrote this, it's already more. Across Broadie, Tullamarine and Essendon, the vehicle was eventually stopped after allegedly colliding with a bus in Airport West. Thankfully, no injuries, where a 29-year-old Atwood man was arrested. We've linked the vehicle to around 12, but it's believed there may be additional incidents that haven't yet been reported. So anyone who witnessed this or knows about this, was involved in a collision or has dashcam footage and is yet to speak with us, please contact Crime Stoppers.
10: Was this person the owner of the white Toyota Hilux, or were they borrowing it?
13: As far as I'm aware, it wasn't stolen, but I can't confirm if they're the owner of it or not.
10: All right, okay. And so you've got the 29-year-old Atwood man.
13: That's right. Yeah, look, he's crashed into the bus, heavily resisted us, but he was arrested after we deployed a taser just after 9 o'clock.
10: All right. Has been tasered. All right. A very important point. All right. So everyone's okay. Like, we don't have any injuries. Is that
13: correct?
10: Right?
13: Not,
10: yeah,
13: too.
10: Okay.
13: Yeah, look, he's in hospital as a result of the collisions, not as a result of the tasering, where he's there under police guard, but thankfully no one else has been injured as well.
10: All right. Had it have been a tractor, as we now know, Jake, it would be fewer cars, more damage.
13: Yeah, over speed.
10: The way things work. Jake, a terrible collision yesterday at King Lake, and it's a fatal.
13: That's right, yeah. We were called to the Melbourne Highway about 4:50 p.m. following a collision between a truck and a car. The driver of the car, who's yet to be formally identified, unfortunately passed away at the scene. The truck driver sustained non-life-threatening injuries and stopped at the scene. Anyone with information for that one, please contact Crime Stoppers.
10: Jake, thank you very much. Thank you. Jake McLennan, Victoria Police Media Advisor. It's 22 past 6. Justin Smith filling in for Bob and Rich for a couple of weeks, but Bob will be hosting the show on Friday as we lead into the grand final. In a moment, we step into, very reverently, we step into the confessional with Randy Feltface.
14: Who knew that the school run could be so funny?
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10: Numbers 1-300-222-774. It's Justin Smith filling in for Bob and Rish. It's 23 past 6 on this Tuesday morning. It's going to be a little better weather-wise than yesterday. It's going to be sunny today with a top of 17 degrees. We were talking about the wine drinking on the median strips in Carlton. Dax is on the spot. He's in Carlton North. Hi, Dax.
20: Hey, Justin. Hey, team. Yeah, I live in the area in Carlton North, and I know that bar pretty well. I'm just kind of wondering whether it's a bit of a licensing issue where the the license doesn't extend out to the median strip, obviously. It only has to be in that certain area. So maybe there's been a couple of residents going, well, that's not allowed. I better dob them in, you know, just to make a point. But I really hope they don't ban it throughout all the medium strips around the area, because it's actually lovely. And I actually did see the wedding the previous caller was mentioning.
10: Did you see the parrot, though, Dax?
20: Oh, no,
10: No one cares about the wedding. We want to know if anyone spotted the parrot.
20: But I've seen like a really elaborate setups on medium strips. You know, people bring chess and tables out and plates and glasses and take them all back and leave no trace. And it's just lovely to see.
10: All right, Dax, thank you very much. Keep them coming. 1-300-222-774. We will talk to the wine bar. We might talk to the mayor later on to see what they think of this. And now we're at 6:24 on this Tuesday. Let's step into the confessional. There's not many people in this world born with bulging white eyes, purple skin and the head the shape of a Sharon football can do great things in this world, but Randy Feltface is one of them. Comedian, and his new show Gimmick is coming to Melbourne in February next year. Hello, Randy.
17: Good morning. How are you?
10: Cracking. Welcome to the confessional.
17: Thank you. It's great to be here.
10: Step inside. Where do
17: it's been many years since my last confession.
10: Bless you, my son. Where do we find you geographically at this moment in time?
17: I am in a town called Eugene in Oregon in the United States of America.
10: Nice place.
17: It's beautiful. It's a college town. It's surrounded by redwoods. It's a little bit sort of twilight, if that's your jam. But it's a beautiful part of the world. Magical.
10: All right, Randy Feltface, strap in, please. Okay. What would you like to confess?
17: Okay, despite not having a membership to any airline or airport lounges anywhere in the world, every time I'm at an airport, I sneak into an airport lounge. God, it feels good to get that off my chest. Regardless of the airport, regardless of who I'm flying with, international, domestic, I have developed many ways to get into airport lounges without having a membership.
10: Not that we would condone this kind of behaviour, but how does one do it? Because I've got to say, I have tried and I've never managed it. How does one do it, Randy Feltface?
17: There's several methods that I've used over the years. I've resorted to crawling beneath the desk. And in ones where the people behind the desk can't see you, I've crawled. I've joined large families. Best one is you wait for the shift. You wait for the staff to change shift. So you keep an eye on who's at the front desk. And then you walk in going, oh, sorry, all my stuff's in there. I've already been in, but my boarding pass is in there. I'll come back with it. And then you never come back with it. I've run before. I've just blasted through. No one spotted me. There's so many ways to get carry keys and be on your phone. Sorry, I'll be back.
10: And walk with, this sounds like a how-to guide, but I'm afraid this is the direction it's gone. You also walk with purpose. Walk like you're actually just doing stuff. And people don't tend to stop you, Randy.
17: Not if you look like you're meant to be there. No.
10: Well, you've also got a very large purple head. I had to bring in. I mean, you may not have noticed this, but
17: it's colour and movement. People don't notice it.
10: All right. In the confessional, who do you owe a thank you to?
17: Oh, the small child, the 14-year-old, 13-year-old child who made me a 3D printed version of myself, tiny little 3D printed version of me last night and brought it to my show in Eugene and left it on the front of the stage.
10: Oh, that's
17: little
10: gorgeous.
17: 3D printed Randy Feltface, yeah. So thank you to that small child who was in my audience last night.
10: Sorry,
17: content was not age appropriate.
10: This is the way the confessional works. It's one apology for every thank you.
17: Exactly. Yeah.
10: And you've done many great things, Randy Feltface, since someone put a hand up your bottom. What haven't you done yet? What would you like to do in this world?
17: I haven't been confronted on live radio for having a hand up my bottom. I haven't done that yet, but now it's happened. And ABC of all places. No, you know what I've never done? I've never seen an aurora.
10: Yeah.
17: Or aurora borealis, aurora australis. I've never seen an aurora. Have you ever seen one?
10: No, I haven't. It's funny you should say that.
17: Dream.
10: That's something that's been missing. That would be rather terrific. That'd be wonderful.
17: I think it would be fantastic. Yeah, and I've travelled to all sorts of places, been through all the Nordics, far north, all into the fjords and such. Never seen an aurora. I don't want to die before I see the sky turn green, you know?
10: Now, Randy, as I mentioned, the hand up the bottom, feel free to plug the tour. You're coming to, you're obviously in the US now and having a terrific time. You're coming to Australia and New Zealand for a tour in February. You'll be at the Palais on February 10. What's the show?
17: This show is called Gimmick, Everything in

0: The show is a gimmick, and I am leaning into the fact that I myself am a gimmick, even though I've refused that title many times throughout my life. Now I'm embracing it. So this show is like wall-to-wall silliness. I think it's my favorite show I've ever written in 20 whatever years it's been.
1: Bless you, my son. Thank you.
0: Thank you. It's great. It's great.
1: Randy
0: I feel lighter.
1: Feltface, comedian, and he's got a new show, Gimmick, coming to Melbourne in February. It's almost 6 o'clock, 6:30. I'm sorry. We have got the news on the way, and after the news, we're going to talk to the wine bar manager in Drummond Street about this crackdown on drinking on the median strips in Carlton North. But news is on the way.
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0: Good morning, Alexandra Alvaro with ABC News. An estimated 130 world leaders are gathering in New York for the annual United Nations General Assembly. America's editor John Lyons is there.
1: At a time of considerable international conflict, presidents and prime ministers are gathering in New York to discuss issues ranging from the war in Iran and the resulting energy crisis to immigration and the possible dangers of artificial intelligence. President Donald Trump and Prime Minister Anthony Albanese are due to address the UN this week, with the US president set to reiterate that Iran can never have a nuclear weapon and to argue in defence of the war in Iran. Donald Trump is also set to meet New York Mayor Zohran Mamdani today in New York City. But the most important meeting of the week is likely to be that in Washington between President Trump and China's President Xi Jinping.
0: On the eve of the UN General Assembly, Prime Minister Anthony Albanese has joined more than a dozen world leaders to issue an urgent plea for global guardrails to ensure AI remains under human control. Australia has joined the likes of Canada, Germany and Singapore in calling for tighter regulations of the technology, warning development could outpace government's ability to manage its risks. The Prime Minister says while he sees the potential positives of AI, he wants suitable guidelines in place.
2: Humans need to be in control of it. If it's going to be successful, then we need to make sure that humans are at the centre of everything that occurs.
0: New data centres face stricter rules to build in Victoria, including a ban on using drinking water and tougher requirements for green energy. Here's state political reporter Richard Willingham.
3: Nearly $6 billion was invested in Victorian data centres last year, but the growth of the sector has put many people in the community offside. Premier Ben Carroll is hoping new planning rules will cool community backlash to the big developments while still encouraging investment. New data centres will have to be powered by new renewable energy projects backed by the developers, while centres will not be allowed to use drinking water. Currently, less than 1% of Victoria's drinking water is used for cooling by data centres. Developers will also be forced to contribute to local infrastructure and will not be able to build within 150 metres of homes.
0: Collingwood's Nick Dacos has become the 10th Magpie in club history to win the AFL's Brownlow Medal after finishing on top of the vote count last night. The midfielder was judged best on ground in 13 of 22 games played this season. He paid tribute to his dad, Magpies Hall of Famer Peter Dacos, and mum Colleen, who he says are his biggest supporters.
4: It doesn't matter if I get one kick or 20 kicks or kick five goals. I come home and it's still you're treated the same way, Mum. They don't really care. So I love having a safe place that I can come home to, and that's something I'll always cherish.
0: Much of Victoria could experience a more severe hay fever season this year after a warm, wet winter. Seasonal hay fever affects people who are allergic to tree and grass pollen, which are released into the air during spring. Tree pollen season is already underway in Melbourne, with cypress trees responsible for a number of extreme ratings issued this spring by air monitoring service Melbourne Pollen. Chief Executive of Air Health, which runs Melbourne Pollen, Edward Lampanuni, says the state was likely to see a more dangerous grass pollen days this year.
5: We haven't had any moderate or high grass pollen days yet because we're out of season, although we are starting to see a little bit come into the trap at the moment, and that's really driven by the large amount of grass growth that's happened, particularly in the northwest of Victoria, where things are looking very green.

0: to the weather, there's a frost warning for Wimmera, southwest, central, west and south Gippsland and east Gippsland forecast districts. For the state, areas of morning frost are cool to mild and mostly sunny day with light winds. For Melbourne, sunny, a top of 17 degrees and looking ahead tomorrow, 20 degrees and sunny. It's currently 5 degrees, ABC News.
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1: Traffic.
7: Good morning, it's Caroline Ferguson from Transport Victoria. Unfortunately, there's been a very serious collision in Frankston South. Frankston Flinders Road's been closed to traffic in both directions. Between the Murradock Highway and Baxton Turidan Road, it will be closed for several hours yet. Your best bet is to use Sages Road and the Murradock Highway. You could also hop on to Peninsulink to get around the closure. It's not much of a deviation for you. The freeways are building quickly. Lots of people are coming into town on the Calder Freeway. It's slowing towards Green Gully Road on the Princess Freeway, a heavy stretch through the Point Cook Bend. Relief in sight. Once you've got past High Street exit at Laverton, the Monash Freeway is now heavy from Eastlink through to Warragul Road, as is the Westgate Freeway and stretches from Millers Road through to the Bolte Bridge. From Metro Trains, 15 minutes worth of delays on the Lilydale line due to vandalism in the Croydon area. That's the latest in traffic and transport. It's 24/7.
8: Good to be here. It's 23/7. Justin Smith filling in for Bob and Rish. Let's get the finance with Siobhan Blewett from Frey Capital. Hi, Siobhan.
9: Hello, Justin. Good morning. Well, it was up goes the copper price last night. Met her up nearly 11%, and we had copper hitting record highs, $14,000 a unit. And the iron ore price comes down, oil too, down 4%, which is good news, and Bitcoin is surging. In terms of the numbers, the Dow up 0.7%, 52,048. NASDAQ up 2.2%, strong night last night. FTSE in London up 0.8%, France up 0.8%, and Germany up 1%. Bitcoin up 6.7%, $86,662 a unit. It's on the march. Iron ore down 0.3% at the moment at $100 US a tonne. BHP and Rio down 0.2% and 0.3% in New York trade. And the oil price, good news, they're down 5%, $95.43 US a barrel. Gold's down 1% at $4,379 US an ounce. Aussie dollar is buying 71.2 cents US, which is down 0.04%. And the SPY suggests we'll be up 26 points or 0.3% on the open.
8: Siobhan, thank you. Siobhan Blewett from Frey Capital. 22/7, Justin Smith sitting in for Bob and Rish. Going to be sunny today. Kind of a gorgeous looking morning. 17 degrees, perfect morning to have a look at the giant 13-storey Kylie Minogue that's just across from Flinders Street Station. We'll talk to the organisers of that and also the people who put together what is one of the oldest published magazines in Australia, the AFL Footy Record. It's been going since 1912. We're going to have a fresh copy of the grand final footy record coming into the studio with the people who put it together. But a question for you, do you collect them? 1300 222 774, and what is your, if you do collect them, or if you, even if you've got just one that means a lot to you, what is it? What year is it? What was the game? What copies have you got? Do you have a whole stack of them sitting in the room out the back? 1300 222 774, the mighty footy record. We will have a fresh-smelling, ink still running on it kind of copy that'll be running into the studio later on this morning. 21 to 7, numbers 1300 222 774. Okay, let's have a talk about this stoush that's happening in Carlton and Carlton North. There are those lovely green median strips in Rathdown Street, Drummond Street, Canning Streets, and people have been getting a glass of wine, sitting on the median streets, having a drink on warmish nights and perhaps not even some warm nights. A wedding was even there. Well, some of the local residents didn't like it. They talked to the council. The police turned up and shooed people away. Now the city of Yarra

0: have banned drinking in that spot. Miles Murray is the manager of the Wine Corner Store and Bar on Canning Street in Carlton North. Hello, Miles.
1: Hey, Justin. How's it going?
0: I'm well, thanks. How long has it been going on for?
1: Well, it's been, I mean, people have been using that median strip for, you know, up to six decades, I've been told, you know, but in terms of how long I've been there for, I've been working there for 5 years, and it really kind of kicked off last summer, but it's been used since, you know, just forever.
0: Ever since there was grass and bottoms to sit on it, people have been doing
1: it.
0: Okay, so people would come, to your wine store and bar, they would get a glass of something, get some plonk, and then plonk themselves on the grass.
1: Well, and we operate as a bottle shop, so we've got a takeaway license, so no one's actually allowed to get a glass of wine. We don't supply any glasses or anything.
0: Okay.
1: People sort of buy their drinks, and what they do with those drinks is completely up to them.
0: So as far as liquor licensing goes, your hands are clean?
1: Yeah, our hands are clean. And we'd spoken to, last year we'd had conversations with council, with liquor licensing, even with the police, and we were sort of acting within the regulations that we'd been told about. So,
0: Miles, is this a case of everything's fine until someone does something stupid and then spoils it for everybody else? Has there been misbehaviour there, like the residents say?
1: No, I mean, there hasn't been anything. Like, we don't encourage anyone to drink irresponsibly. There's been nights where there's, a good amount of people out there, but everyone is, you know, we're kind of acting beyond our jurisdiction sometimes to make sure that people are safe and, you know, having a good time out there. People have always left at a suitable time. It's never been dangerous. It's never been unsafe.
0: Tell us about the night the cops turned up.
1: So that was a couple of Saturdays ago. It was sort of business as usual. It was like a beautiful sunny Saturday, which, always attracts people wherever you are, I guess. Parks are full, you know, pubs and bars are full. And yeah, the atmosphere was excellent. People were having picnics, and then around 6:30, the cop and I went out and had a chat with them. And
0: what did they say?
1: They let me know that apparently people aren't allowed to drink there, and that was the first that I'd heard of it, or you know, any of us involved had really heard of these kinds of rules. As I said, we'd spoken to the police last summer and liquor licensing and council, and they'd all been very helpful in letting us know that what we're doing is, you know, within the law.
0: All right. So if it's a park, you're allowed to have a drink there, unless there's a. And correct me if I'm wrong here. This is my understanding of it. If there's a park, you can have a drink there, provided there's not a specific bylaw that prevents you from doing it. But this is being classed as a road, not a park.
1: Yes,
0: and this is where the problem kicks in.
1: Yes. So I think what some of the neighbours have done was shine a light on the fact that technically there was no real classification as to what Canning Street, Drummond Street and Rathdown Street were. And therefore, it's classified as a road. And if you're sitting on a road, you're technically obstructing traffic, which, you know, is a real shame that it's sort of, it's come to this point because, those median strips have been what that community has used for, you know, decades, as, you know, especially with the housing in that area doesn't have a lot of space usually. So people often use that as a sort of their backyard or front yard, and it's really great to sort of connect the community with each other and, you know, meet your neighbours and that kind of thing. So.
0: Well, look, we could. We may be speaking to the mayor later on in the show. The mayor, Stephen Jolly, posted an update last night. He says he's looking into it, and he said, quote unquote, "Green open space is there to be used by all, while residents have the right to be protected from any idiots who act up."
1: Yeah.
0: What's your response to that?
1: I think that's great. I think what we're wanting is somehow you know, we just want to engage with the community in the way we've been trying to. We've always been, taking action to sort of try and communicate with neighbours, and we really care about the community.

0: people and working at that.
1: When you try and communicate with neighbours, what do they say to you?
0: Well, last summer we'd really gone above and beyond to put measures in to try and, help, with if there was rubbish on the lawn, we'd go and sweep it. It's not even in our jurisdiction, but at the end of every night, we would go and sort of clean up the nature strip. If there was any rubbish left, often it was clean because we would communicate with them to put rubbish in the bins. We'd stop selling takeaways if we thought there were too many people out there, which is obviously losing a lot of revenue for us. We had a full meeting with the neighbours to let them know what we're trying to do, and that we're on their side and we want this to be a good thing for the community. But they weren't really wanting any solutions. They were just wanting to cancel it.
1: Miles, thank you. Miles Murray is the manager of the Wine Corner Store and Bar on Canning Street, Carlton North. We'll have time for your calls on this. What do you think? 1-300-222-774 to set the tone. Someone said it. Sent a text and said, what a bunch of wowsers. 14 to 7, Alexandra Alvaro has the latest from the news. Hello, Alexandra.
2: Good morning. Australia has joined a call for international safeguards on AI, co-signing a statement with dozens of other countries, including Canada, Germany and Singapore. The alarming statement warns the pace of development of powerful frontier models could outpace government's ability to manage emerging risks. Back home, all new data centres built in Victoria will have to source their own renewable energy and will not be able to be built within 150 metres of homes under the state government's new rules for the booming sector. Data centres will have to cover the increased energy demand on the grid through renewable energy, either through direct generation or investment in new projects. And Collingwood superstar Nick Daicos has finally claimed his first Brownlow medal in a runaway victory with a record-breaking 47 votes. The 23-year-old had 13 three-vote performances and beat the previous vote's record of 45 set by Carlton champion Patrick Cripps in 2024. Melbourne's weather, sunny and 17 degrees. 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
4: Traffic.
5: Hello, it's Caroline from Transport Victoria. A ute's broken down on the Westgate Freeway city-bound just before the Balti Bridge. He's stuck in the second right lane in the centre median strip, looking very heavy at the centre carriageway, I should say. There's been a serious collision in Frankston South. Frankston Flinders Road's closed both ways. Between the Muruduck Highway and Baxter Turriton Road, we'll be closed for quite a few hours yet. You could use Sages Road and the Muruduck Highway or hop onto Peninsulink to get around the closure. For Metro Trains, delays of 15 minutes on the Lilydale line due to vandalism in Croydon. That's the latest in traffic and transport. It's 13 to 7.
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8: 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I'm filling in for Charlie this week. 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
4: Breakfast with Justin Smith.
1: Thank you very much for letting me sit in this studio. Coming up, the creator of the epic Kylie Minogue mural that's in the city across from Flinders Street Station. Have you seen it? What do you think? Is it better than a statue? And how wonderful to have Kylie in town. What did you think? 1-300-222-774. And a bit later, this year's grand final footy record, which is hot off the press. We will have one of the first copies here in the studio. But do you collect them? 1-300-222-774. Vicky's in Wood End. Hello, Vicky.
9: Morning, Justin. I have every record of Hawthorn season of 1961.
1: Wow. Two of them. No.
9: That was their first premiership.
1: 61. So how many would that be then, Vicky?
9: Oh, just every game they played. They were left to me by a Hawthorn man, so they're very special. But even more special is that was the year I was born, and since that in my life I've become very, very close friends with a man called Ian Law who played in that game.
1: Mm.
9: And I visited him yesterday in Wentworth. I think he's about 88 now. He's totally blind. But he still loved his Hawthorn Football Club more than anything in the world.
1: Oh, well, we would have been feeling for Ian the other night then.
9: Yes, he was pretty upset about it.
1: And are you okay, Vicky? It's Tuesday now. You've had a few days to get over it. How are you feeling?
9: I'm a rugby league girl.
1: Oh, right. But you still collect the records. All right, fair enough. Vicky, thank you. So you don't even barrack for

0: Hawthorn.
1: No, I don't go to the AFL much anymore, but I do have that collection. I've been offered very good money for it over the years, but I won't part with it.
0: How
1: And
0: much? How much?
1: $500.
0: Ooh. Vicky, thank you very much. 1300 222 774. If you collect the footy records, how far back do you go? What have you got? It's 10 to 7. Let's have a look at some of the big news today. And Anna Pikett is co-host of The Squiz, the daily news podcast. Hello, Anna.
2: Morning, Justin. How you doing?
0: I'm wonderful, thank you. There has been shaking hands, and as in shaking with nervousness, over Chinese cars, particularly EVs, obviously, or they're all EVs, and us being spied on. What's the word this week?
2: Well, this one made me nervous because we have an EV. We have a BYD parked up outside the house right now. So this one made me pay particular attention. So Four Corners has done an investigation, and it found that a cybersecurity expert was able to take control of a particular model, the BYD Shark 6, which consequently is not the one I own, thank goodness. It involved things like being able to turn the headlights and lock the doors and blast music, and a bit worryingly use the microphone to listen in on phone calls without needing a password. So this has got a few alarm bells ringing, because I don't know if you remember back in 2023, I think it was, the federal government decided to remove about 900 Chinese-made CCTV cameras from federal parliament over national security concerns.
0: Yep.
2: And I think some people are saying we need tighter rules to regulate the tech inside these cars.
0: And also the robot vacuum cleaners also fell into that as well, did they not? Because it was the same company that had the CC, correct me if I'm wrong here, anybody, please, but it was the same company that had the CCTV as well.
2: So, I guess it just begs the question, like, how far you are to get at, how far you're willing to go to get out of doing your own housework.
0: That's right. Are you suggesting if you've got a robot vacuum cleaner, you deserve everything you get?
2: That's absolutely not what I'm suggesting. But I think, what would I be willing to do to not bang the vacuum cleaner out?
0: By the way, you can catch that episode of Four Corners. It was on the TV last night, but you'll be able to watch it on ABC iView. The intergenerational report came out. There's a few interesting things in there, but it's what the world's going to look like or what Australia is going to look like in 40 years' time. What did we find out?
2: When we spoke about this on the podcast, we explained it as a document that kind of tries to predict what government policies Australian life will dictate in 40 years from now. So we kind of described it as a long-range economic weather forecast, and we think there's going to be a bit of rain, and that's to do with the aging population. So as people keep getting older and fewer have children, by the 2060s, more Aussies will be dying than being born for the first time. So this is already happening in many advanced economies like Japan, Germany, and Italy. But come 2066, women born in Australia are expected to live until around 90 and men to 86.
0: Yeah.
2: So that's about 4 years more on average. And what that means is there'll be fewer working age people paying their tax. So to keep the budget afloat, there'll be more people taking their pensions from it. So there are a few question marks on what this is going to mean for us and life to come in four decades' time.
0: There's one thing I particularly honed in on in the intergenerational report, Anna, was that they will be relying more on income tax. And I thought, how the hell could they possibly rely more on income tax than they do right now? That's not a good...
2: No.
0: You know, that's not exactly a rainbow that we're running towards here, is it?
2: No, and I think one of the other things is they're kind of trying to figure out how we balance on this tightrope of embracing AI. So I think the quote from the report that I was reading is the government's got to kind of protect Aussies from the worst aspects of the new technology, which we've been hearing a whole heap about in the last few weeks, whilst not stifling it and kind of getting us all the added benefits that it can bring.
0: Anna Pikett is a co-host of The Squiz. She's talking about the daily news today. And before we let you go, Anna, the Frio fans have got to get their backsides from Perth to Melbourne for the game this week, and they are fanatical, and they're hoping to get their very first grand final. They're doing anything they can to get across this wonderful country? What are they doing?
2: Okay, well, bear with me a second. A few weeks ago, I'm based in Sydney. My brother lives in Armstrong Creek, so just outside of Melbourne. And he gave me a call and was like, would you be able to come and babysit your nephew? Because he's got a wedding over your long weekend. And when I looked at flights, I was like, these are a bit steep. And that was just from Sydney a few weeks ago. And now it all makes sense. So spare a thought for people over in Perth who are looking at potentially spending thousands of dollars. I had a look on Webjet a few minutes ago, and I think the bare minimum you'd have to have free to book a flight right now is $2,000. So a lot of money. But some people, I know, right? Imagine you've just got that lying around for a rainy day. I was reading in The Age, though, one Fremantle supporter, a woman called Kathy, she got ahead of the game here. She booked 100-seat aircraft to help fans get to Melbourne ahead of the grand final, because she said she did this back in 2013 and she knows how expensive it can be if you leave it to the last minute. But if you're not flying and if you don't have a few thousand dollars to spare, some people are looking at driving across 3,300 kilometres across the Nullarbor to get there. So there's no limit to what sports fans are willing to do to see their team. And I'd probably drive that far to see Kylie, particularly if she's wearing those gold hot pants.
0: Anna, thank you very much. Let us never forget, Anna, that where there is the spirit of an enjoyment of sport, there's always a buck to be made by somebody.
2: Of course.
0: Like the airlines. Anna, thank you. Anna Pikett, co-host of The Squiz, the daily news podcast. Get it where you get your podcasts. And also, if you know anybody who is driving across the Nullarbor, can you let us know who they are? Because we would love to check in with them during the week as they just cruise across this country. Also, do you collect the footy record? And what is your most precious addition? 1-300-222-774 if you collect the footy records. Let's check in with the Weather Bureau and see what today's going to look like. A little warmer than yesterday. Ursula Connor is the senior forecaster on duty at the Bureau. Hello, Ursula.
3: G'day, Justin.
0: What's today going to bring?
3: Oh, look, we're starting off a little bit chilly through the Melbourne area. In the city, around sort of 5 degrees at the moment, but you don't have to go too far afield for some cooler temperatures down at Moorabbin, around 3 degrees at the moment, similar down towards Geelong as well. So a little bit of a cooler start, but there will be plenty of sunshine around today. So it shouldn't last too long. We've got the city headed for a top of 17 today, 18 for Moorabbin and 17 for Frankston and Mornington today as well, Justin.
0: Thank you, Ursula Connor, senior forecaster at the Bureau. Now let's check in with the traffic with Caroline Ferguson.
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5: Traffic.
6: Thanks, Justin. A broken down ute's just been removed from the city-bound lanes at the Westgate Freeway before the Balti Bridge, but the damage is done. It's a heavy run up and over the bridge. On the M80 Ring Road, Altona Bound, a ute's having a wheel change at the exit to the Hume Freeway. Our crews are helping out. A lane's been closed, and there's been a serious collision in Frankston South. Frankston Flinders Road's closed between the Murriduck Highway and Baxter Turriton Road. You can use Sages Road and the Murriduck Highway or take Peninsulink. For Metro trains, delays of 15 minutes on the Lilydale line due to vandalism in Croydon. That's the latest in traffic and transport. Passport is 2-7.
0: Caroline Ferguson, thank you very much. Please take care out on the roads today. We know it's school holidays and things are just a little bit quieter. But sometimes that means you've got to drive even safer. It's coming up to 7 o'clock. We've got the news on the way. We will chat to, we'll get a brand spanking new copy of the footy records. One of the first copies that comes off the printer will come here into the studio. If you are a collector of footy records, what's the oldest one you've got and what is the most precious one that you have? And also we will hear about the extreme lengths that it took to paint a 13-story mural of Kylie Minogue. And once again, Kylie's in town. Wonderful to have her here as we lead into the grand final. But they put an enormous mural, 13-story high mural of Kylie Minogue to celebrate her being here. She was having a look at it yesterday. The people who were putting it together were working to a ridiculous deadline, and it looks like they were able to pull it off. So we'll have a chat to them after the news at 7 o'clock. But have you seen it? And what do you think? 1300 222 774. News in a sec.
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5: 774 ABC Melbourne.

0: World leaders, including the Australian PM, descend on New York for the UN General Assembly, stricter rules for new data centres built in Victoria, and Collingwood's Nick Dacos wins the 2026 Brownlow Medal with a record number of votes. ABC News, good morning. I'm Alexandra Alvaro. A summit this week between the leaders of China and the US is set to overshadow the gathering in New York for the United Nations General Assembly. America's editor John Lyons is there.
1: An estimated 130 presidents and prime ministers are arriving in New York for the United Nations General Assembly, among them Prime Minister Anthony Albanese. Iranian President Masoud Pezeshkian is also set to address the assembly as the war in the Middle East continues to drag on, a topic that's set to dominate this year's summit. Other issues likely to be discussed will include climate change, immigration, and growing concerns about dangers associated with artificial intelligence. But a meeting in Washington between President Donald Trump and President Xi Jinping is expected to overshadow all other meetings.
0: The Prime Minister has joined a group of leaders predominantly from the world's middle powers in issuing an urgent call for international safeguards on the development of artificial intelligence. Leaders from countries including Canada, Germany and Singapore have joined Anthony Albanese in signing the joint statement. It says that AI and its frontier models must remain under human direction, oversight and control. Mr. Albanese has told reporters the stakes are too high to take chances.
2: We know that artificial intelligence will have a massive impact on the way that our lives and our work is conducted. And that's why we need to make sure that humans are at the centre of it and that they're in control.
0: All new data centres built in Victoria will have to source their own renewable energy and will not be able to be built within 150 metres of homes under the state government's new rules for the booming sector. Here's state political reporter Richard Willingham.
3: Billions of dollars of investment is pouring into Victoria to build data centres, but the big developments are also causing community backlash, with many residents opposed to centres near their homes. Under new rules to be rolled out by the state, Victorian data centres will have to cover the increased energy demand on the grid through renewable energy, either through direct generation or investment in new projects. Developers will also contribute to local community infrastructure and be forced to train Victorian workers. Some rule changes can be made quickly through regulation, but other requirements will take longer to come into effect.
0: 2026 Brownlow medalist Nick Dacos says he's in disbelief despite being the favourite heading into the ceremony. The Collingwood midfielder finished ahead of Geelong's Bailey Smith and Western Bulldogs captain Marcus Bontempelli in the vote count at the black tie event in Melbourne last night. The 23-year-old says he still gets butterflies ahead of every game and won't take the achievement for granted.
4: It's a massive award and I'm so privileged to be up here and I can't believe I'm a Brownlow medalist, to be honest.
0: The upper story of a home in Melbourne's northeast has collapsed into the ground floor as fire engulfed the property last night. Ethan Seidemann reports.
5: Firefighters arrived at around 6 o'clock to find flames bursting through the roof of the upper floor of a large house on Church Road in Templestowe. The occupants of the home were able to evacuate before crews arrived and were not injured. 30 firefighters worked for 2.5 hours using additional water to bring the blaze under control. Firefighters remain at the house to continue extinguishing spot fires. The cause of the fire is currently unknown and specialist fire investigators will be attending the scene this morning.
0: A man has been arrested after allegedly causing at least 12 collisions during a police pursuit through Melbourne's north last night. Police say they attempted to stop the car around 8 o'clock, but the 29-year-old man dodged them, driving erratically through Broadmeadows, Tullamarine and Essendon. The chase came to a halt when the driver hit a bus at Airport West. Victoria Police Media Advisor Jake McLennan says the driver is in hospital under police guard and he could be linked to even more crashes.
6: 29-year-old Atwood man was arrested. We've linked the vehicle to around 12, but it's believed there may be additional incidents that haven't yet been reported.
0: New South Wales police have charged an 18-year-old man after a child was shot and injured in Sydney's northwest. Digby Worthmuller reports.
7: An 11-year-old boy remains in hospital with critical injuries this morning after suffering gunshot wounds to his face and neck yesterday afternoon. Emergency services were called to a unit in Norwest following reports of a shooting. On arrival, police arrested three men, all aged 18. Earlier this morning, one man was charged with conceal a serious indictable offence and will appear before Blacktown Local Court later today. The two other 18-year-olds were released pending further police inquiry. It's not yet clear what happened in the lead-up to the 11-year-old boy being shot.
0: President Donald Trump reportedly called off planned US strikes on the Houthis in Yemen over the weekend while he weighs up a possible meeting with Iran in New York this week. Middle East correspondent Caitlin Kelly reports.
8: Houthi fighters are pushing for control of Yemen's highlands to cut off the Red Sea coast from areas still held by the Saudi-led coalition, while Yemeni forces say they have retaken positions from the group in the area. The UN says nearly 700 people have been killed and thousands injured in the recent fighting. President Donald Trump called off strikes against the Houthi rebel group at the last minute over the weekend. But tensions remain high across the region as Iran warns it's prepared for a long and expanded war. Caitlin Kelly, ABC News, Jerusalem.
0: US media outlets have hit back against Donald Trump's decision to ban several news organisations from the White House, filing a lawsuit and banding together to halt video coverage of the president. North America correspondent Lauren Day reports.
9: CNN, MS Now and Politico have launched a legal challenge against Donald Trump's decision to ban them from the White House, arguing the move violates the constitutional right to free speech. CNN is also part of the press pool, which shares the responsibility and costs of following the president around with TV cameras. The four other networks who make up the pool have now banded together and say they'll suspend that coverage until further notice. The president has doubled down on his decision, posting on Truth Social that it is not an assault on the free press, but an assault on fake news. Lauren Day, ABC News, Washington.
0: To finance now, and Australian share market is expected to open higher this morning, reversing its recent flat momentum. Wall Street finished mixed overnight, with tech-heavy indexes edging higher as oil prices and bond yields eased. The tech-heavy Nasdaq closed up 2.2% at 22,122. The S&P 500 is up by 1.5% at 7,764. The Dow Jones Industrial Average is up by 0.71%, closing at 52,048. Oil is down, with Brent crude trading at $100.04 a barrel. Gold is down to $4,340 an ounce. And the Australian dollar is higher, trading at 71.3 US cents. Back to sport now, and an AFL tribunal showdown looms for the Brisbane Lions tonight as the club fights to have superstar Lachie Neale cleared to play in Saturday's grand final. Kira Jones reports.
10: The 33-year-old star midfielder is facing a nervous wait after being reported for an off-the-ball gut punch during the weekend's preliminary final win over Hawthorn. The dual Brownlow medalist was handed a one-match suspension for striking, ruling him out of Saturday's decider against Fremantle at the MCG as the Lions chase an historic third straight premiership. Brisbane will challenge the ban at the AFL tribunal tonight, with Neale set to lean on his unblemished disciplinary record across his 320 game career. Meantime, the club will hold an open training session this morning, with thousands of diehard supporters set to cheer on players before they head to Melbourne later this week.
0: And finally, experts are warning Melburnians could experience a more severe hay fever season this spring compared to last year. With Victoria recording its wettest winter in a decade and above average temperatures, Melbourne Pollen says the state is likely to see more extreme grass pollen days this year. CEO of Air Health, which runs Melbourne Pollen, Edwin Lampagnani, says most people with seasonal hay fever tend to react strongly to grass pollen.
11: Yes, so it's a difficult year to predict how the season will go. At the moment, we are seeing conditions that look more favourable to a larger year than we did last year. That's really driven by the satellite data that we're seeing, with lots of greenness in those northwestern pasturelands.
0: To the weather, there's a frost warning for Wimmera, southwest, central, west and south Gippsland and east Gippsland.

0: forecast districts. For the state, areas of morning frost, a cool to mild and mostly sunny day with light winds. For Melbourne, sunny, a top of 17 degrees. Tomorrow, 20 degrees and sunny. Thursday, mostly sunny, 26. Friday, 26 again with a possible shower. Saturday, 19 degrees with a shower or two. ABC News.
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3: 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Is that okay? New rules for data centres from the state Labor government. Will they work? 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
4: Traffic.
5: Hello, it's Caroline from Transport Victoria. In Frankston, South Frankston Flinders Road's closed to traffic both ways between the Murduck Highway and Baxter Turidan Road due to a serious collision. It's expected to be closed well after this morning's peak. You can hop onto Sages Road and the Murduck Highway or even take Peninsulink to get around the closure. Freeways are building, in particular the Monash Freeway from Eastlink through to Warragul Road. Lots of traffic on the M80 Ring Road past the Hume Freeway. That's due to an earlier breakdown. He's gone now. The Princess Freeway also slowing down through the Point Cook Bend. If you're catching a train this morning, 15-minute delays on the Lilydale line due to vandalism in the Croydon area, and buses are replacing trains travelling away from the city between Ringwood and Lilydale. That's the latest in traffic and transport. It's 11 past 7.
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6: Morning, Justin. I have every record of Hawthorn season of 1961.
7: Wow.
6: I'm a rugby league girl.
7: Oh, right. So you don't even barrack for Hawthorn?
6: No, I don't go to the AFL much anymore, but I do have that collection. I've been offered very good money for it over the years, but I won't part with it.
7: How much?
6: $500. Ooh.

0: You've really got to love some people, haven't you? They don't care, but they've got the record to prove it. It's just wonderful. 1-300-222-774. If you've got a footy record, and we'll tell you why, because a brand spanking new hot off the presses copy of the grand final footy record is coming into the studio. Also, we've got the grand final ticket giveaway. We've got two tickets to the grand final. We don't want them. We want you to have them. So we'll have the code word coming up before 7:30. And also this Barney that's happening in Carlton and Carlton North. Police and council are cracking down on locals drinking on the median strips around Drummond Street, Rathdown Street. Look, you might know those streets, Canning Street as well, if you know them. 1-300-222-774. What do you think? We have had some people texting and suggesting this morning that when the police turned up and shooed people away, it wasn't exactly the greatest use of police resources. But what do you think? 1-300-222-774. And we're going to talk to the mayor of the city of Yarra about their decision to ban the booze on these median strips. 13 past 7. Ross, do you mind if we have a little Kylie? Would that be all right? Could we have some? Oh, yes, please. When the spring weather is a little colder than what it should be, when your team doesn't get into the grand final, when you're feeling in a low mood, sometimes there's only one thing for it, and that is a ruddy, great big Kylie Minogue right smack dab in the middle of the city, 13 stories high. It is a mural that has been put up, and it looks terrific. And we do hear tell, Kylie had a look at it yesterday, and it was only finished in, we believe, the nick of time. Sean Hossack is the director of street art collective Juddy Roller and the organiser of the Kylie mural. Hello, Sean.
1: G'day, mate.
0: Did you get a little sleep in last night? Did you get a little rest last night?
1: A little is probably the operative word, I'd say.
0: First of all, it looks terrific, Sean. It's magnificent.
1: Thank you. Thank you.
0: Just wonderful. Did it really get down to the wire here?
1: Oh, look, we were literally, we went and met Kylie with paint all over our hands. I think we put the last touches on about 20 minutes, and it took about 10 minutes to get down because it's so high. So

0: was certainly down to the wire. But we got there in the end, and Kylie loved it, and that's all that really matters.
1: Well, I was going to say, it's only what Kylie thinks, and what does Kylie think? What did she say?
0: Look, Kylie was so excited that she asked Adnate, the artist that created the amazing work, if she could go up in the swing stage, 13 stories up. And that was quite impromptu. No one knew that was going to happen. So she ended up going up there and getting up close and personal and even getting on the spray cans and filling in a little bit of the detail herself.
1: She's a good scout. I don't know how I'd go with the heights. Was she all right with that?
0: She didn't seem worried at all. She was dancing, having a good time, having a laugh. So it looks like it's nothing for Kylie.
1: Well, how long would you normally spend on this project? If somebody said, listen, I want you to do this, you would tell me, you would quote me how long?
0: Oh, look, I'd say three months would be a real rush and 6 months would be comfortable.
1: How many cans of paint, Sean?
0: Over 200 cans of paint and then about a couple hundred litres of Dulux paint that was delivered the morning of the project. So pretty incredible to make it all happen, because it wasn't until the night before the project, because Anna and I are both based in Byron Bay, so we'd been waiting to see if we'd get all the approvals, because there was a ton, because we only found out about the project about 3 weeks ago. Yeah, 3 weeks, and when they called us, they were after a 1 to 2 story mural to add a bit of flavour to a documentary they were making. And then it kind of turned into, 13 stories in the most prominent location you could have in Melbourne.
1: You said, bugger it, we don't do the one to two story mural. That's not a mural. That's just a slap of paint. 13
0: that's
1: stories,
0: right.
1: Yeah.
0: We do 2 stories with our eyes closed. So 13 stories is a good challenge, that's for sure.
1: Who's paying the bills, Sean? Who actually commissioned it?
0: Look, it's a joint venture between Telstra and the AFL. As we know, Telstra is right behind the AFL, and so they commissioned it to celebrate the big Kylie moment that's coming out this weekend.
1: Some of the crew here, we're fascinated by how it gets done, because we saw the artist, Adnate, we saw a clip of Adnate painting and then looking at what I imagine is his phone to get reference. Is it done by a grid? Is it just close your eyes and hope for the best?
0: Yes and no, but it's rather than a grid like measured out in the traditional way, it's actually just a whole bunch of scribbles stuck up on the wall, and then he kind of superimposes the image he wants to paint over the scribble, and that becomes his grid, if that makes any sense at all.
1: That's wonderful. We're talking to Sean Hossack, who's the director of street art collective Juddy Roller, about the magnificent Kylie mural that's just across from Flinders Street Station that you will be able to see right next to Young and Jackson's. I think it's Clement House.
0: That's correct.
1: Is that right, Sean?
0: Yeah, that's it.
1: How long is it going to stay there for?
0: Look, we really aren't sure. The negotiations just to make this thing happen only started a few weeks ago, so we really didn't even get to the end of them. But as far as we're aware, it's going to be there for at least a couple of months, hopefully longer, but only time will tell.
1: Well, I guess you're too exhausted for questions like how long is it going to be there. You were just like, look, listen, mate, I just crossed the line. Give me a break, will you?
0: That's it. Now let everybody else enjoy it while I go back and kick back and have some rest.
1: Well, and the most important thing is that we're going to finish on is that Kylie loves it, Sean.
0: Yeah, absolutely loves it, and that was 100% the most important part, and that's where all the pressure was coming from. But in the end, she was over the moon.
1: What's the next one? Who's the next big person? Who's the next 13-story high person that you're going to take on?
0: Well, that's a very good question. Who knows? Let's see. Hopefully they're not as famous, because I don't know that we can handle the pressure too soon. I think we need a bit of a break from painting people. Everybody seems to know exactly how Kylie should look. So the amount of different people, we said, could you fix this? Can you do that? So I think we just want to paint somebody nobody's heard of next time.
1: Yeah, good plan. All right, so to everybody listening who wants to hire Sean Hossack, for goodness sake, give him more than 3 weeks if you can. The poor lad needs a break.
0: Please do. We can't. We can only do one of them a year, I reckon.
1: Congratulations, mate. It's terrific.
0: Thanks, buddy. Bye-bye.
1: Sean Hossack, director of the street art collective Juddy Roller, an organiser of the Kylie mural. If you've seen it, what do you think? 1-300-222-774. Or we're going to have a look at the footy record in a moment. It's brand spanking new. I can almost smell it. I can almost smell the ink on it. We'll get to that in a moment. But let's get some traffic with Caroline Ferguson.
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4: Thanks, Justin. We're just getting word from Transurban. There's been a collision on the Westgate Freeway. Citybound looks like it's just after the Balti Bridge before Montague Street. Traffic's backing back over the bridge already. There's been a serious collision in Frankston South. Frankston Flinders Road's closed both ways between the Muruduck Highway and Baxter Turidan Road. It's going to be closed well after this morning's peak. You can always use Sages Road and the Muruduck Highway or hop onto Peninsulink. A truck's broken down on Clayton Road northbound at Ferntree Gully Road, and we've got 15-minute delays on the Lilydale line due to vandalism in the Croydon area. Buses are replacing trains travelling away from the city between Ringwood and Lilydale. That's the latest in traffic and transport. It's 20 past 7.
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1: It's Justin Smith filling in for Bob and Rich for a couple of weeks. We're only a few minutes away until we drop today's code word for the AFL Grand Final ticket giveaway. And I've got to... Can I just do this for a sec? There's nothing like the smell of like a magazine. In this digital world, it's something we're sort of missing out on. It is one of the oldest published magazines in Australia. It's been going since 1912. It is the quite humble but rather magnificent footy record. And we have in our hot little hands the 2026 AFL Grand Final footy record. And James Karayannis is a footy record seller, is in the studio. Thanks, James.
8: Thanks so much for having
1: me. This is terrific. Yeah, it's wonderful, isn't it?
8: It's unreal. So, yeah, it's been going for ages. Big tradition, obviously, especially Grand Final week. So big, lots of collectors for the Grand Final. And, yeah, it's massive. We love it.
1: How many copies do you think you'd sell on Grand Final day?
8: So on the day, like on the concourse, we sell about 15,000 records. We average 15,000. So kind of crazy.
1: I mentioned it. It's the digital world. To have something in your hand that you can hold while you're waiting for the game, something that you can take home, something you can put on the shelf, something physical, it's pretty terrific, isn't it?
8: Yeah, it's unreal. So we've got people who have come in to collect them for years. So we've got this one guy who always comes in, gets 4 or 5 every game in Melbourne, and he just loves it. We get people like that all the time who just collect them. It's like crazy.
1: Well, this is terrific. So we've got, Fremantle versus... Who's your team?
8: I'm a Saints man, unfortunately.
1: I'm sorry, mate. I'm very sorry. Well, I'm Richmond, so you and I can cry our eyes out during the 7:30 news together and hug. Fremantle v Brisbane Lions, but it's terrific. For the uninitiated, for people who've never bought the record, what's in it?
8: So pretty much you've got all the news, all like articles about the game, so what's happened in the week of football. You've got a little page where you can count the scores. You've obviously got the kids section, so spot the difference. Games like that. Spot the difference is actually our most popular item in the footy record. Also got the player profiles, which are pretty popular. So one player gets in-depth for a week or for a game. Some funny questions about them, everything you want to know about them. But, yeah, my favourites for sure, the spot the difference, I reckon.
1: Yeah, it's yours. That's your big one.
8: Yeah, for sure.
1: James, you and I have never met before, so forgive me if I'm being presumptuous. Are you losing your voice?
8: Oh, yeah, I am, actually.
1: Mate, are you going to be all right on Saturday?
8: Oh, I'll make sure to get myself 100%. I'll do the conditioning required.
1: Little honey and lemon and hot water.
8: Yeah, that's it.
1: Should steer you through. Take it from an old radio guy. Little of that might get you through. I was going to ask you if you'd give us your best call. Like, what do you actually shout out? Would that be putting you at risk of losing your voice if I ask you to do that?
8: No, I reckon we'd do it.
1: Could you 100%, do it?
8: Yeah.
1: 100%. All right, I'm going to give you a couple of seconds piece here. So you just, whenever you're ready, how do you put the call out?
8: How loud can I go?
1: Oh, you can go as loud as you like.
8: All right.
1: It's the ABC.
8: All right, let's go. Records! Get your footy records! $20 Grand Final Edition! Souvenir! Don't miss out! Get your footy records!

0: James, it's wonderful. Is there competition between you and the other record sellers about how many you get rid of? Or
1: for sure, it's just like you're playing a game of footy. Like you're out there, you want to do the best you can. You want to have the biggest impact you can on the people coming into the footy. It's not only about the records you sell. It's also about how you come across to the average person coming to the footy. So you do want to be the loudest. You want to be the funniest. You want to get the most laughs, and you want to sell the most. So, yeah, for sure. 100% there's competition there, but it's friendly.
0: It's great. How long have you been going with this? Tell us your career. What have you...
1: So pretty much this is my third year as a record seller. So pretty much came across when I was, I reckon, I want to say 17 in year 10, maybe 16, or year 11. And yeah, I've loved it ever since. I became natural to me, just loved having a laugh with people. I love speaking to people, so it was good fun. And then, yeah, I've been doing it ever since. Do pretty much every game in Melbourne, normally Richmond Station. It's my favourite.
0: Yeah, that's the spot, isn't it?
1: For sure.
0: And you're coming off the train, walking across.
1: For sure. That's the spot where everyone's up and about. You can have a laugh with people. You can banter. I'm a big banter enthusiast, so have a bit of a laugh.
0: It's great atmosphere. I've got to tell you, I'm feeling a little bad here because I think I've diminished your voice just a little by making you do that call. Are you going to be all right?
1: Oh, mate, 100%. I thrive off these moments, so we'll make sure... Mum will make me some tea when I get home and we'll be right. We'll do the conditioning. We'll do the training. We'll get there.
0: Don't forget. Don't forget honey and lemon, hot water, Mum, if you can. James Karayannis, footy record seller, mate. It's wonderful. Thank you very much for coming in. Thank you for bringing in these copies. It's terrific. Have a great grand final.
1: Thank you so much for having me, guys.
0: Wonderful. James Karayannis. Footy record seller. He will be there. You will recognise him for two reasons. He's got a great moustache, and secondly, his voice might be squeaking just a little bit. So don't make him yell too hard. Coming up, this Carlton public drinking crackdown. We're getting a few texts through on this. So this is around Carlton and Carlton North and Canning Street, Drummond Street, Rathdown Street, where the green median strips that is in the grassy areas, people buy themselves a glass of wine, they sit there like it's a park. So what a... City of Yarra have banned it. We're going to talk to the mayor coming up. We're going to have a chat to the mayor about it. Also, the police turned up on a Saturday night and moved people along. We have had a few texts where people have said, look, is this the best use of police resources? What do you think? 1-300-222-774. Got a lot of texts on it. Anne says, hi, local ratepayers, taxpayers and their families in Melbourne seem to have less rights reserved than tourists and businesses. Drinking beside a road is dangerous. People actually live in Carlton, etc., not just a tourist mecca. Also, this one, alcohol is a blight. There are so many other great places for people to drink in that part of town. No need to be out front of people's houses. It's possible to enjoy good company and good weather without booze. Helen's in Williamstown about this. Hi, Helen.
2: Hi.
0: Helen, what do you think?
2: Oh, look, I've just got really fond memories during my uni days when everyone was broke and living in dark terraces in Carlton, that those spaces really functioned as a village green. And I think if people are behaving themselves and being social and having fun, it's a lovely place of community connection.
0: Right. Helen, thank you very much for that. 1-300-222-774. Some of the residents aren't happy. And some of the drinkers aren't happy because they're not allowed to do it anymore. The police weren't happy. The City of Yarra's not happy, and we'll talk to the mayor coming up. So the AFL Grand Final tickets giveaway, are you ready? Today's AFL Grand Final keyword is Brownlows. And we mention this because we know the word Brownlows really ticks people off when it's got the S on the end. So let me tell you this. We're going to set this rule in place. If you don't have the S on the end, you won't be eligible. It's got to be the full word just to tick people off. Brownlows with the S on the end. Text that through to 0437 774 774 before 7:35 a.m. It's not far away for your chance to win the tickets to the 2026 Grand Final at the MCG. Nick Dacos is the 2026 Brownlow Medal.

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3: Good morning, Alexandra Alvaro with ABC News. Anthony Albanese and more than a dozen world leaders have issued an urgent plea for global guardrails, to ensure AI remains under human control. Here's National Affairs correspondent Jane Norman.
4: On the eve of the United Nations General Assembly in New York, Australia has joined a coalition of middle powers, including Canada, Germany and Singapore, calling for tighter controls of AI to ensure it remains under human direction and oversight. The alarming statement warns the pace of development of powerful frontier models could outpace government's ability to manage emerging risks. The statement follows calls from the sector itself for regulation and a coordinated slowdown in development. But US President Donald Trump has made it clear he views fears of runaway AI as a hoax. Jane Norman, ABC News, New York.
3: New data centres face stricter rules to build in Victoria, including a ban on using drinking water and tougher requirements for green energy. Here's state political reporter Richard Willingham.
5: Nearly $6 billion was invested in Victorian data centres last year, but the growth of the sector has put many people in the community offside. Premier Ben Carroll is hoping new planning rules will cool community backlash to the big developments while still encouraging investment. New data centres will have to be powered by new renewable energy projects backed by the developers, while centres will not be allowed to use drinking water. Currently, less than 1% of Victoria's drinking water is used for cooling by data centres. Developers will also be forced to contribute to local infrastructure and will not be able to build within 150 metres of homes.
3: Victoria Police say they've arrested more than 1,300 hoon drivers in the past year as new figures reveal the scale of hooning on our roads. Ethan Seidemann reports.
6: Crime Statistics Agency figures show police laid more than 3,500 charges against hoon offenders in the year to March. It comes as police continue investigating a horror incident in Mickleham in July, where a pedestrian was flung metres after being hit by a car doing burnouts at a hoon event attended by more than 100 spectators. Investigators are still trying to identify the driver. Police say they're using number plate recognition technology capable of scanning more than 8,500 cars an hour, targeting known hotspots and organised meets to crack down on hoon behaviour.
3: An 18-year-old man will face court today after an 11-year-old boy was shot in the head in northwest Sydney yesterday. Julia Andre reports.
7: Emergency services were called to a unit in Norwest late yesterday afternoon. Police say the boy was found with gunshot wounds to his face and neck. Five other people known to him were in the unit at the time. An 18-year-old man has been charged with concealing a serious indictable offence. He's been refused bail to face Blacktown local court today. Superintendent Naomi Moore says police are still searching for the gun that was used, but police say they don't believe the incident was gang-related. The boy remains in a critical condition in hospital after undergoing surgery.
3: President Donald Trump reportedly called off planned US strikes on the Houthis in Yemen over the weekend while he weighs up a possible meeting with Iran in New York this week. Middle East correspondent Caitlin Kelly reports.
8: Houthi fighters are pushing for control of Yemen's highlands to cut off the Red Sea coast from areas still held by the Saudi-led coalition, while Yemeni forces say they have retaken positions from the group in the area. The UN says nearly 700 people have been killed and thousands injured in the recent fighting. President Donald Trump called off strikes against the Houthi rebel group at the last minute over the weekend. But tensions remain high across the region as Iran warns it's prepared for a long and expanded war. Caitlin Kelly, ABC News, Jerusalem.
3: And in sport, Fremantle midfielder Corey Wagner says he's inspired by going into the AFL Grand Final as underdogs. Despite finishing as minor premiers, the Dockers are set to start as outsiders on Saturday at the MCG against a Brisbane team aiming for a third straight premiership. Wagner says it's something Fremantle is embracing.
9: Going in as an underdog, it's awesome to feel. And yeah, like you said, going in as that hunter and challenging them, I think it's probably got a real, starting point where we've got to start the game off well, and I think we've come in with that underdog mindset. I think it's going to set us a good stead for the game.
3: To the weather, there's a frost warning for Wimmera.

0: Victoria. If you're heading through Frankston South, just be mindful that Frankston Flinders Road's closed to traffic both ways between the Murradock Highway and Baxter Turret and Road due to a serious collision. It is expected to be closed well after this morning's peak. You can always hop onto Sages Road and the Murradock Highway or slip onto Finchley to get around the closure. A truck's broken down in Mount Waverley. He's sitting on Clayton Road northbound at Ferntree Gully Road. Our cruiser lending a hand trying to get him going again, and a bit sluggish inbound on the Westgate Freeway from the M80 Ring Road interchange through to the Millers Road exit. The left lane's closed, a collision there. The city-bound lanes of the Eastern Freeway close between Tram and Doncaster Roads tonight for upgrade works. Hop off at Tram Road and use a city-bound entry from Doncaster Road. And for Metro Trains, 20-minute delays on the Lilydale line due to vandalism in the Croydon area. If you're heading out of town on the train, you can take a bus between Ringwood and Lilydale. That's the latest in traffic and transport. It's 24 to 8.
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3: James Karayannis is a footy record seller. He's in the studio.
4: Record!

0: Ah, the wonderful James Carayannis, who's a footy record seller, and he usually likes to position himself, just so you know which one James is, he likes to position himself as close to the Richmond station as he can, and he's got a cracking moustache. And you'll probably see him on Saturday if you're there. The grand final ticket giveaway entries have closed for today, thanks to everyone who has sent in their text. Bob Murphy is going to be back for breakfast on grand final eve, and he will announce the winner at about this time, about 7:45. He's going to announce the winner on Friday. But coming up, we're going to have a chat to the mayor of the city of Yarra, Stephen Jolly, about this kerfuffle in Carlton along Rathdown, Drummond and Canning Streets, where people were drinking on the median strips. The council has banned that. The police have shooed people away, which has made some of the residents who were complaining happy. Some of the drinkers are unhappy. More of that coming up with the mayor, but Pamela wants to talk about that. She's in Carlton. Hi, Pamela.
1: Good morning, Justin. Thanks for taking my call.
0: Well, thanks for calling in.
1: So I've got a couple of things to say. I've lived here for decades. The nature strips are public space and it's great to see people having picnics, etc. on them. However, a business, when it's happening regularly, I understand the residents' discomfort because most of the bedrooms in terraces are at the front, and if it's night after night or a regular night, it becomes very wearing very quickly. Also, the noise, any amplified music is pretty much looked down upon when you're using the nature strip. People tolerate, you know, garage sales if you belong to the property and picnics. And I've seen recently in the last couple of years a lot of people doing full-on dinner parties. And that's all fine as long as they don't leave any mess and they don't have amplified music. But I can understand with a business and it becoming a regular thing, I'd be fed up too.
0: All right. So it's not just a couple of people having a little drinky there. It's got a little rowdy for some of the residents. This is the concern.
1: Yeah, and I would be concerned too because, you know, it's not just one weekend. People aren't very tolerant these days and people are also very selfish these days. And if it's outsiders, coming into the suburb and meeting there, but there are other places that they could do that. And, yeah, as a resident, I'd be fed up.
0: Thanks for calling in, Pamela. Peter's in Carlton, in North Carlton. Hello, Peter.
2: G'day. Look, I live in between Rathdown Street and Canning Street. I love seeing it's mostly young people, you know, hanging out on those grassy strips. It's really beautiful. And as far as I can see, they don't do anybody any harm. This current Yarra Council under Stephen Jolly is actually just listens to the conservative landholding older residents and doesn't pay any attention to, you know, like the average age of people in Yarra is 34. So there's

0: and half of the population of Yarra are renters, and the council doesn't pay any attention to those people. It's an old people's conservative council.
1: Peter, thank you very much for that. I didn't think I would live long enough to hear the word Stephen Jolly and conservative used in the same sentence, but it has happened. And Stephen Jolly, the mayor of the city of Yarra, will talk to us before 8 o'clock. But Peter, thank you for calling in. Let's do a little sport. Marnie Vinyl from ABC Sport is back. Hello, Marnie.
2: Hello, good morning.
1: I've got to say, you've got to love a guy who loves his mum. Let's have a little quick listen to this. Nick Dacos speaking about the importance of family. After his
3: I'm
1: win.
3: In the position I am without Dad, and he gave me so much sort of knowledge and wisdom before I even started, so I feel like he's helped me so much, like unexplainably, and it'd be hard to sort of compare us, I feel. Mum's quite an anxious person, so no doubt she'll be a little bit nervous for tonight, but just hopefully she can relax, have a wine, and whatever happens, happens.
1: There you go, Nick Dacos talking about his family, and dressed gorgeously in a double-breasted tuxedo, which you don't get a lot, but he pulled it off. Marnie, what did you think of that win?
2: Well, I mean, it was a night of the very much expected. I mean, Nick Dacos was the runaway favourite, and he was the runaway victory on the night. But I do think it is an incredibly impressive feat that I think we shouldn't get lost of that just because it was so the expected outcome. And he's only 23. He's been runner-up twice. Before that, he got third. And he had a record-breaking 47 votes. It's actually pretty remarkable, I think, for him to be doing this so young and to handle, I think, being in the limelight like that as well, obviously helped by the fact that he was kind of ushered into this AFL world. He just talked about his dad, Peter Dacos. But even so, it's a lot to put on someone who's just 23 years old.
1: He seems to just show people a lot of respect and has a lot of poise and does it well.
2: Yes, I absolutely agree. I think that he handled last night very well. Even just on my Instagram feed this morning, there was clips coming up showing the way that he handled previous years when it became very clear that he was going to be runner-up, and he always just really celebrated the other people in the room. So I am actually really glad that he got his night.
1: Yeah, we got the expected last night. We're talking about exactly what we thought we'd be talking about today. We didn't think we'd be talking about the Saints in the AFLW. They haven't had a good one so far, and it's about to get worse.
2: Yeah, we're now six rounds into the AFLW season and they are still without a win. They are one of three winless teams in Essendon and Collingwood as the other two, and they're about to lose their star player, Tanner Smith, who will be ruled out for a match after she copped a suspension for a rough tackle on West Coast, Ella Roberts. Ella Roberts is a star of the competition. I wouldn't be surprised if she was in the conversation for favourites when it comes to the W Award at the end of the year, but she also seems to find herself and the reciprocative end of a lot of rough conduct in the AFLW, but not good news for St Kilda.
1: Is there a lot of rough conduct
2: in the AFLW?
1: Yeah, you're putting it against the men's.
2: I would say it's probably as much as the men's. I don't think it's a noticeable difference. Not that I have really kind of seen.
1: Someone should do the figures on this one. And we're doing all right in surfing at the moment. Particularly Young Champ is doing great things.
2: Oh, yeah, this is a really good story. So Lahani Zorich is an Australian who just became the youngest International Surfing Association after she won the Under-18 World Junior Championships. So she's just 13 years old, and she's also now the youngest Indigenous world champion and the first Indigenous world champion. So she said that she went in, and a lot of her heroes are the likes of Kathy Freeman, which we hear a lot, but I think that that's got a extra emotional beat to it. She is from Byron Bay, and she almost didn't compete at all because she was quite sick this week, and she told her mum and dad, no, I'm going to go, even though her mum and dad were very much saying, you can't go, you're just 13, you're very unwell. She's like, no, I'm going to go, and she went all the way over there and then won the whole thing.
1: So Marnie Vinyl, she was competing with the under-18 championship, so I would assume she's competing against people who are

0: 17 years old rather, and she's only 13.
1: Yeah,
0: that's a big win.
1: It's remarkable. It's so exciting. I love watching teenagers do just incredible things on the world stage, particularly in the sporting context, because they bring just such energy, and it's just so fun to watch.
0: What is her name again?
1: Lahani Zorik.
0: Oh, well, we remember that name because we may be talking about that for a couple of decades to come if she keeps going, because that's magnificent.
1: Yeah, let's hope so.
0: Yeah, that is just wonderful. Marnie, thank you very much. Good chat.
1: Thanks so much.
0: Marnie Vinyl from ABC Sport. 1300 222 774. We're going to talk to the mayor of the city of Yarra in a moment about this drinking on the median strips in Carlton and Carlton North. The texts are coming through thick and fast. This one: you can't restrict alcohol. It doesn't matter that it causes cancer, domestic violence and serious road trauma. Besides, walking past a bunch of tipsy blokes is such fun. Sue, who used to live in Drummond Street. Sue, thank you very much. Let's get the traffic with Caroline Ferguson.
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3: Traffic.
4: Thank you, Justin. There's been a serious collision in Frankston South. Frankston Flinders Road's closed to traffic both ways between the Murrieduck Highway and Baxter Turidon Road. It will be closed for most of the morning. You can use Sages Road and the Murrieduck Highway. Just jump on the Peninsula Link, get around the closure as well. A truck stopped in Mount Waverley. He's sitting on Clayton Road northbound. The right lane's closed at Ferntree Gully Road. Our crews are there trying to get him going again. You can head past in the left lane. The heaviest run on the Monash Freeway is from Eastlink through to Warragul Road, and it's a consistently busy drive now inbound on the Westgate Freeway from the M80 Ring Road into the Burnley Tunnel. That's the latest in traffic and transport. It's 13 minutes to 8.
5: The deaths of Jesse Baird and Luke Davies shocked Sydney. Their bodies found 200 kilometres from where they were last seen. Now the trial of Beaulamar Condon, the former cop charged with their murder, is underway. On the case of Jesse and Luke, we're your eyes and ears inside the courtroom, talking you through the witnesses and evidence that's put before the jury. 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
0: Filling in for Bob and Rich for a couple of weeks, but Bob will be hosting the show on Friday as we lead into the grand final. So on this business in Carlton and Carlton North, along Rathdown Street, if you're just joining us, along Rathdown Street, Drummond Street, Canning Street, they're those lovely green median strips where people have been getting a few glasses of wine, or there was even a wedding there. There was talk of a parrot being there, music being played, but they would go out onto the median strips and socialise. Some residents had complained, and the council had shut it down. The police had also turned up to shoo people away. Well, let's talk to the mayor. Stephen Jolly is on the phone. Stephen, thank you for your time.
6: Good morning.
0: Where do you've heard the reaction to this morning, and people have been talking about it. What do you want to see happen?
6: I want to try and fix the problem. I mean, the fact that people were having drinks there on the median strip was a beautiful thing. We want our median strips to be used by people. We don't want them sitting at home in front of a screen 24/7. It's a great thing. Socializing, it's great for mental health. It's a beautiful thing to do, especially as we get into the summer months. What happened on one occasion was that there were so many people there, 150 plus, that a couple of idiots messed it up for everyone. They were urinating in laneways, carrying on like pork chops. I spoke to Steve, the owner of the wine bar yesterday. He agreed with that. The cops turned up and said, listen, this is a road. You can't drink on a road, which is technically true. And that's sort of they threw out the baby with the bathwater. So over the weekend, I've had to get involved. I'm meeting the CEO of Yarra Council at 9 o'clock this morning in an hour's time. And I'm looking at trying to get it reclassified so we can have the people enjoying the median strip again, but in a managed way, so it doesn't get out of hand and turn into like Woodstock 2026. So that's what I'm aiming to do over the course of the next day or two.
0: All right. So just to summarise that, you're fine with people having a glass of wine and drinking there, but if it gets out of hand, there's too much rubbish or it's too loud, that you don't want that.
6: That's right. And 99% of the time it wasn't like that. It was fine. But a couple of idiots messed it up. That's when the police got involved. And, once they said, look, it's a road, you can't drink on a road, then it's sort of like we were stuck in a rut then.
0: Okay, because, all right, so you said you want to manage it. How are you going to do that? What, are you going to set limits on the amount of people that can gather

0: together, or how's that going to get policed?
1: Well, the first thing is to reclassify it maybe as a park or a mini park, so that, you know, the council can allow people to enjoy themselves there and have a glass of wine. Second of all, then, yeah, there needs to be some type of limits. I mean, if that bar was on, let's say, Brunswick Street, and they had paid the council to hire out outdoor trading, like most of the bars do on Brunswick Street and Smith Street and whatnot, they would have limits. At the moment, there is no limit on that median strip. So if we do that, everybody's happy. So I'm going to be talking to the residents, the ward councillor, and obviously, you know, Steve, the owner, and we're going to try and find a solution here, because it's a real shame the way it's all turned out.
0: All right, so you're confident it'll get fixed for everybody. Do you think there are some residents that are upset about this that won't be happy with any amount of people on the strips?
1: That's possible, but not the ones I've spoken to. The ones I've spoken to, some of them go to the bar, and many people, including Steve himself, the owner of the bar, used to live in that area. So there's goodwill on both sides. It's not one of those situations where it's sort of like greedy developer versus poor public housing tenants, where there's a good and a bad. There's good people on both sides. There's goodwill here. The way it's been dealt with, I understand the way the police dealt with it, but it's sort of like, now we've got to find a solution. So that's what I'm trying to do, and hopefully we pull it off.
0: I would imagine you'd rather see the police doing other things.
1: Oh, 100%.
0: Just I guess. You know,
1: and I think they would too. You know, we've got, not very far from there, we've got ground zero for the heroin and ice industry in North Richmond, and two police stations. Apparently we don't have enough cops to staff them for public access, but yet, anyway, you know, don't get me started on that. But the main thing is, now we've got a problem, we're trying to fix it, and you know, I've just been inundated, including for my own daughter, with complaints about this. So I've had to sort of get involved personally.
0: Are you getting a little pain from the family? We can't have that. Man.
1: No. My daughter said, "What are you doing closing down this stuff?" You know, she's, oh, yeah, that's what I woke up to on Sunday morning.
0: Good talking to you. Thank you, Stephen. Thank you. Stephen Jolly is the mayor of the city of Yarra Council. 1300 222 774. We might have time for a call or two. We'll speak to Raf in a moment. But 774 station reporter Kate Mead was at the Brownlow Awards last night. She asked the players what they thought of the umpiring this year.
2: Zach Button, how would you describe the umpires in three words?
3: Good execution. What's a good word? What's a good word for, like, authority? Like, they have authority. I'll go with that.
4: Marcus Carlo Montempelli.
2: Thank you.
4: Oh, listen, tough job. They got a tough job every single week. Obviously, every year there's different aspects of the game that sort of get tweaked to try and assist it and make it probably easier at times to adjudicate. But overall, it's a tough gig, and I think they do a pretty good job.
2: James, the umpires in three words? Amazing. Got Pendlebury. The umpires?
5: Fantastic.
2: Okay, Mr. Dillon, and the umpires?
5: Correct.
3: What about the umpires?
2: Give me three words to describe.
3: Well,
2: the umpires
3: gave me a Brownlow medal once.
2: Sam Wallace.
5: Committed, and then I'll go tough job.
2: Josh Fraser in three words?
5: Humble, hardworking. Can I just settle for two?
6: I get a kick out of you.
0: They all scrubbed up well. What a night it was, the Brownlow Awards last night. Kate Mead, 774 station reporter, was there asking the big questions, as always. Raf Epstein, speaking of big questions, has come into the studio. Have you got three words to describe umpiring in 2026, Raf Epstein?
7: It's four.
0: Four?
7: More difficult than ever.
0: I was going to give you one of these. I was going to give you
7: Flash, the footy record.
0: The AFL grand final record. It's not bad, is it?
7: It's pretty nice. Don't give it to me. Give it to someone who'll value it. There'll be someone listening. I'm sure you can work out a giveaway. It's quite amazing, actually. I was just thinking about the records I used to buy when I went. I think my biggest going to the footy days were the first half of the 90s in the lead up to the glorious 95 Carlton Premiership that I got to attend, thanks to someone giving me a grand final ticket. But the record looked a bit different back in those days.
0: A little bit thinner, wasn't it?
7: A little bit thinner, a little bit less colourful. Like, there's pictures, like the photos of the year, they're spectacular. It's amazing.
0: And also, smell it in, because it's got that little, have a sniff, have a good sniff.
7: This is why I love going to bookshops. The smell of a new book.
0: But not just the smell of a new book, but the smell of a magazine, because we just don't buy magazines like that anymore.
7: No more McGill's, you know, go and see the world's magazines in Elizabeth Street. McGill's, loved that.

0: to buy things like cricket magazines.
1: What's that smells like? Smells like a dying industry, otherwise known as the print industry.
0: Yes, sadly. But not dying this weekend. And James will be selling them. James positions himself across from the Richmond station.
1: Good on
0: him. It's only $20, and he was hooting and hollering before
1: Rick
0: for us.
1: Good!
0: Yeah, yeah. Oh, he was great. Yeah. Although losing his voice, I've got to say. What are you doing on the show today?
1: Are you, personally, Justin Smith, are you scared of data centres?
0: Yes, because I don't think we've got the full story yet. We don't know what the full impact is going to be in say 5 years' time. We don't know how it's all going to...
1: Are we scapegoating them or are we right to fear them?
0: I think we are right to question them. I'm not sure if fear is the right word, but and look, I'm not just saying this because you're here, but you're asking some good questions about them, and you should.
1: There's new rules from the state government, and perhaps the biggest rule, the most unexpected rule maybe, they won't be able to be within 150 metres of homes. Now, 150 metres is not a massive distance. Think about the 100-metre track at the Olympic Games, you know, 150 metres, 1.5 times that. But there's a whole lot already that are closer than 150 metres.
0: Is that right?
1: Yeah, so especially the one in West Footscray.
0: It'd be in the car park, wouldn't it?
1: The one that I went to in Tullamarine,
0: yeah,
1: and which is the next DC, and the one in West Footscray is also closer than 150 metres. But this applies to the new ones, not the old ones. But I want people to tell me if they are scared of data centres, or maybe we are scapegoating them, because I bet you a good chunk of the people listening to you and me right now, they are, of course, listening to us through a data center.
0: Through a data center.
1: Because they've got the phone and they've got it on the app or streaming or digital radio. It's going through a data center right now.
0: And just because we're using it and just because we like the fact that we're using it doesn't mean that it is going to be good for us in the end. So it's going to be up to people who make decisions to say, listen, oh, look, we know we plonked it, you know, 10 metres away from your front door, but we've just found out that it's bad that it's there. What I'm saying?
1: I do know what you're saying. We'll chat to the people who build the data centres and we'll talk about the government's new rules. Also, excitingly, the most number of votes in history of the Brownlow Medal, Nick Dacos, the Brownlow winner, will be on the show before 9 o'clock. I wonder how it felt to be described as inevitable by your sponsor as an inevitable winner of the Brownlow, but you'll hear from Nick Dacos before 9.
0: Can you also tell him that very few people can pull off the double-breasted tuxedo, and he did it with aplomb?
1: Yes, I didn't know the double-breasted thing was back.
0: Yeah.
1: I didn't.
0: Oh, it's back.
1: I'm out of touch. Yeah, double-breasted is back. It's a very 1980s power suit.
0: And to the person who sent in the text said, you're wrong, Justin. It's a three-piece tuxedo. You're wrong. It's double-breasted. Thank you very much, Ralph. Ralph Epstein on the radio. You know, you've got to slide these things in. Oh, quickly, let's do the traffic with Caroline Ferguson.
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4: Thanks, Justin. In Frankston, South Frankston Flinders Road remains closed both ways between the Moorooduck Highway and Baxter Turidon Road due to a serious collision. Usages Road and the Moorooduck Highway, you could even hop onto Peninsula Link. And for Metro trains, 20-minute delays on the Lilydale line due to vandalism in Croydon. Buses are replacing outbound trains between Ringwood and Lilydale. That's the latest in traffic and transport. It's 1 minute to eight.
0: Thank you very much, Caroline Ferguson. Thank you for everything this morning as well. The weather today, it's not going to be too bad. Sunny day with a bit of wind in Melbourne. We had a low of 6 degrees, but we fought against it. Melbourne, congratulations. We're going to get to a top of 17 degrees. Tomorrow, it will be a little bit warmer. A sunny day with a top of 20 degrees and a low of 7. And then we're just cruising into that lovely warmer weather on the way. You'll get another chance to win the AFL Grand Final tickets giveaway this morning with Raf Epstein, and he will drop another code word for you, and I will do the same on breakfast tomorrow. You have a terrific day, whatever you're getting up to. Enjoy yourself. Don't forget, Bob's going to host the breakfast show on Friday as we lead into the Grand Final. I will talk to you tomorrow at 5:30.
5: Good morning, Alexandra Alvaro with ABC News. The Victorian government says the desire to attract investment from companies building data centres must be balanced with the needs of communities as it rolls out stricter rules on new data centre builds. The Carroll government says new data centres will only be allowed in industrial zones, must run on renewable energy, and will have to fund local

0: training and community grants. The rules won't apply retrospectively, meaning existing data centres and those under construction are exempt. Minister for Artificial Intelligence and Digital Economy, Anthony Carbines, says the rules will be brought in before November's election.
1: Whenever we're using our mobile phones or banking or healthcare, transport and emergency services, they're all powered, ultimately, by data centres. And without them, our country stops. But we also need to make sure that they're built in the right areas.
0: Australia has joined a call for international safeguards on AI, co-signing a statement with dozens of other countries. Here's National Affairs correspondent Jane Norman.
2: Anthony Albanese has joined the leaders of countries including Canada, Germany and Singapore, calling for tighter controls of AI amid warnings the pace of development could outpace government's ability to manage emerging risks. The leaders say AI and its frontier models must remain under human direction, oversight and control. The statement has been issued on the eve of the UN General Assembly in New York and follows calls from the sector itself for regulation and a coordinated slowdown in development. But the US president has dismissed the calls as America and China compete for global AI dominance. Jane Norman, ABC News, New York.
0: Collingwood's Nick Dacos has become the 10th magpie in club history to win the AFL's Brownlow Medal after finishing on top of the vote count last night. The midfielder was judged best on ground in 13 of 22 games played this season. He paid tribute to his dad, Magpies Hall of Famer Peter Dacos, and mum Colleen, who he says are his biggest supporters.
3: It doesn't matter if I get one kick or 20 kicks or kick five goals. I come home and it's still you're treated the same way, mum. They don't really care. So I love having a safe place that I can come home to, and that's something I'll always cherish.
0: The French energy giant Engie has detailed its plan to turn the Hazelwood coal mine into a lake bigger than Sydney Harbour. Lily Cristanto reports.
4: The Hazelwood coal mine near Morwell closed in March 2017. Now the mine's owner, Engie, has released the environmental effects statement for its plan to turn the mine into a lake. Over a 10 to 15 year time period, the company wants to fill the mine with 637 gigalitres of water, which is more than what's in Sydney Harbour. Engie wants to fill the mine with a combination of groundwater and water from the Latrobe River system, which is also used for agriculture and connected to the Gippsland Lakes. Farmers and environmentalists fear diverting water to mine rehabilitation will hurt the river system. The EES is open for public consultation until November the 2nd.
0: As US President Donald Trump weighs a possible meeting with Iranian officials in New York this week, fighting continues in Yemen between the Tehran-aligned Houthis and Saudi-backed government. Middle East correspondent Caitlin Kelly reports.
5: Yemeni forces say they have retaken Houthi positions, while the rebel group continues to push for control of the country's western highlands to cut off the Red Sea coast from positions held by the Saudi-led coalition. The UN says nearly 700 people have been killed and thousands injured in the recent fighting. President Donald Trump called off strikes against the Houthi rebel group at the last minute over the weekend, but tensions remain high. Iran says it's prepared for a long and expanded war as the US considers a possible meeting with Iranian officials in New York this week. Caitlin Kelly, ABC News, Jerusalem.
0: And in AFL, former Port Adelaide midfielder Zach Butters says he's officially moved back to Victoria. He told Melbourne radio station 3AW he's grateful to be joining the Western Bulldogs, his childhood club, next season. The three-time best and fairest signalled his desire to leave Port Adelaide in August. To the weather now, there's a frost warning for the Wimmera, southwest, central, west and south Gippsland and east Gippsland forecast districts. For the state, areas of morning frost, a cool to mild and mostly sunny day with light winds. For Melbourne, sunny, a top of 17 degrees. And looking ahead, tomorrow, 20 degrees and sunny. Thursday, mostly sunny, 26. Friday, 26 again with a possible shower. Saturday, cooling down, 19 degrees and a shower or two. Sunday, partly cloudy, 23. It's currently 10 degrees, ABC News.
6: Good morning, welcome to AM. I'm Rachel Mealy, coming to you from the lands of the Turrbal and Yuggera people in Brisbane. On today's program, as communities reel from a spate of deaths, Social Services Minister Tanya Plibersek on the scourge of family and domestic violence. And concerning cybersecurity flaws found in cheap smart glasses.
7: I have just recorded you and taken a photo of the glasses. You had no choice.

0: Just no matter.
1: It's a really disturbing. Like, just the failure to take even basic steps to protect personal data, to protect privacy.
2: About 130 world leaders are gathering in New York City for the United Nations General Assembly, where the war in the Middle East, climate shocks and the rapid advancement of artificial intelligence are set to take centre stage. The annual high-level summit takes place under a cloud of global conflict and bitter international division. America's editor John Lyons is at the UN headquarters in New York and joined me a short time ago. John, what's at stake in this year's UN summit?
3: Well, Rachel, about 130 presidents and prime ministers are all now making their way to the United Nations in New York. Key issues this year will, of course, be the Iran war and the impact it's having, particularly on a lot of poorer countries in Africa and so forth, where the cost of oil and petrol is really making life hard, as well as countries like Australia. Then there'll be, of course, AI. And in recent times, of course, we've been getting a lot of, you know, very serious warnings about what's happening with AI. So there'll be a lot of discussion about how they can put up, if they can put up sort of guardrails or protections. And then there's, of course, two major wars that continue, the Iran war and Ukraine. And so all of those issues will be at front of mind for those 130 leaders.
2: And the Chinese leader Xi Jinping won't be addressing the UN Assembly, but he will be in the US this week for a state visit. Can we expect to see?
3: Well, the interesting thing about that is, in a way, the 130 leaders in New York can talk as much as they want to, and they will, but the crucial meeting this week in the United States will be between President Xi and President Trump. They're meeting at the White House later this week, and the key issue for them, of course, is all these warnings of AI. Now, if the two of them decided that they would slow the development of AI, it would happen because of the cloud they have. Also, things like the Iran war and the war in Ukraine. At the moment, the Chinese economy has been largely insulated from Iran and petrol prices. But going into next year, as the war is expected to do, China could start to feel pain. Now, both of those wars, China has the ability to talk to both sides in each war, unlike the United States. It puts China into a very strong position on the international stage. At the moment, China's not inclined to want to intervene and solve either of those wars, but this meeting in Washington may be a case of President Xi saying, OK, we will intervene to stop them.
2: And on another note, there's been some reaction to Donald Trump's ban on some media outlets. What's happening there?
3: A fascinating development. We know that President Trump has banned three major outlets, CNN, Politico and MS Now, from access to the White House. There's now been a reaction to that. There's a pool team here in the United States of the Big Five, ABC, CBS, NBC, CNN and Fox, who cover the president everywhere he goes. If he travels overseas or around America, constant contact between these five organizations. They have decided, they have joined together and said, enough's enough. We are not going to cover the president anymore in the polls. It's fascinating that that includes Fox. A bit of history is that when President Obama wanted to isolate Fox, CNN and the others said that's not acceptable. So now Fox has come in and said, enough, we don't accept it. President Trump's done the wrong thing and we're not going to cover him in the pool arrangements. So suddenly President Trump, he's about to have a meeting with the Chinese leader and the pool is not going to cover him.
2: John Lyons there in New York. Well, while at the UN, Prime Minister Anthony Albanese has joined a host of middle power countries in signing a memorandum calling for greater control of AI models. The ABC's political lead, David Spears, joined me earlier.
4: This is a statement signed by 20 countries and the European Commission. It's led by Finland, but also includes countries like Canada, Germany, and of course, Australia. Look, the main point is in the statement that AI must remain under human direction, oversight and control. It must be developed and used in line with international law. It then goes on to talk about how AI companies must develop transparent safety protocols and mandatory independent evaluation of risks. Governments should develop common standards and safety around and transparency standards. And then the UN should also explore creating an international institution to set AI standards. So, look, this is a group of countries that are clearly concerned about the potential risks when it comes to artificial intelligence and wanting to put in place some international standards and company standards that the world can agree on.
2: This is pretty significant given President Trump's resistance to any kind of regulation. What message are these middle powers sending?
4: Well, they're sending the message that while those two big players, the US and China, may not be on board, they certainly haven't signed this statement, that these middle powers and the European Commission in particular does want to see some action here, that it wants to, that all of these countries want to use what influence they can to put some of these guardrails in place. But as you point out, Donald Trump is showing no interest in going this far when it comes to safeguards or guardrails. He has posted again today on social media claiming that AI and the fears around it, that it's an existential threat, is, in his words, an even bigger hoax than climate change. He's talked about existing bodies like the Department of Justice being sufficient to rein in AI models if they do start to create any harm. He does say, you know, we'll be careful, but then goes on to say, whoever wins AI wins. And that tells us that he is seeing this as a vital tool to maintain US primacy over China. And he does not want that to be watered down at all.
2: Anthony Albanese is in New York. Will he come across Donald Trump at any stage?
4: Yes, they are expected to have at least a brief encounter or a chat at a reception that Donald Trump is hosting tomorrow night here in New York. So in just over 24 hours from now, the president's only in New York for a day and a bit. And at that reception, there's an opportunity for Anthony Albanese to have a quick chat. But it's not a bilateral meeting. Trump is meeting a number of other world leaders, but not Anthony Albanese in a bilateral formal meeting during his time here at the UN.
2: David Spears in New York. You're listening to AM where it's 12 minutes past eight. The spate of violent deaths of women and children over the weekend has reinforced calls for an urgent early intervention and prevention measures against family violence. Some advocates say we need a national royal commission into femicide, while others want to focus on implementing existing recommendations for change immediately. Catherine Gregory has the story.
0: Sherelle Moody is angry and sad that yet again she's had to add the deaths of three women to her database, the Australian Femicide Watch.
5: When we see a cluster of deaths like this, everyone is really shocked and everyone is really angry and everyone is motivated to change it.
0: Over the weekend, two women aged 90 and 23 were fatally stabbed in separate incidents at homes in Sydney and Wagga Wagga. And a 70-year-old woman was found dead at a property in the state's Northern Tablelands region. The alleged male perpetrators weren't known to police either.
5: The reality is that we actually lose a woman or girl every 4 days in this country.
0: Sherelle Moody has been pushing for a royal commission into femicide for some time, but her petition for it has taken off after the weekend's violence and even includes signatures from politicians Monique Ryan, Zali Steggall and Lydia Thorpe.
5: We'd be looking at gendered violence as a whole across Australia. So we'd have a look at what are governments failing to do? What are the hurdles that's facing them?
0: Governments have conducted multiple reviews into family and domestic violence and set up a national commission to tackle the scourge. But Sherelle Moody says government response is too reactive.
5: We should be having a lot of programs aimed at changing the way that people view women. And when I say people, I mean mainly men. We should have programs that are there for when men feel like they're going to harm a person. They should be able to call a prevention service and get immediate support.
0: Michaela Cronin is the Commissioner for Domestic, Family and Sexual Violence. While she doesn't think we need a royal commission, she agrees prevention is key, but more specifically, a focus on early intervention.
6: The most likely people that someone will report an experience of domestic, family and sexual violence or ask for help is a family member, a friend, a health professional, so their GP, or if it's a young person, it's often their peers at school.
0: She says we need to prioritise a national approach to risk assessment, which means everyone from health workers to educators and DV workers know the red flags and how to act on them. The New South Wales Premier is about to launch a campaign to encourage people to report concerning behaviour too, which Delia Donovan, the CEO of Peak Body Domestic Violence New South Wales, backs. But she points out

0: None of this will work without more funding.
1: We already have the evidence. We just now need to act and invest. We have several reports across Australia, several reports across this state. We need to meaningfully fund every one of those recommendations.
2: Delia Donovan from Domestic Violence New South Wales, ending that report by Catherine Gregory. And if you're in an abusive situation or know someone who is, call 1-800-RESPECT. That's 1-800-737-732. For more on this issue, I spoke earlier to the Minister for Social Services. Tanya Plibersek, thanks for joining AM.
3: It's good to be with you.
2: Michaela Cronin, Australia's Domestic, Family and Sexual Violence Commissioner, says she'd like to see a national approach to risk assessment so that health workers, teachers, ordinary people can raise a red flag when they need to. Is a national approach achievable?
3: Yes, it is. And I think it's a really important part of our next steps when it comes to family, domestic and sexual violence. We've heard in New South Wales just the most shocking weekend and devastating loss of life. One of the things that appears notable about this weekend is that these cases weren't previously identified by police as domestic violence cases. And so it does show that we need to use all of our big systems like health, mental health, our school system, TAFE, university, early childhood settings, all of these big points of contact as potential systems where we can identify that there is a risk, that there's family, domestic or sexual violence happening and be able to intervene earlier. And in fact, at the last National Cabinet meeting, the Prime Minister proposed this and the Premiers and Chief Ministers agreed that we would take a domestic violence risk assessment framework forward that would make those big systems part of the solution.
2: Advocates say the system is ready, they know what to do, they just need meaningful funding. Can any money be found right now?
3: Well, yes. And in fact, we've increased funding by more than $4.4 billion since coming to government. And we know that increased investment is part of the solution. We also know that we need to make bigger changes. It's not just about funding. There's also, I think, a much broader role for our community. In a lot of cases, people don't identify themselves as victims of family violence. And they don't even pick up the phone. They're worried about the behaviour of someone in their family. Something doesn't feel right. But they don't always seek help because they don't identify with, you know, what they think a domestic or family violence scenario should look like. So there is a role for government. We are absolutely up for that role. We are, for example, investing $1 billion in making it easier to leave a violent relationship by providing the leaving violence payment. We're investing $1.2 billion right now in more crisis and transitional housing. We're working on our second action plan for family, domestic and sexual violence, and we've identified the areas where we need to increase support. So support for victims and survivors, making sure that we're intervening earlier, enhancing supports for children and young people, focusing particularly on sexual violence, which is the area where we've seen really extraordinary growth in incidents, focusing on reducing online harms and holding perpetrators to account. All of these things will be part of our second action plan as well.
2: Minister, while you're talking, my mind goes to Molly Ticehurst, who was murdered in Forbes in 2024. She did all the right things. She went to police. She warned her family. I understand that what you're saying is that the systems are there and that they're ready and that ordinary people need to be involved in this framework. But even when people are doing the right things, it can go bad.
3: Yeah, it can. And some people should just be locked up. For the safety of the rest of the community, some people should just stay in jail.
2: The New South Wales Deputy Police Commissioner yesterday said while this spate of deaths was horrific, he described recent New South Wales Bureau of Crime Statistics and Research data as showing some green shoots. Are you seeing that in the national picture?
3: Look, over the long term, we do see some positive trends. And I think it's important to acknowledge those positive trends because that helps us decide what to do more of, what

0: working? What can we double down on? I think it's important not to be diverted by that, though. We still have a real explosion in sexual violence rates, particularly where both the perpetrator and the victim are under the age of 18. So just as we begin to see positive fruits of the investments that we've previously made and the efforts we've previously made, we need to be ready to act on new and emerging threats.
1: Tanya Plibersek, thanks for joining AM.
0: Thank you.
1: And Tanya Plibersek is the Minister for Social Services. In June, the tropical holiday hub of Pattaya in Thailand made international headlines after the naked body of a Thai teenager was found inside a suitcase. Australian man Simon Carman has been charged with murder and is awaiting trial. But the case has thrown a spotlight on the darker side of the country's infamous sex industry. Asia editor Karishma Vyas reports from Pattaya.
2: It's Friday night in Pattaya and the city's red light districts are pumping. The bars are crowded, the drinks are flowing, and the streets are full of scantily clad women trying to lure customers.
3: I'm not going to be about the bush. If it wasn't the sex industry here, there wouldn't be no Pattaya.
2: Bobby Pritchard is a bricklayer from Bristol. He's been visiting for years and moved here in May.
3: I think men get a bum deal in the UK, personally. Whereas back in the UK, if they're in a bit of a boring marriage, let's say, or an unhappy marriage, they're just going to work 9 to 5, 60 hours a week. They come here and they get attention. They get women throwing themselves at them.
2: Even though prostitution is illegal in Thailand, there are around 50,000 sex workers in Pattaya, according to some estimates. 72-year-old Mother Ood used to be one of them before she became a bar manager. She says many of the women here come from poor communities.
4: They want to make money and work to give themselves and their families a better life.
2: While the work can be lucrative, it's also dangerous. Gigi, a trans sex worker who has asked us to change her name, admits that she's had some close calls.
4: There was one time when I went to a customer's place and the man was taking drugs. He came at me with a knife and threatened me. He said, "Are you going to take this or are you going to get out?"
2: In June, authorities found the body of 17-year-old Tanchanok Donhomla inside a discarded suitcase. CCTV last captured her walking hand in hand with Australian man Simon Carman. In an exclusive interview with foreign correspondent from behind bars, Mr. Carman said the young woman offered him sex. Her family have denied that she was a sex worker.
5: Well, I'm hoping and praying that I'm getting released from it. If not, I'll be acquitted because I have not done anything wrong. I shouldn't be here.
2: Mr. Carman has pled not guilty to multiple charges, including murder and taking a minor for indecent purposes. The case has alarmed many sex workers in Pattaya. They say their job is dangerous, but few see other alternatives. Karishma Vyas reporting for AM.
1: And you can watch Karishma's full report on Foreign Correspondent tonight at 8 p.m. A new generation of ultra-cheap smart glasses is exposing Australians' sensitive data to hackers. Using only Bluetooth, the ABC's national technology reporter Ange Lavoie-Pierre has the story.
6: Smart glasses have made headlines lately over fears their owners could be secretly filming. But there's a privacy risk for the person wearing the glasses too. Security testing conducted for the ABC reveals the new wave of ultra-cheap devices being sold in Australia is shockingly hackable.
7: So put the glasses on and turn them on.
8: Yep, so I could hear that it's just connected.
7: I have just recorded you and taken a photo with the glasses. You have no choice in the matter.
6: Cybersecurity researcher David Kreese from Abstract Shield tested two sets of smart glasses bought for $60 and $110.
7: I would have expected to still have found some vulnerabilities, but in this case, there wasn't a single thing that they had done correctly.
6: He found more than a dozen serious security flaws and was able to hijack the device using only Bluetooth.
7: The second that these disconnect from your phone, another person with the same app on their phone can log into the glasses,

0: add a password, there is no password, and just click download and get all of your photos and videos that are still on the glasses.
1: Several well-known retailers have been selling similar devices in Australia, and all the models at that price point seem to rely on the same mobile phone app called Hey Cyan. Thanks to a separate failure on that app's website, it's also possible to look up the owner's email address and date of birth using only the device ID number.
0: If they did any form of security audit whatsoever on any part of this, they would see the cascading failure that this is.
2: It's really disturbing to read just the extent of, like, just the failure to take even basic steps to protect personal data, to protect privacy.
1: Professor Kimberly Weatherall from the University of Sydney is a tech regulation expert.
2: It doesn't meet privacy standards, it doesn't meet the cybersecurity standards, and it doesn't meet Australian consumer law from what I can see in the report and what's possible. So, no, I wouldn't be selling them.
1: On top of the hacking risk, security testing found data was often being sent to China via the inbuilt AI companion.
2: You know, the Act says if it's practical, you have to identify the country. It's not at all clear to me why they couldn't have put China into the privacy policy, so that also looks like a breach.
1: The ABC has made repeated attempts to contact Hey Cyan and its parent company about the security flaws, but received no reply. It appears the app's developers have tried to patch some of the issues since the ABC shared the findings, but most remain unaddressed.
3: Ange Lavoie-Pierre, a Senate inquiry has recommended nationalising the country's 000 system to avoid further deadly outages. Oliver Gordon reports.
4: Calls for a critical public service to be placed under government control.
5: We can nationalise 000 and put people back at the centre of the service.
4: Last year's Optus outage, linked to two deaths, triggered this Senate inquiry. Subsequent outages widened its scope. Green Senator Sarah Hanson-Young chaired the cross-party investigation, which calls for a new national authority to take over Telstra's role answering calls to 000, then transferring them to local emergency services.
5: What is crazy right now is that the Australian taxpayers already pay for the service, but taxpayers pay for the service and then the money goes to Telstra.
4: Telstra has held what's known as the emergency call person contract for decades. A spokesperson has told the ABC it's carefully considering the inquiry's findings and recommendations. Meanwhile, Luke Coleman from industry body the Australian Telecommunications Alliance has pointed to the telco's strong record on managing that part of the 000 service.
6: That has continued to operate flawlessly throughout the outages. It is a separate issue to the network outages, which have impacted access to calling.
4: That's not how everyone sees it, though. Carol Bennett is from the Australian Communications Consumer Action Network.
7: Whether the emergency call person is picking up the phones and directing them on, and they do that 99% of the time, is not the question we need to answer. It's, is the system reliable? Will people get through when they need it most? If that's not happening, we've got a serious question of public safety.
4: The Senate inquiry also recommends mandating domestic roaming, which means people could access other networks if their telco's service is unavailable, and creating the ability for the public to text 000 in an emergency. Associate Professor Mark Gregory is from the School of Engineering at RMIT University and says now's the time to increase government oversight of the system.
8: Because we're going to see a lot of change with the telecommunication industry over the next decade. We're going to have changes in how we connect into the network, demand for text messaging to be added to how you can contact 000. And of course, we've got reliability and performance problems with the existing system.
4: A spokesperson for Communications Minister Annika Wells says the federal government will consider the committee's recommendations.
3: Oliver Gordon. Briefly in finance, gains by AI heavyweights have lifted Wall Street to close just shy of its all-time high, while stocks worldwide have also rallied. The Aussie dollar is buying 71.1 US cents. It's 8:30.
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11: Nick Dacos is working in...
12: Oh, no!
11: Is there anything this man can't do?
13: Dacos keeps it in. It's a Dacos kind of moment. And the kid lives up to the Macedonian legend.
14: Nick Dacos, there Dacos is a different breed.
15: He certainly is a different breed. He's 23 years old. He's 23. But you know why the callers get that excited, because he's one of the most remarkable footballers you and I have ever seen. Probably one of the best ever. You'll hear from Nick Dacos. You'll hear from the Brownlow medal winner himself before 9 o'clock when he joins the program. But we'll start this morning with data centres. Are you scared of data centres? On the one hand, they're eyesores, right? They're windowless, ugly buildings. Not many people inside them. You know, some data centres look like the lair of an evil criminal mastermind. Are you scared of them? You know what, though? We kind of need data centres. Every time you look at your phone, send an email, share a spreadsheet, jump on Zoom, every time you listen to the radio, maybe, depending on how you're listening, you're using a data center. So give me a call, 1300 222 774. Are you scared of data centers, or are they the scapegoats for everything that we are afraid of and worried about? And I want to know if you're happy to live next door to a data center. Would you be happy if one was, say, 150 meters away from you, just over the width of the MCG away from you? Would that be okay? Because there are some new rules for data centres being presented by the state Labor government this morning. Three basic rules for you to keep in mind. This is the Labor plan. Number one, they've got to provide their own renewable energy. Number two, they can't use drinking water. They're supposed to use recycled or storm water. Although I've got to say that's an aim more than a rule, but we'll get to that. Number three is the sticky one, I think. Data centres have to be more than 150 metres from homes. That's tricky because there are already some data centres that are closer than 150 metres. The people who build data centres will not like that rule, and you'll hear from them this morning. Keep something else in mind, though. These are rules proposed by the state Labor government. They're looking forwards, not backwards. They do not apply to the ones that are already being built. So that one of the most contentious in West Footscray, the one they want to double the size of, I don't think the bit they want to double and expand, I think that's more than 150 metres away from home. So I don't think it'll stop that one being built. But you tell me this morning, 1300 222 774, those new rules from the state Labor government, are you scared of data centres, or are they scapegoats? Give me a call. You'll hear from Nick Dacos before we get to the 9 o'clock news. But let's get some news headlines first with Alex Alvaro. Good morning.
16: Good morning, Raf. All new data centres built in Victoria will have to source their own renewable energy and will not be able to be built within 150 metres of homes under the state government's new rules for the booming sector. Data centres will have to cover the increased energy demand on the grid through renewable energy, either through direct generation or investment in new projects. Data Centres Australia opposes the changes, saying while the requirements around renewables are already supported by operators, the 150 metre setback rule will render otherwise suitable sites unviable and is not tied to actual impact. Collingwood superstar Nick Dacos has finally claimed his first Brownlow medal in a runaway victory with a record-breaking 47 votes. The 23-year-old had 13 three-vote performances and beat the previous votes record of 45 set by Carlton champion Patrick Cripps. And a pedestrian has died following a hit-and-run collision in Frankston South this morning. The woman was hit on Frankston Flinders Road near Highland Drive around 5:30. She's yet to be formally identified. Melbourne's weather, sunny and 17 degrees. This is ABC News.
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17: Good morning, it's Caroline Ferguson from Transport Victoria. Further to news in Frankston South, police investigations continue closing Frankston Flinders Road in both directions between the Murrieduck Highway and Baxter Turidon Road due to a serious collision. You can use Sages Road and the Murrieduck Highway or hop onto Peninsula Link. These closures will be in place for most of the morning. There's 20 minutes worth of delays for city-bound trains on the Lilydale line due to vandalism in the Croydon area, and buses are replacing trains if you're heading away from town between Ringwood and Lilydale. A truck's broken down in Mount Waverley. He's on Clayton Road northbound. The right lane's closed at Ferntree Gully Road, and the freeways and arterials are easing except for the west gate.

0: around it by with offsets. But rule number two is don't use drinking water. Rule number three, keep this one thing in mind. This is probably the most contentious part. They can't be within 150 metres of homes, but it only applies to the new ones, not the ones that are already there. It is a change of tune. I want you to listen to the way the state government were talking about data centres close to a year ago. The Premier then, of course, was Jacinta Allen, but they appeared far more enthusiastic about data centres last year. Have a listen.
1: We're going to be ruthless about it. Data centres are the digital infrastructure that supports AI around the world. They create new jobs because they must be built and they must be staffed. And we already have more than 40 of them here in Victoria. I want Victoria to be the data centre centre.
0: So the then Premier Jacinta Allen wanted Victoria to be the data centre centre. In fact, I think we're up to close to 50 data centres now in Victoria. It's coming up to 23 minutes to 9. You're listening to 774. Tell me if you're scared of data centres or if you think we are scapegoating them. 1300 222 774. Data Centres Australia represents the industry. Their CEO is Belinda Dennett. Belinda, thanks for talking to Mornings again.
2: Good morning, Rav.
0: Do you like the rules?
2: Look, we're concerned that the setback rule is being applied only to data centres, not to any other comparable industrial use. If you know how the zoning works, certainly in the western suburbs of Melbourne, they are small pockets of industrial zoned land that is scarce already, particularly land that has power available to it. So making more of the footprint of those small pockets of land unable to develop on, unable to return an investment, makes many of those sites just unviable economically.
0: Sorry to interrupt, Belinda. Will these rules stop data centres being built?
2: I think they will restrict investment certainty. We saw the clip you just played with the former Premier being very forward-leaning on been welcoming to data centre investment. We saw investment follow, and many of our members made investment decisions based on the fact that the government was very welcoming and wanting this investment, that the development facilitation program was probably the envy of the world in our industry, that it was a smooth process, gave certainty. I think now when you have new rules and comments that make the industry feel less welcome, that investment will follow.
0: Does that mean they're going to scrap some of their plans?
2: I guess that remains to be seen. There are many plans awaiting approval at the moment, and that is one of the frustrations, that because we now have an election on foot, decisions seem to be stalled, and that is putting investment at risk. It's putting jobs at risk. There are many others that are in the planning stage. If they now need to comply with these new rules, people will assess whether that still makes sense or not. But we know there are other states that are very eager to attract this investment, just as Victoria was some months ago. And I think we'll see the investment flow that way.
0: Belinda Dennett's with you, the CEO of Data Centres Australia, so they represent the industry. Belinda, people don't want to live next door to them. Are they misguided?
2: Well, I think people have legitimate questions and legitimate, you know, I heard your news reporter say he was scared of data centres. Well, we need to answer those questions. We need to understand what is driving that fear. You've been in a data centre, Raph. I'm not sure you felt it was scary, but there are legitimate questions around power and water and energy use, and we need to do a better job of answering those. We need to do a better job of engaging with the communities where we're building. But councils and planning authorities have always had this ability to ask for setbacks, to assess the project.
0: And just for clarity, by setback, you mean the 150 metre rule?
2: Yeah, and how they're built. So
0: the councils haven't always been able to say that, actually. Like, councils don't get a lot of say in industrial zones. They're often, if they're big enough, the state government sets the rules. If I can focus on that number, Belinda, What's wrong with 150 metres? I mean, it's not

0: that far. Is it that much of a restriction?
1: It restricts the availability of industrial-zoned land in Melbourne to build this critical infrastructure. There are small pockets of land, and you reduce the footprint that can offer a return on investment. This is billions of dollars invested to build these facilities. Now, you either have to build up to make it financially viable, or it just isn't, because you can't get that return of the income that it generates being a working facility. But I do want to go back to the point, because councils do have a say, Raf. And I sit here and I read council reports that say data centre use in lieu of more intensive industry is supported. They say we want substantial setbacks from the streets. They all these things into the planning process.
0: I'm going to disagree very strongly with you. Councils don't get a final say. There's a development facilitation program. Any big enough project goes straight to the state government. There are tons of councils that just don't get a say. They can ask questions,
1: but they don't get to say no. They don't get the final authority, but
0: well,
1: they
0: then
1: do
0: that's
1: get
0: not
1: to
0: real power. Put... If you don't get final authority, you don't have any power.
1: Well, they do get input, and our members want to be good citizens, so they take these requests for changes to design plans on board. And I've got council reports that very clearly indicate that. They ask for investment in community facilities. They ask for changes to amenity. There are council reports that are publicly available that make this very clear. Well, they are accepted by our members, who are incorporating their requests, their conditions of approval.
0: Belinda Dennett is with you, the CEO of Data Centres Australia. I'll get to your calls in a moment. 1300 222 774. I started the morning by asking if you're scared of data centres or if we're scapegoating them. Belinda, would you be happy to live with one? Would you be happy to live 100 metres from a data centre?
1: Yes, I would, because the alternative industrial use cases are logistics warehouse with high traffic, chemical storage facility. There's lots of industrial uses that I would much prefer to live near a data centre. You've been in one, Raf. You know that we didn't hear noise from the outside of that data centre. So,
0: neither you nor I live next door to one. We don't live next to them, do we?
1: That's true. I also don't live near a logistics hub, but I know which one I would prefer to live near.
0: Thanks for your time once again, Belinda.
1: Thanks, Raf.
0: Belinda Dennett, CEO of Data Centres Australia. I will point out rules 1, 2 and 3 from the state government. The data centres are already saying, look, we'll provide our own energy. The data centres are also already saying they don't use much water. The state government doesn't want them to use any drinking water. The state government says they're only using 1% of the state's drinking water. Mind you, 1% of a lot of water is still a lot of water. But tell me if you are scared of data centres, the generic Melbourne frame of reference is the width of the MCG pitch. It's more than 150 metres. So it's sort of an MCG pitch away from you, the 150 metre rule. You can hear how upset the industry are about that 150 metre rule. Tell me if you're scared of them or not. Brambles is calling from Yarraville. What do you want to mention, Brambles?
2: Hey, I just want to talk a little bit about data centres and the fact that the... it takes a public backlash to actually make changes, when in fact it should be in the government on the front foot going forward and instigating all these drinking water changes that need to be made, distance from houses, power usage and diesel storage. I mean, why wasn't this all they were ticking these things off years ago. They were ticking them off, and they've ticked off these major big ones, and now they've got this in front of them, that people just are really upset about what's going on. And this is what causes, because the government just takes these people for granted, that they're just going to put up with it.
0: Is it a vote changer for you, Brambles?
2: Yes, it is, yeah. Well, this is part of, this is not the only reason why I might change vote after being a staunch Labor voter for years, for all my life, basically. I might have been a Greens swinger at one stage, but they all sat there in their, you know, Parliament sessions and looking at all the aspects of these things that were going to emerge,
0: and they
2: made no consultation.
0: I hear you, Brambles. You think you've made your point well. Ben's calling from Croydon. What do you want to mention, Ben?
3: Hi, Raph. Long-time listener, first-time caller.
0: Doubly welcome.
3: Thanks. I just question the whole premise about the necessity for all of these additional data centres. So what we have now has been serving us well for the internet messages and so on, but it seems like the additional data centres are mainly for AI, and that's seen as a necessity, whereas from what I see, a lot of AI is just slop generating cat videos and things like that.
0: Yeah. It's the only significant investment in the economy at the moment is the building of data centres.
3: Yeah, but then you have to look at the whole tech AI bubble that's happening. Where are we going to be in 2 years, 5 years' time if it all implodes? Mm.
0: So would you say you're scared of data centres, or would you use a different word?
3: No, I'm not scared. I'm just a bit sceptical about the necessity of them.
0: Thank you for calling, Ben. 1300 222 774 is the phone number. A reminder, Nick Dacos, the Brownlow winner, he will be on your radio before the 9 o'clock news. 150 metres is how far data centres will have to be away from you. If you want to think of 150 metres maybe in a different way, 150 metres to get from the doors of Myer on the Bourke Street Mall up to Swanston Street. So if you think about walking down the mall from where the trams are on Swanston Street, it's about 150 metres to get down to the doors of Myer. So it's not quite the length of a city block. What's that, 3/4 of the length of a city block? Nick Dacos in a moment. Nathan's calling from Glen Iris first up, though. What do you want to say, Nathan?
4: Well, firstly, thanks for having taken my call. Your colleague who was on earlier talking about the number of people that are going to be employed to operate these data centres, well, I think that's a bit of a furphy. Once they're built, and yes, they do take a lot of people to build them, but once they're built, they're dark factories. There's hardly anybody going to be inside them. Secondly, I don't understand, why do they have to be in the suburbs? Why can't they be out? We've just been out to the Amazon distribution system out in Ravenshall. There's huge swathes of land out there. Why aren't they building?
0: Well, they do
4: out
0: like
4: there?
0: Them. They like having them close to homes. They say that means a better response online, internet.
4: Rubbish. We're being led down the path. We're being led down the path there. And as your previous caller said, they're only being built because they need to support artificial intelligence. And the jury's still well out on the problems involved in AI. So I think we're racing ahead to what might be too difficult to reverse.
0: Who knows, Nathan? Look, thank you for calling. Keep in mind, so the massive one out at Plumpton that's been proposed, it'll be the biggest one in the country. That is specifically for training the AI model, doing the research to make the AI companies wealthier and more successful. The other data centres, the one in West Footscray, the one in Tullamarine, the others that are proposed around the place, they are for sort of general processing software, phone queries, that sort of stuff. Although there is a merger there. A lot of the companies are using AI, but the really big ones are a bit further out and they are exclusively for training the AI models. Coming up to 10 minutes to 9, I got this text though. My son was able to afford his first home by buying very near a new data centre development in West Footscray. He saved over $100,000, although I guess it's not ideal. We will also give you a chance this morning, because it's grand final week, we'll give you a chance to go in the draw to win a pair of grand final tickets. We've got them to give away on 774 ABC Melbourne. If you want a chance to win, keep listening for the keyword that I'll drop before 10 a.m. Before we get to the Brownlow Medal winner, Chris is in Streaky Bay, which sounds like it'll be beautiful on a sunny day. What do you want to say about data centres?
5: Raph, I'm in Streaky Bay today, but I live in Bacchus Marsh, and I'm concerned about the impact of the labour resources that go into the development of data centres. Sort of nationally at the moment, the whole agenda seems to be lots of talk about affordability of housing and how we achieve housing targets too, and
0: yeah.
5: the related immigration issues and so on and so on. Around where I live, lots of people are leaving their jobs to go and work in the construction and development of data centres, and they're achieving significant wage increases. So it's a bit like the same impact as everybody going to Western Australia to the mines to earn really big money.
0: Yeah, it lifts the wages and sucks up all the talent.
5: Absolutely. So I don't know enough about data centres, but I do know that the resources over the next 10 to 15 years and probably already that are being sucked out of the housing resource are really significant. And I just don't think we're looking at the main game. I think it's a timing thing. If we want to build houses, we need resources. Foolishly, we're letting migrants be reducing immigration.
0: Well, we might need people to come into the country to do the building. Chris, thank you for your call. We'll get back to data centres. But in a moment, what's it like winning a Brownlow at the old age of 23?
6: The deaths of Jesse Baird and Luke Davies shocked Sydney. Their bodies found 200 kilometres from where they were last seen. Now the trial of Beaulamar Condon, the former cop charged with their murder, is underway. On the case of Jesse and Luke, we're your eyes and ears inside the courtroom, talking you through the witnesses and evidence that's put before the jury. Search the Case Off podcast on ABC Listen or wherever you get your podcasts.
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9: And I declare the winner of the 2026 Brownlow Medal, Nick Dacos from the Collingwood Football Club.
0: What must that feel like? It's a great pleasure to say Nick Dacos joins you. He is the 2026 Brownlow Medal winner. Nick Dacos, good morning and congratulations.
10: Thank you. No worries. Thanks for having me.
0: Has it sunk in yet?
10: Oh, I definitely don't think it's sunk in. I clearly, realise the enormity of winning a Brownlow medal, but I feel like it'll definitely take some time to fully sink in. In saying that, I definitely feel, very grateful, and I understand the enormity of it.
0: What was it like giving your parents a hug after you'd won?
10: Yeah, that was really special. I think going into the night, my mum, she's a very anxious person, and I could tell she was a little bit nervous going into the night. So to get the reward and get the Brownlow medal and then give her a hug was something that was super special.
0: What was it like being described as inevitable? That's what your sponsor had this huge poster with the words inevitable across it yesterday before you won.
10: Yeah, it was really cool. I think, Nike's obviously one of my major partners, and for them to sort of back me in and show that faith and belief in me was something that was really cool, and I'm forever indebted to them and grateful for, as I said, the belief they showed in me. So, it was, at the time, it was a little bit daunting and overwhelming, and there was maybe a little bit of extra pressure, but at the same time, it doesn't happen a whole heap in Australia. It's probably something more that happens overseas, and it's quite common over there. So
0: right.
10: I love my American sport, and I was quite comfortable with it, and it was cool that it all panned out well.
0: You're not the only footballer in the family. Who is the best footy player in your family?
10: Oh, it's hard to pick between Dad and Josh. I think they're both got different traits and or different personalities too. But I think I'm the beneficiary that I get to pick different things between them and learn from both of them. Dad's been unbelievable. I think he's the smartest football person I've had the pleasure of dealing with. I know he's my dad, but I genuinely mean that. And then also Josh, he's such a hard worker and so skilled. So, I've been very fortunate to take different things from both of them and, be the beneficiary of everything they have to offer.
0: Nick Dacos is on 774. He, of course, won the Brownlow medal last night. What's your dad better at than you? What does he do better as a footballer? Or what did he do better as a footballer than you?
10: Oh, I think the first thing that pops to mind, which is pretty clear, is his goal sense and his goal kicking. Dad, I think, kicked some miraculous goals that I don't think I could kick, and he did it on.
0: You're not bad at kicking goals. Like, it's pretty impressive.
10: No, yeah, well, I don't know if I kick the goals that Dad kicks. He kicked some special goals, and he did it, you know, quite frequently. So I think that's a true measure of, you know, a talented player.
0: And what would you prefer, Premiership or Brownlow? What's more fun? What's more joyous to win?
10: Definitely a Premiership. I won it in 2023, and that's no disrespect to the Brownlow. You know, it's so much fun, and it's a massive honour, and obviously a privilege and prestigious individual award. But yeah, the joy you get out of winning a team grand final, I think that outweighs anything.
0: And now, I'm not supposed to show bias on the ABC, but I am a Carlton supporter. Apparently, you were a Carlton, like you were Carlton when you were a kid. How did that happen?
10: Yeah, I was. I did love Mark Murphy and Chris Judd growing up, but it changed pretty quickly once Dad got wind of it in the household. So,
0: oh right,
10: yeah, I was Collingwood growing up after that.
0: Oh, okay. I won't ask who sort of slipped the Carlton into your milkshakes when you were young. And a Collingwood question, and again, I'm asking this as a Carlton fan: is Collingwood the most hated club?
10: Yeah, I'd say we're probably the most disliked, that's for sure.
0: Right, okay, so you feel that, okay.
10: Yeah, I think, that's...
0: But that's okay, you're okay with that, because you're also one of the most followed. Collingwood.
10: Yeah, exactly, I think that's part and parcel of playing for Collingwood. You open yourself up to some criticism and being in the spotlight, and sometimes that's for the beneficiary of, you know, having the support that they do, and then sometimes at the detriment of, you know, the opening yourself up to the criticism.
0: I've just got a text here, Nick, from Jack in Perry Bridge. Jack sent a photo of her black cow, and the cow is called Dacos, and she sent this text: from my Dacos to Nick, well done. So you've been congratulated by the entire footy world and a cow called Dacos.
10: Thank you, mate. That's a privilege.
0: Yeah, certainly is. Thank you for joining us. Enjoy the win. I hope it sinks in and just feels better and better.
10: Thank you very much. Thank you, guys.
0: Nick Dacos there is the 2026 Brownlow Medal winner. We've been speaking about data centres as well, these new rules from the state government. Liz is calling from Coburg just before we get to the news. What do you want to say, Liz?
11: Hello there. Good morning. My name's Liz Morrigan. I'm from Coburg, and I am very concerned about data centres being installed anywhere in Australia or the world, and the idea that they could use recyclable energy and therefore reduce their negative impact is bizarre, because we are working so hard to change over to renewable energy in Australia, and we're getting somewhere, but as soon as you put that extra drain, which is huge, of those...
0: They're supposed to provide their own renewable energy. That's the deal. That's the rule.
11: They will any renewable energy that is generated in Australia should be put towards the best use across Australia, and the other drains on resources is huge. And also the idea that certain types of so-called renewable energy, like those generated by so-called waste energy incinerators...
0: Well, look, that might be an option, Liz. I've got to leave it there. The news is upon us. More after this.
12: Good morning, Alexandra Alvaro with ABC News. The peak body for data centre operators says it's concerned the Victorian government's move to impose new rules on data centre developments will discourage investment in the industry. Under the rules, Victoria will require new data centres to source their own renewable energy to cover increased demand on the grid, and a 150-metre buffer between new builds and homes will be applied. The rules won't apply retrospectively, meaning existing data centres and those under construction are exempt. But Data Centres Australia CEO Belinda Dennett says the rules could make Victoria less attractive to investors.
1: But we know there are other states that are very eager to attract this investment, just as Victoria was some months ago. And I think we'll see the investment flow that way.
12: The government says the rules find a balance between addressing community concerns and maintaining industry investment. Anthony Albanese and more than a dozen world leaders have issued an urgent plea for global guardrails to ensure AI remains under human control. Political lead David Spears is at the UN in New York.
13: This is a statement led by Finland and signed by about 20 countries and the European Commission, Canada, Germany and Australia as well. And look, the main point is in the statement that AI must remain under human direction, oversight and control. It must be developed and used in line with international law. It goes on to say that AI companies must develop transparent safety protocols. Governments should have common standards around safety and notification when problems occur, and that the UN itself should consider setting up an institution, an international institution, that would also try to coordinate safety on this as well.
12: Well, this week, New York becomes the world's diplomatic capital as the UN General Assembly holds its annual high-level meeting. America's editor, John Lyons, is there.
14: The Iranian president will be here. Masoud Pezeshkian will be here later in the week, which is fascinating dynamic of itself, that America's at war with Iran and yet the Iranian president will be turning up here in the heart of the United States. The UN, of course, is meant to be sort of neutral territory. Another interesting side note is that the Americans and Israelis did not want for the second year running the Palestinian Authority leader Mahmoud Abbas here. They didn't even want him addressing by video. So it's interesting they're allowing a leader from a country they're at war with, but they're not allowing a Palestinian leader who represents the moderate faction of the Palestinians.
12: Magpies star Nick Dacos has joined club greats Nathan Buckley and Dane Swan as just the 10th Collingwood player to win the Brownlow medal. Dacos collected 47 votes from his 22 games played, 11 clear of the next best, Geelong's Bailey Smith. Brisbane's Connor McKenna won the league's Goal of the Year prize, while Hawthorn's Nick Watson took out Mark of the Year. And Fremantle defender Bailey Banfield won the Jim Steins Community Leadership Award for his work with the Starlight Children's Foundation, Worthy Australia and the Purple Hearts Foundation. A pedestrian has died following a hit-and-run collision in Frankston South this morning. The woman was hit on Frankston Flinders Road near Highland Drive around 5:30. She's yet to be formally identified. Traffic disruptions are expected in the area for some time. The environmental effects statement for the plan to turn Hazelwood coal mine into a lake bigger than Sydney Harbour will be assessed in February. Jared Whittaker reports.
15: French energy giant Engie wants to fill the mine with 637 gigalitres of water. The company has released the project's environmental effects statement. It plans to use a combination of groundwater and water from the Latrobe River system, which is also used for agriculture and flows into the Gippsland Lakes. The document outlines two scenarios, one where the lake is connected to the river and one where it's not. It says water in the lake will meet the minimum standard for livestock, but is forecast to exceed freshwater ecosystem limits for aluminium, copper, chromium and zinc. The EES is online and open for public consultation until early November.
12: To the weather now, there's a frost warning for Wimmera, southwest, central, west and south Gippsland and east Gippsland forecast districts. For the state, a cool to mild and mostly sunny day with light winds. For Melbourne, sunny, a top of 17 degrees. And looking ahead, tomorrow, 20 degrees and sunny. Thursday, mostly sunny, 26. Friday, 26 degrees again with a possible shower. Saturday, cooling down, 19 degrees with a shower or two. Sunday, partly cloudy, 23. And Monday, 27 degrees, mostly sunny. It's currently 12 degrees outside. 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
18: 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I'm filling in for Charlie this week. 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
19: Traffic.
20: Good morning, it's Caroline Ferguson from Transport Victoria. Police investigations continue in Frankston South. Frankston Flinders Road remains closed to traffic both ways between the Muraduck Highway and Baxter Turidan Road. Will be closed for quite a while yet. Your best bet is to hop onto Sages Road and the Muraduck Highway or use Peninsula Link instead. A vehicle sitting up on the concrete median of the Chandler Highway southbound right at the Eastern Freeway. Holdups from Heidelberg Road. Tyre fitters are on scene trying to get a truck going again in Mount Waverley on Clayton Road northbound. Two lanes are closed at Ferntree Gully Road. They're catching a train this morning. 20 minutes of delays city bound on the Lilydale line due to vandalism in the Croydon area, and buses are replacing outbound trains from Ringwood through to Lilydale. The freeways have eased up really well except the Westgate Freeway. Still a stop-start run inbound from the M80 Ring Road. The Monash Freeway is slowing down from Toorak Road. That's the latest in traffic and transport. It's 9:06.
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0: So Nick Dacos is 23 years old. He's played five seasons of footy. He's just won a Brownlow. He's already won a premiership. He's one of the best footballers ever. And on top of it all, turns out he seems really nice, really thoughtful and really lovely. What's not to like? Nick Dacos was on with us just before. Jack, who sent that picture of Dacos the cow, it is quite literally a big black cow with a big white stripe around the middle. Like, it's such a Collingwood cow. It's hysterical. I do want to get to more of your calls on data centres. But here was Nick Dacos responding to the fact that he was wished congratulations. He probably wasn't expecting it. But we gave him, conveyed the congratulations of a cow. Here's how he responded.
10: Thank you, mate. That's a privilege.
0: How polite of him. In some ways, it is a privilege. So thank you to Dacos the cow. Thank you, Jack, for sending the text. The data centre rules. The data centres in Australia, they're worried about what's happening in America, right? Keep in mind, some of the states in America, like New York State, not the city, but New York State, they've gone, nah, no data centres for a year. There's a big backlash in Australia, in American politics around the building of data centres. So the data centres are trying to tread more gently here. They've already said they'll pay for all their own power. They've already said they're happy to try and use recycled water, although that rule's a bit fuzzy. It's the 150-metre rule that the state government's imposed that you could hear the industry are not happy with. I'll play you a little snippet of that as well. Are you scared of data centres? Do you think that 150-metre rule will stop them building a data centre near you? Nick is calling from Hawthorne. What do you want to mention, Nick?
22: Welcome back, Raf. We missed you.
0: Thank you. What do you want to tell us?
22: Well, this...
0: I missed you, you know. I'm going to interrupt Nick.
22: Yes.
0: The worst thing about media watching doing television? No Nick from Hawthorne. Like, what's the point of doing the news if you can't talk about the news? So I missed you as well. Please, I've interrupted.
22: Plenty of reasons to live without me, Raf, I'll tell you. Now, this idea that the data centres will be buying or producing, the language isn't clear, which is the point, their own renewable energy. If they buy it from the market, then it's theirs. So that would tick that box, apparently. If they're required to generate it themselves, we know, don't we, from reporting, to the extent that's true, they use enormous amounts of renewable energy, which requires enormous amounts of land to generate via solar panels or
0: it can. Doesn't tropical always. It can. Yeah.
22: Wind. Well, yes, I'm not aware of any other alternatives. There's that point. And then, I think the greater issue is, as far as I can tell, the most valuable commodities on the planet at the moment are water and energy.
0: Yeah.
22: The first one we've just spoken about. The second one, drinking water, allowing the possibility of these data centres to use our precious drinking water is really concerning.
0: Well, so they're not supposed to use the drinking water. The state government says data centres are only using 1% of our drinking water, and they've got to try not to. So that there's a bit of grey there, but the aim is for them to no longer use drinking water in the long term.
22: Unless there's a hard and fast rule, aims are meaningless.
0: Well, Nick, I will see if we get a chance to ask the government about all of this. They're speaking to the media The Premier and the new AI Minister, Anthony Carbines, are due to be speaking to the media now. We'll see if we can get him into the studio. That 150-metre rule, a lot of you texting about two data centres that are already up and running and that they want to expand. There's two that come up a lot, one in West Footscray, one in Tullamarine. So will the 150-metre rule stop the expansion? My guess would be no, because the expanded bits of the already existing data centres, they've already got one in Tullamarine, already got one in West Footscray, the bits they're building that are new are more than 150 metres. The old bits are not more than 150 metres away. The new bits are more than 150 metres away. That's my guess from just ringing around this morning. I don't think the 150 metre rule's going to stop those two from being expanded. But if we get a chance to put that question to the government, you will definitely get to hear about it. It's 11 minutes past nine. Sarah's called from Southbank, just on the footy news. What do you want to mention, Sarah?
2: Oh, I'm just blown away by the Brownlow last night. I do like a good 6 hour count back. I'm a sucker. Academies, Emmys,
0: yeah,
2: right. Yeah, election night, all of that stuff.
0: Right.
2: Can't stand Collingwood. Yuck. Just thought that Nick was an absolute lightweight. And then last night I thought no, I don't want him to.
0: Right, yeah.
2: Thought I didn't want him to win. I wanted Patrick Cripps to win. He's so gorgeous. Or I wanted Bont to win.
0: Yeah.
2: And then it was clearly obvious he was going to win. And I thought, all right, come on, let's see how smug you're going to get, mate. And he sat there and he was humble and he was calm and he was deflecting everyone's attention.
0: Yeah.
2: And I thought, oh, yeah, okay, fine. And then he got up, gave his speech. And I thought, yeah, okay, you've done your media training, mate. Yep, okay, let's do some performative shit here. And
0: try not to swear.
2: Oh, my God. Sorry. Okay. And what a quality person,
0: yeah,
2: that Nick Dacos. Yeah. Absolutely extraordinary man. Now, I tell you what, if AFL football was full of Nick Dacoses, we would not have people throwing glass. We would not have men abusing women. We would not have ugly, revolting stuff. Everyone could
0: be
2: come
0: more
2: out.
0: Like Nick. We need more people
2: be
0: to be more like Nick.
2: Nick.
0: Yeah.
2: So I hope he goes on and becomes a statesman. And the,
0: so you
2: the
0: no longer think
2: really,
0: he's a lightweight?
2: God, no. What was I thinking? What was I thinking? And, of course, being a fellow alumni of Tim Costello, you know, really, of course he was going to be the way he is. And the thing that really did it for me was when...
0: Oh, sorry, did he went to the same saying, school as Tim Costello?
2: Yeah, he's an old Carey collegian.
0: Right.
2: You know, say no more. Those Baptists. And the thing that I loved the most was when they were giving his CV, you know,
0: yeah,
2: all the rest of it. He just kept batting everything away. It wasn't about him.
0: He's extraordinary, Sarah. I share your judgment, Sarah. Thank you for being so nice about him. He's an impressive young man. 23, five seasons in, got a premiership and a Brownlow already. It's not bad, is it? 14 minutes past nine. I'm not sure if we were casting aspersions or if we were boosting a particular school there, but I'll let that go through to the keeper. I'm so glad you all know your cows. I think Dacos the cow is a belted Galloway. I'm glad you mentioned that. We might see if we can check with Jack if Dacos is a belted Galloway, but I'm pretty sure that I'm hopeless with those sort of things. A lot of things getting named Dacos. Got these texts. My neighbour's dog is named Dacos. Someone's saying, in my opinion, a key takeaway from the Nick Dacos interview was he is a team player, despite winning many individual awards. Cheryl's saying, hi, Raf. Nick should have three Brownlows already. He's a freak. He was certainly up there for, at least two or three years, wasn't he? And this from Jennifer in Officer. Raf, I'm a St Kilda supporter, and I work at the MCG. The Collingwood fans are my absolute favourite. They are so passionate, so committed, and so much fun. That's a reference, I think, from Jennifer when I asked Nick Dacos if Collingwood was the most hated team. I did get a text, by the way, as soon as I said that, saying Carlton's pretty up there as well in the hated club rankings, which I think is very, very fair to say. Tell me if you are scared of data centres. Keep in mind, best I can tell, the data centres in Tullamarine and West Footscray, and I'll try and ask the government about this over the next few days, that 150-metre rule, I don't think it's going to stop them doubling those two data centres in size. Tullamarine, they've already started to build. West Footscray, I don't think it's going to be stopped by that new rule. They are rules that look forward, not backward. Also, the bits at Tullamarine and West Footscray, I think the new bits are more than 150 metres from the homes. Coming up, though, in just a moment, would you want a trailer with CCTV cameras moving around your suburb? It's happening in the southeast of Melbourne. I know I've had near my house one of the police CCTV trailers on the corner of my street, actually, for a little while. Would you want one of those CCTV trailers with the cameras near you? And we'll bring you the Premier as soon as we can, because he is on his feet now, talking to the media, giving us more detail on those new rules for data centres.
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19: Mornings with Raf Epstein.
0: I think I made two mistakes about football. Number one, Dacos is a bull. Dacos, the cow, the creature, is a belted Galloway bull. Thank you for the clarification, Jack. Bull, not cow. Good to know. And also, I did get this just before I move on to what the government's saying about data centres. I'm turning the radio off, this texter says. The Dacos Love Fest is embarrassing. What sort of a Carlton fan are you, Raf? Dacos is a flopper and cheats for free kicks. You need to watch more football. So that's okay. It's all part of the mix, isn't it? The data centre industry is represented by a group called Data Centres Australia. They're unhappy. They think these 150-metre rules will potentially send investment overseas. You might have heard a grab of Belinda Dennett in the news. But the Premier, Ben Carroll, is being asked all about this. And I mentioned those data centres due for expansion, Tullamarine and West Footscray specifically. He was asked, the Premier, Ben Carroll, would the new rule, the 150-metre rule, stop those data centres from being expanded? This is the answer.
23: I am a Premier that gives certainty to industry. So applications that were made under the old rules will proceed, but these new rules are for all future applications and will come into force as soon as possible.
0: Aha, okay. So slightly different to what I was saying. It's not about the 150-metre rule. I'm confident, well, Tullamarine's definitely being built. West Footscray, they've already applied. So the new rules won't stop those things from happening because they don't have laws that look backwards that apply in the past. So that's the simple answer to that question. That will probably not be good news to my next guest. Sean Brown lives near the data centre in West Footscray and he's part of the Citizens of Tottenham community group. Morning, Sean.
24: Here you go, Raf. How are you going?
0: Now, I'm doing this a bit on the run, Sean, but do you think the new rules will stop the expansion near you?
24: Well, we just heard from the Premier, no, by the sounds of it. And just for clarification, the expansion of NEXTDC M3, that's the one in West Footscray, that will still be across the road from people's homes. So, yes, the existing piece is already across, you know,
0: right, so the new bit is over the road from people's homes as well.
24: Yeah, the new bit is expanding like further down a road that has houses across the road from it. So, right. So it's kind of what I expected, that you know, there'll be nothing retroactive. But look, I think it's clearly been understood that what's happened in West Footscray, this shouldn't have happened. And I think, look, there needs to be remediation now. If things aren't going to get, if this is going to go ahead and this data centre is here to stay, the people who live here shouldn't be bearing all the costs of it, all the negatives that come from it, which I'm happy to talk to you more about.
0: Well, let's just do a few basic things, Sean. So for you personally, how close is the data centre to your house?
24: From my house, it's 300 metres, so the 150 metres wouldn't mean anything. But where it sits, it's I have to walk past it to take my child to any of the nearby playgrounds. To like walk anywhere, I have to like walk directly past it. It kind of cuts off the residential area.
0: Why is that a problem?
24: Well, look, it's not a pleasant building to walk past. Like, it's large, it doesn't look great. But the biggest problem is, look, it's the diesel generators, which hasn't really been discussed. There's about 30

0: installed, and they do run relatively regularly. So when I'm walking, you know, my child, who's, you know, around 2 years old, walking past a very large facility, which at a moment's notice can just turn on diesel generators, that's not good. But for example, when I take him for a walk, I've got to keep an eye on it and see if one turns on. It's happened before. I've been walking my son, see a diesel generator turn on. It's like, sorry, mate, we're not going to the playground anymore. We're going back home.
1: How often do they run, Sean? I went to one run by the same company in Tullamarine. From memory, I think they run for half an hour every quarter. So every 3 months, they run for about 20 minutes, half an hour just to test them. How often do they run at the one near you?
0: I think that's significantly understating how often they run. According to some reports from Next DC, I found 1 hour per month. I've seen them run at least 5-6 times this year. And actually about a month ago, so on Friday the 21st of August, every installed diesel generator ran from 8:15 in the morning till 5 p.m. And the area just stank of diesel fumes for days afterwards.
1: Was it noisy?
0: And down, the noise wasn't so bad, to be honest. I wasn't really focused on the noise.
1: Sure.
0: Look, that's people can hear them turn on. It's more the diesel emissions. And we don't get any warning. And that day I said to my wife, okay, we can't take our son to the parks near our house. We have to drive elsewhere. And 500 metres downwind, or 400 metres downwind of that data centre on that day, because it was a westerly, there's a kindergarten. There's a massive playground. And I could, like, I had to walk to go somewhere else. I walked through it, and I could smell the diesel fumes there. So, look, I understand we can't just tear it down. I know it's not going to go anywhere, but something has to be done for our area.
1: Sean Brown's part of the Citizens of Tottenham Community Group. He lives near the one in West Footscray. Just to be completely clear again, they've already built one, and they're building next door on the site to basically double it in size. Sean, if I can just ask you to have a listen, the 150-metre rule, not going to stop the one near you because it's not retrospective, but the industry is essentially saying that it might, that it might scare investment away. B, they're saying these are rules that no other industrial site faces. Let me just play you a little bit of the CEO of Data Centres Australia, Belinda Dennett.
2: Yes, I would, because the alternative industrial use cases are logistics warehouse with high traffic, chemical storage facility. There's lots of industrial uses that I would much prefer to live near a data center. You've been in one, Raf. You know that we didn't hear noise from the outside.
1: Sean, that was Belinda saying she'd be happy to live next to one because better than living near a logistics center or something else. What do you think?
0: Well, look, Belinda Dennett knows that she'll never have to live near one, so it's a bit of a hypothetical for her. And look, about start of August, we had a rally. Belinda Dennett showed up and she was interviewed by ABC News. And in that interview, she said she wouldn't want to live near one. So I think that she's just thought a bit more about her responses. But as far as uses of industrial land near residential houses or residential areas, look, something does need to be put in place to make sure that it doesn't negatively impact, you know, especially when it's established residential areas, doesn't negatively impact them.
1: The cynics, Sean, will say you knew there was industrial land there. If you don't want to live near it, don't buy any there. What would you say to them?
0: Well, look, I didn't foresee a hyperscale AI data centre getting built 300 metres from my home that's going to have 100 diesel generators that run monthly. I don't think anyone would have. And also, look, it's how challenging it is. Like, I'm a millennial. How challenging it's been to save up for a home, a family home that we can afford that's kind of near the city. It's a little bit like, well, you're damned if you do, damned if you don't. Like, you know, I can't choose to live in more salubrious suburbs. I've got to live where we've got to live. And just because people aren't wealthy doesn't mean their health should be compromised.
1: And I will point out as well, the majority of the 40 or 50 data centres are in the western suburbs of Melbourne because there's more industrial land there. Sean, thanks for your time.
0: Yeah, thank you.
1: Sean Brown lives near that one in West Footscray, member of the Citizens of Tottenham Community Group. It's 26 minutes past 9. I want to get back to your calls on that. 150-metre rule, what's the impact? Are you scared of data centres? Maybe we're scapegoating data centres. Right now, I'm using enough software in this studio, and so are you probably at home. We're all connected to a data centre right now. Keep in mind what the

0: Federal Government Minister Andrew Charlton said to me, the average Australian interacts with a data centre 5,000 times a day. 5,000 times a day. That's how many times a little pulse goes from a device you're using to a data centre somewhere near you. But I want to take a moment to talk about something different now. I want to have a word to the police. They want to let you know about an issue that is ongoing in Frankston. You might have heard in the traffic reports this morning, roads are closed in the area. Sadly, the police are looking into a fatal hit and run this morning. Sergeant Mark Amos is with the Major Collision Investigation Unit, and he's at the scene in Frankston. Good morning. Thanks for joining us. What's happening?
1: Hey, good morning, Ruth. Well, early this morning, about 5:30, a lady, elderly lady, has been run over on the road, the Flinders-Frankston Road. Someone's hit her. We're still investigating whether or not she was standing or if she was, in fact, laying on the road. Those sorts of answers will come to us in the course of time. But certainly whoever was driving the car involved in it would have known they've hit something. And that's essentially our appeal is for anybody that was in the Frankston-Flinders Road area, Rankara Street, heading towards Frankston, up the hill. If you're involved or if you know something about it, contact police straight away. We need to get some answers for this lady's family.
0: Is that road open at the moment?
1: It should be open very, very, very soon. We've done what we can with our collision scene. This sort of investigation is going to be something that will come down to a bit of good old-fashioned police work and CCD footage, and I'm more than hopeful that someone that's been involved in this will come forward to us in the very near future, and we can sit down and get a really clear picture of what's occurred.
0: Yeah. Have you identified her and told her family?
1: We have spoken. We've identified her, yes, and we have spoken with the family. In fact, police are still with her family. One of the worst jobs you've ever got to do in policing is to go and knock on the door of a home and tell a family that their loved one has passed away as a result of a collision on the roads.
0: Yeah, I can't imagine. I just wanted to ask or pick up on something you mentioned.
1: Mm.
0: Do you have reason to think that perhaps there's another reason she might have been lying on the road? Is there a reason to believe that, or you just need to keep your mind open to all possibilities?
1: For us, you've got to have a very open mind. The minute you get a theory in your mind that you believe is right is when you start missing evidence. For us, it's a very open mind. It's a possibility that she was laying on the road, but we've got to be able to confirm that, and we can do that forensically. We've also got to keep an open mind that she may not have been. We've got to keep an open mind about what has occurred, what the driver of the car may have been doing or was involved in doing. Everything is open at the moment.
0: So what would you, if the driver's listening or someone who knows the driver is listening, what would you want to say to the driver?
1: The simple thing is contact police, come and talk to us. I'm all ears. I want to know what's going on. I need and really do want to be able to give this family some answers as to how this all happened. We're not closed-minded that you're it, that's the way it's going to be. We're very much open-minded about it. Everyone's got a story to tell, and I want to hear what yours is.
0: And how do they contact you?
1: They can do that through Crime Stoppers, or they can contact the local police. They can ring 000. Anything that's going to get hold of us.
0: Thank you. Good luck with your work.
1: Thank you, Ruff.
0: Sergeant Mark Amos there from the Major Collision Investigation Unit. A reminder, the Crime Stoppers number is 1-800-333-000. That's 1-800-333-000. Or you can ring, I didn't realise that, you can ring 000 if they want to speak to you. I guess that makes sense. And just a reminder, that's the stretch of Frankston Flinders Road. Should be open soon. But between Muradach Highway and the Baxter Turidon Road. It's the Frankston Flinders Road that was closed, should be open soon between the Muradach Highway and the Baxter Turidon Road. I'll be back with your calls. I'll get your weather update as well. And after the news headlines, I'll give you that code word, your chance to go in the draw for those grand final tickets. But some headlines first with Alex Alvaro. Good morning.
2: Good morning, Raph.

0: Victoria will require new data centres to source their own renewable energy under a strategy unveiled by Premier Ben Carroll. They'll have to provide renewable energy and storage to cover the increased demand data centres put on energy supplies. To address community concerns over construction near homes, data centres will not be permitted to build in residential zones or near schools or childcare centres. Meanwhile, the Prime Minister has joined dozens of world leaders in calling for urgent global guardrails to ensure artificial intelligence remains under human control. The coalition of middle powers, which includes Canada, Germany and Singapore, issued the stark warning on the eve of the United Nations General Assembly meeting. And AFL Magpies star Nick Dacos says his Brownlow medal win is still sinking in after last night's ceremony. Dacos won the AFL's greatest individual honour from Geelong star Bailey Smith and Western Bulldogs champion Marcus Bontempelli with a record-breaking 47 points. Melbourne's weather sunny and 17 degrees. This is ABC News.
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1: Traffic.
3: Good morning, it's Caroline Ferguson from Transport Victoria. The freeways and arterials have eased up really well with school holidays, but the Westgate Freeway is still carrying a lot of traffic into town from Grieve Parade all the way through to the city exits. There's been a serious collision in Frankston South this morning. Frankston Flinders Road remains closed between the Murradark Highway and Baxter Turidon Road. Will be closed for a little while yet. You're better off using Sages Road and the Murradark Highway or Peninsulink to get around the closure. There's also broken down trucks just been cleared away in Mount Waverley. Some delays north down Clayton Road, approaching Ferntree Gully Road, but it's easing up really quickly. Delays are now also easing for the Lilydale Line. 10 minutes of delays in the Croydon area following some earlier problems, but you'll find that it's getting going again. And the city-bound lanes of the Eastern Freeway closed between Tram and Doncaster Roads tonight from 10 o'clock. They're doing some upgrade works. You can jump off at Tram Road and then use the city-bound entry from Doncaster Road to hop back onto the freeway. That's the latest in traffic and transport. It's 27 to 10.
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5: 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Are you up to the bit
4: whoa,
5: where...
4: Whoa, what are you doing? 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
4: Babe.
5: It was the dad. 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
7: I got a text here from Amy Raph, desperate Docker fan here who missed out on ballot tickets. Just heard you mention a competition with a keyword. How does it work? I will mention that keyword before the 10 o'clock news, and you need to text in during the 10 o'clock news with your name, your suburb, and the keyword, and you'll go in the draw to win some grand final tickets, and you can listen across the day for a chance to hear the keyword and go into the draw. Just on data centres, Sue sent this. Get real, Raph. Data centres aren't for Google inquiries. They're for amassing a million or a billion bits of info about every single person so they can sell it. That's from Sue. And just on Belinda Dannett's point from the industry, the data centre industry, that they are just like any other industrial site and shouldn't have extra special rules. I did get this one-line text. No industrial site has that many diesels. They do have a lot of diesel generators, the data centres. They're not used most of the time, but they are used some of the time. Let's get an update on the weather. Ursula Connor joins you on duty at the Weather Bureau. Ursula, what are we getting today?
8: G'day, Raph. Oh, a bit of a chilly start to the day in Melbourne. The city got down to around 5 degrees this morning, but at both Melbourne and Avalon airports, we were down around 1.5 degrees. Coldstream even just below zero there. So there were some chilly temperatures around with the clear skies overnight, but now plenty of sunshine, and that will be how the day goes for us. So most of those locations are now warming up to around sort of 12, 13 degrees. Melbourne is headed for a top of 17 today, Raph.
7: In the next few days, what are we looking at?
8: Plenty more sunshine on the way for, the next sort of 2 or 3 days, and those temperatures are really going to start warming up as well. We've got plenty of sort of mid to high 30s on the forecast by the time we get to Friday. So well and truly, sort of 8 to 12 degrees above average by the time we get to the end of the week. We will see a little bit of high cloud starting to move over.

0: 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Bye.
1: Ursula Connor there at the Weather Bureau. It's 23 minutes to 10. 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Aren't I lucky? There's been more and more CCTV, like it's become ubiquitous, right? The CCTV everywhere. You might have seen Victoria Police have those CCTV trailers that move around various suburbs. I had the pleasure, I don't know what the word is, of having it at the end of my street a few months ago for, I think, a couple of weeks. Now, one of Melbourne's councils has got some federal money to trial more of these trailers with CCTV cameras. It's the City of Casey that's doing this. Michelle Crowther is the mayor of the City of Casey. We're talking suburbs like Cranbourne, Berwick, Narre Warren, Piercedale, Clyde and Hallam. Mayor, good morning.
2: Good morning, Raf, and thanks for your continued interest in what's happening in Casey.
1: Oh, we love Casey. Tell me what's happening with these trailers and why you've got them.
2: Well, we've secured a Commonwealth Government grant to fund three new mobile police CCT cameras and trailer cameras, and we're going to have a trial for 3 years. And most importantly, we're actually going to conduct research to see how effective it is. I know across local government, we all understand that the community feels community safety is a high priority, but as council, we're not law enforcement, and the local government sector is trying to figure out what's our most effective role that we can play to help community safety.
1: Yeah, I mean, I'm really interested in doing some research to work out what's effective. But just to go back to basics, do a lot of councils have trailers like this? Are you the first? Like, I don't know. How many councils are already doing what you want to do?
2: I'm unsure, but I know our neighbours have had the trailers, and Casey has been borrowing the trailers, so now we've secured our own.
1: Right.
2: But we are the first council to secure the federal funding to fund this 3-year trial.
1: And why do you want them? Why do you think they could be helpful?
2: Our stats show that community safety is a high priority of our community, and unfortunately the number of incidents are rising in Casey. So the trailers will be helpful to identify hotspots and try to aim to reduce crime and antisocial behaviour. And if we had major events and public gatherings, they could be used in that way as well.
1: What sort of crimes do you reckon you might be able to prevent?
2: Well, based on our stats in Casey, our biggest is actually stealing from a motor car in public spaces, whether that's shopping centre or in just suburban streets as well. So maybe that's why your street was targeted in the past. Maybe that is why research led to it being in your street.
1: And Michelle, tell me a bit more about if you're going to try and measure how effective they are, what's the research going to do?
2: Well, local council is being asked to do more with less money. So, yes, community safety is a high priority and our residents are calling for CCTV, but to extend beyond the trial, we have to know that the money spent has been effective. So we're going to look at crime rates, but also the perceptions, community perception of feeling of safety in the community and whether the trailers have assisted that. And also, just in the last week, so we launched it on Friday, but they had a little soft opening last week, and already there's been one apprehension from our CCTV trailers already.
1: I shouldn't be surprised. Who chooses where the trailers get put?
2: That's an operational matter, so that is Victoria Police decide that. But our understanding is that it is targeting towards reducing crime and major events, or perhaps after a major incident, to provide reassurance to our community.
1: And is it any cost on you, or is it all federal money?
2: At the moment, the trial is all federal money. Our role is to facilitate and work between the federal government and the police, but also we've created a working group to analyse the effectiveness as well so that we can plan for the future.
1: How much do the trailers cost?
2: The grant is $900,000 for the 3 years. So that covers not only the trailers, but maintenance and other issues, deployment costs as well.
1: Right. So it must be like $100,000 a year for a trailer on average, something like that. Interesting. We would love to chat to you, Mayor, once you get a bit of research on how effective they are and how they make people feel. We'd love to have a chat then as well.
2: Yes, happy to do that.
1: Okay. Thanks for joining us.
2: Thanks.
1: Michelle Crowther is the Mayor of the City of Casey. Like I said, those trailers, I've spotted a few of those trailers in my part of the city. Interesting, they went and got federal money. I think my maths is right. That's $100,000 a year per trailer to basically have it and run it and maintain it, which is not nothing, is it?

0: or a local government budget. In a moment, I want to get stuck into some of the financial and business news that will have an impact on you, including the coalition. They are really pressing ahead with the idea that some of your super might be diverted to something like a house deposit, or at least your housing costs. They are really putting the pedal to the metal on that, so we'll come to that. But just on the AI data center rules, or I shouldn't say AI, I should just say the data center rules, because the data centers are more than just AI. On the data center rules announced by the state government this morning, the Premier Ben Carroll and the Minister for AI, Anthony Carbines, they've just revealed a bit more of that detail. Firstly, here's the Premier Ben Carroll saying they're making these changes because they say, this is the Labor government saying, they are listening to both community and industry.
1: People want to make sure there is a distance between where their family home is and where the data centres are being located. We've listened to community, we've worked with industry, we've worked with the Commonwealth, and this is a steep change.
0: So worth pointing out two things. Number one, the federal government's rules only apply to the really big data centres, the ones doing the sort of frontier research for the artificial intelligence industry. These rules will apply in Victoria to all data centres. So they've got to supply more power than they use. They've got to try not to use drinking water, although I think that rule's a bit fuzzy. And they're not allowed to be within 150 metres of homes. So that is something the industry is not too happy with. So what's the impact going to be on the existing data centres? Of course, that's one of the questions. Have a listen to the way that was answered by the Minister for Artificial Intelligence, Anthony Carbines.
2: Very many data centre proposals to come that require these guardrails to apply. The horse hasn't bolted here, but we don't rip up contracts where there are proposals already underway or being built, the current laws apply.
0: So that's the government saying the horse hasn't bolted, but they are not going to apply laws retrospectively. They're not going to apply laws to the past. They're only going to apply laws to the future. We'll come back to all of that. But in a moment, what's going on with your super?
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0: Just a reminder, I'll give you the keyword, your code word to go into the grand final draw. I'll get you that code word soon, and then you need to text in during the 10 o'clock news, and after 10 o'clock we'll get you some free legal advice with David Whiting. But each Tuesday around this time we just have a chat about, well, we call it the business and the economy, but it's actually like the economy is you and me, right? It's not this abstract thing. It's your bank account and my bank account and whether or not we can fund the police and the schools and the hospitals we'd all love to use. Amy Bainbridge joins you, Bloomberg News business journalist. Good morning, Amy.
7: Good morning.
0: Look, we'll come to AI in a moment. Just superannuation kicking around as changes to superannuation. One Nation's got an idea. The Coalition's got an idea. How would you describe what they want to do?
7: Look, we had a bit of a lull, I think, Raf, in terms of tinkering or ideas of tinkering with superannuation policy, and it's really just ramped up again. And I mean, I would say broad brush, I don't know if everyone agrees with me, but I do think it's really healthy to be discussing the system. We're at $4.8 trillion. It's the fastest growing super system in the world. So I think it's fine to be talking about ideas, you know. And I can also see it from the consumer perspective, where you might have a nice big super account sitting there and you can't afford a home. And I hear that from people all the time. I've spoken to Andrew Bragg previously about his very strong view that owning a house in retirement is one of the biggest factors in what your retirement's going to be like. If you're
0: He's right, isn't he? I mean, the stats show that, no?
7: Well, the thing is, more people are carrying bigger mortgages as they approach retirement, and more people, you know, will be looking at higher rents as well. So these are really tricky economy questions we're discussing. And then and then he comes with this, with an idea to use a mortgage as collateral, the details of which, like, I'm not entirely clear on yet, but I guess it's really kind of, you know, sparking this debate around, you know, the future of the system yet again. At a time, it must be said, when Donald Trump is looking at our system and wondering how to copy it. So there's kind of like two sort of polar opposites there in a way.
0: But when you started there saying it's just good to talk about it, is that because you just think it's better if people understand their own super and better if they understand how the system works?
7: Absolutely. And a notion that you should just set and forget any policy where there is so much money involved. And I'm not just talking about our personal savings, but the influence the super funds have in owning our stock market, in the big investments that they're, you know, putting money towards. Like, we're talking about trillions of dollars.
0: Well, they'd be investing in data centres, wouldn't they?
7: Absolutely.
0: Yeah.
7: Yes, Raf. For years, actually. Huge infrastructure investors, huge energy network investors as well. So if we're talking about data centres, we're talking about all the things it requires, you know, water utilities, all those kinds of things. So to think that the system is perfect and you just set it and forget it and not revisit it, you know, that's one thing. But also, you know, in times of crisis, if you looked at, you know, what happened during COVID and the government allowed withdrawals, you know, that, I guess the flip side to looking at that is that has had an impact on people's balances going forward. So we've got a lot of that information now about what the impact can be on people. So we've got more data points. Yeah, we do. And so it's worth discussing and debating. I mean, why dismiss people's ideas without talking about it? Whether it's the right idea, whether it will ever get up, I don't know. But I think it also helps for people to put super front of mind and think, okay, what do I want? And what have I got? And what am I invested in? Oh, I might actually have a look, you know.
0: Amy Bainbridge is with Bloomberg. We have this chat every week. What do you make of all the governments? We've got governments everywhere making or trying to make rules about AI and data centres. How do you perceive what they are trying to do?
7: So it's interesting how much it's ramped up recently, because conversations around AI have been at every single conference that I have attended in the last 3 years. So none of this is new. What's interesting is the temperature's really changing. And I guess from an investment perspective, the investment leaders I speak to, one thing that I've sensed is the conversation has moved from AI is going to solve everything to AI costs money and how is it actually going to benefit our business? So there's that. A lot of the super funds are looking at, you know, Aware Super. It was in one of our Bloomberg articles yesterday actually talking about how they've gone through their entire investment portfolio to get a really good sense of everything that's exposed to AI in it. Because you might think just investing in NVIDIA, the chip maker, that's an exposure, right? But if you look at it, like AI is kind of going to be right across the economy. So you need to get a really good sense of what you're invested in and if things don't, you know, necessarily go.
0: Well, so that's going to be my next question. It gets the skeptics treated like the global financial crisis. So, you know, without retracing that, there was a whole lot of financial products that seeped into the entire global financial system. A lot of it happened in America, but it seeped into everything and then it all blew up. How likely is that?
7: Well, if I had that question, if that answer for you, Raf, everyone would be interviewing me every day of the week. I asked somebody on Friday, you know, how long's this run got to go? A very senior person at one of our biggest super funds, and I get asked that all the time.
0: So no one knows the answer.
7: Well, they've got modelling, of course. They're not like just making it up as they go. But I mean, another person I spoke to recently departed, one of the big super funds, you know, said nobody really knows how long the run's got to go. And what does it look like? Is it taper off or does it kind of, you know?
0: It's like a really important question, isn't it? Because one of the things, I'm spooked by two things Andrew Charlton said. So he's the federal bloke looking after this for Anthony Albanese. One was, we all interact with data centres 5,000 times a day. Like, I can't get that number out of my head. But I'm sure he was the first in the government to say the last two quarters of economic growth in Australia, if we didn't have a data centre investment, the economy would stall. Like, it seems, are we betting too much on one, you know, is it all eggs in one basket?
7: I don't think it's all eggs in one basket, but I did see that reasoning around the economic growth as well and was like, wow. But yeah. I mean, Australia's not alone. It's a global.
0: Same in America.
7: Yeah. And look, all I would say is, because I just don't have the answers, but that there are very, very bright minds looking at this and seeing, and, you know, even I think I'm trying to think back, some of our coverage earlier this year was already IFM investors.

0: is for one of the articles that I wrote on this after they'd all come back from this trip to the US and talking about, you know, and they went and met with Anthropic in Silicon Valley, and they've all sort of really gone to try and get first-hand look at exactly what's going on in the ground. But IFM is taking, you know, for them, they're looking more broadly at just the data centers, but all the other things that feed into that, the picks and shovels, as everyone calls them in finance, but, you know, like the energy networks and things. And, you know, energy networks are, you know, very reliable long-term investments for reasons other than data centers, but perhaps they're becoming so much more important right at the moment that we have, you know, a great, efficient system, especially with these big assets that are going to be drawing power or putting out power.
1: How is it? I just want to bring it back, I guess, to everyone's own dollars and cents. I am assuming that my super fund is investing in data centers and AI. Like, that's inevitable, isn't it?
0: I would think so. Right. You'd be pretty hard pressed, I would imagine, to find any kind of super fund.
1: So I might be boycotting AI. I might never use it, but my super's investing in it, isn't it?
0: I would imagine.
1: Probably.
0: You would not have a super fund that wouldn't have and exposure to it, but to varying degrees,
1: yeah, sure,
0: right? So, and some of these, and if you are worried about that from a, you know, a personal standpoint, there's all kinds of options that you can choose in your,
1: yes,
0: if you really want
1: don't
0: to.
1: Don't set and forget. You get choices in your super fund.
0: No, that's right, exactly. But, you know, even just through like what we call index exposure, you know, you'll have some sort of, you know, exposure to a whole range of companies. But interestingly, like for the more active managers in some of the, you know, Magnificent Seven or the stocks that have all that exposure in the US, those stocks are pretty expensive, so a lot of the active managers have pulled back a little bit anyway. It's right. Worth looking at what your super fund's doing, honestly.
1: Absolutely. Yeah. Amy Bainbridge is with you, Bloomberg News business journalist. It's 6 minutes to 10. I'll give you the grand final code word and a reminder. David Whiting will be giving you free legal advice after 10. We've just got a question from Joy in Canterbury, which I think relates to what the Coalition's talking about. What do you want to ask, Joy?
2: Oh, hi. Thanks, Raf. I was just curious about whether we think superannuation is superannuation or it's not. Because I think once it starts being something that's not superannuation, whether it's paying off the mortgage or early release for home, that sort of thing, I think then I'm also keen to understand how Amy thinks it would actually work in practice. Like, would the super fund have to pay the bank directly? How would you police it? And what happens to the fact that it's, I think it's taxable if you take it out early? So I'm just
1: although
2: curious
1: it's not under One
2: Nation, works.
1: It's not under One Nation's policy keeps it under the same taxing regime. I think they're really important technical questions though, Joy. Just to keep in mind, Amy's a journalist, not the Coalition or One Nation, but great, important questions. Amy, what would you add to what Joy's asked?
0: Joy, I did try and call Andrew Brake before I came on air because I thought that I might get some technical questions, and I'm kind of going off what's been published elsewhere. So, and I had sort of spoken to somebody in the industry about exactly what you've raised, Joy, last week around, like, how do the mechanics of this work? And this industry person said, you know, there's a lot of back-end stuff that would need to actually be put in place for things to work
1: so
0: smoothly.
1: If I passed a law that said Andrew Bragg's the new superannuation minister, you can only release your super if you're investing in a home loan, is that an easy lever to pull?
0: I'm the wrong person to ask, but I wouldn't imagine so, no.
1: Yeah, it shouldn't be too hard, should it? I guess, I don't know.
0: No, I think it would be very complicated if you wanted to go down that path.
1: Yeah, because I could transfer 30 grand from my super to my mortgage, but then the next day I could take 30 grand out of my mortgage.
0: And that is the point, you know, of all of that. Like, what's the architecture like around any of these kinds of decisions? And, you know, if you're using a mortgage as collateral and you default on your mortgage, then, you know, how that works. And, I guess I'll wait and see the details of that policy, but I think Joy's questions are right on the money, Joy.
1: So if final question to you actually is, let's say you did get Andrew Bragg on the phone, or let's say you got, I think it's Pauline Hanson who speaks for One Nation on super. If you got to ask the Liberal Party or One Nation questions about their super policy, what's the one thing you'd like to know the most?
0: No, honestly, it would be, please walk me through your policy. And although I must say I don't think it's a coalition policy yet.
1: It's an idea.
0: You know,
1: yes.
0: It's an idea. Walk me through how that would work. And they actually may not have all the answers to that yet, but I think I,

0: I would really just like to understand exactly the mechanics of how that would work. You know, and I think the industry will have very strong views on, yes, on what this means for retirement balances, because that's the other thing. It's like, you know, we have this system that's reducing the reliance on the public pension. The public pension, you know, is there as a safety net, but the idea is for people to fund their own retirement. If you start drawing that money out, that has implications, huge, yeah, implications down the track.
1: Thanks so much for coming in, Amy.
0: A pleasure. Thanks, Raph.
1: Amy Bainbridge is a business journalist with Bloomberg News. A couple of your texts that came in. I asked my super fund if I could choose not to have my funds invested in AI or data centres, particularly for ethical reasons. They said, no, it's not an option. So I'm sure that is the case with some super funds. Someone else texted this. People tend to forget that for every additional person solely relying on their super for retirement, that's one less person the taxpayer is funding through the age pension. The number's 1300 222 774. I'll get you that grand final code word in a moment. We've been talking about data centres as well this morning, and Aaron's called about that from Riddles Creek. Aaron, good morning. What do you want to say?
2: Hey, Raph. I just find it interesting in this data centre debate that we aren't thinking more creatively about how to get benefits back to communities. Like, a lot of large infrastructure causes, you know, this sort of various angst about size, scale and impact. And there's various models where corporations either willingly or sort of, you know, forced to by legislation to give back to community, things like, you know, community funds or funding.
1: There is an element of that in the state government's announcement. There's not detail, but there's an element of that they need to in some way give back to the local community. So you think that's something we need to do?
2: Yeah, it won't solve all the problems, but I'd go as far as saying, well, if you need, you know, power, can they fund, you know, essentially solar on residential and businesses in a certain area and fund their energy efficiency upgrades? And, you know, wider scale, can we force them to purchase water from the desal plant at a price to pay off government debt that we have a lot of? Mm. So I just think it's sort of like a give back. Yes, this is a great intent from the government, but let's get more specific and ask those communities how they want to benefit as well. Engage them that way rather than being told how they'll benefit.
1: Yeah, look, I'm really keen to ask the government if they'll be forced to buy water from the desal plant if we don't want them using drinking water. It's a great point, Aaron. Thank you for calling. We'll put in those calls. We'll see if we can get the state government on the radio tomorrow to answer some of those questions. Right now, though, your chance to go in the draw to win a double pass to the AFL Grand Final. Because we spoke to the Brownlow winner this morning, the code word you need to enter the draw this morning, and text this in, during the news, the code word is DACOS, as in Nick, Peter and Josh. The code word is DACOS, so you need to text in your name, your suburb, and the keyword DACOS to 0437 774 774. Do that before the end of the 10 o'clock news, and after the news, your legal questions for David Whiting.
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4: Marianne, you're in Warrenwood. 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
4: 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Yeah, so you're a bird watcher, Marianne.
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0: Good morning, Alexandra Alvaro with ABC News. The Victorian government says new rules about where data centres can be built and how they are powered will encourage investment by providing greater certainty. Under the proposed rules, Victoria will require new data centres to source their own renewable energy to cover increased demand on the grid. And a 150-metre buffer between new builds and homes will be applied. Operators say the rules will discourage investment, but Minister for Artificial Intelligence and Digital Economy, Anthony Carbines, says the new rules represent a balanced approach.
1: And leading the way also leads the way for certainty for those investors internationally who are looking to Victoria, who are coming and investing in Victoria, to know, well, what are the ground rules? Because other states haven't been clear. We're not going to let it rip here. We're being very clear about what the expectations are.
0: Australia has joined more than a dozen countries in calling for coordinated AI regulation. But as political lead David Spears reports, the US and China hold different views about the rapidly advancing technology.
2: President Trump has also posted on social media again today that he sees it as a hoax, these fears around AI risks. He reckons that existing law enforcement bodies, including the US Justice Department, would be sufficient. He's due to meet the Chinese President Xi Jinping later in the week back at the White House. China has also been quite dismissive of the need for this level of safeguard or guardrails to be put in place around AI. However, the US Treasury Secretary